0: Suspense is transcribed and directed in Hollywood by Anthony Ellis. Tonight's script was written for Suspense by Jules Maitland. The music was composed and conducted by Wilbur Hatch. Featured in the cast were Alice Backus, Leonard Weinrib, Shepard Menken, Larry Thor, Byron Kane, Frank Gerstle, and Sam Edwards.
1: The foot soldier in the fight for justice anywhere is the man on the beat. But in a big city, a policeman has many other responsibilities in addition to the big one of maintaining law and order. For no matter what the situation, the man in blue is likely to be the first one called when help is needed. Is a neighbor too noisy? A customer abusive? A woman ill? Or a little boy lost? No matter what the reason, someone is sure to call the police. And in each call the men of the precinct answer, there is sure to be an intensely human story. For drama as rich in emotion as it is in excitement and action, listen for 21st Precinct every Thursday night. Don't miss it tomorrow over most of these same stations. 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
3: This is the man in black, here to introduce this weekly half hour of Suspense. Tonight from Hollywood, we again bring you Mr. Orson Welles in the second of two consecutive performances starring Mr. Welles as the protagonist of Kutz Yudmak's novel, Donovan's Brain. The producer of Suspense and its sponsors, the Roma Wine Company of Fresno, California, felt this story so unusual that it merited more than our usual time. So in somewhat of a departure from established radio formulas, we are bringing you the story of Donovan's Brain in two parts. Part one you heard last Thursday, and tonight you will hear part two, the completion of Donovan's Brain.
0: But before we raise the curtain on our suspense play, let's for a moment wish ourselves away to Havana, Cuba, seated at a table in the fashionable Hotel de Nacional de Cuba. Near us, a group of Cubans are entertaining an American visitor. Our American has just remarked that in point of great enjoyment, the Cuban rumba is one of America's most delightful imported dances. And then, raising his wine glass, the Cuban host responds, "Then we have perhaps discharged some part of our debt to you Americans for this wonderful tasting wine that gives us such great enjoyment. It is wine that Cuba imports from your faraway California. It is Roma wine." Americans didn't have to wait for wine connoisseurs of other lands to discover the greatness of California's wine districts, the superb quality of Roma, California wine. So many millions made this discovery for themselves that Roma wines have long been America's largest selling wines. But these millions discovered something more. In Roma wines, they discovered an easy, inexpensive way to increase the delights of daily living. Yes, millions have discovered that Roma wines, as a beverage on the table, and when used in entertaining, add a charm of a special and wholesome kind. I told you Roma wines cost little. That's because here in America, you pay no high import duty, no expensive shipping charges. And two, Roma wines come from Roma's own wineries in the heart of choice California vineyard districts. So cost to you is only pennies a glass for R-O-M-A Roma wines, made in California for enjoyment throughout the world.
3: And now with part two of Donovan's Brain, and with the performance of Orson Welles as Dr. Patrick Corey, we again hope to keep you in suspense.
4: As I sit now outside my laboratory door writing, under the heading Experiment 87, this final entry in my casebook, I know that these are the last words I shall ever write upon this earth. For those who seek some explanation, I refer them simply to this casebook. Let them read it carefully. Perhaps they may then in some measure understand, if not condone, the awful circumstances under which I have been driven to the most appalling crime against God and nature that it has ever been the fate of mortal man to perpetrate. August 24th. It's now 6 weeks, exactly 42 days, since I began the experiment. For 6 weeks, by artificial means alone, I have kept alive a human brain, completely detached from the body, floating in a bath of serum nourished by a synthetic blood plasma fed through its arteries by an electric pump. It has remained alive, not only alive, but I have succeeded in communicating with it. For I've even induced new growth of brain cells and so tremendously increased its mental faculties that by sheer brain power alone, it has actually been able to communicate its thoughts to me. And each day, my communion with that living, pulsing mass of gray matter that was the brain of William Donovan becomes stronger and stronger. Even now, I sense it striving to reveal some plan to me, something so truly world-shaking in its implications that only such an organism, developed to a point thousands of years ahead of its time, could ever have conceived it. So far, I sense this only, but soon I shall know, indeed, I shall be partner in its execution. Not a fool I was ever to have considered for a moment my wife's demand that I end the experiment. It's because I refused, of course, that Janice left me a week ago without so much as a word of explanation or farewell. Even my son David and my assistant Schrott are privy to this conspiracy to thwart me, for when I ask about Janice, they pretend to know nothing. They seek to avoid my questions. But the brain will live. Yes, I can hear it now. It's delta waves, quite audible over the amplifying system I've arranged for it. Almost as though it were calling to me, trying to speak to me. The brain will live. Donovan? What is it? What are you trying to tell me? Go on, Donovan. I'm listening. Go on.

0: who is it?
1: It's me, Patrick, and David.
0: Well, what do you want?
1: You want to talk to you, David?
0: I have no time to talk. I'm busy. I'm sorry. Go away, I tell you. I'm busy.
1: Please, Pat.
0: Can't you two leave me alone? All right, what is it? What is it?
2: Patrick, won't you come into the study with us for a few minutes?
0: Whatever you've got to say, you can say right here. You know I can't leave the laboratory.
3: Dad, it's only that, well, we wanted to talk to you in private.
0: Well, don't tell me that you're afraid of this poor mass of brain cells here.
3: It's not that, Dad, but we...
2: Oh, never mind, David. At least turn that thing off then, will you, Patrick?
0: What difference would it make? Could still hear, couldn't it? Well, what is it then?
3: Well, it's about Mother.
0: So, she put you up to this, did she? I thought the truth would come out sometime.
3: Dad, listen.
0: She's trying to stop this experiment from the beginning. She thought she could blackmail me into quitting by leaving me, and she still does. Now, she's using you as a go-between.
2: Patrick, listen a minute, won't you?
0: Enough.
2: We haven't heard a word from Janice. We don't even know where she is. That's what we've come to talk to you about.
0: Oh, have you? Well, how could I know where she is?
3: Well, because you were the last person seen with her, Dad.
0: I was.
2: Don't you remember, Patrick? You took her into town with you. You wouldn't tell any of us why.
0: Yes, of course, the moon. I've forgotten, but what of it?
2: Well, don't you remember what happened then?
0: Of course I remember. She left me, that's all.
3: Where, Dad? Where did she leave you?
0: Well,
3: what were you doing?
0: I don't know. We were in some big public building, City Hall, courthouse, taxis or something. Next thing I knew, she'd simply disappeared.
2: Is that all? Didn't she say anything? Didn't she at least tell you why she was going?
0: No, I remember what she said. It's been a week or more. I've hardly slept. You know, I've been working night and day.
2: Yes, that's just it, Patrick.
0: What do you mean by that?
2: Patrick, you say this. The brain communicates with you. Tells you things about his past life. Suggests thoughts.
0: Yes.
2: If the brain can make you think of things, mightn't it also be able to make you forget things?
0: You're out of your mind.
3: Dad, are you sure? Are you sure you don't know what's happened to Mother?
0: No, I tell you, no,
2: but
0: I don't
2: Patrick,
0: know.
2: Patrick, don't you see what you might have done?
0: What?
2: In heaven's name, stop now while there's still time.
0: Get out of here.
2: While there's still time to help Janice, if there is. While there's still time to help yourself. Shut off the current.
0: Get
2: let the brain
0: out.
2: Die. Kill it, Patrick. Kill it.
0: Get out, both of you. Get out. Get out.

August 26th. The brain continues to communicate thought fragments more and more easily, but nothing further on what I've come to think of as the plan. I'm now sleeping a great deal, but my dreams are becoming increasingly troublesome, although I'm at a loss to analyze them. Most frequent is a sort of vast cosmic ballet presided over by the colossal figure of a young man whom I seem to recognize, yet I never see his face. It's as though the entire population of the Earth were moving past him in review at his command.

0: sure. Now. Do it now. Now. Sure, now.
1: Help me, someone! Sharon! Sharon, Dad, let go, Dad!
2: David!
3: Head to, Dad.
2: Never mind, now. Here, help me with Shard. He's fainted.
4: No, David, don't let him.
3: It's all right now.
2: Here's a glass of water. What's the matter? You're trembling all over. You looking at me that way for? You look frightened after death.
3: Dad, you...
2: What happened here? Anyway, I came and found you on the floor with your hands around your own throat. Stand in for me. Why's your luggage all packed?
4: I was going to leave.
2: Leave? In the middle of the night? Why?
4: Because
2: The fuse box has been opened. It was you, Shroff. You were going to shut off the current. You were going to kill the brain.
4: Patrick, you tried to strangle me.
2: What?
3: It's true, Dad. That's why I had to slap you.
2: But that's absurd. I came in here and found Shroff with his hands around his own throat. He was strangling himself.
3: Dad, please, think a minute. Nobody can strangle himself.
4: Look at these marks on my throat.
2: No.
4: You think I could have done that?
2: Well, it's not possible, and yet...
4: It's true, Patrick, that I tried to shut off the current. I was afraid for you. But as I opened the fuse box, I heard the delta waves in the laboratory suddenly become stronger and louder than they'd ever been before. And then...
2: Then I...
4: Yes.
2: Then the brain knew?
4: Yeah, you even spoke in Donovan's voice,
2: Donovan's
4: Patrick.
2: Donovan's voice, his
4: That
2: voice.
4: Recurring phrase of his, sure, sure, sure, in his very tones, his very accent.
2: Sure, sure.
4: You've created a monster, Patrick.
2: It has the power to make me commit murder. The brain must die.
4: Pull the switch in the fuse box, Patrick. It will only be a matter of seconds,
2: yes.
4: And then...
2: Yes, But I...
4: You've got to, Patrick.
2: Shroff, David, help me. I can't move. Come to me. Pull the switch, hurry. Shroff, David, go on. You too?
4: It's paralyzed, Dispatch. The brain won't let itself be killed.
2: Then it has the power to live on. And on. To command us as long as we live. To make us do anything it wants. To kill. Murder.
3: Dad, what are we going to do?
4: Listen.
3: The brain.
2: It's laughing.

September 7th. Schrott has left. He had to, of course, for his own protection, if nothing else. Before he left, he swore to eternal secrecy and was going to try to find Janice. The very thought that any harm might come to her through me is enough to drive me almost mad. As for David, although he's strong enough to prevent any untoward accidents, I don't know, he's volunteered to stay with me. He'll sleep at night behind locked doors. We must devote every faculty we possess together and independently to finding a way of destroying the brain. Perhaps while it sleeps, although it seems to have developed tremendous powers of the subconscious, which operate even in sleep. The recurring dream, the now oppressive sense of some further task to be performed, continues. If Janice were only here, even her presence, I know, would help immeasurably to combat this fearful thing. Terrible thought crosses my mind. Could Trot have left if the brain had not, for some reasons of its own, actually wanted him to leave? September 10th. My thoughts are less and less my own. The dream of the young giant bestriding the earth, the figure without a face, pursues me now, even in my waking hours. Increasingly, I seem to live in a world of evil fantasy, peopled and controlled by the mind of William Donovan.

0: Sure, sure, sure. Time enough. Sure, sure.
1: Hello? Who is it?
2: Patrick.
1: Oh, Janice. Janice, my darling. Janice.
2: Hello, Patrick.
1: Sweetheart.
2: How are you, Patrick?
1: Oh, I'm well enough. But, Janice, where have you been? Janice, why did you leave me that day? Why didn't you at least tell me? Where did you go, Downey?
2: I was with friends.
1: Well, did Trot tell you anything?
2: No, nothing special.
1: Well, Janice, I know I haven't been a very good husband these last months. I haven't been very kind or very considerate or even civilized. I haven't been myself, Janice.
2: I know, Patrick. My poor darling.
1: If you'd only known how I missed you after you left, how I needed you. I need your help, Janice.
2: I know, Patrick.
1: Terribly.
2: I came back to help you. But...
1: But what?
2: Where's David?
1: He's asleep in the next room. Lately he's tried to make it a point to sleep only when I didn't. I'm trying to keep an eye on things.
2: Patrick, I'm going to help you.
1: All
2: I can. Any way I can. But first, I want to take David away.
1: David? Why?
2: Because I don't think it's good for him to be here.
1: No?
2: I don't think that you... Patrick, I don't want to torment you. It's only that perhaps we can find a way if we know all the facts.
1: What, Janice?
2: Don't you know, really, where I was?
1: No, how could I?
2: Don't you remember where you took me?
1: Where I took you?
2: You took me to a psychiatric clinic.
1: Psychiatric clinic?
2: You had me committed to a madhouse.
1: No, it's Janice.
2: No, not you. Donovan.
1: Donovan.
2: It was because I tried to make you stop the experiment.
1: Yes.
2: Kill the brain. As you left me there, you even spoke in Donovan's voice. Sure, sure, sure, you said.
1: Sure, sure.
2: I thought they were the last words I would ever hear you speak.
1: Oh, Janice, forgive me. Forgive me, darling.
2: I couldn't persuade anyone. I was sane.
1: Oh, sweet.
2: After what you told them, everything I said only made them think I was mad. I'm not mad, am I, Patrick? I'm not mad. Am I?
1: Janice will be gone for some 3 hours. I've sent her into town for Dr. Zanger, the psychiatrist. Maybe he can help, but now, suddenly, I'm overcome with the thought of the humiliation I shall have to suffer when other medical men become aware of the position I'm in. It'll be the end of my career and my reputation, all my hopes. Folly to think that Zanger'd keep it to himself, indeed. He'd have no right to. I can bear it if I must, but another way, a possibility, occurs to me, and I've been thinking it over. There's no harm in trying it in any event. I must try. I have 3 hours. David!
3: Yes, Dad?
1: David, what's your blood type? Do you know your blood type?
3: As a matter of fact, I don't think I do. Why?
1: No matter. We can easily find out. David, I think at last I know a way.
3: To kill the brain?
1: It's simple. It's perfectly natural. And yet 9 chances out of 10 is something Donovan had never known about. I'll do it myself. Unfortunately, my blood type and his are... they're the same.
3: Transfusion?
1: Of course. I have to replenish the blood substance periodically. Anyway, it's about time to do it again. I've always used my own because it was the same type as his, but if yours is a different type, the right type, David.
3: You mean the wrong type?
1: Yes, you've given the wrong... The brain will die given the wrong type.
3: Yeah, it's possible.
1: I'm sure of that. I know it.
3: But suppose the brain...
1: Yes?
3: ...knows it. Knows other things.
1: I've thought of that. It's a chance we'll have to take if you're willing, David, my boy.
3: Of course I am.
1: Then we'll take the blood sample now. Come into the laboratory.
3: I only have the right blood type.
1: Sure.
3: Rather the wrong type.
1: Now, if you haven't, we'll find someone who has, maybe. Maybe Schrott. Now, lie down there on the table, David. We want a tourniquet on your arm here.
3: I'll
1: a small
3: put it on.
1: Syringe will do it.
3: Go ahead. I'm ready.
1: David, don't watch me. It'll be easier if you don't. For me.
3: That's a funny one. coming from you.
1: Well, doctors are never quite as steady with members of their own family, you know. Ready?
4: Sure.
1: Ready? Here we are. You all right?
4: Yeah.
1: You'll be through in just a second.
4: You're getting it all right?
1: Yes, sure. Just a second now.
4: Dad, I'm sleepy.
1: You'll be over it in a minute.
4: But what's the matter? Why am I so sleepy?
1: You'll be all right.
4: Sleepy. So sleepy.
1: Sure. That's what an anesthetic is for. Make you sleep. I was somewhat surprised to find the instrument sterilized, already laid out, but I worked more rapidly and skillfully than ever before in my life, I think. I made an incision just below the hairline, laying back the scalp as far as the base of the skull. I trepanned the cranium at 2 centimeter intervals, working back and downwards to the upper edge of the occipital bone. With the Geely saw, I cut through the connecting bone structure and removed the entire top of the cranium, placing it in saline solution to preserve it. I made a semicircular incision in the dura mater, laying it to one side, exposing the brain. As I dissected out the facial, auditory, and pneumogastric nerves to free the medulla oblongata, I became conscious of an insistent clamoring, something like a mounting hysteria in the distant reaches of my mind. Almost as strong as the irresistible compulsion that drove me on. But my hand did not falter. With a sure stroke, I severed the spinal cord just below the first cervical nerve.

As I make this last entry with that awful guilt upon my soul, even now I cannot fully comprehend how it has been possible for any man, by mortal or immortal means, to be driven to such a crime. Even the divinity himself did not demand of Abraham that final sacrifice of expiation, when he, with his only begotten son, ascended the Mount of Olives. Perhaps Schrott is right. Perhaps there is indeed in man some spark of the divine that will elude our test tubes and our laboratories until the end of time. Perhaps that is the one thing that even Donovan did not foresee. I only know that at the instant my son died under my own hand, I was set free. At that instant, I saw and understood for the first time that monstrous plan born in the brain of William Donovan, of which I was to be the instrument. It was the plan I had glimpsed but never grasped in the recurring dream. Donovan did aspire to the domination of the world. And with those tremendous mental faculties that I myself had given him, it was literally within his power to become the absolute ruler of all mankind. Only one thing was lacking, a body, a young, strong body into which those ever-growing brain cells

last too late. I am free to destroy this foul thing of my creation. I know it as surely as I know that my own life must be forfeit. And the brain also knows. I can hear the disturbed, erratic oscillations of the delta waves coming through the laboratory door. But there's no room left in me now for fear. I shall take the 6 steps from the desk where I'm writing this across to the laboratory door. How often I've taken them in happier times. I shall open the door, close it behind me for the last time, and write finis to the mortal life of Patrick Arthur Corey and the brain of William Horace Donovan. May others learn from the record I leave here the lessons I've learned so bitterly and profit by them. And for the things that I have done, may God have mercy on my soul.

Phoenix, Arizona, September the 15th. The bodies of Dr. Patrick Arthur Corey and his son David were found in Dr. Corey's own laboratory early today. Young Corey had apparently died on the operating table as a result of a delicate brain operation performed by his father. In the case of Dr. Corey, medical authorities gave us their opinion that he might have died of shock as a result of the unsuccessful operation on his son. A curious feature of the case was the fact that numerous pieces of tissue identified as being from a human brain were found scattered about the laboratory floor, while a larger section of brain was found in the midst of an elaborate apparatus, evidently part of a scientific experiment. Medical authorities stated, however, that they were unable to explain the nature of the apparatus and that the brain itself was in such a state of decomposition as to indicate that it had been dead and slowly decaying for at least 3 months. Dr. Corey is survived by his wife, Janice. She was committed to the County Asylum for the Insane late this afternoon. Burial of Dr. Corey will be at the Mount of Olives Cemetery.

0: And so closes Donovan's Brain, Part 2, the completion of 2 half-hour presentations of Kutz Yodmak's story, presenting Orson Welles, a star of Suspense. Suspense is produced and directed by William Spear.
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0: Money invested in war bonds now helps ensure a healthy, prosperous post-war America, the kind of America we will want for our children as well as ourselves.

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1: Presented by Roma Wines, R-O-M-A, made in California for enjoyment throughout the world. 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

0: Suspense. And the producer of radio's outstanding theater of thrills, the master of mystery and adventure, William N. Robeson.
1: As Mark Antony said, we are all honorable men. And most of us live out our lives of quiet desperation, believing this to be so, since we are never called upon to put our honor to the test. But faced with the ultimate alternative, how many of us would proudly choose death rather than dishonor? What is one man's honor may well be another man's expediency. Upon such imponderables is our story of suspense built. It takes place in a nameless country at a time which could be yesterday or today or tomorrow. But the questions it raises can be answered only by each one of us secretly and to himself alone. Listen. Listen then as Miss Maria Palmer stars in The Wait, which begins in just a moment.
0: And now, The Wait, starring Maria Palmer, a tale well calculated to keep you in.

0: 3, 4, 5, 6.
1: Well, throw it.
2: There.
1: Yeah, you count too slow. Someday a grenade.
0: But not tonight, sir.
1: Well, that would be the last of them.
0: No, someone's running from the house.
1: Well, finish him. You others, stand watch. Come, Ap. Let's check them off. Give me the list. And this one would be the kid, Jornan.
0: Poor fellow.
1: Three eyes don't look well on anyone.
0: Shame he was so young.
1: He's old now. All right, check off the name Jornan. Yes, that's the finish of it. Delcy, Hagar, Uden, the watchman where their arms were concealed, their truck driver, the girl.
0: Well, she must be inside.
1: We'll look.
0: My grenade did well.
1: Not well enough. Where's the girl?
3: Here.
1: Then it is not the last. There is still you.
3: There is still me.
0: But how did you... my grenade.
3: I was in the back. You crept up so silently I didn't
1: know. Is he the last, Jornan?
3: You know, without asking.
1: Our information could be incorrect. All we were told was that insurrectionists could be found at this farm. They gave us a list.
3: Who told? Who informed? What difference does it make now? I can do no harm now. I'm as good as dead.
1: But you're still alive, which is quite a different matter from being dead, as we all inevitably discover.
3: Spare me your philosophy. Who informed?
1: It doesn't matter at this stage of the game.
3: Like an animal. You slaughtered him like an animal. And the
1: You'd
3: others...
1: have preferred our being pious about it? What would we be to do? Throw a prayer in the door in advance of the grenade?
3: Like animals.
1: People like you shouldn't be revolutionists.
3: It's people like me who will free our country.
1: You shouldn't be revolutionists. It's not fair. A well-fed paunch moves onto some distant political platform. It mutters a few shabby words. It makes a few shabby gestures. And people like you die.
3: For freedom.
1: Oh, please. It's almost pathetic.
3: I'd like to die now, please.
1: Well, there's no reason to delay, really. All right, Ap, take her.
0: Come along with me, dear. It'll be over quick. You just hang on to my hand.
1: Wait.
0: Sir?
3: I'm ready. I swear I'm ready.
1: No, you're trembling. The night winds here about a chill. Ap, fetch a blanket, a shawl.
0: But I thought you said...
1: Fetch it.
0: Yes, sir.
3: What sort of game are you playing?
1: I apologize. Sincerely. I was curious to see how you would act. As for the game, obviously a waiting one.
3: What?
1: We have to wait for him, don't we?
3: There's nobody. You have your list. Look at your list. There's no other name on the list.
1: There doesn't have to be. A man led them. We're waiting for that man.
3: He won't come. He'll know.
1: He'll come.
3: There's no reason for him to come.
1: There's you.
4: In a moment, we continue with the second act of Suspense. And now, starring Maria Palmer, Act Two of The Wait.
0: Sure, you're warm enough, girl. Could lend you my jacket if you want.
3: I'm all right. What are they doing outside?
0: Watching for him. It'll be dawn before long.
3: They'll call to him, won't they? I mean, they'll give him a chance to surrender.
0: Well, what will happen will happen.
3: How is it you are one of them?
0: Huh? Oh, you think I'm too old for this sort of monkey business, huh? Perhaps you're right. But I'm one of them, well, for the same reasons that you were on the other side. political conviction.
3: But they're traitors. They betrayed our government and seized power. They oppress the people.
0: Oh, I dare say that's how it looks to you.
3: That's how it is. You can't deny truth.
0: The truth is the government subsidized the potato crop this year.
3: Why should that make you pleased?
0: I'll get a decent price for my potatoes now.
3: They bought you with a handful of potatoes.
0: Yeah, the former government never gave me anything.
3: They gave you freedom.
0: I've always had freedom.
3: You've lost it. Look at yourself, a slave in uniform.
0: Don't you go insulting me. I'm in the uniform because I want to help the cause.
3: What about after? Answer me that if you can.
0: After? After when?
3: Once they're firmly dug in power, what then?
0: Well, I should imagine agriculture and so forth will proceed more smoothly.
3: With a kind of fertilizer you've just planted.
0: Oh, now, watch that. There's no call for that sort of talk.
3: We'll rise again. We'll wipe you and your kind off the map, we will.
0: Perhaps. All I know is somebody's got to be the boss. The stronger the boss, the less trouble there is.
3: And you're the kind of man we die for.
0: No, thank you. I do my own dying.
3: Listen, you've got to let me go.
0: Oh, now that spoils it.
3: But
0: I thought this was a friendly talk we were having.
3: Him, your leader. He said it, and you're saying it. We are common people, us. Why should we harm each other over a parcel of trick ideas while the men whose ideas they are far off and safe?
0: Well, I won't be tricked, girl.
3: If you don't let me escape, it's the same as if you yourself executed
0: me. I may have to do the actual job anyways.
3: And you call that freedom? Being forced to kill a girl young enough to be your daughter?
0: They won't be forcing me. They'll order me to shoot you, and I'll shoot you.
3: You couldn't. They're young. They're cruel. But not you. I could run out the back door into the wood, and you wouldn't touch me.
0: I'd shoot you. I'd have to.
3: No, you're human.
0: Well, now you stop edging toward that door.
3: I could almost be your grandchild. How could you harm your own grandchild?
0: I warn you, leave the door alone.
3: I'll be through the door and gone before you notice. You won't give the alarm. You will be thinking young enough to be my own grandchild.
0: My rifle is cocked, I warn you. Take your hand from the door latch.
3: Remember, your grandchild.
0: Before the last time, I...
3: Not a sound.

In a moment, we continue with the third act of Suspense. And now, starring Maria Palmer, Act 3 of The Wait.

0: What the devil is going on in here?
1: She tried to escape.
2: He shot me.
1: I couldn't let her escape, sir.
0: You could have used your rifle, but...
1: Well, that didn't seem proper.
0: You made a fine mess of it. That shot may have warned him off.
1: I was only doing my duty.
0: Ah.
1: She tried to trick me.
0: How?
1: They're all out of words, big words, like tyranny, freedom, grandchild.
0: She has more sense than I'd credited.
1: She said if I didn't let her go, it's the same as if I were executing my grandchild.
0: You almost have, just a little too low. The leg's a mess. There's a first aid kit in my pack. Get it.
1: Yes, sir, right away, sir.
0: Oh, these sentimental old fools are the worst. Your leg, what a crime. He'd have done better by you to have finished you while he was at it. Or is that what you intended? To sound a warning with the shot?
3: Think what you like.
0: That was it, eh? The other one, the last one, he's nearby. Is he? Speak. He's nearby. He is due at some particular hour. Dawn. If he... No, he'd have to come. He couldn't go past without knowing. He couldn't bear the uncertainty. He'll wait. He'll wait until dawn and watch. And he'll see you alive in the yard in front of the house. Then he'll come.
3: He's gone by now. He's heard the shot. In 20 minutes, he'll be out of the hills on the highway.
0: Not knowing the fate of his companions? Not likely.
3: He's hard. He always said, every man for himself.
0: He'll come down that path out there. Out from the forest.
3: You're so smug, so sure.
0: And by the saints, so right. Quick, to the window.
3: My leg.
0: Well, for this, I'll carry you. Now there. Look.
3: It's still so dark.
0: Look. No. At the foot of the path. What do you see?
3: A flag. A little white flag waving.
0: Approaching.
3: Oh, it's not him. It can't be him.
0: Apt. Hold fire.
4: Hold fire.
0: Tall man. Dark hair. He's wearing a jacket.
3: A leather jacket. It's not him. Thank heavens it's not him. Run, Minnie! Run!
0: Thank you. I couldn't be too sure there was another. You've confirmed my suspicion.
3: Billy! Why doesn't he run?
0: He knows we would drop him. Up! Bring him to me.
5: The prisoner, sir?
6: Well, hardly that. Good morning.
0: You.
3: You know each other?
0: We've met.
6: Well, after all, they'd never have found this place without my explicit directions.
3: You are...
6: Both your leader and the man who informed on you? Yes, I am. And therefore, Gran, I demand amnesty for delivering them up to you.
0: You'll get it, I think.
6: No, think about it.
0: We keep our bargains?
6: Good. I want it in writing.
0: I'll see that you're issued the appropriate document.
6: Stamped, mind you. Valid. What are you staring at, girl?
3: You...
6: You've seen me often enough before, if you care to remember.
3: I remember.
6: Yeah. You were fun.
3: You were a god, I thought. And yet so much a man. Our leader. I was honored, I thought. Among them all, I was most honored.
6: That you were.
3: Oh, how I wish it could happen again.
6: Even now?
3: Yes, even now. Especially now. So I could blaspheme your godhood and extirpate your manhood.
6: You're ill-cast as a Borgia. Joan of Arc is a better role for you.
3: I ache. My insides ache. I wish I could tear them out and throw them at you.
6: You always were romantically inclined. Well, Gwen, the safe conduct?
0: You'll get it. You've been a thorn in our sides these past months. Say, tell me... Wasn't it you who sabotaged the power plant at Bogucha?
3: Why?
6: Yes, that was us. Not bad work for a half dozen sticks of galignite.
0: Well, it was skillful, even brave.
6: Yeah, we didn't do badly.
3: Why?
0: Yes. Why, Billy?
3: Judith!
0: Why, Billy?
6: I want out.
0: At any price?
6: Any.
3: Coward! Miserable, stinking!
6: Living. Breathing coward. They've been closing in on me for weeks, and it had to happen. I anticipated the inevitable, no more, no less.
3: But you're not dead.
6: Nor are you.
0: I can't accept that as an explanation.
6: Doesn't my being washed in the blood of my men cleanse me for export? Am I not ready for a quiet existence in a remote country where there are no politics?
0: No country is without politics.
6: How is hell run, by the way?
0: You informed, not through cowardice.
6: No?
0: Not for the sake of expedience.
6: Say it.
0: Revenge.
6: Oh.
0: You wanted to punish them.
3: This can't be possible. I'm not hearing it. Hagar. And Hagar saved you from drowning. Night in the canal at Bogachar.
6: Well, Hagar, I tried to preserve hardest of all.
0: Hagar would be the blonde man, I take it?
6: That was Hagar.
0: Ah.
6: Stand him up in front of a firing squad, and it would be Hagar's voice ringing out defiance as he fell. Oh, they were heroes, one and all.
3: He's lost his mind.
0: Unfortunately, no.
6: I tried. I did all I could. Her, well, I never attempted to persuade her. Nothing in her but virtue. She's blinded by a classical education. A saturation of Hectors and Achilles. Greater and lesser Greco-Roman heroes.
3: You're insane.
6: Watch her. Watch her face. La patrie. Don't you see? Even in a foreign language, she glows.
0: Were they, Hagar and the others, enjoying it that much?
6: They moved in righteous glory, a wonder to behold. God was on our side.
0: God is supposed to be on our side.
6: Well, naturally. It would be sacrilege to suggest that he would never identify himself with either party, not being that much of an idiot. If they had listened to me, we could have disbanded, gone away. Try to live down our stupidity.
0: Restrain her, Ab.
6: Easy, girl. One day, I was just like the rest. I believed fighting was to some purpose, and I fought. The next day, I woke with a slight cold and the realization I was a fool. I decided right then I was not going to die for any ideological concept which could better be settled at a business luncheon. I realized what I wanted in my hand was my old student's briefcase. In the other, the handle of a baby carriage. Surely you understand.
0: Perhaps. See, he gets his safe conduct, Ab. Go. Tell the men to fall in. We leave here in a couple of minutes.
2: Correct, sir.
0: And leave me your rifle.
2: Sir?
0: You heard me. Your rifle.
2: Yes.
0: That's all. Escort this man as far as the beginning of the footpath. Be sure he sets on his way immediately.
2: This one.
0: You sit there. I can't determine the expression on your face. I see the tears. What does the line of your mouth mean? Are you looking at the scene through the window? The sun is well up. The air is clear. You have a pleasant view of the footpath. I imagine Vili will be appearing on that short stretch of open ground any moment. Any moment. You are familiar with the operation of this type of firearm? You are? Good. There is a cartridge in the chamber. I will leave it on the table in front of you within easy reach. App will come back to this room for his rifle in approximately 3 minutes.
7: Men assembled, sir.
0: We're almost at the end of our waiting.
7: That's good, sir.
0: She has your rifle. She was staring out the window when I left.
7: You mean for her to use it on herself, sir?
0: That, or possibly... It's too bad we can't see that open piece of the footpath from here. Still, I imagine that about this instant...
7: Nothing, sir.
0: Oh, wait. Another moment.
7: Well, sir?
0: I must have misjudged her.
7: No. She's done.
0: Done what, Ab?
7: She's...
0: Well, I think we can assume somebody is dead. You two men, on the double, the footpath. If he's not dead, finish him. Ab, the house, the girl. Take care of her if necessary. If it's to be futile and meaningless... It may as well be 100% so.

0: Suspense. In which Maria Palmer starred in William N. Robeson's production of The Wait, written by Herbert Hosey. Supporting Maria Palmer in The Wait were John Daner, Carl Swenson, and Howard McNear. Listen. Listen again next week when we return with Raymond Burr in The Treasure Chest of Don Jose. Another tale well calculated to keep you in suspense.
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16: 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Tonight, Autolite presents a true story of crime and punishment. The fame of this actual case rests with the singular qualities of its characters. 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The story is called The Man with Two Faces. Our star, Mr. Lloyd Nolan.
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15: And now, Autolite presents The Man with Two Faces, the documented story of an actual crime, starring Lloyd Nolan, hoping once again to keep you in suspense.
19: They dug him up on my birthday. He was 6 feet tall and 4 feet under. It was just an accident. They were digging in a cellar and they found the buried packing case. They hauled it out and opened it. Inside the case, they found a steamer trunk. They opened that. He was jammed inside, doubled up, his knees against his chest. All he had for company was a pile of quicklime. He was wearing a blue suit, a big smile, and two holes in his skull. The best dressed skeleton you ever saw. My name? Palachek, Gus R. Detective Lieutenant, badge number 1416. I've been a cop for the city of Cleveland for 19 years. The last 14 of them, I've worked out a homicide. I'm not a chowderhead, and I'm not a Sherlock Holmes. I'm strictly average. I try to make it with what I've got. If that doesn't do, they call for a smarter man. They should have had one around the day they dug up the skeleton. We completed our preliminary investigation at the spot where the packing case was uncovered. There wasn't much. I drove back downtown to check with the medical examiner. Hi, Sam. How's it going?
20: Oh, hi, Gus. Happy birthday.
19: Yeah, sure is. You about done with him?
20: Just finished. Don't envy you.
19: Find anything at all?
20: No question, it's a homicide. Where'd they dig him up, anyway?
19: Basement of an empty building out on Euclid Avenue.
20: Mm.
19: Hey, by the way, how long would you say he's been dead?
20: About 3 years.
19: And they had to dig him up on my birthday.
20: There's a few things here that might help you.
19: What's that?
20: Possible description of the victim. It's only partial. I figured it out from the skeleton, size of the bones, general structure.
19: What else?
20: This piece of bridge work here. Put in a little leg work. You might find the dentist who made it.
19: You go through the clothing?
20: Here's the label that was sewed inside the coat.
19: Custom tailors since 1885, 10th near Parkway.
20: That's it.
19: That at least 3 years.
20: That's the way I figured, 3 years. Looks like a long hike for you, Gus.
19: Let's hope it's not for nothing. As I say, masterminds don't run in our family. I have a tough enough time figuring a homicide that's 3 hours old, let alone one that's going on for 3 years. With me tracking a killer, strictly hammer and saw work, I grab what I figure's the strongest lead and start hiking from there. The next day, I checked with the custom tailors who had their label in the suit we find on the skeleton.
0: This suit here?
19: That's right. It's got your label on it. You remember who you sold it to?
0: What's the matter? This some kind of a joke?
19: I don't pound the pavement for laughs. What are you talking about?
0: Well, this isn't my suit. It's a fake.
19: Huh?
0: Look, in my whole life, I never made a suit like this. It's a fake. Somebody took my label and sewed it into a cheap store suit.
19: You sure of that?
0: Well, naturally, I'm sure. Here. Look.
19: Yeah?
0: Look at how it's made. This is not hand stitching. It's stitching made by a machine. Cheap store suit.
19: The label on the suit was an obvious plant, something the killer figured throw us off the track. This being true, then why did he leave behind something as telltale as a piece of bridge work in the mouth of his victim? I had another talk with the medical examiner. We double-checked the victim's remains.
20: I don't see what we're going to prove from this piece of bridge work.
19: Say, what's the average number of teeth a man has?
20: See? Full-grown male? 32.
19: Uh-huh. And how many did you count in the victim's mouth?
20: 31. Only had one extraction, a molar. I could tell that. Oh, I see what you mean.
19: Only one tooth pulled. Yet he had a bridge loose in his mouth with 4 molars in it. That's 35 in my book.
20: Yeah, 3 more than any normal man could possibly have.
19: Yeah.
20: Well, why would the killer plant a piece of bridge work? What for?
19: When I find him, I'll ask him. That made 2 phony plants the killer had made. The piece of bridge work and the suit label. I looked for one more. I found it. The victim's hair had remained intact. It was dark brown and gray. I took a couple of specimens and had them checked.
21: Someone's playing games, Gus.
19: How do you mean, Doc?
21: A specimen of the dark brown hair. It's fine, silky texture.
19: Uh-huh.
21: Gray hair's thick, coarse. Big difference.
19: Possibly could have come from the same head?
21: Not a chance in the world.
19: Three phony plants. The bridge work, the label, and the hair. I began to wonder about the packing case and the steamer trunk the skeleton had been found in. The trunk was a cheap mass-produced item. 3 years' worth of mildew wrecked any chance of picking some kind of a lead from it. The packing case which contained the trunk was a little different. There was block lettering on one side of it. It spelled out the name of George Gallagher. Below that, it read Harrisburg Avenue. But where the street number would have been, the surface of the packing case had been scraped away. I started to work on the packing case angle. I had the manager of one of the factories in town that makes them look at the case. It wasn't standard size. It was a custom-made job, built to hold the murder trunk and nothing else. That's when the legwork began. Weeks of it, months. February, March, April, May. I covered every factory that made packing cases for 100 miles around. It got me nothing. I kept at it. June 5th. I checked the small box factory about 50 miles south of town. The manager's name was Higgins.
22: Let's see now. I thought I recalled it. Ah. Oh, yeah. Here it is.
19: The same dimensions I gave you, Mr. Higgins?
22: Exactly. An odd-sized case. That's why I remembered it. Yeah, this is it, all right.
19: Did you take the order for it?
22: No, Carl did. Carl Pearson. He was the other clerk.
19: How do you mean he was?
22: Well, Carl's dead. Poor fellow. Sick for a long time. He passed away 3-4 months ago.
19: Well, do you have the name of the man who ordered the case, Mr. Higgins?
22: Yeah, right here. It was George Gallagher. Yeah, Gallagher.
19: And you people delivered the packing case?
22: That's right.
19: Where?
22: Harrisburg Avenue, number 6913.
19: The first real break in 6 months. It had finally arrived. I felt pretty good about things on our way back to the city. The feeling didn't last long. When I got to the right block on Harrisburg Avenue, I find out that the delivery address for the packing case did not exist. 6913 Harrisburg Avenue was a vacant lot. I started canvassing every house in the neighborhood. No one had seen a packing case of any size delivered anywhere near the vacant lot. Took a week of climbing stairs, pushing doorbells before I found a neighborhood gossip who claimed that she had seen the packing place delivered. Her name was Emma McKenzie.
1: Why, yes, of course I remember it. I remember seeing it standing there that day.
19: Standing where, Mrs. McKenzie?
1: Well, right at the front of that empty lot down the street. Large packing case. Half of it blocking the sidewalk. Oh, certainly made me mad.
19: Well, how do you mean, ma'am? What made you mad?
1: Well, there were a couple of nails sticking out of the case. And on my way to the store that afternoon, I happened to pass by it, and my coat got caught on one of the nails. My good black coat. Oh, it made a terrible rip.
19: I see.
1: Yes. I turned to this young fellow standing next to the case, and I really told him. I remember very well. It was just last year.
19: Excuse me, ma'am. You said last year?
1: Yes, that's right. Happened about a year ago. Well, maybe a little longer.
19: You're sure that it wasn't 2 or maybe 3 years ago?
1: Oh, no, I remember distinctly. At the most, I'd say it couldn't have been more than, 14 or 15 months ago.
19: Well, now, this young fellow that was standing next to the packing case, you remember, you happen to remember what he looked like, ma'am?
1: Well, not in any detail, no. He was tall, though, on the thin side. And he had buck teeth, I remember that. Used foul language.
19: But how old would you say he was?
1: Oh, not more than 28 or 30.
19: Uh-huh. Now, how about his hair? You remember what color it was?
1: Why, yes. It was blonde.
19: When I finished talking to Mrs. McKenzie, I didn't know where I stood. Either I was wrong about the killer's hair being dark brown or gray, or else there was more than one man mixed up in the homicide. And more important, the case was only 1 year old. So somewhere along the line, the medical examiner made a mistake, a big one. Maybe it was the quicklime that threw him off, I don't know. The important thing was he was wrong. So the basement of the building wasn't vacant at the time the body was buried. I checked back with the owners of the building and found out that at the time it was occupied by a laundry that had since gone out of business, the White Star Laundry. The owner and manager turned out to be a Myron Wagner. I finally located him at his home in the south end of the city the night of the 4th of July. It was a big gray house set well back off the street. Wagner was an Austrian immigrant, pleasant, cooperative. I interviewed him in the dimly lighted living room. It was a hot night. Outside, you could hear the kids with their fireworks.
21: What can I do for you, Lieutenant?
19: Well, it's just a couple of questions for you, Mr. Wagner. Try not to hold you up.
21: Oh, that's all right. I'm not going anyplace. What is it you wanted to know?
19: You owned and operated a laundry in the basement of a building downtown on Euclid Avenue. Is that right?
21: Yes, that's right. We are out of business now, though. Have been for some time.
19: You closed down about 12, 14 months ago?
21: Yes, that's right. We didn't have much luck.
19: Now, I'd like a straight answer, Mr. Wagner. Did you ever know a young fellow by the name of George Gallagher? Mr. Wagner?
21: Yes, I know the boy. I guess I should say I knew him.
19: You tell me anything about him?
21: Well, he came to me one day asking for a job. George did. I thought he was a nice-looking fellow. He was tall and blonde and clean-looking. I hired him as a night watchman in the laundry. He seemed to like the job. We got along fine together.
19: Uh-huh. Go ahead.
21: But then, one night, I went back to the laundry to get my briefcase. There were some tax papers in it I wanted. After I got them, I went down to the basement to say goodnight to George. He met me on the stairs, a crazy look on his face. I didn't know what was wrong with him. I didn't know if he was drunk or what it was.
19: What did he do?
21: Oh, yeah, he screamed at me. Go back. Don't come any further. Come down here and I'll brain you. I'll brain you. Well, I got out as fast as I could. I thought he'd been drinking.
19: You happen to see what he was doing down in the basement?
21: No. He had a shovel in his hands. That's all I remember.
19: All right, what happened? You fire him?
21: Oh, I didn't have the chance. He left that night. He never came back.
19: Did you read in the paper about the body that was dug up from the basement?
21: Yes.
19: You think Gallagher's responsible?
21: Well, I don't know what else to think. Oh, I can never forget it. He came up the stairs toward me, screaming at me, holding that shovel, screaming. And his hands.
19: Yeah?
21: Both his hands. Covered with blood.

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0: I talked to Myron Wagner for another hour, but I got nowhere. He was sure of the time and date he'd seen George Gallagher in the basement of the laundry, and he was sure he'd seen blood all over Gallagher's hands. He couldn't give me any idea who the victim might have been, and he didn't know a thing about Gallagher's possible whereabouts. I asked him why he didn't report it at the time, and he told me he was afraid the bad publicity might hurt his laundry business. The next break came in early October. We found a pawn shop in the downtown area that had loaned $20 on a watch to a George Gallagher almost 22 months before. The watch had never been redeemed. It had a name engraved on its back, Albert L. Henderson. The city directory had an A.L. Henderson listed at a Hanford Street address. I checked it out. A dark-haired woman who identified herself as Mrs. Henderson answered the door after the preliminaries. I showed her the watch.
1: Yes, my husband's watch. Where did you get that?
0: Where's your husband now, Mrs. Henderson? Is he home?
1: No. I don't know where he is.
0: Well, when do you expect him home? Can you tell me that?
1: Well, no. You see, he's gone. He's got in some trouble. He ran away.
0: When was this, ma'am? How long ago?
1: Oh, about 2 years. 2 years in November next month. He was partnerships in business. He stole the money. He ran away.
0: You any idea where he is now, Mrs. Henderson? You ever hear from him?
1: No. Never. No letters, nothing. He went away one day. He never came back.
0: Uh-huh. Who told you about your husband stealing the money? His business partner?
1: Yes. Mr. Hoffman. Myron Hoffman. He's a nice man. Albert was lucky to have him for a partner. I don't know why he did it.
0: Now, about this watch, Mrs. Henderson. Did your husband ever pawn this watch at any time?
1: What, pawn his watch? Oh, not Albert. That's the last thing he would let go.
0: Well, one thing I can't understand. Why didn't you ever make an attempt to find your husband? File a missing persons report.
1: Why should I want to find him? Thief. No good. Let him stay missing. I don't want to find him.
0: This business partner of your husband's, ma'am, this Mr. Hoffman, where can I get in touch with him, do you know?
1: No, I guess I don't. He went away, I guess, I think a year ago, maybe longer.
0: You got any idea where he might have gone?
1: Well, I don't know. He seemed to talk a lot about New York City. I never asked him, but I thought that's where he came from. They were always talking about New York City, him and John.
0: Who's John?
1: That's Mr. Hoffman's nephew, John Mueller. He worked for my husband and Mr. Hoffman in the business.
0: Oh, I see. Well, I'd like to locate them if I could, ma'am. Can you describe Hoffman and his nephew for me, please?
1: Well, I guess Mr. Hoffman was about 52, gray hair, about my height, 5 feet 6 inches.
0: Uh-huh.
1: His nephew John was tall, little thin maybe. He had blonde hair. He was a young fellow, about 30 years, I think.
0: Are you sure of that description, are you?
1: Oh, yes, they came here to the house for dinner a few times, both John and Mr. Hoffman. I knew them.
0: Well, would you give me a description of your husband?
1: Albert? Well, he was a big man, as tall as the nephew John. Dark hair, gray eyes, 43 years old. He was a heavy man, 180 pounds, I think. Why do you want to know, officer?
0: How about your husband's teeth, Mrs. Henderson? At the time he disappeared, did he still have his own?
1: Oh, yes. Albert had wonderful teeth. Strong.
0: Did he ever have one of his teeth pulled out, do you know?
1: Yes, just one. Why?
0: I guess that does it.
1: Does it? Well, this makes no sense. I don't think I like this.
0: No, ma'am. I don't think Albert liked that either. The next day, we got out an all-points bulletin on Myron Hoffman and his nephew, John Mueller, alias George Gallagher. We finally tied in the last piece of evidence. The day after, I took a train for New York City. I spent the better part of a month there. Legwork, phone calls, more legwork. It didn't go for nothing. December 13th, I took the train back to Cleveland. Next morning, I checked in with Captain Rogers, in charge of homicide.
2: Howdy, Jack. How'd it go? Good trip?
0: Tired. I think we made the grade, Captain.
2: Mm-hmm. What's the story?
0: I got enough here to start a novel. Here's page one.
2: Yeah?
0: Mr. Henderson's business partner, Myron Hoffman. He's from New York, all right. He's got a record there long as your arm. Bunko, forgery, narcotics, grand theft, robbery, everything but murder. Here's a collection of his mugshots.
2: None of them too recent.
0: No, I know. That's the only drawback. Last one taken 12 years ago. That's pretty interesting, though. Here, take a look at those profile shots.
2: Yeah. All the difference in the world.
0: See? Left side of his face. How about that, huh? Looks pious enough to pass for a saint.
2: Queer one.
0: Put it next to his right profile shot of him. You'd swear it wasn't the same man.
2: Looks like the worst thief in the world.
0: It's not a bad advantage, huh? Saint on one side, thief on the other, two on one.
2: Well, what does it mean?
0: All right, let me lay out the rest of it. Now, this Hoffman's nephew, John Mueller, he used that George Gallagher alias.
2: Yeah.
0: I found his sister. She told me she hasn't seen her brother for 3 years.
2: Mm-hmm.
0: So I took a flyer. I got the name of Mueller's dentist from his sister, looked him up, showed him the bridge work we took off the skeleton. He identified it. He made it for John Mueller, Gallagher, 5 years ago.
2: All right. Well, where does that leave us?
0: I'm still guessing. Now, nobody gives up their bridge work, not without a struggle, anyway. I think we got another body to look for.
2: Yeah, fair guess. Hoffman and his nephew killed Henderson. Then Hoffman killed the nephew, took his bridge work, planted it on Henderson's body, and buried it. Anything to throw us off the track.
0: That's my guess.
2: The owner of the laundry, Myron Wagner, that story of his about the blonde kid, the shovel, blood on his hand, kind of makes a liar out of him, doesn't it?
0: No big change.
2: What do you mean?
0: He was a liar long before we met him. December 15th, my birthday, 1 year, right to the day. I left the office, got in a car, and drove to the south end of the city. I pulled up in front of the same gray house, got out, and walked up the stairs to the front door. The name on the mailbox was still the same, Myron J. Wagner. He answered the door himself, ushered me into the same dimly lighted living room. He was calm, relaxed, perfectly at ease.
3: It was very good of you to come, Lieutenant Palachek. The early evening, a good time to visit.
0: Well, it's not a social call, Mr. Wagner. A few things I want to talk to you about. You want to get your hat and coat?
3: My hat and my coat? What is it you mean?
0: Well, we want you downtown, Mr. Wagner. A couple of questions we'd like to ask.
3: Questions? About the Gallagher boy, you mean? I told you everything the last time you were here, Lieutenant Palachek.
0: Now, look, Mr. Wagner, this happens to be my birthday. I got a family. I want to get home early tonight. I'll put it straight to you.
3: Put it straight?
0: Yeah, I'll draw you a road map. Now, for a whole year, I've been pounding my feet east, west, and south in the city and out of it. I'm not a smart cop, mister, but I can still put one and one together. It adds up to you, Wagner. Now, how about the hat and coat?
3: It adds up to me, Lieutenant Palachek. I don't think I understand.
0: Number one, your name's Myron Hoffman, not Myron Wagner. We've got your mug shots, your prints, and exemplars of your handwriting from New York to prove it. Number two, you killed Albert Henderson and buried him in the basement of that building where you had your laundry. And besides that, it's odds on you killed your nephew, too.
3: You assume this, or you have proof? Which one?
0: 90% proof. Your hair, Wagner, I'll bet on it. Same kind that was planted on Henderson's body. Same color, same texture. There's a bum bet, mister, right from the start. Why'd you try?
3: You want me to get my coat?
0: Yeah, I'll go with you. Yeah. Hey, I'm just curious, Wagner. You want to turn on the overhead lights?
3: Hey, yes. Uh-huh. My face. Is that it?
0: Lord. Good Lord.
3: There are two sides to a face, Lieutenant. Look at both of them. You will find one of them is good.
0: We better get your coat.
3: Just one thing. My friend Henderson, my nephew John.
0: Yeah?
3: As you say, just as you say, a bum bet. Why did I even try?
0: Hey, Wagner. What's the matter? Wagner! Deputy coroner got there a half an hour later. He ran a fast check on Wagner, and he put his money on a heart attack. The autopsy confirmed it. Later on, I tried to explain what it was like. I mean, standing there and watching Wagner's life suddenly drop out of him. He turned to stop at the door when his hands went up to his chest. I reached for him, but not in time. He straightened out on the floor. That's when I noticed his face. The left side. The side that made him look like a saint. It was changing. In front of my own eyes. The whole face, the whole side of it, fading all into one. Like a thick brown stain over the skin. The same look as the right side of the face. Dirty, dark, twisted. It was all there. It was frozen into his eyes and his mouth. All the evil in the world in one face. I saw it happen. I saw it with my own eyes.

0: 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Tonight's star, Mr. Lloyd Nolan.
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0: Next week, the story about a group of brave men who risked their lives in a desperate effort to save their fellow men. The true story entitled Arctic Rescue. Our star, Mr. Joseph Cotton. That's next week on...

0: Suspense is produced and directed by Elliot Lewis, with music composed by Lucian Morawick and conducted by Lud Gluskin. The Man with Two Faces was adapted for Suspense by James Moser from the recent book Alan Hynes Murder. Featured in tonight's cast were Jeanette Nolan, Martha Wentworth, Tom Tully, Ralph Sedan, Joseph Kearns, Lou Merrill, and Eddie Fields. Remember, next week, Joseph Cotton in Arctic Rescue.
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0: The story is Turnabout, written for Suspense by Jay Bennett. The thing was done, consummated. Sleep was now death. And nothing had marked the transition. Not a scream, not a gasp, nothing. Nothing but the dull thud the gun butt had made when it came down once, twice, three times. And then Walter Carlton went out of the night-filled room as silently as he'd come in and went home.
1: Oh, it's you, sir.
2: Yes, Robert.
1: Did you enjoy the concert, sir?
2: Very much, Robert. Make me a cocktail like a good fellow. Bring me a magazine.
1: Yes, Mr. Carlton.
0: He sipped his cocktail and lazily turned the pages of Esquire. Stopped at a Hemingway story, read it, and liked it. Turned a few more pages, then looked up and said,
2: Oh, Robert.
1: Yes, Mr. Carlton.
2: Pack my bags for me, will you? I'm going on a trip in the morning.
1: Oh, will you be away long, sir?
2: That all depends, Robert. That all depends.
0: In the morning, he said goodbye to Robert at Grand Central Station, then boarded the train and got off at the very first stop. Went back to Grand Central Station, got into a phone booth and called up Martin Ross, the district attorney.
3: It's good to hear from you, Walter.
2: I've been rather busy, Martin. You know how the stock market's been lately. How about you?
3: Oh, pretty quiet till early this morning.
2: Yes?
3: Police found some down and outer. Furnished room on the west side. His skull bashed in.
2: Oh, that's too bad. Martin, I feel that I've been neglecting my friends. So, I'm inviting myself over for dinner tonight.
3: Why, certainly, Walter. We'd be glad to have you.
2: Good. And have Emily trot out that roast duck and wine sauce recipes of hers, huh? Otherwise, I don't come.
3: You'll have your roast duck.
2: Good.
3: Be here at 7, Walter.
2: At 7, Martin.
4: Walter, you certainly can spin yarns. Just look at Billy. His eyes are popping out. Now, Billy, it's time you went to bed, dear.
5: But, Mother, just...
6: Now, we let you stay up 2 extra hours, son.
5: All right. Good night. Good night, Mr. Carlton.
2: Oh, Billy.
5: Yeah?
2: Why don't you call me Walter? Uncle Walter, hmm? I think it's time you did.
5: Can I?
2: Of course.
5: Gosh. Good night, Uncle Walter.
2: Good night, Billy. Oh, this is ideal. Rustic seclusion and yet a mere 40 miles from the city. Ideal.
6: Yes, it is. I've always wanted this sort of life. Gets a bit inconvenient, though, when a case pops up and I have to be in town a lot.
2: Yes, that rooming house murder. How are you progressing?
6: Well, I... Emily doesn't like to hear about such things.
2: Oh, I understand. Tell me anyway.
6: What?
4: Now, Walter.
2: How are you progressing?
6: Why are you so interested in this case?
2: Because I am the murderer.
6: The murderer?
4: Oh, Walter.
6: Oh, Walter. You're a card.
5: Meow. Meow.
6: What are you doing with that cat?
5: Meow.
6: Walter.
4: That gun. Walter, where did you get a gun?
2: Walter, what are you... Martin, wasn't this the way that Todd Blake was killed? Something blunt and hard brought down with force on the...
1: Killed.
2: I think now you believe that I murdered Blake. I'll be going up to bed now. And perhaps I should tell you that I'm sharing Billy's room tonight.
1: What?
2: Mm-hmm. The door will be barricaded. And the slightest effort on anyone's part to get in will... Well, I'll leave it to your imagination.
1: Are you... You wouldn't.
2: Martin.
1: No.
2: Martin, the first killing is the hardest. Let me assure you that the transition from cat to child is a very simple one to make. See you in the morning.
4: I can't eat, Martin.
1: Oh, you've got to, Emily. He mustn't suspect. Here they come.
2: Good morning, Martin. Emily?
4: Good morning, Billy.
5: Gee, but I'm hungry.
2: Like a man-eating lion, huh, Billy? Here, you sit next to me, huh?
5: But I always sit next to... Can I, Mother?
2: Sure you can, Billy.

0: Caddy, Emily.
1: Yes.
0: Over here, Billy, or I can keep a good eye on you, in case there are any tigers about.
1: Billy, eat your food.
2: Yes, Mother.
0: Ooh, Billy?
2: Yes?
0: Billy, I'll bet my eggs are better than yours. Emily, they're made exactly as I always eat them. You're a great hostess. Billy, how about tasting them for me?
3: Walter, you're not going
0: here
3: to...
0: Here you are, Billy. Take the spoon, partner.
2: Sure, Uncle Walter.
0: Now eat.
2: Billy, no! Mother, you hit the spoon from my mouth. Why?
0: Yes, Emily. Why? It's 9:30, Martin. Aren't you going to your office?
4: No.
0: I think you'd better. I want you to go through your daily routine as though I were not here.
3: I'm not leaving my wife and child alone with you. Do what you want with me, but I'm not going.
0: Get into your coat, Martin. Emily or Billy will be in this house at all times, and the first bad move you make will be their last.
3: How long do you think you can get away with this?
0: Until justice is done.
3: Justice?
0: Until the murderer is brought to the bar of justice and made to pay the supreme penalty.
3: What are you talking about, anyway?
0: You'll be enlightened in due time. Now, get to your office, and be sure you remember what I said about bad moves.

0: What is it, Cobb?
1: I just got something on the Blake case. We've been pumping Swenson, the janitor. He's the one who discovered the body.
0: So?
1: Well, this Blake wasn't too nice a guy. He and Swenson didn't get along. Almost got into a fist fight one day, and then... Hey, you're not even listening to me.
0: I'm listening.
1: Well, Chief, I think you should hold Swenson for more questioning.
0: Let him go.
1: Now, Chief, let me spell this out for you. Swenson is the one who finds Blake dead. He says he went up to ask about the rent. Well, it's pretty convenient that rent day fell on that morning, isn't it?
0: Yes, convenient.
1: Yeah. Claims he knocked on the door, got no answer, so he takes out his pass key and goes in. Story smells too pat for me.
2: He thought of everything.
1: What'd you say?
0: Oh, nothing, nothing. Let Swenson go.
1: Oh, but Chief, we ought... Oh, okay. You're the boss.
3: And then what happened, Uncle Walter?
4: Well, and then the Maharaja said, Sahib, it is time for little boys to go upstairs to bed.
3: Aw.
4: Go ahead. I'll be up later and we'll build the fort again.
3: You promise?
4: Promise. Now, say goodnight to Mother and Dad.
3: Good night, Mother.
5: Good night, Billy.
3: Good night, Dad.
0: Good night.
4: Martin, do you know that Emily hates me? Tell him, Emily.
5: Why don't you let him alone?
0: Walter, what happened?
4: Emily thought she'd become brave. Tried to dash a cup of tea into my face, hoping that would give her a chance to grab my gun from my shoulder holster.
0: Emily!
5: Stop it, Walter.
4: Unfortunately, I was too quick for her. I sent Billy out of the house on an errand and took the hot tea kettle and... That's why she's wearing a long sleeve dress, Martin.
0: What?
4: Roll up your sleeve, Emily, and show him your arm.
0: Oh, I'll kill you. I'll kill you.
5: No, no,
0: Martin. Emily, let me go. Emily, let
5: me go. No, it's no use, Martin. It's no use, I tell you.
4: I think you'd better listen to her. It really is no use.
6: In just a moment, we will return for the concluding act of... Suspense.
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4: Martin, I'd like to speak to you.
0: What do you want?
4: You're disappointing me.
0: What do you mean?
4: By not bringing the murderer to justice, I'm getting impatient.
0: You're the only murderer I can bring to justice.
4: You're wrong. Swenson could be the man.
0: Walter, I swear...
4: It should be simple to steamroller a jury into a verdict. Build fact upon fact. Invent some. Should be simple for one so competent as you.
0: Never.
4: Never is a long time, Martin. Death is also a long time.
0: I won't do it.
4: Martin, listen to me. A number of years ago, before I met you, I had a wife. I was quite in love with her. Todd Blake wrecked my marriage. He was never any good. I swore then and there that when the time was ripe, I'd kill him.
0: You waited all these years?
4: Mm-hmm. Waited and planned every little detail.
0: I'm not sending an innocent man to the chair.
4: Then I advise you to pick up that phone and inform the police that I'm the murderer.
2: What?
4: But when they get here, they'll find Emily, Billy, and probably you quite dead. Don't you see, you fool, that if I'm to go, then I'll go pulling the house down with me?
0: This is District Attorney Ross speaking. Have John Swenson picked up and booked for the murder of Todd Blake.
2: You're doing very well, Martin. Extremely well.
10: Why don't you let us alone?
4: Ah, but I'm complimenting him, Emily. All the newspapers praise Martin's presentation of his case in court.
10: Why must you go?
4: Motive? A bitter personal grudge. Weapon? A hammer in Swenson's tool chest. Fact upon fact. Oh, excellent, excellent,
2: oh,
4: Martin.
2: Stop it! Stop it!
4: Oh, I'm sorry, Martin. I was merely commending your legal ability to build fact upon fact. You know, there's a brilliant example of that in Dostoevsky's Crime and Punishment.
0: Raskolnikov had a conscience.
4: You're right. Therein Dostoevsky's hero and I differ. Raskolnikov had a conscience, while I, the will to live. Therefore, John Swenson must die.

0: defendant will rise and approach the bar. John Swenson, after a trial by jury of your peers under due process of law, you have been found guilty of murder in the first degree. And are hereby sentenced to die in the electric chair on midnight of February the 3rd in the year 1900.
1: Hello, Martin.
2: You're home early.
1: Nothing much to do at the office.
2: Of course. Now, let me search you before you enter. Normal procedure, you know.
1: Go ahead.
2: Mm-hmm. You can come in now.
1: Emily.
3: What is it, Martin?
1: He's gone up to sleep now.
3: Yes?
1: Emily, there's a gun in the driveway hedge. I hid it there before I came in this evening.
3: Martin.
1: I'm going out to get it. When he gets up in the morning, somehow or other, I'll kill you.
3: Don't go out there, please.
1: I'm not standing for any more. I'm getting that gun.
3: No, no, Martin. He's too smart for it.
1: This time I'm smarter. He's upstairs with Billy. He won't even know I've gone out of the house.
3: He'll know. Walter always knows.
1: I'm taking that chance. I'm getting it.
3: Please, Martin.
2: Hello, Martin.
1: Walter.
2: Yes, Martin. Thought I'd come out for some air, so I opened the window quietly, not to disturb Billy's sleep, slid down the porch roof and into the garden. I think I did it better than Douglas Fairbanks ever did in the movies, don't you?
1: You've got the gun.
2: I have. You fool. I watch every move you make, from the instant you step out of your car till you're in the house. Every day I do it. Take off your shirt.
1: Oh, why?
2: Then I'll rip it off. Now I have something prepared for you.
1: A piece of rubber hose.
2: Exactly. It doesn't tear or bruise the skin, but will do an effective job.
1: Oh!
2: You're a fool. You want things this way? Good. Get up. Come on, get up. That's it. Now, get on to the house. Go ahead. You feel as though your back and ribs are broken. It's hard to breathe. Did it pay, you fool? In a few more days, I'll be out of your life for good. Now get into the house. Get in.
3: Martin!
1: Oh, Emily.
3: Oh, my darling.
2: Take him upstairs. Phone his office in the morning and tell them that the district attorney won't be in for a few days. He has a cold.
4: Hello, Chief.
5: It's good to see you back in the office again.
1: Hello, Cobb.
4: How's your cold? Better?
1: Cold? Oh, yes, yes, it's better.
5: You look all worn out.
1: I'm all right.
5: Swenson case getting you down? He gets the works tonight, you know.
1: I said I'm all right.
5: Oh, you can't fool me, Chief. Been with you long enough to know how you feel whenever you have to send somebody to the chair. You're too good a guy for this grind.
1: I'm a good guy, Cobb?
5: None better. Oh, Swenson's mother's in town.
1: What?
5: Yeah, it seems she got wind of what's happening. She was up to visit Swenson.
1: Yes?
5: Been trying to see you, but I had the boy shoo her away. Nice little old lady, about 80 or so. Feel sorry for her.
1: I don't want to see her. I don't want to.
5: Sure, sure, Chief, I understand.
1: Oh, you understand nothing. You... Oh, I'm sorry, Cobb. My nerves are shot. I'm going home.
5: Take it easy, fella, huh?
1: Cobb.
5: Hmm?
1: I want to tell you something.
5: Mm-hmm.
1: I... It's no use.
5: Well?
1: No, it's nothing, Cobb.
2: Are you expecting anybody, Martin?
1: No.
2: You, Emily?
3: No.
2: Answer it, Emily.
3: Yes.
2: And Emily, a few more hours and you'll be rid of me forever. Remember that.
3: Yes.
6: Tell me what the Maharaja said, Uncle Walter.
2: Of course, Billy. Now, when the Maharaja started speaking, I took out my gun, as I'm doing now.
1: Walter.
2: Merely telling the child a story, Martin. A story which may have a tragic ending. So, Billy, The Maharaja said to me, Sahib, I have never seen such shooting in my born days. Why, that tiger was a full mile away from you and yet...
6: A mile?
2: Yes, that's right, Billy. I was riding along on my elephant, Punda, when I saw, dim in the distance, the fierce form of the man-eating tiger.
6: Gee!
2: I unslung my rifle and started to adjust the sights when... Yes, Emily?
7: It's Swenson's mother.
2: What? What does she want, Emily?
7: To speak to Martin. She won't go away.
1: I won't talk with her. I don't want to see her.
2: Of course you won't talk with her, Martin. The way you are tonight, your tongue's likely to go off like a half-cocked gun. She never saw you, so I'll substitute for you.
1: I don't want to see her, I tell you.
2: Relax, Martin. Just as soon as you know Swenson's beyond saving, you'll be yourself again. In time, you'll forget he ever lived. Where is she, Emily?
7: In the living room.
2: Come along.
6: Uncle Walter, you didn't finish the story.
1: I'll finish it, Billy.
2: All right, Emily. Just let me look over your shoulder into the room. Mm-hmm. And now I'll holster my gun and we'll go in.
3: And Mr. Ross?
2: Yes. I'll just close the door, Mrs. Swenson, so we won't be disturbed. This is Mrs. Ross. Now, what can I do for you, madam?
3: Mr. Ross, isn't there something you would do for my son?
2: No, nothing, Mrs. Swenson.
3: But he's a good man. He did no wrong.
2: Well, that he's good, I have no doubt at all, but he made a mistake. Surely, madam, one must pay for one's mistakes.
3: But he is a good man. He did no wrong.
2: To kill is wrong. The Bible tells you that. An eye for an eye, a tooth for a tooth.
3: He's a good man. He did not kill.
2: But the law says that he did.
3: You threw sand into the eyes of the law. My son did not kill.
2: I only followed the truth, madam.
3: You can save my son.
2: I can't. Believe me, if I could, nothing would stand in my way.
3: Then it's no use.
2: Go back to the city, madam. May you find comfort for your grief.
3: I walked the road from the station with little hope. I'll go back on it with no hope.
2: Time will heal. It always does.
3: Time will not heal me. I'll go down to the grave with my sorrow.
2: Please, Mrs. Swenson.
3: I'll wipe my tears away and go. Oh, I can't find my handkerchief in my pocketbook. The tears blind my eyes.
2: Here, let me help you.
3: But I find this in my pocketbook.
2: Put down that gun.
3: An eye for an eye.
2: Put it down. I'm not Ross. I'm not...
8: Mrs. Swenson, you killed him.
3: An eye for an eye.
8: You know what you've done.
1: Emily.
8: Do you?
1: Emily.
8: She had a gun hidden in her purse.
1: Oh, Mrs. Swenson. Listen to me. You've saved your son. Do you hear? Oh, you don't know what you've done. You... Emily... I'm phoning the president.
8: Yes. Yes, Mrs. Swenson, everything's going to be all right now. You didn't kill the district attorney. You... Oh, Mrs. Swenson, my husband will see to it that...
6: Uncle Walter! Uncle Walter!
7: Billy. Billy, come away from him.
6: Uncle Walter!
7: Billy, he's dead. Please, child.
6: Uncle Walter! Uncle Walter, you didn't finish the story.
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9: Heard in tonight's story were Leonard Stone as Walter Carlton, Melville Ruick as Martin Ross, and Ginger Jones as Emily Ross. 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
1: 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For friendly entertaining, for delightful dining. Yes, right now a glassful would be very pleasant. As Roma Wines bring you Lloyd Nolan in a remarkable tale of
4: suspense.
5: I got to sleep pretty late. I'd been reading a book about the Civil War, and I got interested in the section on Gettysburg. There was some material that I hadn't known about. I didn't sleep very well even after I'd turned off the bed light. You know, when you're accustomed to having someone else in the house, it's an uneasy feeling to know that you're alone. I remember hearing the clock in the front room strike four, and then I must have fallen asleep. I was dreaming, as I recall it, about a very bloody battle between the blue and the gray. When the alarm clock went off, it was set for seven because I knew I had a very busy day. It took me a little while to realize what it was, because in the dream at that moment, I had invented a bell that scared the opposing forces right off the field. It was nice and quiet then. I lay warm in bed for a while, trying to remember my dream and not succeeding. When I did remember that I was alone in the house, that Margaret wasn't there to wake me if I dozed off for just a few more minutes. I'd just gotten out of the bed when a telephone made a loud early morning noise. I shoved my feet halfway into some slippers and muttered down the hallway. Yes?
8: Sorry to disturb you. Is this Michael Dawson?
5: Yes, a little early, but I think so.
8: Do you drive a Pontiac convertible license number 99R479?
5: Yes.
8: Where's your car now, Mr. Dawson?
5: It's right in front of the house. What's up?
8: Will you look and see if it's there?
5: Well, who is this?
8: Police department, Sergeant O'Connor.
5: Oh, well, just a minute. I thought it's awfully early in the morning for this to happen, but it's awfully hard to think clearly when you haven't had a cup of coffee or a cigarette. I walked to the front window and my car wasn't there. Then I went back to the phone, still thinking how hard it is to think clearly when it's early in the morning. Oh, hello.
8: Oh, right here, Mr. Dawson.
5: It's gone, the car.
8: I just wanted to be sure. Your car was stolen last night, Mr. Dawson. It's pretty badly banged up.
5: Oh.
8: Are you insured?
5: Well, I think so. I don't know. Well,
8: I suggest you report the theft to the insurance company and come down to the police garage with a pink owner's slip.
5: Well, all right. I'll be down as soon as I can. I got dressed then and made coffee, drank it, had a cigarette. I called Tommy Castle, my insurance man. Told him that the Pontiac had been stolen and what the cop had told me to do. And he said he'd drive me down to the garage. I had the pink slip on the desk and I took it with me. It was 7:45 when Tommy picked me up in front of the house. We drove to the police station and started walking around to the garage.
24: You don't need to worry, Mike. You're very well covered. Now, aren't you glad you took all the insurance I recommended?
5: Well, I suppose so.
24: Because you're very well covered.
5: Well, that's swell, but if it's completely wrecked, where am I going to get another car?
24: They could probably fix it like new. And it won't be long before the market will be flooded with new cars.
8: Mr. Dawson?
5: Yeah?
8: Sergeant O'Connor. The car's over there, Mr. Dawson.
5: Where? Oh. Oh, yeah, I see it. It's pretty badly smashed up.
24: Now, let's look it over closely, Mike.
5: What a mess. Well, you know, that serves me right for leaving it out in the street all night. Never would have happened if my wife had been home.
24: Margaret's much more thorough than you are, Mike. Hmm.
8: Is Mrs. Dawson a blonde about 5'3"?
5: Yeah. Why, do you know her?
8: Is that your wife, Mr. Dawson?
5: Stuffed in the trunk of the car was Margaret. She was wearing the same dress that she'd had on the day that she'd gone to visit her mother. Well, the whole scene was very clear. I can remember easily. Her face was smudged, and I thought she wouldn't like to be seen with her face dirty. and her clothes were badly rumpled. And just below the left shoulder blade, sticking up straight from her back, was the handle of a brass letter opener. I must have started to weave a little then.
6: Hey, you all right, Mr. Dawson?
7: Easy, Mike, easy. Come over here and sit down.
5: All right. I'm all right.
6: I'm sorry I told you that way, but we had reasons.
7: Reasons? Well, it seems to me...
5: Well, who could have done it? Who wanted to kill Margaret? She had a few little faults, the same as all of us. Why would anyone want to kill her for the...
7: Come on now, come on. Sit down here, sir.
6: Looks like our local Jack the Ripper again. Stabbing the whole general setup.
5: She never did any harm to anyone.
6: Hey. You better take him home.
7: In a minute. Let him sit here a while.
5: Poor Margaret. Poor blonde Margaret. I did that pretty well, didn't I? Because I wasn't surprised at all. I'd planned that whole morning. I didn't think it would happen that early, but I knew it would happen. You see, I had stolen my car and left it wrecked for the police to find. And in the trunk of my car, I'd stuffed the body of my wife, Margaret, who I had stabbed in the back at 4:30, Tuesday afternoon.
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4: And now, Roma Wines bring back to our Hollywood soundstage Lloyd Nolan as Michael Dawson and Kathy Lewis as his wife Judy in Green-Eyed Monster, a tale well calculated to keep you in suspense.
5: I was, of course, the prime suspect in the murder of my wife, Margaret. The only thing was that there'd been a series of crimes in my neighborhood during the last couple of months. Crimes that all followed a general pattern. And since I was clever enough to fix Margaret's murder so that the death was as neat as the others had all been, it was decided at the coroner's inquest that the murder had been committed by a person or persons unknown. By which they meant the Jack the Ripper character that was running around loose. And I wasn't held. I waited a decent week until after it was all over. And then I called Judy. My Judy. She was so beautiful. She was tall and brunette and willy-wing. And then beautiful. With the loveliest green eyes you ever saw. She answered the phone right away and said she'd be right over. Coming, honey. You're the most beautiful thing in the world.
9: I'll bet you say that to all the girls.
5: Come here.
9: Mike, really, everybody on the street will see you.
5: No, it's okay. Say, where'd you get that dress?
9: An old aunt gave it to me. It didn't fit her anymore.
5: Well, it fits you.
9: Thank you.
5: Come on in. In the kitchen.
9: Your new recipe for poached eggs?
5: No, I want to tell you something.
9: A story, Mike? So early?
5: A story. A beautiful story about a lovely brunette and a guy who's nuts about her.
9: Who could you mean?
5: Come here.
9: You're very friendly today.
5: Well, you shouldn't have worn that dress.
9: This is the way it affects you. I wear it all the time.
5: Have you missed me?
9: Sure.
5: Have you missed me a lot?
9: Naturally.
5: You love me, don't you?
9: Of course I love you. You rehearsing for your bar exam?
5: Come on. Sit down there.
9: All righty, I'll sit down here.
5: Cup of coffee?
9: A cup of coffee.
5: Okay. There you are.
9: Don't you want some?
5: No.
9: Sworn off?
5: No. I have something to tell you.
9: I'm sorry about your wife.
5: Yeah, it was quite a blow.
9: I'll bet.
5: What do you mean by that?
9: I thought you said you loved me.
5: Well, I do.
9: Then you aren't too sad about Margaret, are you?
5: Well, it's a shame that she had to end up that way. You know how those things are.
9: Give me a kiss and stop talking so much.
5: Mm. New perfume?
9: Mm-hmm.
5: Where'd you get it?
9: Oh.
5: Where'd you get it?
9: Well, really, do you own me or something?
5: I want to know where you got that perfume.
9: Sit down and relax. What's the matter with you?
5: I ought to slap your face.
9: You do, and I'll slap you right back.
5: Judy, I love you.
9: Of course you do.
5: Well, that's why I want to know. I get jealous.
9: Naturally.
5: Do you love me?
9: Sure.
5: Well, you don't act like you love me.
9: You want me to gaze at you with great fawn eyes?
5: No, of course not.
9: What do you want?
5: I want you to tell me that you love me.
9: Why?
5: Because it...
9: Go on.
5: Well, I've proven how much I want you. I think that you should return the feeling.
9: How have you?
5: Have what?
9: Proven how much you want me.
5: Why? But by telling you over and over again that I love you, by loving you more than Margaret. Why?
9: By killing Margaret.
5: What?
9: You heard me.
5: What makes you think I killed Margaret?
9: Didn't you?
5: Now, look, Judy, this is a pretty tough way to treat me.
9: Didn't you?
5: Yes.
9: Then I love you. Kiss me, Mike.
5: She loved me. She really loved me. That was all I cared about, all I could think about. She was so wonderful. We got a little house in Glendale and were married out there when nobody knew us. And then that first evening, the very first hour almost, that we were alone together in our own home, somebody came to the door. It was Tommy Castle. He barged in and he talked and he talked about insurance.
24: You know I'm your friend, Mike, and yours too, Mrs. Dawson. That's why I feel it's my privilege, yes, my duty, to talk to you this way. Yeah. Now, I'm the last one in the world that wants to stir up any unhappy memories, but... Well, if you remember, Mike, I urged you repeatedly to take out a joint insurance policy on yourself and on your...
9: You mean Margaret.
24: Yes, thank you. And, well, you know what happened.
9: What happened, Mr. Castle?
24: Well, he never took out the insurance, and so when Margaret... Well, I mean, she simply wasn't insured.
9: Maybe that's just as well, Mr. Castle.
24: I'm afraid I don't follow you, Mrs. Dawson.
9: Well, if Mike had collected any insurance when Margaret was killed, those silly policemen, you know how they are, they might have thought Mike had some
24: reason.
9: What,
24: Judy? Well, as I was saying, now, you two are just married. A whole new life ahead of you. And now's the time to think about the future.
5: Now, listen, I don't like this whole conversation. This is no way to talk to a man on his wedding day.
24: But Mike, that's where you're wrong. This is just the way to talk to a man on his wedding day. Now, look. Can I talk to you for just a second, Mike, private? Oh, no, please don't go, Mrs. Dawson. This will only take just a second.
5: Now, look, Tommy, this is our wedding
24: day. Now, Mike, listen. You really ought to sign an application on Judy's life. Why, do you know how many women are killed in automobile accidents every year? And here in Los Angeles, this Jack the Ripper character only kills women, you know.
5: All right, let me sign it. And please,
24: well, I certainly
5: Tommy,
24: did. Well, there we are. Of course, you'll have to take a physical examination, but that'll be nothing to a youngster like you, you know. Well, folks, I can't tell you how much this will mean to you. What did I do with my hat? Oh, yes, there it is. I can't tell you how much
9: Mr.
24: this
9: Castle,
24: will mean...
9: Mr. Castle, you're going straight back into town.
24: Why, yes, I am. Anything I can do?
9: I think I'll ride in with you, if you don't mind.
24: What? Oh, no, I'd be delighted.
5: Judy!
9: I'm sorry, Mike. I forgot to tell you. An old girlfriend of mine called me today. She's in town just this one night, and I told her I'd see her.
2: But, Judy, it's
9: I know, but just one of those things, dear. We ready, Mr. Castle?
2: Yeah, sure, I'm ready.
9: Don't worry, darling, and don't wait up.
5: Well, I just stood there. I didn't know what to say or what to do. It was our wedding night. I moved the curtain aside and watched her go down the walk with Tommy. She was holding onto his arm real tight, too tight. She smiled up at him. I went into the living room and tried to read Sandburg's Lincoln. It was quite a book, 5 big volumes. But I couldn't read. By midnight, I was in a blind rage. I was going to get in the car and go look for it. I was going to call the police. And a minute later, I was in a cold sweat of fear that something might have happened to her. And then back to a blind, scalding jealousy again. Finally, it got to be 3:30 in the morning.
10: Hello?
5: Hello, Tommy. Is that you, Tommy?
10: Huh? Oh, Mike.
5: Yeah.
10: Listen, I just came in. I heard the phone ringing. Ran up the stairs. I'm a little out of breath.
5: Where's Judy?
10: Judy? Oh, you mean the missus? Why, I don't know.
5: Where did you see her last?
10: Why, I let her out at Sunset and Western, and that was about...
5: Oh, you did you?
10: Well, of course I did. Gosh, Mike, you don't think that I...
9: Well, hello, darling. I told you not to wait up.
5: It's 4:00 in the morning.
9: I know it is, and I'm sorry. Poor Ethel wanted to talk about her troubles. I just couldn't bear to leave. Hey, yeah, small coffee.
5: Poor Ethel. This was our wedding night.
9: Darling, you're white as a sheet. And you're trembling.
5: Well, sure I am. And wandering around at this hour, this Jack the Ripper character.
9: What was that?
5: Where have you been? What have you been doing?
9: Well, I just told you, Mike. Ethel Darcy.
5: Now, you listen to me. If you ever do a thing like this again...
9: Now, darling, you listen to me. You're not going to try to run my life for me, are you?
5: Your life? I'm thinking about our life. I'm thinking about the...
9: Mike, that's what I'm thinking about. Our life. And that's not all I'm thinking about.
5: Well... All right, then.
9: I'm thinking about Margaret.
5: Margaret?
9: You mustn't be like this, darling. You've got to promise me not ever again. Because I don't think Margaret would like it.
5: Well, she couldn't have made it much plainer, could she? And that's the way it was. From then on, my life was a nightmare. Someone you're crazy in love with and crazy jealous of, wondering where they are and who they're with and not able to do a thing about it. Sometimes I'd think it was getting better. It was going to be all right. She'd stay at home for days at a stretch or a couple of weeks. And then it would begin all over again. She'd just take the car and go. Always some girlfriend, she said. Girlfriend. Finally, I guess I did go a little crazy. I had to know one way or the other. So one night when she was getting ready to go out, I went to the garage and jimmied the lock on the trunk compartment of the car so it couldn't be snapped shut. I crawled in and pulled the lid down after me. I must have been crazy because it never even crossed my mind until I was lying in there all scrunched up in the dark about the last time anybody'd been in there. I mean Margaret. She drove for quite a while. It almost seemed as though she was just... cruising around. I mean, not heading for any place in particular. And finally she stopped. I heard her get out of the car and go in somewhere. When I was sure she'd gone, I cracked the lid of the trunk and looked out. It was dark. She was going into a crummy little cafe. She was in there a long time. But when she came out, there was somebody with her. It was a girl.
11: It's no trouble. I'll drive you home. Well, it's kind of a long ways. Could get a taxi.
9: No, I don't mind. Come on, get in.
11: Well, thanks.
5: So it was a girlfriend. This time, anyway. And then the car was stopping. I cracked the lid of the trunk open again. It was a nice night, and the convertible top was down, and I heard it all.
12: But this isn't the way. Why are we stopping?
9: You'll find out. Get out.
12: Get out?
9: Don't argue. Get out.
12: This is your idea of a joke or something. All I can say...
5: As the car roared off, I had a glimpse of it lying back there in the road. The girl's body, with a knife in the back, dead. After the car was back in the garage, it seemed as though I lay in that dark trunk for hours, shaking and trembling all over. After a while, I crawled out of the trunk, all cramped and stiff, went into the house. And there she was, in bed. She looked at me with those half-closed eyes, those lovely, lovely green eyes. And then she turned over with a little sigh and was fast asleep. As I lay there in bed, staring into the darkness, the only answer that seemed to make any sense was that I was losing my mind because of what I'd done to Margaret, maybe. That I'd imagined the whole thing. But the next morning, there it all was in the papers. More murder pictures. Fiend strikes again. Fiend. That was my Judy. My lovely, wonderful Judy. The woman I was in love with. From then on, I watched her like a hawk. Day and night, I never let her out of my sight. I hardly slept at all. I did things like letting the air out of the tire so she couldn't use the car, like hiding everything in the whole house that was sharp, pointed knives, ice picks, scissors, letter openers. And Judy? She was wonderful. Calm, serene, apparently, without the faintest idea of what was in my mind. I watched her. And I began to think what I had before, that somehow it must have all been a terrible mistake. That was what I was thinking last night.
9: I brought you some tea and Melba toast, darling. Oh. You're looking better, I think.
5: Oh, thanks. Thanks, Judy.
9: By the way, whatever happened to that letter opener? The new one we used to have on the desk.
5: The what?
9: The letter opener.
5: What do you want it for?
9: To open letters, silly. It's the first of the month. There's a stack of bills in there that high.
5: Well, you're not thinking of going out?
9: You don't know where that letter opener is?
5: No. No, I don't.
9: Guess I can find something else that'll do just as well.
5: I had the letter opener, of course, but I didn't tell her. I didn't dare. I could feel it inside my pocket as I lay there on the couch in the den where I could watch the front hall and the living room door. I heard her fussing around upstairs for a while. And then she came down and I heard the back door close. She was going to the garage. And as I got up, I could feel the letter opener pressing against my side. Oh, it was a terrible pain in my head. I don't know what exactly happened after that. And the next thing, the phone was ringing. It was morning. I got up off the couch, stumbled out into the hall to answer. I'm always groggy in the morning before I've had my coffee and a cigarette, but this morning was though I've been drugged or something. I couldn't think at all. Hello.
8: Mr. Dawson? Michael Dawson?
5: Yeah.
8: You drive a Pontiac convertible, license number 99R479?
5: I think that's the number. Why?
8: Well, we got your car, Mr. Dawson. Your insurance agent, Mr. Castle's down here already.
5: Oh, yes.
8: Yeah. We'd like to have you come down here right away and bring your pink owners.
5: Who is this?
8: This is the police department.
5: I was still pretty much in a fog when I got down there. I couldn't quite figure things out. My car must have really been stolen again. Really stolen this time. Wrecked, I suppose. And where was Judy? Maybe she'd wrecked it. Or maybe they'd caught her. But then they'd have told me about it, not just asked me about the car. Tommy met me outside. He must have been waiting for me.
13: How are you feeling, old man?
5: Well, I'm all right, I guess.
13: I'm afraid you're in for kind of a shock.
5: Was it pretty bad?
13: Yeah, pretty bad.
14: Oh, yeah, there he is now.
6: Mr. Dawson?
5: Yes?
6: Come this way, please. Is that your car, Mr. Dawson?
5: Yes, yes. It isn't wrecked. It doesn't seem to be anything the matter with it at all.
6: Lift up the trunk, will you, Sergeant?
14: Yes, sir.
5: She was lying in there with her head twisted around, staring at me with those lovely, sightless green eyes, dead. Judy. My Judy. And the letter opener was in her back.
6: All right, he'll be coming around in a minute. Hey, you better get a stenographer in. He'll probably want to make a statement now.
24: You're all right now, old man?
5: Yeah, sure.
24: We can't pay the insurance, of course. You understand.
5: Insurance?
24: Well, the life insurance on Judy. But I'll get you a lawyer. I'll do anything
5: lawyer?
24: I can.
5: What?
6: Don't you think you're going to need a lawyer, Mr. Dawson?
24: Oh, I'll take care of all that.
6: One accident, that's one thing. But two wives, both in your car. Now there's your letter opener with your fingerprints on it. Won't go, Mr. Dawson, not anymore.
5: Oh.
6: And then, of course, there's all the others, seven of them, that you killed in the last 3 months.
5: That I killed?
6: Now, Mr. Dawson, you're not going to give us any trouble, are you?
5: No. No, I'm not going to give you any trouble. I guess I killed her, all right. I must have. I didn't kill the others, of course, but I confessed to them. I was glad to. I'd rather have them think it was me than Judy. My beautiful, green-eyed Judy. I've got lots of time to read. I'm almost through the third volume now of that Life of Lincoln. Only two more volumes to go. They're pretty long and thick, but I think I'll make it, just about.

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1: 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Lloyd, ever since I saw you in Lady in the Lake, I've been wanting to ask you how you liked acting directly into the camera. You know, talking and looking right at the lens as if it were an individual.
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0: from this hamper of Roma wines. 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
1: Three very good reasons, Truman. Well, thank you and good night.
2: Lloyd Nolan appears through the courtesy of 20th Century Fox, producers of The Late George Apley. Tonight's suspense play was written by Elliot Lewis and Robert Richards. Next Thursday, same time, you will hear Mr. Richard Conte as star of Suspense.
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3: Sitting in a chair across the table from me was a dead man. His stiff, cold fingers still clutched the shotgun he thought would safeguard his life. Police Chief Martin couldn't seem to sit still a minute. He kept pacing the floor behind me, back and forth, back and forth. We'd been waiting a couple of hours already for the coroner to arrive and examine Screed's body. Meanwhile, every cop in the city was out looking for George Perry, the obvious murderer. Where the devil was that coroner? You know, it's not the pleasantest thing in the world to sit around a dirty kitchen with nothing to do but stare into the face of a dead man and think. Think how it all started that day less than 3 years ago when George Perry, my law partner at the time, Sam, walked into our office and told me the good news.
4: Sam, old boy, congratulate me.
3: What for?
4: You're looking at the next district attorney.
3: What? You?
4: Yep, it's in the bag. I've just come from a talk with Harry Polk, and he told me that when the committee holds its meeting next month, they're going to nominate none other than yours truly.
3: I see.
4: And that's as good as election in this town.
3: Yeah, but I thought...
4: You thought you were going to get it, huh? I'm sorry, Sam. I just assumed you did get it, really. I didn't go looking for it, you know that, but they picked me for some reason. And what's the difference, Sam? What's good for me is good for you. We're partners, aren't we? And we'll stay partners.
3: Oh, yes, yes, of course. Congratulations, George.
4: You don't really mind, do you, about the nomination?
3: Oh, no, it doesn't matter.
4: Well, I thought not. After all, my being the DA will bring the firm a lot of business, Sam. Well, I gotta go tell Alice. She'll be tickled pink to hear the news. But keep it under your hat, Sam. It's not official until the committee meeting.
3: I understand. I watched George leave the office. George, the smiling and the debonair.

0: popular lawyer in town. But it was my work that made him look good in court, my brain that brought him every easy success at the bar. And I hated him for having so easily gotten what I'd have given half my life for. He'd gotten himself engaged to Alice, the girl I wanted almost as much as I wanted to live. Now he'd taken the first step in a political career that could lead anywhere. I'd tried by fair means to get the same things and failed. Now I would try other means. I picked up my hat and walked out of the office. I went down to the waterfront to see a certain Mr. Screed.
1: Yes. Oh, hello.
0: Let me in quick. I don't want to be seen.
1: Yeah, sure, sure. Come in, come in.
0: Are you alone?
1: I always am. It ain't quite right, is it, Mr. Boston? Coming to see the foreman on a case you're going to try tomorrow?
0: I'm not going to try that case tomorrow. I know I picked the jury today, but I won't be at the trial. My partner will be trial counsel.
1: Well, it still ain't right, it seems to me.
0: Never mind that, Screed. I think you and I can get along.
1: Always aim to get along. Not that I got rich at it, but I ain't complaining. Not too much.
0: Listen, Screed. I know you're hard up.
1: It ain't no secret. I guess everyone in the city knows that.
0: I can put $10,000 in your way, Screed. Huh? Cash.
1: $10,000? Hey, that case don't rate no $10,000. Why, you could buy the complaining witness for a tenth of that.
0: I know. I'm not interested in the case as a case. But I am interested in your being the foreman of that jury.
1: I don't get it.
0: First, let's understand each other. I'm offering you $10,000 for certain services. Are you interested?
1: You kidding? Why, for $10,000, I'd just about commit murder.
0: I thought I had the right man. Now listen.
2: Hear ye, all persons having business before this honorable court of criminal sessions. Draw near and give your attention, ye shall be heard. First case on the calendar, People against Henry Barron. Both sides ready.
3: Your Honor, please. There's been a substitution of counsel for the defendant. I will try this case in place of Mr. Boston, who was taken ill yesterday afternoon.
4: Very well, Mr. Perry. The clerk will note your appearance. Is the assistant district attorney ready to proceed?
5: Ready, Your Honor.
4: Call your first witness.
6: Just a minute, Judge.
4: What is it, Mr. Screed?
6: Before this case begins, I've got something to say.
4: Does it pertain to this trial? You're not seeking to be excused from jury duty at this late hour, are you?
6: Well, that depends, Your Honor. Maybe I'd better not serve on this jury.
4: Why not?
6: Because the defendant's attorney tried to bribe me last night.
4: What?
7: That's a lie. My partner would do no such thing.
6: I ain't talking about your partner. I'm talking about you, George Perry.
7: What?
4: Come out of that jury box, Mr. Screed. Step up here. Clerk, swear him.
2: You solemnly swear to tell the truth, the whole truth, nothing but the truth, to help you, God?
6: I do.
4: You charge Mr. Perry with an attempted bribe, Mr. Screed?
6: I do.
7: Your Honor, I protest. This outrageous charge...
4: You have your opportunity to defend yourself, Mr. Perry, in the proper place and at the proper time. Just now, I'm interested in this charge. Mr. Screed, you understand you're under oath. I want your entire story.
6: Well, there ain't much to tell. Last night, about 10 o'clock, I was home having some coffee. I heard a knock at the door, and I go to answer it. It's Mr. Perry. He comes in and he tells me that his partner is sick and that he's taking over the case. I tell him maybe he oughtn't to be talking to me, but he winks at me and he says it'll be all right. So I let him talk just to see what's in the wind.
7: I was never at his house. The man's lying.
4: Quiet. Proceed, Mr. Screed.
6: He tells me he's out to make a reputation for himself. And while this case is peanuts, still he wants to win it. He knows he can't unless he's got someone on the jury to cooperate. And he thinks maybe I'm his man. He offered me $200 to hold out for an acquittal.
4: Did you take the money?
6: Well, sure. Sure, I played right along, Your Honor. I told him I'd do what he wanted. But all the time, I was just kidding him. See, I was going to tell you what happened just as soon as court opened. Here, Your Honor. Here's the $200. Brand new $100 bills.
4: Why didn't you notify the authorities sooner?
6: Well, there wasn't no hurry, was there, Judge? He wasn't going to run away. And I knew I could spill the beans this morning instead of wasting half the night down at headquarters.
7: Your Honor, may I question that man?
4: You may not.
7: But he's crucifying me with a wicked lie. I should have the right to defend myself, to cross-examine him.
4: You will have that right in the proper forum. I declare a mistrial in the case before me. The assistant district attorney will obtain a copy of the minutes for preparation to the presentation to the grand jury. Bailiff, you will place Mr. Perry under arrest. Court's adjourned.
0: I showed the proper expected astonishment at the news. I expressed my sympathy in 100 different ways. I even arranged bail and took on my partner's defense personally. And when I spoke to George, already half broken under the strain, and to Alice, filled with worry and doubt, I was as calm and assured as a retired bank president. Why, it's as plain as the nose on your face, George. It's a political trick. The opposition somehow heard about your being the next DA and were out to spike you before you even got started.
5: But who did it?
0: You leave that to me. I'll get him, whoever he is, and when I do, the case will fall apart.
8: Sam, I don't know what we'd do without you. You've been like the Rock of Gibraltar to both of us. If we didn't have you to turn to,
0: you leave everything to Sam, Alice. He'll get your George out of this jam and know the reason why.
8: I know it, Sam. Darling, you see, everything will be all right.
5: But we haven't gotten anywhere, Sam. Not a single clue to the man who is behind this.
0: Something will turn up. We still have 3 weeks before the trial. Now, if you're innocent, George, you're not going to jail.
5: If I'm innocent? There's no question of that in your mind, is there?
0: Well, it doesn't really matter. You're going to beat this rat. Now, don't you worry.
5: No, Sam, no, you can't believe it. You can't really think I tried to bribe him. You know me better than that, Sam.
0: Sure, George, sure. I don't believe it. Now, I'm naturally going to give my full time to getting up your defense, and Alice can help me.
8: Oh, Sam, I don't know how to thank you for standing by us. I'll never forget this. Never.
0: Would you do the same for me, wouldn't you? All right now, you two. Don't worry. You've got an awfully good lawyer, you know. I got George to go away up to Fieldstone for a few weeks. I spent a lot of time driving Alice around in search of non-existent witnesses. My zeal and devotion to George were unbounded. And if I failed to find any proof of his innocence, it hurt me as much as it did Alice. In time, even she began to wonder, to have a gnawing doubt.
8: Doesn't look good, does it?
0: No, not too good.
8: Sam, what are we going to do?
0: Oh, now don't you get to worrying, Alice. A smart lawyer can do a lot, even without witnesses. Don't forget, the law assumes that a man is innocent until he's proved to be guilty, beyond a reasonable doubt.
8: Sam, I've never asked you this. I've always wanted to go on thinking that George was innocent. But I must know. Did he do it?
0: Alice.
8: Did he, Sam? You would know.
0: No, I, Oh, if I did know, I wouldn't tell you.
8: Why, Sam? Why should he have done a thing like that? It wasn't an important case. It didn't really matter if he lost it.
0: Well, he'd just been offered the nomination for district attorney. Maybe that had something to do with it. Who knows? All I can say is I'll do my best to get him off.
8: Sam, you've been just wonderful. I've never really known how wonderful you could be until this past month. You've worked so hard. You've been so understanding, so sympathetic. If it hadn't been for you, I couldn't have gone on. No matter how this turns out, I want you to know I'll always be grateful.
0: Thanks, Alice. Well, tomorrow is our big day in court, and I want to be on my toes. For George and for you. Good night, dear. I was brilliant in court that day. Every legal dodge, every technicality that the law allowed, I made use of. From the last spectator in the last crowded row to the judge on the bench. They all knew that I was putting up the greatest legal fight they'd ever witnessed. But I couldn't break the keystone of the prosecution, the testimony of Screed. No matter how much I went over his testimony, his story stood up, became stronger with every question I hammered home. And when I put George Perry on the stand in his own defense, he still had no alibi for the hours during which he was supposed to have visited Screed. His story that he'd been riding in his car seemed almost ridiculous. When the jury came in with its verdict, I knew very well what it would be.
4: Gentlemen of the jury, have you agreed upon a verdict?
9: We have, Your Honor.
4: And how do you find? Guilty or not guilty?
9: We find the defendant, George Perry, guilty as charged.
7: No! I'm innocent! I'm innocent!
0: Quiet, George.
4: And no. So say you all?
9: And so say we all.
4: The clerk will record the verdict. George Perry, rise and face the bench.
10: Your Honor, this is a grave miscarriage of justice.
4: The court fully appreciates, Mr. Boston, your tireless energy and diligence on behalf of your partner and friend. However, George Perry, you have been found guilty of bribery of a judicial officer under Section 371 of the Penal Code, which defines a juror as a judicial officer. As provided by law, you are subject to imprisonment for not more than 10 years and fine of not more than $5,000. Because of your previous record of good conduct,
11: I shall impose no fine and shall not subject you to the full term of imprisonment. But you are sentenced to serve 5 years in the state's prison. You're remanded to the custody of the warden of such prison at once.

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2: So, I lost the case. But losing that one, of course, helped me. I gained a swift popularity not only with the public, but with the politicians who have an eye open for brilliant lawyers. It wasn't long before I was having a little talk with Harry Polk and was being offered the nomination that should have been mine in the first place. The next thing I wanted was Alice. For the next year and a half, I was after her until finally she said yes and our engagement was announced. The whole town congratulated us. And then George, with time off for good behavior, came home from prison. One afternoon, I went to call on Alice. He was there.
3: Hello, Sam.
2: George, you're crazy to have come back here. You should have gone where you're not known, started new, where your record won't be held against you.
3: I don't want to start new. I came back here for a purpose.
2: And that?
3: I'm going to find the man who framed me, and when I do, I'll kill him.
4: Oh, that's not good. Not good to talk that way, George.
3: I know you both think I'm guilty. Everyone else thinks so. But I know I'm innocent, and I'm going to prove it if it takes me the rest of my life.
2: How are you going to live? No job, no money.
3: I'll get something to do. I'll shine shoes if I have to.
2: Oh, I wish I could help you, George. But you realize my position.
3: I'm not looking for help from anyone.
2: Okay, George. But if you want my advice...
3: I'm not taking advice anymore, Sam. Not from you or anyone else. I'm in this on my own. And I'll get him.
2: Alice, you mustn't see George.
4: Why not?
2: I can't allow it, Alice. My fiancée consorting with a jailbird. My reputation doesn't permit such things.
4: George may have been in jail, but he's not a jailbird.
2: Well, it amounts to the same thing. I demand you stop seeing him.
4: Sam.
2: What?
4: I'm going to break our engagement. George needs me. He needs me desperately, and I want to help him.
2: Alice, you can't mean you're still in love with him.
4: Oh, I don't know. After all these months, it's hard to say whether I'm in love with him or not. But he needs help, and I'm the only one he can turn to.
2: Well, what about me?
4: You don't need me, Sam.
2: I don't need you the way he does, for a prop and a consolation prize. I love you, isn't that enough?
4: You don't love me, Sam. I've always been second to your career.
2: And now you're doing your best to ruin that career for me.
4: How so?
2: Don't you see what it'll mean? You're breaking your engagement at this time, just while I'm about to get the nomination for judgeship? Nobody respects a man who's been jilted. Just keep on going with me, as though nothing had happened. Afterward, we can break off gradually.
4: Yes. All right, Sam. Now I think you'd better go.
5: Evening, Mr. Prosecutor.
2: Come in. All right, Screed, what is it?
5: Can I talk? Ain't nobody going to hear me.
2: No, the servants are off tonight. You can talk.
5: Yeah. He's been around to see me.
2: George? Perry?
5: Mm-hmm. He wants to know who was behind it.
2: Well, naturally, you sent him about his business.
5: Not quite. Said I might have something for him, maybe.
2: What do you mean?
5: He showed me a roll of bills. Came close to 5,000. It was mine for just one name. That's all he wanted, just the name.
2: Do you know what would happen to you if you so much as hinted at it?
5: I know I'd get $5,000 from Mr. Perry.
2: And 10 years in jail for perjury and accepting a bribe. I still have your written statement, you know, right here in my safe.
5: You couldn't use it.
2: Oh, couldn't I? Why not? A confession that you'd been bribed to frame Perry. Bribed by an unknown man representing Perry's political opponents.
5: How would you explain you're not using it before this?
2: Oh, very easily, Mr. Screed. It just came into my possession. Came to me in the mail.
5: I still don't think you'd use it. You see, I kind of figure you'd be dead before that. That Perry, he means business.
2: Got it all figured out, haven't you?
5: Mm-hmm. Yes, I reckon I'm sitting pretty.
2: All right. How much?
5: Well, now, I won't be a hog. Let's say another 10, huh? You can scrape that much together, I reckon.
2: On one condition.
5: Yeah, what's that?
2: That you go away and never come back.
5: Oh, I like it here.
2: Then it's no deal.
5: Okay, I can still get that 5,000.
2: Wait. I know I'm a fool to give it to you, but there's nothing else I can do. When do you have your appointment with Perry?
5: I don't have one. I told him I'd get in touch with him.
2: I'll have the money for you tomorrow night. Don't come here. I'll bring it to your house.
5: Don't try any cute tricks.
2: I'll see you tomorrow night, okay?
5: Okay. Good night, Mr. Prosecutor.
2: After he left, I wore the rug in my library while I thought about it. I knew this payment was only the beginning. Screed would go on with his blackmail until he bled me white. Something had to happen. And it did.
3: I've got to talk to you.
2: George, sure. Come in. Well, what's on your mind?
3: Two things. Alice and the man who framed me.
2: Yes?
3: I know how it is with you and Alice, Sam. She told me you let her out of her engagement after the election.
2: What else could I do?
3: Well, it was decent of you not to put up a fuss.
2: Well, where would that get me? But what about the man you say framed you? Do you have anything on that?
3: Well, I've been putting the pressure on Screed. I think he'll talk. But I need $5,000 to pay him.
2: Oh.
3: You know, I don't have that kind of money. I could get it from Alice, but I'd rather not.
2: You want me to give it to you?
3: Would you?
2: Now, listen to me, George. If I thought paying him $5,000 would do any good, I'd let you have it. But it won't. He'll just take your money and give you a runaround.
3: But, Sam, if...
2: Let me finish. You know what would happen to him if he shot off his mouth? He'd be killed. He knows that, too. He's not going to talk for $5,000 to $50,000. Forget it, George.
3: Maybe you're right, Sam. I know
2: you're willing to grab at any straw. And there's another thing. Your loose talk about killing the man who framed you. The police know about it, and if it weren't for me, you would have been picked up. I understand you've gone and bought yourself a gun.
3: Yes, I did.
2: Give it to me. I'll turn it in.
3: All right, Sam. Here it is.
2: Just put it on the desk. Now, you follow my advice. Get out of town. Leave as soon as you can.
3: Oh, I've been a fool. Sam, someone promised me a job out on the coast. I'll go tomorrow night. Alice can follow me after election. And, Sam, thanks. Thanks for pounding some sense into my head.
2: Oh, you know how I feel about you, George.
3: Yes, I know. And I wish you every success in the election, Sam. I know you'll make a good judge.
2: Goodbye, George. And luck to you. You'll need it. It was shortly after 10 the following night that I drove out to Screed's with George's gun wrapped in a handkerchief in my pocket. I parked the car a short way down the road and walked quietly toward the house. I looked in at the kitchen window and saw Screed sitting at the table. His chin was on his chest. He was breathing slowly and regularly through his sleep. He was prepared for me, waiting with a shotgun in his hands. But I wouldn't ring the doorbell to wake him. Oh, no. I quietly opened the kitchen door, tiptoed across the floor, and placed George's gun, which I held in my handkerchief, against the back of Screed's head. His head bobbed forward, and that was all. His body didn't move. His finger remained motionless on the cock trigger of the shotgun resting on the table. Well, that was that. Two birds with one stone. Screen dead, George Perry the obvious murderer. I dropped the revolver on the floor and went out. When I got home, I phoned Chief Martin. He said...
6: What's on your mind, Sam?
2: Martin, I'm worried. George Perry has been over at my house making all sorts of wild threats about killing the man who testified against him. I wish you'd send someone out there and get the old man to take precautions.
6: Sure, Mr. Boston. I'll do that right away. I heard about Perry's talking wild. Maybe I ought to lock him up just to be on the safe side.
2: Oh, I don't think you can. Not enough to hold him. But it might be a good idea to give Screed a bodyguard until I can have another talk with Perry.
6: I'll tend to it right away.
2: And then I went to bed. I didn't have very long to wait. Hello?
6: Mr. Boston, I've got some bad news for you. Our man got out there too late.
2: What do you mean?
6: Screed's dead. Shot right through the head.
2: Good heavens.
6: Better come out here.
2: I'll be there in half an hour.
7: Perry sneaked up on him and shot him. Screed must have been tipped off that Perry was out to get him. Sat up waiting with the shotgun.
2: Have you found Perry yet?
7: No, I have a dragnet out for him, though. He won't get away. I'm having the gun traced and examined for prints. We'll have the report pretty soon.
2: When is the coroner coming?
7: In a couple of hours. He's tied up. But you don't have to wait.
2: I may as well while I'm here. I sat down in the kitchen chair across from Screed. Now he'd never talk. And Alice, any last vestige of feeling she had for George would disappear with his arrest. Everything was working out fine. I looked at Screed. His position hadn't changed. His hand still clutched the shotgun, and I smiled, thinking how much he'd like to pull that trigger if he was still alive. And even as the smile crossed my face...
8: Mr. Boston! Mr. Boston! Oh, my gosh, what's happened?
2: The gun went off. My chest.
9: What's the matter here? Let's have a look.
10: Oh, my.
2: Give it to me straight, Doc. Will I live or won't I?
10: A couple of hours, more or less.
2: You're certain?
10: I'm sorry, Mr. Boston.
2: Okay, I've got something to say. Get a stenographer. Take it all down.
7: All right, Boston, we got it all. Don't talk anymore.
2: So old Screed got to use his shotgun after all. Mortmain.
10: What's that?
2: Mortmain, the dead hand. It's a lawyer's joke, Doc. You wouldn't understand.
10: Can't say I do.
2: Oh, never mind. By the way, what was it? Some sort of miracle? Divine justice acting through a corpse?
10: If you want to call it that, really. Just a tightening of the finger muscles that caused the trigger to be pulled back. We doctors call it rigor mortis.

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0: Suspense. 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A tale well calculated to keep you in suspense.
1: You gotta be tough to be a big shot. Especially when you're cursed with yellow curly hair and a pretty baby face. I learned about that early, when I was a kid, and the other kids started razzing. I learned that if you bounced a brick off somebody's head, the razzing stopped, and you were somebody. It was a very profitable lesson, which paid off as I grew up, and I found it pays dividends whether you're on East 10th Street or down in Mexico.
2: Morton! Charlie Morton!
1: Yeah? Yeah.
2: Well, welcome to Mexico.
1: Well, thanks. You're Quinn, I suppose.
2: Right. Glad to meet you.
1: Same here.
2: Well, it's lucky you were the only American on the bus, or I'd never have recognized you.
1: No?
2: No. Collins wrote he was sending a young fellow out just from engineering school, but I didn't expect that.
1: Listen, Quinn. Never mind my looks. You asked for a mining engineer and you got one. Any complaints?
2: Why, of course.
1: Well, if there are, you can pay me off my guarantee and I'll get back on that bus.
2: Now, wait a minute, Morton. I didn't mean to offend you. I got no complaints as long as you can do the job.
1: I can do the job.
2: Yes, I guess maybe you can.
1: Now, how about a drink?
2: Sure. Right over here at the corner. In Mexico, there's always a bottle of tequila not too far away. That's one thing makes it attractive. It
1: must be the only thing, then.
2: Oh, I don't know. Some of us like it down here.
1: Is that so?
2: Why'd you come, then?
1: Well, that's easy. They told me there was money in it.
2: Yeah. Yeah, there is. In here.
3: Bienvenidos, señores. ¿Qué quieren ustedes?
2: Dos tequilas, por favor.
3: Dos tequilas, sí.
2: I hope you like tequila, Morton. It's about all they have around here.
1: It'll do. Are all the bartenders like that?
2: No, that's Lolita. Her father owns a place.
1: She ought to be plenty good for business.
2: I guess so. Say, your stuff has all arrived. Last box of equipment came in last night, so you can start setting up the mill as soon as we get back.
1: Don't worry, I'll get it up.
2: I'm not worried, but time is important.
3: Dos tequillas, señores.
2: Sí, gracias, Lolita.
1: Yeah, thanks, beautiful.
3: Beautiful?
1: Sí, baby, that's you. From top to bottom.
3: Is okay, señor?
1: Is plenty okay, baby. Plenty.
3: Gracias, señor.
1: Well.
3: Gracias.
1: Maybe I'm going to like Mexico after all.
2: Look, Morton, I don't know how much Collins told you about the setup.
1: Not much. Said there was a chance for some money and plus a little excitement.
2: He didn't tell you there might be more than excitement. Jail, maybe, or worse.
1: He mentioned it.
2: Oh. Okay, then. You understand that we've got a ticklish proposition on our hands. We've got to be careful, especially with these people. If they knew what we were planning.
1: Okay, what are we planning?
2: We struck a rich vein of gold quartz in the remote mountains about 20 miles from here. I've got my crew mining as fast as we can before anybody around here finds out about it.
1: So?
2: The tough part comes in getting it out of the country. There's a wave of Mexico for Mexicans right now, and if we haul the ore out to the regular stamping mill in town, the government will confiscate most of the gold.
1: I see. So you bring me in to set up a small stamping mill at the mine and mill the ore there? Huh?
2: Right. We figure that in the next month we can sluice out maybe $500,000 worth of free gold, then get out quick before anybody gets wise.
1: $500,000?
2: Yes, but we'll still have to smuggle it out of the country. It's going to be a tough job.
1: Kid stuff.
2: Yeah? It's not just the law we've got to worry about.
1: Well, what else? Lolita?
2: Sure. These people would inform on us if they found out. But they wouldn't tell the government. They'd tell some bandit gang around in the hills somewhere.
1: Bandits. I suppose they got a Robin Hood down here, too.
2: Okay, Morton, maybe you'll learn.
1: Well, I thought $500,000 would tempt anybody.
2: And a 20th of that is your share. Maybe 25,000. That's not hay.
3: Señores.
2: Careful, Morton.
3: Señores. ¿Quieren ustedes otra bebida?
2: No, gracias. ¿Cuánto?
3: Un peso. Gracias, señores.
1: Hey, Lolita.
3: Sí, señor.
1: You understand, comprende English?
3: Sí, señor. I speak English muy good.
2: Oh, so I see.
1: Never mind, baby. A little is enough. Your old man ever give you any time off?
3: ¿Qué, señor? No comprendo.
1: Well, let's put it another way. Are you doing anything Saturday night?
2: Wait a minute, Morton. Better not make any dates.
1: Well, why not? A guy can't work all the time, especially with stuff like this around. You don't expect me to stay up there...
2: Hey, quiet, you fool.
1: Okay. Never mind, beautiful. See you later. Comprende?
3: Si, senor. See you later.
1: Yeah, you get the idea.
3: Hasta luego.
2: Look, Morton, I warned you. Be careful.
1: I'm a big boy. I can take care of myself and her.
2: Just remember, there's a half a million involved.
1: Yeah, half a million.
2: Maybe, all together, for the company. $25,000 for you.
1: Half a million dollars.
2: Listen, Morton.
1: And $25,000 for me.
2: That's not enough for you?
1: It'll do for a start.
2: You think you're a pretty big shot, don't you, Morton?
1: And you don't like it, is that it?
2: I don't like you.
1: That bus is still out there. And you could get another engineer down here in maybe 6 weeks.
2: Something tells me I ought to take you up on that, but I don't have to like you. As long as you do your job and stay out of trouble.
1: Okay, then let's leave it at that. Whatever happens, it won't be me who'll have any regrets. The setup was just like Quinn said, except that the ore was even richer than I'd expected. There was a pile of it already mined, and I put the men to work right away assembling the stamping mill. You know, hard rock miners are funny. They hate being bossed by an engineer who's learned all his mining out of books. And they didn't like it either that I was getting a bigger share than it than they were. And of course, to add to that, my looks, the yellow hair and the baby face. I knew that sooner or later I'd have to show them that they couldn't draw any wrong conclusions from my face. Well, it didn't take long for the showdown to come.
4: Come on, Hank. Let's knock off. Chow's ready.
5: Okay.
1: Wait a minute, Logan.
4: Yeah?
1: That sluice is not tight. You better get down there and tighten up those bolts.
4: You can wait till tomorrow. Chow's ready.
1: I said get down there and tighten up those bolts.
4: Who's going to make me? A dude engineer?
1: I am.
4: Why, you measly little...
6: Come on, Logan.
2: Look out! You're too close to the gully. Morton, look out! Morton, you knocked him over the cliff. He went down in the gully.
1: I saw him.
2: Hurry up. Get down there, man. He's probably hurt bad. Must have fallen 30 feet. Morton, where are you going?
1: Somebody said supper was ready.
2: You didn't have to do that. You didn't have to knock him over the cliff.
1: Yeah, well, I asked for it.
2: But you didn't have to fight like that? Like you meant to kill him?
1: They wouldn't take orders, and I had to show him.
2: Okay, Morton.
7: Quinn! Hey, Quinn!
2: Yeah?
7: He's dead. His neck's broke.
2: So, you got to show us all how tough you are, don't you, Morton? Even if it amounts to murder.
1: If nobody else wants any supper, I do. I'm hungry.

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0: And now Autolite brings back to our Hollywood soundstage Mr. Burt Lancaster as Charles Morton in The Big Shot, a tale well calculated to keep you in suspense.

0: You gotta be tough. It's a tough world. And you gotta be tougher than the next guy. I was tougher than Joe Logan, that's all. I beat him in a fair fight. If he slipped and fell over that cliff, well, it's just too bad. While they buried him, I ate my supper. After that, I had no more trouble with the men. The first Saturday that everything was running smoothly, I went up to Quinn's tent. Quinn!
1: Yeah? Oh, come in, Morton. We're just looking over the take so far. What's your guess?
0: Maybe 100,000?
1: Yes, maybe. We'll pull at least 250.
0: We'll get that half a million, don't you worry.
1: If nobody bothers us.
0: Don't be so jumpy. Nobody's going to bother us.
1: I hope not. Say, Morton, I got to admit you've done a whale of a job so far.
0: Forget it.
1: Don't worry, Morton. I don't like you any better. But I can appreciate it when a man knows his job and does it well.
0: Okay, okay. Look, I'm going into town. You want any supplies?
1: I'm sending Andy in for him.
0: Well, there's no use of the two of us going.
1: Morton, I'm the boss here.
0: Are you?
1: Yes.
0: You told me as long as I did the job, that was all you cared about.
1: That's right.
0: Okay, I've done the job. It'll take the crew 2 days to catch up. I'm going to town.
1: I'll tell Andy you'll get the supplies.
2: Aquí, querido. More tequila?
0: Si, si, baby. Come here.
2: Senor Charm.
0: Love me, baby?
2: Oh, pero si, querido. I have never met one like you.
0: Yeah, like those double, baby. You're sensational. You'd knock them dead in the States. I'd like to take you back there. I'd like to dress you up in fancy clothes with diamonds in your hair.
2: Diamonds? Oh, senor, you must be very rich.
0: Not yet, not yet. But give me time.
2: It's very interesting. Tell me more, querido.
0: Later, baby, later. Right now, let's blow this joint.
2: But, senor Charlie, is it not you must go back to wherever you go?
0: Ah, they can do without me for a while. I like it here better. Okay?
2: Okay, senor.
0: Well, what was that? What'd the kid say?
2: It's nothing, Senor Charlie. It's a game they play.
0: Well, what'd he say?
2: He say, beware El Chico.
0: Oh, who's El Chico?
2: It's nobody, Senor. You must not mind.
0: Sounds like a Mexican goblin or something.
2: El Chico is, they say, a bandido. He not like Americanos. He rob, kill them. They see me with Americano, they say, beware El Chico. It's a game.
0: I get it. He's the Mexican equivalent of Superman, eh? An imaginary Robin Hood in a sombrero.
2: Oh, no comprendo, senor.
0: Well, never mind, baby. Forget the fairy tales. That kid ought to be home in bed anyway instead of running around a saloon.
2: He's my little brother.
0: Oh, I get it now. This is the family game to scare off the Americanos, eh?
2: No, no, senor.
0: Well, I don't scare easily, baby. I don't scare at all.
2: Ah, bueno.
0: No, sorry, I... Say.
2: ¿Qué? What is the matter, Senor Charlie?
0: Nothing, baby, nothing. I just had a great idea, that's all. Thank your little brother for me, baby. He's just given me a great idea. Yeah, a great idea. For a long time I've been thinking, why just 25,000? Why not the whole half a million? There's something wonderful about those little bags of free gold, you know? They're so negotiable. You don't have to exchange them for anything else before you can get the cash. With a half a million and Lolita, life could be beautiful. And now the plan was shaping up in my mind. I started putting it into effect as soon as I got back to the camp. Quinn was waiting there for me as I rode up, and I could see he was boiling.
3: Where in thunder have you been? You were due back 2 days ago.
0: I got drunk. I didn't feel like hitting the trail this morning.
3: Oh, just like that. Take it or leave it.
0: Well, that's it.
1: I don't blame a man for getting drunk. Once. But I'll send somebody else in for supplies next week.
0: I'm going in. I got a date next Saturday night.
1: Listen, Morton, I told you...
0: You want to fire me now? Huh? You got anybody else that can keep the mill going?
1: I haven't, and you know it.
0: All right, then. Let's get to work.
1: Morton.
0: Maybe we better speed up a little, too.
1: Why?
0: Well, they're talking in town about this El Chico.
1: El Chico?
0: Yeah, a bandit who thinks he's going to run all the Americanos out of Mexico. He's making war on the Americans. Been raising Cain up north.
1: Up north?
0: Yeah. The talk in town was that he's heading down this way.
1: I was afraid of something like that. You better tell me about it, Morton. Tell me all about it.
0: It was a cinch. From the very first, he swallowed it all. By the next Saturday, he was begging me to go back to town. Keep my ears open, find out all I could. Of course, I heard plenty. Then Quinn was hurrying the men, trying to figure out a way we could get out. But the way I told him, El Chico had complete control of the province to the north and blocked our way back to the States. The only other way was across the mountains to the west, and they were impassable without native guides. Now, he knew that, but I reminded him. And then the next time I went into town, I brought back the map, a greasy, crumpled, dog-eared pencil map, scrawled on butcher paper. It was a masterpiece. It should have been. It took me a whole night to draw it. And it showed an old wagon road going out over the mountains to the coast. I told Quinn I bought it from an old Mexican. It was the prelude for my trump card.
1: Okay. Map looks genuine, all right. And if it is, that road can't be more than 10 miles due west of here.
0: Well, I figure less than that. Straight over there in that low pass.
1: My golly, I think you're right.
0: Sure. All we got to do is to get across this one, this one canyon right here.
1: And how do you figure we do that? With wings? It's 300 feet deep and 100 wide.
0: No, it's easy.
1: Yeah? That tequila you've been swilling in town's got you goofy.
0: Well, why not throw a bridge across?
1: I love the way you say that. Like, why not have another flapjack for breakfast?
0: Look, I'm an engineer, remember? I'll put a bridge across there in 3 days.
1: Morton, you do that, and I'll take back everything I ever said about you.
0: The next morning, I tied a 200-foot length of rope around my waist, took a pulley with me, and started down to the bottom. It took me all day to make it up to the other side. I tied the pulley to a jack pine and pulled the rope through tight and tied it off. And then I came back hand over hand. After that, it was simple to finish the slickest suspension bridge you ever laid eyes on. Plenty strong enough to hold all our men and mules fully loaded. It was so good that even Quinn had the grace to admit it.
1: I gotta hand it to you, Morton. I've seen a lot of engineers that can work things out on paper, but not many that can do the job themselves.
0: Thanks.
1: What do you say we take a look over there tomorrow for that road?
0: No need to. I'll take a little walk the day I ran the cable across. The road's there, all right. Just where the map shows it.
1: Oh. All right, if you found it. I guess that takes care of that.
0: Sure, we're all set.
1: Thanks to you. I guess I owe you an apology, Morton. Maybe we all owe our lives to you.
0: That's the only time, before or after, that I had a qualm when he said that. But you gotta be tough. I couldn't forget that. It was too late now to back out. Everything was ready. We were all set to leave on short notice. Quinn wrote a letter to Collins in the States, telling him to meet us on the coast with a boat. Quinn gave me the letter to mail in town, but of course I never mailed it. I spent my time in town getting the necessary mules and the gear, and then I went to Lolita.
2: Querido mio, I have missed you.
0: Well, it's the last time you'll have to miss me, baby. This is it. The diamonds, the fancy clothes, all of it. Yours.
2: Mine? Querido, you are rich now?
0: By this time tomorrow, we'll both be rich. With more gold than we'll know what to do with for the rest of our lives.
2: Gold? You have found much gold?
0: Si, and it's ours, thanks to El Chico.
2: El Chico? What?
0: Remember Beware El Chico, the game you played with your brother?
2: Oh, si.
0: Well, that's what gave me the idea, and it worked perfectly. We'll have to thank El Chico if we ever run into him.
2: Oh, I do not think that will happen. After all, El Chico is only in a game, remember?
0: Well, never mind the games now, baby. We got work to do. Now get some clothes, but keep it light. We'll pull out of here at midnight. And tomorrow we're rich. Hola there, Alto.
2: We are here already, querido.
0: No, but you stay here with the mules while I go into camp with Quinn's train. It'll be dawn in an hour, then you start up.
2: Si.
0: And remember, raise as much dust as you can. It's part of the plan.
2: Si.
0: By the time you get there, everything will be ready. Comprende?
2: Si, si, querido. You are sure there will be no mistake?
0: Not with me running this clam bake, honey. Now give me a kiss. Atta girl. Hasta luego, baby.
2: Good luck, querido.
0: But I wasn't depending on luck. You don't need luck when you got everything figured. By noon, the leader and I'd be on our way back to the States with a trunk full of that yellow stuff. And the men? Well, I didn't even give them a thought. Not even Quinn. Dumb lugs. Too stupid to reach for what they wanted. They deserved whatever life handed them. Just before I rounded the last bend into camp, I stopped to pack. It's awful quiet in the mountains just before dawn. I took a deep breath and... Quinn! Quinn! Get going, you mangy cusses. Try to look like you've been running for 20 miles. Quinn! No, Quinn!
3: Who is it? Partner, is that you? What is it? What's the matter?
0: Alta! We'll have to get out in a hurry. El Chico's on his way here with 20 men. He'll be here inside of 2 hours.
1: How'd he find out about us?
0: Oh, it's all my fault. I was a fool to trust Lolita. I thought she was okay. She sent word to old Chico about the gold.
1: You blasted idiot. I told you to keep your mouth shut.
0: I know. You can kick me anywhere. I've been kicking myself all the way up here.
1: I'd like to kill you.
0: Well, I wouldn't blame you, Quinn.
1: All right, men, get those mules packed. We're getting out. The gold first. 2 saddlebags for each mule. All right,
0: hurry up. Over there. I worked like a demon alongside the men, getting the stuff packed. And then, just as the last mule was getting his diamond hitch, I grabbed Quinn's arm.
1: What do you want?
0: Quinn, I've been thinking. I gotta do something.
1: Looks to me like you've done enough.
0: Why don't you see? It's my fault. It's up to me to do something now.
1: This is no time to beat your breast. We're getting out. Getting out of here as fast as we can.
0: No, look. Look, I got an idea. You gotta let me square myself.
1: Make it snappy. We can't waste time.
0: Well, listen. I placed a dynamite charge under the eye bolts at this side of the bridge.
1: Uh-huh.
0: Now, I'll stay on this side and wait till you're safely across. Then blow the bolts clean so there'll be no trace left.
1: I see.
0: You cut the cables on the other side with a hacksaw, and the whole bridge will drop to the bottom where the brush will hide it. You'll be out of sight when El Chico comes. And I'll tell him you've outslicked him, gone north. He'll waste several days riding after you before he realizes the truth. And by that time, you'll be safe on the coast.
1: What about you?
0: Well, I don't matter. This wouldn't have happened if I had shut my mouth off. Come on, you fellas get going.
1: Nuts, we'll stick together. Cutting the cables on the far side's a good idea. He'll lose a day going back to where he can cross the canyon.
0: But a day is not enough. His horses will catch your mules. We gotta destroy every sign of the bridge. Make them think you've gone the other way. I'm staying.
1: I don't know.
0: It's the only way, Quinn. Look. Look. You can see the dust cloud over there on the trail. He's coming. You haven't got much time to get out of sight.
1: All right, Morton. Maybe I was wrong about you. Let me shake your hand. Good luck.
0: Good luck. That's all guys like Quinn can think about. They don't understand a man who's tough enough to make his own luck. All of them lined up and they shook my hand. They all hated me since I came on the job. Now they were shaking my hand. And in a minute, the lead mule started. Soon they were all strung out on that long, swaying bridge. Quinn stayed till last, spacing them out. I waved to him and waited for him to step out on the bridge. My hand inched toward the plunger. Then the stupid fool started back toward me. Go on, Quinn, hurry, there's no time.
1: I can catch up with him. Listen, I've been thinking, Morton. Sunday, while you were in town, I looked around for that road. I couldn't find
0: it. They're all right. You'll find it. Hurry, Quinn.
1: Maybe so, but I was just thinking. Why'd you plant the dynamite under this end of the bridge?
0: Well,
1: why couldn't you have strung wires and blown it out from the other side?
0: I just didn't. I made a mistake. All right, I'll take the consequences.
1: You can still do it, Morton. We've got plenty of wire. No need for you to fall into El Chico's hands.
0: Go on, you fool. Go on. In a minute, it'll be too late.
1: Too late for what, Morton?
0: Look at that dust. He's coming.
1: You know what I think? I think El Chico isn't anywhere within 500 miles up here.
0: What?
1: I think you planned to blow up this bridge with the men on it. Drop us all at the bottom where you could pick up the pieces.
0: Get away, Quinn. You can't stop me now. I'll take care of you later.
1: Get away from that bludgeon. Stop it. Morton, get your hand off that. Stop it. No.

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The bridge and the men and the mules. But I couldn't seem to figure out what happened. 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

0: Lisa, you did it.
1: You shot him. You're wonderful. We did it, baby. We did it. Look at down there. $500,000, baby. 3,000,000 pesos in gold. All we got to do is go down and pick it up.
2: Indeed, a good job, senor.
0: I stared stupidly at the little man in the big sombrero who stepped out of the manzanita and grinned at me. A smoking revolver dangled from one hairy paw, and the other was pulling Lolita toward him. My Lolita. She put her arms around him and kissed him in a way that she never kissed me.
2: We will pick up your gold for you, senor. You are a very smart man, Senor Charlie. I should like to be your friend. Except you are gringo. And you mistake to make the love to the sweetheart of El Chico.

0: Thank you, Bert Lancaster, for a splendid performance. Mr. Lancaster will return in just a moment.
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6: 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And you can be sure that I'll be glued to my radio next Thursday evening when Gregory Peck appears in a story called Hitchhike Poker. Another gripping study in
0: suspense.
4: Bert Lancaster will soon be seen in the Norma production, Kiss the Blood Off My Hands. Tonight's suspense play was written by Brett Holliday and adapted for radio by Lawrence Goldman, with music composed by Lucian Morawick and conducted by Lud Bluskin. The entire production was under the direction of Anton M. Leder. In the coming weeks, Suspense will present such stars as Robert Young, Virginia Bruce, Edward G. Robinson, Ray Milland, and many others. And of special note, our star tonight, Bert Lancaster, may currently be seen in the film version of Sorry, Wrong Number, that great suspense play, soon to be repeated on this program with Agnes Moorhead in her original role. Make it a point to listen each Thursday to Suspense, radio's outstanding theater of thrills. And next Thursday, same time, hear Gregory Peck in Hitchhike Poker.
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0: This morning I was telling a cantankerous cartoon of a car it would run better with autolite resistor spark plugs when it reared up on its differential and replied, "What do you think I'm waiting for?"
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2: And now, with momentum and with the performance of Victor Mature, Autolite hopes once again to keep you in suspense.
3: I looked just like any other guy standing on a platform waiting for a train at night. The other people walking up and down here waiting for their train. They might look and they might not. Just a guy waiting for a train. Waiting to say goodbye to New York. They don't know I'm different. It's starting to snow. They think the way I'm clutching my coat collar together is because I'm cold. They don't know I've got a bullet in my neck. Yeah. This is some of that bad trouble my wife always is telling me I'm going to get myself in. Bad trouble. All those people dying on account of it. Like a snowball when it starts rolling itself up, gathering, what is it? Momentum. Well, in another 20 minutes, her train will be here and I'll meet her and we'll be on our way to San Francisco and things will be different. Things will be a lot different. I never thought today was going to be like this. Since noon today, it's already lasted a couple million years. A couple of million years.
4: Dick! Dick! Dick, get up!
3: What's the idea?
4: Oh, Dick, get up. It's noon. 12 o'clock and you haven't even gotten out of bed yet.
3: What? 12 noon? Hey, you're going to be late for work.
4: I'm home on my lunch hour. I thought you'd do something like this. Sleeping all day?
3: I was up late last night.
4: Shooting pool.
3: All right. A guy's got to have some relaxation.
4: You've been relaxing for 6 months. You haven't even tried to get a job.
3: Oh, nuts.
4: Nobody's out of work these days.
3: Like I told you, it's got to be the right thing, that's all. I don't want to take the first stinking job that comes along.
4: Or do you want me to go on supporting you?
3: You didn't have to say that.
4: Well, everybody's saying. The people downstairs, the landlord, everybody. I didn't have my little job. How could we eat?
3: So everybody's saying you're supporting me. Is that it?
4: Well, isn't it?
3: I'll show them. I'll show them all. Who are they with their cheap little ideas and two-bit jobs? You don't have to work like a slave to make a living.
4: Oh, Dick. When you talk, sometimes I'm afraid you're going to get in trouble.
3: A guy's a little down on his luck, and all of a sudden, little wifey's a martyr. She has to go out and work.
4: Dick, please.
3: That's it, isn't it? You're a martyr.
4: No, darling, I didn't say that at all.
3: Oh, yes, you did. Yes, you did.
4: Dick, when I get home from work tonight, we're going to have to find a place to live.
3: Now, this place isn't good enough for you.
4: No, darling, this is our last day. We're being evicted.
3: Hmm? Says who?
4: The landlord stopped me this morning. We owe him 3 months' rent. I simply haven't got it. Well, we have until tomorrow morning.
3: Well, listen, nobody throws Dick Payne out of his own place.
4: I'll try to get home early. Find a hotel, maybe.
3: Wait a minute. Don't bother. I'll get some dough. I know just where. Mr. Burroughs.
4: Oh, Dick, you're not going to Mr. Burroughs.
3: Why not? He owes it to me. He's making money out of my invention, isn't he?
4: Oh, Dick, you know that when you worked for Mr. Burroughs, you were paid for everything you did.
3: Yeah, if you call a couple of bucks a week pay. Burroughs is making a lot of dough in that stinking shop just because of my invention.
4: But he's not that way. I work for him, too, remember?
3: Then you ought to know how he cheated me. Yeah, that's what he did. He cheated me.
4: You know Mr. Burroughs isn't that kind of man. The firm isn't run that way. If you had anything
3: coming... Go ahead. That's right. Stick up for that shyster who robbed your own husband. I'm going over and see him today for a showdown.
4: Oh, Dick, please don't go over there. Don't make any trouble.
3: We need dough, don't we? We're being evicted, aren't we? Well, I'm going to show you a little action. I'm going out and get us some dough.
4: You know Mr. Burroughs won't listen to anything so foolish.
3: He'll listen to me and he'll pay too plenty.
4: Oh, darling, no, no.
3: What are you crying about? Look, when I get that dough, you won't have to support me anymore. Cut it out. Go on back to work. I'm going to lie here a couple of minutes and figure this out. Go on, go on. I guess I was pretty sore when I talked to her like that. But it made me mad. You know, like one of those things leads to another and the whole thing gets going like momentum. By the time I cool off, I was up in the Bronx where Burroughs has his little office and machine shop in back. I phoned from a drugstore on 192nd Street. And the girl said there'd be a lot of people there all afternoon. So I killed time to double feature. But I was back there at 6:30, just after dark. And I was mad again, thinking about the eviction and all. There was a light in his office, so I got around the side street. And I tried to see what was going on. The blinds were down over the window, but there was enough space for me to see the part of the room. Someone was in there with him. I couldn't see who it was. They were just shaking hands.
5: Well, good night. Don't you worry about it anymore. Good night.
3: I waited right there by the window until whoever it was had gone. Then I walked around and up to the door. But I didn't have to knock.
5: Oh.
3: Good evening, Mr. Burroughs.
5: I was just leaving you. You want to see me about something?
3: Yeah. Yes, sir, I do.
5: Well, all right. Come in, come in. It's chilly out tonight. Feels like snow, maybe. Well, sit down, sit down.
3: Thanks.
5: Now what?
3: Well, I used to work here in the shop once. I quit 6 months ago. Remember me, Dick Payne?
5: I most certainly do remember you, Payne. Yeah. Married the best secretary I ever had. Yeah, Pauline, a wonderful girl.
3: I think so.
5: I'm sure you appreciate that. She's a very fine girl.
3: Yeah, she's all right.
5: How are things with you and Pauline?
3: Good. Good.
5: Want to come back to work, Payne?
3: No, no, that isn't what I came to see you about. It's about that lug wrench you're still using in the shops, the one with the long side screw.
5: Yeah, what about it?
3: I invented it, Mr. Burroughs.
5: Oh, really? I thought Tim Riley worked that out.
3: Well, Tim worked on it, but it was me who figured out how to set that thumb screw.
5: Hasn't the thumb screw always been set that way?
3: Not high on the wrench, no.
5: Oh,
3: and
5: I see.
3: Since I figured it out while I was here, and since you're using it, well, I think I ought to be paid for it. I worked on it a long time.
5: Payne, I just don't believe this, frankly. Tim Riley's been my foreman for 12 years. I know him pretty well. He'd have been the first to tell me if you'd contributed anything toward perfecting that wrench.
3: Well, he wanted all the credit himself.
5: No, no, no, Payne. It's not a matter of credit or money or anything else.
3: Now, look here, Mr. Look here, Burroughs. I'm not going to be cheated out of
5: anything.
3: Stop
5: it, Payne. I'm not obligated to you in any way.
3: Look, you're still using the wrench, aren't you?
5: I don't want to argue with you, and I don't want to be bothered with you. If it weren't for Pauline and the respect I have for her, I wouldn't even listen to you. I told her just the other...
3: Let's leave her out of this, huh? She's my wife.
5: Unfortunately for her. You know, Payne, I expected you to try something like this, and I'm ready for it.
3: Yeah, well, where's my dough?
5: Here. I want you to sign this. Here.
3: What is it?
5: A release. Although I don't owe you anything, for Mrs. Payne's sake, I'm giving you some money, because I know you both need it. This release will be my receipt. It'll insure me against you bothering me about this again.
3: Yeah?
5: Go ahead, sign it.
3: Where's the dough? Where's the dough? How much?
5: $200.
3: Well, why didn't you say so? Oh, no, you don't, wise guy. I want more than that. Look, if it's big enough to make me sign a release, it's big enough to bring in a lot more dough.
5: Get out of here, Payne. Get out of
3: here. And who's going to make me?
5: I'm smaller than you, Payne, but so help me, I'll throw you out myself. You're a no good, worthless...
3: Cut that.
5: How Pauline could ever have seen
3: anything... Look, I told you to leave her out of this, didn't
5: now,
3: I?
5: Get out of here before
3: give me my
5: I really
3: dough.
5: Lose my... Get out of here.
3: Oh, no, you don't, you...
5: Oh!
3: She don't like that, huh? Well, try this.
5: Oh!
3: All right now, Mr. Burroughs. Come on, Mr. Burroughs. I didn't mean to... Mr. Burroughs! You see, it was just one of those days again. He said something and I said something and it all piles up like a snowball. The first thing somebody gets, hurt. If he'd listened to reason and... Well, if he'd just listened to reason, he'd be alive now. When I felt his pulse, there was nothing. I opened his coat to feel his heart. And that's when a black shiny billfold fell out. It was crammed with money. My money.
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0: Certainly. 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
3: 11:50. The train will just be pulling out of Grand Central now. It'll be here in 10 minutes, 12 o'clock. It won't be long now. Another 10 minutes, I'll be safe on that train with Pauly. And all of this will be over. I'll make it. Nothing's going to stop me. Nothing. Not even this bullet. He started it all, Mr. Burroughs. And then the whole thing got going. Momentum. I didn't mean to kill him. I just went there to get my money, the money he owed me for using my invention. But nobody saw me do it, and I got out of there. All I wanted to do was get home to Pauline. But first I had to stop somewhere and get a drink. I needed it bad. I found a little place on 3rd Avenue, 60-something. It was empty except for the bartender.
7: Hello.
3: Hello. Business is kind of slow tonight, huh?
7: Big television shows don't start until 8. What'll it be?
3: I'd like some whiskey. Just whiskey.
7: Just whiskey, and whiskey it is, mister.
3: Yeah.
7: Chase him?
3: No. Give me another one.
7: Sure. Kind of dry, huh?
3: Yeah, yeah.
7: Another one?
3: No. That's enough, thanks.
7: That's $1.20.
3: $1.20? Well, that's no problem. Just take it out of... Oh.
7: Something wrong, buddy?
3: Oh, no. I changed my mind.
7: Yeah, what about?
3: I think I'll have another drink. Yeah, give me another one. Only make it a double this time.
7: Sure. Want to pay me for the other two first?
3: I'll pay you when I'm finished.
7: House rule.
3: Huh?
7: Every two drinks we always collect in this place. That way, in case anybody tries to run out on a tab, which they don't generally do, because I don't like things like that, we don't lose much if they make it.
3: Just a minute. You don't think that
7: which
3: I'm trying
7: they
3: to...
7: don't generally do.
3: Look, I'm not trying to beat you out of anything. I got money.
7: Sure you have. You know, there are some guys around this town you just can't tell about. What's the matter?
3: I feel a little sick. Where's the watchman?
7: Door right back there behind the cigarette machine. Want to pay me now?
3: I'll be right back. Just my luck. The drinks were more than the change I had in my pocket. That meant I had to break one of those bills I took from Burroughs. They were all 50s and 100s. I couldn't take a chance on that bartender. He might think it was funny and remember and tell the police. I could panic. It was another one of those snowballing things. I had to get out of that place. In the washroom, there was a window that led off to the alley. I just raised it, and it was climbing up on the sill when the bartender walked in. He was carrying a gun.
8: All right, wise guy. I thought you'd try something like this. Come on, get off of that ledge.
3: Look, I was only opening the window to get some air in here.
8: Yeah, sure. Tell it to the cops.
3: I'll pay you. Look, I'll pay you anything you want.
8: Deadbeat. I spotted you the minute you walked in that joint. I can spot him a mile off now. Come on, get moving.
3: No.
8: Let go of my arm, you crazy fool.
3: Shall we?
8: This gun's loaded. You might get scared.
3: Let go of me. You.
8: You crazy.
3: I stood there with the gun in my hand. I didn't mean to hurt him either. But he tried to turn me over to the police for nothing. I hit him in the leg, but he was out cold. I didn't know what to do. I didn't dare leave the gun. I just didn't know what to do. Finally, I thought I heard somebody coming in the front. I found a back door and ran until I was out of breath. I went up the stairs of our apartment house two at a time, and by the time I got inside my door, I thought my knees were going to buckle. But I had the safe feeling that a guy's own place gives him, you know, no matter how stinking it is. Pauline was cooking supper.
4: Dick? Oh, Dick, hello.
3: Liver and onions again?
4: I heard you come in, Dick. I'm glad you're home.
3: Liver and onions.
4: Well, I know it isn't one of your favorites, but liver was on sale.
3: Turn it off.
4: Well, all right, but I'm going to eat it.
3: No, you're not. Neither one of us are.
4: Dick, what is it now? You've been drinking.
3: Two drinks and I'm drunk, huh?
4: I didn't say that. But when you drink, it means something's happened. What is it this time?
3: I made up my mind.
4: Oh, you mean you're going to take a job?
3: Yeah, yeah.
4: Oh, darling.
3: Well, you haven't heard it all yet.
4: I don't need to hear anymore.
3: Listen, I know I haven't been a model American husband.
4: Oh, Jake.
3: Nobody ever voted me the guy most likely to become a millionaire, but, honey, well, I didn't always get the breaks, you know.
4: No, of course.
3: You need to get a certain amount of momentum to... Why kid anybody? It's been my fault.
4: No, it hasn't, darling. You've tried in your own way.
3: Don't keep it up. Everybody thinks I'm a sponge or a deadbeat. You told me they did.
4: They don't know you like I do.
3: Nobody believes in me. There's no reason why they should.
4: I believe in you.
3: Do you really?
4: Yes, darling. Yes.
3: Say it again.
4: I believe in you.
3: How much?
4: As much as anybody could. More.
3: Would you believe in me in Chicago or Milwaukee or in San Francisco?
4: Anywhere. Anywhere in the world.
3: All right, then, we're going.
4: Going? Where?
3: San Francisco.
4: But my
3: job. From now on, I'm doing the work for this family.
4: Well, how can we
3: pick
4: right up?
3: Look, I've got the money here. Look at it.
4: Dick! How much is this you have? Where'd you get
3: it? Never mind. Look, I got it, and it belongs to me. Take half of it. Go ahead, take it.
4: Well, all right, but I
3: now, look, go down to Grand Central and buy 2 Pullman tickets to San Francisco on the 9 o'clock train.
4: Well, I'll have to pack. Did you rob a bank?
3: Don't bother. Buy what you need downtown. It'll give you something to do. From now on, we forget this stinking place and start over from the bottom up. New clothes, new landlords, jobs, new friends and new enemies. Dick Payne will show them. Yeah, I'll show them all what I can do.
4: Well, why do you want me to go alone to the station? Why aren't you coming?
3: I got business to do first. I'm going to pay off all my debts, everybody I owe. How do you like that?
4: Oh, it's wonderful, Dick, but honestly now, where did you get that?
3: Skip the questions. It's my dough. I work for it. Satisfy you?
4: Well.
3: Now listen, you get reservations at Grand Central and get on the train. It stops at 125th Street. I'll be busy uptown, so I'll get on at 125th. You got it?
4: 125th Street Station.
3: Right.
4: Yeah.
3: And when that train pulls out of that station, the guy sitting next to you is going to be me.
4: Oh.
3: And we'll be heading for a new life, baby. A new life. If she knew what was really on my mind, she'd never have left. I couldn't risk hanging around 42nd Street, showing up at Grand Central with all its bright lights and its cops. I had to hide in some uptown dive where nobody would find me and then sneak on the train to 125th Street, where they got only about 3 bulbs and no cops. I stood at the window and watched across the street. That's when I noticed this guy. A guy standing on the other side of the street looking up right at the apartment. Big, bulky, with policeman-type shoes. I jumped back from the window as he started across the street. I pulled my gun out to see if it was loaded. I heard him. I heard him coming up the stairs. There was nothing to do but wait for him. What do you want?
9: You're Richard Payne?
3: No, Anderson's my name.
9: Isn't this apartment 12?
3: Yeah, it is. I moved in this morning. Payne moved out yesterday.
9: Oh, now, wait a minute. You fit the description I got. Until I find out better, you're the man I want.
3: Look, I tell you that
9: we got a little business, you and I, and I
3: look,
9: don't...
3: I reached out and I jerked him off his feet into the room. I knew they'd find me, but I didn't think it would be this quick. He was big and he knew how to handle himself, but I swung the butt of my gun against the side of his head and he went limp. I held him up against the door. I didn't want to touch him, but I thought maybe I could find something in his pockets that would tell me how they knew about me. He didn't have a gun or a badge, only a piece of paper. He was a bailiff from the city hall. He's come to evict us. A
10: Victus, and I'd killed him. I wasn't a killer. It was this momentum. Everybody I met. Three people in 3 hours.
4: Hello, Payne.
3: Out of my way.
4: What are you doing with a gun in
3: here? Out of my way.
11: I'm crazy. No. This place is a regular fuckhouse.
12: Why, Mr. Payne, what's the matter?
3: Move that baby carriage. Get out of my way.
12: Don't point that gun at me.
3: Move it.
12: Don't.
3: I said Payne! Move it.
12: Payne!
11: What's going on, lady?
12: Payne, he's got a gun.
11: All right, George, stay where you are. I'll shoot.
3: Oh, no, you don't, Topper.
10: The second bullet hit me. Hit me somewhere in my back, up high. I don't know where exactly. The pain was everywhere at once, and for a moment everything stopped working. I grabbed the edge of a building and saw a long alley wavering in front of my eyes. It was a long, dark alley. There was a light at the other end. I got my breath and started towards that bright spot. I knew the whole neighborhood would be after me. Besides everything else, now I'd been shooting at cops. The light at the other end turned out to be a milk truck without a driver. All of a sudden, nobody had to tell me what to do. I got in and I drove off. I left the truck somewhere on 127th Street or someplace, I don't know where, a block or two from here. The toughest thing of all was climbing the stairs to get up here to the station. Three flights of stairs, a step at a time, and like my head would fall off from pain every time I took a step.
13: The Broadway Limited, non-stop to Chicago, just arrived.
10: Just a minute.
14: Oh, hello. Hey, you sick, mister?
10: Where do the Pullmans stop?
14: Oh, the Pullmans always stop up front by the second light.
10: What time does the Chicago train come in?
14: Oh, they just arrive. Leave a Grand Central 11:50 o'clock. Arrive here 12 midnight under the hat. 8 years I sweep up the platform, always on the time. You gonna catch?
10: Yeah.
14: My, where's your bags?
10: My wife got on at Grand Central with the luggage. I'm meeting her. We're going places, boy.
14: Oh, that's nice. So where you going? In Chicago? Kansas City?
10: As far as it'll take me, west.
14: Oh, San Francisco. That's a nice town. When you get there, what are you going to do?
10: I got a job there.
14: That's good. Well, maybe someday I take a train to San Francisco. Now I got a job here sweeping. Hey, listen. She just come out of the tunnel. It's on the time.
10: Good.
14: That's a pretty, huh? Good. Except when the train comes at night. When I work, it's always quiet up here. I just to brush the dirt off of the side. Down she goes, 45 feet down to the street where the dirt belong. Mister, please move the foot so I sweep where you stand. Huh?
10: Sure.
14: Thanks a lot. I sweep just... Hey, what's this?
10: Huh?
14: Your nose don't bleed, but there's a fresh blood drip on the platform.
10: Blood.
14: Hey, what's your name?
10: None of your business.
14: Just a minute. More blood. I don't like this. Now I know why you don't tell me your name. You shame. Maybe you the same fellow shoot a policeman tonight.
10: All right, Turn around.
14: Oh, you gotta go.
10: Turn around, I said.
14: Mister, what are you gonna do?
10: Don't you worry. What do you think?
14: Get out

Suspense. Autolite and its 96,000 dealers present Mr. Victor Mature in Momentum, a suspense play produced and edited by William Spear.

0: Broadway Limited?
1: Help. Help me up the steps, please.
0: Sure.
1: Thanks.
2: Oh. What's the matter with that fella? He looks so funny.
3: Dick, oh, here I am. You're going right past me.
1: Pauline, the lights were flickering. I couldn't see.
3: Dick, what's wrong?
1: Just tired, terribly tired. I kept my word and met you, but I'm so tired.
3: Dick, you're hurt.
1: Take care of me, Pauline. Don't let them get to me. Don't let the...
3: Who? What is it, dearest? Who are they?
1: Hold me. Hold me, Pauline.
3: Oh, darling. What did you do?
1: It wasn't my fault. I went to get the money from Burroughs. The money he owed me, I killed him.
3: Oh, no.
1: And everything went wrong. Everything. All those people. But I had to get that money. I had to get that money for us.
3: Oh, Dick, no, no, no.
1: I had to.
3: What? I got off work early and went to see Mr. Burroughs. He gave me $200. He said when you came by, he'd have you sign a release for it.
1: Paul,

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1: Tonight's Suspense play was produced and edited by William Spear and directed by Norman MacDonald. Music for Suspense is composed by Lucian Morawek and conducted by Lud Gluskin. Momentum is a Cornell Woolrich story adapted for radio by E. Jack Newman. Victor Mature appeared through the courtesy of 20th Century Fox, producers of the Technicolor production, Oh, You Beautiful Doll. In the coming weeks, you will hear such stars as Van Heflin, Lucille Ball, and Desi Arnaz. By the way, Lorene Tuttle tonight was Pauline. And now, don't forget, next Thursday, same time, Autolite will present Suspense, starring Red Skelton.
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1: This is the man in black, here for the Roma Wine Company of Fresno, California, to introduce this weekly half hour of Suspense. Tonight from Hollywood, Roma Wines bring you Miss Michelle Morgan, Mr. Philip Dawn, and Mr. George Koulouris in a suspense play dealing with a painting of a beautiful woman and with a lover and a husband and with an assassination for which only the death of one of these three could atone. And so with Portrait Without a Face and with the performances of Michelle Morgan as Colette, of Philip Dawn as the artist Paul Degel, and of George Koulouris as Charles Gaveau, we again hope to keep you in suspense. It was just twilight as she came out of the cathedral on Fifth Avenue and stood for a moment on the north steps. She looked across 51st Street at the discreet gray building with the discreet bronze sign saying Fernet Gallery of Modern Art. A richly dressed couple came out of the gallery and the doorman called a taxi. Surely it was safe now. The crowds must be gone. She hurried across the street.
4: Good evening. The gallery's still open for a few minutes, isn't it?
5: Well, I'm sorry, miss. It's just closing up now.
4: Oh, you can't be. I've come all the way from Boston and I...
5: Well, I'm sorry, miss. We're half an hour past close and now we open again at 11 tomorrow.
4: 11? But I can't possibly wait over. Do you think $5 would...
5: No, miss.
4: I could even go as high as 10.
5: No, miss.
4: I could even go as high
5: no,
4: as...
5: No, miss.
4: Oh, but there's a picture on exhibit that I must see. I'd stay only a moment. I must see it, really. It's called...
5: I know, miss. It's called Portrait Without a Face. Half of New York was in to see it today, and the other half will be in tomorrow. And if you'll excuse me now...
4: Wait a moment, please. Have you seen the picture?
5: Me? What did I be doing, looking at pictures? Waste of time. But I can tell you this. Sure got people talking. One of those critics was in here this morning, and you... Hey, hold on, miss. Maybe you can go in after all. You see that man coming down from Madison Avenue? That's Paul Degel, the artist who painted the picture. Now, maybe if you would ask him...
4: Degel? Oh, no. No, thank you. I've changed my mind. I'll come back some other time. Taxi! Taxi!
5: Some women like to drive you crazy. Evening, Mr. Degel.
6: Hello, John. How are you?
5: Thank you, fine.
6: Is the exhibit driving people away? That woman seemed to be in an awful hurry.
5: Huh? She was trying to get in, sir. In fact, she offered me $5
6: what?
5: If I... She offered me $5 if I'd let her in, and then she raised it to 10.
6: Wait. She offered you money? Did she want to see Portrait Without a Face?
5: Well, that and nothing else, sir. She was pretty insistent about it, too. She must have known about your work in France, Mr. Degel. Had quite a foreign accent.
6: Foreign accent, you said. John, is Mr. Fernet in?
5: Well, yes, sir, he is. He's in the back. There's some men with him.
6: Good. I want to see those men. I want to see them immediately. Gentlemen.
7: Paul.
6: Gentlemen. The woman we were looking for was here tonight.
7: Paul.
6: Yes, I'm sure of it. I missed her only by a moment. With every brush stroke I made on this canvas, I knew I was bringing her into our hands. I knew she would have to see that portrait. She had to know how much I knew. I know, gentlemen, she will be back.
5: Paul?
6: Yes, Henry?
5: Will you still have the courage to finish the job when the time comes?
6: When the time comes, I'll kill with as little conscience as I would shoot down the Nazis who have taken France. That portrait is without a face, gentlemen, because I couldn't see her face. But she will return and supply that feature. Then we will know her for what she is. She will be back. I'll stake my life on it.
8: Thank you.
1: Tonight, for suspense, Roma Wines bring you as stars Michelle Morgan and Philip Dorn with George Koulouris. You have heard them in the prologue of Louis Pelletier's story, Portrait Without a Face, which is tonight's adventure in suspense.
0: During this intermission of tonight's suspense drama presented by Roma Wines, let us picture a scene in the fashionable restaurant El Patio in Havana, Cuba. From the next table, we hear a Cuban judge of fine wines describe in glowing terms the wonderful climate and soil of our own California. When his American guest points out that his Cuban host has never been to the United States, the Cuban answers, "It is true, I've never visited your California, but from only such perfect wine country could come sherry of such superb quality as we have enjoyed. Roma, California sherry." 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It's for this reason these wine experts of other lands import Roma wines from great distances to be enjoyed as a rare luxury. 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I'll spell out the name for you. 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Roma Wines. 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
1: And now it is with pleasure that we bring back to our soundstage Michelle Morgan, Philip Dorn, and George Koulouris in Portrait Without a Face, a tale well calculated to keep you in suspense.

0: Where have you been, Colette?
1: For a walk, Charles, along 50, haven't you? I needed a breath of air.
0: You're lying. You were at the Ferney Gallery.
1: Then I'm lying. I was at the Ferney Gallery.
0: You fool. I told you that they'd kill you once they're sure.
1: Yes, you told me, Charles. I'm going to bed.
0: Did you see the picture?
1: I'm going to bed, Charles.
0: Answer my question.
1: No, I didn't see it.
0: What, the gallery was closed?
1: Yes.
0: That's good. Good. Well, drink?
1: No, thank you.
0: You don't mind if I do?
1: I haven't minded what you do since the second week of our marriage, Charles.
0: Really? That distresses me. Oh, Colette.
1: Yes?
0: Before you go to bed, there's something here I want you to read.
1: What is it, Charles?
0: This art magazine, my dear, that just came on the newsstands today. It contains a charming series of reviews of the exhibit at the Ferney Gallery. René Lautrec, the French critic, has done a little piece on the picture that you're so anxious to see. He heads his review, The Murderers. Read it.
1: Please,
0: read
1: Charles.
0: Read it. It'll satisfy your curiosity once and for all. Begin here. This portrait.
1: This portrait without a face is no ordinary canvas. This is a portrait of a crime. A crime etched on the mind of a man who must have been there to see it happen. One cannot describe the portrait in words. Only in action. This way. The artist is sitting in a darkened room, resting from the noise of a party upstairs in the big house.
0: Yes, the reception for General Vauban, Paris, 1939. Go on.
1: The artist is resting in the darkened room. Suddenly they are two shots. The sliding doors to the library open. Standing in the doorway is the silhouette of a woman in evening dress. Charles,
0: I can't... Give it to me. The woman's back is towards the artist. He doesn't see her face. At the woman's feet is a hand outstretched. The hand of a dead man. Who is the man, Colette?
1: Vauban. General Vauban's dead.
0: All this happens in an instant. The picture is photographed on the brain of the artist. A woman in evening dress standing in a doorway, her back turned. That is... portrait without a face. Colette, it's time to move boldly. Paul de Gel will have to be put out of the way now. He knows enough to be dangerous. I suppose it's somewhat of a pity to eliminate such a promising young artist. He might have gone places. However, tomorrow morning, you will telephone Paul de Gel at his apartment. You will tell him you saw his name in the art magazine. You will ask him where he's been all these years. You will say that you must see him. Your voice... and it will tremble just a little, will convey a message he's been waiting to hear all these years. You love him. After all these years, you still love him.

0: Hello? Yes. This is Paul Dugel. Colette. Colette. Darling, where are you? Where are you?
1: Yes, yes. Naturally, every day. Every moment. Of course. Anywhere you say.
2: Then, the Carlton?
1: The Carlton. What time? 1 or 2?
2: 2. Then, at 2 o'clock, dear. Till then...
1: Yes, till then. I'm so happy, Colette. Goodbye. Goodbye, darling.
2: Goodbye, Paul.
3: Oh, that was very convincing, my dear. So much sentiment in your voice. See that it doesn't affect your actions. It's your life or his, Colette.
2: So you've told me.
3: Well, remember it. Stand up. Let me have a look at you. Oh, yes. Oh, you're crying, Colette. How touching. The lovers parted. The lovers reunited. April in Paris. Chestnuts in blossom.
2: Charles, please!
3: Wouldn't he love to know you married me? Me, of all people. And how I'd love to see you two meet. Colette, what will you say to him? What can you?

0: What can I say, Paul?
1: Nothing for a moment. Just let me look at you.
2: Will Monsieur order now?
1: No, no, not yet. Not just yet. Yes, wait. Bring us two sherries, will you?
2: Thank you, Monsieur.
0: I'm changed, Paul. You can see that.
1: A little. A deepness around the eyes, perhaps. You've been unhappy, Colette.
0: Yes.
1: I wrote to you almost every day for a year.
0: I couldn't answer, Paul.
1: Colette, why did you run away?
0: Oh, you mustn't ask me.
1: Was there anyone...
0: No one in my heart. No one ever to fill your place.
1: I thought when you didn't come back that...
0: Oh, darling. You were right to think anything of me.
1: I thought of Charles Gaveau. I remembered how insane he was about you.
0: Please, Paul, don't talk about Charles.
1: I thought if he ever married Gaveau, then... I'm sorry. There's so much I don't know about your life. 4 years.
0: Oh, I knew everything about you.
1: Yeah. Press notices. I wanted to be a success. For you, Colette.
0: I followed everything you did. The prison camp, I remember that. When you escaped to this country, your first exhibit here.
1: Hmm.
0: I have all the clippings. Oh, I was so happy for you, Paul. I was so glad they believed in you as I did.
1: Yes, they have been good to me in this country. Very good to me. More than I deserve.
0: No, not more. Only you're just you. I know. I've read the reviews of the exhibit at the Ferney Gallery.
1: Yes, they seem to like that.
0: Paul, I want to see that exhibit.
1: Of course, Colette. Any time.
0: No, not any time. I want you to show it to me tonight.
1: Tonight?
0: Please, Paul. After the crowds have gone from the gallery, my first look at your work in so many years, I don't want to share it with anyone. I just want there to be you and I.
1: Well, then that's how you shall have it. Darling, of course, I want you to see it. I want you to see every piece in the exhibit. There is one that has attracted considerable attention. Portrait without a face.
0: Oh yes. I read about that one.
1: There is much of my life in that painting, Colette. Certainly much of the past 4 years.
0: But your work on it has been so worthwhile.
1: No, not entirely. Not just yet. Colette, do you remember the death of General Vaubin?
0: Vaubin? That was sometime in 1940, wasn't it?
1: 1939, the year you left Paris.
0: Oh, yes, that's right.
1: As you recall, Vaubin was our greatest advocate of air power. There were people in Paris who hated Vaubin and wanted him out of the way. Your friend Charles Gaveau and his newspapers were the general's bitterest enemies. And do you know a curious thing, Colette?
0: What, Paul?
1: Some of the best people in France were duped by Gaveau's newspapers into believing that Vaubin was an arch criminal.
0: Yes, yes, I remember.
1: Briefly, some deluded woman fancied herself a modern Joan of Arc and killed Vaubin, thinking she was saving her country.
0: A woman? But they say the crime was never solved.
1: It wasn't, but it will be, I think, very soon. Yes, I'm sure that... Forgive me, darling. I hadn't meant to burden you with this.
0: Oh, it is yourself you must not burden, Paul. You have given this matter much of your life. Much of your thought, haven't you?
1: All of my thought, Colette. When I wasn't thinking of you.
0: Or painting.
1: Painting? When I was painting, I thought of you most. I think that in every picture there was something of you. Sometimes the light on your hair. Sometimes the way you hold your hand.
0: Even in Portrait Without a Face? Is there something of me in that one?
1: In that one?
2: Two sherries, monsieur.
1: Oh, yes, thank you. Yes, Colette. I think that even in that one, there's something of you. And it's very strange, because you... Well, anyway, tonight you'll see for yourself. To you, darling.
0: To our reunion, Paul.
1: To our reunion. That's what she said, gentlemen. To our reunion.
3: You are sure, Paul, that she does not suspect?
1: Positive. She is utterly convinced that I am as blindly infatuated with her as ever. She is convinced that in my blindness I shall step out upon the stage she has set for me. We shall see who has set the stage. We shall see who portrays the victim.
3: It will take courage, Paul.
1: Perhaps.
3: There are not many who have your kind of courage.
1: No, there are not many who have my kind of hate, or who have waited so long to spend it. But have no fear, gentlemen. You will see that I do not fail. You will be with me tonight, all of you.
3: With you? I do not understand.
1: I should have said, you will be present in the wings just off the stage. It's just 10 now. In less than an hour, my guest will arrive. Before long, he will come into this room to see the portrait. The room will be quite dark. You will be in the background. There will be no way to recognize.
4: Much time. Are you ready?
0: Yes.
4: Wait, which purse are you carrying?
0: That black one on the table.
4: Hand it to me. Good. Just the right size. Oh, don't look so wide-eyed and innocent. You've seen a pistol loaded before?
0: Charles, couldn't we?
4: Perhaps it would be best for me to have a look in on you and Degel this evening.
0: Oh, please, Charles.
4: How do I know that you'll do what you're told?
0: Well, you said it was his life or mine.
4: But you're a sentimental fool. You might...
0: I'll do what I'm told.
4: Very well. Remember, I'll be waiting across the street on the cathedral steps. I'll give you till 11 o'clock. If you're not out at 11...
0: I'll be out.
4: Yes. Yes, you'd better be. It's ready to fire. Here's your purse. The pistol, you see, on top. Watch out when you pay the cab fare.
0: Yes, Charles.
4: I'll be waiting for you on the cathedral steps. And you have till 11 o'clock.

0: Do you remember this picture, Colette?
1: Oh, Paul, of course. That was the summer we were at Nice.
0: Lovely summer, wasn't it?
1: Oh, so lovely.
0: You see the fishing boat? L'Hirondelle? Remember her?
1: Oh, too well. She made me seasick once. But it was a beautiful summer, Paul. Wonderful summer.
0: Yes. Yes, it was. Well, that's all of the Paris pictures. Now I guess you would like to see the portrait.
1: Yes. Now I'd like to see it.
0: It's in the next room. They have given it in a room by itself.
1: Oh.
0: Take my hand, Colette. I've kept the lights out in there. I want you to sit on the bench, then I'll turn the lights on. And you will see the picture as I saw it. I mean, in my mind's eye.
1: Yes, Paul.
0: This way. No, careful. Two steps down. You are trembling, Colette.
1: I've always been afraid of the dark.
0: Here's the bench. Sit here. No. Sit here. You're in front of the picture now. I'm going to turn on the light.
1: Hurry, Paul. I don't like this.
0: I just want to give you the full effect of it. Are you watching? Straight ahead?
1: Yes, Paul.
0: So, may I present then my portrait without a face?
1: Oh, Paul! Oh, Paul.
0: I thought you would find it effective. Now we'll put aside pretense. You know who that woman is. She's Colette. Standing in the doorway of General Vaubin's library, the hand of the dead man at her feet is the hand of General Vaubin, my friend. That blood on the floor is the blood of Vaubin. The blood that is touching the evening slipper of Colette.
1: Stop it, Paul, stop it!
0: I've waited a long time for you, Colette, 4 years. I said then that I would make someone pay for the murder of General Vaubin. We have a committee, Colette. We formed it back there in Paris in the dark days, just before the war broke out. The committee knows everything about the people who planned the death of Vaubin. The committee knows who did the murder itself. Settling with that person has been my special assignment.
1: I have been your special assignment. Your special prize. Is that what you mean?
0: That's what I mean.
1: Oh, I don't care, really. Not now.
0: You cared enough to want to fight back. You came here armed. Oh, no. Don't open your purse. I took the trouble to remove the pistol while you were taking off your coat. No, not this one in my right hand. That's mine. This one. This pistol here. It is yours, isn't it?
1: Yes.
0: French make. Did Charles give it to you?
1: Charles?
0: Yes, Charles. I knew you married Charles. I found it out just before I lost track of you 2 years ago. I knew you married Charles, and I knew why.
1: And you told me this afternoon.
0: Yes, I made you believe that I didn't know about Charles. I want you to come up here to the gallery. I knew you had to come here.

0: You were impressed by Charles and his politically wise friends. But you didn't know that Charles had sold out his country.
1: I didn't know.
0: You were duped into believing that Vauban was a traitor. Charles dominated your mind. He controlled you as an hypnotist. They needed someone to murder Vauban, so you were chosen. You were to be the savior of France. You exulted in the role and you believed it.
1: Yes, up to the very last. Up to the last moment. Then I didn't see how I could go through with it. I couldn't bear the thought of killing a man.
0: You're lying, Colette.
1: No, Paul. No, listen to me. I stood there looking at Vauban, the pistol in my hand. He looked up. He started walking toward me, telling me to give him the pistol. I felt dizzy. Oh, I wanted to run away, too. But I raised the pistol. There were two shots. And he fell at my feet. I dropped the gun.
0: Then you opened the library door to escape.
1: Yes. I ran out on the terrace and through the garden. I ran blindly and fell. Then I felt a strong pair of arms lift me up. Charles was there.
0: You told him you had killed Vauban.
1: Yes, I begged him to take me away to... I needed someone desperately. He promised me to take me out of France and let me forget. Oh, Paul. Paul, turn out the light on that horrible picture, please.
0: The light stays on, Colette. I want you to keep looking at the picture. That picture was painted for a purpose. And now the purpose is going to be fulfilled.
1: Paul, will you believe that I didn't want to kill Vauban?
0: 4 years I've waited, Colette. Now it works out according to plan.
1: I didn't want to kill a man. I didn't want to go away with Charles, but I was in too deep. Paul, listen to me. I've loved you, always. You must know that.
0: After tonight? After your coming here to kill me?
1: Open my gun, Paul. Open it up. You'll see that it's empty. I took the shells out on my way here. Oh, why don't you do it, Paul? It's true. I knew I couldn't go through with it. Not this time. Not with you. Paul.
0: It's too late, Colette.
1: Paul.
0: Keep sitting on that bench, Colette. Keep looking at the picture. Don't move.
1: I won't, but you must believe me. Paul, wait.
0: Just look at the picture, Colette. The picture.
1: Listen. Please listen. I'm telling the truth, Paul. My gun wasn't loaded. Listen, Paul.
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3: And you, monsieur.
4: Paul, are you all right?
0: Oh. Yes. I'm all right, gentlemen. Gentlemen, may I present the late Monsieur Charles Gaveau. 4 years. 4 years of painting and planning and waiting.
1: Paul, take me out of here.
0: Yes, darling. Colette, I'm sorry I had to do this to you. It was the only way to find him. I knew he was here to kill again. Both of us.
1: Charles?
0: Charles killed Vauban. I picked up the pistol you dropped that night, Colette. It had never been fired. Charles was never certain you would have the nerve to go through with it. At the last moment, he took a hand himself. The shots that killed Vauban were fired from the terrace. In your terror, you believed that you did it. Charles let you believe it all these years.
1: Oh, Paul.
0: I knew he would follow you here tonight. I left the door open for him. He came downstairs... When we entered his room, he could hear us talking. I wanted him to hear. I needed time, Colette. Colette, I'm sorry. That was the only way to meet him face to face.
1: Oh, Paul. Don't ever leave me. Never, never leave me.
0: Never, Colette. We are together now. For always. But before we go, there's one thing left. You see this knife... For us, that is the end of Portrait Without a Face.

0: And so closes Portrait Without a Face, starring Michelle Morgan, Philip Dorn, and George Koulouris. Tonight's tale of suspense. Miss Morgan is currently being seen in Warner Brothers' Passage to Marseille. Mr. Dorn appeared through the courtesy of Metro-Goldwyn-Mayer, producers of Madame Curie.
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And now, tonight's presentation of radio's outstanding theater of thrills, Suspense. Tonight, the story of a man who tries to escape his past and is faced with no future. We call it Nobody Ever Quits. So now, starring Tom McKee, here is tonight's suspense play, Nobody Ever Quits.

0: Well, you better check the oil and water, too. Hey, you got any hot coffee inside?
1: Yep, hot and black.
0: Oh, that's for me. Must be close to zero.
1: Not that bad. Down around 20. About tonight, though. Radio says we might get a blizzard.
0: And they call this sunny California.
1: Well, we're more than 5,000 feet here. 6,500 at the top of the pass up the road a piece.
0: Yeah, I know. I just came over it.
1: Heading north?
0: Yeah, Vegas. How far is it from here?
1: Well, let's see. 260 from Victorville. Victorville's 32 from here. What's the matter? You lost?
0: What makes you think so?
1: Well, Cajon Pass is the direct route. Not many cars come over the mountains in the winter.
0: Say, ain't I seen you someplace before?
1: No. Not unless you've been through here before.
0: No, never. I mean back east someplace. You come from back east?
1: Never been. Come from up north. Wairika.
0: Yeah, that's funny. You take that mustache off and you'd be a ringer for a kid I once knew back in Jersey City. Joey Perino. Funny.
1: Yeah. Lookalikes. You run into him sometime.
0: Yeah. You sure you were never back east?
1: Yeah, sure.
0: That's funny. Without that mustache, I'd swear...
1: You'd be mistaken.
0: Yeah, I guess so. Well, where do I find the coffee?
1: Right inside, sir. Sally will take care of you.
0: Oh, you better check the battery and the tires, too, huh?
1: Sure thing.
0: Oh, I'll have a cup of black coffee,
2: yes,
0: please.
2: Sir.
3: In the mountain regions, tonight's storm is expected to bring at least 6 inches of snow down to about the 3,000-foot level. Now let's get back to the music.
2: Here you are.
0: Oh, thanks. This coffee feels good. It sounds like you might be snowed in.
2: Oh, won't be the first time.
0: That might be dangerous, considering...
2: Oh, no. I'm not expecting until April. We never get any snow that late.
0: Not even when the weather's unusual, like they say out here?
2: Well, it's never that unusual. You better get Walt to put your chains on.
0: Oh, I haven't got any.
2: Well, then watch your step going down the hill. Particularly Moose Curve. It's bad in the snow like this.
0: Oh, thanks. I'll remember that. Is, he your husband?
2: Who?
0: The fella gassing me up, this, Walt.
2: Yeah.
0: You two all alone up here?
2: Oh, there's my dad. He'd better get a move on or he won't get up that mountain tonight.
0: Oh, where is he?
2: Went down to Victorville this afternoon for supplies. Seems to me you're asking a lot of questions.
0: Yeah, maybe I am. I'm sorry. Just that traveling alone like I am, you get lonely. It's nice to talk to someone.
2: Sure, I know it is.
0: You born around here?
2: No, up north.
0: Wairika?
2: Yeah. How'd you guess?
0: Well, your husband said that's where he comes from.
2: He did?
0: Yeah, doesn't he?
2: He said he did, didn't he?
0: Yeah. Say, you ever hear of a guy named Joey Perino?
2: No. Why should I?
0: Your husband looks like him.
2: What if he does?
0: Nothing. You ever been east?
2: Nope, never outside the state. You ask more questions than a cop.
0: Don't worry, I ain't no cop.
1: Well, it's all set to roll.
0: No, I need any oil?
1: No, full up.
0: How much do I owe you?
1: Let's see, 12 gallons, that'll be $3.95.
0: Was that plus the coffee?
1: Compliments to the management, the policy of the establishment. Free coffee during blizzards. All right, Sally?
2: Yeah, sure.
0: Yeah, here you are.
1: I'll get you change.
0: Hey, don't bother. $3.95 for the gas and 10 cents for the coffee. I got a policy, too. I don't take handouts.
2: Oh, but Walt was only trying...
0: I don't want to be owing anybody anything, sister. Particularly rats. Be seeing you, Joey.
2: Joey? What do you mean, Walt, calling you Joey?
1: That's nuts.
2: He asked an awful lot of questions.
1: What kind of questions?
2: About me, about you. Said you told him you came from Wairika. Why'd you tell him that?
1: Look, honey, the guy's nuts. I never told him I came from Wairika.
2: You never told me where you came from either, Walt. You just said you came from back east.
4: Well, what difference does it make?
2: Well, it didn't then when we first met. It doesn't now if you tell me it doesn't.
4: All right. I tell you it doesn't.
2: Okay. Forgive me for being foolish. That man had me scared. The way he asked questions, the way he looked at you. He called you a rat. He called you Joey.
4: Oh, he's nuts, honey. Come on. You better get to bed. It's going to be a long, cold night.
2: All right. You coming?
4: Yeah, in a little while. Won't be much more business in this storm.
2: You know something, Walt?
4: What?
2: I love you. I love you very much.
4: Is that a fact?

0: Las Vegas Inn. Good evening.
1: This is Victorville, California. I have a person-to-person call for Mr. Pirelli.
0: Hold the line, please. I'll try to locate Mr. Pirelli.
2: Hello.
1: Mr. Pirelli?
2: Yeah?
1: I have a long-distance call for you from Victorville, California.
2: Who's calling?
1: Just a moment, please. Who's calling, Mr. Pirelli? Mr. Battaglia.
2: Okay, operator, put him on.
1: Go ahead, sir.
3: Hello, Pete?
2: Yeah, Bat. What are you doing in Victorville? You're supposed to be here by dinner time.
3: Yeah, I know, but I sort of got lost in the mountains.
2: Yeah, figures. I know you get lost in Jersey City.
3: Yeah. But wait till you hear what I found.
2: A gold mine, I suppose.
3: No. Joey Perino.
2: You're kidding. Where?
3: In a gas station back in the hills.
2: You sure it's Joey?
3: Well, sure I'm sure. He's got a mustache, and he's got a wife, and he calls himself Walt something or other, but it's Joey, all right.
2: Did he recognize you?
3: Well, sure he did, but he didn't let on. I thought I'd better tell you...
2: Hey, wait a minute. If he recognizes you, he'll take it on a lamb.
3: Oh, not a chance, Pete. He's up there all alone with his wife. She's in a family way, and it's blowing up a blizzard. He wouldn't risk getting her out in this kind of weather.
2: Hey, where are you?
3: In a joint called, White Spot.
2: All right, now you sit tight. I'll be there in a couple hours.
3: How are you going to do that?
2: I'm going to charter a plane.
3: But, boss, I'll be glad to handle them for you.
2: Hey, I'm sure you would, Bat, but this one I want to take care of myself in my own way, if you get what I mean.
3: I get what you mean. I'll wait for you here.
2: What's the name of this place where he's at?
3: Walt Summit Service. Why?
2: I thought I might give him a ring before I leave.
3: Tip him off?
2: No, I'm going to offer him another chance.
3: Are you kidding?
2: What do you think?

0: Walt Summit Service, good evening.
1: Hi, Joey.
0: You must have the wrong number. This is Walt Summit Service.
1: No, Joey, I got the right number. This is Big Pete, remember me? Pat just told me he was by your joint a little while ago.
0: There's some mistake. I don't know what you're talking about. This is Walt Summit Service.
1: Okay, Joey, if you want it that way, it's Walt Summit Service and you're Walt. But back in Jersey City, you're still Joey Perino to all the boys. And Joey, the boys miss you. All of them. But me in particular. I miss you so much, Joey, I feel I just gotta talk to you.
0: I'm sorry. You have the wrong number.
2: Walt?
0: Yeah, honey?
2: Who was there?
0: Hey, you're supposed to be asleep.
2: I was just dozing off and the phone woke me up. Who was it, Walt?
0: Somebody had a wrong number.
2: Well, it took you long enough to tell him.
0: Guy was drunk or something.
2: Oh?
0: Look, you go back to sleep, honey.
2: Aren't you coming?
0: Nah, I don't feel very sleepy. I'll sit up a while and wait for your dad.
2: Oh, I don't think he'll try to come up the mountain tonight in the storm and all.
0: I'll sit up a while anyway. Keep the coffee hot in case he does.
2: All right, honey. But don't make it too late. I get lonely in here without you.
0: I know, darling. Look, you go to sleep now.

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If you do, you're bound to put a crimp in those home fire statistics. Clean out all accumulated rubbish. When it's gone, it can't burn. Another thing, if you have frayed electrical wiring anywhere, have it replaced. Be fire-sighted about your home, and it'll always be there when you want it. Prevent home fires. It's cheaper and safer than putting them out. And now we bring back to our Hollywood soundstage Tom McKee, starring in tonight's production of Nobody Ever Quits, a tale well calculated to keep you in suspense.

0: Small craft warnings are flying from Point Conception to Point Doom. The Weather Bureau predicts that close on the heels of the present storm is another, developing off the coast of Northern California. This is an undisguised blessing for the farmer in the San Joaquin County, the growers in Orange County.
1: Wild Summer Service.
2: Hi, Joey.
1: Wrong number.
2: You should not have hang up on me, Joey.
1: Wrong number.
2: You listen to me and you listen good. I want to talk to you and I'm gonna.
1: You got the wrong number.
2: Okay, Joey, okay. Now you listen. You know a joint in Victorville called the White Spot?
1: Yeah, yeah, I know it.
2: Good. I'm at the airport in Vegas. I'm taking off for here in 5 minutes. You take off in 5 minutes too, Joey.
1: Look here.
2: Don't hang up on me again, Joey. You listen to me. Take you about the same time to get down off the mountain as it'll take me to fly to Victorville. You meet me in the White Spot. Now, that's an order.
1: I don't take orders from you anymore.
2: You'll take this one or I'll come up there and shove it down your throat.
1: Listen. Highway patrol car just pulled up outside.
2: Who are you kidding, Joey? Well, you think you can scare me off with them two-bitted cops?
1: I'm not trying to kid you, Pete.
2: That's my boy, Joey. You finally acknowledge your old boss, huh? Now, you ain't gonna squeal at him, Orange, because I enjoy
1: you. I'm not a squealer, Pete.
2: Ain't you?
1: No.
2: How do I know?
1: I'm telling you.
2: So how come you took a powder on me 2 years ago? How come? How come you just blew?
1: I just wanted out.
3: Hey, Walt. You in there?
1: Yeah, yeah. I'll be right there.
2: Who are you talking to?
1: State cops, I told you.
2: Well, you gonna tell them why you walked out on old Pete?
1: I don't tell nothing to nobody. I just want to be left alone. I wanted out, I got out.
2: You ain't out, kid. Nobody ever quits.
1: Look, leave me alone, will you, Pete? Sure, so I work for you, I draw for you. I don't know nothing, I ain't talking.
2: Sure you ain't.
1: I gotta go now. Just let me alone, Pete. For the love of heaven, let me alone.
4: What? There's someone at the door.
1: I know it, honey.
2: Who are you talking to now?
1: My wife, she's awake.
2: Well, you get rid of the cops, Joey, and you send your wife back to bed, and you'll meet me in 2 hours at the White Spot in Victorville. You got it? You better be there, Joey. Or I'm coming up the hill for you.
5: Oh, Miss Parson. Sorry I disturbed you, ma'am.
4: Oh, that's all right, Sergeant Toohey. Walt was on
1: the... Yes, Sergeant. Some crackpot. Second time he's called tonight. Got a wrong number. He can't get out of his drunken head.
5: I just stopped by to see if you folks were all right.
1: Oh, sure, sure. Snug as a bug in a rug.
4: Have a cup of coffee?
5: Well, yes, thanks, Miss Parsons. I guess maybe I dropped for that, too.
4: I thought maybe you might have an ulterior motive.
1: How's the weather outside?
5: Tain't fit night for man or motor car. The pass is closed, and we won't be able to get plows through from the other side until tomorrow forenoon.
1: Well, that's what you can expect in February.
5: Yeah. All those jokes about unusual weather. Fellow lives his life in California like you and me, and well, we know how she goes, they won't.
1: That's a fact.
4: There you are, Sergeant. Sugar, cream, and hot, I hope.
5: Oh, wonderful, Mrs. Parson. Just as advertised.
1: Sally.
4: Yes, darling?
1: Like the sergeant says, ain't a fit night out for man or motor car.
4: Yes?
1: I thought maybe we might put him up for the night.
4: Well, of course. Well,
5: no, I wouldn't want to inconvenience you.
4: Oh, but it wouldn't be.
1: Not at all, Sergeant. No inconvenience at all. We sure like to have you stay.
5: Well, that's right nice of you, believe me, but I've got to get down on the road.
1: But it's after 10 now. You're off duty.
5: Yeah, and my relief comes from the other side of the mountain, and he ain't going to be able to get through, so I guess I'm still on duty.
4: Well, what is there to do now?
5: You never can tell in a storm like this. Orders are to patrol the highway.
1: But the highway's likely to be closed.
5: Right, so I'll patrol it until it is. Thanks for the coffee, Miss Parson.
4: Sure you won't stay?
5: Well, thanks, but I can't.
1: Won't be any trouble, Sergeant.
5: Thanks, anyway. Oh, say, that car out front.
1: What car?
5: Well, a couple hours ago when I was going up the pass. That pink and gray job you were gassing up.
1: What about it?
5: You in any trouble?
1: No.
5: I just wondered. Hope he got done all right. Cars like that weren't designed for this kind of country.
1: No, I guess they weren't.
4: Nor its driver.
5: Huh?
1: Screwball. Maybe a little loaded, I don't know.
5: Yeah. Well, good night, folks. Thanks again for the coffee.
1: You're welcome.
4: Night, Sergeant. Well?
1: Well?
4: I'll get it.
1: No, I'll get it. Walt Summit Service.
2: You ain't left yet, Joey? Get gone.
1: You got the wrong number.
4: Again?
1: Again.
4: What is it, darling?
1: A screwball.
4: What's he want?
1: Who knows? He's drunk. Come on, let's go to bed.
4: I'm not very sleepy now. I know what. We'll sit up and wait for Dad.
1: He won't make it now.
4: He might.
1: Let's go to bed, I said. Didn't you hear me?
4: I heard you. All right, we'll go to bed.
1: Well, go then. I gotta lock up.
4: All right, honey. Walt?
1: What?
4: What's the matter?
1: Nothing. Nothing's the matter. I gotta lock up, that's all. Go on, go to bed. Stop asking a lot of stupid questions.

0: That'll be 20 cents for 3 minutes.
1: Yeah, Pete.
2: Well, how'd you guess it'd be me, Joey?
1: Let's cut the kidding.
2: I'm not kidding, Joey. I'm disappointed. I'm real disappointed. I fly all the way down here from Vegas just to talk to you. What happens? You ain't got the courtesy to come down the hill to see a pal. How come you ain't here, Joey?
1: I'm not coming, Pete.
2: You're not?
1: No.
2: Well, then I guess I'll just have to come up there.
1: Nobody's asking you.
2: Joey, that's no way to talk.
1: Lay off, will you, Pete? I ain't done nothing to you.
2: You walked out on me, Joey. Nobody walks out on Big Pete. I'll see you in an hour. Joey, don't try taking a powder. A fella at the bar just told me the pass is closed and the only way out is down the hill, Joey.
1: I know it, but it...
2: Want to change your mind and come on down, Joey? Joey?
0: Were you flashing, sir?
2: Yeah, I was cut off, operator.
0: Just a moment and I'll try to connect you. I'm sorry, sir. There seems to be trouble in that line. Probably the storm.
2: Thanks.
3: He ain't coming?
2: Don't worry, it couldn't be better. Line just went out in a storm.
3: And the pass is blocked. Oh, what a sweet setup.
2: Yeah, ain't it? All right, come on, let's go.
3: A pleasure.

0: you, honey?
1: Yeah.
0: Come to bed.
1: I can't sleep.
0: Why not?
1: I'm worried.
0: About what? Where are you going? What are you putting on your coat for?
1: I gotta go down the hill.
0: What's the matter, Walt?
1: I'm worried about your dad, honey. I'm going to look for him.
0: Now, you know he's probably staying down at the Rances. If you're worried, telephone
1: him. No, I tried. Line's out. I gotta go look for him.
0: But, Walt, you can't leave me here alone.
1: I gotta, honey. I gotta.
0: But, Walt, I'm afraid.
1: There's nothing to be scared of. You'll be safe here.
0: Your gun. Why are you taking your gun?
1: I feel better with a gun.
0: Looking for Dad? Walt, you're keeping something from me. Who's been telephoning all night? Has it got something to do with that man who was here this evening? Tell me, Walt. You've got to tell me.
1: There's nothing to tell. Now, look. Go back to sleep.
0: No, I'm going with you.
1: You can't go out in this storm.
0: If you're going to look for Dad, I'm going with you. After all, he's my father.
1: Get back in bed, honey. Please.
0: If you promise you won't go out.
1: I can't. I gotta go. I gotta go alone.
0: Then it isn't Dad. It's something else.
1: Look, honey, don't...
2: Hey, how come the place all lit up like a Christmas tree? Can't be that much business tonight.
0: Oh, Dad, thank goodness you're here. This silly husband of mine was going out to look for you. He was afraid you'd skidded into the canyon or something.
2: Old mountain man like me? Oh, fiddlesticks. Glad you dressed, though, Walt. I promised Sergeant Tui I'd send you down the road to give him a hand.
1: Accident?
2: Yep. Went through the guardrail on Mule Shoe Curve. Durn fool was driving without chains. One of these fancy new two-tone jobs.
1: Dad. Was it a pink and gray hardtop convertible?
2: Well, Tui didn't specify, but he recognized the driver. Big shot gangster from back east, he said. didn't know the other fellow.
1: Were they hurt?
2: Hurt? They're both as dead as last week's hamburgers.
1: Okay, I'll get going. Honey. Will you put the gun back in the drawer? I'll be back in a little while.
0: All right, honey.
1: Dad.
2: Well.
1: See she gets to bed, will you? She hasn't had much sleep tonight.
2: Sure.
0: Don't worry. I'll sleep now.
1: Good. You know something?
0: What?
1: I love you. I love you very much.

Suspense, in which Tom McKee starred in tonight's presentation of Nobody Ever Quits. Next week, the story of two young men and a frightening dare. We call it The Game. That's next week on Suspense. Suspense is produced and directed by Anthony Ellis. Script written by William N. Robeson. The music was composed by Lucian Morwick and conducted by Lud Gluskin. Featured in the cast were Peter Leeds, Joyce McCluskey, Jack Crucian, Larry Thor, Vic Rodman, Irene Barton, Jan Marlowe, and Bill Anders. This is the CBS Radio Network.

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1: 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Tonight, Autolite brings you James Mason and Pamela Colino in Agatha Christie's Where There's a Will, a suspense play produced and directed by Anton M. Leder.
0: 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I can't say enough about Autolite Stay Full batteries, those marvelous marvels with more liquid reserve than Hollywood has stars. 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
2: And now, Mr. Jepson, you really must let me make you a whiskey and soda. I have some excellent scotch.
3: Never mind that, Ridgway. I've come to find out when you can raise £10,000.
2: I see. Yes, I see. Well, Mr. Jepson, £10,000 is a great deal of money.
3: It's what's needed to cover your notes.
2: Yes, that's right. But you know, Mr. Jepson, you might just let me write you one more IOU and try again.
3: Your luck's run out, Ridgway.
2: Well, I wasn't much of a gambler anyhow, was I? Perhaps it's just as well I've learned my lesson. How long, Mr. Jepson, would you say I have to raise the money?
3: 4 weeks.
2: I see, 4 weeks. And if I should fail to raise the money? I see. Well, you make yourself very clear, Mr. Jepson. But then perhaps all's not lost. Mrs. Harter, my aunt, has had the foresight to draw up a new will, making me her heir. The money was to go to a niece, my cousin Miriam, but now a new will's been drawn up. Aunt Mary finds me much more satisfactory than poor Miriam. The very spirit of solicitude I am, forever inquiring about her health, about her poor, weak heart. 4 weeks. Is that right, Mr. Jepson?
3: That's right, Ridgway. Or else.
2: I see. Or else. That's when it began. That, plus the fortunate circumstance of the new will in my favor, decided me on my plan. Now, murder wouldn't look right. Nobody else living in the house but Aunt Mary and I, and Elizabeth, the maid. And since I would benefit by £40,000... No, murder would not look right. Besides, I was fond of Aunt Mary. Well, a day or so after Mr. Jepson's visit, there occurred to me a rather whimsical idea for a practical joke. The first thing was to determine the degree of weakness of Aunt Mary's weak heart, and so I arranged an appointment for her with Dr. Minnell, the heart specialist in Harley Street.
4: Just have a chair, Mr. Ridgway.
2: Thank you, Dr. Minnell.
4: Now, Mr. Ridgway, as you requested, I have gone over your aunt, Mrs. Harter, thoroughly.
2: Yes?
4: And there is a heart weakness.
2: How dreadful.
5: But not terribly serious, Charles, Dr. Minnell says.
2: But my poor dear Aunt Mary.
5: Dear Charles.
4: Naturally, you're shocked, Mr. Ridgway, but with the least care, she'll live to be 90, I should think. However, her mind must be kept well distracted.
2: Mind distracted?
4: Yes, distraction for the mind and no sudden shocks. That's most important. No sudden shocks.
2: I see. Well, thank you, Doctor.
4: Not at all. Out this way, my private exit. No use going through the waiting room again, eh? Well, good day, Mrs. Harter.
5: Good day, Doctor.
2: Goodbye, Doctor.
4: Oh, I say, Ridgway.
2: Yes?
4: I minimized your aunt's condition just a bit. Didn't want to alarm her. You, understand.
2: Yes, of course. Yes.
4: But what I said about no shocks, no frights, most important. A good fright might very well carry her off.
2: I see. I see. Well, thank you, Doctor. Mm-hmm. The next step was the radio. Aunt Mary must have a radio.
5: But, Charles, you know I don't care for newfangled things. We've got on quite well without a wireless. I don't see why we should have one now.
2: But don't you remember what Dr. Minnell said, Aunt Mary? The mind distracted, well distracted. Those were his very words. You know, I'm only thinking of your heart.
5: I know you are, dear Charles.
2: That's better, Aunt Mary. That's more like yourself.
5: You are a comfort to me, Charles.
2: Thank you, Aunt Mary. Now, about the radio.
5: But really,
2: Now, you really ought to trust my judgment. I'm a bit of an expert on radio, you know. Before the war, I even had a small sender station of my own. Some of the equipment's still in one of my boxes somewhere about. So, you see, I know.
5: But the waves, Charles, the electric waves, they might affect me.
2: There's no more electricity about it than there is about an electric light. Radio waves aren't electric.
5: But, Charles...

0: I must say it makes a frightful noise.
1: Oh, we'll have it tuned in a minute. Here we are.
0: What is it?
1: The Spanish, aren't you? Madrid propaganda. There's France. What do you think of that? You can tune in the whole world, the whole world. You see, Aunt Mary, radio waves converging from all over the world on this little box. From Madrid, Paris, New York, and beyond. Beyond! Who knows how far beyond?
0: Well, I must say, Charles, you're quite poetic about it.
1: Am I? Yes. Yes, I suppose I am. That was the first inkling I had that my little practical joke was going to be fun. The acting and coaxing poor dear Aunt Mary along bit by bit. Every evening she'd sit by the radio, listening to the news on the BBC Home Service and the classical music on the third program. Then, one morning, I attached a wire into the radio while she was still in bed, ran it along under the carpet into the small anteroom of the sitting room where the radio stood, took the hand microphone left over from my amateur sending days and hooked it to the other end of the wire, and everything was all ready. That evening, I backed the car out of the garage and started off for my regular Wednesday evening of bridge. But I drove only a short way, then parked behind a hedge and walked back to the house. I let myself in the side door and went into the small room off the sitting room where Aunt Mary sat alone listening to the radio. It was the third program, a program of Beethoven. I opened the door the slightest crack. The moment had come, and I felt my heart beating with strange emotion. I saw in my mind's eye Aunt Mary and the dimly lit sitting room, and I almost felt the mood she must be feeling as she sat dreamily immersed in the shifting strains of music. I picked up the microphone and...
2: Mary. Can you hear me, Mary? This is Patrick.
0: What?
2: This is Patrick, your husband, speaking. From the other side. I am coming for you soon. Will you be ready, Mary?
0: Patrick.
2: Will you be ready, Mary?
0: Patrick!
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4: 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I told him about the fiberglass insulation between plates that adds months to the life of an Autolite Stay Full battery.
5: Well, I'm sure the kid learned a lot about George Washington. But wait, here's Suspense.
3: And now, Autolite brings back to our Hollywood soundstage James Mason, who will be joined by his wife, Pamela Colino, in Where There's a Will, a tale well calculated to keep you in suspense.
1: After I'd spoken with the voice of Aunt Mary's dead husband, I waited a moment. Then, very cautiously, I looked into the sitting room. Aunt Mary was sitting bolt upright, transfixed. Then a sob broke from her as she looked toward the radio, which was now innocently transmitting the BBC third program again. I had to bite my lips to keep from laughing. But Aunt Mary said nothing about her experience, so I was obliged, the fourth morning after that, at breakfast, to say casually, Oh, I say, Aunt Mary.
0: Yes, Charles?
1: I was just wondering. Last evening...
0: Yes, Charles?
1: Aunt Mary, who's that funny old boy up in the spare room? The picture, that is. You know, the picture over the mantelpiece, the old boy with the beaver and the side whiskers?
0: Well, really, Charles, your tone is most disrespectful.
1: I'm sorry.
0: It's your Uncle Patrick, Charles. My late husband.
1: Oh, I say, I'm sorry. I'd no idea. After all, I never did know him, Aunt Mary.
0: Very well, Charles.
1: You see, I wondered. It was queer.
0: Queer? What's queer? Are you trying to say something, Charles?
1: Oh, no, not really. It's nothing. Nothing that makes any sense, I mean.
0: I wish you would tell me what it was that made you ask me about the picture of your uncle.
1: Well, if you will have it, I fancied I saw him.
0: Saw him?
1: The man in the picture, I mean. Looking out of the end window when I was coming up the drive last night.
0: What?
1: Yeah. And later on, I happened to drift into the spare room, and there was the picture up over the mantelpiece, the same man. It's all quite easy to explain, really. I expect subconscious and all that. I must have noticed the picture before without realizing it, and then just fancied the face in the window. Aunt Mary, is something the matter?
0: Charles, my husband's face. Did you see it in the end window?
1: Why, yes. Why?
0: Only that was Patrick's. Your late uncle's dressing room, Charles.
1: The very absurdity of the story I made poor Aunt Mary believe was the fun, the clever roundabout way I played my role. The following Wednesday night, I pretended to play off, to go and play bridge again. I concealed myself in the room off the sitting room just as before, took up the microphone, and spoke from the other world in the same sepulchral tones.
2: Mary, on Friday, I shall come for you. Friday at 9:30. At 9:30. Do not be afraid. There will be no pain. Be ready, Mary.
1: When I came into her bedroom the next morning, Aunt Mary was speaking to Elizabeth in a most businesslike manner.
0: Now, here you are, Elizabeth. I want you to take this letter I've written.
6: Yes, ma'am.
0: I wrote it last evening. If anything should happen Friday evening, you understand me?
6: Yes, ma'am. Friday evening? But that's my night out.
0: So it is, and you go right ahead. However, if anything shall have happened by the time you get back on Saturday, I want this letter delivered to Dr. Mayle.
6: Yes, ma'am.
0: Now, the top left-hand drawer of my bureau, it's locked. The long key with a white label. Everything in the drawer is ready.
6: Ready, ma'am?
0: For my burial.
6: Oh, ma'am, why, what are you saying? I thought you was in a sight better health.
0: Never mind that, Elizabeth. Don't be maudlin.
6: Oh, ma'am.
0: Elizabeth. Did I ever tell you how much I've left you in my will?
6: Oh, no, ma'am.
0: Well, I can't seem to remember. It was £50 in the old will, but did I raise it to 100? Well, at any rate, I want you to have £100. I'll have to look into it. But if anything should happen before I do, then Mr. Charles will see to it.
1: Did I hear my name mentioned, dear Aunt Mary?
0: Oh, good morning, Charles. Yes, I was just saying to Elizabeth, I don't know if I've left her £50 or £100. But if anything should happen to me, it's to be £100.
1: Well, I must say, that's a gloomy thing to be thinking about.
6: Oh, Mr. Charles, sir, she's been carrying on most awful just
1: What's
6: now.
1: What's this?
0: That's enough, Elizabeth. You may go now.
6: Yes, ma'am. Yes, ma'am.
1: Well, now, just what in the world is all this about? Suppose you tell me just what's going to happen to dear Aunt Mary.
0: Charles, what do you plan to be doing Friday evening?
1: Friday evening? Well, as a matter of fact, the Ewings asked me to go in and play bridge. But if you'd rather I stayed at home...
0: No, Charles. Actually, I prefer to be alone.
1: Well, just as you wish.
0: You know, I think I'll have Mr. Hopkinson send me the will. I want to find out about the bequest to Elizabeth. It's either £50 or £100. The rest, dear Charles, of course, goes to you.
1: Yes, dear Aunt Mary. Whatever you say. Friday evening. I'd picked that night because I knew it was Elizabeth's night off, and I wanted to be sure there was no one about. Friday evening, at 8:00, I drove away, waited for an hour to elapse, then slipped back into the house. I looked through the crack in the door and saw Aunt Mary sitting in the high-backed chair beside the radio. As I listened, the 9 o'clock news ended and a program of music was about to begin. It was 9:15, 15 minutes till the appointed time for the arrival of the dead Patrick. This time I did not touch the microphone. I went upstairs, opened a camphor chest of old clothes in the spare room, took a tube of spirit gum from my pocket and bent forward intently in front of a mirror. Sharp on the instant of 9:30, there was a fumbling at the outer door of the house. And the front door slowly opened. And then there were slow, halting footsteps along the short hall to the sitting room, where an old woman waited. And then the sitting room door opened. The time has come, Mary.
0: Patrick, I'm ready.
1: My practical joke had worked to perfection. Aunt Mary's poor old heart couldn't stand the strain of seeing her dead husband, Patrick, arrive in person to carry her off into the spirit world. I stepped over the body, which had fallen dangerously near the burning fire in the grate. I took the poker and thrust some folds of paper that were lying in the ash into the fire to bring up a blaze, and in the blaze burned the false beard and side whiskers. I detached the wire fixed into the radio and took wire and microphone upstairs. I undressed and replaced Uncle Patrick's old-fashioned suit of clothes in the camphor chest in the spare room where I'd found it. Then I dressed again and went off to play bridge at the Ewings. Two days later.
6: This is Mrs. Harter's... this was Mrs. Harter's residence. Oh, just a moment. It's Mr. Jepson, sir.
1: All right, I'll take it. You may go, Elizabeth.
6: Yes, sir.
1: Ridgway here. Anything wrong?
7: Not yet. I just wanted you to know that I read about it in the Daily Standard, Ridgway.
1: A pity about poor dear Aunt Mary, don't you think, Mr. Jepson?
7: A pity? And let me remind you, you have 1 week left.
1: I haven't forgotten. Once the newspapers announce my inheritance of £40,000, I'll have no difficulty borrowing. And then I'll pay up.
7: Good. Only remember this, Ridgway. You don't pay up, and I send you to the same place you sent to your Aunt Mary. You understand? Or maybe it wouldn't be quite the same place, Ridgway, now that you've got murder on your soul. Understand?
1: I understand, Mr. Jepson. And then, that evening, Dr. Manel came to the house.
8: I really did think you'd want to see this.
1: You say Elizabeth brought it to you?
8: Yes. She said it was one of Mrs. Harter's last requests that she do so.
1: As a matter of fact, I do seem to remember... Yes, and I do recall seeing her give Elizabeth some such envelope as that. You've read the contents?
8: That's what's queer. Here, suppose you have a look for yourself.
1: All right. Tonight, Wednesday, at 9:15, I have distinctly heard the voice of my dead husband. He told me that he would come for me on Friday night at 9:30. If I should die on that day and at that hour, I should like the facts made known so as to prove beyond question the possibility of communicating with the spirit world. Mary Harter.
8: What do you make of it?
1: I hardly know.
8: It's a coincidence, to say the least. She did die at nearly that very hour. 9:30 Friday night.
1: I don't understand.
8: In the circumstances, an autopsy is desirable, you understand. Purely as a matter of form.
1: Yes. Yes, of course. Why not? Of course, everything must be done according to form. What's the matter with you, Charles? Have you lost your sense of humor? Finally, 5 days later...
6: Mr. Hopkinson is here to see you, sir.
1: Thank you, Elizabeth. That'll be all.
6: Yes, sir.
9: Good morning, Mr. Ridgway. Frightful morning.
1: Mr. Hopkinson, about Mrs. Harter's, my aunt's, will.
9: I did not quite understand your insistent messages to me, Mr. Ridgway. You seem to be under the impression the late Mrs. Harter's will was in our keeping.
1: Why, yes. I've often heard my aunt say as much.
9: Oh, quite, quite so. It was in our keeping.
1: Was?
9: That is what I said. Mrs. Harter wrote to us, however, asking that it be forwarded to her. There seemed to be some haste to the matter. At any rate, we got it out to her at once. She would have received it on Friday, the day of her death.
1: I do seem to remember her making mention of it. Something about the bequest to Elizabeth. She wanted to check the amount. It must be about the house somewhere, then.
9: Elizabeth has been through Mrs. Harter's personal effects, I believe.
1: Yes, just a moment. I'll call her. Elizabeth?
6: Yes, Mr. Charles?
1: Elizabeth, come here a moment, please.
6: Yes, sir.
1: Elizabeth, when you went through Mrs. Harter's things, was her will among them?
6: No, sir.
1: You're sure, Elizabeth?
6: Yes, sir. You see, I know what it looked like. The poor mistress had it in her hand the very evening of her death when she sent me out.
1: You're sure of that?
6: Oh, yes, sir. She pointed out that about the £50 to me, sir. She said that she told you to give me the other £50. Not that I mentioned it to press you,
1: sir. No, of course not.
6: The will was in a long blue envelope, sir.
9: Quite right.
6: The same blue envelope, Mr. Charles, sir, was lying on the radio table by her chair the morning after, but empty, sir.
9: It was the envelope in which I dispatched the will to your aunt, Mr. Ridgway. Mr. Ridgway, was there a fire in the grate on Friday evening?
1: Yes, of course.
9: I see.
1: What are you driving at, Hopkinson?
9: I'm afraid, Mr. Ridgway, only one conclusion is possible. Your aunt sent for her will in order to destroy it.
1: What?
9: Yes, Mr. Ridgway.
1: But why? Why?
9: You had no disagreement with your aunt, Mr. Ridgway?
1: Not at all. We were on the most affectionate terms right up to the end.
9: Of course. Quite. Mr. Ridgway, you will understand, under the circumstances, we were obliged to investigate.
1: Investigate? What do you mean?
9: It happens that there is a former will of Mrs. Harter still extant. By it, Mrs. Harter leaves everything to her niece, to your cousin, Miriam.
1: To Miriam? Yes, but...
9: As for the more recent will sent by me before her death to Mrs. Harter, it must have been burned in the grate.
1: Burned? The will was burned.
6: Mr. Charles, can I get you something?
1: No, I'll be all right. You may go, Elizabeth.
6: Yes.
9: I'll run along too, Mr. Ridgway, if there's nothing further.
1: No, I'll telephone.
9: Quite. And yet there would seem to be little use for that. We've notified your cousin Miriam of her inheritance. As a matter of fact, I'm surprised you didn't know all this yourself. You see, we sent word round to the press yesterday. Well, good day, Mr. Ridgway.
1: Good day. I remembered some folds of paper that I thrust into the fire to make it blaze up.

0: woman's fingers as she stood frozen in terror too near the fire. I saw the fire again, consuming something. Consuming the will. All my cleverness. Jeff.
1: Your maid said you weren't in, but I thought she was lying. I don't like liars, Ridgway.
0: Mr. Jepson,
1: I read the papers. I read who's going to inherit your aunt's money. I don't like liars.
0: But I did think I was going to inherit, or why would I have killed her?
1: You killed her?
0: Of course.
1: Oh, so you did kill her.
0: How many times do you want me to say it?
1: I believe that'll do. All right, Inspector. That's what I wanted you to hear. Come in.
0: What?
1: Now bring in the maid, too.
2: That was very clever of you, Mr. Jepson. I must confess, I had my doubts. Now, Mr. Ridgway, you'd better come along.
0: But I was only joking.
2: Young woman.
3: Yes, sir?
2: You heard Mr. Ridgway say he killed his aunt?
3: I did, sir, but he must have been joking. He
2: Never mind, that's enough. By the way, Mr. Ridgway, you'll be interested in knowing, I'm sure, that we check with Dr. Minnell and the autopsy. According to his report, your aunt's heart was so weak, she could not have lived another month.
0: What? What are you laughing at?
4: At your joke, old man. Oh, your joke.
0: Yes. It's as funny, isn't it? Very funny.

0: Thank you, James Mason and Pamela Colino, for a splendid performance. Now, Harlow Wilcox.
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0: Now, here again is
2: James Mason and wife
3: Pamela Colino.
0: I hope you both enjoyed being on Suspense tonight, and especially you, Mrs. Mason, even though the part of Elizabeth was small.
3: Oh, yes, it was a lot of fun. You see, James and I learned a long time ago that it's not how large the part is, but how much fun you have playing it. Besides, next time, Tony Leader has promised to find a script for me, in which James can play a butler or a cat or something.
0: How about that, Mrs. Mason?
2: I'm looking forward to it. And we're looking forward, too, to next week, when Joan Fontaine will star in The Lovebirds, another gripping study in
0: suspense.
1: James Mason and Pamela Colino have just completed the book, The Cats in Our Lives. Tonight's suspense play was adapted from the Agatha Christie story by William Fifield. Music was composed by Lucian Morawek and conducted by Lud Gluskin. The entire production was under the direction of Anton M. Leader. 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

0: Autolite and its 96,000 dealers bring you the brilliant young motion picture star, Mr. Richard Basehart, in tonight's presentation of
1: Suspense. 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
0: Hip, hip, hooray! 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
1: And now, with The Perfectionist and the performance of Mr. Richard Basehart, Autolite hopes once again to keep you in...

0: There. It's all written. I couldn't confess it verbally to these police. As stupid men. Men who discovered nothing about the murder through their own efforts. It was a mishap. A blunder which revealed me. I know. I killed him. When it comes to murder, few know it as I do. Few could have planned as I planned. Few could have put the body in such a trunk as I designed. A perfect trunk for transporting the body. Perfect. I'm the perfectionist. And that is my failing. I have been, in my perfection, destroyed by imperfect men. The man I killed, he was old. Old enough to be my father. I had planned each step and shipped his body in the trunk to a city only 90 miles away from the scene of the murder. Only 90 miles. And it was the fourth remaining step of a calculation in which each move had the precision of a mathematical equation.
1: Your check, please.
0: Here you are. It's a medium-sized trunk.
1: Now, we go by the numbers.
0: It was train 91 out of Carlton. We arrived 30 minutes late at 7:21 a.m. precisely.
1: You should have been a train man. You're better than the dispatchers. I'm sorry, mister, but I think we sent your trunk out by mistake.
0: You... what?
1: Oh, we'll get it back. It happens sometimes.
0: You idiot. You stupid idiot.
1: Now, wait a second. I don't have to take...
0: Yes, yes. You're quite right. And I apologize. When was it delivered?
1: Yesterday.
0: Has anyone phoned about it? Has anyone called? Complaining of the error?
1: No.
0: Perhaps they don't realize they have the wrong trunk. Perhaps they haven't opened it yet. Do you think that's possible? Do you think they might not have called because the trunk is still closed?
1: It's the only reason. People really beef when they get the wrong trunk. They scream like wounded eagles.
0: Well, give me their name and address.
1: Oh, I'll look it up in the book. Here it is. Name's Granick.
0: Yes, thank you.
1: Well, ain't you going to write it down?
0: I don't have to write it down.
1: Oh, well... see you.
0: The clerk, let me see that trunk.
1: What?
0: I want to see the trunk. I want to be sure it's not mine.
1: But the claim check's wrong.
0: Yes, and perhaps that's where the mistake lies, in the claim check.
1: Okay. So much nonsense about a lousy trunk.
2: Yeah, it's right here. Come on in here and look.
0: Yes. This is my trunk.
1: You sure?
0: You have skeleton keys. Open it.
1: Ah, but your trunk, you got a key.
0: I lost my key. Here's $10. Open it.
1: Okay.
0: That is my trunk. The drafting equipment, surveying instruments, they're mine. The tags must have been mixed up. If you want proof, why haven't they phoned? This is my trunk. This one. Not the other one. I hated that clerk. I hate anyone I have to depend on. And I had to depend on him. I had to ask him to help me when I know you can never trust anyone's help, ever. But I had to discover who the other people were, and their trunk would tell me. I had to know their secret before they found out mine. Take their trunk, not to exchange it with mine. They might doubt me, ask me to open it. No, I had to get my trunk my own way and dispose of the body before anyone missed the man I had killed. Their name was Granick, and some letters in their trunk told me he had been a cripple for 3 years, paralyzed from the waist down. An accident, a fall. I knew more than that, much more. I knew he'd just come out of a rehabilitation hospital. But did I know enough to get my trunk without their knowing who I really was or knowing the trunk was gone? They would know nothing. Nothing. Absolutely nothing of me, but I would know about them. Doesn't it give you a sense of power to know someone else's secret without their knowing any of yours?

0: Yes.
1: How do you do, Mrs. Granick?
0: Yes.
1: My name is Christensen. Is your husband around?
0: My husband is in the living room.
1: I know. You're going to say he can't come to the door. I know of his accident.
0: What did you say your name was?
1: Christensen. Chris. I know your husband has a great problem. He must. Anyone handicapped like that must have.
0: You have no right to say anything like that.
1: No, didn't they call you from the office? Didn't they tell you I was coming here?
2: Who is it, Betty?
0: It's just someone...
1: If they didn't call you, then you must listen to me. It's to your benefit to listen before I see him.
2: Betty!
0: In a minute, dear.
1: See, we're a non-profit organization devoted solely to evaluating the attitudes of the crippled. How they're functioning, how much help they need, how dependent they are on others, on their loved ones. You know what I mean, Mrs. Granick? Surely you must know how terribly dependent such victims become with an inability to help themselves. A refusal. Or rather, a refusal to see what they're doing to the lives of their loved ones. Isn't that so, Mrs. Granick?
0: Do you want me to tell him who you are?
1: You can tell him I'm from the hospital. Routine interview checkup. Follow-through checkup.
0: Come in, Mr. Christensen.
1: Two hours had been lost, but once more I began to feel better. Control of the whole situation was coming back into my hands. Once more I knew I could succeed. I could get the trunk and dispose of the body, as I'd planned to do it, not as circumstance dictated. And because I had control again, I was able to listen to this wasting hulk of a man, this William Granick, as he regaled me with his memories. But the trunk. Where was the trunk?
3: I suppose everyone goes through this. Maybe I've taken longer to recuperate. Why is that?
1: It's because of your active life, Mr. Granick. Your previous activity was outdoors.
3: Always. Civil engineering isn't for sissies.
1: Oh, no, it's for men, for real men. Building bridges and roads, that's for doers. You're a doer.
3: Was a doer. Was.
0: And will be again.
3: Never again.
1: You had a hobby?
3: Yeah. When I worked at the hospital. Dull and stupid.
0: He still has his drafting equipment. We kept that.
1: Yes, that would be good. Work hypothetical engineering problems. I used to do that. I was going to be an engineer. For amusement, I used to pose hypothetical problems for myself and work them out.
3: Really? Where'd you study?
1: Oh, back east, a long time ago.
3: It couldn't be too long.
1: It was very long.
3: But you're a young man.
1: You. About your civil engineering. The drafting equipment, surveying instrument.
3: I lost interest. Can't do anything with it. I can't sit indoors and pretend it's outdoors.
1: Well, where is the equipment?
3: Around.
0: You know very well where it is, Bill.
3: We put it in storage back home where we used to live.
0: We took it out of storage, Mr. Christensen, and had it shipped here.
1: Is it in a packing crate?
3: No.
1: Well, then what? What is it in?
3: Well, what difference does it make?
1: In case I could help to get it for you. Woman alone can't do it. Such equipment is heavy.
3: She isn't alone. I'm here.
0: Yes, darling, yes, you are. You are here, and you do help me.
3: It's in a trunk, an old trunk.
1: And where is this old trunk?
3: In the closet, but I don't want to see it. Had a man who delivered it put it there in the closet. I'm through with it.
1: And you haven't opened the trunk? You haven't opened it for a long time. In a way, that's better.
0: It's raining.
1: What?
0: It started to rain.
3: Are you, Maybe it's presumptuous, but not many people come over these days, but, Are you busy for supper?
1: Why, no. No, I'm not. I'd be delighted. I was exhilarated. The excitement of getting my trunk. The thrill of my long battle almost won. Almost over. It's important to be exact. Only the exact survive. I felt as if I could do anything that night. Anything I wanted to. All the skills I'd developed over the years. Waiting for them to go to bed. Waiting to get to the trunk. I used one of those skills. I made a pencil drawing of the man. All right, turn your head. A bit this way.
3: Like it?
1: There. Now, that's it. No, it's not right. We'll start over.
3: It's about the 10th time.
1: I'm going to do this in oils, ultimately. It must be right. Exactly right.
3: Yeah, maybe in engineering you have to be that accurate or a bridge would collapse if we went off a fraction, but in this...
1: In Europe, I studied in Europe. I was told I had a great talent, a truly great talent. Correggio, you ever heard of him? Great teacher. He told me I'd never make a living at it because I was too demanding of myself.
0: That's not good. To be too demanding. Expect too much of yourself.
1: It's wrong. It's gone. Once you decide to abandon a talent, never turn back.
0: My husband is going to turn back.
1: Of course, that's different. I mean, an artist, when he doesn't feel greatness in one field, should go on to another.
3: And an engineer?
1: I'm sure you were a fine engineer.
3: Yeah. I was one of the best.
0: He's won awards.
3: Mr. Christensen? Would you like to see him?
1: Why, yes.
3: They're in the trunk, honey.
0: I'll show you.
1: No! Please, don't bother yourself now. We'll have lots of time to talk. Lots of other conversations. Many. Many.
3: Yeah, I guess it would be kind of boasting.
0: Oh, it wouldn't be. There's nothing wrong with being proud of what you've done.
3: No. Never mind, Betty. Oh, excuse me.
0: It's awfully late.
3: You know, Mr. Christensen, you've been kind of good for me.
1: Brandon.
3: How's that?
1: Brandon. Brandon Christensen. It's my first name.
3: Oh.
1: I'm glad I've helped you. But how?
3: Well, by showing me that we shouldn't hold on to something we can no longer do.
0: But you can, darling. You can.
3: No, I'm a cripple. I can't.
1: And what would you propose as a solution?
3: Maybe I ought to start with those drafting instruments.
1: Start? How?
3: Maybe sell them. Maybe get them out of the trunk tomorrow morning and sell them. Yeah. Well, I better get to bed. Good night, Mr. Christensen. See you out, Betty. I can manage the crutches.
1: Would you mind if I finished filling in my report here?
3: No, certainly not. Go right ahead.
1: Thank you. I'll see myself to the door, Mrs. Gunnick.
0: Well, good night, Mr. Christensen.
1: Yes. Good night.

0: Now, wait. Wait for them to sleep.
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0: I waited until the house was silent, motionless, staring, listening. There, in the open closet, in the trunk, was the body. My heart started to pound. I advanced toward it in the dark. I felt wonderful. Here, so near completion. Here, in the dark. In a moment, I would have it open. In a moment. She came into the room and turned on the light. I slammed the lock back and whirled to face her.
1: What do you want, Mr. Christensen?
0: I only wanted to...
1: You had the key to that trunk, didn't you?
0: I want to tell you something.
1: Yes?
0: Don't press me. Don't demand.
1: I'll wait. Well?
0: It isn't easy. It's very difficult to admit an error.
1: A lie, not an error.
0: No, not a lie. A lie.
1: You're not from the hospital. You were never near the hospital my husband was in. How did you know? How did you find out about us? Who are you?
0: Oh, can you forgive me? Listen, don't judge before you listen.
1: What's your name? And don't come any closer. I have this poker.
0: I won't be threatened. I won't. I mean you no harm. My real name is Brandon. Carl Brandon. I mean you no harm at all. Please, believe me. Please.
1: Why did you come here?
0: I'm a student. Yes, I was in the army and wounded. I had wonderful dreams and plans about what I'd do after I got out. Wonderful dreams. My father's a rich man. He's old and rich. But I couldn't take anything from him after the war. And a pension isn't enough. But I couldn't take anything from him anymore. He gave me money and he told me what to do all the time.
1: Why did you come here?
0: I obtained a part-time job in the hospital to support myself. I did work there, you see. But in their storage room. And I heard about the trunk your husband had.
1: With his drafting equipment in it?
0: Yes. The valuable equipment. I knew I could steal it and sell the things. I knew they were valuable. I know about things like that. I can tell you the cost of each instrument.
1: Didn't the fact that my husband and I couldn't afford to buy new ones affect you any?
0: Yes, that's what I'm trying to say. Yes, I admitted everything. Why do you keep accusing me? I admitted everything and I ask your forgiveness. Yes, I was wrong. What more can I do? What more do you want me to do?
1: To leave.
0: Return to my father and say that I was wrong. I made a mistake. That he was right. Give me money. Tell me what to do. Order my life. Live my life. Show me my failings. Show me where I'm not as strong as he is, as bright as he is, as strong.
2: No, wait. Don't leave.
0: What?
2: Stay a while. Just a minute.

0: Sit down, Mr. Brandon. Go on. That's it. The Mr. Brandon sounds wrong. Mind if I call you Carl, isn't it?
1: Yes, Carl.
0: Carl Brandon. It's a nice sounding name. Betty, make some coffee, will you, honey?
2: Coffee?
0: Yeah. How do you like it, Carl?
1: Just plain black coffee.
0: The way they drink it in the Army, huh?
1: The Army? Oh, yes. Yes, always.
0: I was in myself. I know what it's like to come out and be hit with civilian life.
1: It isn't a problem. There's nothing one cannot work out if one has the willpower and the self-discipline.
0: No, I couldn't have. Not without Betty. Takes a woman or a friend or just somebody who cares. It takes someone to help.
1: I don't need any help, Mr. Grenick.
0: Bill. Just call me Bill.
1: Mr. Grenick, I don't need any help. I'm fully capable of solving my own problems without help, without advice.
0: We all need help sometimes. None of us can live without it. You're bitter. I can understand it. I've felt it. But you have to listen to other people sometimes.
1: Now, why don't you try your homey little platitudes on yourself? Did they do you any good in that wheelchair? If they made you bounding with hope and ambition? Are you a better person now than you were before you were paralyzed? Don't preach to me!
3: You'd better leave right now. Now!
0: No, Betty. You have to listen. Maybe he's right, too. Maybe he can see my problem clearly the way I can see his.
1: I can't stand waiting. Waiting sometimes makes me angry. I'm sorry.
0: Sure, I understand. And even though I'm not too much older than you, Carl, I've seen an awful lot. I've been around a lot. And that's why, even though we might not meet again, I'd like to talk to you straight, like a member of your own family would.
1: I don't need instruction.
0: It's advice.
1: And I don't need advice.
0: We all need it sometimes, Carl.
1: His advice was just like yours, to do things the way he did them. But letting me know that I could never do the things the way he did them. That I was incompetent and he was better. Always better.
0: I don't mean that. Not that way.
1: Well, I did something better. Braver. Something more daring. More skilled than he'd ever dreamed of doing. You understand? I've accomplished what he could never do.
0: What do you mean? What are you trying to say?
1: That you can keep your rotten advice to yourself. That you're nothing but a cripple.
3: You're the cripple. Not my husband. You're the cripple in your head. Only his legs are gone, but...
0: All right, Carl. What is it that you've done that's so great?
1: Get up. Go ahead of me. I'll show you. Do as I say now. Right now.
4: I knew then. I knew I'd have to kill them. And perhaps they knew. A woman with a cripple for a husband. Perhaps they knew they had to be killed because... I don't know why. I knew then, but I can't remember now. I knew more and more as they went fearfully toward the closet, afraid to make a move to attack me, afraid because he was a cripple and she was powerless. And I opened the closet door. My excitement was so great, I hardly remember each step. I'm not lying, I barely remember. I turned the key in the lock. Each move was precise, not a motion wasted, not one action misplaced. For this was my victory against everything that stood in my way. Not to argue, not to discuss, but to kill. To kill perfectly, quickly. Kill what stands in my way. Kill the Grenicks. Kill the man in the trunk. The man who looked like my father. And I swung it wide. It will do no good. It will not help. The time is past.
0: Why not me first, Carl? You afraid of me? Afraid of a cripple?
1: Why didn't I think? Why didn't I calculate? Why, for the first time in my life, an act of passion, without thinking, I leaped at him, like an animal, like a beast. Have you ever fought a man whose legs are useless? Have you ever felt the arm of a man who uses his arms to sit and go and move and rise? They're steel. And they went to my throat. And I struggled in a dream. I can even feel them now. This wasn't the way. Where was my triumph? My victory? Where was my glory?
2: Are you afraid of me?
1: Please. Please.
2: You're afraid of a cripple? Perfect man?
1: Stop. Please. Stop. I didn't mean it. I'm sorry. I didn't mean it.
3: Bill?
2: Call the police first, Betty. Then come back and help me up.

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1: This is Harlow Wilcox speaking for Autolite, world's largest independent manufacturer of automotive electrical equipment. 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Our family also includes more than 18,000 people who have invested a portion of their savings in Autolite, as well as 96,000 Autolite distributors and dealers in the United States, and thousands more in Canada and throughout the world. Our Autolite family will salute the Dodge Division of Chrysler Corporation on the next Autolite Suspense television program. Check the day and time of Suspense on television so that you will be sure to see this program. 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
0: Next week on Suspense, our star will be Mr. Joseph Cotton, who will portray a man without emotion, the mechanical man in a tale we call Carnival. In weeks to come, we shall also present Mr. J. Carroll Nash, Mr. James Mason, and Miss Barbara Stanwyck, all on Suspense. Suspense is produced and directed by Elliot Lewis, with music composed by Lucian Morwick and conducted by Lud Bluskin. The Perfectionist was written for Suspense by Arthur Ross. In tonight's cast, Charlotte Lawrence was Betty Granick, William Conrad was Bill Granick, and Joseph Kearns was the attendant.
1: Tonight's appearance is made possible through permission of 20th Century Fox. Mr. Basehart may currently be seen in their production of Decision Before Dawn.
0: And remember, next week on Suspense, Mr. Joseph Cotton in Carnival.
1: This is the CBS Radio Network.

Suspense, Columbia's play theater of outstanding thrillers, produced and directed by William Speer and scored by Bernard Herrmann. The notable melodramas from fiction and stage and screen, from the world's great literature of entertaining excitement, presented each week to bring you to the edge of your chair, to keep you in suspense. Tonight's adventure in suspense is from the pen of Dorothy Sayers. She called it The Cave of Alibaba. Like the tale told by Scheherazade, a distinguished ancestress in the storytelling art, Miss Sayers' thriller deals with 40 thieves and with two magic words. For your uneasy listening, then, suspense presents The Cave of Alibaba.

0: On a Saturday afternoon in January, in a grim and narrow house in Lambeth, a man sat eating kippers and reading the daily paper. He was smallish and spare, with brown hair rather too regularly waved and strong, brown, pointed beard. His double-breasted navy blue suit, his socks, tie, and handkerchief were all scrupulously matched, and his brown boots just a trifle too highly polished. He did not look a gentleman, not even a gentleman's gentleman. Yet there was something about his appearance which suggested that he was accustomed to the manner of life in good families. Superior butler, perhaps. Yet not old enough to be retired. A footman who had come into a legacy, yes. He had just finished eating, and he was sipping his coffee when a slight noise at the front door caught his ear. Swiftly, too swiftly for a quiet little man sitting eating kippers and reading his paper on a Saturday afternoon, he sprang up, he dashed through the small hallway, and he flung the door open.
1: Of course, no one in sight. The society is at least dramatic in its delivery of its correspondence.
0: And as if he knew what he would find, he shut the door and turned to the hat stand in the hall. An envelope had been placed there. It was addressed to Joseph Rogers. So Mr. Rogers opened the note.
1: Number 21. An extraordinary general meeting will be held tonight at the house of number 1 at 11:30. You will be absent at your peril. The word is finality. Finality. Yes, I think so.
0: The man called Joseph Rogers stood for a moment, studying the note. Then he strode to the rear of the house, to a tall safe built in the wall. Carefully, he manipulated a dial. He swung the safe door open. He stepped inside, into a small strong room. He opened a drawer marked correspondence, placed the note inside, and then came out again. A moment to reset the lock for a new combination, and then he went back into the living room. He reached for the telephone. He lifted it from the cradle and then reconsidered.
1: Too dangerous.
0: He hurried upstairs and clambered into an attic. In the furthest corner, he searched for and found a knot hole in the woodwork. He pressed it. A concealed trapdoor swung open, and he was in the loft of the adjoining house. He paused before three cages, in each of them a carrier pigeon. Carefully, he wrote a note, slipped it under a pigeon's wing.
1: There you are, my pretty. There, take it easy now. There you go. Fly straight. 4:30. I'll send another pigeon at 5. And the third at 6. I should have my answer by 9:30 at the latest. Oh, I forgot one thing, most important.
0: Mr. Rogers moved through the trapdoor, back into the attic of his own house, and once again he stood before the tall safe built in the wall. He opened the door, stepped into the strong room, moved for a moment quietly in the dark, and then spoke gently.
1: Now, be good, my sweetheart. I'm depending on you. Open sesame. Come on now, old thing. Open sesame. Open sesame. That's better. That's very much better.
0: By 9:30, his answer was back. All the little piece of paper said was a hasty okay. At a quarter before 11, he took his revolver from a locked drawer, inspected it carefully. Yes, loaded it with cartridges from an unbroken packet, and left the house. He walked quickly, keeping well away from the wall. And when he climbed on a bus, he sat next to the conductor, where he could watch all who got on and off. By 25 minutes after 11... he was out on lonely Hampstead Heath, pausing in the shadow of a large tree to adjust a black velvet mask on which, in white thread, was stitched the number 21. Then he stepped briskly to the door of the villa that lay before him and...
2: What is it?
1: Finality.
2: Come in. Go right on through. Number one will check you in.
3: Right.
1: Twenty-one, sir.
4: Lift your mask. Very well, 21. You may go on to the meeting room.
1: Thank you, sir.
0: The room of the villa in which Mr. Rogers now stood was a large one, a brilliantly lighted room. There was a gramophone in one corner blaring out a jazz tune. To its rhythm, couples, masked men and women, were dancing. Some were in evening dress, some in tweeds and jumpers. In another corner of the room was the bar. Mr. Rogers went up to it and asked the masked man in charge for a double whiskey. He consumed it slowly, leaning on the bar. The room filled. Presently, someone moved across to the gramophone and stopped it. Mr. Rogers looked around. Number one, the massive gentleman in evening dress who had checked him in, appeared on the threshold. A tall woman in black stood beside him. Her mask, embroidered with a white number two, covered her hair and her face completely. Only her fine bearing, her white arms, and her dark eyes, shining through the eye slits, proclaimed her as a woman of power, of physical attraction. The masked dancers were silent now as number one spoke.
4: Ladies and gentlemen, we are short two members tonight. I need not inform you of the disastrous failure of our plan for obtaining the plans of the court Windlesham Heliscoper. Our courageous and devoted friends, number 15 and number 38, were betrayed and taken by the police. Some of you might fear that under examination these two would break down and give away our society. There is no need for such a fear. I gave the usual orders, and their tongues have been silenced. Their dependents will be discreetly compensated in the usual manner. I call upon number 12 and 34 to undertake this agreeable task. They will attend me at my office for their instructions after the meeting. Will the numbers I have named kindly signify by raising their hands that I are able and willing to perform this duty? Thank you. Ladies and gentlemen, please take your partners for the next dance.
0: The gramophone struck up again. Mr. Rogers turned to a girl near him in a red dress. She nodded, and they slipped into the movement of a foxtrot. The couples gyrated solemnly and in silence. Their shadows were flung against the blinds as they turned and stepped to and fro. The girl in red spoke to Mr. Rogers.
5: What's happened? I'm frightened, aren't you? I feel as if something awful was about to happen.
3: It does take one a bit short. Number one's way of doing things. But it's safer like that.
5: Oh, those poor men.
6: Don't talk in, please. You know the rules.
3: Sorry.
0: In silence, the dance continued. And then it came to an end. And then when it had finished, the dancers came again to where number one sat and waited with tense eagerness for him to speak.
4: Ladies and gentlemen, you may wonder why this extraordinary meeting has been called. The reason is a serious one. The failure of our recent attempt was no accident. The police were not on the premises that night by accident. We have a traitor amongst us. This last failure was not the first. You'll remember the unfortunate way in which the affair of the Dinglewood pearls turned out. And there were others. However, I am happy to say that our minds can now be easy. All these troubles have been traced to their origin. The offender has been discovered and will be removed. The misguided member who introduced the traitor to our ranks will be placed in a position where his lack of caution will have no further ill effects. There's no cause for alarm. Ladies and gentlemen, please take your partners for the next dance.
0: Again, the gramophone took up its bizarre monotony, and the masked dancers glided and turned, and their movements were sharper, more staccato. The girl in red was claimed by a tall mask and evening dress. A hand laid on Mr. Rogers' arm made him start. A small, plump woman in a green jumper slipped a cold hand into his. The dance went on. When it stopped, everyone stood detached, stiffened in expectation. The endless interval was over. Number one raised his voice.
4: Ladies and gentlemen, you will no doubt wish to be relieved of the questions on your mind. I will name the persons involved. Number 37.
7: No, no!
4: Silence!
7: I'll never! I swear I'll never!
4: Silence! You have failed in discretion. You will be dealt with. If you have anything to say in defense of your folly, I'll hear it later. Sit down.
0: Number 37 sank down upon a chair. He pushed his handkerchief under the mask to wipe his face. Two tall men closed in upon him. The rest fell back.
4: Ladies and gentlemen, I will now name the traitor. Stand forward. Number 21. Take off your mask. Number 37. This man was introduced to our society by you under the name of Joseph Rogers, formerly second footman in the service of the Duke of Denver, dismissed for petty thievery. Did you take steps to verify the statement?
7: I did. I did, as God's my witness. It was all straight. I had him identified by two of the servants. I asked all over about him. The story was true. I'll swear it was.
4: Number 21. Your name has been given as Joseph Rogers. Is that your real name? Answer me. Is that your real name?
3: No.
4: What is your name?
3: Peter Death Breddon Whimsy.
4: Silence! My compliments, your lordship. We thought Lord Whimsy was dead. He was killed, so the paper said, 2 winters ago while shooting big game in Africa. He even left a will, proved of £500,000.
3: To his mother, I believe, the Dowager Duchess of Denver.
4: Lord Peter Whimsy, indeed. Well-known book collector, man about town, distinguished criminologist, took an active part in the solution of several famous mysteries.
3: Taking an active part, if you don't mind.
4: So you deliberately led us to think you were dead and became Joseph Rogers to gain entrance to our society. What has become of the real Joseph Rogers?
3: He died abroad. I took his place.
4: And the end of your impersonation to uncover our society?
3: Precisely.
4: I see. The robbery of your own fet, upon which we congratulated ourselves, and which you helped to execute, was arranged.
3: Obviously.
4: The robbery of the Duchess, your mother, was arranged by you.
3: It was. It was a very ugly tiara, no real loss to anybody with decent taste.
4: The burglary of the Winthrop mansion, the theft of the necklace at Covent Garden, the others as well, you arranged them all.
3: All. May I smoke, by the way?
4: You may not. Numbers 15, 22, 39. You have watched the prisoner. Has he made any attempt to communicate with anybody?
8: None. His letters and parcels have been opened. His telephone tapped and his movements followed. Even the water pipes in his house have been under observation for Morse code signals.
4: You're certain?
8: Absolutely.
4: Then we may be sure that he has been alone in this adventure. Well, ladies and gentlemen, please take your... Very well. Take the prisoner away. And be sure you explain carefully to him first the manner of his death. I am sure he'll enjoy it.
3: Wait, at least you can let me die decently.
4: Take him away.
3: Stop, I have something to say, something to sell.
4: We make no bargains with traitors.
3: No, but listen. Do you think I haven't thought of this? I'm not a fool. I've left a letter.
4: To whom?
3: To the police. If I don't return tomorrow, it'll be opened.
8: It's a bluff. The prisoner sent no letter. He's been strictly watched for months.
3: I left the letter before I came to Lambeth.
8: Then it can't contain no information of any value.
3: Oh, but it does. The combination of my safe.
4: Indeed? Has this man's safe been searched?
8: Yes.
4: What did it contain?
8: No information of importance, sir. An outline of our organization, the name of the house, nothing that can't be altered and covered before morning.
3: And did you investigate the inner compartment of the safe?
4: You hear what he says, did you?
8: He's trying to bluff. There is no inner compartment.
3: I hate to contradict you, but I'm really afraid you must have overlooked it.
4: And what did you say was in the compartment, if it does exist?
3: The names of every member of this society with their addresses, photographs, and fingerprints.
4: How did you say you have contrived to get this information?
3: By doing a little detective work on my own.
4: But you've been watched.
3: True, the fingerprints of my watches adorn the first page of the collection.
4: That statement can be proved?
3: Certainly. The name of number 40, for example...
4: Stop! If you mention names here, you will certainly have no hope of mercy. Bring the prisoner to my office. Ladies and gentlemen, Take your partners for the next dance.
3: Prove that I know your gang from number 1 through number 25. Do you want me to prove that I know the others as well?
4: My lord, your story fills me with regret that you are not, in fact, a member of our society. Wit, courage, and industry are valuable in an association like ours. I fear I cannot persuade you. No, I suppose not.
9: Yes?
4: Ask the members kindly to proceed to the supper room. Ladies and gentlemen, I'll not conceal from you the seriousness of the situation. The prisoner has recited to me 25 names and addresses which were thought to be unknown except to their owners and to me. There has been great carelessness. Fingerprints have been obtained. He showed me some photographs of them. He tells me that the book of names and addresses is to be found in the inner compartment of his safe, together with certain letters and papers stolen from the houses of members and several objects with fingerprints. I believe he tells the truth. He offers the combination of the safe in exchange for a quick death. I think his offer should be accepted. What is your opinion, ladies and gentlemen?
8: The combination is known already.
4: Fool! This man is Lord Peter Wimsey, a scientist of crime. Do you think he will have forgotten to change the combination?
5: Oh, I say give him the promise. Time's getting short.
4: You agreed? It's a bargain, Wimsey. What is the combination?
3: The word of the combination is unreliability.
4: And the inner door, the inner compartment?
3: In anticipation of a visit of the police, the inner door is open.
4: Good. Number 12 and 36. You will go to the prisoner's house and...
8: Why should anyone ever...
5: That's right.
8: I agree. Nobody ought to be trusted.
4: Then what, ladies and gentlemen, do you suggest?
5: You go yourself. You're the only one that knows all the names. You go yourself.
8: I second that motion.
4: Is the wish of the meeting, then, that I should go?
5: No. I say no. No, don't go. Number one is our president, the head and soul of our society. If anything should happen to him, where should we be? You've all blundered. We have your carelessness to thank for all this. Do you think we should be safe for 5 minutes if he were not here to repair your folly?
8: Well, there's something in that.
3: If you will pardon my suggesting it, the lady appears to be in a position peculiarly favorable for the reception of the president's confidences. The contents of my modest volume will be no news to her. Why should she not go herself?
4: Because I say she must not. If it is the will of the meeting, I'll go. Give me the key of the house.
3: Here.
4: Is your house watched?
3: No.
4: If I have not returned in 2 hours, act for the best to save yourselves. And do what you like with the prisoner.

0: Gone 2 hours. Traitor! What's happened to him?
1: How should I know? Perhaps he's looked after himself and gone while the going was good.
0: Liar!
1: Oh.
0: He'd never do that. What have you done with him? Speak, or I'll make you speak.
1: I can only form a guess, madam. I'm afraid that your president may quite inadvertently have left the door of the inner compartment closed behind him, in which case...
0: Yes.
1: Well, let me explain the mechanism of my safe. Huh? The inner compartment has 2 doors. The outermost opens outward with an ordinary key.
0: Oh, do you think that the president is so stupid as to be caught in an obvious trap? Undoubtedly, he will have wedged open that inner door.
1: Undoubtedly, madam. But the sole purpose of that inner door is to appear to be the only one. Hidden behind the hinge of that door is another, a sliding panel, also left open. Inside the compartment is the big, heavy ledger containing all the information about this society. This ledger lies on a steel shelf. Do I make myself clear?
0: Oh, yes, go on.
1: The steel shelf is balanced on a concealed spring. When the weight of the book, the ledger, is lifted, the shelf rises almost imperceptibly, and in rising it makes an electrical contact. Now, let me draw a picture. Your president steps into the inner compartment, sees the book, takes it up anxiously to examine to see if it's the right one. The shelf rises, the electrical contact is made, and the steel panel behind him slides into place. He's trapped.
0: You...

0: sentimental, if you will, to my childhood. The words that open the door are open sesame. Oh.
1: How long can a man live in this devil's trap of yours?
0: Oh, I should think he might hold out for a few hours if he didn't use up all the oxygen by hammering and yelling. I imagine if we go there at once, we'll be able to get him out all right.
1: I'll go myself.
0: I think you'd better take me with you.
1: Why?
0: Well, I'm the only person who can open the door.
1: But you've given me the word.
0: Yes, you have the word. But this door of mine, I'm rather proud of it. You know, it's my own invention. It's the latest thing. It will open to the words, open sesame, all right. But to my voice only.
1: Your voice? I'll choke your voice in my hands.
0: Don't.
1: What do you mean, your voice only?
0: Don't clutch my throat like that. You'll wreck my voice, and then the door might not recognize it. Ah. Yeah, that's better. The door got stuck for a week once, and when I had a cold.
1: Is what he says true? Is it possible?
2: Perfectly possible, madam. It will have a microphone arrangement. Could be done also with light vibrations.
1: We must let him go. Take the ropes off him.
3: Let him go? Nothing. He doesn't go to blab to the police. The president's done in, that's all. And we'd all better make traps while we can. It's all up, boys.
4: Right. Chuck this fella down the cellar and fasten him in. I'll go and destroy the ledgers. 32, you know where the switch is. Give us a quarter of an hour to clear, then you can blow the place to glory.
1: No. No, you can't leave one to die. He's your president, your leader. I won't let it happen. I won't. I'll free this man myself.
4: Here, none of that.
1: Now. Let me go. Let go of me.
3: Think, Blaster, think. It'll be light in an hour or two. The police may be here at any moment.
1: The police? Oh, yes. Yes, you're right. No, we mustn't imperil the safety of all for just one man. He himself would not wish it. Throw this man in the cellar and let's get out of here while there's time.
4: Here. This is good enough. Leave him here.
3: Right.
4: Now, let's go.
0: Hey, you chaps.
5: Yeah, should have gagged him.
0: I say, it's lonesome down here in this cellar. You might at least leave the light on.
6: Don't worry about the dark. They're taking you here as the time fuse for the bomb that's going to blow out this place. It's all set. You won't have long to wait.
5: Not long.

0: Who is it? Who's there?
1: Shh. Hold still so I can cut the ropes.
0: Well, if it isn't two. My compliments, madam, on your loyalty to your president.
1: Quick, quick. They've set the time fuse. The house is mined. Follow me as fast as you can. Number one must be saved. And only you can do it.
0: Well, how did you manage to...
1: There's no time for questions. Get up and follow me. You will release him. You promise.
0: I promise. But I warn you, madam, that this house is surrounded. When my safe door closed, it gave a signal to Scotland Yard. All the members of the society are taken.
1: Never mind them. Here, outside. Quick.
2: All right, who's there?
0: Is that you, Inspector? Get your fellows away, quick. The house is going up in a minute.

0: Oh, Quincy! It's Inspector Parker, old man. Are you all right?
1: Yeah, I'm a bit winded. What happened, Inspector?
0: Well, about half a dozen of them got blown up. The rest we bagged.
2: Hurry, we must hurry.
0: Who's this?
1: One of the gang. She's called number two.
2: We must save him. We must.
1: Golly, I clean forgot the gentleman of the safe. Parker, where's your car?
0: It's down the lane.
1: Send one of your men down to get it.
0: Right. Johnson, bring that car here.
3: Yes, sir.
1: I've got the number one of the whole company quietly asphyxiating at home. I promised we'd get back and save him. He's the bloke that we've been wanting. The man at the back of the Morrison case and the Hope Wilmington case and hundreds of others.

0: Open Sesame.
1: He's dead.
2: Let me see. No, he's not.
0: He'll live to stand his trial.

0: Is this it? Quite a contraption.
1: Yes, I only hope he hasn't upset the adjustment by thumping at it.
2: Oh, please, Harry.
1: I hope you haven't hurt my voice.
0: You sound all right.
1: If I can only be conversational. Come on, old thing. Show us your faces. Open sesame. Open sesame. Confound you. Open sesame.

And so, all's right with the world, as it always is when Lord Peter Wimsey is involved. The Cave of Alibaba by Dorothy Sayers was the story which gave us tonight's suspense. Suspense is produced by William Spear. Our guest director for this evening was Robert Louis Sheehan. Tonight's radio drama was written by Peter Lyon and scored by Bernard Herrmann. Romney Brent was Peter Wimsey. William Moulton played number one, and Ira Gerald, the lady in the case. Others in the cast were Kathleen Cordell, Victor Beecroft, Roland Bottomley, J.W. Austin, William Podmore, Ian Martin, and William Moulton. Next Wednesday, Suspense will not be heard because of a special all-star Hollywood broadcast which Paramount Pictures will present. 2 weeks from tonight, at this time, Columbia will bring you another selected story from the world's great literature of thrills. Another study in...

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1: This is the man in black, here for the Roma Wine Company of Fresno, California, to introduce this weekly half hour of suspense. Tonight from Hollywood, Roma Wines bring you Mr. Laird Krieger in a suspense play dealing with a maniacal hatred and with the mental drug of hypnotics. And so with narrative about Clarence and with the performance of Laird Krieger, supported by Hans Conry, this Bill, from whom we hear the narrative, we again hope to keep you in suspense.
4: I never wanted to kill anyone. Not till he came along. I didn't even want to kill him at first. I kept thinking there must be some other way. If anybody had told me 6 months ago that I was capable of murder, I would have thought he was crazy. What I'm getting at is this. There are circumstances, people, that can make anybody want to commit murder. And he was one of those people. He brought the circumstances with him, a whole set of them. I never heard of the guy till one day last summer. We were having breakfast. My wife was looking over the morning mail.
5: Bill, look at this. Postmarked Calcutta. It must be from Clarence.
4: Who's Clarence?
5: He's my brother.
4: You never told me you had a brother.
5: Didn't I? Well, it's not so surprising. He's only my half-brother, and I haven't seen him since I was a child. He's never even written to me before.
4: That's funny. Wonder why he decided to write now.
5: I can't imagine.
4: What does he say?
5: He's coming to America.
4: What for?
5: Now, Bill, don't be like that.
4: Well, you're not going to ask him to stay with us, are you?
5: Well, what else can I do? He says he's coming straight here from the boat.
4: Well, so what? There are several first-class hotels in this town.
5: Well, I'll just ask him kind of half-heartedly so he can refuse if he wants to.
4: Good girl.
5: There's just one thing that worries me.
4: What's that?
5: He says at the end of the letter, "I'm most anxious to meet your daughter, who it has been revealed to me closely resembles her grandmother."
4: Well, Jeannie does look like the pictures of your mother at that.
5: But how does he know? He couldn't even know we have a child. Unless...
4: Unless what?
5: Well, unless someone told him, or... Unless it was revealed to him in some mysterious way.
4: I didn't like that. I didn't like it at all. If there's anything I hate, it's a fake. And if that guy with his wing collar and his high-toned accent didn't look like a fake, then nobody ever did. But he wasn't a fake. He didn't arrive at our house. He seemed to materialize in the middle of the living room.
6: Well, Lillian, don't you recognize me?
5: Why, yes, Clarence. How are you, Clarence? This is Bill, my husband.
6: I know. I hope you'll forgive my rather unconventional entrance. As your doorbell is out of order, I didn't bother to push the button.
4: Oh, hello. I didn't know the doorbell was out of order, Lillian.
5: Neither did I. Well, won't you sit down, Clarence?
6: Oh, yes, thank you.
4: Have a good trip?
6: Excellent. But let's not dwell on the past. I have plans, Lillian. First of all, I intend to settle here in this town, permanently.
5: How nice.
6: I intend to resume my career in America where it left off, 15 years ago.
5: Oh.
6: Your wife's look of distress, William, is owing to an unfortunate incident that occurred 15 years ago and made it expedient for me to leave the country for a while.
5: It was all a misunderstanding, Bill.
4: I don't quite know what you're talking about.
6: She's told you nothing about me? How strange.
4: Well, only that you're a doctor and that...
6: Doctor? What an inadequate word. It suggests a little man you call in when the baby gets whooping cough, doesn't it?
4: Well, what's the matter with the little man I call in when the baby gets whooping cough?
6: Well, he is, shall we say, limited. Huh. Yes, yes, that's the kindly word for it. The mind, William, the human mind, with all its strange powers for good and evil. That is my province.
5: Clarence was a mental scientist. He had a small private hospital.
6: Oh, how drab. How unendurably drab you make it sound, Lillian. I penetrated deep into the mysteries of the human mind. And then I discovered a psychic power transcending the mere gray matter of the human brain.
5: Clarence became interested in the occult.
2: You mean that Indian faker stuff, going into trances and stuff like that?
6: How crudely you put it, William.
2: I'm sorry. Go on with your story. Well, I'll go on with it for you. You started using this mysterious East hocus-pocus on your mental patients, and their relatives got sore, right?
6: Your husband, Lillian, is a man of rare perception.
2: Yeah. And now you're back from India with a new bag of tricks, and you're going to set up shop again.
6: Precisely, William. Uh-huh. There's only one thing wrong with your statement, the tone of it. I intend to establish a small private sanitarium dedicated to the treatment of the mentally ill. And I shall continue my investigations into what your wife chooses to call the occult. Is that clear?
2: Quite clear.
6: Now then, Lillian, you will prepare the little room off William's study for me, the one with the dark green walls.
5: Well, of course, you're welcome to stay with us if you want to, Clarence, but the house is rather small and...
6: Yes. It's fortunate that the house is small. I'd counted on that.
2: You seem to have counted on a great deal, Clarence. By the way, how'd you know that the room has green walls?
5: Yes, and how did you know...
6: My dear engaging kinsmen, all things are revealed to him who can survive the ordeal of true enlightenment. That is as much as I'm permitted to tell you at the present time. And now will you be so good as to open the outside door? Your daughter is about to ring the doorbell, and it's out of order. Remember?
5: But how did you... You didn't...
6: Go and let her in, Lillian. I'm eager to meet Jeannie.
3: What happened today? Sally Bates fell off the seesaw and Miss Thompson had to drive her home and then... Oh, I didn't know we had company.
5: This is your Uncle Clarence from India, dear.
3: Oh.
6: Yes. She is the very image of her grandmother.
3: Was that Mother's mother?
5: Yes, dear. Mama and Uncle Clarence had the same mother, but different fathers.
3: Oh, then he's not really my uncle. He's only my half-uncle.
6: I think, little Jeannie, that you will find we have a great deal in common, nevertheless. You will be very close to your Uncle Clarence. Very close.
3: Why do you do those funny things with your eyes?
5: Never mind, dear. Uncle Clarence is tired from his long journey. You come on upstairs. Mom will help you change for dinner.
3: All right. See you later, Uncle Clarence.
2: What's so funny, Doctor?
6: Oh, William, I do hope that my stay here won't be complicated by your rudeness.
2: Why did you try to frighten Jeannie just now?
6: My dear fellow, it's the very furthest thing from my wishes to frighten your child. It is essential to my plan for her that she have confidence in me.
2: Now, look, get this straight, Clarence. You're welcome in this house as a guest because you're my wife's brother. Your yogi ideas, or whatever they are welcome only so long as you keep them to yourself.
6: I quite intend to, William. That, too, is part of my plan.
2: What is this plan you keep talking about?
6: For the time being, William, I will take your advice and keep that to myself.
1: Tonight for Suspense, Roma Wines bring you as star Mr. Laird Tregar, whom you have heard in the prologue to Narrative About Clarence by Dwight Houser and Robert Tallman. Tonight's adventure in suspense.
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1: And now it is with pleasure that we bring back to our soundstage our star, Laird Krigar, with Hans Conried in Narrative About Clarence, a tale well calculated to keep you in suspense.

0: Well, you see now how I was beginning to feel about my dear half-brother-in-law, Clarence. At first, it was nothing but just pure hatred. I didn't have any cause yet for fear. And then came that day with little Jeannie. Doesn't take much imagination to know what happened before I got home.
1: Mama, I'm all ready for school, huh?
2: Hello, Jeannie.
1: Oh, hello, Uncle Clarence. Did you see Mama?
2: Your mother's gone out for a while, but... Well, there's some good in everything, isn't there, Jeannie? This gives us a chance to get acquainted.
1: Well, I'll be late for school.
2: Oh, bother the school. I bet Sally Bates wouldn't worry about school. If she had an uncle visiting her, who'd come all the way from India.
1: India? Do they really lie on beds of nails and all those things?
2: No. Those are just the fakirs. They do those stunts for money, like your circus performers over here.
1: I never saw anything like that at a circus.
2: Did you ever see anything like this, Jeannie?
1: Just a ring, isn't it? Like a cat's eye. Oh, it makes me dizzy to look at it.
2: If you look at it long enough, you'll see all the mysterious secrets of the East.
1: I'm afraid to look again, Uncle Clarence. That light in it, like a cat's eye, scares me.
2: Oh, come now. A big girl like you afraid in the broad daylight.
1: Why do you do those funny things with your eyes?
2: Perhaps because my eyes see so many wonderful things. Just as yours will, if you will only look at the ring.
1: Is it magic?
2: Perhaps. Look and see if it isn't. Look right in the center of the cat's eye. That's it.
1: It makes me feel sleepy.
2: That's the way it works. First you feel terribly, terribly sleepy. And then you see the most wonderful things.
1: First, you feel sleepy. And

0: pretty careful.
1: What's the matter with her?
0: She's coming around now.
1: And then you see?
0: She's coming around, all right.
2: Jeannie, what's happened to you?
3: You needn't shout, Mother. I can hear you quite well.
2: Oh, thank heaven you're all right. She is all right, isn't she, Bill?
0: Huh? Oh, sure.
2: Do you feel well enough to go to school, dear?
3: I shan't be going back to that school, Mother. Miss Thompson bores me.
0: What kind of talk is that? I think we'll get a doctor for you, young lady.
3: Please, Father. I will let you know when I'm in need of medical assistance.
2: Bill, she's not all right. She's...
0: Just come outside with me, Mother. You go to sleep again now, Jeannie.
2: Bill, her whole personality has changed. She speaks with that strange accent and a vocabulary like...
0: Tell me, where was Clarence while you were getting that car out?
2: Why, in his room, I suppose.
0: You ever notice that ring he wears?
2: Yes. It's a cat's eye, isn't it?
0: Very well-defined cat's eye. Kind of ring you always see on professional hypnotists. It's dead easy to hypnotize a child, you know.
2: But why would he want to hypnotize Jeannie?
0: I don't know. All I'm interested in is getting him out of this house as soon as possible. I'm going in there and give him his walking papers right now.
4: That won't be necessary, William.
2: Clarence, we didn't hear you come in.
4: Obviously not.
5: William, I believe I remarked to you on a previous occasion that I hoped my stay here would not be complicated by your rudeness.
0: It won't be, Clarence. Your stay here is at an end.
5: Lillian, I want to talk with you alone.
2: You can say anything you have to say to me in front of my husband, Clarence.
5: I dare say. It is my wish, however, to speak with you alone.
0: I've had enough. I'm sorry, Lillian. I don't care whether he's your brother or not. I'm telling him to get out of here and get out now. I'll call a taxi while you're packing, Clarence.
5: The irate brother-in-law. What a tiresome exhibition. I'm surprised at a woman of your intelligence becoming involved with such a boor, Lillian.
0: All right, you ask for
2: it. No, don't do it, Bill. Clarence just doesn't understand. He's been away for so long.
0: I'm sick of hearing your excuses for him. The time's come for a showdown.
5: No, William. The time has not come for a showdown. Not for a while yet. I will let you know when that time comes.
0: You'll let me know?
2: What? Bill, please. Let me explain to Clarence alone, if he likes.
0: I won't leave you alone with him.
5: Oh, don't be melodramatic, William.
0: I'll kill you, so help me.
2: Bill, please, please.
0: All right, I'm sorry. I'll give you 10 minutes, Clarence, no more.
5: 10 minutes will be ample. I think Lillian and I can come to an excellent understanding in 10 minutes.
0: Those 10 minutes seemed like an eternity. I could hear Lillian's voice, speaking very quietly as if reasoning with him, and his hateful, velvety accents replying. And then quite suddenly there seemed to be only one voice, Clarence's. I looked at my watch. The 10 minutes were up. The door opened. Clarence stood there in the doorway, and he was laughing.
6: What have you done to her? What have you done?
0: Lillian was lying on the sofa, unconscious. Her eyes were rolled back hideously so that only the whites of them showed.
5: She's not dead, William. Only thinking over our conversation.
0: Bring her out of it, you hear me? Bring her out of it or I'll...
5: What will you do, William?
0: I'll kill you!
5: You're not hurting me, William. You're hurting her.
0: What?
5: Look at her. See how she writhes in agony. See how she clutches her throat.
7: You win, Clarence.
5: Of course. How could you hope, with your poor, undeveloped Occidental mind, to match wits against me, who have penetrated the deepest mysteries of the occult?
0: Mysteries of the occult? You're nothing but a cheap hypnotist. Any vaudeville mind reader could do the things you do if he was sufficiently lacking in human decency.
5: Be careful, William. I shouldn't like to have to punish you for your rudeness.
0: What do you want of us? I'll give you anything I own if you'll just take it and go away.
5: It's not so easy as all that, William. Because, you see, I want the lives of your wife and child.
0: I knew then that he was insane. And that realization filled me with hope. It'd be quite simple to call in an alienist and have him committed to an asylum. When Lillian regained consciousness, she insisted on his staying, as I expected. I humored her along, knowing she was acting on his hypnotic suggestions. I was reasonably certain he would do nothing violent that night. His was the slow, sadistic way of murder. When daylight came, I stole quietly out of the house. I dared not risk calling the asylum on our telephone for fear of being overheard. My wife and daughter were still peacefully sleeping when I returned. And now I slept too.
8: Good morning. I'm Dr. Miller, the State Institute.
0: Yes, I know. Come in, please, Doctor.
8: Are you the person who put in the call about...
0: Yes, it would be better not to speak too loudly, Dr. Miller. We might be overheard, and that might cause difficulties.
8: Oh, yes, I see. Well, tell me about the patient.
0: I told him the whole story, word for word, as it had happened. I should have known better. When I'd finished, there was disbelief written all over his face.
8: Mr. Gilchrist, I don't for a moment doubt that you have an unwelcome relative on your hands who is probably emotionally highly unstable as well. But isn't it possible that you're exaggerating certain aspects of the matter? I mean...
0: Dr. Miller, I ask you to examine the man and draw your own conclusions as to his sanity.
8: I'll be glad to. Where is he now?
5: I think William has probably been talking to you about me, Doctor.
8: sit down, won't you?
5: Thank you. Really, I must apologize for your being inconvenienced this way, Doctor. I try to keep an eye on William, but one must sleep, you know, and, well, occasionally he eludes me and gets out of the house. I suppose he's told you that I'm a hypnotist and that I wish to murder his wife and child.
8: Why do you think he told me that?
5: Well, it's always the same story.
8: Well, why should I believe your story rather than Mr. Gilchrist's?
5: Oh, mine is a little easier to believe, I should think. But if you wish further proof... Lillian!
3: Yes, Clarence?
5: Come down here, will you? William's got out again and told that story.
3: I'll be right down.
5: And bring Jeannie with you.
9: You dare bring my daughter into this?
5: His daughter doesn't know. You'll be tactful, won't you, Doctor?
8: Yes, of course.
3: Bill, what is the meaning of this?
9: Lillian.
3: Haven't we warned you time and again what might happen if you go out like that?
9: Lillian, you don't know what you're saying.
8: This man is your husband, madam?
3: Yes. He's been under the care of a psychiatrist for several years now.
9: What?
3: He seemed to be getting better. I'm sure he's getting better. The doctor said we must expect little lapses.
9: Oh, she doesn't know what she's saying, Doctor. She's acting under his hypnotic suggestion.
8: And this young lady?
9: He hypnotized her, too.
8: Is that true?
3: I don't know what that means, hypnotize. Daddy's always saying it, but he never says what it means.
8: Well... this seems to clear up the situation pretty thoroughly. If you have any further trouble, Mr. Gilchrist, let me know.
5: You think I'm crazy?
8: No, I don't. I'm sure that your wife is quite right, Mr. Gilchrist. You're getting better every day.
0: He was insane. And diabolically insane. I had to face the unalterable fact. There was only one way to cope with him, and that was to kill him. But I had to do it while my wife and daughter were out of the house. I couldn't risk facing him with a gun. I didn't trust myself not to fall under his hypnotic spell. The way I decided on was, well, it was the best way I could think of. When I'd finished my preparations, I waited for Clarence.
5: Good evening, William.
10: Clarence, for the last time...
5: Oh, William, I'm very tired, and I have a very busy day ahead of me tomorrow. I have no wish to repeat that very tiresome conversation with which you invariably begin, Clarence, for the last time.
10: This is the last time, Clarence. Tonight, nothing will stop me. Tonight, I am going to kill you.
5: Please, don't make another unnecessary scene, William. You know that trying to hurt me only hurts your wife.
10: Oh. She's no longer hypnotized, Clarence. You stayed away too long. She and Jeannie are safely out of your reach now.
5: What makes you so sure of that? Are you sure of anything anymore? Dr. Miller thought you were insane. Are you quite sure you're not?
10: I'm crazy enough to know that I've got to kill you.
5: Well, do it quietly, William. I'm going straight to bed and to sleep, and I don't want to be disturbed. Good night.
10: Just a minute, Clarence.
5: Yes?
10: Maybe you'll win again. I don't know, but just in case you don't...
5: Yes?
10: Tell me. Why do you say you want to kill my wife and child?
5: Because my mother meant more to me than anything in the world. She died in giving birth to this silly, shallow person you call your wife. I have hated her since the day she was born. And I hate the child because, having no right to life,
11: she commits the sacrilege of inheriting my mother's beauty. They must both be destroyed, the murderer and the imposter.
0: You are mad. Madder than I ever dreamed you were.
11: Am I? Did I really say what you think you just heard me say? Or is it only part of your insanity? Think it over, William. Good night.
9: I had everything ready. The heavy boards to nail across the door, the cotton waste, and a gallon of benzene. The shutters over the window of his room I'd already nailed shut and barred. As I nailed the boards across the door, I felt as if I were driving nails into his cock. Your great powers now, Clarence.
12: William, you fool!
9: Can the secrets of the East help you now? You're trapped, Clarence.
12: You're out of your mind, William.
9: In a moment, the whole house will be in flames. You'll be burnt alive.
12: You don't know what you're doing, William.
9: Listen, Clarence, listen. I'm striking the match now. You smell the smoke, Clarence? Never mind. You will in a moment.
12: You fool!
9: Oh, I wish you could see the flames now, Clarence. They're roaring up the stairwell.
12: You don't know what I'm doing.
9: It's beautiful.
12: Damn, you fool.
9: I'll have to leave you now, Clarence. It's getting too warm in here for me. But you should be used to the heat, though, after all those years in India.

0: And I laughed. I laughed. I guess the relief from all that tension. Well, that's the story, Doctor. Then I must have fainted or something from the smoke. I don't remember anything after that till I woke up in this place.
1: And what about your wife and daughter?
0: Oh, that's just it. I haven't seen them since that afternoon, and that's why I've got to get out of here. I've got to find them. Can't you understand that?
1: Yes, I can understand that very well.
0: Will you talk to someone, the head of this place, and tell him that and let me out? I shouldn't be locked up here in an institution.
1: Yes, I'll talk to him, Bill. That's a promise. I'll do it right now. Goodbye.
0: Goodbye, Doctor.
1: Pardon me, the head's office, Dr...
2: Dr. Crossman. You'll find him right through there.
1: Thank you. Pardon me, Dr. Crossman?
3: Yes? Oh, how do you do, sir? Have you found my little sanitarium interesting?
1: Yes, indeed. By the way, most unusual case. I've just been talking
3: to... Yes, I know. To Paul William. Bill, that is, number 27.
1: Yes, but...
3: I'm sorry that you had to be inconvenienced that way, sir. We do our best to keep the garrulous patients well out of a visiting doctor's way, but... accidents will happen.
1: Oh, I'm glad I ran into him, Dr. Crossman. His story interests me very much. He doesn't strike me as a homicidal lunatic.
3: No, he's not. This idea of his that he committed a murder is simply a fantasy.
1: Are you absolutely sure of that?
3: Of course. Because, well, you see, I am Clarence, the wicked brother-in-law in his story.
1: You?
3: He began to develop these extraordinary symptoms during my stay at his home when I first returned from India. Parts of his story, you see, are quite accurate.
1: I see.
3: It's a pity, of course. He was doing quite nicely under treatment until his wife and child were burned to death so tragically in the fire that destroyed their home. I'm afraid that that event, on top of his previous delusions, unhinged him for good.
1: And where were you during the fire, Dr. Crossman?
3: Oh, I dined out that evening. When I returned, it was all over.
1: Well, I certainly should write this case up. It's one of the most interesting I've ever run across.
3: Oh, must you, Doctor? I mean, poor chap, I feel he's entitled at least to some privacy.
1: Have you any personal reasons for wanting to keep this case quiet, sir?
3: Yes, I have. You see this scar on my face?
1: That's a burn, wasn't it? A very nasty burn, too.
3: Precisely, Doctor. And a very nasty coincidence.
4: And so closes narrative about Clarence, starring Laird Cregar with Hans Conried. Tonight's tale of suspense. Laird Cregar is currently being seen in the 20th Century Fox production, The Lodger.
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0: 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Radio's outstanding theater of thrills brings you an hour, a full 60 minutes of suspense. 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Herbert, directed by Anton M. Leader and produced by Robert Montgomery. 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
1: True wit is nature, to advantage dressed. What oft was thought, but ne'er so well expressed. Alexander Pope was speaking about poetry when he said that. And most of us, when we think about poetry, think of it in much the same way. As beauty, caught and held captive in a skein of words. As something soft and lovely, and without violence. But that's not always true. Poetry can be violent, and hard and dark, with tales of terror and horror. The popular idea that a poet is always a soft and fragile fellow is also untrue. Poetry grows from the stuff of life, and the poet is heir to all the ills of other men. He is a frequent walker upon the dark paths of life, as well as in the sunlit fields. And finally, it's not true either that a poet worth that name must live in a lonely garret, in obscure poverty, sleeping on the stacks of his unread rhymes. Some poets find fame and fortune early and live richly in comfort and adulation. In fact, that's the kind of a poet we have in our story tonight. Stephen Burns, who at 35 was already being compared with Keats and Shelley, who had in a few slender volumes made himself the voice and the conscience of all England. His home, standing on the bank of the Thames, was known to a million Englishmen as the House by the River. Here he lived in peace and contentment with his wife, Marjorie, and his brother, John, a civil servant in London. Here, on the breast of the great sluggish river, he lived and studied and worked until the evening of June 15th, last summer. Marjorie was out of the house, visiting her people in Cornwall. John was not yet home from work. It was cook's night out. Stephen stood at dusk in his garden, watching the water beneath him turn black as night came on with a rush. His neighbor, Mrs. Ambrose, was watering her tulips in the garden next to his. The scene was set for a strange adventure. Tonight, Mr. John McIntyre returns to our cast, following his sensational performance 3 weeks ago in Donovan's Brain. With him is a new young star from the Abbey Players in Dublin, Mr. Dan O'Herlihy. And so with the performances of John McIntyre as Stephen Burns and Dan O'Herlihy as John Burns in A.P. Herbert's The House by the River, we again hope to keep you in
0: suspense.
2: Anything wrong, Mrs. Ambrose?
3: Look at that, Stephen.
2: Why, it's a cat. A dead cat.
3: Much as I love living on the river, Stephen, this is what it casts up on our property. This and worse.
2: Yes, I know. I've seen it passing up and down the river for weeks. Yes, what's happened to the world, Mrs. Ambrose, when it can become so indifferent, so menacing and cruel to a little yellow kitten?
3: I'm sure I don't know about the world, but I do think a letter to the authorities would help.
2: Yes, it might at that.
3: Oh, is that Marjorie up there in the house? I thought she was away for the evening.
2: She is. No, that must be the new maid.
3: Oh, Emily Gaunt. Seems like a very nice girl.
2: Well, she's a nice, clean girl, at any rate. She's probably in the bath right now.
3: Well, I'll have to get someone to take that cat away.
2: Good night, Mrs. Ambrose.
3: Good night.
2: Yes. Cruel, menacing, indifferent world. Even to a tiny, yellow, innocent little kitten.
3: Oh.
2: Where?
4: Good evening, Mr. Burns.
2: Good evening, Emily. Have a nice bath?
4: Yes, thank you, sir. Very nice.
2: Are you looking for something, Emily?
4: I just thought I'd put my hair up tonight.
2: You have very pretty hair, Emily. I don't wonder you tend it so carefully.
4: It's the bother more than anything else it is, sir. Men are so lucky when it comes to things like that.
2: As a matter of fact, Emily, you're a very pretty girl.
4: Thank you, sir.
2: Pretty enough to kiss?
4: Oh, sir.
2: Would you mind if I kissed you, Emily?
4: You must be joking, sir.
2: No, Emily, I'm not joking.
4: Please, sir. What would Mrs. Burns say?
2: Never mind, Mrs. Burns, Emily. Never mind. Come here.
4: No, please.
2: Why, at you, little fool. I'm not going to hurt you. Hasn't a man ever kissed you before?
4: Oh!
2: Would you be quiet?
4: Oh, no. You're hurting.
2: Listen to me. You're perfectly safe, Emily. I'm sorry. I was a fool. I didn't mean to hurt you. All right, then. I'm going to let you go. But I want you to be quiet.
4: Help!
2: Oh, will you be quiet, you fool? You wake everyone. You have everyone here. My wife, my neighbors. Stop it. Stop it, do you hear? Stop it. There. That's better. Emily? Emily? Emily?
5: Anybody home? Open up, it's John.
2: John.
6: Oh, that's about time. What kept you so long? You know, I've got to stop forgetting my key like this.
2: Come in quick.
6: Is anything wrong?
2: I need your help. I'm in a hole.
6: All right, what's the trouble? It's our maid. It's Emily Gaunt.
2: I'm afraid she's dead.
6: Why haven't you picked her up? Why haven't you called a doctor?
2: Listen to me, John. I say she's dead.
6: Emily. Dead?
2: Yes.
6: You ought to throw something over her.
2: What? Well, I didn't think.
6: All right. How did it happen?
2: I hardly know. I was playing the fool. I was pretending I was going to kiss her.
6: Go on.
2: Well, she got frightened. She thought I meant it, and then she bumped her head. I had to keep her quiet at this scandal. She didn't seem to understand, lost her nerve. I kept trying to quiet her, and then she bumped her head. I said that, didn't I?
6: Shall we call the police?
2: You don't understand, John. It's murder.
6: Yes, it is.
2: What am I going to do?
6: I don't know. I don't know.
2: I was thinking, the river. Slip out in a rowboat and do it now. It would be easy that way, take only a few minutes.
6: Emily Gaunt, in the river?
2: We've got to get her out of here. Marjorie will be home. Anyone could walk in. I want you to help me, John. If you don't, I'm finished.
6: Couldn't you throw it over the wall, into the water?
2: No. The tide would throw it up again in the morning. It's got to go out, John. It's got to be sunk.
6: All right. Let's get it over with.
2: I knew you'd help.
6: Let's get it over with.
2: Yes, you're right. I'll just run down to the basement for a moment. We have a large sack there.

0: This is hard enough.
1: What are you doing now?
0: It's got to sink, don't you understand? The anchor will do it.
1: Hurry up, Stephen. Hurry up.
0: Whenever you're ready.
1: I'm ready.
0: All right, now. Together. It's a quarter after ten. Emily's been dead an hour. Johnny, what have I done to you?
2: Nothing. I'll be all right.
0: Are you sorry?
1: Of course I'm sorry. What do you take me for? But it couldn't be helped.
0: Thanks.
1: Don't talk about it anymore.
0: The sack is missed.
1: I'll take the responsibility. I'll see how I lost
0: it. No, I won't have you involved anymore. Besides, it won't be necessary.
1: Let's go home.
0: Stop a minute.
1: What is it now?
0: I just remembered.
1: Huh?
0: My name and address are stenciled on that sack.
3: Good morning, Mr. Burns.
4: Oh, morning, Mr. Beach.
3: If you please, sir.
4: Yes, what is it?
3: It's Emily, sir.
4: Anything wrong with her?
3: I don't know, sir. She's not in the house. It was my night out yesterday, and when I came in this morning, I noticed as how her bed wasn't slept in. I think she's been gone all night.
4: Really?
3: Gone without her Macintosh, too. I wondered as how maybe you'd seen her, sir, or sent her on a errand, like.
4: No, there was no errand.
3: Oh, youth will have its fling, they say. I hope you won't be too hard on her, Mr. Burns. Emily's really a good girl.
4: Yes. Nonetheless, it's a naughty thing for her to have done.
3: I'll speak to her when she comes in. Thank you, sir.
4: Yes. Well, it's begun.

0: Care for some toast, John?
1: No, thanks.
0: Stephen?
2: No, darling.
0: I'll ring for some fresh.
1: Don't bother. I'm not very hungry.
0: What's come over you two the last few days? Anything wrong with your ache, Stephen? Stephen?
2: No, dear, no. I'm thinking, that's all. Poets are like hens. They brood before they produce. I haven't written in days.
0: It's always darkest before the sonnet. Well, I know it wasn't a very good joke, but you might smile.
3: Oh, it's no use, Mum. It's doing the work of two that's made me so mumpish, and that detective fella poking around in my kitchen under my feet all day.
4: What detective?
3: Oh, the one who's been nosing round the back door asking after Emily. Wicked girl. She's probably off with some toff, she is.
4: What did you tell him?
3: Nothing at all. But Mr. Burns here, he joshed him, he did. Told him Emily's like to be off to Venice with a gentleman friend.
4: We don't know that.
2: We don't know anything, really, but she was a flighty little thing.
4: That's a lie.
0: She'll turn up again, but until she does, it can't help to talk about it.
2: Well, nobody's maligning Emily, just because the girl ran off with somebody.
4: You didn't see her do it, did you?
2: Don't be a fool, John. Certainly not.
4: Then leave her in peace.
0: That's all, Cook. Thank you.
3: Oh, not at all, Mum.
2: Pass the coffee, will you, darling? You know, John, one would almost think you were sweet on the girl. You weren't, were you?
4: Shut up, Stephen.
0: You're both too grumpy for me. I think I'll go and cut some flowers.
4: Don't go too far.
2: It's just a joke. Forget it.
4: Forget it? How can I? Every time someone speaks to me, every time someone looks at me, I see the same thing in their eyes. Where's Emily Gaunt? What's happened to the girl? Why did you do it? Forget it. I believe you almost have.
5: I wish I could. I wish I could.
6: Blast it.
0: What's that, darling?
6: I said blast it.
0: Finished writing.
6: I can't start.
0: Oh, I'm sorry.
6: I wish it were a tap and I could turn it off and on, but I can't. I've carried an idea in my head for a month now. It's been growing and swelling and clamoring to be born, but I...
0: You'll get it, Stephen.
6: Not in this room. I'm going out in the river.
0: Does that help?
6: I need the river. It seems to flow through my life, just as it does through the heart of London. Anyway, it's good exercise.
0: Darling, I'll come with you.
6: I'd rather go alone.
0: Oh.
6: If you don't mind.
0: No, I don't mind.
6: Well, then.
0: Stephen.
6: What?
0: Nothing, Stephen. Nothing.
6: I'll be back late.

0: Office of Transport.
1: Mr. John Burns, please.
2: Hello?
1: John, this is Marjorie.
2: Oh, is anything wrong, Marjorie?
1: No, I don't think so. But I've just had a brainstorm. Would you like to take a pretty girl to lunch?
2: Sounds wonderful, but I don't know any pretty girls.
1: Yes, you do. Me. I'll come in by the tube. Be there in an hour. It's lovely here. Who'd think there was such a beautiful spot right in the middle of the city?
3: I think they designed this park for lovers primarily. Sometimes when I walk here, I feel like an intruder.
1: But you're acting the part quite nicely. Luncheon at Pim's, corsage of violets.
3: You're getting the grand treatment. After all, this is our first date.
1: I've kept you a terribly long time. Won't they mind?
3: I don't care if they do.
1: John, you're very nice.
3: Yes, like mint tea when you have a cold.
1: No, like a friend.
3: Be careful, Marjorie. I'll hold you to that.
1: I want you to.
3: What's the trouble?
1: Trouble?
3: You didn't come all the way into the city just to have lunch with me.
1: I suppose I wanted to talk, but somehow now it doesn't seem so important.
3: Is it something about Stephen?
1: Yes. You must have noticed that our marriage hasn't been exactly perfect.
3: Oh, you... You mustn't let Stephen's moods upset you.
1: It's more than that. No woman has a chance with Stephen. His only real love is his work. I sometimes wonder why he ever married me at all.
3: Perhaps because he needed you.
1: Perhaps. And you, John, don't you need anyone?
3: Me? That's the other way around. It seems nobody needs me. Except Mr. Forsythe at the office. Come on, I'll take you to the tube station.
4: Hello.
5: You're Stephen Burns, the poet, aren't you? My name's Muriel.
4: That's nice. Where did you spring from?
5: Just the next garden over. I'm Mr. Dimple's niece. Down for the summer.
4: Oh. Now, you like it here.
5: I know who you are. I've read all your poetry.
4: Have you?
5: I'm an artist myself. I've been sketching the view from up here. I bet it's ever so much finer out on the river.
4: Yes, it is.
5: I see you're going out there.
4: That's right.
5: Take me with you.
4: I think not.
5: Do. Take me with you.
4: Don't worry, Muriel. One day I'll let you catch up with me.
6: Hello, Stephen. Oh. I see you two have met.
4: That's just this minute. I didn't know you had a niece, Dimple.
6: I hardly knew it myself until she was there with her baggage on my doorstep.
5: I'm neglecting my painting. But I'll keep you to your promise, Mr. Burns.
4: Yes, do that, Muriel.
5: See you later, Uncle.
6: Fine girl. Going boating?
4: Yes, it'll be cool out there in the water.
6: If only there wasn't so much refuse always floating about.
4: Garbage, Mr. Dimple. Garbage from everybody's lives.
6: Yes, so... Disgorging, if you'll excuse the expression, onto our gardens. Not at all right for an English river.
4: Go out and make friends with it. Then you won't mind.
6: As you've done, you mean? Well, I can't. Seasick, you know. How many secrets are out there?
4: What? Oh, yes. It is a secret river. Like the Nile. Mystery hidden deep within it and passion. Especially at night. Don't you think that makes it beautiful, Dim? And exciting?
6: I suppose so. I like to sit by my window and watch it. Watch it.
4: Do you do a lot of watching, Dimple?
6: Yes, Dim. A great deal.
3: Hello?
0: John, is that you?
3: Yes.

0: river. Suddenly, as I was looking out...
1: I can't hear you very well. It's a bad connection. Speak up.
0: John, I'm trying to tell you it's come up. Do you understand? John, are you there?
1: Yes.
0: It's come up. Do you hear me?
1: I hear you. I'm coming home.

0: all right. Tell me, Stephen. Tell me quickly.
1: No luck. I couldn't find it.
0: How could you lose it? How?
1: I chased it 6 miles, but the tide was running too fast.
0: How could it get loose from the anchor?
1: I don't know. Maybe the knot wasn't very... I don't know.
0: And what happens now?
1: Now it'll be passing up and down the river until it's found. Up and down the river in plain view of 50,000 Londoners. Sucked at by liners and churned up by tugs.
0: If it would only escape out to sea.
1: Not much chance.
0: This might go on for weeks.
1: Don't think about it.
0: Well, it might.
1: And if it does, can you hold out, John? Can you? I'm not sure you can.
0: As long as you can.
1: I'll be out on the river from now on. I'm going to watch for it. I'm going to watch for Emily.

0: Were you looking for me?
1: Sorry to trouble you, sir. It'll just be a few minutes. I'm a police officer.
0: Quite all right, Inspector. Won't you sit down?
1: Oh, I don't think so, thank you. Can you tell me anything about this sack?
0: Can't say. Sacks are very much alike. We had one in our basement once, but...
1: And what happened to it?
0: Why, I don't know. Perhaps my brother John could... Hello. Mind if I look at it in a moment?
1: Not at all.
0: Stephen Burns. House by the river, W6. Why, that... It's mine.
1: Very curious, sir. Any idea what might have happened to it?
0: Why, none in the world.
1: Did anyone in the house ever use it?
0: I believe we use it for gathering kindling wood. That's not in my department, though.
1: I see. Well, whose department would it be, sir?
0: My brother John usually takes care of that. Well, I'm much obliged to you, Inspector, for bringing it back. Where did you find it?
1: If you don't mind, sir, I'd like to keep it a while longer. A little matter we are clearing up.
0: Certainly, as long as you like. I must remember to tell John it's been found.
1: Does he happen to be home now?
0: John? Oh, no, he's at his office in the city.
1: Well, then, I won't be bothering you any more, sir.
0: Not at all.
1: However, it seems I must speak to your brother John.
0: Suit yourself, Inspector.
1: Good day.
0: My brother John, Inspector. My brother John.

0: see Mrs. Beach when your Emily Gaunt disappeared. It was not to go off with a young man. Rather, it was to go straight into the river.
1: Yes, Mr. Coroner.
0: And you have nothing further to tell this inquest concerning that disappearance?
1: I've told it all, sir.
0: Thank you. Step down, please.
2: Mr. Henry Dimple.
0: How long have you lived on the river, Mr. Dimple?
3: On the river? 18 years this fall.
0: Yeah. You've known the two Burns brothers all that time?
3: Ever since they were boys.
0: What has been your impression of them?
3: Impression? If you'll pardon me, one gathers more than an impression in 18 years. I have known them to be excellent men. In addition to which, I need not add that Mr. Stephen Burns is England's foremost young poet.
0: Yes, we're being very helpful, Mr. Dimple. Suppose we go on.
3: By all means, sir.
0: We've already proven that this sack belongs to Stephen Burns. Can you tell us if you've ever seen it before?
3: Yes, I have. After a party last Christmas, I borrowed his sack to dispose of a rather large number of empty bottles. I don't drink myself, but there were so many young people down for the holidays.
0: Yes, yes. And then did you return the sack immediately?
3: I did.
0: The river is a rather small community, and a person living on it might be expected to know a great deal about what goes on. Do you think that's true?
3: Oh, yes. Indeed it is.
0: You yourself, Mr. Dimple, might be in a position to observe a great deal.
3: I think I

0: know everything that happens on the river.
1: Then what do you know of this tragedy?
0: Nothing.
1: Are you quite sure, Mr. Dimple?
0: Quite sure. Nothing at all.
1: All right. Step down, please.
2: Oh, no.
1: Call the next witness.
3: Mr. Stephen Burns.
1: Mr. Burns, you recognize this sack, of course.
4: Yes, I bought it at Selby's 3 years ago.
1: And it is hung in your basement ever since?
4: Well, except for brief loans, yes.
1: Now, according to the testimony, this sack was used for the collection of kindling wood. As I understand it, you people living on the river simply go out in your boats, and the wood is part of the general refuse that floats on the water. You select what you like. There's always enough. And you generally use a large sack for the purpose.
4: That's right.
1: Now, in your household, that job, the collection of firewood, has usually been your brother's task?
4: Yes. John collects the wood.
1: Therefore, in your house, it was your brother who used the sack.
4: Well...
1: Tell me, Mr. Burns, when was the last time your brother went out for wood?
4: Some weeks ago. It's hard to say.
1: Would you say 2 weeks ago?
4: What you mean is about the time Emily Gaunt disappeared.
1: I must ask you not to mind what I mean, Mr. Burns. Would you say 2 weeks ago?
4: I couldn't be sure.
1: Thank you, Mr. Burns. That'll be all.
2: Oh, I think he knows something about it.
3: Mr. John Burns.
1: Mr. Burns, you're a bachelor living in the house by the river with your brother and sister-in-law?
5: That's right.
1: What day did you last collect kindling wood, Mr. Burns? And how close was that day to the disappearance from your household of Emily Gaunt?
5: I don't remember. The collection of firewood, unlike a marriage or a birthday, is not a festive moment in my life. I do not fix those days in my brain.
1: Yes, just so. And yet it strikes me as a rather unique activity for the middle of the summer.
5: It may strike you as it likes. Evenings on the river are cool, summer and winter. I like a fire in my room.
1: Let us come to the sack, Mr. Burns. You said that you lost it. How does one lose a sack?
5: How? By having it one moment and not the next.
6: By losing it.
1: I'm aware it seems a little thing, but I promise you it isn't. Could you be more specific?
5: Well, it must have slipped off the boat.
1: Yes, of course. And then perhaps it was found by someone else who used it to contain the body of the poor innocent girl who was once Emily Gaunt. But I'd like to leave that day for a moment. Ordinarily, after you'd picked the wood out of the water, would you stuff it into the sack then and there in your boat?
5: No, I'd just throw it into the bottom of the boat.
1: I see. When would you put the wood in the sack?
5: In the garden, just before I took it indoors.
1: Mr. Burns, ordinarily you carried the wood out of the boat, and in the garden you put it into the sack. Then, Mr. Burns, would you be kind enough to tell me why it was that the last time you went for wood, you found it necessary to take the sack out on the river at all?
5: It seems I just forgot.

0: We, the jury, find that the death of Emily Gaunt is willful murder by person or persons unknown.
1: This inquest is adjourned. Mr. Burns, Mr. Stephen Burns, please.
2: Yes?
3: Marjorie, dear, you and John go. I'll be along presently.
4: Yes, Stephen, of course.
3: Yes, Coroner, what is it?
1: Oh, I just want to tell you that this case is far from being closed. Are you sure you have nothing more you'd like to say to us?
3: Nothing?
1: Yeah. I can understand your feelings, Mr. Burns. After all, the man is your brother.
3: My brother?
1: If there's any further light you could throw on this particular...
3: No, there's nothing now. But if I should find anything, I'll get in touch with you immediately. You see, Coroner, I want justice done. No matter who may be involved.
5: In tonight's full hour of suspense, Mr. John McIntyre appears as Stephen Burns and Mr. Dan O'Herlihy as John Burns in The House by the River. Tonight's study in Suspense. In just a moment, we will return with Act Two of Suspense.
6: This is CBS, the Columbia Broadcasting System.
5: And now, back to our Hollywood soundstage and to our producer, Mr. Robert Montgomery, for Act Two of The House by the River, starring John McIntyre in a narrative well calculated to keep you in suspense.
6: Stephen Burns walked home slowly after the inquest. Down the main street of the little suburb, past the greengrocer's, past the lending library, past the tube station with its roar of express trains racing down from London, down the little street toward his house by the river. John and Marjorie had gone on ahead of him, and he was alone, listening to his heels clicking on the pavement, listening to his thoughts whispering in his head. The police felt John was guilty, that was evident. Hadn't Stephen been hoping for this, secretly, in his heart? Hadn't he nudged suspicion gently toward John by a raised eyebrow one time and deliberate inflection of his voice another time? Those were his thoughts as he walked home, now and then looking up to the sky that had suddenly turned so black and glowering, forecasting a heavy summer rain. Then, almost at his elbow, someone was calling his name.
4: Stephen! Stephen Burns!
3: Oh. Hello, Muriel.
4: Why don't you stop a while? Your wife and brother just went by.
3: Well, did they?
4: I hope you're in no hurry.
3: No, I'm not.
4: It's awfully hot, isn't it?
3: I like it this way.
4: I don't. I'm stifling.
3: You don't look it. In fact, you look very cool and fresh.
4: Thank you, Stephen. What I need is a cold drink.
3: Make one for me.
4: All right. Come on in. Won't you sit down? I'll only be a minute.
3: All right.
4: You might look at that scrapbook. It's got all kinds of interesting clippings.
3: Hmm? Mystery in Stephen Burns' house. She went out into the world, innocent and fresh, to help her family in the battle of life with the few poor shillings she could earn by menial labor in a strange house. And for this, she was brutally, horribly murdered by an unknown man whose vicious...
4: Isn't it rotten? There wasn't any ice. It'll be a few minutes.
3: Are you keeping this scrapbook?
4: There? Well, it's Uncle's.
3: Why should Mr. Dimple be so interested in the Emily Gaunt case, to the extent of cutting clippings from the newspapers and making a special little book? Do you know why, Muriel?
4: Oh, I think he's a little morbid. But let's not talk about him.
3: What would you like to talk about?
4: I don't want to talk at all. It's so hot.
3: Yes.
4: It's hard enough just trying to breathe.
3: Do you like it here, Muriel?
4: Here? With you?
3: No, here on the river. Are you enjoying your vacation?
4: There's nothing much to do here. is there?
3: Not much. For anyone as young as you.
4: Oh, you're young, too. You can't be writing your poetry all day and all night. How do you manage?
3: I suppose I don't.
4: Oh, that's a shame. You know what, Stephen?
3: What?
4: I think I've caught up with you at last.
3: What was that?
4: It's only thunder.
3: Yes, you see how we spend our days, our time on Earth, going around under a blue English sky, safe and blunted, half alive. And all of the time the storm is there, waiting to explode, waiting to rip and bend down and twist.
4: But there's no storm in here.
3: Isn't there?

0: What can be keeping Stephen?
1: I beg your pardon?
0: Nothing. It wasn't important.
1: Did you notice, after the inquest today, how people were looking at me?
0: Don't you know why?
1: No. No, I don't.
0: They think you killed Emily Gaunt.
1: How can they believe that?
0: They don't have to believe it. Oh, I know. You think because they're neighbors and you've lived among them for years that they like you. Well, it's not true. They like their nasty little backstairs secrets better.
1: I should have moved out long ago. There must be one empty flat in London. I have to see an agent tomorrow.
0: Don't run away from them.
1: I'm not running from them.
0: What then? Are you thinking of us? Stephen and I don't care what they say.
1: I care what they say. I don't want any scandal linked with his name. Or yours.
0: John.
1: When we were boys, Stephen used to read his poems to me. I remember sitting on the bank by the river, watching him. Have you ever seen one child ape another? I did that. I used to shape the words with my mouth and pretend they were mine.
0: It hasn't been easy for you, has it, John?
1: Doesn't matter. It's not only that he's my brother, it's also that I admire him.
0: And so you'll spare him the pain of having you around.
1: Oh, that was a lie. I suppose if I told the truth, I really hate him. Yes, I've got to go. I know what this place means to you, Marjorie. It'll be spoiled for you if I stay. I don't want that.
0: But don't you see? Your going would only make it worse.
1: Marjorie.
0: Stay, John. I want you to.
1: Why?
0: Can't you see, John? Don't you know?
1: I want to hear you say it.
2: Hello, you two. Did you wait up for me? I waited for the rain to stop.
0: I was just going to bed. Good night.
2: Well, what's the matter with Marjorie?
1: I need some air.
2: And what's the matter with you?
1: Nothing at all.
2: Where are you going?
1: Just for a walk.
2: I think I'll come with you.
1: You've just been.
2: Well, that's all right. There's a young lady I want to discuss with you. A Miss Emily Gaunt.
1: Come along, then.
2: Started to rain again. We'll be soaked through in a minute.
1: Let's go back.
2: Here's the tube. Let's duck down into the station.
1: All right. This way.

0: Well, we're alone. What have you got to say?
1: John, do you feel it?
0: Feel what?
1: The difference in us since all this happened.
0: Did you expect to stay the same? Did you think you could go on living as if nothing had happened?
1: Poor John. I think you've suffered.
0: Of course I have. Every minute, every day.
1: But don't you feel anything else?
0: Yes. I'm scared and sick.
1: But that isn't what I mean. With me, it's as though I can see better and smell and feel. Everything is so much sharper than it was.
0: It took a murder to do that.
1: Yes. A murder. That's the amazing thing. That's why I'm going to put it all into a poem.
0: Here.
2: What?
1: That's right. A story of two men. The Black Knight and the White. It'll be called Death in the Woods.
0: What happens?
1: The Black Knight meets a girl in the forest. During the encounter, by mistake, he kills her. He's torn with grief. Now, the White Knight is his best friend. He comes upon the scene after the tragedy. And he helps the Black Knight hide the girl's white, mutilated body. They carry her to a dark, mysterious lake in the heart of the forest, just within the boundaries of the Black Knight's castle. And here, in the lake, they put her corpse.
0: You must be out of your head. You must be insane.
3: Why? You think you're being clever?
0: It's transparent. 10 million English readers would look at the first page and know who killed Emily Gaunt.
1: No one would. I'm not going to have it published. I just write it.
0: Why?
1: Because I have to. No matter how terrible a thing is, he carries in his head. If a man is a writer, he can somehow get rid of it. He can write it out of his system and be rid of its nagging forever. Whether it's a love affair or a disease or a murder, he can be rid of it.
0: It's not that easy.
1: It is for me.
0: Don't do it, Stephen. You know how you are. You'll show it to someone. After a while, you'll want to.
1: Don't worry about me.
0: Shouldn't I? How did it feel, Stephen, when you were lying about me?
1: About you? But you're imagining things.
0: Suppose a policeman were to come up to us here, right now. Suppose he were to ask which of us two gentlemen killed Emily Gaunt. Do you know what would happen?
1: Tell me.
0: You'd point to me.
1: John, let me ask you. Which of us two would the world miss the most?
0: The world! Blast the world! I care about me. Me, John Burns, who's never written a poem in his life and looks like anybody else in the street. What are you going to do about it?
1: Nothing. I'm not going to do a thing. But you can do as you like.
0: No. I won't do anything either.
1: You're not afraid, are you?
0: I'm in love with your wife.
1: So that's it. Very convenient, isn't it?
0: Is it?
1: And does she love you?
0: I don't know. It doesn't matter.
1: You could have had her, you know. I might have been on the gallows by now, and you could have had her. Instead, you come down into the pit with me and help me. Why?
0: We've been through all that because you're my brother. We've been here long enough. Are you coming with me? All right, I'll go alone. You tried to push me off the platform in front of the train. You tried to kill me.
1: You're mistaken, John. You slipped. I was trying to catch your arm.
0: I see. Then you were trying to save me.
1: That's right.
0: I must thank you for that.
1: Well, not at all, John. Not at all.

0: How much longer do we play this game?
1: I beg your pardon?
0: You've been following me since I got off the train.
1: That's right.
0: You're a police officer?
1: Yes.
0: How long have you been following me?
1: Since the day after Emily Gaunt disappeared.
0: You mean you've been with me since then? All these weeks, every day, every minute?
1: You're an active young man, Mr. Burns. You've got a long stride.
0: But me? Why me?
1: I take my assignments from Scotland Yard. They don't always tell me the reasons.
0: I tell you there is no reason this time.
1: As you say, Mr. Burns.
0: Now, will you leave me alone?
1: No, Mr. Burns.

0: that you, John?
1: Yes.
0: Come to the study a moment.
1: You're up late. What are you doing?
0: Working.
1: Let me see. Death in the Woods. A romance by Stephen Burns. You're really writing it?
2: I'm really writing it.
1: I'm done in. What did you want?
2: I just wondered why you'd been so late.
1: Did you?
2: Yes, it worried me.
1: Did it? Did you think I'd finally cracked and gone to the police?
2: I'd just like to know where you are.
1: Don't bother about me. Did you know the house is being watched, day and night?
2: Yes. I can see them from my window here.
1: I just wanted to be sure you knew. Good night, Stephen.
2: Good night, John. While moonlight glinted on her body there, while waves washed gently o'er her body fair.

0: Do you like the roast, Stephen?
1: I'm not very hungry, I'm afraid.
0: You look exhausted. Is the poem finished?
1: Yes, all finished.
0: You don't look very happy about it.
1: It's good.
0: When can I see it?
1: I'm not going to show it to anyone.
0: I see. We used to share things.
1: This is different. I'll probably destroy it anyway.
0: Stephen.
1: Yes?
0: What about us?
1: What about us?
0: We don't seem to have very much of a marriage. You must have noticed that.
1: Yes, I suppose I have.
0: I've discovered something important about you. You live your life on paper. The things you feel and know, even the people you love, they're all raw material. And when you get them into a poem, you're finished with them. When we were first married, you composed a lovely sonnet sequence, Songs for Marjorie. And when you'd done it, you didn't need me anymore. Stephen, aren't you listening?
1: It's about time he came down to dinner. What's he sulking about?
0: Do you mean John? He went out some time ago.
1: Where did he go?
0: He didn't say. Anyway, we were talking about us. Stephen, where are you going?
1: Bring him back.

0: Well, I couldn't find him.
1: Why should you want to?
0: Care for a drink, Marjorie?
1: No, not at the moment.
0: That's better. We were talking about us before I made that sudden exit.
1: Yes.
0: As a matter of fact, you ought to know about it. There's another woman. Her name's Muriel. A rather silly little thing.
1: Is that so?
0: Not even a little bit jealous?
1: No, Stephen. You're never jealous of someone you don't love.
0: You make it sound very final.
1: It is.
0: Just like that. Should I say I'm sorry?
1: There's no need. I know it doesn't matter to you.
0: You're in some kind of a mood tonight. I can sense it. Why are you so strange, Marjorie?
1: While you were out looking for John, I read some poetry.
0: Was it mine?
1: It was signed by you. I went into the study. It was lying on the desk. I read it.
0: Did you like it?
1: Did I like it? How can you ask that?
0: Why not? You can appreciate a thing aesthetically, quite apart from what it says.
1: No, you can't. Not when it says...
0: Not when it says...
1: That you're a murderer.
0: Yes, it's true. I thought I might have disguised it a bit, but you read between the lines, didn't you?
1: And you dragged John into it, too.
0: John's been wonderful. He's kept the secret very well.
1: Why? Why should he?
0: Well, he's very old-fashioned, really. He believes in chivalry. And you see, he loves you.
1: I know.
0: Oh, then we all know. Splendid. I must have another. You remember in the poem I made John the White Knight? There was a nice touch. The man who locked the secret fast in his heart. But you, Marjorie, will you keep the secret? After all, you're not in love with me. It would be unfair. I couldn't expect you to, could I?
1: Yes, Stephen, you could. You could.
0: I'd have to take your word. Is your word good, Marjorie?
1: Do you want to tell me about it? Would that help?
0: Yes, that's an excellent idea. Come here.
1: Yes, Stephen.
0: Now, turn around. That's right. Face the steps. That's where it happened.
1: Stephen.
0: She was coming down from her bath. Henry met at the foot of the stairs. She looked rather pretty, and I wanted to kiss her, and so I did. It frightened her, I think, because she screamed. I kissed her again, and she screamed even louder. I had to stop that. I put my hands on her throat to shake her out of it. She tried to break away, still screaming, and I had to hold tighter. It was ridiculous. You'd be home any minute, and the neighbors would hear. Let me see. Just exactly where was she standing? Right about where you are now, Marjorie. That's right, exactly the same spot. Then I put my hands around her throat with my thumbs on her windpipe, like this.
1: Stephen!
0: Just like this, and I began to press harder.
1: Stephen, they'll know. Oh, well, no.
0: What do you mean?
1: I mean, your poem.
0: The manuscript? Where is it? What have you done?
1: It should be...
0: Where is it?
1: At the publisher's by now. I called a messenger and had it sent around.
0: You did that? To me?
1: Yes, while you were gone.
0: All right. Let them publish it. Let the whole world read it. What could those fools ever know? Two knights kill a girl by accident in a wood. They lay her body in a lake at the foot of a castle. What can they make of that? A fairy tale called Death in the Woods.
1: I took the liberty of making a change in your manuscript.
0: You did?
1: I wrote a new title.
0: What did you call it, Marjorie?
1: I called it Emily Gaunt, A Confession of Murder.
0: Go to your room. Now.
1: Stephen, I'm sorry. You frightened me so. Stephen.
0: Go to your room, Marjorie.
1: Yes, Stephen.

0: This is to certify that I, Stephen Burns, strangled Emily Gaunt on the 15th of June. John Burns had nothing to do with it. I am going to drown myself.
1: Who's that?
2: It's Gentle. Over here at the window.
1: What do you want, Temple?
3: It's Tuesday night, dear boy. Didn't you know?
1: What? I don't understand.
3: Chess, Stephen. Tuesday night, chess. Have you forgotten?
1: You like your little games, don't you?
3: Of course.
1: I'm free of you, Dimple. You've been holding the secret in for a long time, but you can tell them now. Go on, tell them what you saw. You've played your last game with me.
3: My word.
4: Your friend coming?
3: No. No, evidently not. I don't know what's come over Stephen lately. He acts exactly as if I don't know, as if I'd done him some harm.
4: Erratic chaps, poets.
3: I suppose so.
4: Too bad. I did want to meet him. The famous Stephen Burns.
3: Well, I'll arrange it again sometime when he's in a better mood. Oh, we'd better be getting to that game.
4: By the way, how are all those scrapbooks of yours coming?
3: Oh, first rate. I've been collecting these murder cases since I was a boy.
4: It's an odd hobby you've got there.
3: All hobbies are a bit odd, I suppose. At any rate, I've got 40 of them now with this Emily Gaunt affair. I dare say I'm the only one on the river interested in that sort of thing.

0: John. John, is that you?
1: Yes, it's John.
0: Thank heavens you've come. Here, quickly.
1: What's happened?
0: John, I know everything.
1: You? What?
0: Never mind now. It's Stephen. Look, I just found this note. I was in my room and I heard him go out 10 minutes ago.
1: I am going to drown myself.
0: I read the poem, and I don't know why, but I hid it in my closet. And when he saw it was gone, I had to lie to him to save my life. I told him I'd sent it to the publishers. He thinks he'll be found out. That's why he's gone.
1: I want you to destroy this note, Marjorie.
0: Yes, John.
1: I'll try to stop him, if it's not too late.
0: Wait. Let him go. It would be better than the police.
1: No. I love you. And because I do, I've got to do everything I can to save him.
0: All right. Go ahead. I'll wait here.
2: Out on the river, John steered the tiny motorboat around in a wide circle and then slowly narrowed it, watching for the small rowboat, scanning the angry black water for the sign of a bobbing head. And then suddenly, just ahead of him, was the boat, empty.
3: No.
2: Stephen lay huddled in the bow of the boat like a trapped animal, his eyes gleaming in the darkness. His hair was plastered to his skull, his clothes heavy and sodden with water. He raised himself on an elbow and then lurched forward to his knees.
3: I went over the side, John. I did. I went in, but I couldn't do it. I couldn't. Take me home, John. I want some dry clothes and some brandy. Take me home!
2: John frantically shoved and pushed to move his boat back. Then he stood abruptly and dived into the water after Stephen. He went under for a long moment, battling the current with all his strength, and then he came up again. Stephen, his wet... In another moment, his arms were flailing out, searching, grasping, looking for his brother. It may have been only moments, perhaps it was hours, but as he looked round desperately, scanning the black expanse about him for the sight of a single struggling head, there was nothing but jet black water, flowing swiftly.
4: Stephen! Stephen!
3: Marjorie.

0: And where is John now, Mrs. Burns?
1: Out on the river, helping them to look for the body.
0: I see.
1: Surely you don't still suspect him?
0: I have a few questions I want to ask him. He was out there with Mr. Burns on the river at the time, wasn't he?
1: He went out to try to stop him.
0: Stop him?
1: John!
2: Hello, Marjorie.
1: Have they...
2: Not yet.
0: Mr. Burns, can I...
1: Inspector, I want you to see this.
2: Marjorie, no.
1: I have to, John, don't you see? I have to.
0: This is to certify that I, Stephen Burns, strangled Emily Gaunt on the 15th of June. John Burns had nothing to do with it. I am going to drown myself. Signed, Stephen Burns. I see. Well, that's plain enough. The case of Emily Gaunt is closed, and I won't be bothering you again. Good night, Mrs. Burns. Mr. Burns.
1: Good night.
2: Marjorie.
1: I had no choice, John. It was Stephen's reputation, or you. And I love you.

0: This is Robert Montgomery. Our congratulations and thanks go to John McIntyre and Dan O'Herlihy for their excellent performances in The House by the River, and to all the other players for their fine support. Next week, for Suspense, we have selected the latest story by Dorothy B. Hughes, who wrote The Fallen Sparrow and Ride the Pink Horse. This one is a chilling mixture of many suspenseful ingredients. A charming young man, as ordinary as the smiling gas station attendant around the corner. A young lady who understood him too well. Another who loved him too blindly. A detective with a hunch he dreaded to follow up. And a series of headline-crashing murders that terrorized a whole city. With these ingredients, Dorothy B. Hughes, In a Lonely Place, adds up to a gripping hour of suspense. So be back with us next week, will you? Good night.
1: Mr. Montgomery may currently be seen in the Universal International production Ride the Pink Horse. John McIntyre may currently be seen in the 20th Century Fox production Call Northside 777. 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Lud Gluskin is our musical director and conductor, and Lucian Morawek composes the original scores. 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
0: 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Those excellent California wines that can add so much pleasantness to the way you live, to your happiness in entertaining guests, to your enjoyment of everyday meals. Yes, right now a glassful would be very pleasant, as Roma Wines bring you Faye Bainter in a remarkable tale of
1: suspense.
2: When the police accused George with the murder of those young actresses, I took up for him till the very last. Of course, I should have known better because Lady Susie didn't like him, and Lady Susie is a smart cat. She has a way of picking winners among humans. On the surface, George didn't look like a criminal. Big and gruff, there was nothing unusual looking about him, except his hands. Still, that peculiar antagonism between George and Susie, from the very first day he came to work for me at Rehearsal House. It was a dismal afternoon. The rain had been pouring steadily for hours, and in the unreal half-light of the old brownstone parlor, those blunt, twisting fingers seemed grotesquely alive with evil. I was frantic, or I probably never would have hired him. What's your name?
3: George.
2: George?
3: George, Smith.
2: Married?
3: My wife's dead.
2: Oh. Any children?
3: One, a girl.
2: Where is she?
3: Dead.
2: Oh?
3: I don't talk about her, Mom, ever.
2: I see. Any references?
3: No, but I'm a good worker.
2: Goodness knows that's what I need.
3: You'd want me to stay on the place?
2: Yes, indeed. There's a small room in the cellar that our last handyman used before he went to the munitions factory. It's quite comfortable. Come along, I'll show it to you.
3: You're showing me the room? This means I'm hired?
2: Well, for a while, at least. Of course, I don't like your not having references, but with the men shortage...
3: You won't regret hiring me, Mom.
2: In a girl's boarding house, we just do need a man for the heavy work. There's always the furnace to tend.
3: Only girls live here?
2: Young actresses. I was one myself years ago.
3: Actresses?
2: Yes, poor dear. They don't have a very easy time. That's why I opened this boarding house, just to help them out as much as I can.
3: Actresses? Pretty ones?
2: Here's the door to the cellar. Now, watch your step.
3: Anybody home but you?
2: Just me and Susie. No, you don't have to take my arm. Just hold on to the railing.
4: It's a cat! A cat! Get away! Get away!
2: Stop kicking my cat!
4: That devil scratched me!
2: Stop it, I say! Susie, come here! Mr. Smith, what do you mean?
4: I'm sorry. I never liked cats. They bring me trouble.
2: Then, obviously, you're not the one for the job.
4: But I gotta have this job.
2: Not if you're going to treat my cat that way. Why, this whole house revolves around Lady Susie.
4: Lady what?
2: Lady Susie, my cat. The girls here at the house call her Lucky Lady Susie.
4: A cat? Lucky?
2: She's brought luck to many an actress right here in this house. Why, the girls regard her as some people do, a rabbit's foot or a luck charm. She's a tradition.
4: Well, if she's that important, we'll get along. Won't we, Kitty? Nice Kitty?
2: No. I wouldn't have hired George, but I had to have a handyman. But I think I realized right then that he was no good for the house. Even if you are startled, there was no excuse for a great man to kick a harmless little pet. My mother always said, any man who isn't kind to animals is not to be trusted. But with the war, well, George was a good worker. However, he and Lady Susie never did get along. Odd, too, because she was friendly with everybody. By strange coincidence, girls that she'd scratched in a playful mood had achieved fame in the theater soon afterwards. So Lucky Lady Susie was pampered and coaxed by the young hopefuls at Rehearsal House. The girls usually stop by my parlor for tea every afternoon before going up to their rooms to change. Of course, Lady Susie was always there. More tea, Alice?
5: No thanks, Miss Plym.
2: You, Jane?
6: Half a cup, please. May get me out of this blue mood.
2: Here you are, Jane. And your usual cream.
6: Thanks. Oh, come here, Susie, and sit on my lap. Oh, you just bring me a little lot.
2: Now, Jane.
6: Oh, I'll never get anywhere in the theater.
2: Just keep plugging, dear. You'll make it. Anybody hear how Diane came out with a reading?
6: Well, no, she should be home any minute.
2: Poor dear, she's worked so long for a break.
6: Haven't we all? Oh, but Diane will get along. I'm sure of it. She got the good luck token from Lady Susie last week.
7: Girls, oh, darling.
2: Diane.
8: I made it. I got the part.
2: No, tell us about it. Do, please.
8: Oh, because of Miss Plym, the guardian angel of struggling young actresses.
9: Who feeds us 3 meals a day.
8: Yes.
9: And never submits a bill.
8: And has the most wonderful cat in the world. Susie, you know, don't you, that you're making a famous actress out of me?
2: Now, Diane, Susie just gives you confidence in yourself. There's nothing to the superstition.
8: Oh, that... yes, there is. One tiny scratch from Lucky Lady and success is inevitable.
9: Why, only last week she scratched Diane, and now look, she'll be a star overnight.
6: Oh, wonderful. I'm very happy for you, Diane.
8: Thanks.
7: Oh, Susie, why don't you scratch me? Just a tiny scratch here on my hand.
2: Here's your tea, Diane.
8: Oh, thanks. Oh, that fire feels good on a day like today. Come here, Lady Susie. Let me tell you about my party.
7: It's so wonderful.
8: Susie.
9: What's wrong with Lady Susie?
2: Just keep talking, girls, until I get over to the door.
8: What? Oh, I want to tell you about it. It is the best part.
2: I thought so. George, what are you doing up here?
4: I came up to see if you wanted more wood on the fire.
2: Why didn't you knock?
4: I was going to, then I heard Miss Diane talking. Hello, Miss Diane.
8: Hello, George.
4: So you got the part you wanted, that's fine.
8: Yes, George, isn't it thrilling?
4: You'll be a great actress, Miss Diane. Nice kitty. Hush.
2: That'll be all for now, George.
4: What if you'd like me to fix the fire?
2: When we need more wood, I'll call you.
4: Yes, Mom. Good evening, Miss Diane.
6: He knows everything about us, doesn't he?
2: I don't like it. The idea he's listening at the door.
8: Oh, come now, Plymie. He's harmless. He's just lonely. Poor man does everything he can for us.
6: You trust everybody, Diane. Too much.
9: Well, it does seem safer with a man in the house.
2: There's something sinister about him. And Susie doesn't trust him. The way she claws the rug and that strange yowl of hers whenever he's around.
8: I wonder why she does that.
9: Could be a warning of some kind.
2: Just be careful, girls. I don't want anything to happen.
8: Oh, Miss Plym, thanks to Lucky Lady Susie, nothing but good can happen to me from now on.

0: Diane did become a success. The play was a hit, and overnight, her fame had spread from Broadway to Hollywood. There were radio contracts, movie offers, magazine spreads. Diane was the toast of the hour. Lady Susie was enjoying her share of fame, too, for Diane's press agent knew the value of a good story. He played up the superstition of Susie's ability to pick a winner. Diane and Lucky Lady had pictures taken together. Soon, my shabby rehearsal house had become the residence for aspiring young actresses. I was turning girls away. Do you know, even with her fame, Diane refused to move to a better house. She stayed on in her little single room with the one overhead bulb as though nothing had changed. At first, she was so happy it was a joy to be around her. But then it began. She'd stare into space for minutes at a time. There were worry lines between her eyes. Being an old actress, I knew too well what her trouble was. One night, Lady Susie and I stayed up later than usual, just to cheer her up when she came home from the theater.
1: Hello, Flemmy. Oh, I'm tired.
0: You haven't been your cheerful self lately, Diane.
1: Flemmy, you were a famous actress once, weren't you?
0: Yes, dear.
1: How long did it last? Your fame, I mean.
0: Oh, until a new toast of Broadway came along. Then I faded into obscurity again.
1: Wasn't that terribly hard to take?
0: It's so cruel. One never gets used to it, Diane.
1: Flemmy, I couldn't bear it. I couldn't bear it to be unknown again, to go on living with only dreams of the past.
0: Every actress has that fear, Diane. But don't you worry about it. Perhaps...
1: I won't. Well, I guess I'll go upstairs now.
0: Why don't you take Susie upstairs with you? She's good company.
1: Oh, Flemmy, you think of everything. Susie's just what I need.
0: Now, don't you worry your pretty head about the future, dear. It'll take care of itself.
1: Good night, Miss Flemmy.
0: Good night, Diane.
2: Miss Diane.
1: George.
2: I didn't mean to scare you.
1: Oh, well, it's so dark out here in the hall, I didn't see you.
2: You'd like that cat, Miss Diane.
1: Why, Susie's a good luck cat.
2: Cats bring nothing but evil.
1: You're up late, George.
2: I stay up lots of nights till you come in.
1: Oh?
2: You're so pretty, Miss Diane. Your hair and your face. You walk nice.
1: George, you shouldn't talk. Susie, hush,
2: she always yowls that way. She don't like me, Miss Diane. Just like the cat my daughter had.
1: Your daughter?
2: You make me think of my daughter, Miss Diane. She was pretty, too. She was killed.
1: Oh, George, I'm sorry.
2: My daughter and my wife, they was killed sudden, both at once.
1: Oh, how horrible.
2: I keep trying to forget, and then I see you, and I remember all over again.
1: But, George, you mean that
2: I... heard what you were saying to Miss Plym. You're worrying about your fame lasting. Miss Diane, you'll be famous as long as you live. I know you will.
1: Thank you, George. Now, good night.
2: Good night, Miss Diane.
1: No. No. Oh, Susie, baby, be quiet. Why are you so afraid of George? Susie, hush. Oh, Susie, the light bulb's burned out. Oh, dear. Miss Plym! Oh, Miss Plym!
3: Yes, Diane?
1: The bulb's burned out, and it's awfully dark up here. What'll I do?
3: Oh, that's a shame, Diane. I'll send George up with a new bulb right away. George?
1: No. No. George will fix it. What's the matter with you, Susie, baby? I thought cats could see in the dark. Well, come on, honey. Let's go over by the window. Some light from the street lamp over there. Now, this is better. Hey, Susie? Wish George would hurry with that light. Susie, what's the trouble, kitty? What's the matter? Who's there? George? Susie, hold still, Susie. You're scratching me. George? George, I know you're in this room. George, you... let go!
0: Of course, we all heard the screams coming from Diane's room, and I rushed upstairs at once. I walked into the room. There lay Diane, I think all the girls knew instinctively, just as I did, that she was... George. That awful George was staring down into her face as though he was in a trance.
2: She's fainted. Pretty Miss Diane. She's fainted.
0: Fainted? She's dead.

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0: And now, Roma wines bring back to our Hollywood soundstage Faye Bainter, who, as Miss Leonora Plim in The Lucky Lady, continues a narrative well calculated to keep you in suspense.
2: It was certainly a sad and dramatic scene as we all stood there in Diane's room looking down at her. Even more beautiful in death than she'd been in life. George had that awful, vacant look on his face.
3: Dead? She's dead?
2: George, what happened? I sent you up here to fix the light bulb for Miss Diane. Then I heard her scream. What happened?
3: When I came up, it was dark. She'd left the door open and I stood in the room. I could see Miss Diane from the street lamp, and she couldn't see me. She was talking to the cat. I didn't mean to hurt her. The light was shining on her pretty hair, and I just tried to touch it. Now she's dead. Pretty Miss Diane.
2: There was no signs of violence, no unusual marks on her body. Diane lay as if she was asleep. When you police came, you were sure at first that poor George was guilty, but you could find no evidence to back up your suspicions. Besides, even though we didn't like him, everybody in the house took up for George. The girls just couldn't believe that he was guilty. Then, too, the next day a suicide note was discovered. The inspector found it between the pages of a recent success story about the lovely young actress. It said, "I don't know how much longer the success is going to last, but I do know I couldn't stand being a nobody again. Just any day now, I'll be taking my final curtain call voluntarily. For only through death can an actress achieve lasting fame." The note was signed, Diane. Later, it was announced in the papers that Diane Carvel's death appeared to be suicide. However, before this announcement was made public, the inspector had paid me a visit.
4: It's about George, Miss Plim.
2: Yes, Inspector?
4: The state's attorney is satisfied with the suicide verdict. But I'm not.
2: But, Inspector...
4: The screams George found in the room, it doesn't make sense that Diane Carvel killed herself.
2: Yes.
4: But I can't prove anything. No evidence. Just this uncanny hunch.
2: Well, what do you want me to do, Inspector?
4: Look, I want you to let him go on working here as though nothing had happened.
2: But, Inspector...
4: Let him know you think he's innocent, that the case is closed.
2: I can't see
4: how...
2: Give
4: him plenty of rope. If he's guilty, he'll hang himself.
2: Inspector, the safety of my girl.
4: Yeah, it's dangerous, possibly. On the other hand, he may be innocent. There's no evidence. But when his wife and daughter died, there was no evidence either.
2: On the very day that George came back to work, Jane, the young actress I've told you about before, came running into the parlor all out of breath.
5: him.
2: Why, Jane?
5: I got it. I got it. I'm set with a gill.
2: Janie, sit down, dear. Have a cup of tea, then tell me all about it.
5: Well, it's the part in the play. And Elliot Nugent said... Oh, Lady Susie, you wonderful creature.
2: Lady Susie?
5: Yes. Last night. Look, here on my arm.
2: But you didn't say anything.
5: Oh, I didn't tell anybody. I've been trying so long that I couldn't be sure even Lucky Lady could change my luck. But she did.
2: Of course, the cat had nothing to do with it, dear. You believe she charmed you, and you probably read better than you'd ever read before. Yes, George?
3: I was passing in the hall, and I heard what Miss Jane said. I'm glad for you, Miss Jane.
5: Thank you, George.
3: Now you'll be a famous actress, like Miss Diane.
2: George!
3: Excuse me.
2: Well, it happened to Jane, too. Just as Diana done, Jane became the toast of the town. Then right at the peak of her career, she died mysteriously. And at rehearsal house, there was the burned-out light bulb, the horrible yowling of Lady Susie. But this time,

0: sending all the newspaper clippings, telling them what a blessing the poor child had succeeded in a life ambition before such a dreadful thing had happened. Jane's mother sent me a long, appreciated letter, as Diane's had done, and I pasted the two letters side by side in my scrapbook. It was about the sixth day after Jane's death that the inspector called me on the phone.
1: Now listen carefully, Miss Glynn.
0: What now, Inspector?
1: Are you alone?
0: Yes.
1: All right, listen. Lock yourself in your room and stay there until the police car arrives. A man who looks like George Smith has been seen in your neighborhood a few minutes ago.
0: Oh, Inspector,
1: now, there's no time to talk. Lock yourself in. It may be your life next. This man is dangerous.
0: But I've never handled a dangerous man
1: before.
0: Don't,
1: under any condition, leave your room. He's probably sulking through your house right now.
0: Oh, dear, I...
1: That's all, Miss Glynn.
0: Oh, Inspector, I... Oh, dear. Oh, dear. All alone. Well, naturally, I was frightened, realizing that even at that moment, a criminal or worse, a maniac might be under my own roof. When the inspector hung up, my mind was confused, my heart thumping like a washing machine. It was then that I heard Lucky Lady Susie. She was howling the way she always did when George was about, but it was even worse than usual. For now she sounded as though she were fighting in pain. The sound was coming from the direction of the cellar where George's room had been. The warnings of the inspector forgotten, I ran down the hall toward the cellar door. All I could think of was that my poor little cat was probably being tortured. Susie! Lady Susie! Susie! I opened the cellar door and I stood there weak and chilly all over. For there was George, angry as I'd never seen him before. His big hands, he was trying to push poor Lady Susie into the furnace. She was writhing and scratching with all her might.
2: I hated you since the first minute I come to this house. You brought nothing but bad luck. You made everybody mistrust me.
0: George! George! Oh. Drop that cat this instant. George, I'm ashamed of you. Poor little Lady Susie, you poor, poor little pet. Come here, kitty. Come here, there.
2: But Miss Prim...
0: George, I'm terribly angry with you. Any grown man who would try to push a poor little helpless kitten into a burning furnace.
2: That cat's brought nothing but trouble.
0: Oh. Oh, George, you don't look well.
2: That cat would be better off dead. It's brought nothing but evil.
0: George, why don't you come upstairs? I was just making some tea.
2: Tea?
0: Yes, come along, George. We'll talk it all over in the parlor.
2: You know, the police are after me.
0: Of course, George. But they'd never think of looking in my parlor for you.
2: They blame me with Miss Jane's murder. All right, let's get the tea over with.
0: We'll just let it steep a second. George, I can't forgive you for trying to kill my cat. Why would you do such a cruel thing?
2: I hate cats. They're evil.
0: I understand you're a dangerous criminal, George. Which do you prefer, cream or lemon?
2: Cream, I guess. It was my daughter's pet cat that turned over the kerosene lamp and set the house on fire. My wife and my daughter were burned. I got the blame.
0: Here's your tea. Nice, hot cup. Just the same, George. You shouldn't have mistreated Lady Susie. I'm going to turn you over to the police, you know. How's your tea?
2: Bitter, Mom. I don't like tea. No, don't turn me in, Mom. I tell you, I had to get that cat. She got me in all this trouble.
0: Drink your tea, George.
2: Yes, Mom.
3: All right, open up in there, police department.
2: Is that the police?
0: Yes, George. I'll have to let them in.
2: Well, I gotta get out of here. My head,
0: My goodness. George is dead. Oh, well. Well, don't tear the door down. I'm coming.
4: So you killed him, eh, Miss Plin?
0: Why, yes. You said he was a dangerous criminal.
4: How, Miss Plin?
0: A little potassium bichloride in his tea. Huh? He thought it was sugar.
4: Potassium?
0: That's what I use for the girls, you know. Diane and Jane.
4: What? You mean you murdered them?
0: I gave them lasting fame.
4: You what?
0: Their names will remain in the history of the American theater forever because they died at the peak of their success. That's what they both wanted.

0: The suicide notes.
1: Oh, I wrote those, of course. You see, all these years I've suffered the tortures of being a has-been, an actress who's no longer wanted. I didn't want those lovely girls to suffer.
0: But how? The poison?
1: When the time was right, I put bichloride under Lady Susie's claws and sent her up to their rooms with them. That was perfectly natural, as the girls loved her so much anyway. The burnt-out bulb was my idea, too. You see, when George went in to fix the nut light, he'd frighten Susie, then she'd scratch the girls. The poison would take effect almost immediately.
0: Oh.
1: I kept telling you George was innocent.
0: But, Miss Plym...
1: But after all, you were right about George. I should never have trusted him. Wasn't it dreadful what that horrible man tried to do to my cat?

0: Suspense.
1: Presented by Roma Wines, R-O-M-A. Made in California for enjoyment throughout the world. Before we hear again from Faye Bainter, the star of The Lucky Lady, tonight's suspense play, this is Truman Bradley for Roma Wines. Here's an interesting comment on gracious dining from famous Elsa Maxwell, who says, among smart American hostesses who know how much wine adds to mealtime pleasure, I notice more and more now serve Roma California Burgundy regularly. 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
2: This is Faye Bainter. 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Mr. Spears just been telling me that next Thursday, an actor who is an incomparable favorite with all of us will be your star. That'll be Colonel James Stewart, late of Uncle Sam's fighting forces. Jimmy Stewart will appear in a role that I think will surprise you, one unlike any he's ever done before. I certainly won't miss next Thursday's suspense show, and I know you'll make a point to listen to.
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1: This is the man in black, here for the Roma Wine Company of Fresno, California, to introduce this weekly half hour of Suspense. Tonight from Hollywood, Roma Wines bring you a star, Mr. Gene Kelly, in a suspense play that tells of fear and suspicion and dangerous adventure on the long highway from California to New York. And so, with Death Went Along for the Ride, and with the performance of Gene Kelly as a man named George Javery, we again hope to keep you in suspense.
4: Take Mr. Brown to 314.
5: Yes, sir.
6: I want a room.
5: The name, sir?
6: George Javery, but I haven't got a reservation.
5: Oh? Well, I think we can fix you up, Mr. Javery, if you'll sign, please.
6: Sure.
7: Excuse me, friend.
6: Yes?
7: I couldn't help hearing your name, Javery. Hmm?
6: Well, that's right.
7: In the relation to Frank Javery of Cincinnati?
6: Well, not that I know of.
7: Oh. Kind of a funny name. No offense, you understand, but I just thought, you know.
6: Sure, I know.
7: Been doing quite a lot of traveling, haven't you, Mr. Javery?
6: Huh?
7: I see all them stickers on your bags.
6: Oh, yes, I've been out of the country.
5: Room 610, $4.50 a day. Will that be all right, Mr. Javery?
6: Sure.
7: You gonna stay in Reno very long?
6: Just overnight.
7: Going east?
6: Uh-huh.
7: You driving?
6: Yeah. Say, what do you want to know?
7: Thought I'd tip you off to a good place to eat, see? Like steaks?
6: When I can get them.
7: Better stop at Harry's place, then. Best steaks between here and Chicago. Here's the address. I wrote it down for another fellow this morning, but he left before I could give it to him.
6: Well, thanks.
7: You driving back east alone?
6: Yes. Say, what did you say your name was?
7: I didn't, but it's Brown. Steve Brown.
6: Well, look, Mr. Brown, if you want a free ride east, why don't you just...
7: No. I'm heading up to Portland, see?
6: Oh, well. Well, have a good trip, Mr. Brown.
7: Same to you, Mr. Javery.
6: Thanks.
7: Don't forget to stop at Harry's place, Mr. Javery. I think you'll find it a very interesting spot. Very interesting.
8: Mr. Javery.
6: What is it?
8: Did you notice a fellow with only one arm?
6: Oh, no, where?
8: I didn't think you did. He said he was a friend of yours, but don't have nothing to do with him, Mr. Javery. He's no friend of yours. He's no friend of anybody. Don't have nothing to do with him.
9: Oh, here's your drink, Mr. Javery.
6: Thanks.
9: Oh, did your friend find you, Mr. Javery?
6: What friend?
9: A one-armed fella. He was looking for you. He said I should keep my eye out for you.
5: A one-armed man, Mr. Javery? Why, no, there's no guest at the hotel that answers that description.
8: I tell you, I seen him coming out of your room, Mr. Javery. I don't know how he got in there, but I seen him coming out.
6: You heard me. I'm checking out.
5: If there's anything wrong...
6: No, there's nothing wrong. I'm just checking out, that's all.
5: But at 3 o'clock in the morning...
6: Look, I said I'm checking out. Now, please get my bags out to the car. Just put them in the back of the car.
8: Yes, sir.
6: Now, look, kid. For the last time, do you know?
8: I don't know nothing, Mr. Javery. Honest, I don't know nothing.
6: Okay, here.
8: Look, here he comes now.
6: Hey, wait a minute.
8: Thanks, Mr. Javery.
10: You going east, mister?
6: Oh, it's you, huh? Say, what's the big idea?
10: What big idea?
6: Now, listen to me, my one-armed friend.
10: I can't help having one arm, mister.
6: All right. But what's the idea of following me around? You've been following me ever since I got here.
10: Oh, but I'm sorry about that, mister.
6: So am I. Now, what about it?
10: Well, you see, I'm kind of down on my luck, so I'm hitchhiking. I got to get east, and I heard you were going east, so...
6: Oh.
10: You are going east, ain't you, mister?
6: Well, yes. Yes, I am.
10: Do you mind if I come along a piece?
6: Oh, all right, hop in. Say, there's one thing you haven't explained to me yet.
10: What's that?
6: What were you doing in my room? Hitchhiking?
10: I was never in your room.
6: The bellboy said he saw you come out.
10: I don't know what he said, but I was never in your room.
6: Oh. Well, it's kind of late to start driving, I guess.
10: I don't mind. I'm used to night work.
6: Oh. Say, I don't think I got your name.
10: Jones. One-Armed Jones, they call me mostly.
6: You traveling far, Mr. Jones?
10: As far as St. Louis.
6: Uh-huh. Have you been in San Francisco lately?
10: No. No, I came by way of San Diego. Why do you ask, Mr. Javery?
6: Oh, nothing. I thought I might have seen it.
10: What's the matter?
6: How did you know my name?
10: Your name? That's an old hitchhiker's gag. Hang around a hotel lobby and find out who's who and maybe where he's heading, see?
6: Yeah.
10: See? There doesn't seem to be much traffic tonight, does there?
6: No. Are you looking for something?
10: Oh, just reaching for a cigar.
6: Get your hand out of your pocket.
10: I was only...
6: Get it out, I said.
10: You don't have to pull a gun
6: out. No! All right, Mr. Jones. Come on, let's have it. What's your game?
10: Game?
6: Yeah, your game. Come on, spill it.
10: I don't get it.
6: Neither do I. I suppose you haven't been tailing me ever since I checked into that hotel.
10: Well, I explained about the hitchhike.
6: Get out.
10: Out of the car?
6: You heard me.
10: Okay. But, Mr. Javery...
6: What?
10: Don't be too surprised if you see me again sometime. Good night, Mr. Javery.
1: Tonight for Suspense, Roma Wines bring you a star, Mr. Gene Kelly, whom you have heard in the prologue to Death Went Along for the Ride by Henry Denker and Ralph Burkey. 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
0: In this brief intermission in the play, let's imagine we're listening to a conversation taking place at the Smart Coral Beach and Tennis Club in Bermuda. An American about to depart for the States thanks his Bermudian friend for the gracious hospitality shown him. In particular, for the especially enjoyable wine his friend served. He remarks how much he'd like to be able to get some of that same wine at home. The Bermudian chuckles as he says, "But my friend, that wine you enjoyed so much, it comes from the great wine districts of your own California. It is Roma wine." Yes, friends, many Americans are still not aware that Roma wines are so highly rated in many foreign lands that they are imported to be enjoyed as rare luxuries. But here in America, we can still enjoy these superb Roma wines as a daily pleasure, well within reach of the most modest purse, with no high import duty, no expensive shipping costs included. That's why Roma wines cost you so little. Have you been overlooking the enjoyment these richly satisfying Roma wines offer? As a delectable beverage at any time? As the addition that can make any meal an occasion? As a sure-to-be appreciated offering to your guests when you entertain? You get some idea of the great worth of these fine Roma wines when you learn Roma wines are America's largest selling wines. I'll spell the name for you. R-O-M-A, Roma wines, made in California for enjoyment throughout the world.
1: And now it is with pleasure that we bring back to our soundstage our star, Gene Kelly, as George Javery in Death Went Along for the Ride. A tale well calculated to keep you in suspense.

0: All right, put him up. Come on, get him up and step out in front of those headlights where I can see you. Come on before
1: don't
0: I let you...
1: shoot, mister.
0: Well, I'll... what do you want?
1: Not to get shot right now.
0: Oh, I'm sorry.
1: Kind of jumpy, aren't you?
0: Yeah, maybe. Were you going into this joint here?
1: Well, I was.
0: Well, come on, I'll buy you a cup of coffee.
1: I think I earned it at that.
2: Well, howdy, folks. Good to see somebody out kind of late, eh?
0: Yeah. Black coffee, huh? How about you?
1: The same, I guess.
0: Look, I'm sorry I frightened you. Say, what's your name?
1: Eileen. Eileen Harrison. What's yours?
0: George Javery. Say, what are you doing walking along a million miles from no place at this time of night?
1: I started driving east in the $50 jalopy yesterday like a fool. It just fell apart on me. I was coming in here to phone or something.
0: Well, how far east are you going?
1: Greenwich, Connecticut.
0: I'm going to New York myself. You're welcome. I mean, if...
1: Well, I've...
0: Oh, look, if you don't like me, you can always get out and start to walk again. What have you got to lose?
1: Well, all right. Thanks.
0: And I could use a little company right now.
2: Well, here you are. Piece of pie? Piece of pie, bud?
0: Huh? Oh, no.
2: How about a hamburger? We got good hamburgers, you know. We got...
0: No. Just be quiet a minute, will you?
2: Be quiet?
0: Yeah.
1: What's the matter?
0: Shh. Shut up, another two of you.
2: Sure, anything you say.
1: Say, what's the matter with you?
0: I'm listening for something, that's all.
1: What?
0: There he comes.
2: Hey, where are you going?
0: That wasn't it.
2: You know, what's going on, bud? You hot or something?
0: No, there's a car out there. It's been following me for the last 200 miles.
2: Yeah? How'd you know?
0: I know it. I took a side road. He did, too. I tried to duck him, and he hung on. He kept following me. I'm sure that... Listen, that must be it now. He's not coming in. He's waiting.
1: For what?
0: Me. Look, Eileen, here are the keys to the car. Go out and drive it up the side entrance. I'll be waiting at the door.
1: All right.
0: No, go ahead. He won't hurt you. Hurry.
1: Okay.
2: Hey, mister, you ain't in trouble, are you? I don't want no trouble in my place.
0: Keep your shirt on. You'll be all right. Here.
2: Don't you want your change?
0: No, keep it.
1: Hop in. I'll slide over.
0: Thanks. Look back now, dear. Seriously, that other car follows.
1: I don't think so. Say, look, pal, I don't want to be nosy, but...
0: Eileen, I wouldn't kid you. I don't know what it is. Is anyone following us?
1: No, I don't think so. Uh-oh.
0: Lights.
1: Well, that doesn't necessarily mean it's someone following us.
0: No? How fast are we going now?
1: About 60.
0: All right, watch.
1: Hey, please be careful, George.
0: I'll be careful. Is he coming?
1: I think he's gaining on us.
0: Yeah, I thought so. Well, we'll see how much this guy wants to play.
1: He had a pretty big car, you know.
0: Yeah, I know. Is he still gaining?
1: He's closing up pretty fast.
0: Oh, I can't stand this much longer, and I'm going to do something about it.
1: What are you going to do?
0: I'm going to pull to one side, slam on the brakes, and see what happens.
1: George!
0: I'll force him into the ditch if I have to. It's what he's trying to do to us. Hang on.
1: George! He's passing! Everybody hit him!
0: I'm trying to! Come on, let's get out of here.
1: He must have been killed.
0: Yeah. Did you see him as we hit?
1: Just for a second.
0: Did you notice anything about him?
1: Not much.
0: Well, I did. He was a man with only one arm.

0: Well, this is that Harry's place that guy told me about. You sure you like steak?
1: Who doesn't?
0: Well, this is the place for you, then. Finest steaks this side of Chicago, they tell me. Come on.
2: Table for two, sir?
0: Yeah, please.
2: Right this way. Right here. Here's a nice table right by the window.
0: That's fine, thanks.
2: And madame?
3: Thank you.
0: Two steaks, please. Both medium rare. All right?
2: Yes, sir. Thank you, sir.
3: George, to get back to our little problem.
0: Our little problem?
3: All right, so it's your problem and I'm stuck with it. Are you sure you don't have any enemies?
0: How could I have been out of the country for over a year? I didn't have any when I left.
3: Well, could there be any connection with that work you were doing with the Chinese government?
0: Oh, not a chance. Well, look, I don't know any secret plans, and I have no agent X9. Well, all that's out.
3: Well, maybe it's all just a coincidence.
0: Oh, sure. A one-armed guy tags me all over Reno, then says he's a poor hitchhiker. Then he acts like he's trying to pull a stick up, and then 100 miles beyond where I've dropped him, he shows up in a big Cadillac. Just a coincidence.
4: Call for Mr. Javery.
3: George.
4: Telephone for Mr. Javery. Call for George Javery.
0: Yeah. Another coincidence.
3: What do you suppose?
0: I don't know, but I'm going to find out.
3: George, don't.
0: Come on, we'll both go answer it.
2: Are you Mr. Javery?
0: Yeah.
2: Well, that's good. They've been trying to reach you all day.
0: All day?
2: Yes, this is about the 10th call we've had for you. The phone booth is right this way.
0: One little coincidence after another. Calling me all day at a joint I've never been in before in my life.
3: George, don't answer it.
0: Now, look, you just keep an eye out while I'm in the booth.
3: All right.
0: Oh, pardon me.
5: Why, of course.
0: Hello. Hello. Hello.
6: Can I help you, sir?
0: What? Yes, I had a call on this wire, but...
6: I'm sorry, but your party seems to have disconnected. Did you call them?
0: No, forget it.
3: What was it, George?
0: Come on, let's go out to the car.
3: Well, what was it?
0: I don't know. Whoever it was, as soon as I answered, they hung up. Come on, there's a guy following us. The guy I bumped into at the phone booth. Oh, that's what that phone call was for. Get in the car, quick.
3: Here he comes.
7: Oh, Mr. Jeffrey.
3: George, he's pointing something.
0: It's a camera.
7: Thanks, Mr. Jeffrey.
0: Hey, what's the idea of taking pictures of me?
7: It's a hobby. I'll send you a print at the morgue.

0: George, have fun. This is one of the really bright spots of old Chicago.
1: Yeah, a little too bright.
2: Ladies and gentlemen, we present, direct from 10 weeks run in New York, the world-famed sharpshooter, Professor Glidenheimer.
0: This is going to be all right, George. He's good. I saw his act in Hollywood. He's quite a comedian.
1: Well, that's swell. A little comedy would come in handy now.
0: George, you promised me. Come on, relax.
1: Okay.
0: Oh, yeah. He shoots at the light bulbs, and whether he hits them or not, they always break.
3: And now, ladies and gentlemen, blindfolded.
1: He didn't even aim at it.
0: Sure, that's the point. Later he's going to shoot straight up, and the bulb in the back of him will break.
3: And now over my shoulder, the left shoulder. No, it's the right shoulder. That's harder, yeah.
0: It's funny, isn't it? George, your glass, it's shattered.
1: Come on, Eileen, we're leaving.
4: Please wait, sir. Don't leave. I'm terribly sorry. Won't you stay and finish your dinner? Please, sir. Our apologies. A most regrettable accident.
1: Yeah? Only it wasn't.
4: Wasn't?
1: Wasn't an accident. That comic up there shoots blank cartridges.
4: Well, of course, but...
1: Yes, and what broke my glass was a bullet. And it didn't come from the stage.

0: $1.
1: Thank you.
2: Good old Bear Mountain Bridge. Well, we're almost there.
1: Yep. With any luck, we ought to be in New York by 10 o'clock.
2: And the way you've been driving, I don't see how anyone could have followed us.
1: Oh, why do you think I was driving that way?
2: Gee, it's a beautiful night. Look at that moon.
1: Yeah. Let's stop a minute.
2: Why?
1: Oh, I don't know, just to look down at the water.
2: All right.
1: It's been a long time since I've seen the old Hudson River. I guess I better turn off the lights. I'm not sure I'm allowed to stop in the middle of the bridge.
2: Come over here by the rail, George. Gosh, isn't it lovely?
1: Yeah. Yeah, it really is. Now, look at that boat down there. It looks a little... I wonder how far it is down to that water from here. Well, I guess about 150 feet or so.
2: I'm awfully glad you decided to come this way. Why did you?
1: Oh, it's less traffic and not as many cars as on the George Washington Bridge or the tunnel, and, well, there's less chance of being spotted.
2: You still thinking of that?
1: That's kind of hard to forget, isn't it?
2: Just the same, I wish you would. It's not doing you...
1: Look.
2: What?
1: It's a car, and it looks like it's going to pull up behind us.
2: George, you don't think...
1: I don't know, but if some monkey's looking for trouble, he's going to get it because I've had enough.
2: What are you going to do?
1: Now, look, I'll crouch down in front of the car here where he can't see me. He'll pull up behind us so his headlights will be on us if he's up to anything funny.
2: Now, he's beginning to pull over now.
1: Now, look, okay. Okay, you talk to him. Stall him, then we'll see.
2: All right. But, George...
3: Don't you know you're not allowed to stop in the middle of the bridge?
2: Why? I just stopped a minute to look at the water.
3: You alone?
2: Why, yes.
3: I thought I saw a man standing here with you just now.
2: No.
3: There's a California plates on your car, ain't there?
2: Yes, I just drove through from the coast.
3: You pick up any hitchhikers on the way? Anybody that looks like this?
2: Like what?
3: Like the guy in this picture.
2: Well, that's the picture someone took at...
3: I thought so. All right, sister, where is he?
1: Right here, bud.
2: George, look out, he's got a gun.
3: Why, you...
1: Now, let's see how good you are without a gun.
2: George, the railing, he's trying to throw you over. He's... George!
1: Come on, kid, let's go.

0: Well, we made it. Home at last.
1: Home? This is the Bancroft Hotel.
0: The only home I ever had in New York.
2: Boy, take these bags. Now, sir, if you leave the key, I'll have your car garage for you.
0: Yeah, sure. Here you are.
2: Thank you.
1: George, I could go home, you know.
0: What? Travel out to Connecticut this time of night?
1: It isn't that far.
0: Come on, you get a good night's rest right here. Then you can catch an early train in the morning.
1: Well, all right.
2: Yes, sir. You'll wish a room then, sir?
0: Two rooms, please.
2: Yes, sir. Will you sign here, please?
0: Mm-hmm.
2: Thank you, Mr. J... Oh, Mr. George Javery.
0: What about it?
2: Nothing, sir. Only we have your reservations.
0: Reservation? But I... Oh, I get it. Another coincidence.
2: Sir?
0: Skip it.
1: George.
0: Eileen, look, maybe you're right. You better go on home.
1: George, you're coming home with me.
0: I'm sorry, Eileen, but this is journey's end, and I'm going to see it through.
1: Well, then, so am I.
0: Eileen.
1: Please, George.
0: Okay. Okay, come on. Well, what do you know?
1: What?
0: Our friend, sitting over there by that post.
1: The man who took the picture?
0: Yeah, yeah. Last act coming up. Oh, clerk.
2: Yes, sir.
0: What room do I have?
2: 706, sir.
0: It's fine. The lady?
2: Yes, sir. Room 614 for her. Front boy.
3: This way, Mr. Javery.
4: Going up?
3: Six, please.
1: George, shouldn't you call the police or something?
0: Tell them what?
1: Oh, I don't know.
0: Now, look, honey, you get a good night's sleep, I'll be okay. I mean, after all, this is New York.
4: Six out.
0: Good night, darling.
1: Good night.
4: Seven.
3: It's right this way, sir, to the left. Here we are, sir.
0: Just put the bags over there, son.
3: Will that be all, sir?
0: Yep. Here you are.
3: Thank you, sir.
4: Hello, George Javery. Took you longer than I expected.
0: Brown, a man I met in Reno. What are you doing here?
4: Waiting for you. And the name ain't Brown, it's Javery.
0: Javery?
4: Yeah. George Javery. Javery, I can't thank you enough for what you've done for me.
0: What I've done for you?
4: Sure. You've been a great help.
0: All right, let's have it.
4: Look, Javery, you've come to the end of the road. But I think you're entitled to know why. You don't know me, do you? I'm Bill Malone.
0: Oh. Scarface Malone.
4: Yeah. Only I don't have scars anymore, see? That's the point. Took me 2 years and a lot of pain to get a new face. And I didn't get it just to look good in the coffin. Know what I mean?
0: No, I'm afraid I don't.
4: After a guy in my business has been away for a year or two, he's not always welcome back, see? And he generally finds out about it with a bullet in the back. That's why you struck me as a good idea.
0: Oh, I did I?
4: Yeah. I don't believe in taking chances, see? The boys thought I was coming east under the name of George Javery.
0: Oh, so the one-armed guy and all the rest...
4: No, he was one of my boys. You were kind of rough with him, Mr. Javery.
0: Well, he wasn't exactly playing beanbag himself.
4: Jerry, he wouldn't hurt you. I just sent him to tell you so I'd have a line on where you were. After you dusted him off, it was just a break for me that you went to that steakhouse. Otherwise, I might have lost you.
0: A candid cameraman, too, I suppose.
4: Yeah. After I lost Jerry, I figured I wouldn't take any chances. Send a picture around to the boys. Like the guy that took a pot at you in Chicago. And the guy you tossed over the bridge. The boys that were out to get me, see? Only they didn't know all the time it was you. No chances, know what I mean?
0: Yeah, only I can't exactly say I'm glad to have been of service. So if you drop that gun, I'll go.
4: Not yet, Javery. There's just one thing more you can do.
0: Yeah?
4: Stand over by that window.
0: What for?
4: Stand over there and drop your hands. Boys wouldn't quite understand it if you had your hands up.
0: The boys?
4: Yeah, the ones I've been telling you about. When I pull up that shade, they're going to take a pot shot at me through that window. When they do, they'll get me. Only it'll be you. They'll never know the difference. Now, over to that window. They know you're already here, so move.
0: You don't mind if I sort of stroll, do you? After all, this is a surprise.
4: Come on. Over to that window.
0: And if I don't?
4: I'll plug you.
0: And if I do? You see, Malone, That's the trouble with your system. No incentive. You know what I...
4: Don't make a move.
1: George, is anything wrong? George!
4: Get over there in that corner.
0: Don't hurt her, Malone.
4: He's going to lock the door, that's all. Taking no chances, see?
0: Then here's some light so you can see what you're doing.
5: What are you...
1: George! Oh, George!
0: Oh, it's all right, Arlene. It's all right, darling. No. Well, there lies our nemesis, the late Mr. Scarface Malone. Otherwise known as the guy who never took chances.
1: But he's dead.
0: Yeah, yeah, smart guy. But he made just one mistake. He forgot that the door is right in line of fire with the window.
1: George, what are you going to do?
0: I'm going to call the police and explain this little drama to them. After all, I think it's about time people stop taking pot shots at your future husband. Don't you?

0: And so closes Death Went Along for the Ride, starring Gene Kelly. Tonight's tale of suspense. Mr. Kelly appeared through courtesy of Metro-Goldwyn-Mayer, producers of The White Cliffs of Dover.
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2: This is Gene Kelly. I hope you enjoyed our suspense show this evening. 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And now just one more word. Fellow Americans, the attack for victory is on. You help make the victory more certain and bring it sooner when you buy more war bonds.
0: Suspense is produced and directed by William Spear. Next Thursday, same time, you will hear Orson Welles in Suspense.
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0: 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For friendly entertaining, for delightful dining. 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
1: Suspense!
2: Lockwood, Bentley, and Waltz Publishing. It still said it on the big brass nameplate.
3: Going down. Oh, good evening, Mr. Lockwood.
2: Good evening. Sure, the elevator operators were nice to me. Most of the office boys remembered to knock on my door before they came in. And even some of the stenographers still spoke to me. But everybody else above the rank of junior story reader knew it was just a question of time before that big brass nameplate in the lobby came down and another one went up in its place. Bentley and Walsh Publishing. No more Lockwood. If ever a man hated his partners, I did.
3: Main force, sir.
2: Well, I went out of the building and across the street to the Savoy for dinner. Even the head waiter must have heard the rumor. He gave me the dime-sized table over in the corner that's generally reserved for out-of-town ribbon clerks. That's all right, Bob. There'll be another day. I'd gotten to coffee and dessert when I saw Helen Conover. Well, that just about summed it up. There were two things that I wanted in this world: to get my hands back on that corporation and Helen Conover. Well, she saw me and I waved to her, and she waved back and started over to my table. She was head of our promotion department. She was smart and ambitious, and she could have personally modeled for any pin-up art that you ever saw, but she was reserving anything along that line for my partner, Dick Walsh. Okay, sister, there'll be another day.
4: Hello, Arthur. Dining alone?
2: Yes, it's a habit, but I could break it under the right conditions.
4: Oh, but you're all finished.
2: That's all right, sit down. Just a big book publisher, got nothing to do.
4: Well, if it's not against office regulations to have dinner with the boss.
2: Regulations? Well, they never bothered you, now, did they?
4: Now, Arthur, let's keep this clean.
5: Does Madame wish to order?
4: Yes, the steak dinner, please. No soup and no potatoes.
5: Very good, madame.
2: Working kind of late, aren't you?
4: Not working. Dick wanted me to see him off on the train.
2: Train? Where's he going?
4: Chicago.
2: What for?
4: Business, I suppose. Didn't he tell you?
2: You know, they never tell me anything anymore.
4: Well, it wasn't anything very important, I guess.
2: Well, I'd know even less if it had been. Maybe you can tell me about Sam.
4: About Sam?
2: Did he get his report from the doctor?
4: Oh, yes. He did, as a matter of fact.
2: Yeah, how is he?
4: I'm afraid it's pretty bad.
2: How bad?
4: Well, it's his heart, all right. They don't give him much more time.
2: Uh-huh.
4: 6 months at the most.
2: Well, that means they'll have to work fast. Or I will.
4: What?
2: Wouldn't you say so?
4: Arthur, I don't understand you. I've just told you that one of your partners has only 6 months to live, and you don't even seem to care.
2: Now, look, let's be grown up about it, at least. Sam Bentley and Dick Walsh have been trying to ease me out of the firm for the last year. Now Sam's going to kick off. Why should I care?
4: You really hate him, don't you?
2: Me? I don't hate anybody. I just hope he kicks off tonight instead of waiting 6 months and the Dick Walsh's train runs into the Hudson River, that's all. I don't hate anybody. I just wish they were dead.
4: Oh, Arthur, how can you?
2: Oh, what's the matter with that? I wish my partners were out of the way, and you wish... Well, I know what you wish, too, only I'm honest about it, and you're not.
4: This isn't a very pleasant conversation.
2: No, there's always a better one. For instance, what are you doing tonight?
4: I'm going home and get a good night's sleep for a change.
2: Oh, by the way, how long is Dick going to be away?
4: About a week.
2: You'd be kind of lonely, won't you?
4: I don't see why I should.
2: Well, that's what I was thinking. You know, I've always had a sort of a yen for you, Helen.
4: Why, Mr. Lockwood. Why don't people tell me these things? Well,
2: people don't have to tell people like you those things.
4: Now that you mention it, I do seem to have noticed a sort of a leer ever so often.
2: That wasn't any leer, baby. That was the real McCoy.
4: Look, Arthur, this may sound kind of corny, but I'm in love with Dick, and he's in love with me.
2: It does.
4: What?
2: Sound corny. Why doesn't he marry you?
4: You know why?
2: Sure, that wife that won't divorce him. You know, he's been using that one for the last 10 years.
4: Please, Arthur, I'd rather not talk about it.
2: Okay. Not to change the subject, but what do you expect to get out of it?
4: Get out of what?
2: The reorganization, the big day when they kick old Arthur out of the firm. You think maybe they'll make you a vice president?
4: I really don't know what you're talking about, Arthur.
2: Well, you ought to think about it. Because you can never tell, I might be able to make an even better proposition.
4: I'm afraid I'm not interested in your propositions, Arthur. Any of them.
2: Okay, baby. There'll be another day. It was mostly bluff, and she knew it. But there was one thing that she didn't know. There was a chance that my smart partners had actually been holding out on me, and if they had, the way our incorporation papers were drawn, then I could really nail them. Well, I'd been snooping through the files at night lately, and I'd already dug up a couple of things, and this night I went back at it again. I let myself in through the side door of the building and walked up the 2 flights to the office. Everything was dark and deserted. Barely make out the long lines of desks. And then I saw the light under Sam's door. Well, I crossed the office very quietly and listened. Nothing. I tapped on the door. Still nothing. So I opened it. And there was Sam. There was Sam, leaning back in his chair and staring at me with those cold and slightly protruding blue eyes, much the way he always did. Except, tonight, there was a small hole in the right side of his head. And Sam Bentley was dead. The gun was lying on the carpet where it had fallen out of his hand. It was his, all right. I recognized it. His other hand had fallen against an open drawer of the desk, and his wristwatch was broken. It had stopped at 8:05, and I picked up the phone to call the police. And then
6: number,
2: I noticed
6: please.
2: The letter on his desk. It was addressed to Richard Walsh. Well, I put up
6: number,
2: the phone
6: please.
2: And looked at that letter. And then I opened it. Well, it was about what I figured. The doctor's report on his heart, the usual all-around apology, and then a detailed explanation of how Dick Walsh could use the corporate insurance to pay off Sam's family for his share of the business and then take it over himself because Sam didn't want me to have any part of it. The signature was a little scrawly, but it was Sam's all right. So there it was, the double cross. And yet, it's funny, but almost before I got through reading it, I knew the answer. I looked at that broken wristwatch of his again. 8:05, it said. An hour later, I was home in bed, sleeping like a baby, knowing that Dick Walsh, too, was going to die. Well, I strolled into the office the next morning about 10, just to be on the safe side, but of course they'd already found him. All over the office, there were little huddles that broke up furtively at my approach. Well, I played it for what it was worth and headed for the largest and most important huddle, the executive huddle outside of Sam's door. They were all there, including Helen Conover. And she was looking pretty sick. Well, what is all
7: just
2: this?
7: Just a minute. Who are you?
2: Oh, I'm Arthur Lockwood. So what's all this about?
7: Oh, just wait here, please, Mr. Lockwood.
2: Hey, what's going on here anyway? Somebody robbed the till?
4: Arthur.
2: What?
4: Arthur, it's Sam.
2: His heart?
4: No, he was shot.
2: Shot?
4: Arthur, the police say it's murder.
7: Will you come in, please, Mr. Lockwood?
2: Yes, certainly.
7: The captain would like to see you again, too, please, Miss Conover.
4: Oh, yes, all right.
2: Well, we went in. Sam was still there. But by this time, somebody had thrown a towel over his face. A big gangling guy came across the room toward me with his hand out.
8: Miss Lockwood?
2: Yes?
8: Captain Gibbons, homicide.
2: Is that Sam Bentley?
8: Yes. No, it must be something of a shock to you, sir, but I'm afraid I'm going to have to ask you a few questions.
2: Oh, yes, of course. Please go right ahead.
8: Know anybody who'd want to kill your partner, Mr. Lockwood?
2: Are you sure it was? I mean, couldn't it have been suicide?
8: Why would he want to kill himself?
2: Well, he's been pretty depressed lately. His health has been bad. Only yesterday he got a report from his doctor that he probably wouldn't live more than 6 months.
8: No, won't hold, Mr. Lockwood. Not unless you figure that Bentley shot himself and then carried the gun into your other partner's office. That's Mr. Walsh, isn't it?
4: Mr. Walsh?
8: Yes. Was that surprising?
4: Why, Yes, it...
2: Do you mean that you found the gun in Mr. Walsh's office?
8: In the wall safe. How many people have the combination of that safe, Mr. Lockwood?
2: Why, just the three of us, I think. The three partners. We each have a safe, but somebody else has to have the combination, too, just in case... Well, you know, if...
8: Mm-hmm. Did you trust your partners, Mr. Lockwood?
2: Well, Captain, I'll be frank with you. There hasn't been a great deal of love lost between us lately, but... Yes, we trusted each other in our own way.
8: Where were you at 7:10, Mr. Lockwood?
2: Oh, I was having dinner at the Savoy across the street.
8: You can prove that, I suppose?
2: Yes, of course. As a matter of fact, Miss Conover here came over later and joined me.
8: Mm-hmm. I understand Miss Conover was seeing your other partner, Mr. Walsh, off on the 7:35 in Chicago.
2: So she told me, yes.
8: Mm-hmm. You're sure of the train time?
4: Yes, of course.
2: Well, it's the one Dick Walsh always takes to Chicago. Well, why this interest in time? Have you set the time of the of when it happened?
8: Bentley's watch was broken. It stopped at 7:10.
2: Oh.
8: Either of you see this before?
4: Where did that come from?
8: Recognize it?
2: Yes, of course. That's Mr. Walsh's watch charm.
4: He keeps losing it. He loses it all the time.
8: Yeah, yes, he does. We found it in the chair behind Bentley's body.
4: Behind?
2: Oh, now, wait a minute, Captain. You don't seriously mean to suggest that...
8: How does it add up to you?
2: Well, I mean that watch charm doesn't mean anything. It's true that he did lose it all the time, but he could have lost it in here any time.
8: Not in a chair, Mr. Lockwood. It wouldn't stay there very long, not without being found.
4: Oh, Captain, there must be some mistake. There must be.
8: You can go now, Miss Conover.
4: But please...
8: I said you could go now, Miss Conover.
2: Come on, Helen.
8: I guess that's it, Harry.
7: I guess it is.
8: Better call Chicago and issue a warrant.
4: Oh.
8: Richard Leonard Walsh. Suspicion of murder.
4: No! It's...
2: All right. It's nothing now. She's just fainted.
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0: Between the acts of Suspense, this is Ken Niles for Roma Wines. 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
1: And now, Roma Wines bring back to our Hollywood soundstage Van Heflin as Arthur Lockwood, with Kathy Lewis as Helen Conover in Three Blind Mice, a tale well calculated to keep you in suspense.

0: defendant will rise and face the court. Does the defendant wish to make a statement before sentence is passed? If not, we will proceed. Richard Leonard Walsh, having been tried and found guilty of the murder of Samuel Bentley in the first degree, you are hereby remanded to the custody of the warden of the state penitentiary, where at such time as the state shall deem appropriate, you will be executed in the manner prescribed by law.
1: It's a nice, easy way of getting along in the publishing business, if you're lucky. One of your partners commits suicide. You rig the evidence to frame the other partner for his murder. Net result, a new firm, Arthur Lockwood Incorporated. Arthur Lockwood being me. Of course, there were the usual appeals and the thing dragged on, but that didn't worry me. I had other things to think about. And number one on that list was Helen Conover. But there, I'll admit, I was surprised, because Dick knew that he'd been framed and must have suspected me, and Helen was supposed to be in love with Dick. Well, I played it very carefully. The paternal approach, the sorrowing friend, dinner in the theater and stuff like that. But never a word, never a wrong word or gesture. And then one night, about a week before Dick Walsh was scheduled to be executed, I'd just brought Helen home from a sedate little tour of some of our most upper-crust hot boxes. And we were at her apartment.
2: Was it a swell evening, Arthur? You've been awfully sweet to me.
1: Well, it's the least I can do, Helen.
2: No, you mustn't feel that way, Arthur.
1: What way?
2: That you sort of owe me something.
1: Owe you something? Well, why should I? It's just that I know how you feel.
2: I wonder if you do.
1: Well, yes, I think so. You've been awfully brave about it, but I think I know.
2: Arthur, once you said that something I said was corny. You remember?
1: Yes, I remember.
2: Well, it was. It wasn't even true.
1: You weren't in love with him?
2: I'm afraid I'm a pretty heartless little girl, Arthur. I'm afraid I love myself too much to be really in love with anybody.
1: Well, that's not heartless. That's just honest.
2: You know that he's to be executed next week, don't you?
1: Yes.
2: Well, then he's not much good to me now, is he? Even if he did want to marry me.
1: Oh.
2: Now you know I'm heartless. And cold-blooded and cruel.
1: I ought to. But I don't.
2: No. No, I don't have to be that way. I can be other ways.
1: What other ways?
2: Like this.
1: Helen. Helen. Well, that was that. I didn't care about anything after that, even marriage. We made a quick trip down to Virginia where names in the publishing business wouldn't mean a thing, even ours. And it was all very quiet. No publicity, no fuss, nothing. When we got back, we took a little place in the East 50s, although, of course, she kept her apartment, I kept mine. It had to be that way for a while, at least until after Dick's execution and the things had cooled down a bit. Well, I knocked off early at the office that day for the looks of the thing, and Helen was already home when I got there.
2: Oh, you're home early, aren't you, darling? Any particular reason?
1: No, no particular reason.
2: Penny, for your thoughts.

0: that he's going to die tonight.
1: Well, maybe I was. I don't know.
0: Well, I'm glad you did come home anyway, darling, because I wanted to have a little talk with you.
1: Sure. Sure, about what?
0: You really shouldn't let it bother you, you know.
1: Let what bother me?
0: The execution.
1: Why should it bother me? He killed a man, didn't he? Why should I worry about what the law does to him?
0: Are you so sure, Arthur?
1: So sure of what?
0: So sure that he did kill a man?
1: Well, right then it hit me. That all the time I'd been thinking how slick everything was, something was wrong, terribly wrong. That all this time she'd been playing with me like a smart young cat with a silly, blind old mouse. Three mice, and one of them dead, and another with them as good as dead, and I was left.
0: All the evidence and everything. Wasn't like Dick to do a thing like that.
1: You don't think he killed him?
0: Arthur, do you remember, it was a long time ago, you asked me what I expected to get out of it? If Sam and Dick squeezed you out of the firm.
1: Yeah, I remember.
0: And you said you might have a better proposition?
1: Yeah.
0: Well, I've decided what I want.
1: Sure. You really want to be a vice president. We can fix that easy enough, although I sort of had the idea that you'd be pulling out after a while now that we're married.
0: Oh, Arthur, you're priceless. No, I'm afraid a vice presidency isn't at all what I have in mind. And I don't know where you got the idea that I'd be pulling out of the firm, ever.
1: All right. What do you want?
0: I want a full partnership, Arthur.
1: A partnership?
0: Yes. Is that so strange?
1: Well, we are partners now, in a way. You're my wife.
0: No. I mean a real partnership. A corporate partnership.
1: Look, Helen, you're asking me out of a clear sky to give you a half a share in a million-dollar business.
0: Yes.
1: Well, that'll take some thinking about.
0: Yes, I suppose it will. I was saying, it was strange about that evidence. For instance, there was the letter.
1: What letter?
0: The letter that was on Sam's desk when he killed himself. It disappeared.
1: You must be crazy.
0: Am I? What about the wristwatch? When he died, it said 5 after 8. But when they found him, it said 10 after 7. And the gun. It was lying on the carpet by his hand, but somehow it got into Dick's wall safe.
1: You knew all that, and you let an innocent man go to the chair?
0: Oh, really? Oh, Arthur, you are priceless. I let an innocent man go to the chair?
1: You know, of course, that a wife can't testify against her husband.
0: Oh, no. No, a wife can't be forced to testify against her husband, but she can if her conscience...
1: All right. What do you want?
0: I thought I'd mentioned it. The partnership.
1: I see.
0: Now you're not going to be unreasonable about it, are you, darling?
1: No, Helen. I'm not going to be unreasonable.
0: You know, darling, I was thinking. We ought to rearrange the office space.
1: She'd even turned her back on me
0: now.
1: We
0: can knock out those parts.
1: She was gazing out of the window, dreaming up the future. Her future, just the way she'd planned it. I couldn't guess how she knew. She must have been hiding somewhere and seen me, but that didn't matter much now. I only knew that I was right back where I'd started from, the business slipping out of my hands, and someday, no business, and no Helen. I had to think fast and act fast. There was a bronze statuette on the end table. I picked it up and hefted it. It was just about right. So I stepped over behind her.
0: Of course, the offices then will be just exactly the same. Except for that. Darling, you won't mind that, will you, darling?
1: I hit her hard, but not too hard. Because this was one suicide that was going to come off right. I carried her out to the kitchen and propped her up in a chair in front of the kitchen table. And then I went into the bathroom and got some towels. That wouldn't leave any marks. And I tied her hands and feet and gagged her, so that even if she did come to in a few minutes, it wouldn't matter. All I had to do was come back in a couple of hours and put the towels away and make everything look just as natural as I could. It was a risk, those 2 hours, and I knew it. The whole thing was a risk. But it was the best I could do. I looked at her once more before I left. She hadn't moved a muscle. And then I turned on the gas.

0: By the time I got back to my apartment, I was shaking all over. This time I had really killed somebody. But why would anybody connect me with it, I told myself. Why would anybody think it was anything but suicide? She had the motive this day of all days. Everybody knew that she was in love with Walsh. And even if her marriage to me came out, the motive would still hold. And then the doorbell rang and I jumped a foot. At first I wasn't going to answer, and then I thought I'd better. Whoever it was would establish that I was here at home and that I could brush them off before I had to leave.
1: Hello, Mr. Lockwood. Busy?
0: Why, no, Captain Gibbons. No, no, come right in.
1: Thanks.
0: Right in here, please. Have a seat.
1: Uh-huh.
0: Cigar?
1: Thanks. Oh, pretty good cigar. You must be doing pretty well for yourself nowadays. better let me light it myself. You seem kind of nervous.
0: Well, you know how it is. I mean, today the...
1: Oh, you mean your partner Walsh going to the hot seat?
0: I try not to think about it, but, well...
1: He'll be sitting down there pretty soon now. Pretty soon. They say it doesn't hurt. I don't know. Do you ever see one?
0: Look, do we have to talk about it?
1: Makes you feel kind of bad, eh? I wouldn't wonder. Why did you do it, Lockwood?
0: Do what?
1: Frame it.
0: I don't know what you're talking about.
1: Sure you do. You changed the time, stashed the gun, tore up the suicide note. In fact, as I was saying, you framed him.
0: No, Walsh killed him. You know he did. He was convicted of killing him. All the evidence was that he killed him.
1: Oh, sure. Walsh killed him, all right.
0: What?
1: Walsh killed him. He told us he did. Just today.
0: But it was... Say, look, what is this?
1: Walsh killed him and framed it to look like suicide. Then you came along and pinned it back on Walsh where it belonged in the first place. He gave us a full confession just this afternoon.
0: Then you...
1: So, I don't know whether we ought to thank you for making it easy for us or try to pin a rap on you. But the DA's willing to let it go, so it's all right with me. He wants a statement, though.
0: Oh, sure. Sure, anything you say.
1: By the way, what about that dame?
0: What? What dame?
1: The one in your office that was supposed to be sweet on Walsh. We want her the worst way.
0: You... Why?
1: Accessory to murder. She was in it up to her ears. Yeah.
0: So that was
1: Walsh
0: it.
1: Walsh spilled the whole thing.
0: That's how she'd known, and I'd taken my life in my hand for nothing. She was up there dying right now. I was murdering her while Gibbons sat there risking my life to do something that the law would have done for me. Maybe it still wasn't too late, but Gibbons just sat there talking and talking and talking.
1: You just go down there to the DA's office and give him that statement, eh?
0: Sure, sure. Tomorrow, the very first thing.
1: You know, you sure are a heel, Lockwood. But you're a lucky heel.
0: It was 10 blocks away. I didn't dare take a cab. I didn't dare even run for fear that somebody would see me and remember in case it was too late. But by the time I got there, I was gasping for breath, so I'd run every step. As I let myself in, the smell of gas hit me just like a brick wall. I put my handkerchief over my face and rushed into the kitchen. I threw open the window and shut off the gas. She was sitting there just as I left her. Well, I got her up on the table. And I dragged it over toward the window. I got the gag out of her mouth and I began working her arms, artificial respiration. I knew that much. I worked over by that window until the sweat was running down my face. But I couldn't tell. I couldn't tell yet. The towels that I tied her feet with were still there, but I didn't bother with them or anything else. I just kept working over, up and down, as though... Yes, as though my life depended on it. It did.
1: I'm afraid you're too late, Lockwood. I'm afraid your wife is dead.
0: He was a smart cop, that Gibbons. He knew a lot. He says now he's pretty sure it doesn't hurt. The electric chair, I mean. Well, tonight I'm going to find out.

0: Suspense.
1: 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Well, this is Ken Niles bringing back to our microphone the distinguished star of tonight's suspense play, Van Heflin. Van, you played the part of a publisher tonight. How about publishing a few tips on Roma wines?
2: Well, with wine like Roma, Ken, all you need to do is publish the facts.
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2: 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My thanks to you and to Roma.
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3: Van Heflin may currently be seen in Metro-Goldwyn-Mayer's Technicolor musical Till the Clouds Roll By with Van Johnson, Judy Garland, and Frank Sinatra. Tonight's suspense play was written by Kenneth Pettis and Robert Richards. Next Thursday, same time, you will hear Mr. Glenn Ford as star of Suspense.
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0: 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Tonight, two great suspense dramas. John Collier's Wet Saturday and W.F. Harvey's August Heat. 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Two complete stories joined in 1 hour of suspense.
1: This is Robert Montgomery with a forecast, a weather forecast. If you doubt my qualifications as a meteorologist, I don't blame you. I have none. But I do have more specific information than the chap in Walt Mason's poem, The Statesman. Perhaps you remember. The statesman throws his shoulders back and straightens out his tie and says, "My friends, unless it rains, the weather will be dry." Yes, I can do much better than that. Even with the same elements, rain and dry weather, I can improve on that forecast. For the next hour, I predict rain, followed by a sudden hot spell. Further, and you can check me on this, I predict that the rain will fall in the first half of the hour, and that the second half will be given over exclusively to heat. I guess you could say I predict weather in two acts. Unusual weather, too. A unique combination of Wet Saturday and August Heat. Each of these dramas is set in England. Each is complete in itself. And each is conditioned by its own weather and by its own suspense. Because these plays exemplify two classic studies in radio suspense drama, we have selected established radio stars to interpret them. Dennis Hoey as Mr. Princey in Wet Saturday, and Barry Kroger as James Clarence Withencroft in August Heat, with supporting casts of distinguished radio players. Next week, when we present the suspense version of the screen drama Night Must Fall, we shall feature a cast of motion picture actors. As Danny, I will be joined by Dame Mae Whitty in her original role of Mrs. Bramson, together with Heather Angel and Richard Ney. But now to the first half of our show and my prediction for rain. With the performance of Dennis Hoey as Mr. Princey and with John Collier's English classic, Wet Saturday, we again hope to keep you in
0: suspense.

0: On this rainy afternoon, we should like you to meet the Princey family and their visitor. They are, of course, at home. Mrs. Princey, daughter Millicent, George, the son and heir, sprawled on a couch, and finally Mr. Princey, biting on a dry pipe. Their living room is dull and overstuffed. Rain beats at the windows. They are any middle-class family at home on a wet day, except for one small item. As you sit with them in the living room, you can see, through the door to the sun porch, a pair of man's feet, encased in black boots. They look like the feet of a curate. There is a tenseness in the room. The air is charged with excitement. But the feet are very still.
1: Don't keep staring at them. Listen to me, all of you. Don't you see? They'd hang her. That's what they'd do, they'd hang her.
2: Oh, Fred, it's too awful.
1: Awful, it's catastrophic. A supposedly sweet, gentle, intelligent girl. Respected. Loved by the whole village doing a thing like this. Think of the publicity, the disgrace. Do you think I'm going to resign from the bench, the vestry, sell out, live in some foggy hotel abroad? Oh, no.
2: No, I'll kill myself. I will.
1: Don't be a fool.
3: Any more than you have been, the governor, me.
1: Be quiet. It would be so bad if it were you, George. Everybody in the village knows you're not responsible. George.
3: Yeah.
1: Get off that couch. Sit up on your spine. Might be of a little use here, if you could think.
3: Oh, but I say, Governor, this isn't my funeral.
1: Shut up. As long as I can remember, George, you've been a trial and a tribulation to me.
2: Oh, I can't stand it. I can't stand it.
1: You've got to stand it, my dear. Keep that hysterical note out of your voice. Do you hear?
2: Yes.
1: We are talking about the weather. Now, George.
3: Mm-hmm.
1: George, if he fell down the old well, say, striking his head several times, what about him,
3: I really don't know, Governor. What about?
1: Don't be an ass. I'm asking you to think. He'd have had to hit the side several times, 30 or 40 feet. And at all the correct angles. No, I'm afraid not. We'll have to go over it all again, Millicent.
2: Oh, no, Father, no, I couldn't.
1: Millicent, we must go over it all again.
2: Fred, you're torturing her.
3: Oh, face facts, Major. With him lying, there's no use pretending it's a picnic.
1: They might hang you, Millicent. Oh, stop that shaking. Stop it here. You must stop it. You must keep your voice quiet, Millicent. Millicent! We are talking of the weather. Now, we will proceed.
2: I can't. Not with those boots there.
3: Oh, should have thought of that, Millie. I'm not moving.
1: Sit up, George, and stop shuffling your feet. Now, Millicent, look at me. Answer me truthfully. You hear? Answer me. You were on the croquet court.
2: Yes.
1: Who knew you were in love with this wretched curate?
3: Oh, the whole village knows. They've been sniggering about at the pub for 3 years.
1: Shut up, George. Millicent, we continue. You were on the croquet court.
2: Yes.
1: You were putting the croquet set in its box.
2: Yes. It was starting to rain. I was carrying the balls and the mallets into the sun porch. The box was there.
1: You heard someone enter the garden gate and come across the yard?
2: Yes.
1: Could you see who it was?
2: Not at first. I was going into the sun porch. I threw down all the mallets, but the red one, and turned around.
1: It was with us.
2: Yes.
1: So you called him?
2: Yes.
1: Loudly? Oh. Did you call him loudly? Could anyone have heard?
2: No, Father. I'm sure not. I didn't really call him. I just spoke his name. He saw me when I went to the door. He just waved his hand and came over.
1: How can I find out whether there was anyone about? Whether he could have been seen?
2: I'm sure not, Father. I'm quite sure.
1: Right, so you went onto the sun porch.
2: Yes, it was raining hard then.
1: What did he say?
2: He said, Hello, Millie. An excuse is coming in the back way, but it set out to walk over to Leiston.
1: Yes?
2: And he said, passing the park, he'd seen the house and suddenly thought of me. And he thought he'd just look in for a minute. He had something he wanted to tell me.
1: Go on.
2: He said he was so happy, and he wanted me to share it. He'd heard from the bishop that he was to have a vicarage, and it wasn't only that. It meant that he could marry. And he began to stutter and get all confused. And, of course, I thought he meant me.
1: Don't tell me what you thought. Tell me exactly what he said and nothing else.
2: Well...
1: Oh, no. Stop crying. It's a luxury you can no longer afford. Tell me what happened.
2: He said, no. He said, it wasn't me. It's Ella Bragdon Davis. And he was sorry and all that. And then he went to go.
1: And then?
2: I went mad. He turned his back. I had the red mallet of the croquet set in my hand. I'd forgotten to drop it when he came in. I went...
1: Did you shout or scream? I mean, as you hit him.
2: No, I'm sure I didn't.
1: Did he? Come on, speak up.
2: No, Father.
1: And then?
2: I threw it down. I came straight in here. I went to look for Mother, that's all.
4: Oh, my poor baby.
1: And you're sure no one else was about?
2: No one, oh, no.
4: Leave
2: no.
4: the child alone, Fred.
3: Oh, not such a child, Major. Oh, Lily, I had no idea.
1: Keep quiet, I'm thinking. You see, George, he probably told people he was going to Leiston. Certainly no one knows he came here. But he didn't decide until he crossed the park. He might have been attacked in the woods. You must consider every detail. A curate with his head battered in.
2: Don't, Father, don't.
1: A curate with his head battered in. Who would want to kill Withers?
5: Who'd kill Withers? Well, I would. With pleasure. How do you do, Mrs. Dinsdale?
2: Captain Smollett?
1: Well.
5: Oh, sit down, Craig. Mustn't get up for me, Mrs. Pinsey. You either, Millicent. My word. Just being neighborly on a bad day. I wanted to ask you about those dahlia bulbs, Pinsey.
1: Mm-hmm.
5: Took a shortcut on account of the rain, walked right in, knew you wouldn't mind.
2: He heard you, Father.
1: My dear, we can all have our little jokes. Don't pretend to be shocked. Now, this way, Smollett. This chair facing the fireplace. Sit down, Mother.
6: Oh, just straighten the curtains on the sun porch, dear. It looks so gloomy out there. Might as well shut the rain out.
1: Yeah. We were just talking about a little theoretical parson killing, Smollett. Young people these days like thrillers.
3: Parsonicide. Justifiable parsonicide. Hmm. Have you heard about Ella Bragdon Davis?
5: I shall be most properly laughed at.
1: Why? Why should you be laughed at, Smollett?
3: Oh, had a shot in that direction myself. Yes. She half said yes, too. Hadn't you heard? She told most people. Now it'll look as though I got turned down for a white rat and a dog collar.
1: Too bad.
3: Oh, well. Fortune of war, you know.
1: Yes, fortunes of war. Odd how it happens, isn't it? Sit down, Smollett. Mother, Millicent, console Captain Smollett with your best light conversation. George and I have something to look at outside. This rain, you know, bad, very bad. Come on, George.
7: Come on, Governor. Perhaps we'll need raincoat.
1: I don't think so. Just make yourself at home, Smollett. Make yourself at home.
6: A cigarette, Captain Smollett?
5: Yes, thank you. Nasty day, they're going out.
6: It's something about the old well. Just off the sun porch door, you know. This terrible sodden weather seemed to have loosened some of the stones.
5: Too bad. Dash, too bad. Spoils the tennis and croquet. I mean, a day like this. Doesn't it, Minnie?
8: Yes, it does.
6: She was practicing out in the croquet quite earlier. But do pull your chair near the fire, Captain. It was so damp, we thought it would be cozy to light it.
5: Oh, thank you. I'm quite comfortable.
8: I hope you don't feel too bad about Ella Bragdon Davis.
1: Well, can't always win, you know.
3: Can't understand, though, what you women see in these bloodless clerics.
6: Oh, I always thought Mr. Withers was... Oh, he is a very charming man.
5: Oh, yes, quite agree. But why should anyone want to marry him?
0: You wouldn't want to marry him, would you, Minnie?
2: Not now. That is, are you... Oh, no, no, of course not.
1: Smollett?
0: Yes? Oh, Vincent? Oh, good Lord, man. You do come in on a fellow sudden, eh?
1: Yes, sir, I did. Oh, don't mind this old double-barrel shotgun. I've been working on it. Smollett, may I have your attention for a minute? There's something on the sun porch I'd like to show you.
9: Yes. Yes, of course.
1: Smollett, George and I went out to see if we could shoot some rats which had been driven out of the old well by the high water. Afraid they might get into the house, you know. Now, you must listen to me very carefully. Very carefully. Or you will be shot. By accident.
9: Quincy, what's gotten into him?
1: Well, you heard me ask as you came in who would kill Withers. You also heard Millicent make a comment, an unguarded comment.
9: Well, what of it?
1: Very little. Unless you were to hear that Withers had met a violent end this afternoon. And that, my dear Smollett, is what you are going to hear.
9: What? Withers? Dead?
1: Yes.
9: Well, who killed him?
1: Millicent.
9: Oh. Good Lord.
1: Yes, it's a mess. And of course, you would have remembered and guessed.
9: Maybe. Yes. Yes, I suppose I shouldn't.
1: Therefore, you constitute a problem.
9: Yes, but why did she kill him?
1: It's one of those disgusting things, you know. Pitiable, too. She deluded herself that he was in love with her.
0: Good heavens.
9: Minnie? Oh. Yes, of course, I see.
1: He told her about the Davis girl. Ella Bragdon Davis.
9: Yes, I understand.
1: I've no wish, as you will comprehend, that you should be proved either a lunatic or a murderess. I could hardly go on living here after that. Besides, I'm rather fond of Minnie.
9: Correct.
1: On the other hand, you know about it.
9: Yes, I see. That makes me a problem.
1: Mm-hmm.
9: You're wondering if I could keep my mouth shut, if I promised.
1: I'm wondering if I could believe you.
9: But if I promised.
1: If things went smoothly, yes. But not if there was any sort of suspicion, any questioning. You would be afraid of being an accessory.
9: I don't know.
1: I do. What are we going to do?
9: Well, I can't see anything else. You would never be fool enough to do me in. Can't get rid of two corpses, you know.
1: I regard that as a better risk than the other. Could be an accident, you know, or you and Withers could both disappear. There are possibilities in that.
9: Oh, see here, you can't...
1: I can, but there may be a way out. There is, Smollett. You gave it to me yourself.
9: I did?
1: Mm-hmm. What? You said you would kill Withers. You have a motive.
0: Oh, look here, I was joking.
1: Listen, Smollett. I can't trust you. You must trust me. Else I will kill you now in the next minute. I mean that. You can choose between dying and living.
9: Go on.
1: There's the old well just outside the sun's porch door. That's where I'm going to put Withers. No one outside knows he's come up here this afternoon. No one will ever look in there for him unless you tell them. Now, you must give me evidence that you have murdered Withers.
0: I murdered him. Why do you want that?
1: So that I should be dead sure that you will never open your lips on the subject.
9: I see. What evidence?
1: George, hit him in the face.
10: Sure.
2: George, don't.
1: Keep off.
3: Captain, you should be more careful. Look what your teeth did to my knuckle.
1: Again, George.
3: Okay.
2: I can't stand. Father, how can you?
1: Quiet. I'm sorry, Smollett, but there must be traces of a struggle between you and Withers. Then it will not be altogether safe for you to go to the police. George, get the croquet mallet. Take your handkerchief to it. There it is on the sun porch floor.
3: There, Captain. There's your weapon.
1: As I told you, Smollett. Now you'll just grasp the end that mashed with his head. I shall shoot you if you don't.
5: Yes, but good Lord, you can't...
1: Or...
9: All right.
1: That's it. Now deposit it by the side of the house, outside. Out of the rain, of course. Wait, George. First, you'd better pull a few hairs out of his head and put them under the nails of Withers' right hand.
5: No, wait. I'm
3: sorry to muss up your hair, Captain.
1: Shut up, Smollett.
3: Well, that's all, isn't it? Enough, Mr. Withers. Now, we'll fix it right up. I'll be right with you, Captain.
1: Smollett, you may turn round. Withers is just there on the sun porch. Draw back the curtain.
10: Good Lord.
1: Yes, messy. Now, you, Smollett, you've just got to drag him through the door and dump him in the old well.
3: Just beyond the door, Captain.
5: I won't touch...
1: All right, stand aside, out of range, George. Any place where I want this shot to go, only one place.
2: Oh, Father!
1: Keep quiet! Keep out of this! My aim is none too sure.
5: No, wait a minute. Wait a minute. I promise.
1: That's better, Smollett. Much better. Go on now. Go ahead. You have to take him outside.
3: By the shoulders, what to do, Captain.
1: Keep quiet, George. Go on, Smollett. Go on. You've seen a dead man before. Drag him. I'll just hold the gun here to make sure everything goes all right.
6: Oh, come away from the window, dear. Don't look.
2: Captain Smollett.
6: Oh, your father is a very resourceful man, and I'm sure what he's doing
2: is... But the captain, I can't
6: Oh, you
2: it.
6: Mustn't question your dear father.
3: I say, you can still have it. There's enough trouble around here without your blubbering.
2: Don't you call me blubbering, George Princey.
1: So you see, Scarlett, everything is perfectly safe. Remember, no one knows that Withers came here. Everyone thinks he walked over to Lyston. That's 5 miles of country to search. They'll never look in our well... You see how safe it is?
9: I guess so.
1: Good heavens, man, you're dripping wet. Why didn't you slip on your raincoat? Tea ready, my dear?
6: In just a minute, dear. Richard.
1: Exactly what you need, Smollett, a cup of tea. Best thing in the world to ward off a cold. Sit down, won't you? Sit down. Don't mind getting the chair wet.
5: Thank you.
1: A cigarette? Help yourself. I stick to my pipe. Funny how you get attached to them. My wife always says...
6: Mrs. Princey, everything's hot, ma'am. Oh, yes, Bridget. Put the tray in front of me. Here on the table. That's it.
3: Captain, you've cut your leg.
9: I just knocked it.
6: Oh, why, how dreadful. Here, Bridget, here. Give the captain this cup.
9: No, thank you. I think I'll be running along, if you don't mind.
6: Why, Captain Smollett, without any tea?
9: If you don't mind, Mrs. Princey... If I could just have my raincoat.
3: Oh, I'll get it for you, Cap.
1: This is very distressing, Smollett. Very.
9: Yes, well, I'll be all right presently, I'm sure.
3: Here you are, sir. Let me help you.
9: Thank you, young man.
3: There.
1: Better go out the front way, Smollett. Walk is dry.
3: Let me hold the door for you, Cap.
1: And don't worry, old fellow. Don't worry at all.
9: No, I won't. Oh. Good afternoon.
1: Nothing serious, I imagine. A little rest and you'll be as right as rain. By the way, Millicent, you're not looking any too well.
6: Oh, not well at all. I'm sure it was the croquet court. Being outdoors in weather like this is simply foolhardy.
3: Well, the Major's right, Millie. You saw what happened to Captain Smollett.
6: Come along, dear. I shall give you a hot foot bath and put you to bed. A couple of days in bed...
1: Get plenty of rest, Millicent, and don't worry about a thing. That's the best cure.
3: I guess I'll have a little rest too, Governor. It's a fine afternoon for a nap.
1: Indeed it is, son, indeed it is. Well, enjoy yourselves. See you later. Now, see you all later.
11: Your number, please.
1: Would you get me the police station?
11: Police station? Right away, sir.
12: Police headquarters, Sergeant Yancey speaking. Oh, hello, Sergeant. This is Princey of Abbott's Road. I believe you know me.
13: Indeed I do, Mr. Princey.
12: Sergeant, a rather horrible thing has just occurred. Quite extraordinary. Murder, in fact.
13: Murder?
12: Mm-hmm. I'm afraid it looks rather bad for, well, for a close friend of ours, unfortunately. We saw him do it. I think you'd better send someone over right away.
13: Our man should be there right about now, Mr. Princey.
12: I beg your pardon?
13: I say our man should be there now. Constable Martin has his post right below your house there. I just rang him. Seems Captain Smollett was with him.
12: Captain Smollett?
13: He reported some rather queer goings-on at your place, but I certainly didn't understand it was murder. Now, just don't touch anything, Mr. Princey, and don't worry. Don't worry at all.
12: No. I won't, Sergeant. Thank you.
14: Where are you going?
15: I'm right here. Oh, stop shouting.
14: We have some visitors, Governor.
12: Yes, I can see that. Well, Constable, good afternoon.
16: Mr. Princey.
12: And Smollett, I say, what a remarkable fellow you are, coming back like this. Here to reenact the crime?
16: Only the one against me, Princey. The one against the curate I'll leave to you people.
12: Extraordinary sense of humor.
16: Mr. Princey, I just had a look at what's in your well. Not a pretty sight, that. Not pretty at all.
12: Yes, Constable. Captain Smollett was thorough, if nothing else.
16: You saw him when he did it, sir? Out in the back?
12: Oh, quite. We were just returning from a walk. Smollett evidently had been laying for the curate, hiding out there in those bushes by the road, I imagine.
16: He was never inside this house?
12: No, never.
16: And you say, Captain?
17: I say that while I was inside this house, a guest of the family, I was coerced into dragging the curate's body outside and dumping it into the well.
16: Well, there we are.
17: No, not entirely, Constable. I'll just remove my raincoat. Demonstrate how damp I got my clothes when I went outside without it.
16: It's interesting, isn't it?
12: It's quite. He undoubtedly removed his coat at some point between here and your post. I might as well tell you that his weapon, a red croquet mallet, is out by the side of the house. I shouldn't be at all surprised, but you might find his fingerprints all over it.
17: All over the end of the mallet, Constable. The end that mashed Wither's head. Not the end I'd have to grasp in order to do the mashing.
14: Governor.
12: That's a decent try, Smollett, but it won't work. There must be other evidences. Constable, you'll undoubtedly find them when you examine the body.
17: He means my hair under Wither's fingernails. Well, sir, you know, I happen to notice something when young George there opened the door for me. If you'll look carefully, I believe you'll find a few of my precious hairs under his nails, too.
14: What are you trying to suggest?
12: Constable, this is an utter waste of time. So far as violent struggle between Smollett and Withers is concerned, Smollett's face speaks for itself quite eloquently, I believe.
17: Oh, yes, but no more eloquently than your son's knuckle. Huh? As you see, Constable, look here.
12: No.
17: A fresh abrasion. Mm. He did that on my teeth. Oh. Or, did he?
12: What?
17: I say, or did he? You know, he might have done that on Withers' teeth.
12: I see what you mean.
14: But I didn't, Governor. He said that
12: now
14: I...
12: Keep still, you nitwit. Let me think.
17: As a matter of fact, George, the more I think of it, the more I'm convinced it was your voice I heard. Quite
14: my
17: a vigorous quarrel. Something about the, curate jilting your sister.
12: Don't be ridiculous, Smollett.
17: Very well, Princey. If he didn't do it, who did?
16: That's what I'd like to know. How about it, Mr. Princey?
12: That is a sticker, all right.
17: George, my boy, It looks like you're elected.
14: Elected? What do you mean? I didn't do it. Why, I
12: know. Keep your mouth shut.
14: I won't. I'm not going to take the blame for her. Millie did it. She did it with that mallet. I saw her do it.
12: You can prove that?
14: Prove it? Oh, yes, her fingerprints on the mallet, on the handle.
17: Why, George, don't you remember when you made me touch the mallet?
14: Huh?
17: When you picked it up with your handkerchief? George. I'm sure you wiped that handle clean. Oh, well, yes. I could hardly expect you to remember that if you can't even remember killing the curate.
14: Governor,
12: I told you to keep still, George. I'm thinking.
14: Oh, Governor, you're not going to stand there and let him say that.
12: As long as I can remember, George, you've been a trial and a tribulation to me. You shouldn't have done it, George. You really shouldn't have done it. Now, let's all have a cup of tea. Nothing like it in weather like this.

0: So ends Wet Saturday, the first of two half-hour stories combining dramatic weather and dramatic suspense. Our thanks to Dennis Hoey for an excellent performance, and to Harold Medford, who adapted John Collier's story. True to our prediction, we will return in a moment with August Heat, a second study in suspense. 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
0: The rains of Wet Saturday are gone. In their stead, a blazing sun burns down on the damp earth of the English countryside, steaming the atmosphere with a heat that's humid and smothering, like a tight outer garment, like a shroud which cannot be loosed and cast aside. Such a heat weighs upon your entire being and saps from you the last strength of hope and freedom. This is the setting for the companion piece to our first drama, Wet Saturday. This, then, is August Heat, the second of two suspense dramas complete in this hour. And now, with the performance of Barry Kroger as James Clarence Withencroft, and the reappearance of Dennis Hoey as the man, and with W.F. Harvey's August Heat, we promise a narrative well calculated to keep you in
1: suspense.

0: Fenistone Road, Clapham, August 20, 1947. I have had what I believe to be the most remarkable day in my life. And while the events are still fresh in my mind, I wish to put them down on paper as clearly as possible. Let me say at the outset that my name is James Clarence Withencroft. You must remember that in order to have the full implication of my story. James Clarence Withencroft. I'm 35 years old, in perfect health, never having known a day's illness. By profession, I'm an artist. Not a very successful one, but I earn enough money by my black and white work to satisfy my necessary wants. My only near relative, a sister, died 5 years ago, so that there is no one in particular to whom I address this manuscript. Only you, who might by chance read it someday. For, because of the peculiar circumstance about which you will soon hear, I have the strong premonition that I shall never live to tell anyone about it. I breakfasted this morning at 9, at the usual time. It was no different from any other morning, and after glancing through the morning paper, I lighted my pipe. I proceeded to let my mind wander, in the hope that I might chance upon some subject for my pencil. The room, though door and window were open, was oppressively hot, and I just made up my mind that the coolest and most comfortable place in the neighborhood would be the deep end of the public swimming bath when I was suddenly shaken. A feeling swept over me such as I'd never experienced before. I attempted to rise to my feet. Somehow it seemed as though I'd suddenly been fastened to my chair. My hands went out in an effort to brace myself. And then, before I knew what I was doing, my pencil was in my hand, and I began to draw. It was as though someone had taken my hand and was moving it across the paper, swiftly in bold strokes. And then I seemed to take over. My hand, under its own power, began to draw. So intent was I on the sketch which began to appear before me, I soon forgot the oppressive heat, the roughness of the table. Everything was forgotten. This frantic feeling, the sketch must be finished as soon as possible. I had no idea how long I worked until I heard the clock of St. Jude's in the distance. It was 4 o'clock, and I had started just after breakfast. Now, for the first time since I'd begun, I actually seemed to see what I'd been sketching. I was surprised. The final result was, I felt sure, the best thing I'd ever done. It showed a criminal in the dock immediately after the judge had pronounced sentence. The man was fat, enormously fat. The flesh hung in rolls about his chin. It creased his huge, stumpy neck. He was clean-shaven. Perhaps I should say a few days before he must have been clean-shaven. And he was almost bald. He stood there before the judge, his short, clumsy fingers clasping the rail, looking straight in front of him. The feeling that his expression conveyed was not so much one of horror as of utter, absolute collapse. There seemed nothing in the man strong enough to sustain that mountain of flesh. And then I saw that the sketch was not complete, for the man's other hand seemed to be clutching an instrument of some kind, a weapon, but had not been completed. I had made this sketch, yet I had no recollection of what I had intended the man to carry in his other hand. I took up my pencil again, and I attempted to fill in the fuzzy outline. It was useless. It was as though my fingers had suddenly turned to lead. I sat down. I felt the moisture slowly forming on my forehead. And I was conscious of the oppressive heat again. And then I knew that there would be no finishing of the sketch. At any rate, not for the moment. So, I rolled up the sketch, and without quite knowing why, I placed it in my pocket. In spite of my peculiar inspiration, I was filled with the rare sense of happiness which the knowledge of a good thing well done gives. I believe that I set out with the idea of calling upon Trenton, for I remember walking along Lytton Street and turning to the right along Gilchrist Road, at the bottom of the hill where the men were at work on the new tram lines. From there onward, I've only the vaguest recollection of where I went. Through parks, along crowded streets, always fully conscious of the awful heat, came up from the dusty asphalt pavement as an almost palpable wave. And I remember, too, the hollow sound of my footsteps as I moved along. Although walking aimlessly, I somehow knew that there was a goal, something to which I was drawn. I longed for the thunder promised by the great banks of copper-colored clouds that hung low over the western sky. I must have walked 5 or 6 miles. I've really no idea how far I walked, when a small boy roused me from my reverie.
1: What the time, mister?
0: 7:20.
1: Thanks. Hot, isn't it?
0: Yes. When he left me, I began to take stock of my bearings. I found myself standing before a gate that led into a yard bordered by a strip of thirsty earth. There were flowers, purple stock and scarlet geranium, and great numbers of bees droned over them. I stood looking down at them a moment. And then for some reason I looked up. Over the entrance to the place, there was a board with the inscription, Charles Atkinson, Monumental Mason Worker in English and Italian Marble. From the yard itself came a cheery whistle, the noise of hammer blows, and the cold sound of steel meeting stone. A sudden impulse made me enter, and I went in the direction of the noise. There was a man sitting with his back towards me. He was busy at work on a slab of curiously veined marble. He was not conscious of my presence as I stood there watching him for some time. Then, without turning, his hammer stopped in midair as he was about to bring it down on his chisel. He looked up, and then he held his position a moment before turning. But I knew that he was aware of my presence. And when he turned, I saw his face. It was, although I had never seen him before, it was the face of the man I'd been drawing. Yes, it was the face of the man whose sketch was in my pocket. He sat there on his low stool, huge and elephantine, the sweat pouring from his scalp, not speaking. Then he took a red silk handkerchief, and he mopped his brow. Although this face that looked up at me was the same as my sketch, the expression was absolutely different. And suddenly, the puzzled expression left his face, and he smiled as if we were old friends. And he walked over and he took my hand.
2: Good day, sir.
0: Good day. I'm sorry to intrude.
2: Not at all.
0: Everything's hot and berry outside.
2: Mm.
0: This seems there's an oasis in the wilderness.
2: No, I don't know about the oasis, but it certainly is hot. Take a seat, sir.
0: He pointed to the end of the gravestone on which he was at work, and I sat down.
2: Very hot.
0: It's a beautiful piece of stone you've got hold of there.
2: In a way it is. The surface is as fine as anything you could wish. But there's a big flaw at the back, though. I don't expect you'd ever notice it.
0: I shouldn't think so.
2: Nah, I could never really make a good job of a bit of marble like this. It'd be all right in the summer like now. I wouldn't mind the blasted heat. But wait till the winter comes.
0: Winter?
2: Yes, there's nothing like a bit of frost to find out the weak points in stone. Gravestone, you see.
0: Oh, I see. Then what's this one for?
2: You'd hardly believe me if I was to tell you it's for exhibition. But it's the truth. Artists have exhibitions, so do grocers and butchers. Well, we as them do. All the latest little headstones, you know.
0: He went on to talk of marbles. Which sort of marble best withstood wind and rain? And which were easiest to work? Then there was his garden and a new sort of carnation he'd bought. At the end of every other minute, he would drop his tools, wipe his shining head.
2: This heat's bad. A man's not responsible for what he does in this heat.
0: I said little, for I felt uneasy. There was something unnatural, uncanny in all of this. The feeling that I'd experienced it all before, exactly as I was experiencing it now. The oppressive heat, the fragrance of the purple stock in the air, the conversation about the marble, the flowers, everything as though I'd experienced it before. And yet I knew that I'd never even been in this section of the town before. I tried to persuade myself that at least I'd seen him before, that his face, unknown to me, had found a place in some out-of-the-way corner of my memory. But I knew that I was practicing little more than a plausible piece of self-deception. As I sat there, quietly, watching him, he looked up at me, and he said...
2: Yeah, what do you think of that?
0: He said it with an air of evident pride, of a job well done. I could sense that... He was experiencing the same feeling I had experienced when I'd finished my sketch. Then he got up with a sigh of relief.
2: Hot. Hot, ain't it?
0: I was seated in such a position that I was unable to see his work, and for some reason I didn't move. Suddenly he began to read what he'd carved on the tombstone. He spoke deliberately and with a flat voice.
2: In the midst of life we are in death. Born January 18th, 1912.
0: I looked up with a start. This man had read my exact birth date.

0: I just sat there in silence. The sound of birds and crickets seemed loud in my ears as we stood there, looking at each other, saying nothing. And then he mopped his brow again.
1: Art. Art.
0: I was finally able to speak.
2: Where did you see that name?
1: Oh, I didn't see it anywhere. I wanted some name, and I put down the first one that came into my head.
2: It's a strange coincidence, but it happens to be mine.
1: That's your name? You're James Clarence
2: Withencroft. Yes.
1: Well. And the dates?
2: I can only answer for the birth date. It's correct.
1: Oh. It's a rum go.
2: I made a sketch this morning. Of you.
1: Of me? What, you've never seen me before?
2: No.
1: Oh.
0: I took my sketch from my pocket, and I showed it to him. As he looked, the expression on his face altered until it became more and more like that of the man I had drawn.
1: It was only the day before yesterday that I told Maria there was no such things as ghosts.
0: Neither of us had seen a ghost, but I knew what he meant. Then I spoke to him.
2: You probably heard my name someplace.
1: Yes. You must have seen me somewhere and forgotten it, huh?
2: Yes.
1: Yeah, were you at Clacton-on-Sea last July?
0: No. No, I've never been to Clacton in my life. Then we were silent for some time again. We stood there, looking at one another, and at the two dates on the gravestone. And the birth one was right, and the other was today.
1: Come inside and have some supper.

0: His wife was a strange little woman, who was pallid with the look of those who live their lives indoors. Her husband introduced me as a friend of his who was an artist, and informed her that I was staying to supper. I spoke, making some comment that I hoped I would not be an intrusion, and she looked up at me. She said,
1: "You have a pleasing voice, Mr. Withencroft, and you're welcome in my home. I'm sorry Charles has not brought you here before."
0: Very little was said during the meal, and after the sardines and watercress had been removed, she walked over to a cupboard. She took down a thin black book, and as she handed it to me, she spoke.
1: "Would you read aloud, Mr. Withencroft?"
0: Puzzled, I looked down at the book which she'd opened and placed before me. It was a very tiny book. The Prophet, it was called, by an author unknown to me, with a strange Eastern name, Khalil Gibran. My eyes fell across the page, and suddenly I was reading aloud as she'd asked me to. Then Almitra spoke, saying, "We would ask now of death." And he said, "You would know the secret of death. But how shall you find it unless you seek it in the heart of life? The owl, whose night-bound eyes are blind unto the day, cannot unveil the mystery of light. If you would indeed behold the spirit of death, open your heart wide unto the body of life."

For life and death are one, even as the river and the sea are one. In the depth of your hopes and desires lies your silent knowledge of the beyond. And like seeds dreaming beneath the snow, your heart dreams of spring. Trust the dreams, for in them is hidden the gate to eternity. Your fear of death is but the trembling of the shepherd when he stands before the king whose hand is to be laid upon him in honor. Is the shepherd not joyful beneath his trembling that he shall wear the mark of the king? Yet is he not more mindful of his trembling? For what is it to die but to stand naked in the wind and to melt into the sun? And what is it to cease breathing, but to free the breath from its restless tides, that it may rise and expand, and seek God unencumbered? Only when you drink from the river of silence shall you indeed sing. And when you have reached the mountain top, then you shall begin to climb. And when the earth shall claim your limbs, then shall you truly dance.

0: When I looked up, Mr. Atkinson had gone, but his wife stood before me. And as she took the book, she spoke.
1: Oh, thank you.
0: Then I went outside, and I found Atkinson sitting on the gravestone and smoking. He looked up at me.
2: He's hot, hot. A man's not responsible for what he might do in this heat. She never asked anyone to read aloud before.
0: And then we talked about the sketch again. He looked at it.
2: The likeness is me, all right. On trial.
0: You must excuse my asking, but do you know of anything you've done for which you could be put on trial?
2: Done nothing. Not yet.
0: He got up, fetched a can from the porch, and he began to water the flowers.
2: Twice a day regular in the hot weather. And then the heat sometimes gets the better of the delicate ones. And ferns? Good Lord, they could never stand it. Where do you live?
0: I told him my address. It would take an hour's quick walk to get back home. Then he stopped watering, and he faced me squarely.
2: It's like this. We look at the matter straight. If you go home tonight, you take your chance of accidents. A cart may run over you, and there's always banana skins and orange peels, to say nothing of falling ladders.
0: He spoke of the improbability with an intense seriousness that would have been laughable 6 hours before. But I did not laugh.
2: The best thing we can do is for you to stay here till 12 o'clock. Then it'll be tomorrow, you see? We'll go upstairs and smoke. Whew. It may be cooler inside.
0: To my surprise, I agreed. Sitting in a long, low room beneath the eaves. Atkinson has sent his wife to bed. He himself is busy sharpening some tools and a little oil stone, smoking one of my cigars the while. And as I look at my sketch before me, I suddenly see the fuzzy outline of what the man in the picture holds in his hands. While I had not been able to sketch it before, I am able to do so now. It is a chisel. It is stained with dark liquid. The sketch is completed now. The air seems charged with thunder, and I hear it in the distance. It is ominous, but it carries the hope of rain. Perhaps this damnable heat will be broken soon, and the day will soon be over. It is close to 12. In seconds, the day will be over. I am writing this at a shaky table, before the open window. The leg is cracked, and Atkinson, who seems a handyman with his tools, is going to mend it as soon as he has finished putting an edge on his chisel. There. It is 12. The day is over, and I shall be going home. But the heat is stifling. This heat is enough to send a man

This is Robert Montgomery again, with thanks to Barry Kroger and Dennis Hoey for superb performances in August Heat, and to Mel Donnelly, who adopted W.F. Harvey's story. Our appreciation and our applause, too, goes to the cast of both plays who made our weather experiments so very successful. Next week, we'll turn a full hour's attention again to the English scene and to Emlyn Williams' great play, Night Must Fall. You'll meet Mrs. Bramson, Olivia Green, and Hubert Laurie. And you'll meet Danny. Danny with the quick smile. Happy, cheerful Danny, whose appearance is as pleasant as the melody that's always with him.

0: Mighty Like a Rose. That's Danny. Yes, that's Danny. Next week, with Dame May Whitty, Heather Angel, Richard Ney, and myself, and with Night Must Fall, we'll again hope to keep you in suspense. Good night.
1: Mr. Montgomery may currently be seen in the Universal International production Ride the Pink Horse. Wet Saturday by John Collier was adapted for Suspense by Harold Medford. August Heat by W.F. Harvey was adapted for Suspense by Mel Dinelli. Both were directed by Anton M. Leder and produced by Robert Montgomery. Lud Gluskin is our musical director and conductor, and Lucian Morawek composes the original scores. Next week, hear Night Must Fall, starring Robert Montgomery with Dame May Whitty, Heather Angel, and Richard Ney on radio's outstanding theater of thrills, 1 hour of...
2: Suspense!

a program you won't want to miss. That's Report Card, the next production of the famed CBS documentary unit. Overcrowded schools, out-of-date equipment, and a shortage of trained teachers, all of these are contributing to a breakdown in American education. For a dramatic report, hear Report Card Wednesday, March 24th over many of these stations. 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

0: This is the Man in Black, here again to introduce Columbia's program, Suspense. Heading our Hollywood cast is a young lady known simply as Margot, whose talent for the art of suspense has been heard before on this series. Tonight, Margot, using the name of Jacqueline Blaine, tells of strange happenings on a dude ranch, including the hurried and unexplained departure of an important guest. Appearing with Margot is Mr. Kent Smith, a newcomer to our microphone, as Gil Blaine, a young man forced by unrelenting circumstances into many odd and mysterious actions. Margot will soon be seen in Behind the Rising Sun, and Kent Smith is currently appearing in This Land Is Mine, both RKO Radio Productions. The story by Cornell Woolrich called Last Night is tonight's tale of suspense. If you have been with us on these Tuesday nights, you will know that suspense is compounded of mystery and suspicion and dangerous adventure. In this series are tales calculated to intrigue you, stir your nerves, to offer you a precarious situation, and then withhold the solution until the last possible moment. And so it is with The Last Night and the performances of Margot and Kent Smith. We again hope to keep you in suspense.
1: Miss Blaine, it's late. Ain't you figuring on getting up at all?
2: Huh? Oh, yes. Oh. I'll be down in a minute, Leona. Go away now. I lay there looking up at the ceiling. Strange, I hadn't slept well last night. All night I had tossed and turned. Worry. That's what it was. Worry. The weekend was over, and Gil and I hadn't raised the $2,500. We were right back where we started from, stuck here in the Hudson Valley with our dude ranch that wasn't paying expenses, and the debt piling up like new snow. That was Gil in the shower. I lay still and listened to the hiss of the water. Poor Gil. It had been a tough weekend for him, trying to be nice to Mr. Burroughs, neglecting the other guests to play up to him, flattering him, agreeing with everything he said. What was the use? I knew he'd never lend us the money. I knew it from the first. I never even wanted to invite him and his secretary up, but Gil had pinned his hopes on it. He'd worked so hard. Worked. Funny word to apply to it. Maybe if Gil had done some real work now and then instead...
3: Morning, Jackie.
4: Morning. Well, how did you make out? How did you make out with Mr. Burroughs? Gil, I'm talking to you. Is he still here?
3: Who?
4: Mr. Burroughs.
3: Oh, no, he left.
4: Well, I'm glad I didn't have to say goodbye to him. I got pretty tired of being nice to him, didn't you?
3: Yeah.
4: Took the 8 o'clock train?
3: 8 o'clock. He took the milk train.
4: The milk train? How do you know?
3: Well, I drove him to the station. That's how I know.
4: Well, what were you doing up at that hour?
3: Well, I hadn't come to bed yet, that's all.
4: But what got into him? The milk train? Why, that hits here about 4:30 in the morning, doesn't it?
3: About?
4: Well, I can't get it into my head why they should bolt off like that.
3: They? He went alone. His secretary's still here.
4: You mean he left without Marsh?
3: Yeah, Marsh was up in his room sleeping at the time. I guess Burroughs didn't want to wait for him.
4: He went off and left his secretary behind? Well, now, that's the strangest thing I ever heard of. Why did he bring him in the first place? You had a row with him, Gil. He turned you down and you let it get the best of you.
3: I did not.
4: That's why he suddenly decided to leave like that.
3: I did not, I tell you. Why should I say I didn't if I did?
4: Oh, I don't know. Everything is so mixed up. Gil, dear... Want to toss me my dressing gown? It's on the chair there.
3: Well, here you are, honey.
4: Oh, oh.
3: Jackie?
4: Yes?
3: Jackie, I got it out of him.
4: What?
3: I got the $2,500.
4: Gil!
3: He finally gave in when I was driving him to the station.
4: Well, you got all of it?
3: The works.
4: I didn't think he would. I mean, the way he was acting.
3: Yes, I know, but... He began to soften up after you'd gone to bed. When I asked him, he came through.
4: But, Gil, you mean he carries that much cash around with him?
3: Well, there it is, isn't it?
4: That's funny. You know, he came to me only yesterday and asked me where he could cash a $25 check.
3: Oh, yes, I know about that. I cashed it for him.
4: But the $2,500?
3: Well, he had that all ready for deposit when he got back to town Monday. Couldn't get it to the bank on time on Friday.
4: Oh.
3: He didn't want to touch it, but when I told him I'd rather have cash than the check, well, he just went the whole way and accommodated me.
4: Well, if there wasn't any friction, why did he leave at such an unearthly hour?
3: I don't know.
4: But, Gil...
3: And I don't care. Oh, look, baby. We got the money. Let's just be thankful.
4: Well, of course I'm thankful. It's just that...
1: Miss Lane? Miss Lane?
2: Yes, Leona?
1: Well, just about to give you two up. Miss Rover and Mr. Carman's almost finished with the breakfast. Ain't you two coming?
2: Yes, in a minute, Leona. Come on, Gil. Let's hurry. It's hard enough to get paying guests without neglecting the ones we have.
1: Well, I done fixed up Mr. Burroughs' room while I was waiting for you.
3: Mr. Burroughs' room, but...
2: You didn't have to bother. He won't be using it anymore.
1: He won't?
3: No, he left.
1: You done left?
2: Why, yes. Leona, what's the matter?
1: Then what about all them suits and things he left hanging up in the closet?
4: His clothes left in the closet? What about that, Gil?
3: Well, he left in an awful hurry, that's all. Oh, leave me alone. Don't let's talk about it.
4: All right. But somehow, I feel that something very strange happened last night.
5: That's what happened, Mr. Nichols. I told him I wouldn't take any more stuff from him. Next time he tries it, it'll be too bad for him.
4: Shh. Here comes Gil and Jackie.
5: Yeah.
4: Have some more eggs, Carmen?
5: Oh, yeah.
4: Oh, hello, Gil. Oh,
5: hello,
4: Jackie.
5: Gil.
4: What do you two so chummy about?
5: Why, we were just talking about Mr. Burroughs.
3: Mr. Burroughs?
5: Why, yes.
4: Mr. Carmen had an appointment to play golf with him today.
1: Golf?
4: Today?
5: Yeah. Yes, fine player. Oh, by the way, where is he? I haven't seen him all morning.
3: He's not here.
5: Not here? Well, what do you mean?
3: He's left.
5: He left?
3: Yes, can't a guy leave if he wants to?
5: Sure, I...
4: Well, for one, I'm glad. He was an old goat.
5: He's mad because he made a pass at us.
4: Well, you didn't like him too well either, Carmen. You see, Carmen had a run-in with him back in the days of bootleg gin.
1: Oh.
3: Well, let's not talk about it.
4: Gil's right. Mr. Burroughs is gone. Let's forget it.
6: What's this?
4: Oh, Mr. Marsh.
6: What did you say about Mr. Burroughs leaving?
3: Do we have to go through this again?
4: Gil, please. Mr. Burroughs left on an early train.
6: Oh, you're joking.
4: No. No, I'm not.
6: But I don't understand.
3: Well, you're his secretary. You ought to know what he's going to do.
6: That's right, Gil. I should know. That's why it's so strange. He told me we definitely were going to stay until this afternoon.
3: Well, he changed his mind.
1: Blaine, Blaine. Oh, yes, and she's here. Just a minute. Miss Blaine. Miss Blaine, telephone.
2: Coming. Excuse me. Hello?
7: Mrs. Blaine?
4: Yes?
7: This is Mrs. Burroughs.
4: Oh, how do you do? We were awfully sorry you couldn't come out with Mr. Burroughs for the weekend. I'm sure you'd
7: have enjoyed it. I think it was most inconsiderate of Homer not to let me know he was staying over an additional day. And you can tell him so for me. I think the least he could have done was phone me or send a wire.
4: Mrs. Burroughs...
7: I don't doubt he finds it attractive up there.
4: Mrs. Burroughs, wait a minute. He isn't here anymore. He did leave early this morning.
7: Early this morning? What do you mean?
4: Well, he took an early train. He should have been in at, no, let me see, at 8:30 this morning.
7: 8:30? Well, then where is he? Why hasn't he come?
4: Well, maybe he went directly to his office.
7: Oh, no, I called his office. They haven't heard from him. You see, that's why I'm calling you. Oh, I don't understand all this. It does seem that Marsh would at least get in touch
4: Marsh?
7: With me.
4: Well, Marsh is still here, Mrs. Burroughs.
7: Marsh is still there?
4: Yes.
7: He went off without Marsh? Oh, now I know there's something wrong. Why, he's never done that before.
4: Please, Mrs. Burroughs, I'm sure there's nothing wrong. He's just... Well, I'd better let you talk to Marsh.
7: Well, yes. Yes, please get him.
8: Hello.
2: Mr. Marsh, Mrs. Burroughs is on the phone. She wants to talk to you. Better take the extension in the front room.
6: All right.
2: She's very upset. We have to calm her. Hello, Mrs. Burroughs. Marsh is coming.
7: Oh, something's wrong. I know it.
8: Hello, Mrs. Burroughs.
7: Oh, Marsh, is that you?
8: Yes.
7: Marsh, did you know Mr. Burroughs was going to leave?
8: No, he didn't say anything to me.
7: Well, Mrs. Blaine says he's left. Should have been here, and he isn't.
8: Well, I don't...
2: He probably was just delayed.
7: Oh, no. Something's happened. Charles, Marsh, he had that important package in his inside pocket.
8: He did?
7: Yes. Oh, I don't know what to do. Shall I call the police?
2: The police? Well, that's not necessary.
8: Mrs. Blaine's right. Let me take care of it. I'll wait a few hours, and if he hasn't shown up by then...
7: All right. Do what you think best.
8: Hello? Hello? Well, she hung up, Mrs. Blaine.
2: Important package. The $2,500. The $2,500 Gil got. Oh, Gil. That is Mrs. Burroughs. She was awfully upset.
6: Well, Burroughs didn't show up. She wants me to call the police.
2: The police?
6: Oh, now, wait a minute. You don't have to call the police.
9: Well, why shouldn't I call the police? After all, Mr. Burroughs is missing.
2: Oh, he may show up yet?
6: Certainly, he may show up yet.
3: Common's right. You don't have to call the police now.
9: And why don't you want the police?
3: Well, why...
9: There's something strange here, all right. Why didn't Mr. Burroughs say a word to me about leaving?
2: Well, you were asleep. I guess he didn't want to waken you.
9: Oh, I've never known him to be considerate in my life.
3: I suppose he knew what he was doing.
9: I'm not so sure.
2: What do you mean?
9: Well, if he knew what he was doing, why did he leave his return ticket on the dresser?
2: A strange silence fell over the entire group. Marsh was suspicious. Soon he would call the police. And I had a strong feeling that Gil knew more about this than he let on. After breakfast, the group broke up, and I stayed to help Leona clear the table, and I saw Gil and Carmen walk out on the porch together.
6: Cigarette, Gil?
3: Yeah, thanks.
6: Yeah. Here. Yeah, fine morning.
3: You didn't ask me out here to speak about the weather.
6: No, I didn't. I want the money you owe me.
3: Yeah, that's what I thought.
6: It was due long ago. With the interest, it adds up to $2,500.
3: I can't pay you now.
6: Why not? You said you'd pay it today.
3: Well, it's not that I haven't got it.
6: It's what?
3: Well, it's... Well, everything's so mixed up now. You know...
6: You mean Burroughs' disappearance?
3: Look, give me another 24 hours.
6: I'd like to, Gil, but...
2: Gil!
3: Here comes Jackie.
6: All right, 24 hours and no more.
2: I'm sorry if I'm interrupting something important.
6: Oh, no. We're just talking about the weather.
2: It is lovely, isn't it?
3: Yeah.
6: Well, I better get up to the golf course. Oh, say, Gil, could you lend me the car to drive up? It's pretty far, and I'll do plenty of walking when I get there.
3: Well, as a matter of fact, Carmen, I'm going to use it myself.
6: Oh. Well, in that case, I'd better start walking. So long.
2: Goodbye. He was after the money, wasn't he?
3: Yeah, but I didn't give it to him.
2: Why not? Mr. Burroughs gave it to you, and we do owe it to Carmen.
3: Can't you leave me alone for a minute?
10: Say, you two. Why the frown?
11: Hello, Miss Roper.
10: I don't want to interrupt a private fight, so I'll state my business quickly. How about lending me the car, Gil? I want to drive
3: it. I'm sorry, Miss Robles, but I need it. I'm driving into town. And right now.
2: Gil drove off. The rest of the day went by in a haze. Gil didn't come back. He stayed away all day without even phoning me. He had never done that before. It almost seemed as though he avoided me intentionally. Toward evening, as I was putting the finishing touches on dinner, Leona came up to me.
12: There's a man here to see you, Miss Blaine.
2: Where is he?
12: In the front room.
2: Well, who is it?
12: Somebody I ain't never seen before.
2: All right, I'll talk to him. You look after things here, Leona.
12: Yes, ma'am, I will.
2: Good evening.
13: My name's Ward.
2: I'm Mrs. Blaine. You wanted to see me?
13: I wanted to have a few words with Mr. Blaine.
2: Oh, I see. What was it about?
13: You know what it's about. It's about Burroughs. His office sent me down.
2: Mr. Burroughs? Why, what about him?
13: He was a guest here, wasn't he?
2: Yes.
13: When did he leave?
2: Last night. My husband drove him to the station.
13: Really? How interesting.
2: What do you mean?
13: We happen to know that he never got on that train.
2: Oh.
13: I thought maybe your husband could tell me a few things I'd like to know.
2: I'll see if he's here.
13: Just a moment. I'd also like to see some of the other guests.
2: Well, I'm sorry, but nobody's here just now. Miss Robles is out walking, and Mr. Carmen hasn't...
13: Carmen? Carmen? The short, fat Italian?
2: Why, yes. How did you know?
13: Mr. Burroughs always ran into him before. Now I'd like to see your husband.
2: Please sit down. I'll see if I can find him.
13: Thank you.
2: Leona, Leona.
12: Yes, Miss Blaine?
2: Has Mr. Gill come back yet?
12: Well, no, ma'am. I ain't seen him since he drove off this morning.
2: I see. Well, tell the gentleman to wait. I'm going out on the veranda. I went out on the veranda. Up and down the length of the porch and back again I walked, my eyes glued to the dark highway that ran past the house, hoping against hope that Gil would show up before the detective came looking for me. Gil had the $2,500 on him. Burroughs' cash. That important package Mrs. Burroughs spoke of to Marsh. I had to see Gil first, and suddenly I saw a car speeding down the road. Gil's car. I could tell by the one dim headlight. It tore through the dark at top speed. Then swerved through our gates and into the garage. I was about to run down the steps when another pair of headlights split the gloom of the highway. As the car came on, I recognized the taxi from town. A figure climbed out quickly. Gil!
5: Jackie, did you see the car?
2: Our car? Yes, Gil. It went toward the garage.
5: Who was driving it?
2: Well, I couldn't see. What is it, Gil? Are you in...
5: No time to talk. No time to talk.
2: Where are you going?
5: The garage.
2: I'm coming with you.
5: The doors are closed. There. Nobody here.
2: Anyone in the car?
5: No. Whoever it was, beat it. Oh, I'd like to know who it was.
2: Gil, I don't understand what this is all about.
5: Well, frankly, I don't either. I was parked in front of the store in town. I came out and saw somebody hop in my car and drive off like mad.
2: That's odd.
5: I don't know what he was after, but I don't think he got it. I chased the car all the way here in the taxi.
2: I saw it coming down the road. I thought it was you.
5: Well, let's go back to the house.
2: Gil?
5: Yes?
2: Gil, there's somebody here to see you, a man named Ward.
5: Ward? Who's he? What does he want?
2: He wants to talk to you about Burroughs. He's a detective.
5: Oh.
2: And, you'd better let me have the wallet with the money, just to be on the safe side.
5: Now, look, I don't want you mixed up in anything.
2: Well, I'll be all right. Please, give it to me.
5: Well, okay.
2: Now you'll have to go in and talk to him.
5: Yeah, I suppose so.
2: I went up to my room and lay there in the dark, trying to distinguish the murmur of voices from below. But all I could hear was a blur of sound.
11: I got the 25,000.
14: Something's happened.
11: The next time it'll be too bad for him.
14: He made a pass at me.
11: He left in a hurry. Let me alone. Why don't you want the police? Why don't you want the police? Why don't you want the police?
5: Jackie, you awake?
2: Yes. Here, sit down, Gil. You look tired.
5: Yeah, I am. Very.
2: What did Ward say?
5: Not much, but I know he's suspicious. He's going to stay tonight.
2: Oh.
5: Well, let's get to bed. I'm tired. Oh, by the way, did you see the key to the rumble seat?
2: The key to the rumble seat? Why, no.
5: Must have lost it. Good night.
2: Gil, you've never told me. You've never told me one way or the other. Gil, you've got to tell me.
5: All right. All right, Jackie. I will.
3: Burroughs never gave me the $2,500. He refused me. We quarreled, and I was mad. I suppose he was afraid of me, afraid of what I might do to him. Anyway, that's why he left so suddenly. Made me drive him to the station.
2: Did you see him get on the train?
3: No, I left him at the station. Left my car there and walked down the street. I was sore. I had to think. I heard the train come and go. And when I went back, Burroughs was gone. I got in the car and drove home.
2: And the $2,500?
3: Well, I lied when he said he had that cash.
2: Then where did you get it?
3: Remember the $25 check I cashed for him?
2: Yes.
3: I added two zeros after the 25.
2: Oh, Gil.
3: I wrote in the word 100. There was a space for it made to order. Then I cashed it.
2: Gil.
3: Oh, I know I'm low, Jackie, but I didn't kill him. I didn't.
2: Then what became of him? Where is he?
3: I don't know. I wish I did.
2: What's that?
3: Somebody's out there. Whoever it is trying to open the garage door.
2: I can't see who it is. It's not a woman. Not Miss Robles. I can see that much.
3: It could be Carmen.
2: What are you doing in that drawer?
3: Just getting this gun. Now, quiet.
2: No, Gil. Give me that gun. You can't shoot anybody in the dark like that.
3: Please, Jackie.
2: I'm going to turn on the lights.
3: Don't, Jackie.
2: Yes, Gil.
3: Now, he's running away. Gone.
2: Who was it?
3: I couldn't see. Would you?
2: No, Gil.
3: Now, it just means waiting until the next time. Oh, Jackie, what am I going to do?
2: I don't know, dear, but we'll get out of it somehow.
3: How? I'm all mixed up.
2: There's one clear thing. Somebody is awfully interested in that car. I lay awake until the sun was up. Then a shallow, feverish sleep came. And when I awoke, it was almost evening. Gil's bed was empty. There were the indistinct sounds of life in the house below. I rose, and as my mind cleared, my words of the night before broke through the edges of my consciousness.
15: There's one clear thing. Somebody is awfully interested in that car.
2: I dressed slowly. A tantalizing thought hovered just beyond my grasp. The car. What was there about the car? I slowly walked down the hallway, my eyes half closed, thinking. I had to talk to Gil. Leona? Leona?
16: Yes, sir?
2: Where's Mr. Gil?
16: Well, he done went to town with Mr. Ward.
2: He went with Ward?
16: Yes, and right after breakfast. Mr. Carmen gave him a lift down and...
2: Carmen?
16: Oh, yes, but Mr. Gil, he done left you this note.
2: Oh, let me see it. Jackie, I've gone downtown with Ward. I'm going to tell him... tell him about the check. And whatever happens will have to happen. No, Gil... No, Gil,
16: Miss
2: no.
16: Jacqueline!
2: Leon, I've got to stop him. I'm going to drive to town. I've got to get there before Gil.
17: Mrs. Blaine, where are you going?
2: I'm going to town, Mr. Marsh.
17: Well, may I come along?
2: Well, I suppose so. Hurry up and get in.

0: Getting dark.
1: Yes. I hope you don't mind me driving so fast. I'm in a terrible hurry.
0: No. Pull down the next side road.
1: What?
0: I said pull down the next side road.
1: A gun?
0: Yes, a gun. Now do as I say. There's something in this car I want.
1: I won't. I must get to Gil. Let go of that wheel. Let go of that wheel.
0: I said there's something here I want.
1: There's a car coming. Let go. Look out! I tried to move. Miraculously, we were alive. The other car had careened beyond us up the road. I saw that the side was smashed in. Then I heard Marsha's voice.
0: I ought to kill you for this. That was a police car. Keep your mouth shut. Here he comes now. Now remember, there's a gun pointing at your back.
2: Hey, you maniacs. What's the idea? You're trying to kill somebody?
0: Oh, sorry, officer. We had a little trouble with the steering wheel.
2: Well, you won't have any more trouble with it. This is the end of your license.
0: Oh, see here, officer. I'm in a terrible hurry. If you let me drive to the station...
2: Wait a minute, buddy. Just have your names. What's yours? Come on.
0: Marsh. Charles Marsh.
2: Charles Marsh. What's yours, lady?
1: Mrs. Gilbert Blaine.
2: And yours? Well, come on. What's yours? What's your name?
1: Who are you talking to?
2: That guy in the rumble seat.
0: The rumble seat?
1: Mr. Burroughs.
2: Oh, it's Burroughs, is it? Well, why don't you say so? Hey, what are you, a wise guy sitting there like a mummy? Come on, answer me, will you? Wait a minute. This guy's dead.
0: You did this. The rumble seat flew open when we crashed.
1: Officer, he's got a gun. He murdered that man.
0: I'm warning you. Keep back or I'll...
2: That takes care of him. You're all right now, sister.
1: Yes. I'm all right now.
3: Well, that job's finished. Nothing left for me to do but go back to town.
4: So it was Marsh after all.
3: Yeah.
1: I don't understand why.
3: He was contemplating a change from secretary to husband. Naturally, with Mr. Burroughs dead, Mrs. Burroughs would inherit all the money.
1: I see.
3: Marsh followed Gil and Mr. Burroughs that night to the station. When Gil was gone, he killed Burroughs, stuffing him in the rumble seat, locked it, and kept the key.
4: Well, the thing I don't understand is why Marsh kept fiddling with the car. What was it that he wanted? Seems to me he was in the clear if he left well enough alone.
3: Uh-huh. That's what tripped him up. Remember when he talked to Mrs. Burroughs on the phone? They said something about an important package?
1: Well, yes. I assumed it to be the 2500 Gil told me about.
3: But of course it wasn't. There was a package of letters that Mr. Burroughs had gotten hold of.
4: I get it. Those letters were written by Marsh to Mrs. Burroughs.
3: Right.
1: And they would incriminate him. He found out about them after the murder.
3: Right again.
1: Oh.
3: He had to get them to make it perfect. Well, I guess I'll shove off. So long, and thanks. Oh, by the way, you may want to deposit, say, $2,500 to Mr. Burroughs' account.
4: Yeah, I see what you mean. Thanks.
1: Goodbye.
3: Bye.
4: Jackie?
1: Yes?
4: Our debts, there's still $2,500 that have to come from somewhere.
1: Mm-hmm.
4: We went a long way around to get right back where we started from. We come through all that trouble and end up broke.
1: Yes, darling. That's the way it ends.

0: And so closes the story called Last Night, starring Margot and Kent Smith. Tonight's tale of suspense. This is your narrator, the man in black, who conveys to you Columbia's invitation to spend this half hour in suspense with us again next Tuesday, when John Sutton and George Zucco will star in the suspense play by John Dixon Carr called The Man Without a Body. The producer of these broadcasts is William Spear, who with Ted Bliss, the director, Lud Gluskin, and Lucian Mahowick, conductor and composer, and Cornell Woolrich, the author, collaborated on tonight's suspense.
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0: I won't mention the name of the town. 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I don't think I'll even tell you what part of the country it's in. It's just a place in a long valley with 100-year-old elms and hills you can't stop looking at. And the people? Well, maybe they're not much different than anybody else. 2,500 of them. The kids went to schools with big lawns and long walks. And the men walked up Oak Street from the mills right after the 5 o'clock whistle. Some stopped for a beer at Mike's or the Green Rooster or Eddie's Tavern. And some went right on home. Sounds wonderfully ordinary, doesn't it? That's what I thought. Until they tried to hang me.
1: Dixie! Dixie!
2: Oh, Dixie.
0: I can't believe it.
2: It's me, all right. I saw you from across the street.
0: Well, what in the world are you doing in this little town, Julia?
2: Oh, just getting a little rest.
0: Don't give me that. Your idea of rest was always to sit in an air-conditioned cocktail lounge.
2: Gee, you look good.
0: Well, what about you? I wish you'd have stayed with the band, Julia.
2: I just felt like drifting, Dixie.
0: Where did you drift?
2: All over. Ended up with a carnival.
0: A carnival?
2: I saw the posters about you and the band playing for the high school dance tonight. I couldn't believe it.
0: Well, you don't get young doing one-nighters, but you see a lot of country and some swell people. You, for example.
2: Well, how are all the boys?
0: Well, I'm the only one of the original bunch left.
2: No.
0: Yeah. Sugar Thompson went with Kenton. Bill Candoli joined the circus in Cleveland, married a snake charmer.
2: Oh, no.
0: Yeah. And then Squeak Hanley loused himself up with the law in Virginia. You know how it goes. I got all new sidemen now, just kids.
2: Yeah. Things change, don't they?
0: Yeah, they do. Hey, look, Julia, why don't you drop in at the dance?
2: They'd think I was an old science teacher.
0: Nah, you'll knock them dead.
2: No. No, look, Dixie, I want to talk to you. I'm at the embassy, across from the railroad station, the only hotel in town. I'll see you after the dance, outside. Then we'll have a sandwich and a drink and a talk, huh?
0: Okay, that's the way you want it. Look, it's the high school auditorium, you know.
2: Uh-huh.
0: Well, I'll see you.
2: Dixie?
0: Yeah?
2: Who's singing in my place now?
0: Me. We walked opposite directions and caught each other looking back a couple of times. She looked good. Then she always had. There had never been anything wrong with how Julia looked. That night at the high school dance, I played like I hadn't played for weeks. Man, that band caught fire. You should have seen the faces of those kids dancing by the bandstand. They looked at me as if I invented music. And me, a third-rate clarinet player. Trouble was as far from my mind as Carnegie Hall is from Bop City. It was backstage after the dance that the bubble blew up in my face.
3: Here's the lute, boss. Look at it. Big, coarse notes.
0: Yeah, what does it come to, Teddy?
3: Well, the cashier says 1,200 round simoleons, but I count it myself.
0: That's not bad for this town.
3: Listen, it's a lot better than standing on Vine Street waiting for a recording date. I'll take this kind of loot any day in a week.
0: Yeah, I better put this in my bag.
3: Hey, that bag must be loaded by now.
0: I got 2 weeks' take in there, but I'll drop it in the bank when we get to Kansas City.
3: Hey, you still carrying that gun for protection?
0: Yeah, Ted. Right here. I wouldn't know how to use it, though.
3: Loaded?
0: Every chamber. See?
3: Oh, those things give me the creeps. Hey, what else you got in that bag?
0: Just some publicity pictures of me. I'm going to get some new ones, though.
3: Get them while you're young. When they start camouflaging those age lines in your face, the cost goes up by leaps and bounds.
0: Yeah, I know, I know. Teddy, tell the boys I'll be at the next stop tomorrow.
3: Oh? Who'd you tie up with?
0: Julia.
3: She here? Well, I'll be darned. Small world, huh? What's she doing now?
0: I'll tell you tomorrow. We got about 6 years talking to do in 8 hours. Now, get on out of here, huh?
3: Yeah, right, boss.
0: Come in. I'll be in with you in a minute, Julia. I just want...
4: My name isn't Julia. It's Emily.
0: Oh? Oh, Emily. Well, what can I do for you?
4: Well, they all dared me to come in and tell you how much we like your music.
0: Well, bless you. So you liked it, huh?
4: Never had such a good band at our dance before. It was like having Benny Goodman.
0: Well, now, aren't you sweet? I'll tell Benny when I see him.
4: Do you have a picture I could have?
0: Well, I don't have any real good ones, but... Hey, I'll tell you what. You give me your name and address, and I'll send you one autographed. With love to Emily, my prettiest fan.
4: I can see some in that suitcase.
0: No, those aren't any good. They're kind of old. I mean,
4: I just got to get one. They dared me.
0: All right, but don't pull that suitcase, kid. Look out!
4: Oh!
0: Kid! Kid! What did you do? She fell to the floor and her head suddenly spurted red. For a moment, I was so shocked, I didn't know what to do. Then I bent over and I picked her up and I ran to find the nearest doctor. I ran almost 4 blocks with people staring at me like I was crazy. I couldn't even feel myself. I was just a thought. Get to a doctor. Get to a doctor. And I finally did.
5: She died instantly. No doctor in the world could help her.
0: From then on, it was a nightmare. There was only 4 policemen in town, and they were all handling highway traffic 30 miles away because of a big mill fire. I told the doctor and the people who crowded around me that I'd stay in town and face a police inquest the next morning. There were some grumbles and some nasty words, but nobody stopped me from checking in at the Embassy Hotel. But I was there only an hour when I realized I wasn't going to get off that easily. A group of men formed outside the hotel and stood looking up at my window. And then all of a sudden I realized they wanted to lynch me.
6: Listen. Now listen down there. I know you're there. You don't need no rocks through no windows. You don't need any lousy notes. I know why you're there.
7: How long are you waiting, Dixie? How tired the rope's gonna be?
6: You're never gonna use a rope on me, never. Do you understand? Never. Who is it? Who is it?
2: Julia.
0: What do you want?
2: Who are you doing all the shouting at?
0: Them. Those people down there. If you can call them people. They threw a note through the window on a rock. They want me for killing that girl.
2: Well, maybe I can help you.
0: What can you do?
2: Don't kick a friendship in the face, Dixie. You never know when it'll come in handy.
0: Yeah, tell me all about it. Look at them down there. Watching the window like hound dogs with a treed possum.
2: Oh, Dixie, why don't you think of something to do instead of just burning off steam?
0: Think. In the past hour, I've thought more than that Greek philosopher did in a lifetime. But it all boils down to me ending up with a tag on my toe.
2: Oh, I wish I could help you.
0: Look, what are you hanging around me for? They might try to do something to you if they find out you've been nice to me.
2: I'll take my chances. I got nothing else to do.
0: Well, thanks. Don't waste your time. I don't think it's going to pay off. You know what? They make me feel like a criminal. They found my car.
2: They did?
0: Yeah, somebody told the manager. What's his name? Abdo. The car's 3 miles north of here in an empty riverbed. Burned to a crisp. The only thing in the world I own.
2: Oh, Dixie, don't let it get you.
0: But how much do they want? Julia, an accident is an accident. That means it wasn't done on purpose. She grabbed the bag and the gun went off. And she would just a little kid.
2: Oh, Dixie, stop it. You're not doing yourself any good this way. It could happen to anyone. To me, or the people next door, or even to one of them down there. Oh, come on, sweetheart, and sit down here with me.
0: Wait a minute.
2: Well, what is it, Dixie?
0: More of them. And they got guns now. Not just clubs and ropes, guns.
2: Get away from that window.
0: Maybe I don't want to. Maybe I could get them to shoot me from here, and then it'd be over with like that.
2: Get back from that window. Come on.
0: Let go of me. They wouldn't shoot. They want their fun later.
2: Do what I say. You gotta think, Dixie. You gotta think of some way to get out of here.

0: what you said, or
1: wait
0: rock.
1: A minute now. It's something else. What is it? Don't hide it from me.
0: Dick,
1: give it to me.
2: Oh, shoe. One of her shoes.
1: What are they going to throw up next, her body?
0: Dixie, let me take it. Let them keep it. You dirty, dirty! Oh,
3: Dixie. If there was only something we could do.
2: There isn't. When people get like that, they're just as...
3: Oh, I'm not going to let this happen. I'm not going to...
2: Julia, listen. They're breaking the door down. They're coming in.
3: Well, we've got to get out of here somehow.
2: Get out? There's no way to get out now. Now go back to your room, Julie.
3: I won't.
2: I said go on.
3: It's too late, Dixie. They're coming down the hall.

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0: And now, Autolite brings back to our Hollywood soundstage Alice Faye and Phil Harris in Elliot Lewis's production of Death on My Hands, a tale well calculated to keep you in suspense.

0: quiet, Julia. 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
1: It only sounds like one person.
0: One person can carry a gun.
2: Couldn't be them, Dixie. They wouldn't knock.
3: Who is it?
4: Have the hotel owner. Let me in.
3: All right. What's on your mind?
4: They broke in the door downstairs. But I stopped them in the lobby. They had ropes and guns.
1: Thank you, Abdo.
4: Oh, don't thank me. I told them that they couldn't come in after you, but that you would go out.
3: You don't mean...
4: I told them within 15 minutes.
3: Abdo, let me stay a little longer in the name of humanity till I can dope this out. I got enough money.
4: I don't worry about money.
3: Well, what have you got to lose?
4: Listen, I give you a break. They could have come in here and got you and torn you up in little pieces. But I said no. One little word. Now, long after you are gone, I have to live in this town. You've got your troubles, I've got mine. Now, that's the way things work.
3: What's the matter with this town? Why does it act the way it does?
4: After what you did, you expect them to treat you with brotherly love?
3: You got to be born here before they think you're human? There's a lot of world outside this flea-bitten town, and most of it's better. They should be happy that someone brings a little of it in with them once in a while.
4: What you brought in was tragedy.
3: But it was an accident, a statistic. The kind of thing insurance companies make a fortune predicting. Don't blame me. Blame that big wheel of chance.
1: Dixie.
3: I just didn't get the right number on this spin, that's all.
4: Well, you got now 13 minutes to think of another one.
1: What can I do for you, Dixie? Tell me something.
3: Just let me alone.
1: Well, I'm gonna...

0: Do something anyway.
1: Did you turn on the radio?
0: I turned on the radio.
1: Turn it off.
0: I'm not going to.
1: Turn it off!
0: I'm not going to.
1: What do you want music for?
0: Because I want to dance.
1: Are you crazy?
0: Oh, come on, Dixie, dance with me. Come on, it used to take your mind off things.
1: Oh, I know,
0: oh,
1: but
0: come
1: I...
0: come on, that's it. Oh, pull me closer, Dixie.
1: Oh, I wish this hadn't happened. So I could enjoy you, Julia.
0: Let's just pretend this is the future. And we're dancing somewhere and in love and...
1: How can I think like that when all I can see are those guys down there loading buckshot and guns just
0: Dixie,
1: to...
0: Dixie, shh, shh, shh, shh. Just dance.
1: But I can still think.
0: Oh, honey, this is wonderful.
1: You know, I've played for a lot of dances. But I never realized until now what it does to you inside.
0: What does it do to you, Dixie?
1: Makes me wish I'd have gone to high school. I never got there.
2: That was Early Autumn, done by the Woody Herman Aggregate, a band that plays the blues. Not that you're blue right now. And this is Charlie Schaefer, your early evening platter party host on KNOK. And I want to remind you that if you have any request whatsoever, just dial KNOK. The switchboards are waiting. Now, how about a little bit of Glenn Miller, In the Mood?
1: How do you like that? I can request any tune in the world, but I can't save my life. What a great place to live.
0: Let's dance some more.
1: Yeah, yeah. What should I request? Don't break the news to Mother, or maybe I'm in the mood for life.
0: Oh,
1: huh?
0: Dixie, don't talk like that. Dixie?
1: Give me the railroad station. Freight division.
0: Dixie, what are you doing?
1: Stop talking. Hello? Hello? What time does the next freight train leave? Yeah. I have some valuable freight I want to put on board. Oh. An hour, huh? Are you sure of the time? Exactly 1 hour? Well, I guess there wouldn't be time tonight. Thanks anyway.
0: Oh, Dixie, you just couldn't get to that train.
1: It's my only chance, but I need an hour. An hour of safety to get to it.
0: I'll be right back, Dixie.
1: Where are you going?
0: To find a policeman, or to talk to those men, or to do something.
1: The police are all over in another town. They couldn't get here in time.
0: Now you just wait here. I'll be right back.
1: Emily, if anybody caught me on my knees like this talking to you, I suppose they'd think I was crazy. But I'm not. Emily, you know it was an accident. Pure and simple. It wasn't my fault. Only nobody really believes it. They're waiting for me outside. Your people. And they want me in exchange for you. Only it isn't an exchange. It's just blood revenge. An eye for an eye. And it doesn't make sense. I know that saying all this will never do you any good. But, Emily, I just wanted you to hear how sorry I am, how deeply and tragically sorry I am. Emily, have a good long rest. Maybe someday I'll meet you in person again and we'll talk about it. And that someday might be today.
3: What are you doing down in the lobby, young lady? Where are you going?
0: Mr. Abdo, we've just got to do something. Get some police or get rid of those men out there.
3: I have long ago sent somebody for the police, but I don't expect them to get here.
0: Why don't you let him stay here longer?
3: Because I can only hold these men a while. After that, they come in. I don't want to see it.
0: But why do these men want him?
3: I don't want to talk anymore.
0: Well, I'm going to find out.
4: Where are you going, lady?
0: I want to ask you why you want Dixie.
4: That ought to be plain.
0: He didn't kill that girl. It wasn't his fault. You must have a better reason. Whose little girl was it? Yours? Or yours? Whose? Is that why you want him? Because it was one of your children?
4: Lady, you'd better go on about your business and leave ours to us. We got our own reasons for getting that skunk.

0: What'd you find out, Julia? What happened?
1: Well, Abdo's been trying to get the police.
0: They won't come. Don't worry. How many of their neighbors do you think they'll shoot down to save me?
1: I don't know, Dixie. I don't know.
0: Look, I got 5 minutes, that's all. 5 minutes to walk out of here. And I need an hour.
1: I'm sure the ringleader of that gang was... I talked with him. I'm sure he's the father.
0: Oh, what's the use? I give up.
1: But you can't, Dixie. You can't.
0: What do you expect me to do? Perform a miracle?
2: It's Abdo. Let me in. Are you ready to go, son?
0: No, I'm not ready to go. I still got 5 minutes.
2: You must have made a mistake with the time. Your time is up.
0: It is like... Look at this watch. Look at it. Still better than 4 minutes.
2: I'm sorry. But now is the time. Before they come in the hotel after you.
0: I don't get it. I don't get this whole setup. Why did you bother to stop them once if you send me out to them now?
2: I did what I felt I must do. For me, that was enough.
0: Well, I'm not going. Do you understand? I'm not going. They'll have to work to get me.
2: Haven't you done enough to me already?
0: To you?
2: The little girl you... who was killed... was my little girl.
1: Oh.
0: Mr. Abdo, I'm really sorry. I'll go. You won't have any more trouble from me.
1: I'm going with you, Dixie.
2: Yeah. I'll turn off the lights in the lobby. That might help.
1: Shall we take the elevator?
0: No, honey, the stairs. I want to make it last as long as I can.
1: Dixie. See, I want to cry.
0: Do I? But it wouldn't help. I'm having trouble enough seeing now.
1: I'll go out with you and fight. Let me, Dixie.
0: You're going to stay right here in this lobby. You said you'd do anything for me, and that's what I want you to do.
1: How are you going to do it?
0: I'm going out. Turn right alongside the building, and then I'm going to run. Run, you hear me? Then maybe somewhere, somehow, I can find help. So long, Julia.
1: Dixie, I love you.
0: Good. Take it easy.
3: Colin, stay right where you are.
0: Why should I?
3: Shut up. Now, if you know what's good for you, walk over to that car and make it fast.
0: Take that gun out of my face.
3: Do what I tell you. Stop talking. Stay where you are!
4: Hey, what do you think you're trying to do?
3: I said stay where you are. I'll put a bullet to the face of the first man who moves.
4: Are you going to let a guy get away with a crime like that?
5: No.
4: Baby killing? Whatever or not. Come on, guys.
3: The next one will go through somebody's head. I want you to notice this badge on my coat. You people pay me to protect you and everybody against lawlessness in this town. And I'm going to earn my money whether you want me to or not. Some more police will be here in 2 minutes, and anybody standing around will be arrested. Now go on home. Break this up. All the fun is over. Can you drive?
0: Thank you, officer.
3: I said, can you drive?
0: Well, I could yesterday, but I don't know now. My knees...
3: Well, try. I've got to be ready for anything.
0: Where do I go?
3: To jail. Well, that's all right, mister. You'll be safe there.

0: Hello.
1: Hello, Julia. Would you care to go and get that sandwich we talked about 1,000 years ago?
0: Oh, I'd love to, Dixie. What did they say?
1: The coroner acquitted me 10 minutes ago. Accidental homicide.
0: Oh, that's wonderful. Well, what are you going to do now, Dixie?
1: Oh, just catch up with the band and drift, I guess.
0: Dixie, I don't suppose I could...
1: Go back with the band?
0: Well, just singing, that's all.
1: You could do a bigger job than that if you want to.
0: You mean it?
1: Sure. Look, here's your wedding ring. You know, I never threw it away.

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0: Next week on Suspense, our star will be Mr. Charles Boyer in Another Man's Poison. And in weeks to come, you will hear such famous stars as Jeff Chandler and Dick Powell on Suspense.
1: Suspense is produced and directed by Elliot Lewis, with music composed by Lucian Morawek and conducted by Lud Gluskin. Death on My Hands was written for Suspense by John Michael Hayes and E. Jack Newman. Included in tonight's cast were Joseph Kearns, Herb Butterfield, Barbara Whiting, Byron Kane, Franklin Parker, and Gil Stratton, Jr. Alice Faye and Phil Harris may be heard on their own radio program every Sunday over another network.
0: And remember, next week on Suspense, Mr. Charles Boyer in a tale we call Another Man's Poison.
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2: The sound was a dull, monotonous roar in my ears, and I listened, wondering if it were real or part of a dream. Suddenly, I was awake, and I knew that I was riding on a train. But where? I didn't remember getting on a train. I opened my eyes and saw that I was in the lounge car. There was only darkness through the window. A man sat across from me reading. It was a bridge game down the aisle. Porter serving drinks. Everything nice and normal, except that I had no idea how I got on the train or why I was there. I tried to think of a reason for being there, but I couldn't. These spells of forgetfulness had been coming on more often lately. I leaned back and closed my eyes, listened to the rhythm of the train. A melody began to fit itself to the rhythm. I couldn't remember ever having heard such a song, but somehow I seemed to know the words. Down in the valley, valley so low, late in the evening, hear that train blow, hear that train blow.
3: I beg your pardon, sir, but your singing is disturbing the other passengers.
2: Oh, I'm sorry.
3: You understand, sir, it's the other passengers. I kind of liked your singing myself.
4: Your singing didn't disturb me either, young man. In fact, it was rather a pretty melody. What was the name of it?
2: You know, it's silly, but I don't know. I can't even remember the tune now.
4: That's the way it is with songs. I've had the same thing happen to me.
2: So what train is this?
4: Why, it's the New York Express to Philadelphia. Ought to be there any minute, too. You must have been on some party if it lasted all day.
2: What time is it?
4: 7 o'clock. P.M., that is. Yes, sir. It must have been pretty drunk out where you were.
2: I think he said something else after that, but I wasn't listening then. I noticed that I was wearing a brown top coat. It wasn't mine. Maybe I'd accidentally exchanged coats with someone. If I couldn't remember it, it must have been that kind of a party. If so, I felt for my wallet. It was there. I opened it to see if I had any money left, and my eye was caught by the driver's license, made out to John Blake. In another pocket of the wallet, there were engraved cards reading John Blake Insurance. I wasn't John Blake. I was Jeffrey Bruno, a writer. I couldn't even drive a car. I didn't know anything about insurance. I'd never heard of a John Blake, but here was his identification in my wallet.
4: What's the matter, young fellow? Are you ill?
2: The man across from me said something, but I didn't hear what it was. I looked through the other pockets. There was a bank book showing that John Blake had a bank balance of $647.55. My balance had never been higher than $15. There was a letter, a bill for shirts, addressed to John Blake at an address I never heard of before. There was a moment there, a few crazy seconds, when I wondered if I really was John Blake. No, I couldn't be. I knew I was Jeffrey Bruno, who lived at a two-room apartment in Greenwich Village and wrote mystery stories for a living. I knew who I was.
5: Broad Street.
4: Well, here we are. Or are you going on downtown?
2: Well, I, Say, I could get a train back to New York here, couldn't I?
4: Sure, right across on the other platform. That must have been some party.
2: I had to get back to New York and straighten out this business about John Blake's coat and identification. He, whoever he was, might even be thinking I'd stolen them. Besides, I wanted to find out where I'd been the night before and all day, and why I'd awakened on a train to Philadelphia. And then just as I got up from the seat, I glanced out of the window. The newsboy was holding up a newspaper. Across the top was the big headline.
5: Killer Blake escapes!
2: Blake! And just below it, there was a picture of me. Pulling down my hat and turning up my coat collar, I managed to get on a New York train without anyone recognizing me. Then, fortunately, no one pays any attention to anyone else on New York subways. 2 blocks from my apartment house, I stopped at the corner stand to buy a newspaper.
6: Oh, there you are, Mr. Bruno. Haven't seen you around for a couple days.
2: Yeah, I've been busy.
6: Hey, you know, I saw your picture somewhere today. You got a story in one of the magazines, maybe?
2: No. Well, good.
6: Wait a minute. I'll remember where I saw your picture. I never forget
2: a... I've got to go now. You can tell me about it tomorrow. I had to get away before he remembered. I looked down and saw my picture on his papers. At home, there were a lot of letters in my box. Too many for just one delivery. When I got to the apartment, I looked at them. 2 of the letters had been postmarked in New York 3 days before. It doesn't take 3 days for letters to be delivered locally. Where had I been for 3 days? Who's there?
7: Rosalie.
2: Oh, Rosalie, just a minute.
7: Hi, Jeff. I thought I heard someone in here. Well, a friend of yours stopped by, but you weren't home. He ran into me on the stairs and asked if I lived here and then wanted me to give you a message. Burnett was his name. Bill, I think he said.
2: Oh, yeah. Well, I'm glad you're here, Rosalie. Stay and talk to me. We can have some coffee or a drink. When did you say Bill was here?
7: Yesterday morning. He said something about having had a date with you the night before, but you never showed up.
2: Yesterday morning? Oh, yes.
7: What's the matter, Jeff? Don't you feel well?
2: Oh, sure. I feel fine. Rosalie, tell me, do I ever do anything out of the ordinary? I mean, have I ever seemed strange?
7: You mean, are you... Well, you've always seemed very sane to me, if that's what you mean. In spite of your vanishing acts.
2: My what?
7: The times you disappear. You don't know? I'm sorry.
2: Let me finish it for you. You mean the days when I've awakened, thinking it was Tuesday, only to turn out to be Thursday. You mean I'd disappear for a couple of days, go somewhere else, become somebody else?
7: Oh, I wouldn't have said anything, Jeff, but...
2: Well, then why don't I remember? Oh, I've heard of people drawing blanks because they've had too much to drink, but... Now, maybe it's something different.
7: What is, Jeff?
2: Well, I told her all about it. All I knew, anyway. At first she was frightened, but then I guess she felt sorry for me and she got over it. Before Rosalie, had always been just a beautiful, desirable girl. I'd had drinks with her a few times in her apartment and mine, but that was all. Oh, not that I hadn't wanted to take her out, but she was a model, and I was sure that she led a glamorous life with rich men begging to take her out. But now she didn't look as glamorous as she looked understanding. I needed that. For I was beginning to believe that the explanation of John Blake wasn't as simple as I first thought.
7: I'm glad I came in, Jeff. You need someone. And it doesn't matter whether you're John Blake or not.
2: Well, it matters to me. I know I'm Jeffrey Bruno and not some guy named John Blake. Why, I can remember my whole life, living on the farm, going to school, working on a newspaper, coming to New York. I can remember every minute of it.
7: Every minute?
2: No, not every minute.
7: You know, Jeff, such things can happen. White-bearded old men with eyeglasses write books about such things. They've got a word for it. I can't pronounce it, but it means that you can be 2 people at one time and not know it. So maybe
2: I'm John Blake, too. I was way ahead of you in thinking that.
7: And if you are, that's a sickness. And people can get over being sick. Maybe you'll remember all the things John Blake did.
2: I already know one thing he did. He killed someone. I don't know who or how, but John Blake murdered someone.
7: You brought a paper home. Why not see? Whatever happened, Jeff, we'll find a way to work it out.
2: Thanks, Rosalie. Here it is. His name was Rufus Carrington. He was an old man and wealthy. I, John Blake, worked part-time for his nephew, Roger Gunn.
7: Mm-hmm.
2: There's money missing from the firm, and it's believed Rufus Carrington may have found out about it.
7: I see.
2: Roger Gunn arrived to see his uncle this morning and was told by the butler that the old man was in the study with an unknown caller. Roger Gunn was talking to the butler when they heard the old man cry out. He ran to the study and found him dead. The nephew saw me, the killer, escaping and recognized him. Well, if I were John Blake, my other self didn't do things in a small way.
7: Oh, don't you?
2: I never wanted the things John Blake must have wanted. I never wanted riches, never thought of going into a business like insurance. I just can't understand this thing.
7: They'll understand, Jeff. They have people who understand things like that.
2: Rosalie, whatever happens, will you promise me that if you don't like Jeffrey Bruno, you'll like John Blake? But like one of us, it doesn't matter which one it is.
7: I like you, whichever one of them you are.
2: You see, Rosalie, I'm innocent, even if John Blake isn't. I haven't murdered anyone. It was another part of me, but if I try to run away, they'll find me, they'll hurt me for what John Blake did. Where can I go? What can I do?
7: You can go to the police and tell them the whole truth. Because, you see, they can't do anything to you. You're not responsible for what you did as John Blake.
2: Yeah. Yeah, maybe you're right. There's no point in running. I know I have no right to ask it, but would you go with me, Rosalie?
7: Of course I will, Jeff.
2: It's like being haunted, knowing that somewhere inside of me there's another man, never knowing when I'll be him. Say, what if I turn into John Blake before we even get to the police?
1: For Suspense, Autolite is bringing you Gregory Peck in radio's outstanding theater of thrills, Suspense.
0: Say, Hap, the sound man and I have cooked up our own suspense show.
8: Yeah, well, let's hear it.
0: All right. Our hero, Jim Brown, is in a frantic rush to get to his office. He leaps into his car, tries to start it. Will it start? Won't it start? Will our hero get to his office in time to read his morning paper before his stenographer puts him to work?
8: That's real suspense, Harlow.
0: Ah, but I come along. 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
1: And now, Autolite brings back to our Hollywood soundstage Gregory Peck as Jeffrey in Murder Through the Looking Glass. A tale well calculated to keep you in suspense.
2: Rosalie was right. I thought about it as we walked down the stairs. Well, they'd know what to do with a case like mine. They'd know that Jeffrey Bruno wasn't responsible for what John Blake did. Of course, they'd lock me up for my own good and then they'd leave me in there.
7: What's the matter, Jeff?
2: Wait, Rosalie. You're right, I mustn't run away, but first I've got to find out about the other me, about John Blake. All I know is that he murdered someone. I have to know other things about him, what he was really like.
7: I understand, Jeff, but you mustn't do anything foolish.
2: I have to know about my other life, what books I read, what kind of girls I liked. You can see that's important, can't you?
7: Of course. Jeff, I just thought of something. I know a man, a psychiatrist. Maybe if I called him, you could see him tonight. He'd understand. Maybe he could tell you what to do. Will you talk to him?
2: Well, I'll do anything. It'll help me to understand what I was like when I was John Blake and why I was like that.
7: I'll go in the drugstore here and call him. I'm sure he'll see you, and we'll do whatever he says.
9: Well, Now, Mr. Bruno, you say there have been many times when you haven't remembered what happened for days.
2: Oh, not many. A few times. It only happened after I'd been drinking, and I thought that's all it was. Until this.
9: I see. It's a very interesting case.
2: Well, what is it, Doctor? I've done some reading on psychiatry, and it sounds... Is it split personality?
9: Schizophrenia? Yes, it's very possible. For instance, subconsciously, you might have had a desire for things which, consciously, you'd convinced yourself were bad. That desire became so great that you created John Blake, so you could satisfy it without compromising Jeffrey Bruno.
2: Yeah, but wouldn't I be partly aware of wanting those things? Isn't it possible that I'm not John Blake, that all of this is something else?
9: I'll let you answer that yourself, Mr. Bruno.
2: Well, how can I? If I could answer it, I wouldn't be here.
9: Mr. Bruno, do you honestly believe that there is a real person named John Blake, a person who looks exactly like you, a person whose coat and identification came accidentally into your possession?
2: No, I guess I don't, but there must be another explanation.
9: Well, the alternative would be to believe that someone is framing you. Do you believe that someone drugged you several times so there'd be days you couldn't account for? That someone forged the papers of John Blake and planted them on you? Can you believe that someone planned to commit this murder months ago, rented an apartment in the name of John Blake, filled it with clothing in your size, put your photograph in the apartment?
2: No, but...
9: According to the newspaper story, the nephew of the murder victim was the only man to identify your picture. Therefore, he would have to have been the one to frame you. Well, this would imply that this Roger Gunn knew you and you knew him. Do you?
2: No, I don't remember.
9: Well, then can you believe that he was able to drug you, to know your clothes size, to get a photograph of you?
2: I guess not.
9: Besides, if he framed you, that implies he is the murderer. But that can't be, because according to the butler, the nephew was with him at the time the murder took place. You see, Mr. Bruno?
2: I see. Well, what can I do, Doctor?
9: Well, if this were not a murder case, the answer would be a simple one. I'd undertake to treat you, but... As it is, I'm afraid I must suggest that you go to the police.
2: Yeah, I suppose you're right.
9: I'm sorry I wasn't able to help you, young man. If you'd only come to me sooner.
7: Jeff, can you help him, Doctor?
9: Under the circumstances, it's too late for me to do anything directly. I've advised Mr. Bruno to go to the police.
7: Come on, Jeff. I'll go with you.
2: All right. Well, thank you, Doctor.
9: Oh, not at all. Sorry, I can't do more. Good night.
2: Good night.
7: Good night. I'm sorry, Jeff, but they'll have to believe you. They can't make you suffer for what John Blake did. And then, when you're well...
2: When I'm well, what?
7: We'll see.
2: Rosalie, there's one more thing I want to do before I go to the police. I want to see the apartment where I lived when I was John Blake. I still don't know what I was like when I was being him. Maybe if I can only see how I lived, it'll give me a clue.
7: Jeff, right across the street.
2: The lobby looks empty. Now, let's see. The address on the letter is apartment 203.
7: Wasn't there anything in the letter?
2: Well, it was a bill. It seems that I'm not only an embezzler and a murderer, but I didn't even pay John Blake's bills.
7: Please, Jeff, don't joke about it.
2: All right, Rosalie, no joking. I don't think it's very funny either. Now, if I were John Blake, I ought to have a key to my own apartment. This must be it. I don't remember ever seeing it before, but the number 203 is stamped on it. Well, Rosalie...
7: I'll stay here and warn you if the police come. Good luck, Jeff.
2: The lobby was empty. I got on the self-service elevator and I rode up to the second floor. It, too, was deserted and I walked to the door of my apartment. I hesitated, wondering if maybe there were a policeman inside. Well, I had to take the chance. The key worked and I stepped inside. The place seemed empty. I turned on the light. It was a small apartment, inexpensive, perfectly correct, and dull. There were hunting prints on the wall. There were two suits in the wardrobe. My size all right, even though I couldn't remember buying them. There were even monogrammed handkerchiefs. It was unreal. Yet I had to believe all these things belonged to me, that there had been times when I liked wearing them. My head was spinning by now, and I leaned up against the wall. I don't know how long I stood there, unaware of anything except the pain inside. Gradually, I was aware that somebody was knocking on a door, but it was several seconds before I located it. It was at my door. The police? Oh, no, Rosalie said she'd warned me. It was the police. I wasn't ready to give myself up yet. I ran to the window. There was a fire escape outside.
10: Open up or we'll break it down.
2: I raised the window and looked out. I couldn't see anyone.
10: Okay, boys, let's go in.
2: I could take a chance that there wasn't a cop at the bottom of the fire escape. I climbed out and closed the window. As I started to break in, I ran down the fire escape. I jumped to the ground and looked around the corner. There was one man sitting in the police car. I turned and ran the other way. I must have run two blocks before I heard footsteps behind me. I turned and it was Rosalie.
7: Oh, Jeff.
2: You said you'd warn me. What happened?
7: But I did, Jeff. I rang the buzzer twice while they were getting out of the car. When I saw you getting away, I thought you'd heard. You must have heard it.
2: You rang twice? The bell must be out of order, just like John Blake. Or I didn't hear it. I almost didn't hear them knocking. I'm sorry, Rosalie. I don't know.
7: It doesn't matter, Jeff. I was so frightened.
2: Oh, you mustn't be. I promise I won't do anything to involve you or hurt you.
7: Oh, I wasn't thinking of myself. You can't go on like this, Jeff. You've got to go in. Give yourself a chance to get well.
2: I know. You know, upstairs there for a minute, I thought of running away, of going to some little town and changing my name. But that's no good either. That wouldn't get rid of John Blake.
7: Then?
2: I've got an idea. Just one more try. Another hour won't make any difference to the police.
7: All right, Jeff, where are we going?
2: Not we, Rosalie. I'm not going to involve you in this anymore. I was John Blake. I did the things John Blake did, and I have to see it through to the finish.
7: At least tell me where you're going.
2: It'll be better if you don't know.
7: Oh, please, Jeff.
2: No, this is the way it has to be. Then if it turns out worse than we think, you can just remember that for a few hours you were friendly to someone who needed it. If I come through this, if I get well, then...
7: Yes, Jeff?
2: Well, as you said, Rosalie... We'll see. I put her in a cab and gave the driver the address in the village. Then I went to the place where I was afraid to go. Yet it was the one place I had to go.
11: Yes, sir?
2: Well, don't... Aren't you Mr. Carrington's butler?
11: Yes, sir. Clark is the name, sir. I've been... I was in Mr. Carrington's service for 40 years. But why do you ask?
2: Well, don't you recognize me?
11: I don't believe so, sir. Of course, there were so many of you here today from the newspapers.
2: But I was here even earlier. I'm John Blake.
11: Oh, then you're the gentleman who murdered Mr. Carrington. According to the newspapers.
2: Well, why do you say according to the newspapers?
11: I don't believe you killed Mr. Carrington, sir.
2: You don't? Why not?
11: Why, he didn't even know you, sir.
2: Well, maybe he only got acquainted with me this morning when I came to kill him.
11: If he had made an appointment with you, sir, I would have known.
2: But didn't you let me in to see him?
11: Oh, no, sir. He answered the door himself when his visitor arrived.
2: I see. Is Mr. Carrington's nephew here?
11: Mr. Gunn? Yes, sir. But he left word not to be disturbed.
2: He did he? Clark, did Mr. Carrington have a gun?
11: Yes, sir.
2: Would you trust me with it if it might help catch the murderer? I guarantee it'll catch him.
11: Won't you step in?
2: Thank you.
11: I was very fond of Mr. Carrington, sir. He kept the gun here in the hall near the door. Oh, here it is, sir. I'm an old man myself, and perhaps I'm foolish to even...
2: But don't you worry. Just take me to see Mr. Gunn.
11: Oh, but I can't do that, sir.
12: Clark!
11: Oh, pardon me, sir. Yes, Mr. Gunn?
12: Who are you talking to, Clark? Is that the attorney?
11: No, sir. It's a young...
2: Wait a minute. I know that voice. I'm sorry, Clark.
12: Who the devil... You?
2: Yes, me, Mr. Gunn, or should I say Dr. Gunn?
12: Clark, leave the room.
11: Yes, sir.
12: Well, this is all a terrible mistake.
2: You bet it is. And I want to hear why the nephew of the man I'm supposed to have murdered is also the psychiatrist who convinced me I was crazy and ought to surrender to the police.
12: Well,
2: don't move.
12: Don't point that gun at me, please. I'm expecting a phone call from the attorney about the will. And then I'm sure we can straighten this thing out. I'll give you money.
13: We'll straighten it out now without money. You killed your uncle, didn't you?
12: No. I was with Clark. He can tell you.
13: Don't answer that.
12: Clark will answer it then, on the extension. And he knows I'm
13: then
12: here.
13: Then let Clark answer it. But I'm going to get the truth out of you before you have a chance to talk to anyone.
12: I meant you no harm.
13: Not much. You just wanted me to take your seat in the electric chair. You told me the whole thing when you were posing as the psychiatrist, didn't you? You told me the truth, making me think it couldn't have been like that. The only thing you didn't tell me was about the person who killed your uncle and helped frame me.
11: I beg your pardon, sir, but it's an urgent call.
13: Don't move, Gunn. If it's so urgent, I'll take it for you. Yes?
14: Roger, I'm calling you from our usual place. He hasn't gone to the police yet. Roger, are you there?
13: I can't talk now. The attorney's here.
14: Wait, Roger. I think he's on his way over there. Be careful.
13: All right.
14: You don't sound right. Are you getting frightened again? After all we've done so far, you've got to keep your nerve up. I'm coming over, Roger.
13: Good.
14: I'll be there in 5 minutes. Stall him when he arrives. Goodbye, Roger.
13: Goodbye, Rosalie. Clark.
11: Yes, sir?
13: You were right before. Mr. Carrington opened the door this morning for a beautiful young lady after a date had been made by Mr. Roger Gunn here.
12: I told him she was blackmailing me, and I wanted him to see her because he'd had experience handling that sort of thing. But I swear Rosalie didn't tell me she was going
13: Never
12: to kill...
13: Never mind. Clark, call the police. Tell them by the time they arrive, the murderer of Mr. Carrington will be here waiting for them.

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0: Gregory Peck can currently be seen starring in the 20th Century Fox production, Yellow Sky. 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Music was composed by Lucian Morawek and conducted by Lud Bluskin. The entire production was under the direction of Anton M. Leader. Next Thursday, same time, hear Pat O'Brien in Dead Earnest.
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0: Burton.
1: I swear, Warden, I thought you'd never get here.
0: Burton. Burton, your lawyer just phoned from the governor's mansion.
1: All right, he phoned. What did he say?
0: I'm sorry, Burton.
1: So I've lost. Really lost. 3 hours, I'm going to die. I'm going to die for a crime I never committed.
0: Burton, please.
1: I'm afraid, Warden. Warden, I'm so afraid. I've been living this nightmare for a year. The accusation, the arrest, the trial, the conviction. I couldn't believe any of it was happening. I kept telling myself that sooner or later they'd find out the truth.
0: Burton, believe me.
1: First I was confused, then I was horrified. Then I think I was numb. Then I was hopeful. I told myself that such a mistake couldn't happen. You understand, I had to tell myself that. So I was hopeful. Now, Warden, I'm just plain scared. Warden, I'm scared.

0: Evening, Mr. Clay.
1: Evening, Bobby. What can I do for you?
0: Quart of ice cream, Mr. Clay. Next.
1: I know. Vanilla for your mother, chocolate for your father, and...
0: strawberry for me.
1: Right. See, I remember. And charge it to your mother's account?
0: Yes, sir.
1: It's warm this evening. You mind opening the front door, Bobby? A little fresh air be nice right now.
0: Sure, Mr. Clay.
2: Air smells nice, Mr. Clay.
1: It does at that. Sprinkler just came through this street and wet it down. Yeah, now just let me enter the charge, Bobby. Yeah, there. And here's your quarter mixed. No, stay where you are, Bobby. I'll bring it to you. Just as soon feel the fresh air on my face. Here you are.
0: Thanks, Mr. Clay.
1: You're welcome.
0: Street looks pretty, doesn't it?
1: Mm.
0: All wet and shiny.
2: Mr. Clay, look at that car. It's sliding all over the street.
1: It's out of control.
2: It's heading right for the lamppost. Mr. Clay, look. The man lying there in the street.
1: The driver. He was thrown right out of the car. Come on.
2: Look, Mr. Clay. He's so still. Is he dead?
1: I don't know. If he isn't, it's a miracle. Well, now you wait here, Bobby. I'll phone in a report. Get help and an ambulance.
2: But Mr. Clay, what'll I do? There's no one else here. I don't know what... Mister? Can you hear me? Please, mister, open your eyes.
1: Oh.
2: You did. You opened them.
1: What happened?
2: You skidded. Hit the lamppost.
1: Oh. Kid, I'm hurt. I'm hurt bad.
2: Yes, sir, but help's coming. Mr. Clay wants to phone for the ambulance.
1: Listen. Are we all alone?
2: Yes, sir.
1: Oh, I'm a weak kid. Oh, I'm awful weak. I'm afraid I can't make it. I'm gonna die.
2: No, mister, no.
1: Hey, kid, come here. Closer. I gotta tell somebody before it's too late. Oh, I mustn't black out before. Come here closer.
2: Yes, sir.
1: Listen, you. Tell the police. I confess. Listen, there's a man named Burton. He's gonna hang tonight. He's innocent. Remember this, kid? Burton's innocent. I killed that pawnbroker. Tell him. Oh, there's a gun I used. It's hidden. It's hidden under the back seat of my car.
2: Mister! Mister!
1: Ambulance will be here any minute.
2: Mr. Clay, listen. A terrible thing is happening. Terrible. And there isn't much time.
1: Huh?
2: An innocent man is going to die. An innocent man, Mr. Clay. He didn't do anything.
1: I'm afraid you're right, Bobby. Poor man couldn't know the street was wet.
2: No, sir, that isn't what I meant. Another man. An innocent man.
1: Now, Bobby, this man was alone in the car and the street was absolutely empty. Now, you're confused, son.
2: Mr. Clay, let me tell you what happened.
1: You don't have to tell me, Bobby. I saw the whole thing with my own eyes. Please, now, I'm too upset to... There's the police car. Bobby, I really think you should go home. This is no place for...
2: But, Mr. Clay, this is important. You've got to listen.
1: Way, officer, over here. I saw the whole thing. You skidded. Yeah, dear, terrible thing, officer, terrible.
3: Yeah, I see what you mean. Anyone else hurt?
1: Nobody else involved, driving alone. You hit the wet street, you see, you skidded and crashed right into that...
2: Officer, I gotta tell you something. A man's gonna die for nothing.
3: All right, take it easy, son. We'll do all we can for him. All right, everybody. Everybody stand way back, please. Make plenty of room. You too, Sonny.
2: But I gotta tell you something. You gotta listen.
3: Not now, Sonny. Step way back, kid. In fact, go home. All right, clear the way and let that ambulance through. You, kid, I said go home. Right here, Doc. Right here. Thrown right out of the car when he hit the lamppost. All right, Mr. Clay, you want to give me the details?
1: Of course. All took just a couple of seconds. I was standing right there in the doorway of my store.
3: Mm-hmm.
1: And all of a sudden, this car turns in from Maple Street, going a little fast, maybe.
2: Please, Mr. Clay, let me tell the officer what I know.
3: Now, how fast would you say, Mr. Clay?
1: Oh, 40, 45, maybe. The minute I saw him start into the skid, I said to myself...
0: Honest, if the man doesn't wake up, nobody'll know.
3: Mr. Clay, there was no other car in the street?
1: Positive.
0: Officer, Mr. Clay.
3: Unconscious when you got to him, I guess.
1: Out cold. I thought he was dead.
3: Close to dead right now. Well, I guess that's about it.
0: Officer!
3: All right. Get back, everybody. Make room as the ambulance get out. Hey, call in and tell him to hurry that tow car.
0: Please, listen. I got to tell you something before it's too late.
3: Son, I told you we're busy. Haven't got time for kids now. Be a good boy. Go home.
4: That you, Bobby?
0: Yes, Mama. Mama? I got to tell you something.
4: You certainly do, like why you're so late. Do you know how long you've been? I was just beginning to worry.
0: Yes, Mama, but I couldn't help it this time. Listen, Mama, something happened.
4: You realize it's almost 8 o'clock?
0: Yes, Mama, that's just it. It'll be too late.
4: Bobby, the ice cream is leaking right through the carton. Oh, Bobby, for goodness sakes, here, give me that.
0: Yes, Mama, but please, let me tell you what happened. You don't know what
4: ice cream's all melting. I'll have to get into the freezer. Really, Bobby, sometimes...
0: Mama, there was an accident.
4: An accident? You're hurt. Darling, what happened to you?
0: Nothing, Mama. The accident didn't happen to me. To someone else. A man. It's what I was trying to tell you.
4: Oh, Bobby, really, you scared the wits out of me.
0: I'm sorry, but you gotta let me tell you this. You gotta, now. It's important.
4: Oh, I guess if you don't tell this wonderful story, you'll burst. And we don't want that, do we? Well, what is it you're trying to say?
0: Gee, I thought I'd never get to tell you. You see, there's a man. He's not bad. He didn't do what they think he did. The other man,
4: wait a minute, darling. Slow down. What man are you talking about? Why was he bad?
0: He wasn't bad. That's just it. He didn't kill anybody. You just think he did. It was the other man.

0: Yes, just Bobby. Naturally. Right now, while I'm on the phone. Isn't that the truth? Of course, every time. Well, why should your youngster be any different?
1: Mama, please ask Aunt Louise to hold the wire. You said you'd listen.
0: Well, what's that, Louise? One second. Bobby, if you keep talking while I'm on the phone, I can't hear Aunt Louise. Hello, dear. Just Bobby again. Now, what were you saying?
1: Mama!
0: Hush, dear. Yes? Oh, you have the recipe right in front of you. Well, then start with the part after 2 heaping cups of sugar. I'm sure I'm right up to there.
1: A man'll die, Mama. He'll die.
0: Later, Bobby. Yes? Mm-hmm. Oh, yes. Now I see where I made my mistake.
1: Please, Mama, please. It'll all be my fault.
0: I've got it now, Louise. Thanks, dear. How's Walter? Oh, no, not again. Well, it's probably just the weather.
1: Mama!
0: Give me my love. Bye, dear. Now, Bobby, what was it you were telling me?
1: About the accident. The man was hurt so bad. He's dying, I think. And he killed somebody. But there's another man, and they'll hang the other man. But it's a mistake. He didn't kill anybody. He's innocent. But they don't know that.
2: Believe it or not, I'm home.
0: There's Daddy. Hi, Roy. Now, Bobby, I really have to get dinner ready, and I'm sure that if the man didn't kill anyone, nobody will want to hang him. Anyway, if it was all an accident...
1: Wait, you didn't hear the whole thing.
0: Well, not now, dear. Tell me your story later.
1: But, Mama, there's no time.
0: Of course there is. It just seems that way to a boy of 11. But really, whatever it is you want to tell me, I'm sure there's plenty of time.

0: Burton. Burton.
1: Yes?
0: Won't you reconsider?
1: What?
0: Reconsider what we discussed. Won't you see the chaplain now?
1: Who?
0: The chaplain, Burton. He wants to stay with you.
1: Oh, yes, I remember. No, Warden, thank you very much, but tell him I'd rather not.
0: It would help. It would make it easier. Please, believe me.
1: It wouldn't help. Not now, not anymore. I don't want words of comfort. I don't want words.
0: He wants you to know that he won't preach to you. He just wants you to have a friend with you now. And he is your friend, Burton, I know.
1: Tell him I understand how he feels. But I just can't cooperate. Nobody can help me now.
2: Well, son, no hello for your dad?
3: Hello, Daddy. Daddy, I gotta tell you something. Can I?
2: Of course you can. Just give me a chance to wash up. Hey, you could stand to wash yourself. Come on upstairs.
3: And you listen?
2: Sure.
3: Well, first, Daddy, I better tell you about this man in jail.
2: Jail, huh? What do you know about that?
3: He's innocent. And tonight...
2: Yeah, what's for dinner?
4: Chicken. If you don't hurry, burnt chicken.
2: We'll hurry. Come on, Bobby.
3: Daddy, please, listen. It's important.
2: Sure, sure. Now, into the bathroom with you. Quick.
3: If somebody doesn't tell what really happened...
2: Watch your face, Bobby.
3: Daddy, it's getting late. The other man told me to...
2: Wash your face. And here's your towel.
3: You see, there was an accident.
2: Now, let me to the sink, Bobby. I have to wash, too, you know.
3: And the man was hurt. And he'll die before anyone knows that the man in jail didn't kill anyone. He did. The other one. Understand what I mean, Daddy?
2: Bobby, the towel. Quick, I got soap in my eyes. Yeah, thanks.
3: So we've got to tell him in time, or the man will be...
2: Did Mama get my gray suit from the cleaners?
3: You listen. I told you it was important.
2: Bobby, where are you going?
5: Police Department, 1st Precinct, Front Desk, Officer Moody. Yes, ma'am? Oh, no, ma'am. Your daughter's over 21? No, ma'am, afraid there's nothing we can do about that. No, I understand, ma'am. You feel he has shifty look. But if she wants to marry him... Oh, no, I understand, ma'am. Shifty around the eyes. Oh, sure. Well, maybe you'll get used to it. Oh, no, never hesitate to call us.
6: Oh, brother.
3: Oh, officer...
5: Ah, now a kid. Oh, this is my day.
3: Officer, I gotta tell you something. You gotta listen. Officer, you're the same one. The one at the accident on Laurel Avenue.
5: Huh? Oh, yeah, the kid. Yeah. Are you haunting me?
3: You wouldn't listen before. Please, you gotta listen now. They're hanging Burton tonight, and he's innocent.
5: Lieutenant Byer, big flash for you.
7: Yes?
8: Listen to the boy.

0: feels you were wrong on the Burton case. Says he's innocent.
1: Very funny.
0: Lieutenant Byron made the Burton arrest, kid.
2: Then I gotta tell him.
0: Look, kid, give us a chance to do our job. Arrest people who did something bad. Now go on home now.
1: How do you like that? 6 crackpots in here today, convinced Burton is innocent. Same 6 we get every time on the day of an execution. But a kid is a new experience.
0: It's that kid. He threw a stone through the window.
1: Get him back in here.
2: I did it. You can arrest me. And then will you listen to me?
0: Of all the...
1: Do you realize what you just did? You don't look like the kind of boy who does a thing like that. What's the idea?
2: Well, I had to make you listen.
1: Yes, I guess you did. All right, I'll listen. But this better be good. That's that. Hospital says he's still breathing, in a coma. Get me a car. I'll keep the kid with me.
0: You're taking this seriously?
1: I have to. This kid described what certainly sounds like a deathbed confession. I've got to check it out. It's 9:30. Burton hangs at 10. And I arrested Burton.
0: And if the guy dies before he can speak again?
1: Then so will Burton. Get that car.

0: conscious, isn't he?
1: Yes.
0: Will he die?
1: Any minute.
0: Can he wake up for a little?
1: And you see what the doctor and nurse are doing. They're trying.
0: But he already told me, and I told you.
1: Look, you're sure you told me everything he said? That he knew he was dying, that he confessed, that he killed the pawnbroker, that Burton is innocent. Is that everything?
0: Yes, sir. That's everything.
2: Hello, kid.
0: He woke up.
1: I'm Lieutenant Beyer of Homicide. Do you have a statement to make to the police?
2: You brought them, kid.
0: Yes, sir.
1: We've very little time. You realize you're dying.
2: Yes.
1: The statement you make to me has the solemn force of a deathbed confession, so help you God.
2: Yes. Yes. I killed that pawnbroker. Burton is innocent. So help me God.
1: And the gun? The gun? What did you do with... No use, he's dead. I should have the proof. I should have the proof.
0: What proof? He told you.
1: The gun, the missing gun. It would guarantee the thing.
0: Well, I know where that is.
1: What?
0: That's the other thing he told me. The gun is under the back seat of his car.
1: Hello. Hello, operator. This is Lieutenant Beyer of the city police. This call is official. Get me Maple 1000. Urgent. Hello. This is Beyer, homicide. Put me through to the wrecked car. Found fast.
0: What time is it?
1: 10:50. Hello. Hello. Hello, Mac. What's holding us up? Look, I said fast. Emergency. So ring on another line. Only one. Then break in. You can do that. I don't care if he's talking. I don't care who he's talking to. I don't care if he's talking to Eisenhower. Break in. Big deal. Walsh is talking. Come on, McGillicuddy. Tell Walsh it's me. This is a must. Hello. Hello, Walsh. Beyer. Never mind that. This is important and immediate. Right. You have a wreck towed in from a Laurel Avenue crash a couple of hours ago, right? You're looking right at it now. Look under the back seat and tell me what you find, and hurry. Keep your fingers crossed, kid. Hello, you did? What caliber? 38. Perfect. Hello, operator, this is Lieutenant Beyer again. Official call again. Immediately, matter of life or death, get me the state penitentiary.

0: Bobby, for the third time, will you forget about the window? I told you, the window is on me.
1: Thanks.
0: Forget it, you're the department's guest. And stop thanking me for driving you home. A detective your age can't be walking alone at night.
1: Yes, sir.
0: You know, for a boy of 11, you did quite a job tonight. You saved a man's life. You heard me talk to the warden. You won. With 6 minutes to spare. It was pretty wonderful. So why do you still look worried?
1: Because I never stayed out so late before. And I ran out of the house without dinner. What will my mother and father say?
0: Now, I wouldn't be a bit surprised if they were very proud when you tell them the whole story.
1: But when I tell them, will they listen?
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0: heard in tonight's story were Peter Lazor, Ginger Jones, Sator Sotega, Martin Blaine, Bernard Grant, Nat Polan, Sam Raskin, Bill Adams, and Harold Huber. Listen again next week when we return with After the Movies, a story of money. Money to buy a funeral. Another tale well calculated to keep you in suspense.
1: Suspense. 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
2: There are several areas in which the human race splits into antithetical groups. Cats, for instance. A person either likes cats or he hates them. Or the moon. There are those who want to visit it, and there are others who prefer to use moonlight for the purpose God intended. And then there's hunting. Some men must prove their manhood by bagging bigger and bigger game. To others, wanton killing is sickness. Our story concerns two such men and a wounded lion. A story we believe will indeed keep you in suspense. Listen. Listen then as Everett Sloan stars in Game Hunt, which begins in exactly 1 minute.
3: Memo on medals. Interesting information about our military awards and decorations. Our nation's fourth highest combat award is the Silver Star Medal, a small silver star encircled by a wreath in the center of a larger bronze star. The ribbon from which this simple yet dramatic medal is suspended has a vertical center stripe of red with alternating stripes of white and blue to the edges. The Silver Star is awarded to individuals, both military and civilian, who distinguish themselves by gallantry and intrepidity in action under orders of a general officer. The medal was first authorized July 9, 1918, but eligibility for the award was made retroactive to include action in the Spanish-American War and the Philippine Insurrection of 1898. Many thousands of brave servicemen have been honored with this cherished award, the Silver Star, a symbol of dedication and great devotion to the cause of freedom.
1: And now, Game Hunt, starring Everett Sloan. A tale well calculated to keep you in suspense.
4: The day had begun much the same as the other mornings on safari. We had left the base camp deep in the Kenya country before a cloudy dawn broke. Now we were advancing through the waist-high grass of the savannah. There were three of us. Howard Babson, a rich American from Chicago.
5: Elams and kudos and gazelles are all very well, but I came down here for lion.
4: And there was a mission-educated native tracker whose unpronounceable Maasai name had been simplified to Charlie.
6: You don't worry, Buona. This lion country, good lion country.
4: And lastly, there was me, Jeffrey R. Cross. I'm a white hunter, professional. For a price, I will lead anyone to big game, see that he bags it, and send him home loaded with trophies and convinced that he's the world's most fearless marksman. But the business is not without danger. That's why we start a customer off killing harmless animals before we lead him to the man-eaters, hoping that he will gain confidence in himself and his gun before he's called upon to make the shot he must not miss.
5: Let's get on with it, R. Cross.
4: We're waiting for Charlie.
5: But why? Our eyes are as good as his. I'll know a lion when I see one.
4: Oh, yes, I'm sure you will, Mr. Babson. But the lions you'll see are not behind bars in the circus. It's one thing to recognize a lion. It's quite another to understand him. Charlie understands him.
5: What was that?
4: Charlie, behind you. You see, Mr. Babson? You didn't hear him. Neither did I. Neither does a lion.
6: Buona, big one. Not far. He feed on zebra in clearing. He carry great mane.
5: Well, let's go, then.
4: Shell in your chamber?
5: You think I'm stupid, R. Cross?
4: Just wanted to be sure. That's why you're paying me.
5: All right, let's go.
4: They Wind is shifting some, Charlie.
6: It will work with us long enough, I think.
4: You think that because you're a lazy beggar and you want to stay on the game trail instead of fighting the bush?
6: No. Wind will help us long enough. There, Buona.
7: Let's go. There you are. There's your trophy. A black mane.
5: Oh, he's big. It's a beauty. Can he smell us?
4: Not with the nose full of zebra blood he's got. The wind, Charlie.
6: It stays same.
4: You won't be able to take him the way he is. Low behind the zebra, Babson. But he's bound to move before long. So settle into a good position and relax.
5: Mm. He's a monster.
4: He looked good on your wall, Babson.
5: Yes, and I got just the place for him.
4: You know, the sun came up today for him, just like every other day. But it's the last sun he'll see, thanks to you and to Charlie and to me.
5: You developing a guilty conscience, Harcross?
4: I'm getting tired of killing, that's all. Killing is bad unless it's for food or to save your own life.
6: Wanna look. Wife is coming.
4: Ah, yes. She's prettier. Careful, Babson. He'll move now.
5: Oh?
4: Take your time. He's only chasing the old lady off. He'll be back and give you a good shot as he comes.
5: Oh?
4: No, Babson. Not now. Not now! Why did you fire?
5: I hit him!
4: You gut shot him. He can live for days or weeks.
6: He go into elephant grass.
4: Yes, always the meanest place to find him. Well, there's your trophy, Mr. Babson. He's wounded and holed up, and he's the most dangerous animal in the world right now. You want to go in after him?
5: No. No, I don't know enough about it.
4: Well, you thought you knew enough to fire when I told you not to.
5: But we hunted over a week for a good head. That's all I was thinking of when I saw him running away. I wanted him.
4: Right now, he wants you, Mr. Babson. You stay here. Charlie and I'll go in and try and get him.
5: Why don't you leave him? He'll die. I know I hit him well.
4: Not well enough. It's against the game laws to leave a wounded animal. And he'll charge any man he sees until he dies.
1: In a moment, we continue with the second act of Suspense.
8: Another visit with Joe and Daphne Forsythe.
9: Hey, honey, I'm home. Daphne.
10: Drop dead.
9: Uh-oh, what's the matter, honey?
10: Don't you speak to me, you Don Juan.
9: Don Juan? Daphne, I'm no Don Juan. No hablo español.
10: Very funny. Ha, ha, ha.
9: Well, it was no prize winner, but...
10: Neither are you, you Lothario.
9: I've often wondered, what's a Lothario?
10: I don't know, but that's what the wives on TV always call their husbands. I guess it applies.
9: Do you want me to go out and come in again?
10: As far as I'm concerned, you can go for a long walk, preferably on a short pier.
9: Well, oh, come on, Daphne, what's wrong?
10: Your good friend Harry called, and he spilled the beans.
9: Which beans?
10: He said, quote, "Tell Joe he was right about those blondes. They're great," unquote.
9: Blondes?
10: That's what he said. Well?
9: He didn't say blondes. He said bonds. Savings bonds.
10: What?
9: Sure, I buy them on the payroll savings plan. And I told Harry he ought to do it, too. Savings bonds have a guaranteed interest that pays back $4 for every three, which is a pretty good investment.
10: That's a pretty good story, too.
9: It's true, so help me. That's why Harry's so happy. Savings bonds are great.
10: Well, maybe you're right. You wouldn't really fool around with blondes, would you? You're too faithful and sweet and kind and...
9: Fast talking.
1: And now, starring Everett Sloan, Act Two of Game Hunt.
4: Along with my services and my knowledge, Mr. Babson had bought my courage. And I was cheating my customer because I no longer had that much courage for sale. When Charlie and I entered the high grass, he was carrying not only my heavy rifle, but my canteen filled with brandy. I've finally got so I hate them, Charlie. I've disliked them for a long time, but now I hate them.
6: Which one?
4: The trophy hunters. The lords and the movie stars and the millionaires. The complainers about the sun and the rain and the flies. I hate them.
6: For me, I hate tall elephant grass.
4: The elephant grass belongs here. It grows so that gut-shot lions will have a place to hide. This lion knew all along that one day a gut shooter had stopped making money in Chicago and come to visit Africa.
6: That way. He went into grass beyond High Anthill.
4: A nasty stand to cover. Grass over 8 feet high.
6: Yes, Buona.
4: You can't see 15 paces into it. It'll take our friend only the time of a breath to cover that distance. Well, let's look for sign.
6: Look, Buona. Blood. Dark, thick. Come from deep inside.
4: No artery cut, though. He's a slow bleeder. A ruddy slow bleeder. Give me the canteen, Charlie.
6: We could wait, Buona. Our friend will stiffen.
4: Yes, only the wind isn't for us now, Charlie. Coming in from every quarter. We'll get our scent from any direction.
6: The smell of rain now, too.
4: I don't catch it. Are you sure?
6: It comes soon, I think.
4: If you smell up a rain, the blood spore will be washed away. You smell too much. You smell the fear that's in me, haven't you?
6: For the first time.
4: You're an insolent beggar.
6: You asked me, Buona. Look ahead where he lay down. See? His head was here, looking this way.
4: Yes. Down the back trail, waiting for us.
6: See? Claw signs. He is close enough that he caught our scent and got up and ran. He has not stiffened.
4: And he's waiting again, up ahead.
6: He has nothing else to do.
4: No. You've got a wife and children, Charlie. How are they?
6: They eat well. The doctor has done much to stop sickness.
4: When did you see them last?
6: Before this hunt.
4: You must want to get back to them as quickly as possible, huh?
6: Yes, Buona.
4: The lion's wife.
6: She come closer.
4: What direction? Where is she?
6: The wind is against us now.
4: You don't know where she is?
6: No, Buona.
4: Give me the canteen. You ever been to Nairobi, Charlie?
6: Yes, Buona.
4: Did you like it?
6: No. Too many people, too much noise.
4: I hate the city, too. But I found something there. A reason to live, I mean. A woman. She said she'd be my wife. I've never had a wife.
6: A wife is good.
4: Not with this kind of business in the elephant grass. When you think of a wife, you don't do well with a gutshot lion. Then the rain began to fall, and the center of the stand of grass was now a place of dull gray light and darker shadows. Do you still find sign in this muck, Charlie?
6: Too much. He stay on old trail. His wife has been to him.
4: Has been to him?
6: See, his tracks.
4: Look at the size of that forepaw. He's bigger than I thought.
6: And here, her tracks, going other way.
4: What? That puts her behind us now.
6: Yes, Buona. Now she hunts us.
1: In just a moment, we continue with the third act of Suspense.
11: We have, together, ample capacity in freedom to defend freedom. This is NATO, the North Atlantic Treaty Organization. NATO nations trust each other. Proof? Well, since the advent of NATO, the amount of information which member governments exchange concerning their armed forces and their economic and financial positions is greater and more detailed
12: than any which allies have ever before exchanged, whether in time of war or peace. The United States of America is a part of NATO. You should be aware of and alert to the objectives and programs of the North Atlantic Treaty Organization.
1: And now, starring Everett Sloan, Act Three of Game Hunt.
6: He is close, Buona. Blood spore is here again. Very close, our rain would have washed it away. See?
7: Yes. Very close, Charlie. Give me the brandy.
6: I have never seen this in you before.
7: Nairobi fear. And I'm not ashamed to show it to you because you're my friend. I'm going to quit this business. Get a city job. A nice, safe, dull job in the city where you go home every night after work. I've been a good...
6: And she's still behind us.
7: I've been a good hunter. It's been said that I think like an animal when I'm on a stalk. And I know what the game is going to do before it's done it.
6: I have seen this with you.
7: Not anymore. After Nairobi, it left me. After the woman, I thought only as a man. But the female crossed the trail. Did you see her?
6: Yes, Buona.
7: I'm going to put her out of the way. You can't have her trailing along behind. Where is she, Charlie? It was close to here that she crossed.
6: Ahead, Buona. You see? Small grass broken.
7: I see it now. Come on. Babson. If he fired at her, I hope he did better than the last time.
13: Arcross!
7: Are you all right?
13: I'm fine. I got the female.
7: Bend some of the grass against the wind so we can locate you.
13: Here she is. Never did see me. Lying with her back to me in the trail, looking in your direction, I guess.
7: Waiting for us. We were stalking each other.
13: When she got up to move to the side, I had my sights on her shoulder. Simple as that. Isn't she a beauty?
7: Lovely. Her head will go well next to the male's.
13: Where is he?
7: Well, we've been only a few paces away from him, but we haven't seen him yet. Now, Mr. Babson, I told you to stay out in the clearing. Why did you come in here?
13: Because I couldn't let you two finish a job that I bungled.
7: Well, I want you to go back out. You've done enough for us killing the female.
13: No, I'm going to stay with you. Now, it was my excitement, my bad shooting that caused it all. I'm staying with you. I'd call myself a coward every time I looked at my trophies if I didn't.
7: All right. It's your privilege. But any time you feel like turning back, do it.
13: No, I won't turn back. I'm all right now.
6: Buona, here is where we were close to him. Rain wash away blood, but marks still show.
7: Yes, and they stay on the trail.
6: Not for long, I think.
7: Let's find out how long. Here we are. He's off to the left.
6: His back leg very bad now.
7: I feel good now, Charlie. No Nairobi.
13: What does that mean, no Nairobi?
7: No. A vague term we sometimes use in our trade. Sort of uneasiness. Now, we'll move in a line a few paces apart. You on my left, Babson. Charlie on my right. When he decides to come, he'll charge anything that moves. So freeze when he starts. Charlie and I will draw his attention and swing his charge toward us. Now, this isn't to favor you, Babson. It's to give you a better target.
13: Oh, I'll have him broadside, you mean?
7: Right. Don't move your position and keep firing until your rifle is empty. Reload, start firing again.
13: A few paces this way for me?
7: That's good. All right, Charlie. Take us to him.
6: Yes, Buona.
7: Charlie, ahead. You see the tops of the grass moving against the wind?
6: I see it.
7: It could mean he's down and can't get up. At any rate, we know where he is. carefully now. He'll be less than 20 paces away when we first see him. There he comes. Don't fire.
14: No more.
7: We want him closer.
14: Oh, good Lord.
7: Now hold. Hold, Babson. No. We're swinging this way.
14: I can't stay.
7: Freeze, Babson.
14: I can't hold.

0: Does he die, Charlie?
1: He is dead, Buona.
0: He doesn't look it, Charlie. You'd think he's ready to charge again, wouldn't you?
1: He's dead.
0: Not for Mr. Babson, he isn't.
1: But Buona...
0: Get the trophy hunter and bring him here. Load his gun with expanding ammunition. Bullets to finish the thing. To smash it.
1: Yes, Buona. I understand.
2: I'm sorry that I ran our cross. I couldn't help it. There was nothing I could do.
0: Well, of course there wasn't. Your first time and all.
2: Yeah. Well, where is he?
0: Come here and I'll show you. Over there. You can just see his head.
2: Yes.
0: He'll be ready to charge again if we let him rest. I thought you'd like the final shots.
2: I would.
0: All right. Put your sights right under his ear and a bit to the front. Check the safety.
2: Mm-hmm.
0: Go ahead.
2: I hit him?
0: Again? Don't take any chances. One more. That will do it, I think.
2: Well, let's look at him.
0: Well, congratulations, Mr. Babson. You've killed your lion.
2: Oh, but his head. He's worthless as a trophy. His head's blown to bits.
0: Yes, it's a shame. One of those things. I'm afraid it had to be this way. Yes, it had to be this way. Mr. Babson had not deserved his lion, and it seemed right to me that he should destroy it. It was not the first time that an already dead trophy had been ruined to show contempt of the millionaire gut shooters. It was a thing that the other white hunters would understand. About the other thing, the fear. Only she will understand it someday, when she's my wife. Understand and condone it, because it brought me back to her alive.
3: 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In which Everett Sloan starred in William N. Robeson's production of Game Hunt by Gil Dowd. Supporting Mr. Sloan in Game Hunt were Lawrence Dobkin and Roy Glenn. 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
15: I'm Al Jazant. From A to Z in public relations is how I bill myself. And there was this stunt which I dreamed up for the Bureau of Better Business Promotion to pay off the 4th of July weekend. But I hadn't counted on the fireworks, which in this case was a big .45 jammed in the middle of my back.
14: Yes, in a moment, Mr. Jack Carson, and a tale well calculated to keep you in suspense.
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15: Yes, I'm Al Jazant, like I said. I started to tell you about this publicity stunt I dreamed up for the Bureau of Better Business Promotion. Well, me and some businessmen with a few reporters, cameramen, and such were out at the airport.
17: The Transworld Argus, Flight 24 from Chicago. 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
15: Now, come on,
17: from
15: come on, gang. This
17: Chicago.
15: Will be at Gate 5.
17: Gate 5.
15: Oh, come on, growly fellas, boys and girls. Hey, Tiny, you got that camera hot? You got your oranges, Mr. Wilder?
18: Yeah, I still think a three-piece band looks paltry, Sant.
15: A paltry schmaltry, Mr. Wilder. What we care about is newspaper coverage. Now, stand back when they start coming
17: also
15: through the gate.
17: Also arriving, gate 5, passengers from the Bobcat line, flight 16 from Houston.
15: Well, another plane. Is this a horse race or is this a horse race? Boy, oh, boy.
18: I declare, I'm all over goosebumps.
19: That the plane you chartered, Algy, for all his relatives you're ringing in?
15: I'll lay off. This deal's on the level.
18: Who are you kidding? He takes his cut coming and going.
15: Lay off. Hey, here they come, so stand back. You count, Wilder, and me and Mr. Allen will nab it. Now, the last number was 999,990.
18: 10 to go. Yeah. Okay. 991, 992, 993.
15: Well, if I have to say so myself, I'm a pretty smooth operator. At this moment, I had one client, the Bureau of BBP. And the stud I dreamed up for them was a honey. This was the setup. Nab the 1 millionth Joe through the airport, be he male, female, or what have you, and give this lucky character a 24-hour whirl in the house. Pictures, prizes, tickets to this and that. And all the businesses had chipped in, and it was a good fat kitty. And it worked out to be near the 4th of July, which was a great tie-in. So now, a herd of passengers was stampeding through gate 5 from two planes. The big Chicago plane and the little one from Houston. And all unbeknownst to them, lightning was about to strike.
18: 996.
15: Hey, ain't this exciting, fellas, huh? Well, ain't it?
18: 997.
20: Hey, it's going to be that girl.
18: 998.
19: That guy in the gray hat's moving up there.
18: 999.
15: Hey, stand back, will you? Hey, watch it, mister.
21: Watch out. Oh, my shin, you stupid ape. Watch where you're going.
22: I'm terribly
21: well,
22: sorry.
21: Well, go on if you're in such a hurry.
20: Hey, and the guy wins. He knocked the gal out of the running.
18: 1 million.
20: That's him.
15: One moment, sir. I want to...
23: What do you want? Who are you?
24: Look over here, mister. Over here. Look this way.
23: What
24: get
23: is face, this, anyway?
24: Get him there.
23: Hang
24: the flowers around his neck.
23: Oh, please.
24: Are you married, mister?
23: Let go. You've made a mistake. Let go.
15: No, look. They can't get pictures when you jump around like that.
23: I don't want my picture taken. Let go.
15: How's this, Crowley? Mister, unbeknownst to you, you are the 1 millionth passenger to walk through these gates.
23: Let me go or I'll...
15: As guest of the Bureau of BBP, from now on until the 4th of July, your hotel is paid for.
23: Oh.
15: You will visit the Lion Farm and... Mister, hold still.
23: Pick on someone else. I don't want anything.
15: You will lunch with a motion picture star, eat at a world-famous restaurant, be the recipient of many free gifts gratis. A mink sling cape, 2 dozen sports shirts, 2,000 cans of dog food... A free airplane pass to anywhere in the whole wide world?
18: What?
15: Something strikes your fancy.
18: An airplane pass to, say, Brazil?
15: Sure, you name it. Yes, sir? Even to the romantic land of your dreams south of the border. Now, sir, what is your name?
18: I'm A.D. Thompson.
20: And where you from, Mr. Thompson?
18: Missouri.
19: Businessman?
20: Missouri.
18: Yes, Ruggs, retired.
15: Did you plane to here from Chicago or from Houston, Mr. Thompson?
18: Houston.
0: Hold up one of these oranges, Mr. Thompson, and tuck the crate under your arm.
18: Oh.
0: And smile.
18: Smile.
0: That's it. Snap it, Tiny.
1: Got it.
0: On behalf of the Great Valley Citrus Company, it gives me pride and pleasure to present you.
15: So how was I to know that the trouble was giving me the leer? He looked surefire. Mr. A.D. Thompson, middle-aged, middle-sized, middle-ugly. Mr. John Q. Public himself. Well, in the meantime, that blonde, the one Mr. Thompson had rammed out of line on the other side of the gate, she'd been standing by listening. She was a tall, rangy, good-looking blonde, and, well, all of a sudden she moved in on me.
2: You running this powwow, Buster? By rights, all those prizes belong to me.
15: Oh, now, honey, play fair.
2: Mr. Thompson here sideswiped me, or I would have come through the gate ahead of him.
0: Technically, miss, Mr. Thompson came through first.
2: Look, my shin hurts, and I don't like being shoved around. Win or lose, I can make trouble, Buster. I can sue you cross-eyed, and you know it.
15: That you can. That she can, Mr. Wilder.
0: I say, if the Bureau gets sued, you'll be... Well, now, miss, the Bureau wants to be perfectly fair and square with you, only I don't see how...
20: Hey, in most contests where there's a tie, they have to give duplicate prizes, Mr. Wilder.
0: Yeah, thanks a lot. Hey, yes, if that's right, we'll give duplicate prizes.
2: Well, that's more like it.
15: Okay, music, boys! Ladies and gentlemen of the press, we have a Miss One in a Million also. Tell the boys your name, honey, where you're from, and what you think of sunny California.
2: Well, I'm Vera Valerie. I've lived all over. Just flew in from Chicago. Been singing in a place out there.
15: A canary boy.
2: Oh, and I think California's just wonderful.
19: Give us a big smile, Miss Valerie. Yeah. Thank you.
20: This way, Miss Valerie.
19: Atta girl. Where's the guy with the grapefruit?
15: So the doll was declared in, which was okay by me. In fact, every time she said hello, it was plain old nuclear fission with me. But that's not strictly a part of this story. Well, anyhow, from the airport, I carted Thompson and Vera Valerie to the Hotel Diplomat, where I live myself, on a due bill. There was considerable yammer about that extra free room gratis for Vera, but finally, the manager coughed up another single. There were some hours to kill before we could go out to the Lion Farm, so I took a cold shower, made a few calls, and then wented my way to the Whispering Palm.
2: Well, high time, Buster. I'm three up on you.
15: Yeah, well, I got problems, Dal. Henry, bring me a Parsons Pitfall. Hey, how they treating you, honey? What's the number of your room?
2: 4-something. 412, 420. Well, I know it's the fourth floor.
15: Ah. Well, that I'll check. Yeah, I got headaches with this stunt, but you're worth it, doll.
2: Oh, I'll bet. When I barged into the act, you wanted to wring my neck.
15: No. I was only figuring how I could swing the whole show for you without Thompson.
2: Oh, sweet. Well, since Wilder's promised double prizes...
15: Yeah, but I got to deliver on Big Mouth's promises, and the fur joint says one mink cape, period.
2: Oh!
15: Also... France World told me they aren't serving double passes to Brazil this season. But Thompson doesn't look like the mink coat type to me. We can give him the... Oh, but Dal, it was a trip that you wanted.
2: Oh, forget it. Only why is Thompson so anxious to get the pass?
15: Well, I don't know.
2: Look, Buster, I bought the newspapers. Did you read this?
15: Texas police hunt ruthless killer. Yeah, I noticed the headline. Why?
2: Read the story.
15: Come on. Sheriff's Office, Pikesville, Texas, reported discovery of two murdered men. Highway 26, 12 miles northeast of town. Dead men, members of gang who held up Arcana Oil Company's offices in Pikesville. Well, I don't get the drift.
2: Pikesville's near Houston, isn't it? Sort of.
15: Yeah. Yeah. Police believe they were double-crossed by a third member of gang who shot them, making off with entire loot from robbery.
2: Notice how Thompson hung on to that briefcase?
15: Nearly $100,000 in large denomination bills. Wow. The serial numbers are so. No description of killer available.
2: Interesting.
15: You got something. He wouldn't want to spend any of those bills here, but in Brazil.
2: Do we tip off the cops?
15: 100 grand. Huh? Yeah, no, not yet. Let me handle this, Dal. I'll stall him on that pass to Brazil till we know for sure.
2: You wouldn't make a deal with him, would you, Buster?
15: Oh, me? Well, that wouldn't be ethical. But we gotta have proof, honey. Now, admit it, we gotta have proof. Which was the truth, but not quite the whole truth. That I now admit. You see, the thought of that 100 G's, it set me into a spin, and I wanted time to figure out how I could cut in on those sweet, crisp dineros. If I could prove that Thompson was my man. Well, that afternoon, Thompson kind of played right into my hands. We were out to the Lion Farm. The boys were snapping pictures of Vera cuddling the King of Beasts when Thompson, clutching that briefcase, pulled me off the one side.
1: No more pictures of me, Zant. And keep the ones they took at the airport out of the papers.
15: Keep them? Say, that wouldn't be ethical.
1: What do you mean?
15: Well, no paper's going to print two pictures on this stunt, and... No offense, Thompson, but whose puss would you choose if you was a desk man? Yours or Vera's? Which held him for the nuts. And I had one more angle on Mr. T. That he was afraid somebody somewhere would know him from his picture. Well, that evening, we were in for Mike Romanoff's and Ciro's and Slapsy Maxie's. And for such a whirl, I always dress up like a dog's dinner, so I went up to my room to change.
3: Come in, Zant. Close the door.
15: Thompson, what are you doing here? Waiting for me? Hey, you're not going to Romanoff's dressed like...
3: I'm not going out this evening.
15: Yeah? Okay. It's no skin off me if you buy your own dinner.
1: How soon do I get that ticket?
15: Ticket, chum?
1: To Brazil. How soon can I leave?
15: Well, I guess there are flights every day to Mexico and from there to Brazil.
1: Get my ticket for tomorrow night.
15: Well, now, that's one of the prizes that you and Vera got to toss for you. See,
1: get that ticket tomorrow. Give her the mink cake, give her anything, everything. But I want that airplane pass.
15: Oh, it's clear you want it, but...
1: I want it, and I'm going to have it.
15: Huh? Would you have a little deal in mind?
1: Deal?
15: Or words to that effect.
1: Maybe. Or maybe not. Get the ticket, and we'll talk.
3: But deal or not, Zant, there's nothing I won't do to get that pass. Do you understand? Nothing.
15: I understand. Nothing.
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15: So I showed Vera the town that night, along with some reporters, and without the truculent Mr. T., as I told Thompson, it was no skin off me if he bought his own dinner. Anyway, I was real glad that Vera and I could finish that evening alone. It was the last night spot scheduled, and therefore, on the cup. The place was jumping, and the newsboys was having a high old time. Garson. Garson, another round of drinks, sir.
5: That's the way to talk about you, boy.
19: Nice, still young. How about champagne?
5: Yeah, you don't want the Bureau to look cheap, Algie boy.
19: What about my dance with Miss Valerie?
2: Well, I'm willing and waiting.
15: Now, wait up, boys. While you're still sober and able to listen.
19: Speech, I
15: got an announcement to make. You ought to all be at the airport tomorrow night for Transworld's part in this stunt.
20: The free pass. Where to, Algie?
19: Who's going?
15: The free pass it is, but I want you boys to have a little suspense. Just be at the airport from 10 p.m. on. One or another of our two winners will be taking off for parts unknown, but who or where to, you got to be there to see.
2: Hey, Buster, you didn't tell me
15: yet. Yeah, well,
2: yet.
15: Come on, Vera. Let's you and me bunny hunt. Now, drink up, you mugs, and don't be bashful about asking for more of the same.
2: But, Buster, you haven't...
15: Come on, Vera.
2: Oh, Buster, tell me.
15: Now, come on, doll. Just snuggle up and dance. Smooth.
2: I saw you and Thompson huddling at the Lion Farm.
15: Yeah, well, he was telling me that he's camera shy.
2: Oh, he is, isn't he?
15: But later in my room, Thompson showed his teeth. Said I should hand over that pass to Brazil or else.
2: Oh, look, we got to tip off the cops.
15: Oh, sure, honey, as soon as we got proof.
2: Proof?
15: Yeah.
2: This phony blows in from Houston clutching a briefcase to his breast, nearly blows his top when you pick him out of the crowd until you mention an airplane pass.
15: Not enough. Look, if I call in the cops and Thompson turns out to be only a gink with a screw loose, I'm in trouble. Capital T trouble. You got to see my side.
2: Then what are you doing to get more proof?
15: Well, that's where you come in, beautiful. Do you think you could get Thompson to flash some of that dough, if he has it?
2: Come again?
15: Well, figure out some way to make him show his money. See if it comes out of the briefcase and if it's in big denomination bills.
2: Oh, yeah. Maybe.
15: Well, tackle him first thing in the morning. First thing in the morning, I'll get the ticket. Then the first chance we get, we compare notes.
2: And if what I find out adds up?
15: Then you be packed and ready to leave tomorrow night.
2: To Brazil? Maybe I want to go later. And maybe I want to go to Honolulu.
15: Maybe. After the spouting I just did to the reporters, somebody's got to be in that plane or Bluey my stunt. Which, so far as this story goes, wound it up for that night. A doll, Vera. Was she ever the deluxe type? I freely admit, she rocked me. Yeah, well, come morning, I was up with the birds or thereabouts. I checked and found out that Vera had lassoed Mr. Thompson for breakfast. Huh? So far, so good. So I hustled myself down to Transworld and got the ticket. A long green strip of confetti. Rio and return. Then the big day commenced and Thompson came along. No doubt to keep an eye on me. So me and Vera weren't able to huddle until some hours later on a soundstage out at Colossus Pictures.
7: When they've got this shot lined up, I'll introduce you folks to Vincent. He's the director. I'm producing this. Mr. Thompson, did you say you were in rug?
8: Yes, retired.
7: The rug we use in this set might interest you.
15: That's a good idea, Arthur. Give the rug a once-over, Mr. T.
7: This way, Mr. Thompson. You see in a picture of the producer.
2: Buster, I got him to show me his money.
15: Yeah? Out of the briefcase?
2: Yeah. He took the briefcase along to breakfast.
15: How'd you work it?
2: Well, I ordered everything I could see on the menu.
15: Yeah, yeah?
2: And when the waiter brought our check, it was almost $16. Well, I fished around in my purse and said, how perfectly awful. I've only got $1.75 to my name. You'll have to pay the check, Mr. T, and let me pay you back. Well, the waiter was standing off, giving us a cold eye. So Thompson unzips his briefcase a couple of inches and fishes out a $500 bill.
15: Five C's?
2: I could have died. Stared till I was bug-eyed trying to read the serial number. And Buster, you're going to be proud of me.
15: Huh.
2: The number was C1240653.
15: What? You remember the whole number?
2: Yeah. I got a mind for numbers. Never forgot a phone number or an address. What are you looking at?
15: Oh, this is the list of serial numbers. Say that number again, doll.
2: C1240653.
15: That's it. One of the bills from the Pikesville holdup. You know, yeah, but if the hotel got it, they may check.
2: No, they don't have it. All of a sudden, Thompson grabbed the bill back and said, we don't have to pay for breakfast. That's part of the prize.
9: We're rolling. Quiet, please.
15: So Mr. T thinks he can play rough with me, eh? 100 grand.
2: So now will you call the cops?

0: This is how I had it figured. I'd put it up to Thompson what I knew. Then if he didn't cut me in for a healthy slice of 100 G's, there was always the cops, from whom there was undoubtedly a big reward. That way I could play for the big money and still hedge my bet. But I put it this way to Vera. I said, look, dream girl, you'll be ready to leave, that's all.
1: Oh, what time's the plane take off, did you say?
0: Why, 11:40. We ought to leave here by 11.
1: And what happens to Thompson, Buster?
0: Well, I'll get everything set for a quiet pinch just after we leave. It'll louse up the stunt, doll, if it gets out that the Bureau picked a hood for this world. I gotta protect my client, you understand?
1: Oh, sure, Buster. I understand.
0: So Vera was set up to take Mr. Thompson's place if it was no deal with him. If it was a deal, then Thompson would fly off to Brazil, leaving me unexpectedly wealthy. I was sure Vera was a sensible type doll, not adverse to knowing a Joe who was in the chips. Well, along about 9:30, I went knocking at Thompson's door.
2: Come in.
0: Well, sir, another day of California sunshine.
2: Oh, you got it.
0: You said we'd have another talk.
2: Oh, talk's cheap.
0: All right, I'll level with you. I know your name isn't Thompson. I know why you didn't like being picked for this stunt. I know what's in that briefcase, and I know why you want to fly the coop. Huh?
2: You spoke yesterday about a deal.
0: Yeah.
2: How much?
0: $50.
2: $50?
0: Don't play footsie with me, Thompson. $50,000. $50,000.
2: $50,000?
0: Hot money like that, I'll have to trade off at a discount. But you'll be in Brazil getting your money's worth, dollar for dollar. Just take your briefcase, Mr. T, and unzip.
2: Just what do you think I have in this briefcase?
0: I don't think. I know.
2: Look, I'll tell you who I am and why, all about it.
0: Time's a waste, Mr. Thompson. In 10 minutes, I call the cops.
2: My name's Kirkwood. I came on the Chicago plane, not the one from Houston.
0: Vera was on the Chicago plane. She never saw you.
2: I came to Los Angeles to kill myself, Mr. Zant. To kill myself in such a way that I could never be identified. I'm going blind. I'll be totally blind 6 months from now.
0: Oh, come now, really? What are you giving me, Thompson?
2: 5 years. For 5 years, I went to eye specialists, New York, Philadelphia, Canada, spent every cent I had trying to find a cure.
0: Look, I got no time to brandish words with you.
2: Then I heard of this one doctor, a Viennese refugee, lives in Rio. He's cured cases like mine, but my money was gone.
0: Look, I'm going to fall.
2: Oh, no, why don't you believe me? I have a daughter, Mr. Zant. All I can leave her is my insurance. I thought if I disappeared, if it could never be proved I killed myself, that's why I didn't want to be recognized. That's why I grabbed for this wonderful chance, this free trip to Brazil.
0: And the briefcase, Mr. T, what's in the briefcase?
2: Dynamite.
0: What? Dynamite? I bet it's dynamite. You're some joker, Thompson. Were you going to kill yourself with dynamite?
2: So I couldn't be identified, yes.
0: Oh, oh, oh. Let me see the dynamite, Mr. T, the crisp green dynamite.
2: Don't touch that briefcase, Zant.
3: Buster, I've been turning the place inside out to find you.
0: Vera, leave us be.
3: But I just remembered. It's daylight saving time here on the coast. That plane leaves an hour earlier. Buster, watch out!
0: When I came to, there was Roman candles going off in my head, and Vera was tied to a chair with a towel stuffed in her mouth. The airplane ticket was going out of my wallet, of course, but I saw by my watch there was still time. 10 minutes later, we was in my car, Vera and me, and halfway to the airport. I took a shortcut up through the hills and kept the gas pedal flat on the floor. It was a while before Vera said anything.
3: Buster, this will really blow up your stunt if you have Thompson pinched at the airport.
0: No two-bit hood's going to push me around.
3: Well, let's see if we can figure some way to get me on the plane quiet. And then after I've left, you nail Thompson.
0: Forget it. Forget the stunt, doll. Now I'm out for blood.
3: What time does that plane leave? I forgot.
0: 11:40 daylight saving, 10:40 standard. That Thompson. Claimed he came in on the other plane, not the one from Houston.
3: No kidding.
0: I said right off. You would have known if he was on the same plane as you.
3: That's right, Buster.
0: And then when I ask about the briefcase, he says it's dynamite. After you saw that $500 bill with a serial number.
3: That's right, Buster.
0: Thompson didn't know the combination he was up against. Me and a sharp doll like you.
3: That's right, Buster.
0: You spotting that headline right off. And remembering that serial number 100%, that's... Yeah, it's funny, though.
3: What's funny?
0: Well, that you couldn't remember your room number or the time the plane leaves. If you got the memory you say you have...
3: That's right, Buster.
0: Hey, it's you. It isn't Thompson. You're the Texas hoodlum.
3: This gun's loaded, Buster. Turn off at the next side road.
0: You came on the Houston plane. You've played me for a sucker.

0: I played you for what you are. Step on it.
1: Every last lead I got on Thompson, I got from you. If I ever trust another doll...
0: You won't live to worry about it, Buster. Turn. Turn right here.
1: Well, I'm kind of ticklish, so with Vera's gun nudging my ribs, I turn. It's an old car, pre-war. It sounded like it was splitting at the seams. She jabbed my ribs again, and I pushed the gas down and gave her everything she'd taken and... End of the road, doll. It's the cops.
0: I don't see any cops. Oh!
1: But you see, I got the gun, doll. You see that, don't you? Old Josephine here. She has a lovely habit. You give her too much gas, she resents it. She backfires. Bang, bang, bang. Which is tough on a doll's nerves if she's as jumpy as you are.
0: Buster, look. You couldn't make a deal, could you? Say, 50 grand?
1: Say, that wouldn't be ethical. Which was the truth, but not quite the whole truth. It was worth kissing 50 grand goodbye to turn Vera in after she conned me the way I did, because one thing I can't stand, being taken over the hurdles by a doll. So that wound up the stunt. Thompson? Oh, he took off, okay. And the doctor in Rio handled his case. His eyes are 100% now, without cheaters. Me? Well, this 4th of July, I have nothing on the docket. But have I dreamed up one whale of a stunt for Thanksgiving? Let's see what you think. The moviegoer who arrives at Grauman's Chinese exactly at midnight gets a free Mandarin's uniform, all the chop suey he can eat...

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2: 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The play is called Love, Honor, and Murder. And it is, as we say,
0: a tale well calculated to keep you in suspense.

0: Tonight's suspense play was produced and edited by William Spear and directed by Norman MacDonald. Music for Suspense is composed by Rene Garagank and Lucian Morawek and conducted by Lud Bluskin. The One Millionth Joe is an original play written for radio by Sylvia Richards. Jack Carson may currently be seen in the Columbia picture The Good Humor Man. Don't forget, next Thursday, same time, Autolite will present Suspense, starring Kathy and Elliot Lewis.
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0: The American economic system has brought greater material benefits to more people than any other system the world has ever known. 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
1: One of the many useless nuggets of soi-disant philosophy that clutter the mind of man is the half-truth that what you don't know won't hurt you. The story you're about to hear categorically denies this eternal verity. In it, a man meets death face to face because of what, or rather whom, he did not know. A girl he had never met, but whose haunting beauty led him to the brink of doom. The role of the hapless and harassed victim is played by an actor well known to American audiences as the newspaper correspondent in Foreign Intrigue. Tonight, he doffs his trench coat for a pitchman's Benny and abandons the cobblestones of Stockholm for the sidewalks of Chicago's Loop. Listen, listen then as Jerome Thor stars in 19 Deacon Street, which begins in just 1 minute.
2: We have together ample capacity in freedom to defend freedom. This is NATO, the North Atlantic Treaty Organization. Day after day, month after month, since April 4th, 1949, the activities of the North Atlantic Treaty Organization have moved steadily forward on many fronts. This complete cooperation must and will continue, because the concept of national self-sufficiency is out of date. Countries of the free world are interdependent, and only in genuine partnership and by combining their resources, sharing tasks in many fields, can progress and safety be found. The United States of America is a part of NATO. You should be aware of and alert to the objectives and programs of the North Atlantic Treaty Organization.
0: And now, 19 Deacon Street, starring Jerome Thor. A tale well calculated to keep you in suspense.
3: Neckties are my business. Wholesale. I came to Chicago with a red-hot line and an exclusive to the Middle West all sewed up. But first, I had to find a place to do business and a place to live. Well, some ham actor on the train tipped me off to a theatrical rooming house at 19 Deacon Street. So I go to this place, and the dame that answers the door looks like a tired old duchess.
4: Oh, good afternoon.
3: I'm looking for a room.
4: I'm very sorry. We have no vacancy.
3: Oh? Well, an actor on the train said maybe you could put me up.
4: An actor? Are you an actor?
3: Well, yeah, sort of.
4: Well, I do hate to turn you away if you're in the profession. There was a time when we catered exclusively to theatrical people.
3: Well, any kind of a room would be okay.
4: Well, come in, young man. We'll see what we can do. I do have a room that I've never rented. It's not really fixed up for renting.
3: Look, lady, I'm not particular. I'm away all day, and all I want is a place to sleep, you know.
4: Well, I'm going to show this room to you on one condition.
3: Yeah?
4: This room belongs to someone very dear to me. She's away, but, well, I expect her back sometime.
3: So?
4: I want you to promise that no matter what, you will not disturb anything or ask any questions about her.
3: That's a funny request.
4: But I must make it. Promise?
3: Okay, it's a deal.
4: I'll turn on the light. Well?
3: It's kind of feminine, isn't it? Yellow fluffy curtains, costume dolls, cold cream and grease paint. And hey, ladies' stockings.
4: Yes, we haven't changed it at all because someday she'll be coming back and she'll find everything just as she left it. She's good, you see, no matter what they say.
3: Is this her picture on the mantle?
4: Yes. Isn't she beautiful?
3: Yeah. Yeah, I never saw such a beautiful dame. When do you expect her back?
4: I don't know.
3: Well, didn't she say?
4: No, she didn't say a word. One day she was here, and the next she was gone, without a word.
3: How long ago did she leave?
4: In a few days, it will be 10 years.
3: Well, I rented the room. When the landlady left, I took the French doll off the pillow and plopped down on the bed for a little nap. But from where I lay, I could look straight at the picture of the beautiful blonde. and I felt the back of my neck crawl. There was something about her eyes and her long golden hair. Finally, I couldn't stand it any longer. I jumped up and turned the picture to the wall. Then I dozed off. There she was, in my dream, crying. Just her face. Soft gray eyes and a golden hair. What was she crying about? What was wrong? What's wrong, Laverne? Laverne! Laverne! What's the matter, Laverne?
4: Mr. Schwartz! Mr. Schwartz!
3: Laverne, what are you crying?
4: Oh, Mr. Schwartz! Are you all right?
3: Yeah, I'm all right. Just a bad dream, I guess.
4: But I heard you calling out. You were calling Laverne.
3: Who?
4: Laverne. That's the name you were calling, wasn't it?
3: Well, I don't know. Laverne. Yeah. I guess I was.
4: How did you know, Mr. Schwartz? How did you know her name was Laverne?
3: Well, I don't know. I don't know how I knew. I knew a name. I knew the name of the blonde, but I'd never met her. I pestered the landlady for details, begged her to tell me Laverne's last name and how she had disappeared. But the old dame wouldn't talk. So when I finally got rid of her, I locked the door and went to work to find out for myself. I went through that room with a fine-tooth comb, but I couldn't find a thing to tell me who the girl was. Not a letter, not a card, not an envelope. Nothing. But I did find a key in a jacket pocket. Had a tag on it, and the figure 9 was written on the tag. There was nothing in the room the key would fit, but maybe someplace I'd find the locket was made for. And then, high on the closet door, I found a telephone number scrawled with eyebrow pencil. Aragon, 8612. I went downstairs to the hall phone, dialed it, and got a busy signal. Well, at least the number was still alive, and maybe, just maybe, somebody on the other end could tell me about Laverne. An hour later, I was still dialing that number and still getting a busy signal. So finally, I went up back to my room. After all, what business was it of mine if some babe disappeared 10 years ago? I had my own headaches. I had 400 dozen fancy neckties to get rid of. But Laverne was still in that room. I felt it in my bones, and I couldn't sleep. In the morning, I started scrounging around the loop, looking for a place to set up shop. And I finally found it down on South State. A building all boarded up. It looked like it was once a theater, and it looked like it hadn't been used for 50 years. So the rent couldn't be too high. And it was big and central. So I just ankled around to the alley and tried the stage door. Hey, anybody in there?
5: Hey, just a minute. What do you think you're doing?
3: Huh? Oh, hello, officer. I was looking for the janitor.
5: Does it look like there'd be a janitor around with the doors all padlocked like this?
3: Yeah, but there's a light burning inside.
5: It's just a work light on the stage. Burns all the time. What do you want, mister?
3: I want to rent the joint. Where can I find the owner?
5: Rent it, huh? You better get in touch with Jasper Florence.
3: The big stage producer?
5: That's right. Used to run this little burlesque house before he was in the chips. Got his start here. You can probably get him on the phone at his office.
3: Okay, pal. Thanks a lot.
6: Good morning, Florence Productions.
3: Hello, I'd like to speak to Mr. Florence, please.
6: Who's calling, please?
3: My name's Schwartz.
6: What do you wish to talk to Mr. Florence about, please? He's very busy.
3: Yeah, I know, but I ain't no ham actor looking for a job. Tell him I want to rent some space from him.
6: Rent space?
3: Yeah, the old Florence Theater on State Street.
6: Oh.
3: Well? Hello?
6: I'm sorry, but the Florence Theater is not for rent.
3: Not for rent? But why?
6: Mr. Florence orders.
3: I burned up. The nerve of that guy letting his theater sit there empty while I needed it so bad. Well, I wandered back to the rooming house, got a detective mystery and tried to pass the time away. But it didn't work. I couldn't think of a thing except Laverne. Then I lay back on the bed, and I must have been dead tired, because in nothing flat, I was out. And there she was again. That beautiful girl sobbing. This time I was sure she was trying to say something to me.
7: Fine.
3: Trying to get a message of some kind to me.
7: Fine.
3: But I just couldn't understand.
7: Find me. Find me.
3: What was she trying to say? Was she asking me to find her?
7: Find me.

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1: Another visit with Joe and Daphne Forsythe.
2: Joe?
3: Huh?
2: Come on, Joe, get up. It's 2 o'clock.
3: What do you want?
2: Joe, you gotta get off that couch and fix up the yard.
3: Oh,
2: Joe!
3: Saturday, let me sleep.
2: No, we've gotta keep the place in good shape. Now rise and shine.
3: Oh, come on, Daphne, I'll do it tomorrow.
2: Tomorrow, always tomorrow. You can't keep putting things off.
3: I don't. Who was it bought the savings bond to take care of our future?
2: Who suggested the idea?
3: Well, who read the story in the paper that told about bonds being a good investment because they pay off $4 for every three?
2: And who pointed out the article for you to read?
3: Well...
2: Right. And now I'm pointing out the yard to you. Our bonds are guaranteed by the government. Our grass isn't. Mow.
3: That proves it.
2: What?
3: A little knowledge in the hands of the wrong person can be dangerous.
2: What does that mean?
3: You know one plain, simple fact. Bonds are a good investment. Now, you not only use it to get me to buy a bond a month on a payroll savings plan, but you'll probably use it against me the rest of my life.
2: If it gets you to mow the yard, I will. Move out, boy.
3: I'm going. But understand this. My next wife is going to show more respect for my hard work.
2: So would I if I ever saw any. Bye.
3: Murder.
0: And now, starring Jerome Thor, Act 2 of 19 Deacon Street.
4: It took 2 sleeping pills before I got rid of Laverne. And the next morning, I set out to see Mr. Florence. Personal. He lived in a very classy pad up on the Gold Coast. He looked just like his pictures. Tall and gray-looking with a nice sort of a smile. But his necktie was lousy.
5: I believe my secretary told you yesterday that I'm not interested in renting the theater.
4: I'm sure she did. But, Mr. Florence, did you ever have a hunch?
5: A hunch? Oh, yes, of course.
4: Well, I got a hunch about your theater.
5: I see. I'm afraid it's out of the question.
4: But why?
5: Well, it's where I produced my first shows. And it has memories for me. Not so pleasant. Opening it up again would be like opening up a part of my past that I'd rather keep closed.
4: But ain't that kind of silly, Mr. Florence? I wouldn't put on shows there. All I want to do is sell neckties and wholesale lots.
5: I admire your persistence, Mr. Schwartz, but the answer will always be no.
4: Okay, you win for now. But I ain't giving up, because when I want something real bad, I usually get it. Now, here's my card. I've written my phone number on it in case you change your mind. And you'll change your mind, Mr. Florence.
5: You think so?
4: Yeah, I think so. As you say, I'm persistent. So, with nothing better to do, I spend the next couple of days on the phone, bugging Mr. Florence about his theater and trying to get the Aragon number I found in Laverne's closet. Florence kept telling me no, and the Aragon number keeps on sending a busy signal. But, like I say, I'm persistent. And finally, it answers.
6: Hello, Little Joe Sorrento.
4: Huh?
6: This is Little Joe Sorrento. Who you want?
4: Is Laverne there?
6: No, we got no Laverne. What the number you call?
4: Aragon 8612.
6: You got the number, but we no got no Laverne.
4: And where are you located?
6: Corner North Clark and Willoughby.
4: Thanks. I'll be over for a pizza. Little Joe Sorrento was a run-down spaghetti joint. I went inside and right away over in the corner, I saw the telephone that had been giving me the busy signal. And no wonder. It's a public phone booth, and right now one guy is in it and 2 others are waiting for it. I go over to the bar and cut up touches with Little Joe, the proprietor. How long you had this place, Joe?
6: 14 or nearly 15 years. Why?
4: You've seen a lot of people come and go, huh?
6: Why, sure, plenty.
4: You got a memory for faces?
6: Look, you see I'm busy, mister.
4: Here. Take a look at this picture.
6: So what?
4: You recognize her?
6: Well, sure, she's been in here a long time ago.
4: What's her name, Joe?
6: I can't remember her name. I bet she was a showgirl, I think. Claire something.
4: Wasn't it Laverne, Joe?
6: That's right. Laverne Claire, yeah. She always come in with a big shot.
4: The big shot?
6: Well, it wasn't so big shot then, but he was going to places. Then she jilted him and run off with another guy. Yeah, I remember very good because he used to come in here after that he get drunk all the time. She break him up pretty bad.
4: And who is this big shot? You remember that, Joe?
6: Sure. Big producer. Jasper Florence.
0: In just a moment, we continue with the third act of Suspense.
7: The Evolution of a Medal. In 1847, during the war with Mexico, Congress established a citation award for conspicuous service by members of the United States Army. This was the Certificate of Merit, strictly for Army enlisted men. In 1891, almost a half century later, non-commissioned officers became eligible to receive the certificate. No medal went with this award until 1905, when a coin-shaped medal in bronze bearing a Roman eagle was approved and adopted. The suspension ribbon was vertically striped in red, white, and blue. In July 1918, Congress abolished the Certificate of Merit, replacing it with the Distinguished Service Medal and the Distinguished Service Cross. The medal is awarded for exceptionally meritorious service to the government, while the cross is reserved to honor extraordinary heroism in connection with operations against an armed enemy. Before the Certificate of Merit was discontinued in 1918, 1,211 enlisted men had received the award. Given in recognition of gallantry in action or exceptionally meritorious service during time of peace, the Certificate of Merit retains an important place among America's historic medals.
0: And now, starring Jerome Thor, Act 3 of 19 Deacon Street.
4: Well, that was that. So, first thing tomorrow, I'd go out and find some other place to peddle my ties. But when I got home, I found a note from my landlady. It said, "Jasper Florence called. He's changed his mind about the theater. We'll meet you there at 8 o'clock. Well, I hot-footed it over there. The padlocks were off the front door, so I walked in. No one was in the lobby, so I went into the theater. And there in the center of the stage was the one big work light the cop told me Florence kept burning all these years. I started to get a feeling in my stomach, sort of a scary feeling. There on that big stage is where Laverne danced. How she must have killed her audience. I walked down the long aisle, then up the stairs onto the stage and looked around. Way up above me in the shadows were the flies alongside the catwalk, and the asbestos curtain, an old-fashioned one, and a heavy wooden roller. I was looking at it when I saw something that made me almost drop in my tracks. I saw somebody move. I was sure of it. Just off stage, a guy moved in the darkness. Come out of there, you! Out of there! He didn't move, so I walked over closer. To the dressing room, the guy I saw was Maurice Swartz. That's right, me, Maurice Swartz, reflected in a dressing table mirror. Well, just then I saw a door to another dressing room across the hall. And on it was the number 9. I remembered the key I had picked up in Laverne's room. In a flash, I had it out of my pocket and was trying it in the door. Number 9, the tag said, and it worked. I stepped in and then I stepped on something. It was dark and I couldn't figure what it was, so I lit a match. There on the floor were the white bones of a skeleton. Beside them, long golden strands of hair. Then I knew. Florence had killed her. He had killed her, then closed his theater and locked it up so she'd never be found. No wonder he wouldn't rent. And because I wouldn't take no for an answer, he thinks I know something about her murder. That's why he called me down to the theater. That's why he left the door unlocked. To get me in here and never let me out. He's in here somewhere now. But where? I had to get out of there fast. There was only one exit, across the stage, over the footlights, and out the door I had come in. I crossed to the stage and reached the footlights when suddenly, the master curtain was unrolling, crashing down on me. I jumped back just in time.
8: Come on, Schwartz. If that roller had hit you, it would have saved me the trouble.
4: Florence, where are you?
8: You can't see me, Schwartz. But I can see you. I'm on the catwalk in the shadow. But you're well lighted by the work light. You make a very good target. I wouldn't do that, Schwartz. You make one move to put out the lighter to get away, I'll cut these counterweights and you'll be smashed to nothing.
4: You can't get away with this, Florence.
8: Can I? I got away with it once and I will again. You don't have much of a chance, do you? The master curtain has you fenced in on the stage and you can't get over the footlights.
9: I can get out by the side, Florence.
8: That's a long walk, my friend. And long before you take it, I'll drop these sandbags on you.
9: Maybe I'll be faster than you will. Then what, Florence? Then you'll fry for killing that girl.
8: She had it coming. And so have you, my friend, for meddling. And you're going to get it. Because I'm cutting the weights loose now.
9: Look out that railing!
4: That's a long way to fall. And an awful way to die. Even for you, Florence. Well, there's the story. If you don't believe it, I wouldn't blame you. But that's the way it happened. Oh, by the way, if you happen to need any ties, I got a nice new line in. Hope you won't think it's in bad taste. But these ties, and they come in all colors, got a girl's picture on them. I call it the Laverne tie. So don't forget, look me up. I got a little stand in Rosenblatt's department store. You can't miss it. It's in the bargain basement.

Suspense. In which Jerome Thor starred in William N. Robeson's production of 19 Deacon Street by Lawrence Marcus and Robert Webster Light. Supporting Mr. Thor in 19 Deacon Street were Paula Winslow, Sidna Scott, Jack Crucian, Ted DeCorsia, and Norm Alden. 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
15: Two visitors are passing the way. All visitors will please go ashore.
16: please. Steward will direct you, sir.
17: Just follow that way.
18: Bonjour, monsieur le commandant.
17: Ah, bonjour, madame.
18: J'espère que nous aurons un bon voyage.
17: Espérons, madame.
19: Oh, Larry,
20: come on, Louise. Everything will be all right. Good morning, Captain.
17: Good morning, sir. Watch your step here, madam. Why, it's Mrs. Meredith.
19: Yes, I am.
17: Welcome aboard.
19: Yes, I am. Thank you.
17: And this must be Mr. Meredith?
19: Oh, yes, I'm so sorry. Larry, this is Captain Woodbridge.
20: Glad to meet you, Captain.
17: How do you do, sir?
20: I want to thank you for taking such good care of my wife on the trip over.
17: We were happy to do what we could. I'm pleased to see her looking so well.
19: Yes. I mean, thank you. At first, I remember thinking only that it was a mistake, that we should have gone home some other way. Or at least on some other ship. How could I have been such a fool not to realize how humiliating it would be to face all those people again? To see them look at me and remember. To feel them point me out and know they were whispering about me, watching every move I made for the first sign of something queer. Didn't Captain Woodbridge say something to the man beside him as we walked away? Wouldn't they all be saying something to the ones beside them as I walked by? Well, they wouldn't get a chance to. Because I wasn't going to stay. We'd get off the ship, find another one. It wasn't fair to expect me to... Even as I thought it, I felt the ship begin to move. And I knew it was too late.
20: I'll have to ask the steward to... Louise, what on earth's the matter?
19: Larry, I can't face all these people.
20: Oh, nonsense. What's there to face them about?
19: Larry, how can you say that?
20: Now, Louise, listen to me. You're letting your imagination run away with you. There must be 2,000 passengers on this ship. You don't know them, and they don't know you.
19: But the stewards...
20: All right, a couple of stewards know who you are and some of the wacky things you did coming over. Do you think you're the only woman in the world who's ever had a nervous breakdown on an ocean voyage? Do you think in the 3 months since then they haven't had a couple of other passengers flip their lids?
19: Larry!
20: I'm sorry, but you might as well face it, Louise.
19: You needn't put it in those terms.
20: I said I was sorry.
19: And you needn't have put me through this either. You could have booked passage on another ship. We could have flown home.
20: I told you these were the only accommodations we could get. We're not the only people trying to get home from Europe. We were darn lucky to get anything at all. Besides, I think it's just as well we are on this ship.
19: Why? Larry, what are you getting at?
20: I'm not getting at anything.
19: But you know I'm practically all well. The doctor said so.
20: Of course I know it. It's just that if anything should happen...
19: Nothing is going to happen.
20: If you should get sick...
19: If I get sick, I'll know I'm getting sick.
20: You didn't know it last time.
19: Oh, please, Larry.
20: Now, Louise, let's don't start that again.
19: Start what again?
20: If I'd thought you weren't well enough to make the trip, we wouldn't be making it, would we? Well, would we?
19: No, I guess not.
20: Yeah, that's better. Now, the thing for you to do is to forget all about the things that have been bothering you the past few months and forget all this nonsense about the people on the ship and just have a pleasant, restful trip home.
19: Yes, all right.
20: All right. Oh, and by the way, Louise, if the steward comes in...
19: Yes.
20: If I were you, I'd lay off the French bit.
19: Lay off? What do you mean?
20: Well, I don't suppose the captain thought anything about it, and probably the steward wouldn't either, but... Well, after all, that was the start of your trouble last time.
19: What?
20: And it might give people the wrong idea.
19: Harry, what are you talking about?
20: Now, Louise, don't get worked up. I merely said take it easy on the French.
19: I haven't spoken one word of it. Larry, for the love of God, don't look at me like that.
20: You don't remember what you said, Captain Woodbridge?
19: But I didn't say anything. Oh, Laurie, that was the woman ahead of us. She was speaking French. I remember what she said, something about a pleasant trip. Laurie, I hardly said anything at all, only yes and thank you. I couldn't have. I'd remember it. Laurie, I didn't. Did I?
20: Look, Louise, it really doesn't matter.
19: Laurie.
20: I just thought it would be better for you if you stayed away from it.
19: Answer
20: me.
19: But
20: I've only upset you, so we won't say anything more about it.
19: Laurie, please. I sat there and my mind went back frantically over our arrival aboard ship. Every step of it, every word of it. Larry was wrong. He had to be. If I had said something, I'd remember it, wouldn't I? The other time I... Yes, the other time. I forced myself to think back to the day 3 months ago when I boarded this same ship in New York, when all I could think of was that I was free of Larry at last. And on my way to Paris, free and alone. Well, not quite alone. I would be sharing my cabin with another woman. I remember that I had only been there a few moments when she came in.
0: Hello? I guess we're going to be roommates.
19: Bonjour, madame.
0: Bonjour. Oh, I see. You're getting into the spirit of it already. Well, I'm Helen Blake. You're Mrs. Meredith?
19: Oui, madame.
0: Oh, dear. Now, that means yes, doesn't it? I'm afraid that's about the extent of my French.
19: Yes,
0: and no, and hello. I suppose you speak it very well.
19: Oh, je pense que je le parle bien, mais pas souvent que je la pratique.
0: Well, I don't have the remotest idea what you said, but I guess it answers my question. You'll have to give me a few tips before we get there, so I'll at least be able to get by.
19: Oh, ce n'est pas difficile. Les Français sont très gentils. On vous aidera toujours. Et puis, presque tout le monde parle anglais.
0: Ah, oh, sure. I guess. Well, I suppose I might as well get settled. Which is my bunk?
19: N'importe quoi, ça m'est égal.
0: Oh, now, look, enough is enough. Do you want this bunk or the other one?
19: Vraiment, pour moi, ça n'a pas aucune importance. Choisissez vous-même.
0: For heaven's sakes, I thought you were an American woman. Don't you speak any English at all?
19: Yes. Yes, of course I speak English.
0: Oh, well, thank heaven for that. I was beginning to think that I'd wound up...
19: Why do you ask?
0: Why'd I ask what?
19: If I speak English.
0: Well, for heaven's sake, because you haven't spoken one word of it till just now. You were rattling along in French. At least I suppose it was French. Oh, Meredith, are you sure you feel all right? You're looking awfully white.
19: I tried to make some excuse and couldn't. I knew what she must be thinking. I was thinking it myself. I just stood there and stared at her, numb with fear. The same kind of fear that gripped me now. Only worse now. Because now I knew what must be happening, and I would be as powerless to prevent it this time as I had been the first time 3 months ago. Only why? Why had the doctors let me go if I was so near another breakdown? Surely they could see it coming. Hadn't they told Larry I was well enough that I'd be all right? Hadn't the doctors written him a letter? Yes. Larry had a letter. He said he had. He must still have it. But where? Where would he keep it? It's got to be here somewhere. Somebody wouldn't throw it away. He couldn't have.
20: Well, Louise.
19: No!
20: Looking for something?
19: Oh. I didn't hear you come in, Larry. Where's the letter?
20: Letter? What letter? Oh, a steward. Just bring that right on in here.
21: Yes, sir.
20: I thought you might like some coffee. Oh, Louise, you know Mr. Haskins, I believe.
21: Bonjour, madame. C'est un plaisir de vous revoir.
20: Well, Louise, can't you say hello to Mr. Haskins? I'm sorry, steward. I'm afraid my wife is a little upset this morning. You understand.
21: Of course, sir. Sorry to hear it, sir. If you need anything, just ring for me.
20: Now, what's this all about a letter?
19: How could you bring that man in here?
20: Why, he's our steward. I did think it was rather stupid of you not to speak to him. Really, Louise, if you want people to think you're perfectly normal, you might act as if you are. There's no telling what he thinks now.
19: What he thinks? Or what you told him to think?
20: What I told him to think? Really, Louise.
19: And stop really Louising me.
20: You're exciting yourself.
19: So would you be if you thought...
20: If I thought what?
19: Nothing! Leave me alone.
20: Have some coffee, dear. It'll calm you down.
19: I don't want any coffee! I just want to be left alone.
14: In just a moment, we'll return with Act Two of Suspense.
17: Will you have some more coffee, Mrs. Meredith?
19: Yes, thank you.
17: You're awfully quiet this evening. Not a bit of mild mare, I hope. Your husband said earlier you weren't feeling up to par.
19: Captain, you know I never have a bit of Maldemar. If I have it, it's a great big chunk of it.
17: Yes, quite so. Well, I'm sure you've seen the last of that.
19: A lot of other people seem to be having Maldemar, though.
17: So? Why do you say that?
19: Well, so many empty places at the table.
17: Oh, that? No, I'm afraid that's mostly a lack of bookings.
19: But I thought you were booked solid.
17: Oh, not at this time of year. We're into the off-season travel now.
19: Oh. Well, what about other ships, then? I mean, are they full up?
17: No, nothing more than we are.
19: But then why?
17: But why what?
19: Oh, nothing. Captain Woodbridge.
17: Yes?
19: I don't suppose you remember our coming on board this morning.
17: Well, certainly I do. I greeted you myself.
19: But no, I didn't mean that. I mean, of course, I knew you would remember that. I meant, do you... I don't suppose you remember what I said.
17: What you said?
19: Yes. I mean, do you remember anything special?
17: I'm afraid not. Was there something you wanted to tell me?
19: Oh, no, it wasn't that. It was... Oh, never mind. It wasn't anything.
17: Oh, Mrs. Meredith, I do hope that everything's all right.
19: Oh, yes. Yes, everything is fine. I could have cried. What could I say to him? Captain Woodbridge, did I say anything to you in French this morning? He would have thought I was mad. Now he thought it anyway. And if I stayed in my cabin, saw nobody, said nothing. But that was exactly what I had done on the trip 3 months ago until the madness drove me to do the queer things that finally made them come and take me away to the infirmary and knock me out with drugs. Oh, if I had been afraid that morning, it was nothing to the fear that gripped me now. Was I going mad? I didn't know. I only knew that Larry had lied to me. Larry had trapped me into this. And there was no escape.
20: You seem to be having quite a conversation with the captain.
19: Wasn't anything?
20: Tired.
19: What am I supposed to say, yes?
20: What's the matter with you, Louise? You're not yourself.
19: I'm not sure I know what myself is anymore.
20: What's that over there?
19: Where?
20: Well, that's your beach bag, isn't it? Now, how did it come to be there?
19: I don't know. I was wondering where it was all morning. I'll get it.
20: Louise, stay away from that rail.
1: Megan, stay back. Stay back.
19: Larry, what in the world are you doing?
3: What happened?
19: I don't know.
3: Good heavens.
2: actually...
3: Are you all right?
22: Yes, yes, yes, she's all right now, thank you. Louise, what made you do it?
19: Larry, I didn't do a thing.
2: Is there anything I can do?
22: No, no, nothing. Thank you, thank you. I'll get her to our cabin.
19: Larry, when I was at my worst before, I never tried to hurt myself. I'm not trying it now.
22: I'm sorry, Louise. You startled me. I thought...
19: You thought? What do you think all those other people thought? Or did you plan it that way? Oh, yes. That would be the way to do it, wouldn't it?
22: I don't know what you're getting at.
19: Oh! You don't know what I'm getting at. Oh, that's funny, Larry. That's the funniest thing I've ever heard.
22: I think I'd better send for the doctor.
19: Yes, Larry, why don't you? By all means, get the doctor in here. He's seen me off my nut before. He'll believe whatever you tell him. And don't worry about me. I could deny it till I'm blue in the face. He'll just say I did that before, too. But then there's no need for me to tell you all this, is there, Larry? Because you already know it, don't you? You're counting on him as an expert witness. Only to what, Larry? What are you trying to get me to do?
22: The way you're carrying on, Louise, it wouldn't surprise me if you ended up killing yourself. You're not eating any breakfast?
19: I wasn't here when the steward brought it in.
22: And what's that supposed to mean?
19: Anything you want it to.
22: You'll get hungry before lunchtime.
19: It takes a long time to die of starvation.
22: Come in. Well, good morning, Doctor.
19: Larry, how dare you?
23: Good morning, good morning. Well, it's nice to see you again, Mrs. Meredith. I heard you were a little upset, and I...
19: There's nothing wrong with me. And I did not try to jump overboard last night.
23: No, of course you didn't. I know that.
22: I'm afraid I'm the one who jumped, Doctor, to conclusions. Naturally, it upset Louise.
23: Yes, yes, of course.
22: So much so, I can't get her to eat any breakfast this morning. I don't believe she trusts me anymore.
23: I see.
19: You see? You don't see anything at all except what he wants you to.
22: Louise.
19: You think I'm going out of my mind again, don't you? Because that's what he wants you to think. Though he's far too clever to come right out and say so.
22: Doctor,
19: he doesn't have to. A few words here and a few words there, a couple of incidents like last night, and you would fall for it the way he knew you would.
23: Please, please, Mrs. Meredith.
22: Doctor, I'm afraid it is my fault. I was just joking with
19: her. Joking? He's trying to kill me, and it's a joke. Don't you see what he's doing to me?
22: Louise, you must calm yourself.
19: No, of course, why should you, Doctor? You don't know what he is. I didn't know until I lived with him how cruel he is. How greedy. All I wanted was to be free of him. Three
22: really?
19: Months ago, I thought I was. But you couldn't allow that, could you, Larry?
22: Allow
19: there was the
22: what?
19: Money to think of. You couldn't let me go and take it with me. You had to have it at any cost, even if it meant killing me to get it.
22: Killing
23: now, my dear Mrs. Meredith, you must not go on like this. You'll only make yourself sick.
19: You don't believe me, do you, Doctor?
23: Let me give you a sedative. We can talk about it later.
19: And to think I would be the one to make it so easy for him.
22: Well, ready to go down, Louise?
19: No. Go ahead if you want to. I want to stay on deck a while.
22: You shouldn't be wandering around in the dark by yourself.
19: Then come with me.
22: Well, I'm surprised you would want me to.
19: I don't have any real choice, do I?
22: Where do you want to go?
19: Right here, by the deck rail. A nice quiet spot. Deserted, really. It ought to suit you very well, Larry. I believe you could push me over the rail quite easily.
22: Yes, I suppose I could.
19: And yet it's not too far for people to hear me scream, is it?
22: No, it isn't.
19: They'd all come running. Too late, of course. So, Larry, what are you waiting for?
22: I really don't know.
19: Am I supposed to make the first move?
22: I don't think...

0: jump, Louise. Jump.
1: We both went over. That was something else Larry hadn't planned on. But I had. It was the only thing I knew to do in order to save myself. Loosening that boat gate at the deck rail. Even then, I wasn't sure I'd live through it. But I was pretty sure Larry wouldn't. You see, he couldn't swim. Not a stroke. They never found him at all. Of course, they kept me in the infirmary for the rest of the trip because they thought I had lost my mind again and was trying to jump overboard and that Larry tried to save me. I didn't see any point in trying to explain it. After all, that was what Larry wanted them to think.
2: 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Haven't heard it yet? Shame. You've been missing the fun. The Carol Burnett Richard Hayes Show. 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Suspense is produced and directed by Bruno Zerato Jr. Music supervision by Ethel Huber. 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Listen again next week when we return with Death of an Old Flame, written by George Bamber. Another tale well calculated to keep you in...

transcribe tonight's presentation of radio's outstanding theater of thrills, Suspense. Tonight, we bring you a story of a man who returned home to find his people in the grip of a strange disease. We call it the Frightened City. So now, starring Mr. Harry Bartell, here is tonight's Suspense.

0: train pulled out of Easton at 1:20 in the afternoon. It pulled in 3 minutes earlier. It was a simple thing I had to do then. Watch it cross the bridge over the Wabash. Watch it grow smaller. And when it was out of sight, I was finally home. From home was pick up the barracks bag and walk up the small hill from the depot, down into Main Street on an autumn afternoon. Turn left on Sycamore, down 3 blocks, where the houses are painted white and there's rockers on the porches and wide elm trees in November color, and the far-off sound of a dog barking and smell of smoldering leaves, and 595 Sycamore Street. Up the path, up the steps. Jane! Janie! Janie! Sis!
1: Nick! Nicky!
0: How's the baby, sis?
1: Oh, fine. He was teething, but he's all right now.
0: I haven't seen him yet.
1: Oh, he's beautiful.
0: How's Johnny? Well, how's Johnny, sis?
1: What?
0: Johnny, how is he? Your husband, my brother-in-law, Johnny, how... What's the matter with you?
1: Didn't you get my letter?
0: I was aboard ship the last 2 weeks, so
1: Johnny's dead. Johnny went walking one night, and he's dead. One night, Johnny said he was going to walk down to Main Street. Told me he wanted to stop in the police station. He had something to tell the chief.

0: Listen.
1: Police. He went out and he was walking alone.
0: Jeannie!
1: Walking alone.
0: Oh, baby, baby.
1: A car drove by and someone shot a gun at Johnny. And Johnny's dead.
0: Who? Who shot Johnny, sis? Janie, I'm talking to you. Who shot Johnny? Janie.
2: Nick, you've got a nephew. He's sleeping and he's my son. He's a good baby and I love him as much as a mother can love a child. Now I want to show you something. I've had it here in my apron and I've been wondering what to do about it. I found it under my door about a week ago, the day after Johnny was shot. I'll read it to you. Don't talk to strangers. What happened to Daddy can happen to Sonny.
0: Give it to me.
2: My little boy is going to grow up. He's going to play with other boys and laugh and cry when he scrapes his knee on the sidewalk and go
0: to
2: school.
0: Give me the note, Jenny.
2: And live a life. No, no note, Nicky. These pieces get burned, get forgotten. Gets forgotten like everything else that's happened.
0: Who did it, Jenny?
2: You're back home. Let everything be peaceful now. Let's keep it that way.
0: Outside, it was November. The long, quiet avenue. And the glimpse of the coat-sweated woman in her backyard, gathering in a wash, feeling in it the starch of cold autumn wind. Walked to a cross street, then three blocks east. Police headquarters. Give a murdered man's name and yours. Ask for the chief of police. And in less than an hour, be shown into him.
3: Hello, Mr. Crawford. Have a seat.
0: You know why I'm here.
3: Yes, yeah, I do.
0: I just came from my sister. She's scared. She gets threatening notes and burns them up. Why?
3: I don't know.
0: Who killed her husband?
3: I don't know.
0: Look, you, this happened to my sister. Now it's happening to me. A week ago, a man walked down the street. He was on his way to see you, and he got murdered.
3: Easy, kid, easy. I got some things to tell you.
0: Tell me.
3: Four people saw it happen to your brother-in-law. That night, one of them, a woman, was brutally beaten, tossed into a vacant lot. A kid playing in the trash found her there. 2 days later, another witness got a bomb thrown through his nice new house that almost killed his wife. That's two. The other two won't talk either, like your own sister won't talk. I'm tired, Mr. Crawford. I got lots of things to clear away.
0: I want their names and addresses.
3: They'll talk to you, huh?
0: They'll talk to me. I want those names.
3: Tell the sergeant in the next office I said you could have them. Mr. Crawford.
0: What?
3: Things have changed in this town. It's different. Hang around, you'll see.

0: Hello.
1: Evening.
0: Mr. Osborne.
1: I'm Mr. Osborne. Something I can do for you?
0: They told me down at your place of business that you'd be home. It's about Johnny Stewart. Do you mind if I sit down?
1: Not at all. Johnny Stewart, friend of yours?
0: He was married to my sister.
1: Your sister? Oh, then you must be Nick. Heard a lot about you from Johnny. How you were soldiering in Korea. Welcome home, Nick.
0: Johnny worked for you, didn't he?
1: Good accountant. Nice guy, Johnny. One of the best.
0: You were with him the night he was killed?
1: That's right. I was with him.
0: You want to tell me about it?
1: Johnny was walking by my store just as I was closing up. I told him to wait a minute. I'd walk with him. We walked. We talked. We got to a corner. I told Johnny to wait for me while I went into the drugstore to buy some cigarettes. Just as I came out, a car turned the corner, shot him down, drove away. That's how it was.
0: What kind of a car?
1: I wouldn't know.
0: Well, a sedan, convertible, old, new?
1: A week ago they put me through this. I didn't know then. I don't know now.
0: He worked for you. He was your friend. You knew all about him and me and his wife.
1: Nick, I like it here on my port swing. It reminds me I'm alive. Don't spoil it for me, Nick.
0: Mrs. Mason, you were sitting right here at your window and you saw it happen. You saw Johnny killed.
2: I didn't say it.
0: What kind of a car? Just tell me that.
2: Nothing.
0: The men who beat you up, could you identify them?
2: There were weeds and dirty old tin cans.
0: Please.
2: And they threw me down, kicked me, my throat. Go away. What are you doing in my house?
3: You listen to me, Nick. I can remember when Johnny Stewart was a kid and he stole penny candy from me right here in the same drugstore.
0: And he grew up to be shot down right on this corner, right outside this store. What happened that night, Mr. Nolan?
3: Nick, I built up a nice business here. 20 years...
0: What did you see?
3: Nicky, it was me had to scrub his blood off the sidewalk.
0: What did you see?
3: Nothing. Nothing. That's what I saw, Nick. Nothing.
0: Hi.
4: Hello there.
0: You're Tom Ruxton, aren't you?
4: That's right.
0: I'm Nick Crawford.
4: Glad to know you.
0: Johnny Stewart was my brother-in-law.
4: Oh, really?
0: I understand your wife was almost killed when they tossed a bomb into your house.
4: That's right. Hazel was out back. Lucky.
0: That bomb was because you were a witness to a murder, wasn't it?
4: House looks okay now. I got nice neighbors. Help me. We fixed it up ourselves.
0: Who killed Johnny? You're scared to death, aren't you?
4: I got a pretty good house here, mister. A tract house, GI loan. Once I had a nice uniform just like you. Now what I've got's a wonderful wife. Anybody asks me, I'll say, Hazel's a wonderful wife and I love her.
0: Like I said, scared.
4: Right now, mostly are you. Whatever you're carrying around with you, I don't want to rub off on me or Hazel. So I'll tell you something. Leave me alone.
0: When I went outside, it was evening in Easton. The air was chill and the dew was turning to light frost on the lawns. I walked for a while and I noticed a thing. The people on the streets, they all had the same disease. Their stares, their looks over the shoulder at me. The whispers, the turning aside to let me pass. The word had gotten around that Johnny Stewart's brother-in-law was back in town and was asking questions. It was being pointed out, walked away from. I'd come home. And I'd come home to a frightened city.

And now we bring back to our Hollywood soundstage Mr. Harry Bartell, starring in tonight's production, The Frightened City. A tale well calculated to keep you in...

0: The next morning in Easton, clear, bright. Look out the window of an upstairs room where you've slept in an almost forgotten bed. In the glint of sunlight is autumn leaves wet with melting frost.
1: Nicky, you up?
0: Yeah, come on in.
1: Hi.
0: Hi.
1: You sleep good?
0: Yeah. I heard the kid bawling a little while ago. Woke me up. Sit down, honey.
1: He was hungry. It's all right now. Nicky.
0: What?
1: You got home real late last night. I waited up a long time, then I got tired and went to sleep. My brother's first night home in 3 years, you'd think you could have managed to get home early enough for us to talk.
0: What do we talk about, Jane?
1: Oh, you. What's happened to you in 3 years?
0: But Johnny. Dead Johnny. Murdered Johnny. Your husband. The man you had the kid with. That we don't talk about.
1: Shut up,
0: Janie.
1: Nick. I told you, shut up.
0: You're gonna yell me into keeping quiet?
1: I told you, I don't want my baby killed. Johnny was enough.
0: You hate me for wanting to know why Johnny's dead. You hate me for that, Janie?
1: My baby gets hurt, I'll hate you to your grave.
0: You got lots of new things in the house, Jane. New furniture, new carpets. Looks nice, looks expensive.
1: You coming down for breakfast?
0: How much did Johnny make working as accountant for Osborne? 50, 60 a week, how much?
1: Nick, leave me alone.
0: New sofa, big green leather chair, new carpet, that costs a lot of money. How'd you get them, Jane? Installment plan? Somebody give you a birthday present? How'd you do it, Jane? You got a home hobby? You take telephone subscriptions for ladies' magazines? Or did Johnny do it? Is that it? How? Did he steal? Did he rob? Did he kill?
1: Nicky!
0: Tell me!
1: Ask Osborne!
0: Osborne. Ask him what?
1: How we suddenly became rich. How Johnny left a bank account with $30,000 in it.
0: What are you talking about?
1: Well, you said you walked the town last night. Didn't you see what's happened to it?
0: See what?
1: People walking into back rooms. Shops with no customers open late. People walking into back rooms. Card rooms. Dice tables. Numbers.
0: And Johnny was part of it.
1: Johnny worked for Osborne.
0: And he got sick of it and was on his way to tell the cop.
1: Doesn't matter. If you tell anybody what I said, I'll swear you're lying. That's what I'll do, Nick.

0: Hi, Nick. What are you doing?
1: Hey. Hey, what's the matter with you, Nick?
2: I want you to look at me, Osborne. And I want you to say to yourself, here's a man who's angry. Say to yourself, here's a man who might reach across the desk and kill me. He hasn't made up his mind yet. On your feet, Osborne.
1: On your feet!
2: Why'd you kill Johnny?
1: You crazy?
2: Talk to me. Talk, tell me why you killed Johnny.
0: I was walking with him, son, walking with him. How could you
2: set him up as a pigeon? It's real simple. You walk with him and go into a drugstore and wait until he's killed. Now you know how. Now tell me why.
0: Been talking to your sister, son?
2: Osborne, you send your boys down to see my sister. They might live through what'll happen to him, but I doubt it.
0: Tough boy, soldier boy.
2: Now here's what else, Osborne. This town suddenly stinks. Dice rooms, card rooms, numbers, and everything that goes with it. My brother-in-law gets a shiny garbage disposal and a new grand piano, real fine rugs, and a large bank account. On how much a week? 75? Accountants make about that, don't they?
0: We could start you at about 300.
2: Be polite, Mr. Osborne, to a guy who's talking.
0: 500.
2: Polite, Mr. Osborne. That's the word for just now. I could kill you, Mr. Osborne. Just think about it. With me. Now, here we are in this room. You, the man who's got the whole town of Easton so scared that nobody has a friend anymore. It takes a powerful man to frighten almost 20,000 people, but you did it.
0: If anything happens to me, Nicky boy, you'd get one block from here. Let's think about that, too, huh?
2: That's what I was coming to. Then there's me in this room, and you're afraid of me. That makes me pretty big, too, but I'm not going to kill you. Because this is my town, and it used to be a pretty good town.
0: The uniform and the flag and the fist. That's all you need.
2: And there's law. And there's people who need to know what's happening here, and I'm going to tell you what I'm going to do.
0: Got proof, Nicky? How?
2: About 8 o'clock this evening, I'm going to take a walk. I'm going to take the same walk that Johnny did. And I'm going into that drugstore and make a phone call. A long-distance call to St. Louis. To a newspaper guy I know. And then it's going to be in the papers about a frightened city. And reporters will come here and they'll find out. You getting real scared, Osborne?
0: You mean it? About taking that walk tonight, Nick?
2: I mean it.
0: Maybe we'll bump into each other.
2: We will. And on the way home, stop at Lane's Sporting Goods store. Buy a gun. Buy cartridges. And Mr. Lane is all business. No good evenings. No, how have you been, Nicky? Just ring it up on the cash register, not looking at you. Walk quickly away from you when it was done. And the walk home. A small town held in November twilight. Inside the house, the room where the baby is. Play with him. And Jane comes in, takes him away from you. Tells you there's supper in the kitchen if you want it. And eat alone. Paper propped against water pitcher. Alone. From now on, everything alone. Glance at the kitchen clock. And it's time.
3: You going out, Nick?
2: Yeah.
3: Where?
2: Just for a walk.
3: Will you be late?
2: Maybe. Don't wait up for me.

0: Long distance.
1: Long distance, what's the station-to-station charge to St. Louis?
0: One moment, please. The charge is $1.20, including tax. What number do you wish, please? What number are you calling in St. Louis, please?
1: Pick a number.
0: I'm sorry, sir.
1: Don't be sorry. Get anybody you want to talk to in St. Louis. Have a talk on me. There's somebody I want to call in St. Louis, but I can't think of who it is.
0: I will give you information.
1: No. Just talk to me.
0: I'm sorry, sir. I can't do that.
1: Operator, I've got to talk into this phone for just a little while longer. Just to let somebody think I'm not kidding, in case somebody's watching.
0: I don't understand, sir. Would you like information, sir?
1: About what?
0: Do you wish to talk to St. Louis, sir?
1: You think I should?
0: I'll connect you with my superior.
1: No, I got a number. Get me Benton 64373 in St. Louis.
0: One moment, please.
1: Never mind, operator. Somebody's just driven up. He's waiting for me outside. Cancel the call.
2: Next

0: Nick. Oh, Nick. Sorry, soldier. And just think, you could have died on a battlefield, not in your hometown.
1: Yes. Home.
2: We both went to the same hospital. Osborne didn't die. He lived quite a long time. Hospital, trial, confession, sentence. Then it was spring in Easton. It was a good spring. And you know how people are. They react to the weather.
3: Hi, Nick. Trees starting to bud already, you notice?
2: They get friendly and they smile a lot, like winter was a long time. A dark time. And it was over.
4: Come on over to the house when you have a chance, Nick. You do that, you hear?
2: Grass grows in springtime, but babies grow all the time.
5: Did you see him? Did you see him, Nick? He walked. My son walked.
2: Sure, I saw him, sis.
5: He's growing up.
2: That happens.
5: And you know what? He's lucky. He's got a good town to grow up in.

0: What does... What are you doing here?
1: Waiting for you, Mr. Ames.
0: In my living room? How did you get into my house?
1: Easy, Mr. Ames. Through that French window. Not hard, if you know how. Well, how have you been, Mr. Ames? How are things with you?
0: I don't like this. I don't like it at all. Breaking in here without so much as... You've no right to
1: do... Of course not. A man's home is his castle. But we haven't heard from you in a while, so Big Tony thought I ought to remind you. And considering what I had to remind you of, this seemed the nicest way. Quiet, private. Nicest for everybody, including you, you see?
0: Now, look here.
1: I took a liberty. And I'm sorry I startled you. No, let's let it go at that, eh? It's a lovely place you have here. I've been admiring your taste.
0: Very flattering. Well, what do you want?
1: Want? My money, Mr. Ames. Only money. We have your IOU for the 10,000 you lost at our dice table. But that's all we have. So how about, forgive my bluntness, paying up?
0: I can't. Not now. I told Tony.
1: Sure,
0: that...
1: a couple of weeks ago you told him.
0: Well, nothing's changed since then. My business has been terrible. This house is mortgaged to the hilt. I'm short of cash. I've tried to borrow the money, but I just haven't been able to. Can't you understand?
1: Of course we can. These things happen sometimes to the nicest people. Like you.
0: Oh, believe me, I hated having to tell you this.
1: Naturally, you're a gentleman, Mr. Ames.
0: Well, it's the last thing I could have anticipated. These reverses were sudden.
1: And unexpected. I don't doubt that for a minute.
0: So you see how it is with me.
1: Sure. But, Mr. Ames, you have to see how it is with us. When we lose, we pay. So when you lose, you pay. It has to be that way, right?
0: Well, at the time I gave you that IOU,
1: You expected to be able to redeem it, sure. Only trouble is you haven't. I love that tie you're wearing. It's beautiful.
0: I need more time.
1: Well, we can't extend credit too long. It makes a bad precedent. The business we're in, we can't sue. Courts don't recognize gambling debts. So we have to use other methods to demonstrate that money owing to us has to be paid. We regret the necessity, but we have to make it crystal clear.
0: All right, but you can't get blood out of a stone.
1: We have no intention of getting blood out of a stone. On the other hand...
0: Never mind. I don't really need a blueprint.
1: Good. It's a pleasure to deal with you, Mr. Ames.
0: But you don't actually want to kill me.
1: Please, Mr. Ames, that word. It's painful. Let's not say it aloud.
0: A corpse can never pay. And as long as I'm alive, there's a chance that I can.
1: I'm inclined to agree, provided...
0: Provided what?
1: That you accept a basic principle.
0: What principle?
1: Well, when you can't get money any other way, you have to marry it.
0: Marry it?
1: Mm-hmm. You're a bachelor, handsome, excellent background, impressive personality. Marry it, Mr. Ames.
0: Just like that?
1: Look, Mr. Ames, we know you frequently spent holidays at the Belle Pointe Hotel. The Belle Pointe's famous as a place where people find romance. It's full of widows, comfortably endowed, who want to marry again. Come there in hope of finding a husband.
0: Now, wait a minute.
1: We also know you spent a lot of time with a lady you met up there. A widow named Ella Jason. For instance,
0: Mrs. Jason and I are just acquaintances. I just happened to meet her at the hotel. Fine for an occasional date, but that's all.
1: She's very attractive, not a bit hard to
0: say. We're just friends, I tell you. I'm not in love with her. Besides, I don't want to marry.
1: You don't have a choice.
0: But to marry someone who means nothing to me except... Oh, no. Even if I could do as you say, once I'd paid you, I could never go on living with a wife I don't love. I'd have to get free to get rid of her if necessary.
1: Please, Mr. Ames, again, I beg of you, do not mention that painful word aloud. It's better I don't hear what you have in mind. But, Mr. Ames, we're realists. We do what we must, even when it's painful. So once you pay us, if you feel a terrible necessity to get rid of her, remember, necessity is the mother of invention.
2: Hello? Yes, this is Bungalow D. This is Jason. Why, Mr. Ames, what a delightful surprise. Well, I'm fine, thank you. Where are you calling from? Here at the hotel? How wonderful. Oh, of course, Mr. Ames. Oh, Mr. Ames, really. Oh, please, Mr. Ames, you almost embarrass me. I mean, after all, it is a switchboard. Well, yes, I did miss you. Mm-hmm. You did too, really? Well, of course I'm glad. Oh, dinner tonight? Well, I did have a tentative appointment. I really shouldn't... Well, no, I'd never in the world want you to feel that way. Well, we can't have that, can we? Well, I'll make an excuse. The tentative appointment is very nice, you'll understand. But just to be sure we don't hurt his feelings, let's dine away from here tonight. No. You decide on the place, Mr. Ames. Time, whatever's agreeable to you. You decide, Mr. Ames, and I'll be ready. Dinner was delicious. I thank you so much, Mr. Ames.
3: Oh, I thank you.
2: You order so well, so expertly.
3: Oh, you really think so?
2: Oh, yes. And it's so nice, positively luxurious for me to be able to let someone else take responsibility, even if it's just a matter of ordering dinner.
3: Well, this is a very good place. It's hard to make a mistake here.
2: Oh, if I'd ordered, I'm sure I'd have made mistakes. I always left such things to Henry. Henry was wonderful, so efficient. I simply relied upon him for everything.
3: Your husband?
2: Yes, my husband. He used to tease me, oh, very, very gently, because I was so dependent. Making any kind of decision flusters me. Must seem silly to a man like you. You're so poised, so obviously competent, like Henry. In fact, in many ways, you remind me of him. Me, I'm even afraid of the waiter. Isn't that ridiculous?
3: Tell me, you're not as shy in handling real business affairs as you are in ordering from a waiter.
2: Oh, I'm worse. I'm always bewildered.
3: Well, in that case, I hope Henry left you a well-ordered estate.
2: Oh, perfectly. Henry was so provident.
3: Oh, I'm so glad to hear that.
2: But there are occasional business decisions.
3: Well, to be expected. Any estate, any substantial estate, it is fairly substantial, I imagine.
2: Yes.
3: Well, then you must expect an occasional problem. But there must be some member of your family who can advise you.
2: Oh, I've almost no family, just my nephew Herbert. I'm quite alone.
3: Oh.
2: Oh, now, really, Mr. Ames, I'm appalled. You'll soon be convinced I'm a total featherhead and a bore, and you'll never want to see me again.
3: Oh, Mrs. Jason, you can't begin to know how wrong you are. In fact, you couldn't be wronger if you tried.
2: Well, that's very sweet. But now, another word about me. I want to hear about you. What kept you in town last week?
3: Business.
2: Oh, dear. Don't tell me the details. I wouldn't understand. But was it successful?
3: A decision was made. A decision involving method of procedure. At this point, I'm convinced the method will be very, very successful, Mrs. Jason.
2: Well, we're being positively stuffy. Call me Ella.
3: Thank you, Ella.
2: You're welcome, Arthur.
3: I feel like dancing. I feel like dancing with a beautiful woman. Will you dance with me, Ella?
2: Oh, I'd love to. Tonight I feel very much like dancing.

0: And I say that you are making a mistake, Aunt Ella, a bad mistake. You're going into this without...
1: But you don't know what you're saying. I assure you I am not a child. I know what I'm doing.
0: You can't know. You don't know enough about him.
1: I know all I need to know,
2: Herb. Ever since you phoned me, I have been worried. Would I have rushed here to the hotel? Would I interfere like this if I weren't convinced that you've been hastening?
1: I'm sure you mean well, Herbert, but you're very young. Bear in mind, I'm 10 years older than you, and I am not altogether without experience here.
2: Look, I understand, but I have been doing some research on Mr. Ames.
1: Research? You sound so businesslike.
2: Please.
1: It's all right. It's charming. You are so young.
2: Will you listen to me? I found out things that you should know.
1: No, Herbert, that will do. You couldn't have found out anything of real importance that I don't know. A woman's instinct, Herbert. In a matter like this, trust a woman's instinct.
2: Yes, but I prefer facts.
1: Arthur Ames and I will be married tomorrow. That is a fact. And you'll see, dear, everything will be perfect.
2: Aunt Ella, I am surprised at you. You can't afford to be wrong in a marriage.
1: And I'm not. So if you'll
0: excuse me... For all you know, if he's what I think he is, he may be dangerous to you.
1: Dangerous to me? Oh, Herbert, my dear, dangerous. Really, darling, that is funny. That is positively funny.
3: But you shouldn't come here to the house.
4: I couldn't help it. You didn't come to us.
3: But I haven't got the money yet. You've got to be patient.
4: Mr. Ames, you're kicking that word to death. What do you think we've been?
3: Look, I tell you, you've got to leave before my wife comes in.
4: Mr. Ames, I like you very much. I hate to have to tell you, but Big Tony is getting weary of waiting. So you see...
3: No, I'll manage to pay somehow. A little more time. But Mrs. Ames will be in soon enough.
4: You're telling me she's the suspicious type?
3: Well, of course not. You know better.
4: So why so worried about her seeing me? You'd think of something to say. Now you're sure she won't give you the money?
3: I can't ask her for it. I don't know how to get it.
4: Mr. Ames, you're in trouble. Unless...
3: Yes?
4: Unless you can find a way to make Mrs. Ames pay off. Say, you're not getting a conscience about her, are you?
3: Are you being funny? What do you expect me to do?
4: Work it out. We want that money a week from today. Or at least a guarantee that the money will be paid. A believable guarantee. If we don't...
3: Stop it! I'm trying.
4: You can't imagine how bad I feel to tell you that that's not enough. Think, Mr. Ames, think. Find a way. You can't just try. You have to succeed. And I mean have to.

0: insurance policy?
1: Life insurance, darling. It's an excellent new type of very attractive with double indemnity for accidental death.
0: Oh, darling, it sounds so grim, so depressing. Must we talk about such things?
1: Well, I thought I should explain it to you. I'd like to have it signed up today.
0: Oh, don't explain. I believe I understand. You see, I'm not quite as innocent as you may think.
1: I beg your pardon?
0: I know some things, and I see right through you.
1: Hello, really?
0: We've been married so short a time. I was so carefree, and now so unexpectedly...
1: Well, I don't understand.
0: Don't fool me for a minute. Men like you are all alike. Your minds work overtime, thinking of ways and means to provide security and protection for your wives. You're such a dear, Arthur. So thoughtful.
1: Well, for a moment... Yes, of course. I simply
0: No more talk of death, darling. Do whatever you think is right. I couldn't advise you anyway.
1: Well, you see, this particular policy is a family one. Each of us becomes the beneficiary of the other. There are four pages of small print, which I'll explain
0: darling,
1: to you.
0: Darling, don't bother. I'll leave it to you. Just tell me what we have to sign, and we'll sign it.
2: In just a moment, we will return for the second act of... Suspense.

0: No, dear, I've never been on top of Mount High Point.
1: Oh, it's a magnificent view. You'll love it.
0: How high is it?
1: Oh, a couple of thousand feet.
0: Oh, don't laugh at me, but I'm a little bit afraid.
1: Afraid?
0: Well, of height. Is it perfectly safe?
1: Oh, I'll be with you, dear. I'll take care of you.
0: There's a railing or something?
1: Well, not at the spot I have in mind, but don't worry.
0: Oh, you think I'm a sissy.
1: Oh, no, not at all. But you've got to see this view by moonlight, I insist.
0: Yes.
1: See? We're almost at the top.
0: Nobody else in sight? No deserters?
1: No, most people don't come to this particular spot. That's why I like it.
0: And you want to share it with me. I understand.
1: Well, end of the road. Now we walk a few feet. And then... Well, then you'll see. This way.
0: Wind. I can hardly stand up.
1: I'll take your arm, darling. There we are. Now, just a few steps to the edge.
0: Oh, Arthur, we're too close.
1: I'm holding you, darling.
0: No.
1: Here, right at the edge. That's where
0: Arthur,
1: the view is.
0: No, I'm slipping.
1: Don't grab me like that,
0: no.
1: Dear. I've got you. I've got
0: Get
1: you.
0: Back.
1: Hello!
0: Oh, thank goodness. We almost fell. Oh, come on, quickly. Let's get back to the car. Arthur, do you realize when I think of what... Come on, get into the car, please, and get us away from here.
1: Ella, believe me, I had a good grip on you.
0: I know. If I'd gone over the edge, you'd have fallen, too. Arthur, dearest, you could have been killed.

0: Yes, darling.
1: Such a racket, dear. What in the world are you doing?
0: Oh, I'm refitting the top steps on the cellar stair. They were loose. Oh, I'm sorry for the noise. I didn't expect you so soon.
1: Can I finish shopping early? Oh, you should have called the handyman, dear. Look at you. Darling, something's wrong. You look so strange.
0: Really? Well, anyway, it's finished. Steps finished. Oh, my back.
1: Now, you see, you shouldn't have done this. Oh. Unaccustomed type of activity, even for an athlete like you.
0: Yes. Really hurts. I gotta sit a minute.
1: Oh, and I teased you. Is it very bad?
0: Kind of. Ella, I left a sweater down there. Would you mind?
1: No, no, not a bit, dear. I'll run down. Arthur! Do you know what you did? You finished the top step and you forgot to put in the next two.
0: I did?
1: Well, aren't we lucky I saw that in time? I could have fallen down and broken my neck. Arthur, don't look so stricken. I'm not hurt. Everybody makes mistakes.
2: In a moment, we will return for the third act of Suspense.

0: And so I phoned you this afternoon, darling, as soon as I got word the cabin at Big Lake was available. I hope this hasn't rushed you too much.
1: No, not too much, dear. He said you wanted us to leave right after dinner. He gave me plenty of time. Want coffee, dear?
0: Thanks, yes. You remember to tell Clarabelle that we wouldn't need her up there?
1: I let her go right after you called. I told her she'd have 3 days off.
0: Good. More fun to rough it ourselves in such a place.
1: Is the lake really so beautiful?
0: Oh, yes. It's magnificent. Perfect, in fact.
1: And you said we'll have the whole area to ourselves?
0: Mm-hmm. There's absolutely nobody up there right now. That's why we get the off-season rate, including the use of the boating equipment.
1: Sounds ideal.
0: Oh, you can't imagine what it's like in a canoe in the middle of that lake. First thing tomorrow morning, you'll find out. Well, are we about ready? Long drive in the dark.
1: Arthur, dear, you didn't have to pay in advance for the cabin.
0: Why, no.
1: Not even a deposit?
0: No, but, well, I have to pay eventually. What difference does it make?
1: Thrift, darling, thrift. See, I don't intend to go there alone.
0: Alone? What is this? We're both going there.
1: No, dear. No, you're not going anywhere.
0: What?
1: Oh, my poor dear Arthur, you're such an amateur. So inept and so foolishly brave. You persist in challenging professionals in their own field. First as a gambler.
0: Ella, I don't know what you mean.
1: Oh, darling, I knew about that from the beginning. And then as a murderer, really, dear, it's pathetic. Those sadly obvious attempts, a cliff, a staircase, and now a canoe.
0: Ella, no.
1: And above all, to choose as your first victim of all people, me, darling. You're my fifth.
0: Ella, what are you saying?
1: That inevitable policy. Both of us insured. Don't you see? I knew I could count on you for that.
0: Ella, stop this. Stop it.
1: Don't try to get... Not anymore. Not after drinking that coffee I prepared so carefully for you. It's too late. Henry couldn't get up. And before him, Clarence. And before him, William. Et cetera, dear. You see?
2: Kill you.
1: Nonsense, dear. And you never could have. Just to think my nephew Herbert, who should by this time have known better, thought you were a mistake.
2: You monster!
1: Oh, sir, that's not like you. It's almost rude. You know I've no head for business. And a lady must live.
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0: heard in tonight's story were Elspeth Eric as Ella, Paul McGrath as Art, Bob Reddick as Herbert, and Leon Janney as Don. 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
1: suspense.
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1: And now, tonight's presentation of radio's outstanding theater of thrills, Suspense. Tonight, we bring you transcribed a story of what might have happened in the famous Lizzie Borden case. We call it Goodbye, Miss Lizzie Borden. So now, starring Paula Winslow, Virginia Gregg, and Irene Tedrow, here is tonight's suspense play, Goodbye.

0: what did I do with my purse? Oh, there it is. Oh, dear, I know I've forgotten something. Something.
1: Is that everything, ma'am?
0: Huh? Oh, yes, just the two suitcases. What are you doing with the trunk, expressman? There isn't any trunk, only the two bags. I'm only going for a short visit.
2: My trunk, Miss Emma. I'm leaving.
0: Oh, Maggie.
2: It's all right, expressman. You can take the trunk out.
1: Yes, ma'am.
0: Maggie, you can't.
2: I can't help it. I'm sorry, I really am, but I can't stand it another minute.
0: Oh, dear. They all leave. They always do. What are we going...
2: I'm sorry, Miss Emma. I've only stayed this long for your sake. I couldn't bear to leave you alone with her.
0: Thank you, Maggie.
2: Now you'll be gone off on your little vacation, and she'll have somebody else in the kitchen maybe before you come back.
0: Oh, dear, Maggie. What shall we do? What are we going to do?
2: I can't stand it, Miss Emma. I never feel alone in this house. I'm cleaning about, thinking no evil, and then I get a shiver between my shoulder blades, and I turn around, and there she is, perfectly still, just looking at me, with that look she's had since the trial. It's more than a body can stand, and I'm leaving.
0: I know, Maggie. She's always spying. She knows every move I make. I know.
2: Never a party, no callers, not a friend to drop in of an evening. It's like a house of death.
0: It is a house of death. I can't stand it any more than you can. That's why I'm going down to Fairhaven. I can't stand being cooped up with her any longer.
2: Then you know what I mean, Miss Emma.
0: Have you told her?
2: No. No. If you want to know the truth, I was afraid to say anything. Thought I might get my trunk away with your things before she knew.
0: Where is she?
2: Upstairs.
0: Well, you'd better hurry then. Goodbye, Maggie.
2: Goodbye, Miss. I'm sorry. And don't miss your train.
0: Oh, I won't. I have a half hour yet. And it isn't as if there wasn't another one soon after, you know.
2: Well, I know you, Miss Emma. Don't miss them both. Goodbye.
0: Goodbye, Maggie. Oh, what am I going to do?
3: Miss Lizzie, Miss Borden is out.
0: Oh, dear. Why can't they leave us in peace? Oh, now, what did I do with my gloves? Oh, I wonder what time it is. Maggie! Oh, she's gone. Oh, dear. Lizzie will be furious. Oh, who is it? Who is it?
3: Miss Borden.
0: Oh, no, you can't come in. My sister won't see you. Please, take your shoe out of the door.
3: So this is the scene of the crime.
0: Oh, please.
3: Sports found over there.
0: Please, my
3: blood
0: sister.
3: Spattered all over the walls. Had them repapered, haven't you?
0: Oh.
3: Nice happy pattern, too. Oh, this is the picture, isn't it? The one that had 46 blood spots on it. You're Miss Lizzie Borden, I presume.
0: Oh, no, I'm not.
3: I must say, you're not what I expected. Out west where I come from, when a woman's tough, she's tough. Now, Miss Lizzie,
0: Not Miss Lizzie. I am Miss Emma.
3: Oh, the sister. That accounts for it. Well, Miss Emma, this is the anniversary of the Second Street murders, isn't it? It's just a year since Mr. and Mrs. Borden were murdered by...
0: Since my father and stepmother died. We don't talk about it.
3: I missed your sister's trial. Some old girl, I heard.
0: She was acquitted. We don't talk about it.
3: Of course not. But the public is interested, you know. Now, I'm from Cripple Creek, Colorado, Miss Emma. Greatest town on earth. Pick up gold right on the streets. I represent the Cripple Creek Record. And I'm here to get some impressions for my paper. Second Street Revisited and all
0: Oh,
3: that.
0: You're one of those nasty female reporters. Oh, Lizzie hates reporters. I know she won't listen to you for a minute.
3: Oh, well. Hey, isn't that a picture of Pike's Peak on the wall?
0: Oh, yes. It's quite artistic, isn't it? Uncle Morse brought it back to me from the gold fields. It's all he brought back. He painted it himself.
3: Now, isn't that a coincidence? I'm from the Pike's Peak gold fields myself.
0: Oh.
3: Morse. Is your Uncle Morse an old codger, 60-ish maybe?
0: A droopy mustache.
3: That's it, a droopy mustache and a sort of...
0: Tall and thin. Oh, my goodness. Do you know Uncle Morse?
3: I should say I do. I knew him well in Cripple Creek. Oh, is the old coyote? Put her there, Miss Emma. Any niece of old man Morse is a friend of mine.
0: Oh, how do you do? Won't you sit down, Miss...
3: Nellie Cutts. You just call me Nellie. Now, as I was saying, I represent the Cripple Creek Record, and I'm on kind of a roving commission to report how things are on this side of the range. And listen, this Borden story's got everything. New England old maid, Sunday school teacher, and all that. Just as a story, you know. Color? She ups and kills half the family with an axe. Interview with Miss Lizzie Borden a year after. Great stuff. They'd eat it up in Cripple Creek.
0: She won't see you. Lizzie won't see you. I know that.
3: Well, how about a word from you, the sister? How does it feel, Miss Emma, to live day in and day out within sight of the very bloodstains, as you might say? How does it feel to take meals with the woman who was tried for the crime?
0: Oh, I've stood it as long as I can. That's why I'm going to Fairhaven. I can be alone in Fairhaven.
3: Must have been pretty tough on the nerves this last year. I guess Miss Lizzie'd be difficult to live with, huh?
0: Shh! She hears. She's always listening and spying. She never leaves me alone. Oh, dear, I mustn't miss the 3:37. What time is it?
3: You won't miss it. It's only 7:45.
0: Oh, my watch says 10.
3: No, I set mine at the station.
4: Lizzie
3: just before...
4: Borden took an axe and gave her mother 41.
0: Oh!
3: What was that? She gave her father 41. Oh, how did it begin?
4: She gave her father 41.
3: This is a classic. Lizzie Borden took an axe and gave her...
0: Oh, please, please don't. She hears every word you say down here. Her room is right up there.
3: Right up there. But she wasn't up there when her father was being murdered, was she? She was in the barn eating pears, she says. Now, Miss Emma, just sit down a minute, please. Is it true that on the morning of the murder, the breakfast consisted of bananas, cookies, and cold mutton soup?
0: I don't know. I wasn't here. I was at Fairhaven.
3: Cold mutton soup in August. No wonder somebody committed murder. Well, now, Miss Emma, your stepmother was found upstairs with her head battered in with an axe.
0: That's right.
3: And your father's body was on the sofa here, like this.
0: Oh, don't!
3: Miss Lizzie spread the alarm. The front door was triple locked, and Miss Lizzie was watching the side door, so she says. She was watching from the upper barn window, just standing there, eating a pear and looking out, she says. How could anyone outside have done it? How could they escape right under her eyes if Miss Lizzie wasn't lying?
0: My sister was acquitted.
3: It beats me how they acquitted her.
0: Blood.
3: Hmm?
0: Blood. Whoever did it was covered with blood.
3: Well, what about it?
0: Everybody saw Lizzie within 10 minutes of the crime, and she hadn't a spot of blood on her. The biggest professors at Harvard tried to find blood on her clothes. There wasn't any. That's why they had to acquit her.
3: Tell me, Miss Emma, did you look carefully at Miss Lizzie to see if there was any blood on her hair, perhaps, or her shoes?
0: Certainly not my own sister. Besides, I didn't see Lizzie till I got back from Fairhaven that night.
3: Maybe she used an apron, one of those big coveralls.
0: They never found one.
3: Easy enough to hide a thing like that in your own house. They never found the axe either, did they?
0: No. They never found the axe. I often wondered.

0: No. We wouldn't have them tearing up the house.
1: I'd tear it up. Loose brick here. Wouldn't be hard.
0: Oh, Lizzie wouldn't have it. Everything's Lizzie's now. Lizzie's and mine.
1: Miss Emma, excuse me, but is there any insanity in your family?
0: Certainly not. That's the first thing they started asking. Oh, they asked ever so many questions about Uncle Morse.
1: Good old Uncle Morse. He arrived for a visit, didn't he? Just the day before the murders.
0: Yes, and they were awful about Uncle Morse. They kept asking people if he was quite right in the head, just because he doesn't work steady any place, but sort of drifts around. Oh, it made me terribly angry. Uncle Morse is as sane as I am.
1: Where was he the morning of the murders?
0: Visiting around. He had a perfect alibi. It was just humiliating the way they snooped around about everybody. Where was Uncle Morse? Where was I?
1: Miss Emma, tell me about the kitten. Oh, they say the kitten was found down in the cellar. Dead. It had been killed with an axe.
0: Oh, the kitten. The kitten was the hardest. I cried for a week. It brought on my neuralgia. I like kittens. Lizzie never cried at all. It was Lizzie's kitten. She's a hard woman.
1: Yes. Well, now, Miss Emma, let's get back to the fatal day. Mrs. Borden is lying in her blood upstairs. The servant is downstairs. She hears Mr. Borden at the front door trying to get in. She goes to let him in. She finds the door is triple locked. She lets him in, and upstairs on the landing, she hears a horrible, gloating laugh. The murderer is standing up there, Miss Emma. And as she sees her second victim walk into her trap, she laughs.
0: It wasn't Lizzie. Lizzie was downstairs.
1: She changed her story. First she said she was downstairs, then upstairs. She was lying then. Well, in comes Mr. Borden and lies down for a nap, right here on the sofa. The murderer covers herself with something and creeps up on the old man with an axe from behind, like this. And brings down the axe again
0: It wasn't Lizzie. It wasn't.
2: Emma.
1: Oh.
2: You talk too much, Emma.

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1: CBS Radio reminds you to do as Sparky the firefighting dog says. Don't give fire a place to start. Be sure all cigarettes are out before discarding them. Clear your house of old newspapers, damaged furniture, and inflammable debris. Repair electrical wiring as soon as it shows signs of wear. These simple rules will help keep your valuables safe. They could even save your life. 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The odds are against you.
0: And now, we bring back to our Hollywood soundstage Virginia Gregg, Irene Tedrow, and Paula Winslow, starring in tonight's production, Goodbye, Miss Lizzie Borden, a tale well calculated to keep you in suspense.

0: Lizzie, this lady's an old friend of Uncle Moore's.
1: You're going to miss your train, Emma.
0: Oh, yes, Lizzie. Oh, dear, perhaps I should have called a cab. But it's only a step from here. Goodbye, Lizzie.
1: Goodbye. Emma?
0: Yes?
1: You forgot your gloves.
0: Oh, so I did. Thank you, Lizzie. Goodbye. Goodbye, Miss...
2: I represent the Cripple Creek Record, Miss Lizzie.
1: A friend of Uncle Morse? What color hair has the old man got?
2: Gray.
1: Bald as an egg. Good day, Miss...

0: Miss Borden, my paper wants an interview.
1: I don't give interviews.
0: Just one question, Miss Lizzie. The blood-stained apron, where did it get to?
1: I have nothing to say.
0: And the bloody axe. Why wasn't the chimney back searched?
1: Good day, Miss.
0: If you'd just say...

0: I missed the train.
1: You can catch the next one.
0: Lizzie, your apron and the axe. That's where they were all the time.
1: Lock the door, Emma.
0: You hid them there after.
1: Yes. I was afraid Maggie would come down any minute. I hid them in the flue.
0: I always wondered where they got to. I wondered how they could search and search and never find them.
1: Father kept money behind that brick. He never knew I knew. And once he was dead, nobody knew about it but me.
0: Why did you do it?
1: There's a way, isn't there, to tell who's been handling a weapon?
0: I don't know. You've always been the clever one. I don't see any marks.
1: I don't either, but they say the police can. A Frenchman wrote a book about it. Besides, you bought the axe in Fairhaven. It has the store mark etched on the head.
0: Why, Lizzie, you knew all the time.
1: I saw you. I saw you from the barn window. You came out the side door and stood looking around. And I saw your face. It was all I needed. You ran to the street and I came in and found Father. It was my apron. And the blood. You needn't have used my apron, Emma.
0: It was the handiest, Lizzie.
1: And you brought the axe from Fairhaven. I only had a minute. I hid them in Father's hiding place. They were safe until that newspaper snooper began to get ideas.
0: Why did you hide them, Lizzie?
1: But what else could I do? I hated her too, Emma.
0: Oh, you don't remember our mother as I do. You couldn't have hated Mrs. Borden as I did.
1: But Father. Why, Father?
0: After what he did to Mother? Marrying that woman so soon after? You were always soft over Father, Lizzie.
1: It's a relief, I suppose. Oh, time after time I've wanted to ask you about things when they were asking me questions, cross-examining, keeping after me. Oh, I wanted so badly to know so I would know what to say, but I never dared ask you. They had spies about me all the time. Oh, I made so many mistakes. When they asked if I'd seen anybody leave the house, I was on my guard not to mention you. I said, no, nobody. So they decided it couldn't have been a stranger that did it. It must have been Lizzie. Oh, I ought to have said I saw the murderer leaving, a big bearded man with a bloody axe. But I wasn't used to lying.
0: And when I went on the stand and told the truth, that I hated her worse than you did, they were sure I was lying to cover you.
1: I had to lie about the laugh. I had to change my story and say I was up there laughing. Otherwise they would have started asking who was laughing. Whose laugh sounds like Lizzie's?
0: Mine.
1: I haven't laughed since.
0: Neither have I.
1: I haven't laughed since I found my kitten dead.
0: Oh, Lizzie, having to kill the kitten was the hardest. It brought on my neuralgia. I cried for a week over the kitten.
1: I know you did.
0: I cried because I had to do it, Lizzie.
1: Oh, I should have understood then. After the kitten, I should have been on guard. You know, I was afraid at first they'd find out you'd been away from Fairhaven.
0: Oh, I prayed for guidance, Lizzie. All the time I was at Fairhaven, I stayed in my room and prayed for guidance.
1: What's that got to do with it?
0: Why, don't you see? When the answer came to me, I just got the axe and started for Fall River. They thought I was still in my room.
1: What a risk that was.
0: Oh, no. No risk, Lizzie. My prayers for guidance were answered, don't you see? I was protected.
1: I protected you.
0: Why? I wonder why.
1: Oh, I don't know. Because I've always protected you, I suppose. Because I enjoyed having the laugh on everybody, maybe.
0: I never guessed. You had the laugh on me, didn't you, Lizzie?
1: Didn't you know I knew? No, of course you didn't.
0: What would you have done if they'd found you guilty?
1: Oh, gone through with it, I suppose. I'd have gone through with it before I'd given in to them.
0: I guess you would. You were always a wicked, stubborn thing.
1: Oh, I used to get sick of it. The jail, reporters, examining, cross-examining. I'd get sick of it and think I'd had enough. I'd tell them now the truth. And then that prosecutor would come along with his pious face like a public statue. And the very thought of giving in and admitting I'd lie would make me say, no, I'll face it. They won't break me. And they didn't.
0: No, they didn't.
1: Besides, would have been giving in for nothing. They wouldn't have believed me.
0: I suppose they wouldn't.
1: I used to wonder, if they found me guilty, what would you have done?
0: I used to wonder, too. But I had my guidance. I didn't let it worry me.
1: No, it didn't worry you. Me sitting there in court day after day, the crowd hating me.
0: I know, Lizzie.
1: Oh, how do you know? How do you know what I went through? The crowd staring, thinking I did it. The women who hiss at you at the courtroom door, they hate you. They want to see you dead. What do you know about it?
0: What do you know about it, Lizzie? You had the easy part. You didn't have to do it. I thought it would be like chopping wood. It isn't. Wood splits. The other strikes back. It stops you. Wood doesn't bleed, Lizzie. It doesn't fly. Jump at you. The air filled with it.
1: I saw the walls.
0: You don't know. You don't know anything. You didn't have to do it. I didn't want to. Listen, there she is. Mrs. Borden, going up the stairs. I'll have to hurry.
2: Mrs. Borden's gone, Emma. She's been gone for a year.
0: No, no, she's upstairs. Don't stop me.
1: Put down the axe, Emma, and come with me.
0: Where?
1: Just across the street to see Dr. Bowen.
0: Oh, so you can put me away. So you can shut me up. I'll not be shut up, Lizzie. I wasn't meant to be shut up.
1: Just come and see Dr. Bowen.
0: No, no, he'll put me away. I'll not have it, Lizzie. I'll die first. Oh, but I don't have to die, do I? Nobody knows but you. I'm not the one to die.
1: Emma, what are you doing?
0: I'm putting on my apron. I just explained to you, Lizzie. Blood spatters. You don't want me to spoil my best Bengaline, do you?
1: Emma, listen to me. You have to go to Fairhaven. You'll miss the train. Emma. Emma.
0: It won't take long. It's over in a minute, Lizzie.
1: Emma, think what you're doing. You can't escape twice.
0: Oh, yes, I can. I do what I have to do, and the rest takes care of itself. Oh, I don't want to. You must understand
1: Emma,
0: that.
1: Emma, you don't have to.
0: Oh, yes. I knew as soon as I saw the axe. What else did you keep it for? I knew there was to be another.
1: But I kept it to protect you, Emma.
0: Oh, Lizzie, don't talk. It only makes it harder. Now, Lizzie.
1: Here, give it to me. That's better.
3: Lizzie, can't you change your mind and give me a statement now Miss Emma's gone? There you are, Miss Emma. You missed the train after all.
1: You don't have to talk through the window, Miss. Take that thing off, Emma, and open the front door.
3: Well, good for you, Miss Lizzie.
1: Give me the apron, quick. I'll cover the axe with the newspaper. You be quiet. Now, open the door.
3: Oh, this is real nice of you, Miss Lizzie. Hot day. I hope we have rain.
1: What's the weather forecast? What's the paper say? Fair and warmer, fair and warmer.
3: Oh, fair and warmer.
1: Now then, young woman, what do you want to know? Quickly, please.
3: Tell me, Miss Lizzie, the murder weapon. Is it ever found? What's your opinion? Where did it get to?
1: I think the murderer carried it away with him.
3: That's all you think?
1: That's all, thank you very much.
3: But I'm not through.
1: Nothing more to say. Miss Emma's leaving now. You can walk with her to the station.
3: Well, hey, Isn't this the Providence Journal? I hear they put out a scorching editorial wanting to know why these murders are still unsolved.
2: Please don't... Emma, don't miss your train. Come along.
0: I'll send for my things, Lizzie.
2: Very well, Emma.
0: Goodbye, Lizzie.
3: Isn't she coming back?
2: What did you say?
3: Isn't she coming back?
2: No. She isn't coming back.
3: So that's the axe. Whole thing torn wide open now, hmm? Will you give me a statement?
2: Certainly not.
3: Miss Emma thinks now you killed them, doesn't she? Did you, Miss Lizzie?
2: No, I didn't kill them.
3: Come on, you've been acquitted. You can't be tried again.
2: I didn't do it.
3: Then who did it? It was somebody in the house. There's the murder weapon. If you didn't do it, who did? Maggie? Miss Emma? Miss Emma, that's it, Miss Emma Borden. Why didn't I see it before?
2: Stop talking rubbish, young woman. I'll make a statement for you. I did it.
3: You killed them? You killed them both with the axe?
2: Yes.
3: Why? Why did you?
2: I don't like cold mutton soup.
3: What a scoop.
2: It isn't a scoop.
3: Why not?
2: It isn't a scoop if you can't print it, and I'll sue you if you print it. I've been acquitted in open court, my girl. I'm innocent, and don't you forget it. You print a word, and I'll sue. I've got $250,000, and I'll spend every cent of it defending my good name.
3: Good name? Everybody in Fall River knows you did it. You just admitted it yourself.
2: Never mind what I admitted. Just you keep your tongue between your teeth. You're not going to print that story so you can tear up those notes of yours.
3: I certainly will not tear it up. I have a duty to my paper.
2: I said... Tear it up.
3: You wouldn't.
2: Tear it up.
3: Of course, Miss Lizzie. I'm glad to oblige you. You can put down the axe. Thank you, Miss Lizzie, for your time. I'm just going.
2: Go on. Open the door. Go on.
3: Yes. Yes, of course. Thank you again. No wonder Miss Emma isn't coming back. Goodbye, Miss Lizzie.

0: 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Tonight's script is written by Lillian De La Torre. 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

0: I watched the taxicab enter the gate and roll slowly up the driveway toward the entrance. Gladstone Memorial Rest Home is a big, busy place. Dozens of cars come and go every day, and yet somehow this cab caught my attention and held it. It seemed to fascinate me. As it approached, yes, I got a definite feeling of menace from it. These warnings, these premonitions, they come to me whenever I'm in danger. Danger? What danger? The cab stopped just below my window, and a man got out. Sergeant Jack Freeman of the London Bureau of Missing Persons. He came here often, checking on your arrivals. Nothing to fear from Freeman. He's just a big, good-natured moron. But now he was assisting a woman from the cab.
1: The sight of her made something snap inside my head. The woman was Mary, my wife.
0: Mary, the sudden sight of her made me furious. I would have enjoyed striking her dead then and there.
1: But how was it possible? Mary, free? Walking around like a decent woman? She'd been convicted of murder. Sentenced to life in prison.
0: Now, was it possible she was out on parole? No. English justice is harsh with killers. And Mary's crime had been cold-blooded murder. Suddenly I understood. Mary was being brought here to Gladstone Rest Home to identify me. Such simple people. Trap and revivre. It was amusing. I might have a few unpleasant moments, but that would be all. I would make a fool of her. I'd always made a fool of her. I remained by the window for some time, planning just what to say and how to act. After a while, there was a knock on the door. Oh, this would be Dr. Sampson, the chap who runs this place. Nice fellow, Sampson. Not too smart, but... Come in!
2: Good afternoon, Monsieur Leclerc.
0: Oh, Dr. Sampson, come in.
2: You have a visitor. Sergeant Freeman again. He'd like another chat with you in my office.
0: Oh, Freeman, the bloodhound. Tell me truly, Doctor. Does he ever find any of the people he looks for?
2: Oh, indeed he does. Hundreds of them every year.
0: Well, he has failed utterly in my case.
2: With you, Monsieur, he has a good excuse. Most victims of amnesia have people searching for them. Friends or relations who can identify them. I'm beginning to think you'll just have to recover your own memory.
0: Recover my memory? I wish I could forget. A few minutes later, I was sitting across the desk from Sergeant Freeman. I had the upper hand, of course, because I knew what was coming. As usual, he was humble, apologetic, and yet, for the first time since I'd known him, I got a definite feeling that he was deliberately trying to trap me, catch me in some trifling mistake. Yes, I have an instinct that warns me.
3: Just a few more questions, Monsieur Leclerc.
0: Well, as many as you like, Sergeant. You're looking very well.
3: Oh, thank you, sir. Now, think hard, sir. Does the name Vibar mean anything to you? Henri Vibar?
0: Vibar? Vibar. No, I can't say it does.
3: How about Falmouth? Ever spend a summer at Falmouth down in Cornwall?
0: Never heard of the place, Sergeant.
3: Very well. How about the name Willard, an American, retired sea captain, sickly old fellow in a wheelchair?
0: Oh, tell me more about him, Sergeant.
3: Well, sir, unless we're wrong again, you married his daughter.
0: Oh, a wife and a father-in-law. You're very generous, Sergeant. Did you bring them along?
3: Captain Willard was an invalid. He committed suicide. Felt he stood in the way of his daughter's happiness. Left a bit of money, though, about £10,000.
0: I could hardly keep from laughing at Freeman. He went on telling how Mary and her father came to England on a visit. How I met her at Falmouth. How her father objected to our romance. Freeman had most of the facts straight, except that Captain Willard did not commit suicide. No, I arranged that little matter. It was quite easy. He suffered from a bad heart condition. Took strychnine for it. So I managed to contrive an overdose for him. I put it in his pot of tea. Rather bitter tea, I imagine, but then he liked it strong. When Mary and I returned from the beach, he was dead. But he didn't leave 10,000 pounds, more like 5,000. Freeman went on with the story.
3: I'm, well, completely wrong. You and Mary Willard were married. Settled up Captain Willard's estate, which was practically all cash. Then went up to London to live. Now, Monsieur Leclerc, does none of that strike a familiar note?
0: You seem to think it should. Why, Sergeant Freeman?
3: Because you've been identified from those pictures we took of you when you first came here.
0: Really? Who? Oh, the woman, of course.
3: Yes, sir. Mrs. Vibar says you are her husband.
0: Well, she probably discovered that I have money and...
3: How? How could she possibly know that, sir?
0: Well, you could have told her, Sergeant Freeman. Innocently, of course. It's no secret. Oh, I don't mind, but it makes me a perfect target for designing women.
3: One moment, Monsieur Leclerc. Let's talk about your money for a while. Doesn't it strike you as strange that a man could walk into this rest home, as you did 3 years ago, carrying $200,000 in American money?
0: Why, of course, it's strange.
3: Suppose you had committed a crime. Wouldn't it have been a perfect way to elude the police?
0: Yes, but if I were a criminal, you would have my fingerprints. You said so yourself 3 years ago. Remember?
3: You came here carrying nothing but money. No extra clothing, no papers, nothing by which you could be identified.
0: Now, Sergeant, what sort of crime are we discussing?
3: Murder?
0: It would have to be murder. You detectives. And who did I kill?
3: Well, to be honest about it, we don't know.
0: Oh, just anyone. To be this woman's husband, I must have murdered somebody. Well, that makes her very attractive, I'm sure. Tell me, did she help me with a job?
3: She was tried for the murder, convicted, and sentenced to spend the rest of her life in prison. Would you care to hear about it?
0: Well, not particularly, but it's part of your job, and we've rather taken over Dr. Sampson's office.
1: Oh, that's quite all right. I find this very interesting.
0: Well, it's not interesting to me, because Freeman had the story all wrong. He just knew Mary's side of it, and there was so much she didn't know. We buried the old man, got married, collected the old man's insurance, then went up to London to live. It was very nice for a few months, but the money didn't last long. Very soon I was broke. Nasty feeling, being broke. Makes me nervous, uncertain of myself. Fortunately, just as things were getting really bad, I met an American friend, a chap I had met in New York a few years before, named Nate Blackburn. He had a lot of American bonds, hot bonds he called them, but he didn't know how to dispose of them. It was a simple matter for me with my connections on the continent. Blackburn stipulated one thing. He wanted to be paid in American dollars. That delayed matters for a few days, and finally, when I received the money, I decided not to share it with Blackburn. So, instead of keeping my appointment with him, I went to my hotel, sent Mary out on a fool's errand, and packed my grapes for a quick disappearance. I'm very clever at quick disappearances. I was all packed, ready to leave, when there was a knock on the door. That startled me. If Blackburn didn't know where I was living, and Mary couldn't get home for an hour, who could it be? Again the knock. My nerves steadied down. They never fail me in a tight spot. Hello? What is it?
4: Sergeant Randall, Scotland Yard.
0: Well, what do you want?
4: Some information, that's all, sir. Did you attend the Palladium last night with a man named Nate Blackburn?
0: Why, yes. Yes, I did. What about it?
4: We're trying to find Mr. Blackburn. Do you have his address?
0: Now, look here. I'm trying to catch a train. I know very little about Nate Blackburn, except that he is a thoroughly respectable businessman.
4: You've been misled, Mr. Vibar. Nate Blackburn's a bad one. Tell me, did he talk to you about bonds?
0: Bonds? What sort of bonds?
4: Stolen bonds, Mr. Vibar. They're part of an American post office robbery during which two policemen were killed. Only today we traced the bonds to Nate Blackburn. But he seems to have disappeared.
0: Now, this is too silly. Please, clear out. See me some other day.
4: Oh, too bad, sir. I can't. We must get Nate Blackburn's address.
0: Well, suppose I say I don't know it.
4: Oh, I can't accept that, Mr. Vibar. Perhaps you better come along with me to the yard. If you can convince Captain Nichols...
0: Now, one moment, please. Blackburn did give me his address. Well, if I remember it and give it to you, will you go away and stop bothering me?
4: Mr. Vibar, I asked you a simple question. All I want is an honest answer.
0: All right. I'll give it to you. Blackburn lives at the Afton Hotel, suite 618.
4: You dirty, rotten, scurvy rat.
0: No. I mean it. He's probably there right now. Here, I'll get him on a telephone.
4: Never mind the phone. Of course he's there. Waiting for you to show up with our money. Where is it?
0: What became of your English accent?
4: Come up with that dough and quick.
0: Well, I don't have it. I put the money in the mail.
4: I've been tailing you all day. I saw you sell the stuff an hour ago. Come on, V-Bar. I want the money.
0: That gun doesn't frighten me. You wouldn't dare kill me.
4: No, but I can put a couple of slugs in your legs. How about that? Want to be a cripple the rest of your life?
0: No, wait. Wait. I intended to deliver the money to Nate personally, but, well, since he doesn't trust me... Now, please, put that gun away. There, that's better. I have an aversion to firearms.
4: Where's the money?
0: There, in that grape on the table.
4: Huh?
0: The small one.
4: Good. Old bills. Not in sequence. Can't see any marks.
0: Drop that money.
4: Huh? Hey, what's that thing, a gun?
0: Put that money on the table.
4: Let's see that gadget.
0: Stand still. Don't move.
4: Don't tell me it shoots real bullets.
0: Stop. Stay where you are. Stay away from me.
4: Give me that thing.
0: Stop, I said. I'll shoot.
4: Come on, hand it over.
0: No.
4: You jerk. You silly jerk.
0: He fell dead. Right at my feet.
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5: And now, Autolite brings back to our Hollywood soundstage our star, Charles Boyer, in the case of Henri Vibar, a tale well calculated to keep you in suspense.
0: It's a terrible thing to kill a man like that, to see him go limp and pitch forward on his face. Just the memory of it made me sick. I must have betrayed my feelings because Sergeant Freeman stopped whatever he was saying.
3: Anything wrong, sir?
0: Eh? Oh, pardon me, Sergeant Freeman. My mind strayed for a moment from what you were saying.
2: But you look ill, monsieur.
0: What?
2: Are you sure you feel all right?
0: I'm quite all right, Dr. Sampson. Sergeant Freeman, please continue with your story. I found it quite interesting.
3: Oh, thank you, sir. Well, when Madame Vibar returned, her husband had a fantastic story to tell her. Only a woman in love could have believed such an impossible.
0: Fantastic tale. There you have an example of Sergeant Freeman's intelligence. Fantastic? It was a masterpiece. Far above anything his meager brain could understand. I think I told you how my mind works best in a crisis. Well, it worked now like a well-oiled machine. I had nothing to fear from the police. I could explain this dead man as a thief or a burglar. But what about Nate Blackburn? After this, he'd never stop looking for me. Nate is a killer. Human life means nothing to him. No, I'd have to disappear. Make it absolutely convincing. Well, I could do just that. No one, not even my adoring wife, would ever hear of me again. I would dissolve into thin air and take $200,000 with me. The sight of the dead man sickened me. So I dragged him into the bedroom and closed the door. Then I sat down and planned out every detail of the wonderful scheme. Of course, I wiped my fingerprints from the little gun I had used and left it on the table where my wife would be sure to handle it. Funny thing, Nate and I had talked about fingerprints. He had bragged that none of his men had ever been fingerprinted. Neither had I. Maybe that's what gave me the inspiration. By the time Mary came home, I had every detail of my plan.
8: Hello, dear. Your man didn't show up, maybe. Henry, what's the matter?
0: Mary, I'm in trouble.
8: Trouble, dear? What?
0: I killed a man.
8: Henry, don't fool about such things.
0: Oh, I'm not fooling, Mary. Look, here.
8: Oh!
0: No, don't go in.
8: Henry, who is it? How did it happen?
0: Good girl. I was afraid you'd go to pieces.
8: Never mind me. What about you?
0: Well, I'm in for it, I guess.
8: No, it couldn't have been your fault. You wouldn't hurt anyone. Please, Henry, how did it happen?
0: Well, this man in there, he gave me some bonds. Asked me to sell them for him. I lost them. Don't ask me how. Oh. Some thief must have picked my pocket. Anyway, this man came up here today and demanded the bonds or the money from them.
8: Darling.
0: I tried to explain, to reason with him, but he wouldn't listen. He got rough. And I managed to get that little gun of yours. We struggled for it. It went off and...
8: Well. No. But it was self-defense.
0: Oh, what English jury would believe that? The man did give me the bonds before witnesses. Who would believe I didn't sell them and keep the money and then kill that man to keep him from talking? We've got to be practical, Mary.
8: Did you call the police?
0: No. I waited for you.
8: Why, Henry, why?
0: Because... there is a possible way out if you'll stand by me.
8: Stand by you? Why, I'll do anything you say.
0: Mary, it will take nerve if you weaken.
8: Henry, you're my husband. I love you. Tell me what to do, and I'll do it.
0: If all life's problems were as simple as women, I told her my plan. The dead man looked like me in a general way. My size, black hair, eyeglasses. And after he dropped 20 floors to the street, he wouldn't have any features. Mary would simply hurry downstairs, perhaps a bit hysterical, which shouldn't be difficult in the circumstances, identify my broken body, and allow herself to be consoled. Could be suicide or an accident, whichever suited her. Unless she forgot. She forgot about the bullet in the man's body. Yes, the bullet that would convict her of killing her own husband. My plan was a great inspiration, but it had one terrifying angle. To make identification complete, I had to change clothes with a dead man. That was a fearful ordeal, nightmare, but it had to be done. It was almost too much for me, but I think I told you, I'm equal to anything if I put my mind to it. But I'll take to my grave the horrible memory of dragging that body to the bedroom window and pushing it through. I walked down the back stairs, 20 flights of them. I saw the crowd in the street around the body. I took a bus, the first one I saw. I changed to another and another, destroying everything that might identify me, but keeping the little bag filled with money.
3: It's quite a coincidence, Monsieur Leclerc.
0: What? What? I didn't get that.
3: I say it's quite a coincidence that you came to this rest home the day following the murder of Henri Vibar.
0: Well, very well. Make the most of it. Dr. Sampson, do you consider that coincident? I had to come here sometime.
9: Yes, Sergeant Freeman. Since he's here, he had to come sometime.
0: Well, apparently you've brought this woman with you. Bring her in. Let's get through with this farce.
3: Thank you. Perhaps that will be best. Madame Vibar, will you come in, please?
0: The big moment. And I wasn't even excited. I'm like that. Little things may bother me, but big things, really important things, and my nerves are like steel. Mary walked into the room. I looked at her without a flicker of an eye. She was a changed girl now, so different from the girl I married. Prison does that, I suppose. She was looking at me. Our eyes met and held. For a moment, there seemed a shadow of doubt in her face. Then she took a step toward me.
8: Hello, Henry.
0: Nana, young woman, please. Don't try to involve me in your troubles. I have plenty of my own.
8: Henry, it won't do. You can't get away with it.
0: Now, Dr. Sampson, this woman is either crooked or crazy.
3: Let's take this calmly. Madame Vibar, you're positive this man is your husband?
8: Oh, yes. This is Henry Vibar. He pronounces it Henri.
3: Never mind the pronunciation. Is he the man?
8: Yes, sir. He's changed a little. It's only 3 years. But he looks older. His hair has turned gray and he isn't wearing his glasses, but he's the same
0: glasses?
8: Man.
0: One moment, please. I never wore glasses in my life. My vision is perfect.
3: Monsieur Leclerc, that is your name. Suppose you try to read this newspaper without glasses.
0: Oh, no, no. Look, I'm in no mood to give demonstrations, just to please...
8: There, you see, he doesn't dare. Make him try. He can't read a word, I tell you, not a word.
9: Monsieur Leclerc, it might be expedient. It would certainly settle the issue once and for all.
0: Oh, very well, Doctor. Since you suggest it, give me the paper. I pretended to be nervous, just to give them a thrill. Then I opened the paper to the want ads. Read them off, glibly. The small print. Glasses? I've got eyes like a hawk. Mary didn't know that because the summer I met her, I was avoiding the police, and part of my disguise included glasses and touching up my prematurely gray hair. I never told Mary. I didn't know how far I could trust her. When I finished reading the paper, Mary just stared at me, unable to believe the evidence of her own eyes. Silence for a moment, then...
3: I'm sorry, sir.
0: Well, perhaps this young woman can think up some other difficult trick she'd like me to perform.
8: A trick? It was a trick. He can't read.
0: Madame Vibar,
3: we've had quite enough.
8: No, this is my husband. He's fooled you. That's all that paper. It's a trick.
0: Of course, a trick. I did it with mirrors. Young woman, you're not clever. You've got plenty of nerve, all right, but you're not clever.
8: No.
0: Why didn't you say I have a mole on my right shoulder, a small scar on my hip, and very flat feet? Almost anyone could have told you these things. I use a swimming pool every day. Now, Sergeant Freeman, I can't applaud your part in this. For 3 years, I've done my best to help you, because I thought you were trying to help me regain my memory and take my rightful place in society. But I must tell you, sir, I no longer feel that way. Not after you try to connect me with this jailbird.
8: Jailbird? That's right, Henry. I'm a jailbird, and I deserve to be. I helped you, and that was wrong. But don't think you're safe. I'll rot and die in prison, but you won't know about it. You'll be dead.
0: Oh, for heaven's sake, take this woman away.
9: Yes, Sergeant.
3: Come along, Madame Vibar.
8: No! Let me tell him something. Have you forgotten Nate Blackburn, Henry? Well, he hasn't forgotten you.
0: Blackburn.
8: Nate Blackburn came to me in prison, and I told him the whole thing. By tomorrow, he'll know right where to find you.
10: He knows. Now.
0: There, in the doorway, stood Nate Blackburn, a gun in his hand. He was smiling. Dr. Sampson and Freeman started forward, but he waved them back with a gun. No one spoke as he walked across the room and stopped in front of me.
10: Hello, Frenchy.
0: Well, you... There's some mistake.
10: Yeah, but you made it, Frenchy. I had a hunch you'd get together with your wife, sooner or later. I spent a lot of time and money keeping an eye on her.
11: Look here, my man, put away that gun. That sort of thing doesn't go in this country.
10: You're right, copper, I know. Only this is a special occasion.
11: You won't get a mile away.
10: I know that, too.
0: No, Blackburn, I'll give you the money.
10: What money? Will that bring back Jack Randall? Will it put this girl back in circulation?
0: Listen to me. I can explain if you let me. It wasn't like you think at all. Nate, we used to be pals. Remember? New York, San Francisco, Paris. We are lots of fun.
1: I bail you out in Rio. I'll make good, Nate. I swear with. Only... No, don't! Don't! I can square it. So, I lasted, after all. You didn't think I could, did you, Doctor? You don't know me? Anytime I really try,
3: Dr. Sampson, can he sign this confession?
2: I doubt it, Sergeant. He's too badly off.
1: Yes. Yes, I can...
2: No, I didn't think he could.
3: Is he gone?
2: That's all. Strange fellow. Not at all the criminal type.
3: What is the criminal type, Doctor? I've never found it.

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2: 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The play is called Deadline, and it is, as we say,
0: a tale well calculated to keep you in suspense.
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And now, tonight's presentation of radio's outstanding theater of thrills, Suspense. Tonight, we bring you a story of a woman who holds death over her husband's head. We call it When the Bough Breaks. So now, starring Virginia Gregg with Stacey Harris, here is tonight's suspense play, When the Bough Breaks.

I remember when I was little. I remember how you used to swing me in the garden. The big maple tree and the rusty squeak as I went up and down. Up and down. Grandfather, don't let me fall. I want you to hold me like you used to when I was hurt. I'm afraid because I'm dying. Just the way you died, Grandfather. And why should I die? How did it all happen?

0: This is it, baby.
1: Oh, it looks very nice. Oh, Gary, please be careful of my coat. Hmm? You're dragging it.
0: Sorry. Here, you hold it while I get the key out, will you? I'll get the suitcases later. Well, now, wait a minute. Come on, let's do this right.
1: Harry. Harry, put me down. People...
0: Let him watch. We're married. This is the way it's done. You've got a lot to learn.
1: All right, now. Put me down, Harry. Please, Harry. I asked you to...
0: All right.
1: Put me.
0: All right, baby. I'm sorry.
1: You're sweet. I'm tired. I didn't mean to be angry. I'm tired, that's all.
0: Sure, yeah. Well, you like it?
1: It's a very nice house, dear. I'm sure we'll be comfortable.
0: Oh, it's not bad for a short order deal. Take a look around. Come here, open this door.
1: It's a closet.
0: Mm-hmm. Not bad. Now, they're all like that. Nice and roomy. Living room, dining room through there, kitchen.
1: Harry, please. Can I sit down for a minute? My head's splitting.
0: Oh, sure, baby. Sure, come in. On the sofa. It's not bad, huh? Come on. Off with the shoes. Here, put your feet up.
1: Thank you, dear. It all looks very nice. You must have spent a lot of money, though.
0: Money? Nothing. As soon as the probate judge turns the real money loose, we'll get something that'll knock your eye out.
1: I don't want to talk about that, Harry. I don't even want to think about it. Never again.
0: Of course not, baby. I don't know what's the matter with me, but... Of course you don't.
1: I don't want to think about it, Grandfather. But I have to talk about it. To you. There'll be lawyers to pay and the inheritance tax. I never realized how very much you were worth. But you never spoke much about money. It was always there. Ever since I can remember. Funny, I never thought about it until after you'd gone. Harry did, though. I lied to you about Harry. I'm sorry. I didn't meet him the way I said I did. I picked him up, Grandfather, on the beach. I went looking for a man, and I found him. The men you chose for me were so weak. I wanted someone like you. Like Harry. It wasn't respectable for a woman in her late 30s to do that, was it? I'm sorry.

0: Honey, I guess you didn't know I had a feel for interior decorating, did you?
1: No, I didn't.
0: Well, maybe when we get the dough with... Oh, I'm sorry, Evie. Just that I was figuring maybe I'd go in the business.
1: Harry, how did you know they'd let me go? How did you know all this wouldn't be wasted? Or maybe you'd be here with another girl.
0: Now, you're the girl, Marcy. Only you. Besides, they couldn't have...

0: think I'd be married now and in a new house.
1: Now, why don't you forget it, huh? You've been acquitted and that's it. From here on in...
0: Oh, Harry!
1: Baby. Baby, you're jumping.
0: Oh, yes, I'm jumping.
1: Well, now, relax, honey. Married couples have callers. It's probably the next-door neighbors. You stay right there. I'll get rid of them.
2: Ah, Harry Stryker. Fancy meeting you here.
3: What do you want, Corker?
2: Oh, he doesn't say glad to see you. He doesn't say come in and have a drink. All he says is, what do you want, Corker?
3: We're busy. No statements.
2: No statements? You just got married, didn't you? You moved into a new house. Your wife beat a murder rap yesterday. No statement. You're new.
0: Harry, make him go away. Harry, please.
2: Mrs. Right. Stryker, well, congratulations on all counts. Marriage, murder, and money.
1: All right, Corcoran. Get out.
2: Are you kidding? You and Evie are good for 5 or 6 more front pages. You're my babies, my story of the year.
1: Look, I'm going to bounce you, or you can beat me to it by walking out, but fast.
0: Why didn't you leave us alone? The trial's over. The state is finished with us. Why can't you be...
2: Finished, Evie? You were acquitted, if that's what you mean. Ah, you can never be tried again for the same murder.
0: Then please.
2: Not even if you said to me it might amuse your readers to know, Mr. Cochran, that I really did murder my grandfather, they can't touch you.
1: Now, look, boy, I'm going to work you over so you'll never chew a steak again.
2: Oh, I wouldn't.
1: Well, then get out of here.
2: Okay. But first, I came here to tell you something.
1: Evie, go on in the next room.
0: No. What do you want, Mr. Cochran?
2: Nothing much, Mrs. Stryker. I just want to tell you I'm going to do a Sunday feature on you. I'm going to call it She Has Him in the Palm of Her Hand.
0: No. No, forget about us. Please. Harry, give him some money. Tell him to stop.
2: Oh, you couldn't pay me enough, Evie. The story of why you hold this guy's life in your hands is too good.
1: Now, what do you mean by that crack?
2: I knew your wife had beat the case the minute I laid eyes on her, Harry. That holier-than-thou look, grandfather known by one and all to be a wretched old man, Myerson as a lawyer... Since.
0: You've already written about those things, Mr. Corcoran, don't
2: now,
0: you think?
2: Now, wait a minute. I'm leading up to it. The autopsy showed your grandfather had a disease that had killed him anyway in a few months. Anyway, so verdict suicide, huh?
0: Why can't you understand that? He knew. He knew he was going to die.
2: Nah, I don't buy it, but I buy this. You were never brought to trial, Harry, because they couldn't tie you into it. You had an alibi for the night the old man drank that poison.
1: That's right. I wasn't there.
2: And the DA knew that you're a photographer, among other things, and had access to cyanide, but he couldn't hang anything on you, so you weren't tried for murder. She was. She can't be again. For that one.
0: Harry, I'm tired of this. Mr. Corcoran's trying to frighten us, that's all. Will you ask him to leave?
1: Hold it, baby. Go on, Corcoran. Get to the point, huh?
2: Sure. Like I say, you weren't indicted, but, you could be if, your wife talked.
0: Talked. But there's nothing for me to talk about. What? What could I say?
2: Oh, you could say that Harry got the cyanide for you and you worked it out together to get the old man's money. And then they try Harry, but not you, Evie, because you've been acquitted.
0: I won't listen. I won't.
1: It's all right, Evie.
2: Hey, okay.
1: Come on, Corcoran. Come on.
2: Sure, don't get sore. If you didn't do it, you haven't got a thing to worry about, Harry. But if you did, then you better be nice to Mrs. Stryker, because maybe someday she'll get mad, and if she talks, it's bye-bye, Harry.
3: Come on, Corcoran. So long.
2: Yeah, you got him in the palm of your hand, Evie. Remember, they can't touch you for it.
0: When Harry came back from the door, I knew what he was thinking. What that horrible newspaper reporter had said. He wouldn't look at me. He just went to the bar and poured a drink. I was afraid of him. I wanted him to hold me and tell me it was all right. Like you used to. But he didn't. And then I wanted to run away. Anywhere. Get on a boat. Fly. Never see Harry Stryker again. Run. Run. Run.
1: Where are you going, baby?
0: I need some air. I thought I'd...
1: Don't be silly. You don't want to go out there. Corcoran's probably still hanging around.
0: Harry.
1: What? What is it, Mousy?
0: Harry, it's all right, isn't it? I mean, you don't believe what he said.
1: Of course not. He's just a snooper, that's all.
0: It wasn't the money, was it, Harry? You didn't want me just because of the money.
1: Baby,
0: I'm not pretty. I'm not clever. You don't love me, do you? Why should I attract a man like you? It was the money, wasn't it? Wasn't it?
1: Look, baby, you're upset. Now, why don't you go lie down? It's okay. Everything's okay.
0: Say it. Say you love me. You never have. Please, Harry, look at me. Tell me you think I'm pretty. Harry, say no.

0: things to me. Tell me you love me, Harry.
1: Keep your voice down, Evie. Listen, Corcoran's still outside. He's listening.
0: Keep my voice. That was it then. All the time. That's all you cared about, the money. It's never been me. All I wanted was to love you and have you.
1: Evie, you're all upset. I'll get you a drink.
0: No. No. I wish I were dead. I wish I'd told them the truth. I should have said I'm guilty. We both are. Harry and I did it. We murdered him. We murdered my grandfather.
1: Don't you ever say that again. Don't you even think it, not to yourself.

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1: Have you some friends who are hard to please at Christmas? How'd you like to give that musician friend a couple of tickets for the New York Philharmonic Symphony, that sports fan, too, for the Orange Bowl game, and that teenager all the records she wants? How'd you like to do all this on your budget? It's as easy as buying a radio set and giving it for Christmas.
0: And now, we bring back to our Hollywood soundstage Virginia Gregg, starring with Stacey Harris in tonight's production, When the Bow Breaks, a tale well calculated to keep you in...

0: I remember the scent of our garden. 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Sweet, drifting about us. We were happy, weren't we? Not like the sadness that came afterwards, and the bitter taste that isn't the taste of honeysuckle. Why am I dying? Grandfather, where are you? Hold my hand, then I shan't be afraid. Afraid of Harry standing there so close. This dark, angry face looking down at me.
1: Evie, you've got to get a hold of yourself. Do you hear me?
0: Yes. Yes, all right.
1: Now, this is no good. Evie, don't you see what Corcoran wants? If he can get us at each other's throats, he'll have us. And then his lousy story.
0: But I wouldn't do anything to hurt you. How can you think such a thing?
1: Well, then you've got to get straightened out. Now, the way you are now, you'll spill over the first time that anyone puts any pressure on you.
0: I won't, Harry, honestly. I'll never say a word. I won't. I just want to be happy with you. I want you to love me.
1: Sure, baby. Sure, but you've got to understand. Like, it's like Corcoran says, it's my neck now, not yours. You've got to be careful.
0: Harry, maybe if I went away somewhere, alone, maybe I could rest and forget the trial and just go somewhere and rest.
1: Evie.
0: I'd come back. You wouldn't have to worry about me saying anything.
1: No, Evie,
0: everything
1: stop
0: would be
1: it,
0: all right when I came back. You'll let me go, won't you, Harry? You wouldn't do anything to
1: Evie,
0: me,
1: will
0: Harry.
1: You? Honey, I didn't mean to do that. You got to believe me, I didn't. But you see what you're like? I've got to watch you, even take care of you.
0: You hit me. Nobody ever hit me. Ever.
1: It's all right. It's all right, Mouse.
0: Don't!
1: There. Now do you see? Look, all of a sudden you're afraid of me, and just because of that Corcoran guy. Mousie, you mustn't be afraid of me. We're in the clear, don't you see that? It's all downhill now, Effie. Your grandfather was already dying, only we didn't know it. So when we did what we did, luck was with us. We're in the clear. They couldn't prove anything against you then. They can't now.
0: I've always been afraid of you. I've always done what you wanted me to do. Part of it was because I loved you, but most of it because I'm afraid. You never let anything get in your way. Grandfather was in your way. Now maybe it's me.
1: What are you saying? It was all my idea? Are you saying you never asked me to help you get rid of the old man?
0: I don't know what I'm saying anymore. I'm tired.
1: You're tired? Sure. Sure, Evie, that's it. You're tired. I'll get the bags out of the car and then we'll fix something to eat, huh? Come on. You got to start getting domestic, Mousie. You're an old married woman now.
0: He went out to get the suitcases, but he left the front door open. It was too cold to leave the door open. He wanted it that way, so that he could see me, or hear me if I picked up the telephone. You mustn't laugh when I tell you that in the middle of the living room, standing there, I felt the same way that I did when you punished me. When you used to put me in the hall closet and make me stand in the dark with the door closed. I must have been a very naughty little girl sometimes. Is that why I killed your grandfather? That night I had a dream. It was a funny dream. There was an enormous alarm clock in the middle of a field. The sun was shining, and you and I were dancing in time to the clicking of the clock. Then Harry came along, and he tried to dance too, but he was clumsy and tripped and fell down. He waved his arms, and his mouth went open and shut, but we couldn't hear him because of the ticking. We laughed so hard.
1: What are you laughing at? What's so funny?
0: Harry. Nothing. It was just a dream.
1: Yeah? Well, tell me about it.
0: I can't. I don't remember. It was just funny.
1: You didn't sound like you were asleep.
0: I was. Really, I was.
1: Maybe you figured out a way to tip off Corcoran about me, huh? Maybe that's what's so funny?
0: No. No, Harry, it was a dream.
1: No, now, look, you haven't been kidding me. Why do you think I've watched every minute? I know what's on your mind.
0: You're wrong. I thought we were happy.
1: With what you're holding over my head? With what you can do to me? Are you kidding? Listen to me. I haven't slept since the trial, and do you know why? Because I'm afraid of you. Every time we go to the store, every time we go out anywhere, I'm waiting for you to run calling the cops.
0: But I wouldn't. I've never even thought of it. Not since...
1: Not since yesterday, huh? You thought of it plenty then, didn't you? Didn't you?
0: Yes. No.
1: Yes, yes. Oh, and that's why you were laughing, because you figure you can get rid of me now.
0: No.
1: Well, you know no. And look, don't kid yourself. I figured out the whole thing. I'm the one that got us in the clear, and now you want to mess it up. Evie, I'm not going to let you.
0: What are you going to do to me?
1: That depends. That depends on whether or not you can keep your mouth shut.
0: Why did we do it? Why did we kill him?
1: Because you wanted the money.
0: No! You don't understand. I wanted you, and I wanted to get away from him. But I'm not away.
1: Marcy, look, it's all right. We've done it. Now we've got to follow it through.
0: You didn't want me without the money. You didn't want me at all. Just the money. You don't love me.
1: It happens I do. That's something you can't understand. I've tried to make you believe me. And now something like this comes up and I'm afraid of you. I keep remembering that if you want to, you can send me to the chair.
0: Harry, I wouldn't. I couldn't hurt you.
1: Well, don't worry. You won't. I'm going to watch and see that you don't. Now go on back to sleep.
0: The next day, he didn't talk to me at all. He didn't say a word. We just sat around the house and I felt ugly. I prayed that I would suddenly be beautiful, because then he'd trust me and he'd know that I wouldn't hurt him. It was after lunch that he went into the kitchen. I wanted to watch him now, just as he was watching me. I couldn't bear to have him out of my sight. Supposing he went out the back door, came around to the front, and quietly crept up behind me. I got up and stood behind the dining room door looking through the crack. He was taking down a vial from the closet where he kept his photographic things. I couldn't see a label, but I knew what it was. He put the vial in his jacket pocket and closed the closet. I was going to be murdered with cyanide the way you were, Grandfather.
1: You stay in here, Evie, and keep quiet. I'll answer the door and I don't want to hear a sound out of you.
2: Good afternoon, sir. I'm your Daily Times delivery boy, and I've come to welcome you into our community.
1: Sure. Okay, son. Some other time, huh?
2: As a service to you, so that you may keep abreast of world events, your newspaper...
1: Now, look, buddy, we don't need a paper. You go peddle them someplace else.
0: Please, call someone.
1: I'm sorry, kid. We're not interested. You shut up. I should have known. I get back in the living room. You're crazy. Evie, I ought to kill you for trying that. I ought to kill you.
0: Kill me. That's what he was going to do. I had to get away or use the phone. Call the police. I needed you, Grandfather. I needed you to help me. He walked slowly back into the living room and took off his jacket. I thought how funny it was. Just like a man before a fight. Perhaps he thought I'd fight with him to save my life. What is it like to die, Grandfather? I used to ask you when I was little, when Daddy died.
1: It's hot in here. I'm going to have a drink. Oh, I fixed the phone so you can forget that. I'll only be in the kitchen so I can hear you. Don't try anything.
0: How was he going to use it? The cyanide. He hadn't taken it out of his jacket pocket. It was still there. I knew it was. I heard him open the refrigerator and get out some ice. I didn't even have to get up. I could reach his jacket from where I sat. I was very careful. Used my handkerchief to get the vial out. I'd learned about fingerprints during the trial. I knew just how much to put in a drink so that it wouldn't taste. Harry had taught me that. I was reaching for the cork in the whiskey bottle when I heard him coming back.
1: Evie, why don't you keep some glasses in here?
0: He hadn't seen me. He hadn't. I took the cork out of the whiskey bottle and emptied the vial of cyanide into it. That was all. It was done. I was sitting in my chair when Harry came back with the glasses.
1: What's the matter with you?
0: Nothing.
1: Are you sick?
0: No. No, I'm all right.
1: Well, you don't look all right. You better have a drink.
0: I don't want any.
1: Well, you better. We've got to talk.
0: Don't bother to pour it. I won't drink it.
1: Oh, yes, you will.
0: I'm not going to.
1: It'll fix you up. Here. Drink it straight. Come on, here.
0: No, Harry, I don't want it. I can't stand the taste of it.
1: Oh,
0: please.
1: Now, look, don't go getting hysterical again, please. Now, come on, it'll settle you down.
0: No, I won't. I won't.
1: Come here, will you? Drink it.
0: Let go of me. It'll make me sick. Oh, please, Harry, don't make me. You know I never drink. I don't want it.
1: Evie, look, it won't kill you. Now, would you rather me slap you around? Now, cut it out, will you? Here, drink it. Go on, drink it.

0: was a terrible burning, Grandfather. I tried to fight, but I couldn't. And I saw Harry fade away, further and further, until he was miles above me, leaning down and calling to me. I can see his face, so frightened. Then there was nothing. It was very quiet, except for the swing. Quiet. Quiet. You won't let me fall, will you? I can't see you, but you're there. Hold my hand, Grandfather. I don't want to be alone.
1: She's gone.
2: Surprised she held on so long. Cyanide cases are usually faster.
3: Cyanide? Hey, no, wait a minute.
1: No telling.
2: Okay, come on, Stryker. We're going downtown.
3: What are you talking about? What's this about cyanide? What do you mean?
2: Didn't you know? There was an empty bottle in your jacket pocket. Your prints all over it. On the glass she drank from.
3: Well, sure there are. She was having hysterics. I made her drink from it.
2: Cyanide never cured hysterics, Harry.
3: I didn't do it. Listen, I didn't kill her.
2: Like you didn't have anything to do with her grandfather's murder. I know. What was the matter? She threatened to talk?
3: I didn't do it, I tell you. I didn't.
2: Okay, so you didn't do it. Come on.
3: No, don't you understand? I put that cyanide in my pocket because I was afraid she'd use it on me. I wasn't going to kill her. I was trying to quiet her down.
2: Brother, when you quiet them down, they stay quiet. Let's go.

Suspense. In which Virginia Gregg starred with Stacey Harris in tonight's presentation of When the Bough Breaks. Next week, the story of Christmas shopping and a present that went astray. We call it A Present for Benny. That's next week on Suspense.

0: Suspense is produced and directed by Anthony Ellis. Tonight's script was written by Sheldon Leonard. 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
17: I'm Gerald Brewer, and I'm 31 years old. I'm a paper hanger, and I've got a wife. I got a kid on the way, and I'd like to be home now. I wish I were out of here. Right under the button here, it says for emergency ring, but nothing happens. I've been ringing this bell for the last hour, and nothing happens. Nobody's home, I know that. But I don't know what else to do except ring this bell. I'm stuck in an elevator between the first and second floor. The overhead light went out a few minutes ago. I can hardly see. This elevator isn't very big. It'd hold three or four people. There's a lever here for floor stops. But something's going wrong. The elevator won't move. There are two buttons here. One that rings the bell, the other for emergency stops. Overhead, maybe about 8 feet from the floor, is a little door. Maybe about 6 inches square. I don't know what that's for. It's a pretty old elevator in a pretty old house. I can't squeeze out of it, that's for sure. Three walls of this thing's are cherry wood. In front of it is a folding iron gate. I got on it on the fourth floor where I was papering. That was 5 o'clock. I was quitting work. Then the elevator got stuck and nobody's home. Been yelling my lungs out, ringing on the bell, calling for Mrs. Rogers, who owns this house, pounding on the wall, but nobody's home. Nobody's home and I'm stuck. The elevator's stuck right on the first floor above the living room. So lying down like this, I can see into it through a gap no bigger than a quarter inch. Worried a little about my wife, because she'll worry. But there's nothing I can do but wait and relax and wait. That's what woke me. Someone was home and talking, and I was going to yell out and let them know I was stuck in the elevator right above their heads.
18: Killer, you're satisfied now, aren't you? That's the only way to do it.
19: All right.
18: You're nervous. You agreed to it once. Kill her. I'll kill her when she gets home. You all right? You all right, Janice?
19: When your wife's dead, I'll be all right.
18: Yeah. Hey, I'll put on some records. Relax you. Help the waiting.
19: Harry?
18: Yeah, what?
19: What about the gun?
18: Oh, don't worry.
19: Do me a favor, will you, Harry? Let me worry. Let me know what...
18: Ah, now.
19: Oh, sure, I'm nervous.
18: The gun's upstairs, second floor, my bedroom. Listen, Janice, you don't even have to be here when it happens.
19: When's your wife coming home?
18: Soon. Look, want a drink?
19: Maybe, I don't know.
18: Come on, let's go to the kitchen. Mix a drink.
17: I don't know who the girl is. I never saw her before. What I could make out of her looking through the gap is she's a lot younger than Mr. Rogers. Oh, that was Mr. Rogers. I knew that right away without looking at him. I remembered his voice because we'd had a discussion about wallpaper pattern 1216B, Sunday strollers in the park for the library on the fourth floor. Well, if he was going to kill his wife, and I just heard about it, what do you think he'd do to me? All I had to do was yell out and let him know I'd heard. Listen, I got a wife and a kid on the way. I'm a guy who figures on hanging a lot more paper before he dies. My family expects it of me. Besides, what am I supposed to do? Yell out, hey, I'm hanging up here in the elevator and I just heard what you said? How do I know Mr. Rogers wouldn't kill me? What do I do? I'll just stay here and hope I can think of something.
18: Better? Better, Janice?
20: The drink did it. I'm fine.
18: What should we do?
20: What do you mean?
18: Waiting.
20: No, I don't mind. I feel fine.
18: We left the party. We were dancing.
20: I feel fine, Harry.
18: Come on, honey. Come on. Daddy, ya-da-da. You remember the... Hey, Janice.
20: What's the matter?
18: Nothing. Let's not laugh, that's all. Let's not do anything to make the other one laugh.
20: Now who's nervous?
18: She ought to be coming home soon.
20: Let go of me.
18: Now, look.
20: Nothing wrong, Harry. Just right now, let go of me.
18: Okay. I'll go upstairs and get the gun. Come on. That thing's stuck again.
20: What?
18: The elevator. The door down the basement keeps swinging it open and stops it. Darn thing's stuck.
20: Well, sure it's stuck.
18: Hmm?
20: Look, right over your head.
18: Oh, yeah.
20: Harry?
18: What?
20: Suppose someone's in that elevator.
18: Oh, you kidding?
20: Suppose someone's in that elevator.
18: Well, how could anyone?
20: Well, tell me how it got stuck.
18: How do I know how it got stuck?
20: Someone's on that elevator and heard everything we said.
18: Oh, look, it's happened 100 times before. Suppose the elevator were upstairs and I stood here and rang for it. The elevator'd start, but if the basement door swung open, the elevator'd stop, you see.
20: All right.
18: You satisfied?
20: All right.
18: Happened to my wife. She walked instead of closing the door in the basement. Happens all the time.
20: All right.
18: Gun's in the bedroom. I'll walk upstairs and get it.
17: Mr. Rogers went to get the gun. I could hear him go into his bedroom where yesterday I papered with the hunters on horseback pattern. I watched the girl he called Janice. She sat on the sofa for a little while, and she got up, folded her arms, and walked around the room. She stopped in front of the elevator.
20: Anybody in there?
17: She kept looking at the gap where the floor of the elevator was a quarter inch above the top of the door. But the light was out in the elevator, and it was black. And I hugged the far wall, and she couldn't see me. Mr. Rogers came back then.
18: Still not satisfied, are you?
20: What do you mean?
18: Looking at the elevator.
20: Oh, I'm satisfied.
18: Well,
20: I tell you, I'm okay.
18: Would it make you feel better if I went down to the basement and shut the door down there and start the elevator and you'd see?
20: Forget it.
18: Make you feel better, wouldn't it?
20: Leave me alone, will you?
18: Janice.
20: Stop it, Harry, please.
18: You want to forget it, Janice, do you? Go back to the party?
20: No.
18: Well, listen.
20: Harry, I told you.
18: Listen, I'll go down and close the elevator door down the basement.
20: Yes.
18: That's what's upsetting you, isn't it? You're afraid someone's in there.
20: Yes.
18: Well, why didn't you say so instead
20: please
18: of all...
20: Please, go downstairs and close the... Harry.
18: Yeah. Yeah, it's her. You wait.
20: Yes.
18: She's got to open the garage door.

0: Janice, we're going to have to hurry. Make it look like a robbery.
1: All right, Harry.
0: She keeps her jewels in the safe. Watch out, Janice.
1: Don't push me.
0: Well, you're standing in the way. The safe's behind that picture.
1: Just tell me to move and I'll move. Don't push me anymore, Harry.
0: All right, I'm sorry. 12 to the right. 18th.
1: Harry, the phone.
0: I know it's the phone. Go on, answer it.
1: What?
0: Answer it. Say you're Mrs. Rogers. Get rid of whoever it is in a hurry. Go on, say you'll call back.
1: Hello? Yes? Yes, this is Mrs. Rogers. Who? Paper hanger? No. I'm sure of it. Yes, yes, goodbye. Harry?
0: What is it?
1: Was there a paper hanger here?
0: The place is being papered. Why?
1: That was his wife, Mrs. Brewer. He's not home. She expected him home hours ago. She knew he was here. Harry?
0: Hey, Brewer. You in there? Well, what about a Brewer? You in there? Okay, Brewer, don't bother to answer. I'll find out whether you're in there. And if you are, you're dead.

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0: And now, Autolite brings back to our Hollywood soundstage Mr. Dick Hames in Elliot Lewis's production of Pigeon in the Cage, a tale well calculated to keep you in suspense.

0: Well?
1: I don't know. I'm not sure.
0: He's in there. He's in that elevator, and he knows what we did. Harry...
1: Wait a second, will you? Hey, Brewer. You heard what I said, didn't you? If you're in there, I'll kill you. Janice, get me a chair. Maybe if I stand on it, I can see him. Brewer. Brewer, you won't be able to hide in there for very long, Brewer.
0: Can you see him, Harry?
1: I don't know. It's black in there, and this slit I have to look through. Turn off that music, will you?
0: What's the music?
1: Turn it off!
0: Harry?
1: What?
0: Listen, Harry. We're getting panicky, both of us. Maybe I'm wrong. Maybe you're wrong. Maybe the paper hanger just stopped at the corner bar and got loaded and never got home. Maybe...
1: We gotta find out. We gotta get out of here, Janice. Get back to the party. I'll walk down to the basement, close the elevator door, and bring it down.
0: All right.
1: You wait here.
0: Harry.
1: Come on, pour yourself a drink, Janice. You look terrible.
0: Why don't you just wait to hear what I have to say?
1: All right, what do you want?
0: Take the gun with you, in case he's there.
1: Okay.
2: Sometimes, what I was going to say, it was my wife's fault for calling. For being worried. For being such a good wife. If she hadn't called Mr. Rogers, and that girl would have gone away. Isn't it a shame the way we always blame somebody else when we're in trouble? One thing I was sure of. Mr. Rogers had a gun in his hand, and the other thing I was sure of, he wasn't kidding. Positive he wasn't kidding. A man who's just killed his wife in the garage isn't the kidding type. And here's what he was about to do. Close the basement elevator gate, push the button, and bring the elevator down. Then he was going to open the door, see me, and shoot me. I'm a man with a family, like I said. And I got a going business, paper hanging. There are a lot of things I enjoy in life, so I don't want to die. You know what my life depended on in that instant? The button marked emergency stop. Mr. Rogers closes the gate and tries to bring the elevator down to the basement. And me inside the elevator, I keep my finger on the emergency stop button. And nothing happens. The elevator doesn't move, I mean.
1: Leave this door open. Yeah, I'm coming up.

0: Mister? Mister, if you're in there. Mister? If you're in there, in that elevator, and you know what's happened, and if there's some way the three of us can get together so that nobody has to get hurt anymore. Listen, all right, we killed his wife. You don't know what she was. You don't know what she was. She...
1: Janice. Janice, what are you doing?
0: Maybe we can reason with him if he's in there. Maybe all we have to do is explain why it happened and maybe tell him. Tell him we're not so bad.
1: Look, look, you know what, Janice? There's no one in there.
0: There is. I know it, Harry.
1: All right, I'll find out for sure. Come on, we'll go upstairs up to the second floor. I got a way to make sure.
0: How?
1: I'll climb down into the elevator from the second floor. There's a little trap door on top. I'll open it, strike a match, I'll find out. Come on.

0: You got matches, Harry?
1: I'll use my lighter. My lighter. There. Got the trap door open.
0: Can you see him?
1: Oh, wait. Now I'm going to have to...
0: Harry! Harry, what is it? What's the matter? Harry!
1: He's in there, James. He's in there. He grabbed my arm. I reached in with the light. He's in there.
0: Kill him. Kill him. Kill him. You've
1: got
0: to kill
1: him. Just leave me alone. Get away from me. Let me alone, will you?
0: He knows. We've got to.
1: Get away from me.
0: Harry. Harry. Harry.
1: All right. All right now. Janice. Janice.
2: I'll try to.
1: It's all right now. It's all right that he's in there.
2: What do you mean?
1: We killed my wife. We were going to take her jewelry. It'd make it look like robbery and murder. It'd make it look like she surprised a thief. She was coming home when the thief was leaving. Yet, don't you see? I'll bring my wife up here to the bedroom. Then I'll throw the jewels in the elevator, empty the gun, throw it in. And he'll be the thief, the murderer, trapped in the elevator. Hey, how do you like that, Brewer? You'll be the murderer. How do you like that?
0: Just do it, Harry.
1: Yeah, it's going to be all right, Janice.
0: Just do it. Mister? We know you're in there, mister. Just a couple of feet below. Listen, mister.
3: What do you want?
0: Hello, Mr. Paper Hanger Brewer.
3: If you think...
0: What?
3: If you think you can get away with this...
0: I tried to reason with you.
3: All I wanted you to do was go away.
0: I talked to your wife.
3: She was worried, wasn't she?
0: If you'd listened to me, you could have been home now.
3: How could I listen to you? What you did.
0: I tried to explain it to you and you wouldn't listen.
3: Mr. Rogers was a married man. You carried on with him and what you did. You know what?
0: What?
3: He shot his wife. But you're as much a murderer.
0: I know.
3: How can you expect me to listen to you?
0: I don't want anybody else to get hurt.
3: Yeah, I know.
0: Honest.
3: The way you said, kill him, meaning me. What about that?
0: Because you had to act so smart. Because you didn't answer when I talked to you.
3: I saw you.
0: What do you mean?
3: When you were downstairs in the living room. I was lying down on the floor in here and I saw you. I can't understand how anybody who looks like you can do what you did.
0: What does your wife look like?
3: Why?
0: What do you look like?
3: See, you don't even know. You don't care what a man looks like. You're going to do what you're going to do.
0: Yes, I am. Mister Paper Hanger, I'm talking to you! I'm talking to you!

0: Give me a hand, Janice. Hey, Janice, what's the matter?
1: Nothing. Nothing.
0: It's almost over. Just put her right down here. I got the jewels. Here, hold them a minute.
1: No. No, just put them down someplace.
0: All right, all right. One. Take the rest of the bullets out of this gun, that's all. Yeah, wait a minute. Oh, stop acting like a baby.
1: What did you have to do that for?
0: Now, there are no more bullets in the gun. Bullets in the wall. Make this thing look like a mess. Like she put up a fight. There. You okay, Janice?
1: Now, what do you have to do?
0: Just climb down there again on top of the elevator, that's all. Told you it'd all be over in a minute. Hey. Hey, you, Brewer. Not talking, huh? Well, I don't mind. I'm going to give you something, Brewer. Here. Jewelry. Bracelet and a necklace. Worth a lot of money, Brewer. And here's a gun, too. Empty. Because it's the one you killed my wife with. Goodbye, Brewer.
2: So now look what's happened to me. I was papering a house and I got caught in an elevator. Now they're going to blame me for a murder, Mr. Rogers and that girl. And here I am stuck in an elevator and there's nothing I can do about it. They're on the first floor now and he's helping her with her coat. She still looks shaky. I can lie down on the floor and look out through that gap and I can see them. And hey, they're starting to leave.
3: Hey, Mr. Rogers! You're not going to get away with it, Mr. Rogers. Before you go, you'd better think about something. What about the fingerprints? What about the fingerprints on the gun, Mr. Rogers? Yeah, I guess you did, huh? Guess you forgot to wipe them off. Else you'd have walked out of here instead of...
2: Hello, Mr. Rogers. I'm lying down on the floor of the elevator and I'm looking out of the gap and I can see you. Hello, miss. I'm in here and you're out there. But you're the one who's trapped now.
0: Mr. Brewer...
2: What is it you want, Mr. Rogers?
0: Mr. Brewer...
1: Harry, he's right, isn't he? Your fingerprints are on the gun.
0: Mr. Brewer, I guess we better make some arrangement, shouldn't we? And Janice...
1: What?
0: Go down to the basement and shut the elevator door. Then Mr. Brewer will be able to bring the elevator down. Go ahead, Janice. Go on, hurry.
2: How does it feel?
0: The first thing I want to tell you is that you can keep the jewels.
2: How does it feel to be trapped?
0: Oh, really? Now, we'll talk this over.
2: It feels terrible, doesn't it?
0: When you come out of the elevator...
2: I don't think so. I don't know whether I'm going to come out or not. Not now.
4: It's closed, Harry.
0: Well, come on up.
2: All I have to do is keep my finger on this emergency stop button, and you can't move this elevator an inch.
0: Now, let's be reasonable.
2: You killed your wife, Mr. Rogers. How do I know what else you got down there you might kill me with?
0: Oh, do you think I'd...
2: Now, you know what a silly question that is, don't you? Look, I got this gun of yours, and it's proof you killed her. No amount of arguing you can think of can change that.
0: Money. Do you want money?
2: I don't think money's important right now.
1: Well, why isn't he...
0: He won't come out.
1: What?
2: No, sir. I'm not coming out. I got you two where I want you, and I'm not moving.
0: Janice, tell him how rich I am. Tell him what I can do for him.
1: Harry.
0: Come on, tell him. Tell him.
1: Harry.
0: All the things I can do for
1: Harry,
0: him.
1: Harry! Harry! Oh, Harry!
0: Cut it out.
1: All the things you can do. Look at what you can do. All the things you can do. Look at what
0: Stop
1: you
0: it.
1: Can do.
0: Shut up. Janice, dear, I'm sorry. I didn't mean to hit you. You're all right, aren't you? Oh, dead. Oh, no. Are you dead, Janice? Dead, Janice. Dead, Janice. Dead, Janice. Dead. Oh, no.

Hello, Norma. Jerry, dear. No, everything's fine. Yeah. Just a little while. No, really, everything's fine. I'll tell you about it when I get home. Well, I got stuck in an elevator, is all. I said I got stuck in an elevator.

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0: Next week, a terrifying tale about a man who was able to foresee the future and found in it his own violent death. It's called Vision of Death. Our star, Mr. Ronald Coleman. That's next week on Suspense. Suspense is transcribed and directed by Elliot Lewis, with music composed by Lucian Morwick and conducted by Lud Gluskin. Pigeon in the Cage was written for Suspense by Morton Fine and David Friedkin. In tonight's play, Charlotte Lawrence was Janice and Joseph Kearns was Harry. And remember, next week, Mr. Ronald Coleman in Vision of Death.
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0: Another tale well calculated to keep you in suspense.
1: In just a moment, Cold Canvas, written for suspense by Walter Black.
2: Yeah? Oh, Bud, come in.
3: Yes, sir. I thought I'd better check with you before I went out, Howard.
2: Fine, fine. Sit down.
3: Oh, thanks.
2: Well, this is the big day, isn't it?
3: Well, it sure is.
2: Well, I remember my first day in the field. I was really champing at the bit. Couldn't wait to get out there and sell all those prospects. What's on the agenda?
3: Well, I thought maybe I'd just get out and knock on some doors.
2: Good, good. A lot of men in this business sneer at cold canvassing, but not me, Bud. You can sell a lot of insurance just by going around knocking on doors. Just remember one thing. Don't be discouraged. Don't ever give up.

0: Well, if I get thrown out of here, it'll probably be by a butler. Even the door chimes sound rich.
1: Yes?
2: Oh, good afternoon, madam. Are you the mistress of this beautiful establishment?
1: Aren't you a little fancy? I thought the phrase was lady of the house.
2: Well, yes, ma'am, it is usually, but someone as attractive as you with such a magnificent home deserves nothing but the best.
1: Whatever you're selling, you're probably very successful at it, aren't you?
2: Well, ma'am, if I am, it's only because I'm lucky enough to have the right kind of clients.
1: Clients? For what?
2: Peace of mind and security, madam.
1: This I have not heard before. This is new. All right, Mr. Bones, you've piqued my interest. Exactly what little gadget in that shiny new briefcase of yours is going to provide me with peace of mind and security?
2: Life insurance, ma'am.
1: I should have known.
2: Oh, now, please, ma'am, don't be too hasty. Let me ask you something. When Mr.
1: The name is Fouché. Fouché.
2: Oh, thank you. Well, when Mr. Fouché bought you this beautiful home, he wasn't just buying lumber and bricks. He was also buying shelter and comfort. And when he bought your television set, he was buying entertainment and pleasure.
1: Have you watched television lately?
2: Well, but his intent was to provide pleasure. Now, wasn't it, Mrs. Fouché?
1: So?
2: So, a good provider doesn't just buy life insurance. He buys peace of mind for himself and security for you. I mean, in case anything should happen to him.
1: Your elliptical phrasing is so comforting. You mean if he dies?
2: Well, yes, ma'am.
1: He's only 41.

0: Whether he lives or dies, his and your future will be provided for. Life insurance, ma'am. It's the only answer. You know, we have an old saying in our business. Someone always pays for life insurance, whether it's bought or not. The breadwinner pays in premiums, or the widow in privation and suffering.
1: What's your name?
0: Phillips. Eugene J. Phillips. My friends call me Bud.
1: I'll bet they do. Would you care for a cup of coffee, Mr. Eugene J. Phillips?
0: Well, if you're sure it's no trouble.
1: I almost never go to trouble for other people, Mr. Phillips. Come on in and meet my husband. You can tell us both all about this peace of mind and security.
0: Well, that's pretty much the story, Mr. Fouché. You're a successful businessman. I don't have to tell you the value of sound investing.
2: Okay, I get the pitch. If I drop dead, I'm worth $100,000. You want me to buy this, hun?
1: I want you to do what you feel is right.
2: How much does $100,000 cost?
0: Let me see now. With a double indemnity in the event of accidental death, $3,157 annually.
2: Out of the question. Forget it.
0: Oh, that's all right, sir. I mean, what could you conveniently afford?
2: Maybe at the outside, maybe $1,000 a year.
0: All right. When would it be convenient for you to be examined by our doctor?
2: I haven't said yes yet.
0: Well, no, sir, but you see, regardless of whether you put $1,000 or $100 into the plan, you're going to have a medical examination. So at least we'll find out if you can qualify.
1: It can't hurt you to have a physical, Victor.
2: Where do I have to go to get it?
0: Nowhere, sir. I'll have the doctor here at the house. How's tomorrow evening around 8:30?
2: Can tomorrow. Make it Friday.
0: All right, sir. Friday at 8:30. Now, if you'll just sign this application and give me a
2: I haven't definitely made up my mind yet. I don't sign papers until I'm sure I'm ready to go ahead.
0: Well, this is just an application, sir. It doesn't bind you or the company. But you see, we must have it in order for you to be examined by the doctor.
2: I have no intention of giving you any money tonight.
0: Oh, you don't have to, Mr. Fouché. You can pay the first premium when the policy is issued. Now, what is your exact date of birth?
3: In just a moment, we will return for the second act of Suspense.
0: Well, of course, he kept throwing in arguments, but I just said, uh-huh, and yes, sir, and kept right on filling out the application.
4: Uh-huh. And when does he take his physical?
0: Friday night.
4: Think he'll go through with it?
0: Oh, why, sure, Howard.
4: Don't get your hopes up too high.
0: Well, now, this is a business of the law of averages, you told me. If I can knock off a $100,000 case every week, a lot of them are bound to stick, aren't they?
4: Yeah, I wish I'd had your spirit when I was your age. Sure, Bud, you keep on knocking them off and you'll be rolling in dough. Only, don't concentrate on the big ones. It's the fives and tens that pay the freight. This... Yeah? Oh, yes. For you, Bud, a woman.
0: Oh, thanks. Hello?
5: Is that Mr. Phillips?
0: It sure is.
5: Madeline Fouché here.
0: Oh, yes, ma'am.
5: About that insurance for my husband.
0: Oh, well, there's nothing wrong, is there, ma'am? I mean, it's a fine policy, Mrs. Fouché. Believe me, I wouldn't have recommended it.
5: Now, don't get upset, Mr. Phillips. Mr. Fouché wants to go through with it, but after you left last night, we got to talking about it. He's figured out a way that his corporation can pay the premiums and they'll be tax deductible.
0: Oh, yes, ma'am?
5: So we've decided to increase the size of the policy.
0: Oh.
5: How much would it cost for $250,000, the least expensive kind of insurance?
0: Well, one second, Mrs. Fouché. Howard, look up the rate for $250,000 of convertible term, age 41.
4: What? You're kidding.
0: I'm on the level. By the year, Mrs. Fouché?
5: Oh, no. Mr. Fouché was very explicit on that point. He said monthly.
0: Yes, ma'am.
4: Monthly. Okay. Let's see. With double indemnity, $355 even.
0: $355 per month, Mrs. Fouché.
5: All right. Oh, by the way, will this also provide for my husband's retirement?
0: Oh, well, no, don't worry about that. We'll convert it at a later date to the right kind of plan, but meanwhile, you'll be protected in the event of his premature...
5: Yes, Mr. Phillips. All right, I'll put the check in the mail tonight.
0: Make it out to the company, Mrs. Fouché.
5: Yes, and I'll mark it to your attention.
0: Well, thank you very much. Oh, don't forget that the doctor's coming on Friday.
5: We haven't forgotten. Goodbye, Mr.

0: 250,000?
1: Yeah.
0: Well, I'll be a no-good three-toed, tree-climbing South American sloth.
1: What did I tell you? Hey, Howard, what is my first-year commission?
0: 55%, you lucky boy.
1: 55% of 355. Now, let me see. That's close to 200 a month. $2,400 for 1 hour's work. Oh, I think I'm going to like the insurance business. You wanted me, Howard?
0: Yes. Come on in, Bud. You see the paper this morning?
1: Oh, no. I didn't even take time out for a real breakfast. My first appointment was at 8:15 all the way on the other side of town. Why?
0: Here.
1: Huh? What is it?
0: On the front page. Down at the right-hand side.
1: Huh? Well, where, Howard? I don't see anything. Oh, no, it couldn't be.
0: Yes, that's what I said when I first read it.
1: Victor L. Fouché, 41, a local contractor residing at 11 Edgewood Terrace, was the victim of a hit-and-run accident early this morning on South Waring Boulevard. According to his wife, Fouché was on his way home from a business conference when he was struck by the speeding car. He died at Mercy Hospital without regaining consciousness. Police say no clues, early developments.
2: Oh.
1: One lousy monthly premium. $2,000 right out the window. Oh, guess I shouldn't say that, Howard, but... Well, I only met him that once, and after all, it was my first big case. I suppose I ought to be thinking of her. Mrs. Fouché, I mean. She is pretty rough on her.
0: Yes, well, she'll have the money to console her. $500,000 can be very soothing.
1: Hey, that's right. Double indemnity in case of accidental death.
0: Mm-hmm.
1: Wow. Listen, Howard. Maybe it sounds crazy, but... You think she could have... You know, run over it?
0: It wouldn't be the first time. But don't worry. The company will check and double check. And then triple check. They don't just hand out all that money without really investigating.
1: Yeah. Gee, I wish I'd been able to wangle the whole annual premium out of him first, though.
0: Yeah, well, cheer up. There are lots more prospects where he came from. Come on, I'll buy you lunch.
1: Mmm, that was sure a good meal, Howard. Thanks a lot.
0: Yeah, feeling a little better now?
1: Yeah, sure.
0: More coffee?
1: Just a little. That's plenty, thanks.
0: Now, what you got to do now, kid, is simply forget all about Fouché and settle down to making up the difference in other policies.
1: Yeah.
0: Four or five medium-sized cases will make it all back for you. Never look back, bud. Always ahead.
1: Well, hey, Howard.
0: Huh?
1: Look, over there, just coming in.
0: It's not bad, not bad at all.
1: That's Mrs. Fouché.
0: Oh.
1: And look, the guy with her.
0: And what about him?
1: Why would she be going out to lunch with some guy the day after her husband is run over?
0: Oh, don't go leaping to a lot of conclusions, son. The man could be her brother or her lawyer or her husband's lawyer. Or just somebody who's taking her out to get her mind off her troubles. No law says the widow has to go into hiding. Come on, drink your coffee. I have to get back to the office.
1: Howard, would you do me a favor? Go pay a call on her later today with me.
0: What for?
1: Well, you're more experienced about people than I am. I'd just like you to meet her and see what you think of her.
0: Well, if it'll make you feel any better, okay. Besides, it isn't every day I get to meet someone as good-looking as she is.
3: In a moment, we will return for the third act of... Suspense.

0: swanky neighborhood.
1: Yeah, where do you see the inside of the house?
2: Oh, Mr. Phillips.
1: Yes, ma'am. I'd like you to meet my associate, Mr. Rigby, Mrs. Fouché.
2: How do you do?
0: Hello.
2: You've seen the paper?
1: Yes, ma'am.
2: I still don't believe it. Only last night at supper we were discussing our vacation, and now... You must excuse me.
1: Oh, please. Please, don't apologize, ma'am. That's why we came, to offer our...
0: Condolences.
2: That's very kind of you. I feel so lost. If it weren't for my husband's lawyer, Roger Whittier, I don't know what I'd do. He even insisted on taking me out to lunch today to get my mind off.
0: What did I tell you? Yeah, we won't bother you anymore, Mrs. Fouché. If there's anything we can do, just let us know. Come on, bud.
2: Would you like to come in for a moment?
0: No, ma'am, no. We wouldn't dream of imposing. Goodbye.
2: Goodbye.
1: Well, Howard, what do you think?
0: She's a fine woman, taking you like a soldier. Like I said, Bud, you're leaping to a lot of wrong conclusions.

0: Mr. Phillips.
1: I hope I'm not interrupting anything.
0: Oh, no, I was just doing my supper dishes. This is the maid's night out.
1: I just thought, well, it's been almost 3 weeks now, and I was passing by, and, well, I thought maybe there was something I could do to help.
0: Well, that's very kind of you, Mr. Phillips, but really, there isn't anything.
1: All right, ma'am.
0: But now that you've stopped, why don't you come in for a moment?
1: Oh, are you sure it's all right?
0: Perfectly all right.
1: Thank you.
0: Won't you come into the living room?
1: Are we alone?
0: No, there's a spy from your insurance company under the piano. Of course we're alone.
1: You get the check.
0: It's already deposited, Angel. $500,000. I keep saying it over and over again. The most beautiful words in the English language.
1: And no one's been around.
0: You mean to investigate? No, not since right after the accident.
1: Oh, you know what that means, baby? We are in the clear. Nobody's got a thing to go on. We're in the clear.
0: Well, I never thought we wouldn't be, Angel.
1: No, I can't wait much longer for you. Sneaking in and out like this has been driving me crazy.
0: Me too, darling. When do we go?
1: Well, I gotta think up a good story for Rigby. Something that'll give us 2 or 3 weeks head start. Maybe a vacation. And then we just take off for Mexico and from there down to South America.
0: But what if they suspect us?
1: Oh, let them. We'll be long gone. And we'll be where they can't extradite us either.
0: You've gotten rid of the car?
1: Yes, sir. Stripped it down in my own garage and sold it for junk piece by piece. Don't you worry, baby. We've got it made.
0: I'm not worried, as long as I have you.
1: Now, look, I'll call you tomorrow or the next day. Just hold tight.
0: Yes, sir.
1: So long, gorgeous.
0: Take care, my angel.
1: Go on to bed. I'll let myself out. Good night, Mrs. Fouché. If there's anything else Mr. Rigby or I can do for you, please, just say the word.
0: Hurry up, Roger.
2: He's gone.
0: Just now.
2: Where are your bags?
0: Already in the car.
2: Okay, let's get going, hon. Back doors.
0: What about your bag?
2: I'll buy what I need in Mexico. The sooner we're across the border, the better. We picked a good night, Madeline. Pitch black. Come on.
0: The garage doors are already open.
2: You thought of everything. Gas tank full?
0: I thought of everything, Mother. You drive. Are you thinking the same thing I am?
3: You're stewed.
0: Yes. Dear Mr. Eugene J. Phillips.
3: Oh, what a job you must have done on him. And so he calls you when?
0: Tomorrow or the next day.
3: And you're gone, and what can he do?
4: Nothing. Absolutely nothing. He's left holding a big, empty bag.
0: Well, he could go to the police.
3: And walk into the gas chamber for murder? Mm-mm. Anyway, give us 1 week and who cares? There's no extradition where we're going.
0: That's funny. He mentioned that, too.
3: No, it only goes to show that he's a very intelligent dude.
1: Tell me something. Is this a private joke or can I get in on it?
0: Oh, who the... It is Bob!
1: Yeah, well, just call me Stooge for short. How are you, Mr. Whittier, isn't it?
2: You said he'd fallen for it.
1: Well, she thought I had, didn't you, Madeline, you lovely little double-crosser?
0: Well, now, Bud, listen to me, darling. You won't believe this, but I...
1: You're right, I won't believe it, so save your breath, Angel.
2: Has he got a gun?
1: Mr. Whittier, you're a lawyer. You know the penalty for carrying a deadly weapon. I don't need a gun.
3: That's where you're wrong.
1: Oh, no, Mr. Whittier. You see, I have a lawyer, too, and I left a letter with him. If he doesn't get a phone call or a cable from me every 3 days, he gives the letter to the police. They may not be able to extradite us for Fouché's murder, but they wouldn't be too happy about one committed right under their noses, now would they?
0: You can.
1: Other way around, Angel. I figured you were planning something, so I just took some natural precautions.
0: Roger, we've got to kill him before we reach Mexico.
2: Oh, sure. Take a chance on being seen. And what do we do with the body? Take it with us?
1: He's right, Angel. You see, between here and the border, it's kind of open. Pretty well traveled, too. So why don't you just relax? Even after I take my third, you and Clarence Darrow there still have $333,000 left, and that's not hay.
2: Shut up.
1: Such poor sportsmanship.
4: Oh, well. I think I'll take a little nap
1: back here. To the border, James.
5: Si, senor.
1: Well, we've just come across the border, my friend, and we're celebrating.
5: Bueno, senor.
1: See, my two friends here are on their honeymoon, and I'm the best man, and we're all going on the trip together.
5: You joke, senor.
1: Yeah, I joke. Three double scotch.
5: Si, senor.
1: Come on now, don't look so grouchy, you two. Think of all the fun we're going to have together. Why, who knows? Maybe I can sell old Roger here a nice, fat insurance policy, and then Madeline can run him down. Well, it's thought, anyway, isn't it? What's the matter, Agent? What do you say, Angela?
2: I guess she's surprised to see me, Bud.
6: Howard, how did you...
3: It wasn't too hard, kid. You weren't quite as smart as you thought. Don't bother, Mrs. Boucher. The police have the place surrounded. Okay, Captain Gomez. But I'm sorry for you. I tried to tell you it was the small cases that paid off, but you were too greedy.
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0: 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Suspense, radio's outstanding theater of thrills, is presented for your enjoyment by Roma Wine. That's R-O-M-A, Roma Wine. Those excellent California wines that can add so much pleasantness to the way you live, to your happiness in entertaining guests, to your enjoyment of everyday meals. Yes, right now a glassful would be very pleasant as Roma Wines bring you Mr. Lee Bowman in a remarkable tale of
1: suspense.
2: She was very good to look at, which is why I waited till I was 25 and met her. Here's how she went. First, a lot of gold all beaten up into a froth and poured over her head and allowed to set there in crinkly little curls. Blue eyes and a mouth with real lines. And in addition, well, she had everything just about right. And believe me, I was going to throw away the sales slip and not return the merchandise once it got to my house. That's why I nearly went nuts every evening waiting for her to come out of the building where she worked. She was always the last one out, and this particular evening she was later than usual. It got dark. The streetlights came on. And the rush hour was over before she put in an appearance.
3: Kenny? Oh, gee, Kenny, I'm sorry. You've been waiting long?
2: Oh, no. I just nearly got run in for picketing the place, that's all.
3: I hurried all I could. Please don't be mad at me, Kenny.
2: I'm not mad at you. The slave driver you work for. Why do you always have to be the last one out?
3: Oh, it's only for another week.
2: Yeah. Come on, let's go.
3: I got to deliver this package on the way home for his nib.
2: But you're not going home. We're going to Philharmonic. Thursday, remember?
3: Oh, it won't take any time at all, honey. It's just around the corner. 415 Martine Street.
2: Okay. That guy nerves me up, making you play messenger girl after hours.
3: Oh, let's don't talk about Mr. Heston. Let's talk about us. Been counting the days?
2: All day. 13 left.
3: And a half. Don't forget the half if it's to be a noon wedding.
2: Why all the fuss about the half?
3: Oh, I don't like 13 by itself. I'll be glad when it's tomorrow and only 12 days left.
2: See, you're cute. The more I know you, the cuter you get.
3: I bet you won't say that a year from now. You'll be calling me your old lady then.
2: You'll always be Steffi to me. Just Steffi.
3: Not even Stephanie?
2: No, too sophisticated, too foreign sounding. Steffi, that's you. Hey, what number are you supposed to deliver that package to?
3: 415. This must be it.
2: What a dump. Your boss have many customers in dumps like this?
3: I don't know. Hold a match for me, will you, Kenny? Can't see the name.
2: There, that's better?
3: Yeah, But I still don't see it.
2: What was the name?
3: Muller, apartment 4B. Here it is. Name card's fallen out of the slit and gotten lost. No wonder I couldn't find it.
2: Maybe they're not home.
3: I'll ring it again. There it is.
2: I don't like those automatic door latches. You never know who's up there.
3: Oh, don't be silly. Wait here, honey. I won't take a minute.
2: I never timed a cigarette. I suppose they take around 5 minutes. This one seemed to take longer, but then look who I was waiting for. I punched it out with my foot and lit another. I thought, won't take a minute. Yeah, I might have known it. I thought, what's she doing, staying to tea up there? I counted my change just to give myself something to do. I took off my hat and looked it over like I'd never seen it before. 5 cigarettes later, she still hadn't come back. Things happened. Nothing much. Little things that were to last so long. A stout lady in a ratty-looking fur coat came in, holding some candy in one hand and a little boy by the other.
4: I want a Hershey bar!
5: Oh, you shut up or I'll smack you good.
4: I'll close your head and put it in the garbage can.
5: Now, Dwighty, I don't want to hear another word. If you don't hush up, I'll...
2: After they'd gone, more waiting started in. I commenced tracing patterns with my feet. Circles. Diagonals. Maltese crosses. Finally, I got fed up. I stepped over to the bell panel, picked out 4B, and nearly sent the button through to the other side of the wall. I could hear it ringing away off somewhere. Quiet house. Too quiet. I leaned on the bell till my thumb joint got all white down to my wrist. Then something did happen. I heard the door of the automatic elevator open. I waited, nonchalant-like, filing my fingernails. I thought I'd play a little hurt when she arrived. I could see it was her, all right, walking toward me. She opened the door and then walked past me like she never saw me before. I let her go on, figured she'd turn around by the time she got to the door. But no. Steffi! Hey, Steffi, wait! Steffi! Hey, Steffi, what's the big idea?
6: I beg your pardon.
2: Oh, I thought you were... I mean, you're dressed just like...
6: I would advise you to be sure to whom you are talking before you go to grab a strange girl by the coat.
2: Oh, no kidding. You look a lot like her, even the clothes. That little tam and the red shoes.
6: Really, I don't find this amusing.
2: Okay, sister, pardon me for living.
6: Next time, make sure it's one of the girls that live here.
2: It was a shock. I didn't like the looks of the place from the beginning. Up to then, I was just sore. Now I began to get scared. Maybe there's some guy up there trying to get funny with her, I thought. I better get up there fast and find out what this is. So I laid my hand flat over all the bells in the place so somebody'd open up. Now open up in there. Open up or I'll bust the door down. Do you hear me? Steffi, are you in there, honey? Baby, why don't you say something?
7: What's this?
2: Oh, that's what I want to know. Who are you?
7: Building superintendent.
2: You got a pass key to this flat?
7: I have. What do you want in there?
2: My girl. She took a package up. I've been waiting for her downstairs. I don't know how long. She never came down again. Now they won't answer the bell.
7: No, wait a minute, young fella. She couldn't be in this flat.
2: Oh, don't try to tell me.
7: Hey, don't you try to tell me. I say she couldn't be.
2: Why?
7: I'll show you why.
2: Hey.
7: Now, you see why?
2: It's empty.
7: Empty.
2: Nobody lives here. But there was someone here a while ago. She rang the bell and they let her in.
7: Mister, this place ain't been rented for 6 months.
2: Listen, she came in here, I tell you.
7: Yeah. Maybe you and the little girl had a quarrel, eh? Maybe she figured to play a little joke on you. Give you the slip.
2: We never had any quarrel. We're getting married.
7: Yeah. Why don't you go to her place? You'll probably find her there.
2: Well, she didn't come out again, I tell you. I was there at the door the whole time. What about the back way? Is there a back way out?
7: Not a back way. There's a delivery entrance, but that goes right past my quarters. Nobody went out that way.
2: Muller. The name was Muller. Well, if he doesn't live in 4B, where does he live?
7: Muller. We never had anyone with that name in the whole 12 years I've been working here.

0: 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Roma Wines are bringing you a star, Mr. Lee Bowman, in I Won't Take a Minute. 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
1: Between the acts of Suspense, this is Truman Bradley for Roma Wines. 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
0: And now Roma Wines bring back to our Hollywood soundstage Lee Bowman as Kenny in Cornell Woolrich's story of a vanishing lady, I Won't Take a Minute. A play well calculated to keep you in suspense.
2: The cop on the beat was a nice guy. He rang every bell in every flat of the building and questioned the occupants. No one had heard anything. No one had seen her. Finally, a single plainclothes man was dropped off at the door. Lieutenant Gilman. He kept calling me Bud. He looked around the empty flat, and then he looked at me.
3: Bud, there's nothing to show that this girl or anyone else came in here.
2: I tell you, she rang the bell of this flat, and someone released the door catch for her from up here.
3: All right. Assuming she got in here, how'd she get out?
2: I don't know. Maybe the fire escape.
3: Look at those windows. Look at the dust on these frames. A person can't move in a place like this without it showing.
2: Listen, don't do this to me, will you? You make it sound like she didn't come here with me at all.
3: That's what it does sound like, Bud.
2: Look, I was taking her to the concert tonight. We go every Thursday. Here's our ticket.
3: I think we better build this thing from the ground up and see what we've got. Now, what's this girl's name?
2: Stephanie. Stephanie Riska.
3: Address?
2: 120 Farragut.
3: Uh-huh. What's she look like?
2: Well, She comes up to about here next to me. Blonde, little curls close to her head, blue eyes. I'm no good at description.
3: Don't let it get you, Bud.
2: I'm not scared because she's gone. I'm scared because she's gone in such a crazy way. I can't get a grip on it.
3: Now, you say you met her at 6:15 outside the Bailey Goodwin building with a package to be delivered here. Who'd she work for?
2: A press clipping service. The Green Star, it's called. It's operated by a guy named Hessen.
3: Big outfit?
2: Just him and a secretary and an office boy. She was getting 22 a week.
3: All right, Bud. You've given me something definite. We'll do some checking. But first of all, we go back to the place she worked. Oh, what a telephone booth.
2: She told me the place was small, but I never figured on this. Not even a window.
3: All right. Let's have a look. Desk, filing cabinet. Yeah, clippings. Well, so far, your story checks. Except for one thing.
2: What's that?
3: There's no file for anyone named Muller.
2: Oh.
3: This must be her desk.
2: Yeah.
3: Shears, glue, clips. Not much of a personal touch here, not even a hairpin. Uh-oh.
2: Find something?
3: Nothing special.
2: Well, you found something there. I saw you drop it in an envelope and stick it in your pocket.
3: Listen, Bud, who's running this investigation, you or me?
2: Sorry. You, I guess.
3: Okay, let's keep it that way.
2: Our next stop was one of those bungalow-type places in the outskirts. That was where Hessen lived, the guy she worked for.
4: Oh, good evening.
3: Good evening. You, Mr. Hessen?
0: That's right.
3: I'm from police headquarters. May I come in?
0: Certainly. Won't you sit down, gentlemen?
3: We won't take up much of your time, sir. First of all, do you know anyone named Muller at 415 Martine Street?
0: No, I don't know anyone by that name. I think we have a Miller, a Mrs. Elsie Miller on our list, who divorces and marries quite frequently. Will that do? She owes us $29.
3: You didn't send a package over to Muller, apartment 4B, 415 Martine Street at 6:15 this evening?
0: No, I'm sure I didn't. But wait a minute. It's easy enough to confirm that. Stephanie.
3: Steffi.
4: Did you call me, Mr. Heston?
0: Yes, my dear. Oh, this is my assistant, gentleman, Miss Stephanie Riska.
5: That isn't Steffi. She's calling somebody else by her name.
0: My dear young man.
5: She came out of that building while I was waiting. I spoke to her.
3: We'll discuss that later. Now then, miss, how long have you been working for Mr. Heston?
4: Since October of last year. About 8 months now.
3: And your name is Stephanie Riska?
4: Why, yes, of course.
3: Have you any identification on you?
4: I don't know. Maybe there is something here in my handbag.
3: You mind if I look?
0: It's all right, my dear. He's from the police.
4: Oh, well, in that case.
3: Thank you.
5: Listen, I don't know what these two are trying to pull, but she's not Steffi. You've got to believe me. She came out of that building dressed like Steffi. The way Steffi was dressed when she went in.
3: Stop that, will you? Thank you, Miss Riska. I'm sorry to inconvenience you.
4: It's quite all right.
3: I noticed you have quite a supply of chewing gum there. That's hard to get these days.
4: I make a hobby of it. Have some?
3: Oh, thanks. My mouth's kind of dry. Well, Mr. Heston...
0: Oh, it's quite all right. I don't know what this young man has got himself mixed up in, but if we were able to help...
3: Oh, you did help a lot, sir. Come along, bud. I've got some more checking to do. This time, it's on you. Okay, bud, now stop talking. Spill it. What's your pitch?
5: I told you the truth. That girl wasn't Steffi. I never saw her before.
3: Was the man Heston?
5: Oh, he looked just like him.
3: This girl of yours, what kind of gum did she chew?
5: She didn't chew gum. She hated it.
3: You asked me what it was I picked up back there in the office. Well, here's what it was. A wad of gum stuck under the edge of the desk. That girl back there at Heston's place belongs in that office, bud. She had a letter addressed to herself in that handbag and her initials on the outside of it. It wasn't a new one and it wasn't fake. What's your racket, bud? Are you a pushover for mental observation? Or did you do something to some little blonde, blue-eyed number, and are you trying to pass the buck before we even found out about it?
5: I don't know. Maybe I am nuts. Things like this... But the things like this just don't happen. They can't. One minute she walks into a building...
3: You haven't produced a single personnel even in long that actually laid eye on this girl of yours. Where's her folks? Where'd she come from?
5: Wisconsin, I think. Her folks are all dead.
3: I thought so. Well, I'll give you one more spin for your money, bud. You stand or fall by the place you say she lived. Have you been there?
5: Yes.
3: Could you describe it?
5: Okay. Sticking in the mirror of the dresser, she's got a litho of the Holy Mother. On the radiator, she's got a rag doll that I won for at Coney Island. On a little shelf against the wall, she's got a gas ring with a tube running up to the jet. From the light fixture to the jet, there's a string attached. And she'll have stockings hanging there to dry. Are you listening?
3: Yeah, go on.
5: Will you remember those things?
3: Yeah, but we'll see. Now listen, bud, get this straight. I don't want one word out of you the whole time we're here, you hear?
5: I won't say a word, so help me.
6: Yes?
3: You got a girl named Stephanie Riska living here?
6: Second floor front. She ain't home now.
3: I'm from the police. I think you better let us in.
6: Oh, well, certainly.
3: Let's see her room, please.
6: Yes, follow me. She's a nice, clean roomer. I'd hate to lose her. I hope she's not in any trouble.
3: No trouble.
5: Now, Gilman, right over there. Hey, it's changed. They've changed it all around.
3: Shut up. Has she always had it fixed this way, ma'am?
6: Well, since the first day she's here, only one thing I got to complain about.
3: Mm.
6: There it is again, chewing gum. She leaves it all over.
3: Let's see that. I thought so. Exhibit C, bud. Same as the other two. She belongs in that office and she belongs in this room.
6: Look out. You better hold your friend.
3: Let him hold. This isn't anything to the falls. He's going to be taken 5 or 10 minutes from now.
6: What'd he do? Murder her?
3: Not her, but I've got a good hunch he murdered someone and picked the wrong number and name out of her hat.
5: I didn't hear any more they said while we were going down the stairs. The light bulbs in the place were doing funny things, turning red, spinning around in spirals. I was still on my feet, but not so as you'd notice it. The spinning didn't stop till we got to the foot of the stairs. The thing that stopped it was an umbrella stand beside the front door. It had a knotty walking stick jutting up out of it. I grabbed it in my free hand as he walked me past it.
6: Watch out, Lieutenant. He's going to...
3: Hey, you! Yeah.
5: I didn't stop to investigate whether I'd killed him or only knocked him out. I was a block down the street before the landlady could open her mouth to scream. I made for the Martin Street flat. That was instinctive. The place I'd last seen her, calling me back. When I got there, I ganged up on the janitor's bell and waited 1,000 years.
7: Oh, it's you again. What is it? Didn't you find her yet? What happened to that detective fellow that was with you?
5: He sent me back to take another look. You don't have to come up. Just give me the pass key.
7: All right, son. Come on in.
5: My head was still spinning when I let myself in at the door of apartment 4B. I don't know what I was looking for. Some clue, I guess. Some magic clue that would pop up and give her back to me. I tested the walls for secret panels. What a laugh, and a 50 buck a month flat. I dug out plaster with my bare nails, cased the cracks between the floorboards. I'd been there about 10 minutes when I heard steps coming up the hall. I held my breath.
3: All right, Sonny. Come out of there with your hands up or I come in too.
5: Give me a minute, please. 1 minute. Maybe I'll find it.
3: Find what?
5: Please, 1 minute.
3: If you want out of there by the time I count 10, I commit shooting. Do you hear me?
5: Yeah. Yeah, I hear you.
3: 1, 2, 3.
5: I didn't stop to think. I crossed the room and threw open the window. The one that opened on the fire escape. Down looked too far, so I started climbing.
3: Hey! Get out of there, you! I'll break every bone in your body. You won't live to get into headquarters.
5: I didn't yell back at him. I was saving my breath.
3: Come on, after him. Keep that light on him.
5: On the roof, I took a quick look both directions. There was about a yard-high partition wall dividing it from the next roof over. But before I could get it...
3: Hold it, fire! Hold it, fire! He won't make it. Get that light focused on his eyes. He may be fainting.
5: I think I busted my leg.
3: Yeah? Well, let's see. Nah. Just bark your shin a little. Oh, wait till I finish with you, wise guy.
5: Oh, what are you waiting for? Go ahead. You promised me a beating. Go ahead.
3: Don't you worry. Hey, where did that come from?
5: What?
3: That package there beside you.
5: Package? Package. That's it. The package you took inside with her.
3: Hold that light steady.
5: What's in it? What is it?
3: Newspapers. Newspapers. It's a dummy.
5: Look, those papers, they've had stuff clipped out of them. That proves they came from Hessen's clipping agency. Well, doesn't it?
3: Someone did bring a package here tonight. Oh, what a sap I've been. I kept thinking about that womb. She was never in that womb. I was right about that. They must have grabbed her in the hall and taken her straight up here to the roof through the skylight.
5: But why?
3: I don't know. Maybe that steel-plated landlady knows, and if she does, she's going to talk, and talk fast. All right, Grandma, come on, spill it.
6: You can't scare me. I've got bigger men than you on my side.
5: What do you mean, your side?
6: You should like to know. All I have to do is make one telephone call. I have the number right here.
3: Let's see that number.
6: Take it. Call it yourself.
5: Who gave you that number?
6: Ask me no questions. I'll tell you no lies.
3: Who gave you this number?
6: The FBI man who was here. Now you know who I'm working for. Go ahead. Call the number.
3: Oh, I get it. Tell me, Grandma. What did this FBI man look like? All right, I'll tell you. All you have to do is say yes or no. The guy's about my height. Bald. Wears pinch glasses, right?
6: Many.
3: He got you to work with him so this woman he described as one of his agents could step into the identity of this Stephanie Riska, right?
6: You seem to know all about it.
3: I know more than that. He wasn't an FBI man, and the girl who took Stephanie Riska's place was not a federal agent.
6: Well, then who was he?
3: I'm not sure, Grandma, but I've got a hunch. Calhoun!
8: Joe!
3: Calhoun, get out to Hessen's place, Myrtle Avenue, fast, and keep it spotted until we get there.
5: Gilman, do you think she's all right?
3: I don't know. Keep your fingers crossed, Bud, and pray. Where are they? I told them to keep this house covered.
5: Gone. Nobody here.
3: Yeah, yeah. Hey, douse that light, douse it. Stand back against the wall. Somebody's coming.
8: Gentlemen, you in here?
3: Calhoun, what's the big idea? I told you to keep this place spotted. Now they're gone.
9: I tailed them. They piled into a car, locked up the house, and left.
3: Where to?
9: Pier 7, North River. They got in some kind of a fuzzy tramp steamer, and it shoved off in less than a quarter of an hour. I tried to reach
3: her. Was the other girl with them?
9: No, two men and a stringy blonde they call Alger. That's all.
5: Too late. We're too late.
3: We can pull them off at quarantine. I'll make them talk. Come on, let's get out of here and get some fresh air.
9: Thanks, don't it?
5: Yeah, smells like they'd had the place fumigated or something. Hey.
3: What's the matter?
5: That smell. That's gasoline.
3: Gasoline?
5: I hear something. A clock.
3: The basement. Come on.
10: Yeah. Yeah, she's down here all right. Go back upstairs, bud. I'll bring her up.
5: Tell me now. Don't wait till you get her.
10: Yeah, she's alive. Come on, get her out of here. Don't you hear that ticking?
9: I better wet that bomb.
10: Come back here, Calhoun. You'll never make it. That bomb will blow you.

0: She'll be around a second or two.
1: How's Calhoun?
0: Burned pretty bad. It was an incendiary.
2: Oh, Kenny.
1: Oh, baby, it's okay.
0: Sure. Everything's okay now, Steffi.
2: Who are you?
1: This is Lieutenant Gilman. We owe a lot to him, Steffi.
2: Thanks, Lieutenant Gilman.
0: I'm just a dumb flatfoot, Steffi. And I had to be conked over the head before I got wise to what was going on. Even then, I didn't figure it right. I figured Hessen and his pals were a bunch of spies or something.
1: Well, weren't they?
0: Well, Hessen became an American citizen in 1929. Up to now, his record's absolutely clean.
2: Oh, I'm glad of that. I'd hate to be working for a spy.
1: But I don't get it. Why did they want Steffi out of the way?
0: That was Olga's doing, the girl who was impersonating you, Steffi. You see, she's Hessen's sister. She's a fugitive from a couple of war crimes and figured the least her brother could do for her was to furnish her with a nice, clean nationality. Their original plan was to bump Steffi off in that empty flat and leave her there without anything to identify her. Only they figured on her coming there alone. There was no time to work out a plan on the spot, so they scrambled over the roof, taking Steffi with them.
3: Hey, Gilman, we're doing headquarters. You coming?
0: Yeah, right away. Well, I gotta go, kid.
1: Thanks, Gilman. Thanks for everything.
0: I'm glad to help you out. Hey, another thing, bud, you weren't lying about. She is pretty.
1: No hard feelings? I mean, about me hitting you over the head?
0: Oh, say, I almost forgot. Something I meant to give you before we say goodnight.
1: Oh, you've done enough.
0: That's what you think.
1: It was a while before I knew what hit me. It felt like a cement mixer. When my head cleared, Steffi and I had changed roles. She was the one bending over me.
2: And he said to tell you no hard feelings, but when anyone socks Dick Gilman with a walking stick, they get socked back, even if they're the best of friends.
1: He said that, did he?
2: Does it still hurt?
1: I'm still seeing stars.
2: Oh, gee, Kenny, I'm sorry.
1: I don't care. I'm seeing you, too.
2: Listen, it's midnight.
1: Yeah. Only 12 days to the wedding now, baby. We've licked the 13th.
4: 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Lee Bowman appeared through the courtesy of Columbia Pictures and will soon be seen co-starring with Rosalind Russell in their production, She Wouldn't Say Yes. Next Thursday, same time, Roma Wines will bring you Mr. Robert Taylor as star of Suspense, radio's outstanding theater of thrills.
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4: Driving along there, I had the radio on, but I was thinking of Alice. A few more miles and I'd be home with her. I was thinking how her teeth gleamed through the twisted smile she'd gotten the habit of wearing, how white and inviting her throat was. I was thinking of her voice when she accused me of being in love with Eliza Waters. Cold, shrill, full of bitterness.
5: Your attention, please. A prison break has been reported by Warden J.G. Johnson of Greystone Penitentiary. At 9:15 tonight, less than 1 hour ago, the notorious Frankie Tatum shot his way out of the death house at State Prison, killing two guards and wounding two others. All state and local police, as well as all motorists in the vicinity of Greystone, are warned to be on the lookout for this escaped convict. Once again, the name is Frankie Tatum. He is armed and dangerous.
4: I was just entering Greystone. Somewhere in these mountains was that escaped convict, a condemned murderer. It seemed such a cliché somehow. I've heard that situation worn threadbare on cheap mystery broadcasts. The escaped murderer announced over the radio, the innocent listener. But I began to think about it. And all at once, Alice got mixed in those thoughts. I slowed down the car and pulled over to the side of the road. I kept the motor running and the lights on. I just sat there. I don't know how long I waited there. Maybe 15 minutes, maybe an hour. All I did know was that so long as that siren screeched, Frankie Tatum was still at large somewhere in these mountains. I was in no hurry. Finally, someone was coming. I sat very still and kept my eyes focused on the overhead mirror. The figure was materializing out of the thick brush that lined the road, moving stealthily toward the car. I waited. Presently, the handle on the door nearest to me turned.
6: All right, don't move, you.
4: I had no intention of moving.
6: Shut up. Get out of the car and don't try anything.
4: The car isn't going to do you any good, Tatum. The highway is patrolled and blocked off for miles.
6: I told you to button up and get out.
4: Two motorcycle troopers just went by here, looking for you.
6: I said get out of that car.
4: But I want to help you, Tatum. Why do you think I sat here with the lights on and the motor running?
6: Huh?
4: I knew the lights and the sound of the motor would attract you.
6: God, don't give me that. There's miles of country here. How could you tell I'd come this way?
4: This is the shortest and safest route to the old stone quarry on the other side of the mountain. If I just escaped from prison and wanted to hide out until my pals could get to me, that's where I'd head.
6: Yeah? Cops.
4: Yeah. There's a rope on the back seat. Get in. Lie on the floor and cover yourself over, quickly.
6: What kind of a shot do you take me for?
4: You haven't much choice in the matter, Tatum. In a few seconds, that trooper will be here. If you pull that trigger or try to get away without pulling it, you won't get 20 feet in those bushes. Now, get in and fast.
6: Okay. Okay, I don't know what this is all about, but it better be on the level, pal.
4: Get in.
7: All right, Victor?
6: Yeah. And don't forget this gun.
7: What's going on here?
4: Having trouble with my motor, officer.
7: keeps heating up on me and stalling.
8: You got it running now for if it's overheated.
7: Just started it up.
8: I see your license.
7: Oh, gladly. Here. Here you are.
8: Warren Rice. Warren... Oh, Dr. Rice.
7: All right.
8: Gosh, Doc, why didn't you say it was you?
7: Probably because you didn't ask me.
8: Hey, you better watch it, Doc. Frankie Tatum's escaped from the death house up here.
7: Frankie Tatum?
8: Yeah, you must remember him, the bank robber and killer. Papers were full of him a while back. Bad guy. Shoot you in the back quick as he'd breathe.
7: Did you say shoot me in the back?
8: Yeah, he's loose somewhere in these mountains. You better not hang around any longer than you have to, Doc. He's a bad actor.
7: Thanks very much, officer. I'll get started right away and see if I can make home without stalling again.
8: Yeah, well, good luck, Doctor.
7: Good luck to you, officer. Hope you'll find Tatum.
9: All right, Tatum. He's gone.
6: So you a doc, huh?
9: Hmm?
6: Sawbones?
9: No, I'm a doctor of psychiatry.
6: Yeah? Well, let's see what I'm going to do now.
9: I'll take over from here.
6: You'll take over? Look, Doc, you seem to forget which one of us is holding this gun.
7: Look, if I figured out you'd head for the quarry, eventually the cops will, too.
6: I ain't afraid to shoot it out with no cops.
7: But there is no profit in shooting it out with them.
6: You got a better idea, I suppose, huh?
9: I think so.
6: All right, what's this all about? You waiting here for me, hide me under the robe, now figuring out an escape for me. It don't add.
9: We'll talk about that on the way.
6: On the way to where?
9: On the way to my home. You see, Tatum, a psychiatrist, every once in a while, comes upon a subject so interesting.
6: Now, in other words, Doc, you're trading me a safe hideout and a chance to make a clean getaway for the opportunity of using me as a guinea pig.
9: That's right, Atom. I want to study you for a while.
6: Yeah? Well, you've funded for me all along the line. And if I can make a clean break out of town in a few days or so, well, I guess I can stand being under glass that long. Okay, it's a deal.
9: All right, Atom. Follow me.
6: Wait a minute. Ain't we going to the front door?
9: No. There's a side entrance. Leads to the left wing of the house. That's where I have my office.
6: Okay.
9: This is it, Tatum. Wait till I get my keys out. This is the one. There is a light switch right where your hand is, Tatum. Click it on, will you please?
6: Okay. Well, this is quite a layout.
9: Yes, I had this annex put on the main building so I could have it private. No one uses it but me.
6: Yeah? Where'll I stay?
9: Well, there's a little room back of the office. It has a bed and everything else you'll need. I use it sometimes for patients I bring home and sometimes for myself when I work late and don't wish to be disturbed by my wife.
6: Yeah? Well, it's not bad.
9: Well, I'm glad you like it. Just make yourself comfortable. I'll be back.
6: Okay. Hey, Doc, bring some grub with you.
9: All right, I will. As soon as I've had a little talk with my wife. Good evening, dear.
10: So you got home?
9: Yes, Alice, I just got in.
10: I didn't expect you until morning.
9: I finished a case earlier than I thought.
10: Had anything to eat?
9: No. I'll call Greta.
10: It's her night off.
9: Dooley, too?
10: Yes. I'll get you something myself.
9: Oh, no, Alice, don't bother.
10: Please. Bother? Why, it's a pleasure, darling.
9: Oh, thanks. Oh, yes, I almost forgot I have someone with me.
10: Not Lisa, by any chance.
9: Alice, I'd hoped you'd forget about the other night and all the disagreeable things we said.
10: Disagreeable? I found them rather enlightening.
9: Did you?
10: Yes. It isn't every wife whose husband is so honest, telling her that he's in love with someone else.
9: Oh, I'm sorry about that, Alice. I didn't mean to say it, really.
10: I can believe that.
9: I mean, it isn't true. I'm not in love with Lisa. I've never been.
10: Is that why you wanted a divorce?
9: I said that in the heat of the argument, Alice. I've no reason to want a divorce.
10: Especially since I told you I'd never give you one.
9: I'm not going to argue with you anymore, Alice. I told myself that on the way home. I'm going to try to make our marriage the way it was 10 years ago.
10: A very pretty speech, darling. But I'm afraid it will take a great deal more than the power of words to convince me of that.
9: Well, I think I convinced you, Alice. If you'll give me time, I'm sure I can convince you.

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0: One might suppose there are no particular advantages to hiding an escaped convict in one's home, and a convict who is a murderer at that. But there are, under certain circumstances, sometimes. The morning of, I began the procedure of winning his confidence, making him believe I'd really brought him there for the purpose of using him as a guinea pig. It was an interesting deception.
1: School? Yeah, sure, I went to school. Reform school for 6 whole years. How long did you bury your nose in books?
0: About 20 years.
1: 20 years?
0: Mm-hmm.
1: What's there to learn that it would take 20 years?
0: I went through college. Then I took several postgraduate courses.
1: You sure had plenty of time to waste.
0: What did your father do for a living, Tatum?
1: He was shot in a Chicago stick-up when I was 2 years old. How about yours?
0: My father was the president of a bank.
1: Bank? Blank check, huh?
0: Yes, Tatum. I never really wanted for a thing in my life that I couldn't have.
1: Well, we sure came out of different baskets, didn't we, Doc?
0: Yeah. Tell me, when you robbed a bank or killed someone, was it premeditated?
1: You mean, did I plan them?
0: Yes.
1: Sure. Sure, you have to lay out a bank job. But killing, well, that just happened. Somebody just had the rough luck to get in my way.
0: Did you feel you had the right to take the life of another human being?
1: Why not? Somebody tries to take something from me, so I nudge him out of the way. But you... Well, you wouldn't understand that, Doc. You just said you never wanted anything you couldn't have.
0: Hmm. Ever feel remorseful when you killed someone?
1: Remorseful? What's that?
0: Well, did you ever regret it? Did it ever bother your conscience?
1: No. Why should it? Why, I'd kill my own brother if he ever got in my way.
0: It went on like that for the next 3 days. I kept Tatum in that little room and had Dooley, our butler, bring his meals to the office. No one saw him. Finally, on the morning of the third day...
1: Look, Doc, how much longer are you going to keep me holed up in this room? I'm starting to get punchy.
0: Maybe tomorrow you'll be able to leave, Tatum. I've contacted your friends.
1: What'd they say?
0: Well, they said... Well, as soon as I get a definite answer from them, you'll be on your way.
1: Well, look, Doc, I don't want you to think I don't appreciate all this, see, but staying cooped up in this 2x4 room is almost as bad as being in stir.
0: Except that you know you're going to get out of here.
1: Yeah.

0: Yeah.
1: Yes.
0: It's funny. You know, I had you pegged wrong at first, Doc. I thought you was just using me and that sooner or later I'd have to bump you. But I guess that won't be necessary now, eh, Doc?
2: Yes, Tantum was getting restless. So was I. I couldn't keep him hidden out much longer. The rooms were getting dirty and had to be cleaned by Greta. Alice was getting a little curious as to who my patient was. If he stayed there too long, there would be questions. It was time to act. That evening it rained, came down in torrents. But it was mild compared to the storm that surged inside me. I walked into the drawing room and saw Lisa Waters sitting in front of the fireplace alone.
3: Alice asked me to drop over and said you'd be furious if I didn't stay for dinner.
2: Hello, Lisa. Where is Alice?
3: Hello. She wanted to see Greta about dinner. Warren, aren't you going to sit down? Hey, no. You're beside me on the divan.
2: Thanks.
3: My. It's been a long time since I last saw you.
2: Does that mean you missed me?
4: But of course. Did you know by this time that you're my favorite husband?
2: Am I?
4: Uh-huh.
3: I've often told Alice that if I ever get married, I'll try to find a husband just like you.
5: Well, hello, Doctor.
2: Hello.
5: You finished your work rather early this evening, darling. Or did you happen to see Lisa's car in the driveway?
3: Alice! Oh, anyone hearing you would think...
5: Think what, Lisa? Warren isn't early for dinner very often. Come to think of it, he hasn't been early since the last time you were here.
3: Doesn't she tease something awful, Warren?
5: Oh, no, I'm not teasing. Don't you know, Lisa, that the other night Warren confessed...
2: Alice, please.
5: What's the matter, darling? I was only going to say you confessed that of all my friends, you prefer Lisa.
3: That was sweet, Warren.
5: Mind if I sit between you two?
3: Well, you'll be breaking up a very handsome couple.
5: Yes, I know. By the way, speaking of breaking up, we had a most interesting discussion the other night about divorce.
2: Alice, must you...
3: Certainly not you and Warren.
5: Oh, no. No, Lisa, darling. I don't believe in divorce. I told Warren that no matter what happened, I'd never give him a divorce.
3: I don't imagine you would.
5: After sacrificing and working with him for 10 long years, I'd never step aside for anyone. Not even if that anyone was you, Lisa. My best friend.
3: That's how marriage should be. Till death do us part.
2: At 10 o'clock, Lisa left. It was still storming. As I walked her to the car under an umbrella, I fought the desire to take her in my arms. Tell her that after tonight she would be mine and I would be hers. And there would be no more Alice. But she seemed so young, so far from the thought of murder. Suppose I were wrong and took her into my confidence, tell her about my plan to kill Alice. It could mean the end of everything. No, I must wait. It wouldn't be long now before there'd be no more goodbyes like this one. I watched the car crawl down the driveway into the rain and the darkness. And then I went back into the house. Alice was in the drawing room. I didn't have much to say. She did all the talking. She still goaded me about Lisa, asked if I kissed her goodnight, if we made a secret tryst. Well, finally, I told her I had to get back to my patient in the office outside. I watched her turn out the lights and climb the stairs to her room. It was the last time I'd ever see Alice alive, I told myself. But I didn't feel badly. I felt good. Very good. When I got to the office, Tatum was listening to the radio.
6: Hard left and across to the
2: this
6: jaw.
2: Was it.
6: And Dugan is down.
2: All right. McCoy is going all right, to Tatum. Better kill the radio.
6: Three huh? Counting over Dugan.
0: Yes, sure.
6: Looks like a knockout.
0: What's up?
2: My wife.
0: What's the matter with her?
2: She found out you were here and who you are.
0: Hey, that ain't good. What's she going to do?
2: Call the police.
0: One side, brother. I'm on my way.
2: Wait a minute. I've cut the phone wires.
0: She's got legs, ain't she?
2: She can't get out of the house without us hearing her. We've got time. Let's try to think this in out.
0: You think it out. I'm the one that's on the spot.
2: What?
0: Hey, wait a minute. How did she find out?
2: Well, I don't know. Just put two and two together somehow. What's the difference now?
0: Plenty, plenty, because from the way it looks here, nobody could have tipped her off but you.
2: Ah, don't be a fool.
0: Come on, talk fast, Doc, because if you cross
2: put
0: me,
2: that I... gun down! Why should I cross you? How do you think I stand in this?
0: I don't know. How do you?
2: Shielding an escaped convict. I'd go to prison for that.
0: Some kind of a trap. This is what you've been leading up to.
1: Why, you...
2: All right, Tatum! Now, you stupid fool, listen to me. We're together in this. You understand that? We're together in this. You can't kill me, and I can't turn you in.
0: Yeah, that's right. You and me are kind of in the same boat, ain't we, Doc?
2: I'm glad it's penetrating finally, Tatum. I've got to do something quickly.
0: You sure your wife can't leave without us hearing?
2: No, I have the car keys. Anyway, it's a mile to the nearest phone. Of course, she's up in her room now.
0: Look, Doc, look. She must have known the spot she'd put you in. Why does she want to pull a thing like that for?
2: Because she hates me.
0: Yeah?
2: She's hated me for years.
0: Yeah?
2: I'd have killed her long ago if I had the nerve.
0: I've never killed a dame, but I would have.
2: If what?
0: She got in my way.
2: Where do you think she's now?
0: I'm thinking.
2: I'd say somebody broke in, a burglar. You could take my other car. You could be halfway across the country.
0: Yeah, unless you had me picked up.
2: And make myself an accessory to murder, huh? How could I? Oh, we've gone all through over that before.
0: Yeah. Yeah, you're right. You really are innocent, ain't you? Any way you play it.
2: The only way for either of us. Pick up your gun.
0: Yeah. Okay, Doc. It's a deal.
2: Slowly, Tatum opened the door and slipped into the hall. I waited a few seconds. Then I walked to the desk. I unlocked the top drawer and got out my revolver. Cautiously, I opened the door and moved into the hall toward my main building. As I reached the foot of the stairs, I heard the door to Alice's room squeak open. I went up the stairs, quickly, without a sound. As I reached the stop step, there was a muffled scream, a slight struggle, a single shot. Then a terrible silence. I crept to the door of the bedroom. Slowly I opened it. And in the dull light from the bed lamp, I took careful aim with the revolver at Frankie Tatum's broad back.

0: 4 bullets I pumped into him. A wave of conquest swept through me. For this was perfection. This was the difference between a crude killer like Frankie Tatum and me. This was exactly as I had planned it. In a moment, Dooley, our butler, summoned by the shots, would rush into the room. He would find me standing there with a gun in my hand. The way I would disarrange the room in the next few seconds would convince him and the police that Frankie Tatum had broken into my wife's bedroom and murdered her. And I, the gallant husband, had rushed to the scene and blazed away at him. It would look awfully nice in print. I would be quite a hero. And no one would know that I had carefully planned this murder step by step from the moment when I first heard the prison siren on the mountain road. Yes. Now at last, I was free to marry Lisa. Already I was busy turning over the furniture, disarranging the bed, reaching to tear the robe from the prog figure on the bed. And then...
1: Warren!
0: A voice. A woman's. A woman's voice!
1: Warren!
0: I spun to face the doorway. I could feel the blood drain from my face. A terrible coldness reached out and grabbed at my heart. Alice! It was Alice! Framed in the doorway! Fear smashed into my brain. I turned toward the figure on the bed. Turned it over. A scream choked in my throat. There, before me, lay the lifeless body of Lisa.
2: He's the man who escaped from Greystone Penitentiary. He's the man you kept locked in your office. Isn't he?
0: But I put her in her car. I saw her drive away.
2: You planned to have him murder me. But he killed her instead.
0: But I saw her drive away.
2: She came back.
0: I saw her.
2: Landslide blocked the highway. I told her to spend the night. She could have my room. You planned to have him murder me, didn't you? You planned to have him murder me, didn't you?
0: She spoke. She gloated. Alice moved into the room. I circled to the doorway. The revolver was still warm in my hand. As I reached the doorway, I raised the gun. My finger tightened on the trigger. And then something came down out of the blackness and washed away every thought from my

That, gentlemen of the jury, is the true confession of Dr. Warren Rice, told you in his own words. Ironically, the very person Rice expected would be his chief collaborating witness turned out to be the man who trapped and convicted him. I mean Dooley, the butler, who, summoned by the shots, hurried to the door of Mrs. Rice's bedroom, found Rice about to kill his wife, and struck him down. The state rests.

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2: 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Next week, I know you will want to make it a point to hear a suspense show that promises to be really something. It will star Gregory Peck in a remarkable study of the mental breakdown of a man who brings himself to the very brink of murder because of a woman. I know you won't want to miss hearing Gregory Peck in The Lonely Road. Thank you.
0: Paul Henreid will soon be seen in the Warner Brothers production, Devotion. Next Thursday, same time, Roma Wines will bring you Mr. Gregory Peck as star of Suspense, radio's outstanding theater of thrill.
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14: 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Tonight, the story of a murder in which no gun was used, nor knife, nor blunt instrument, nor poison, nor suffocation, nor force of any kind. And yet, a man was murdered. So now, with Lawrence Dobkin as Joe Porter, here is tonight's suspense play, Destruction.
15: Destruction. Okay, Doctor.
16: Okay. Okay, Doctor. Okay.
15: Color?
17: You're going to be all right, Mr. Porter. You were brought here to emergency by ambulance, and you're going to be all right.
15: Color?
17: As good as new.
15: Cyanotic at all?
17: Don't worry about a thing, Mr. Porter.
15: Inject intravenously lanticide C, being a digitalis derivative and highly recommended in cases of near death.
17: You won't die, Mr. Porter.
15: As, for example, when a man collapses in the streets, coronary seizure on the streets, blood plasma by intravenous drip, as, for example, so as to restore the blood volume.
18: Doctor?
15: Yes, Doctor?
18: Cyanotic, Doctor?
15: His color is poor, Doctor.
17: The will to live is a remarkable thing. Every cell in the body musters its own peculiar chemistry, its own soul, if you wish.

0: Joe! Why don't you come in and get your breakfast, Joe? As long as I got to get up and get your food before the maid comes, you'll be in here when it's ready.
1: Don't chatter me so early in the morning, Vera.
0: Don't chatter him so early in the morning. Who do you think you are? Well, who do you think you are?
1: Oh, stop it.
0: You ever stop and think of anybody else? You'd only do that once in a while. You'd ever wonder how it is for the people around
1: you? The people around me, there's only...
0: You see, you see.
1: Just don't cry, that's all.
0: Why not? Why shouldn't I cry? Can't you listen to a joke?
1: No.
0: Don't tell me it breaks your heart or something like
1: that. It terrifies me.
0: Why?
1: When you cry, Vera.
0: Well?
1: It's another failure I've created, that's all.
0: Well, listen to him.
1: Walked into the kitchen this morning. My wife looked at me and she began to cry.
0: Your coffee. You want juice or something? What do you want?
1: Why did you cry, Vera?
0: Oh.
1: Please, tell me.
0: Some juice.
1: Please, tell me why.
0: You want to know what happened to me this morning?
1: Yes.
0: All of a sudden, you turned into a small man in an undershirt.
1: Well, it's hot.
0: You wouldn't understand if I told you.
1: Yes, I would.
0: Small man in an undershirt, like somebody I'd never seen before, a stranger. And I know you're not a stranger. You're what my life is up to now.
1: Oh, no. Oh, no, it isn't. Oh, no.
0: Once I loved you, and this is what it's gotten me. Little man, little failure in an undershirt.
1: Did you hear what I said? I said, oh, no, it isn't.
0: What are you talking about?
1: Don't you think I know?
0: What are you talking about?
1: Stupid or something.
0: What are you talking about?
1: The guy that comes around. Stupid or something. What do you think? I don't know or something?
0: So?
1: So?
0: Yeah, so what?
1: You don't care that I know?
0: I said so what, didn't I?
1: Yeah, you did.
0: You want to leave me?
1: I don't know.
0: I got to keep seeing him, Joe. I don't love you anymore. I don't care a thing for you.
1: Nothing? Huh?
0: Joe, just not a thing.
1: After 10 years, now I'm like dirt. I worked my head off. I worked my head off so you can have a mate. I can't even get my socks darned. You sit around all day.
0: You want to whip yourself with it? Yeah, just like dirt. Less.
1: Okay.
0: Yes, Joe, to let you know where you stand. You want me to tell you some things about yourself? You want me to... You're a very little man, Joe.
1: Oh, I know it's been building up for a long time, but this morning I felt it for the first time while I was talking to Vera. Something all at once slipped away, and something in me tried to grab out after it, but it was gone. And I had a little pain then. Once, a long time ago, on a summer's night, on a moonlighted night, I stood on a lonely street corner and stretched my arms out for the world. And Vera stood close to me.
0: I love you, Joe. You're not small, Joe. I love you.
1: This morning there was a small pain, and I started to die.
2: Hey, Joe.
1: Oh, hi, Herb.
2: Hiya. How's Trix?
1: Fine.
2: Yeah. Everything great, huh?
1: Yeah.
3: Excuse me.
2: Everything great, huh?
1: What's the matter with you?
2: With me? With me?
1: Yeah, something funny?
2: I'll tell you. Don't worry.
1: Well, what's funny, huh?
2: You are. You're a funny man.
1: What do you mean?
2: How can anybody be as miserable as you, huh?
1: Now, look.
2: Where's the five for the picnic, Joe?
1: Oh.
2: Everybody in the office but Joe Turner. Last year, the picnic committee had to wait until September to park you for $5.
1: Look, I don't have it. That's all.
2: I have been delegated to tell you something, Joe.
1: Now, wait a minute.
2: Tonight is the poker game, yeah?
1: Well, what about it?
2: Don't come.
1: What?
2: I have been delegated to tell you that the boys don't want you. The boys say you can't pay your just and honest debts. You can't afford to play poker.
1: Herb.
2: For your own protection, kid.
1: Herb.
2: What?
1: Oh, Herb.
2: What's the matter with you?
1: I look forward so much to the...
4: Hi, Herb. Joe.
2: Good morrow, fair one. Wouldst drink from yon bubbling brook of a water cool?
4: I would.
2: Ah, then be thee mine guest.
4: You're carrying me.
2: Drink you. Crazy, huh?
4: Joe.
1: Yeah?
4: I heard something, Joe.
1: What?
4: Herb, you go away. This is between Joe and me.
2: Oh.
4: Now, come on, I mean it. Now, go away. This is between my little shortstop and me.
2: Okay, but you'll tell me later.
4: No, I won't either. Now, skidoo. Hello, Joe.
1: What are you looking at me like that for?
4: You're just lucky you don't have kids, that's all.
1: What are you talking about? I've always wanted kids. What makes me so lucky I don't have any?
4: Are you kidding?
1: What's the new...
4: Can't tell you my source. But my source says your wife's running around. My source...
1: Shut up!
4: Joey, my source never lies. Oh, Joe...
1: I don't know who told you, but she's lying.
4: It's not a she, it's a he. And, Joey, there isn't a better source alive. I know because I've got a lady friend who knows this party we're discussing. And what she's told me, he's told her about.
1: Phyllis.
4: Yeah?
1: Don't say anything to anybody. Not to anybody.
4: Why should I say anything?
1: Because it's something that my wife and I will straighten out. Just please don't tell anybody, Phyllis.
4: Oh, little shortstop. Little Joey.
1: And died the small deaths. Phyllis's face wavered and lost focus and dissolved into the day of columns and posting and plus signs and minus and ciphers and Herb coming over just before lunch.
2: Hey, man. Tough about your wife. Heard she's running around. Why, that no good.
1: It was strange. It was a kind of surrender bits of me seemed to be making. As if I were drowning. Submerging only so far and getting used to it and then sinking a little more. There was a time, a bright spring day, when a girl laughed at a very wonderful thing I had said and touched my hand. There were days...
3: Turner, see you?
1: Oh, sure, Mr. Collins.
3: Right away, in my office.
1: Sure, Mr. Collins.
3: Door?
1: Yes, sir.
3: Have a seat.
1: Thank you,
3: sir. This is not a depression we're in, Turner. No, sir, far from it.
1: Oh, no,
3: leveling
1: sir.
3: It off, I'd call it, and it's a good sign. Anybody who invests in a false economy, now, mind you, I'm not saying at this stage we just passed through was anything but healthy. But now we've got to do a little bit more retrenching here. You agree?
1: Oh, yes, sir. Yes, sir.
3: You're fired, Turner. Economists all over the country agree that a strong inventory that's fluid is the soundest investment and that any company that carries too much of a load as far as personnel is concerned is foolish. Now, I only appeal to your intelligence. You can see for yourself that we must cut down on our expenses.
5: Please. Are
3: you crying, Turner?
5: Yes. Mr. Collins.
3: We've got to level off. Now, I have charts to show that there's no time like now to undertake minimum...
5: Mr. Collins!
3: Yes, what is it?
5: I'll work for less money.
3: Well...
5: Please don't fire me.
3: Well...
5: I'll take a cut. Just figure out how much I'm worth to you. Why don't you do that? Figure out how much I'm worth to you. I'll take a cut.
3: You're forcing me to say it. We don't need you. We don't want people like you in our organization. You're fired.

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Later tonight on most of these stations, CBS Radio continues Mr. Keene's latest serial thriller, The Ice Queen Murder Case. The old investigator finds himself skating on thin ice in his efforts to find clues. Tonight, through Friday of this week, continue with Mr. Keene, tracer of lost persons. Now we bring back to our Hollywood soundstage Lawrence Dobkin in tonight's production of Destruction, a tale well calculated to keep you in suspense.

0: Dr. Landis.
1: Yes?
0: Mr. Turner, cyanotic. The bluish color indicating lack of oxygen.
1: Yes.
0: It seems to me only a thought. But it seems to me...
1: You had a thought, Doctor?
0: As if Mr. Turner had no will to live. Or the want. Or the desire.
1: I don't know. I wouldn't...
0: I'll prepare the syringe.

0: what Mrs. Porter said for me to do. See that you got your dinner, serve it to you, and then I was through for the day.
1: Where is Mrs. Porter?
0: Out.
1: Did she tell you where she was going?
0: What?
1: Did Mrs. Porter tell you where she was going?
0: She said out. That's all she told me. She said out.
1: Out.
0: Why, don't you know? Didn't she call you up at the office?
1: This keeps you overtime, doesn't it, Thelma, staying on to serve my dinner?
0: Mrs. Porter talked to somebody on the telephone. I thought sure it was you, the way
1: Thelma,
0: she... I was ironing her things in the kitchen. I didn't hear the words, just that kind of soft laugh Mrs. Porter has sometimes when she's talking on the phone. I didn't hear the words, but I sure thought it must be you she was talking to.
1: It was.
0: Then she went into the bedroom and called out to me to iron that silk blouse first. That frilly one.
1: Yeah.
0: Cut low.
1: Yeah.
0: Off the shoulder.
1: Yes.
0: You know.
1: Yes.
0: Oh, you sure got an attractive wife, Mr. Porter. And we two get along real fine.
1: Thelma.
0: It was around 4 she went out, smelling pretty and looking real nice. I said, you have a nice time now, Mrs. Porter. didn't tell you where she was going, huh? Talk to you on the phone?
1: Thelma.
0: Well, I guess I'll be going. Nothing more.
1: No, why don't you stay a little while? We'll talk. I hate to eat alone. I'll be through eating in just a few minutes. You could clear the table and maybe wash the dishes, and by then Mrs. Porter will be
0: not
1: home.
0: Not me, Mr. Porter.
1: She's already paid you the extra.
0: Not me. Besides.
1: Besides what?
0: If I was you, I'd go to a movie or something. Mrs. Porter's not liable to get home until real late. That's what she said to me, she said. Tell him not to wait up.

0: It was moving in on me. All the dying that had happened to me during the day, moving in, adding up. Very close now. The emptiness, the stillness left behind when she walked out of the house. And the quick dark of nightfall speeding through the rooms now, moving in on me. And the sigh of wind close to my ear. And farther away, the silence somehow, quivering, trembling somehow through the grass and on the leaves in the yard outside. And it was close to me as I went into another room, to the closet that held Vera's clothes, that held the perfume she wore and the scent of seasons long dead, seasons dying even now. And back into the room. A room where a long time ago...
1: Joey, baby, look what you've done. You made me drop my mirror.
2: Bad trick, sonny. Trick that just wouldn't work for me. But it's going to. Hey, Barr, set me up another row of wine glasses. Got to show my friend here this
0: Who's
2: trick.
0: Who's twisting your arm?
2: What'd you say, friend? You said something?
0: I said don't bother.
2: You don't care if I ever do this trick?
0: No.
2: If not ever in my whole life I ever do this
0: Look,
2: trick?
0: Look, I don't.
2: You're not a true friend. Why, any true buddy would...
0: Forget it. You show somebody else. I'll move.
2: Where are you going, Fred?
0: Get your paws off of me.
2: Get my... oh, get my paw. I like you. You're my friend. I'm going to show you my trick. Even
0: I told
2: if you...
0: you, get your hands off of me.
2: You didn't tell me a thing. Because you're going to sit right there where you were sitting. And you're going to be friendly and watch a trick. Or else I'm going to smash your face in, little one. Make you drink beer right off the barroom floor. Sit down, little one. I like you, little one. I like how you pay attention. I like the...
3: Well, these two, Mr. Stevens. These are the kind of class.
2: You're a lad. A fine upcoming lad you are. And look, I'll
3: pay... don't worry about it, Mr. Stevens. Do all the tricks you want. An old customer like you, who's going to mind?
2: You hear that, little one? This lad's a friend. He likes to see me do tricks.
3: Sure. Have a barrel of fun, Mr. Stevens.
2: Now, this trick I'm going to show you... What's your name, little one? Come on, what's your name?
0: Joe Porter.
2: You don't look good, Joe.
0: No?
2: You look sick. Pale and sick. You sick?
0: No.
2: You're sick.
0: Oh, look. Look, mister, please just...
2: You want to tell me something, Joe? Because I'm listening.
0: It's like you said. I don't feel too great. All I want to do, mister, is sit here and have a quiet drink.
2: What eats you, Joey?
0: Nothing. It's not any...
2: Girlfriend?
0: No.
2: Wife? You're the type who's got a wife, little one. And if you got a thing going...
0: Leave me alone!
2: Joey. Yeah, I tell you what. I'm going to do this trick I do with a row of glasses.
0: Oh.
2: And it's going to take your mind off whatever it is that's eating away on you. A man like you, a little one like you, he's bound to have something going for him with his women, folks. Now, don't tell me nothing about that because I know... And Stevie's got a trick with a row of wine glasses.
4: Hey!
2: Now, why did you go and do a thing like that, little one? Why you go and spoil my trick?
0: Because I had enough of you. I had enough of your dog.
2: Shut your mouth.
0: You're a slob. You're a fat, overgrown slob.
2: I said to you to shut your mouth. That's what I said.
0: Ooh, you... You come on outside, I'll
3: have... wrong, Mr. Stevens?
2: Come around this side of the bar, lad. We got ourselves a drunk here. That's what's wrong, lad. Huh? Smashed your nice glasses and everything.
0: He kept at me, that's what. He kept bothering me, kept digging at me.
2: Got yourself a real drunk, lad, a lush. Man can't hardly find peace and a little fun anymore.
3: Get out, mister. We don't want any trouble.
0: I wasn't making any trouble. It's him. It's this
2: Maybe he didn't
0: love.
2: Understand your language. The only way to make a drunk understand is kick their teeth in. Throw them away, lad.
3: Sure, Mr. Stevens. Come on. You can't walk, but I've got a way.
0: I'll give him a...

0: dragged me out, threw me into the gutter. A man and a young woman walked by, arm in arm. A girl, really, with the nighttime soft on her face. She tugged at his sleeve and stopped him. And they looked at me.
1: Look what I found, Dickie, a drunk.
2: Yeah.
1: A drunk in the gutter.
2: That's where the wine leads, straight to the gutter.
1: Is that what he is, a wino?
2: Boozer, wino, guy in the gutter.
1: Well, Mr. Wino. Hello, down there, Mr. Boozer.
2: Well, let's go, baby. There's sights and sights.
1: I want to see sights and sights. Good night, Mr. Wino. Sleep tight, Mr. Boozer. Sleep tight. Wake up bright.
2: Come on.
0: And they walked on. And it had a kind of warmth to it, this dying. And the hurt when a man had hit me and the humiliation, part of it. A manner of dying that had begun a long time ago, far off time ago, and became the man of the tricks and the girl with sights to see. And along the gutter the question ran, how much longer now? How much further to die? Wonder and a warmth to it.
3: Mister, you hurt, mister? Oh, you hurt. Your face, baby, poor baby. Oh.
0: And a gentle touch on the hurt.
3: You've been in a fight. You've been drinking and getting a fight. You shouldn't, not a fellow like you. Nice-looking fellow like you. Let me help you. I want to. Honest, I want to.
0: She helped me up.
3: Maybe you ought to wash up a little, dust yourself off. A fellow like you oughtn't to go home looking like a wall hit him. A man like you,

0: There. There, you're going to be new as pie.
1: What's your name?
0: Ellie. It's Ellen, but you say it, Ellie.
1: I don't know why you should...
0: Feels nice, huh? Ellie's doing nice, huh?
1: Yes, but I don't...
0: Now, you're new as pie. I'll get this stuff out of the way. What's yours?
1: What?
0: What's your name, foolish?
1: Joe.
0: Hi, Joe.
1: Hi.
0: Mind I sit next to the patient? Mind?
1: Why are you doing all this?
0: What?
1: Pick me out of the gutter. Bring me here. Take
0: care of... You mean that?
1: Yes. Drunk in the gutters, face bashed.
0: Foolish.
1: No, I'm not. I'm asking a simple question. Why one human being will do a thing like that, do something nice like that, and another one will
0: you
1: do...
0: You really are, aren't you?
1: Are what?
0: Foolish. You really are. Sit a couple of minutes if you want, Joe.
1: Ellie.
0: You sit, just the way you are.
1: What are you doing?
0: Watch me. I do it well. Can I do that good? Every light in the room goes on just in this one switch. I had an electrician come up once and fix
1: it. Why did you do that?
0: Ask me again.
1: Why? Why did you turn on all the lights?
0: So I could get a good look at you, Joe. A real close look.
1: Ellie, all I want...
0: Get out of here, Joe.
1: Why?
0: Don't make me let out a yell about it. Just get out.
1: Before you were nice to me, kind?
0: No more.
1: Why? It's not much to ask. Just why? Tell me.
0: You got some place to go? Someplace far from here?
1: Yes, I have. I have a home and...
0: Wife?
1: Vera.
0: I saw it once. I was a kid and I saw it once. Never forgot.
1: What are you talking about?
0: I saw it. I was a kid. This man fell flat on the street. I came up close and I saw his face. Close as I am to you.
1: What's that got to do
0: with... Do it somewhere else. Die somewhere else.

0: Landis, quickly.
1: Norepinephrine should have.
0: Normally it would have, but it didn't. No response to it.
1: The blood volume.
0: No longer a question of that.
1: Then?
0: Landicide C, plasma, norepinephrine, and the one medication we cannot give, beyond our power to give. But his body seems to have lost the will to live. There's a chemistry that kills that we know nothing about.

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0: Next week, the story of a woman, a most attractive woman, who learns to her discomfort that even the smallest of arguments could lead to her death. 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

Suspense is directed by Norman MacDonald, with music composed by Lucian Morawick and conducted by Lud Gluskin. Destruction was written for Suspense by Morton Fine and David Friedkin. Featured in tonight's cast were John Daner, Michael Ann Barrett, Jack Crucian, Charlotte Lawrence, Jerry Hausner, Virginia Gregg, Clayton Post, Frank Gerstle, Georgia Ellis, and Farley Bear. And remember, next week, Ben S. Hunter's suspense story, Good Night, Mrs. Russell. 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

0: And now, a tale well calculated to keep you in suspense. In a moment, Act One of Hide and Seek, starring Jackson Beck and William Redfield, and written especially for Suspense by Bob Corcoran. 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
1: The lost soul cry of a lake steamer fell into the sleeping Chicago street like a wet feather, sending out ripples of fear that washed against a dandy man who would soon die. A nerve kept jumping under his eye. His hands were sticky. He stared out the window, forcing himself to go through the routine he created. He'd stop at the all-night cigar store, no matter how late, and have his shoes shined so he could go home with a clean pair. It was one of the reasons they called him Dandy. But he wasn't enjoying it tonight, and never would again. He came off the shoe-shine chair like a dancer, moved to the door of the store. Nothing either way. A half dollar glittered in the light and disappeared as the boy snapped it out of the air.
2: Thanks, kid.
3: Thank you, Mrs. Angeles.
1: The street stretched ahead. Parked cars, empty. Some old newspaper blowing. Big city tumbleweed. Dandy caught his reflection in a store window and had to stop in spite of his nervousness and desire to get away. A practiced hand rolled the brim of his hat, and the Windsor knot of his tie got pushed to perfection.
2: Yeah.
1: No wonder they called him Dandy. Neat as a pin. Even his fingernails. Dandy thought of that afternoon, and his mouth twisted in self-disgust as he cut across the street and hurried on, keeping near the curb and watching the shadows. A jerk play. Like a luck-happy punk instead of a professional gambler. Just a few more blocks to go and nothing had happened. He felt a little easier, but he had to get 1,000 fast. Bigelow didn't like guys who played and then didn't make good on the sour ones. He had a long list of things he didn't like, and that was on top. Dandy knew that when he made the bet that afternoon.
4: You got it, though, ain't you, Dandy?
2: Yeah, sure, Ed. I just ain't got it on me.
4: If you pick a cruller, I want that money.
2: Sure, Ed.
4: I want it fast.
2: Hey, what am I, the thief of Baghdad? I always been good, ain't I?
4: Yeah, you always been good, Dandy. It's just we're friends. I don't want you should welch on me, that's all.
2: I ain't no welcher.
4: I know a guy who wasn't no killer. Till he knocked off a guy.
2: I won't welch, Ed.
4: That's good. Because if you did, I'd lose a friend. And all your friends would lose a friend. Permanent.
2: Okay. Don't worry. It's a sure thing.
1: The horse finished fifth. Nowhere. But he'd get the money. Sure. Take maybe a week. Guys forget your name fast when you're broke. But nothing to worry about. His hotel awning invited him just ahead. Maybe he'd get out of town for a few days. Not that there was anything to be afraid of, just hedge his bet. Play it safe. He breezed into the hotel lobby. Thank God it was empty. Then the ripples of fear came back when he saw the scared-faced kid at the desk.
2: What's the matter, Herbie?
5: Well, there's a guy waiting for you. He's in your room. He belted me and took the key. Told me not to tell the cops or you nothing. But you always been nice to me.
2: It's all right, Herbie. It's all right. What's he look like?
5: Oh, he's a real big guy. Fat, but big.
2: Thanks, kid. I'll make it up to you later.
1: He fought to keep calm. No time to turn into a panic man. Stiff-armed the door and got into the street. His hand measured the few bills in his pocket. He wondered how far they'd take him. Bigelow was closing in. Then a piece of shadow split away from the wall.
6: Hello, Dandy. Did the kid tell you about Bigelow's friend waiting for you inside?
2: I don't know what you're talking about.
6: But not about the one waiting outside, huh?
1: The man was tall and thin, skinny even. He looked as if they'd made his face, forgotten the mouth, and then torn one. Dandy tried to move around him.
6: Let's get my buddy, then we'll go see it. When I say move, move.
1: Dandy fought his fear as he watched the elevator arrow swing down. He was tall and fat. His eyes looked as if someone had tried to hide two grapes in some dirty grease.
6: You got him. Good. Yeah, he was taken off. This punk here must have told him he was in his room.
7: You do that, punk? Huh? Don't matter, we got him. You're gonna keep your mouth shut about this, ain't you?
8: Please.
2: Leave him alone.
8: Please.
7: Shut up, Dandy man. I won't save you for Bigelow. Kid, you say anything, this is just a sample of what you'll get. Let's go.
2: Where are we going?
6: Ed Bigelow wants to talk to you.
2: What's Ed want with me?
6: Do you hear that, Earl?
1: A conical tin shade hung over the desk. Everything had a coating of dirt, as if Bigelow had had the place sprayed with it. Dandy was very careful not to touch or rub up against anything.
4: Nice to see you, Dandy. It's always nice to see you. Always so sharp. The Dandy man. Suit must have cost you plenty. Me, I'm just a slob. No $200 suits for me. A ready mate from Joe the Tailor in Madison. Just a slob. But I pay my debts. Where's my money, Dandy?
2: Will you see Ed?
4: No conversation. I can get that any time with the boys here.
2: But I want to tell you...
4: You got the $1,000? Yes or no?
2: Oh, now listen, Ed.
6: Answer like he says.
4: We don't like to be rough, Dandy.

0: Welsher. I mean, ask anyone in town.
1: You told me you had it.
0: I figured wrong.
1: How come you figured wrong?
0: I didn't know how far I'd gone. I laid out a lot of bets.
1: The whole roll, huh? Kiss in the dark. You too can be a winner.
2: Anybody can play.
1: And you did it on my market, Dandy.
0: Oh, not all of it.
1: A thousand of you. I don't like to be played for no chump. I don't like you should be gambling with my money.
0: Just, give me a week, 7 days. Six. Five, even. Tomorrow, I'll have it.
1: Chicago's hard in reputations, Dandy. One guy does it to me, and maybe some others think I'm losing my grip. It'd be bad if word got around somebody played me for a patsy. Ain't that right, fellas?
2: Yeah, like you say.
1: I shouldn't have spread the bets so thin. Should have kept out a little. I'll have to pay off that Bigelow.
0: I'll get it, I tell you.
1: Point is, you should have had it. Like you said.
0: Oh, Ed, what's a thousand to you? You got...
1: Ain't no use, Dandy. Like they say down at the courthouse, you gotta be made an example of.
0: You. You wouldn't kill me.
1: I don't want to be hard. I'll tell you what. I'll leave it up to the boys.
2: Plant them. Take the bloom off the Dandy man.
1: Get him out of here.
2: Now, take that watch, Dandy. You won't be needing it.
3: I'll match you for it.
2: Sure, I ain't greedy.
0: We're, going out to the forest preserve, huh? A nice drive into the country.
2: Well, it's peaceful out there. You'll get a nice rest.
4: You're caught.
2: A joker.
4: Yeah, we go down Clark Street, see? To North Avenue and then west to the country. We park a little and we come back. Me and Lloyd, that is.
5: Out North Avenue, right through the old neighborhood, his mind raced ahead. Forgotten details of dirt and squalor struggled forward from the shadows where he'd pushed them. The streets, the alleys. Then it hit him. The police station on Blackhawk. If he could get out of the car, run to the station. He'd have to make the break when the car was moving. Time it just right. There was only one street that cut into North Avenue that'd do him any good, Sedgwick. Then halfway down the block, into the alley and through the vacant lot at the end, the car couldn't follow. Then a half block more to the police station and he'd be safe. And then suddenly he saw the battered old black on yellow sign as the car entered the intersection. Sedgwick. Dandy hit the door, then the street, bent over, running, sprawling into a tin newsstand. Then he was on his feet, running. The car wrenched around like a giant crab and then leaped down the street. They didn't shoot. Dandy's hand hooked a no parking sign and he swung into the alley without slowing. And he knew something was wrong. He looked up and saw. There was a building at the end of the alley where the vacant lot had been. He whirled around. The warehouse stretched back to the street on one side. The other had store backs. Solid. No fences. The backbone of the elevated track cut over the end of the alley. A dirty bulb burned on the warehouse fire escape that crawled up the side of the building like a steel vine. Dead. Just out of reach. He pivoted and ran back to the back of the alley. Softly. Softly. Hide and seek. Now, he'd played it here before. It was a restaurant that blocked the alley. As he moved in among the garbage cans, his nose wrinkled. Two shadows moved along the warehouse wall, bottling him up. There were four garbage cans, then a space, then some more. The shadow was deepest right behind them. Dandy knelt down, then slid out flat. His soft, manicured hands quivered from what he felt under them. He tried to hold his breath.
2: Let's get him.
4: Nah.

0: place in there.
1: Well, you could stay here and I could look.
0: No, he's too fast. I don't want to shoot at a distance. Bigelow's paying us to be sure. I want to put the gun right in the middle of that suit and burn it. If you go for him now, there'd be too much noise.
1: Well, maybe an elevator comes along and covers the noise.
0: Still a chance. Danny ain't worth it.
1: Yeah, that's right.
0: There was a drugstore back where he jumped out. Call Frank. Tell him to bring another guy. Then I'll be quiet and sure. We can go on out to the country like Bigelow wants it.
1: Okay.
0: Hey, wait a minute. You want to come out now? It'll be easier. If we gotta go to a lot of trouble, it's gonna make us mad.
2: The skinny man took a drag on his cigarette. Dandy could see it wink and then glow bright red. A long finger flipped it in a gentle arc over the cans into the deep shadows. It hissed and went out as it hit the muck.
1: We'll use them on you, Dandy. We'll cook you a little at a time.
3: You lousy. Stall. Pray for a break.
0: Why don't you play it smart, Dandy? Take off. If he tries to go past me, the shots won't make no difference. I'll pick camp in a corner, heading north.
1: Okay.
0: Then get some cigarettes. We want to have plenty.
2: And Dandy remembered. He'd get out after all. The 100-to-1 shot suddenly turned into a boat race. He remembered when he was a kid. The cops would come along on their way to the station. Sure, that wouldn't be changed. It was routine. Cops never change routine. They get fat on it. When the cops came, he'd holler. They'd get the two who'd been pushing him around.
3: Go ahead. Wait. Fat man.
1: I'll be right over. I got the cigarettes and matches. Lots of matches.
0: Still playing hard to get.
1: He's gonna wish he hadn't.
2: Dandy grinned as he thought of the cops. And then suddenly realized how much his back ached from holding his head out of the slop and tin cans. He thought of his suit and his shirt and his hand-painted silk tie. And what his friends would say if they could see Dandy DeAngelis laid out in this sewer. The smell flooded in on him, and he gritted his teeth. He didn't want to lie in that, too. It was the first time he'd ever wished he was on an elevated. But the cops would be here any second. He didn't know what made him turn his head. He just lifted his cheek off his hand and swiveled his head around.
3: Oh.
2: The skin went tight all over his body and he almost screamed and jumped up. But instead, he froze and stared. Just 2 feet away, its head just emerging into the light, was an enormous rat. He hated them. Worse than anything, he hated them. When he was a kid, he'd always been afraid of them. They were the old tenement, the dank hallways and crowded rooms, the dirty smells that got into your skin and stayed there. He'd been bitten as a boy and never gotten over it.
3: Oh, what am I gonna do?
2: He thought he'd left all that behind him, but he hadn't. Dandy DeAngelis, the dandy man. Lying in filth, staring at a rat. And if he made a sound, they'd move in on him. And then the matches and cigarettes and gun in the stomach.
3: Easy, Dandy boy. Easy.
2: If it meant his life, he'd stay there with a rat. Sure.
3: What can I do? What can I do?
2: It moved a few inches into the light, hugging the garbage can on the other side of the open space. It was a foot long and heavy. He remembered when he was a kid and they'd kill one. The filth and the fleas. That had been bad enough. But then, rats were dirty shadows that hugged the wall and ran. This one was on the same level with him, hugging the same wall. He'd come down a long way.
0: Anytime you're ready, Dandy.
1: I guess he likes laying in that mess.
2: There was a little breeze, and he saw the fur on its back move. He felt sick again. It hunched itself around. Dandy started back in spite of himself, in spite of the men waiting for him to make a sound. It didn't run at his slight motion. Dandy held his breath. He was so close to it, he could even see the rings on its tail.
3: Oh.
2: It moved again, and this time faced right at him. The beady eyes seemed to stare right into his own. The thin-skinned ears stood upright and straight. And Dandy could see the fleas crawling. It lifted its head, and Dandy saw the teeth that never stopped growing but get worn down and sharpened all the time. The spot on his hand where he'd been bitten as a kid started to burn.
3: Get away. Get away.
2: Dandy tried to move back. He was afraid to scare it for fear it would scuttle off over the cans and bottles and attract the two waiting to kill him. He reached out to the side and back, and his right hand closed on a milk bottle. He gripped the neck and slowly, watching the rat, brought the bottle up beside his head, his arm cocked. He stayed there, trying not to jump up and run away from it, trying to wait for... He hadn't been watching.
0: What's keeping those guys? They say they'd be right over.
1: Take it easy. You're getting anxious to get your hands on a bunker.
0: And get it over with.
2: Dandy realized with relief that he'd have heard the cops if they'd gone by. They were always loud, but they'd better hurry. He swung his head slowly back to the rat. As he did, his skin crawled. If there was one rat, there were always more. He looked to the side, dreading what he would see. But there was nothing.
3: Oh.
2: It moved toward him. He stopped breathing and waited. It hunched there, watching him. Maybe it thought he was dead. He'd heard about dead people and rats. Maybe it wanted the warmth. It crouched there, evil, foul, staring at him.
3: No. No.
2: Dandy forgot the men in the alley and the burning cigarettes and the gun held close to his belly. He forgot the cops who were going to come any minute to be just lying quietly as he was. All he could think of was that he was Dandy DeAngelis, lying there in front of a rat. The old neighborhood was still there, waiting for him all these years. He hadn't gotten away after all.
3: No!
2: But he would get away. He swung the bottle, invisible in its speed, swung it with all his might.
3: No!
2: Swung it with all the disgust and loathing and hatred that he felt. It didn't break. It hit something soft. He beat it and beat it and beat it and beat it. He didn't hear them as they moved over to him, their guns at his head.
3: Finished. Finished. Free.
2: Dandy stopped and stood up. He looked down at it as it lay in the light between the cans. It wouldn't bother him anymore. The old neighborhood and the dirt and the smells sank. Sank back. Away, away. He dropped the bottle. Tried to wipe his hand.
0: Look at that. Dandy killed a rat.
1: Yeah. Now it's our turn.
4: 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In a moment, a word about next week's story of Suspense. All of us see the product that comes out of Hollywood. What people like to know, though, is what goes on in Hollywood. The amusing anecdotes, the joys, the heartbreaks, life in this so untypical town. 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
16: 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Both are currently being seen in RKO Productions, Miss Trevor in Murder, My Sweet, and Miss Kelly in Betrayal from the East. There is a phrase of Walt Whitman's, the sisters Death and Night, incessantly, softly wash again and ever again this soiled world. And so with the tale of these two sisters, and with the performance of Claire Trevor as Clara and of Nancy Kelly as Adele, we again hope to keep you in suspense.
17: Everyone is so good to me. I like being here, but some of the others don't, I guess. Do you hear? They scream sometimes like that in the night. Maybe they scream because they remember things. But I remember things, too. Especially when people come out from town to see me, to bring me things. But there's nothing that I want. They can't bring back my sister. My beautiful sister, Adele. Today was Thursday and they came. And now they've gone. And when they came, they brought back memories of Adele. When we were children. The night that Mother died. The night we made the promise.
18: Don't cry anymore, Adele.
11: I'm afraid, Clara. We're alone.
17: We're not alone.
11: But if something happened to you...
17: Nothing's going to happen to me. I'm going to take care of you.
11: But that's what Mother said. Now she's left us, too.
17: But Adele, Mother didn't know that she... She wouldn't have left us if she could have helped us.
11: Promise me you won't die, Claire. And that whatever I do, you'll do. And that you'll never leave me.
17: I promise.
11: And we'll be together. Always and forever.
17: Always and forever. I promise. And for years, I kept that promise. Adele and I were as close as anyone could be. We had few friends, and I didn't mind as long as she was happy. But sometimes I was frightened at the way she clung to me after we were grown. I was afraid of what would become of her in case anything ever happened to me. And then something did happen. I met Douglas Foley. Adele liked him until she realized that I'd fallen in love with him. Then she hated him in a childish, vicious way. He tried to win her over, but it was no good. And then he asked me to marry him, and I said yes. That night, after he'd gone, Adele was waiting for me in my room.
11: Adele!
17: Clara!
11: Douglas told me!
17: Adele! You're so white, darling. You're ill.
11: But you promised me!
17: But Adele, I'm not leaving you. You're going to live with us.
11: No, it won't be the same. You promised always and forever.
17: But we were children, Adele.
11: You promised we'd be together always and forever.
17: Adele, you see...
11: If you marry him, I'll never speak to you again.
17: But we were married, and we believed that Adele would forgive us in time, but she didn't. She refused to see us. Then when we learned that my husband's new job was to take us to Europe, our first thought was of Adele. If she would only go with us. But when we drove to her house, she refused to come to the door, and we were forced to sail without her. My son, Doug, was born in Europe, and I wrote Adele a long letter telling her about him, but the letter was returned, unopened. When Doug was just 10, we returned to America. I went directly from the station to Adele's home. She was working in the garden when we drove up. I was shocked at her appearance. Her hair had turned almost white, and there was a strange look about her. I sent Doug to the gate to introduce himself. She looked at him in a puzzled manner. Then she saw us sitting in the car, and she turned and walked into the house. The next thing I remember was that day, 1 month after my return home, when I was put on trial for murder, for my husband's murder.
19: Mrs. Foley, will you tell us again what happened the night of your husband's murder?
17: My husband was working in the garden all day when it began to grow dark.
19: Will you please speak up?
17: Well, my husband had been working in the garden, and when I called him in, he insisted that he had something to finish. I called him several times after that, but then I became irritated and I gave up. I had my dinner alone and I went up to my bedroom.
19: Then you admit that you quarreled with him the night of the murder.
17: No, we didn't quarrel. I was irritated, but I said nothing to my husband.
19: Your husband's death was caused by a deep, narrow wound in the vicinity of the heart. It is the opinion of this court that the instrument used might have been an ice pick. Mrs. Foley, have you any other ideas as to what might have inflicted this wound?
17: No.
19: Had your husband any enemies, Mrs. Foley?
17: No. And so I was acquitted that day because of insufficient evidence. I thought Adele would come to me during those awful days, but she didn't. I saw her in the courtroom, but she never looked my way. I believe it was about 2 months after the trial that my son Doug and his friend Roy went on an all-day hiking trip to the beach. They were light skating back. It was almost dark when I saw Roy coming up the street. He was alone. He was running.
20: Oh, Mrs. Foley! Mrs. Foley!
21: Roy, where's Doug?
20: He's down at the beach with her.
21: With who?
20: Your sister.
21: My sister? For heaven's sakes, Roy, will you tell me what this is all about?
20: Well, you see, Mrs. Foley, Doug and I, well...
21: It seemed that Roy and Doug had forgotten to take along their drinking water, and they hadn't missed it until they'd come to a very deserted strip of the beach.
20: Come on, Doug. Maybe we can get water at that little house over there.
22: Funny place for a house, isn't it?
20: Oh, yeah. Come on.
22: Looks like nobody lives there.
20: All the better. We can just drink out of that faucet in the yard. We won't have to ask nobody. Come on.
22: Sure run down, isn't it? Maybe the faucet isn't working. The garden's all dead.
20: Oh, sure it's working. See?
22: Someone's just plain lazy. Well, maybe no one lives here.
20: Oh, sure they do. There's a mailbox. Maybe there's a name on it. Look, Miss Adele Norris.
22: That's my mom's sister.
20: Yeah? Well, let's drop in and see her.
22: Well, she wouldn't even know who I was.
20: Well, you could tell her, couldn't you? Say, maybe she'd give us some cake or something.
22: No, she's mad at me and Mom. Come on, let's get out of here.
20: Say, Doug, look at all the dead leaves on the porch. Let's have a look around.
22: No, she might come out.
20: Ah, she can't hurt you, can she? Let's peek in the window.
22: No. Roy!
20: Look, Doug. The place is all upset. It's all dirty and everything. Let's look in the rest of the windows. There's no one around. Oh, here's the kitchen. Look at all the dirty dishes piled up.
22: Say, maybe my aunt is sick.
20: Hey, look. Somebody's coming to the window. Oh, gosh.
22: What do you want? We wanted to see if you were all right.
23: Go away.
22: Don't you recognize me?
23: No.
22: Are you sick?
21: No.
22: I'm your nephew, Douglas Foley.
21: Go away, whoever you are.
22: I'd like to help you.
21: Go away, I said.
22: Mother wouldn't want me to leave you here like this.
21: Who's your mother?
22: I told you, don't you remember? She's your sister.
21: I have no sister. My sister died when I was 18.
22: Roy, you go home and get Mother. My aunt is sick. I'll climb through this window and see if there's anything I can do.
21: You stay out of this house,
0: Doug. Let's both go. She doesn't want you here.
22: She's sick. You go for my mother and hurry.
0: Okay.
21: If you come into this house, you'll be sorry. If you dare come... You say your name is Douglas Foley?
22: Yeah, that's right. You see, I'm...
21: Douglas Foley is dead. Forever and ever.
22: No, don't you see? The one who died was my father.
21: Douglas Foley came between two sisters. And then he died.
22: Yeah, but I'm trying to tell you. My mother and you
21: are... Well, if he isn't dead, then I guess he'll have to die again. Yes. Yeah, that's it. Yes. He'll have to die again. He'll have to die again.
22: Look, you're sick. You need help.
21: I'm sick?
22: Yeah. Don't you want me to come in?
21: Yes. Oh, yes. Come in, Douglas Foley.
16: 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Tonight's study in Suspense.
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16: And now it is with pleasure that we bring back to our soundstage Nancy Kelly as Adele and Claire Trevor as Clara, who resumes the recital of this Tale of Two Sisters. A narrative well calculated to keep you in suspense.
21: You see how clearly I remember things? I remember so well the horror of that moment when Doug's little friend finished telling me how he had left Doug there alone with my sister Adele. And I even remember what Roy said at the end.
20: So I came back to tell you, Mrs. Foley, on account of Doug made me. But now I wish I hadn't left him there with her. I know she's your sister and all, but I saw her face when she came to the window. She looked awful, Mrs. Foley. She looked awful crazy.
21: I followed Roy's directions, and I went by foot north along the ocean. I must have walked a good mile before I came to the house. I ran quickly up the pathway. The front door was standing open. There was a lamp burning on the table.
2: Adele.
21: She lay on the bed. I couldn't see her very clearly by the candlelight, but I could see that she was fully dressed. Her hair was undone, and it spilled down over the pillow. For a moment, I thought she was dead.
2: What do you want?
21: Adele.
2: What do you want?
21: It's me, Clara. Where's Douglas?
22: He's dead.
21: Adele.
22: Your husband is dead, I tell you.
21: Oh, I don't mean my husband. I mean my son. Where is he?
22: Oh, he was murdered by a long shot.
21: Be still. You don't know what you're saying. Where is my son?
22: I haven't seen him.
21: You have. He was here, I know that.
22: I haven't seen him.
21: Yes, you have. Try and remember. Where is he?
22: I don't know.
21: Oh, yes, you do know. What have you done to him?
22: Was he your son?
21: Yes, Adele.
22: Please. I hated him.
21: I know, but where is he, Adele?
22: He went away.
21: Where did he go?
22: He went to the village for a doctor.
21: Are you telling me the truth?
22: Yes.
21: How long ago did he leave?
22: I don't remember.
21: Will you stop questioning me? Can't you see that I'm sick? I tell you, he went for a doctor. Oh, why do you call me a Clara? After 10 years.
3: I've come to help you.
21: I don't need your help.
3: Adele, did Doug really go for the doctor?
22: You think I'm lying?
21: I don't know, but if he isn't back soon, I'm going for the police.
22: The police? The fat fool. I'm so sick, Clara.
3: I'm going to take the things off, Adele. You'll be more comfortable. Then when the doctor comes...
21: No, don't you touch me.
3: Adele, you're sick. Let me take your
21: things
3: off.
21: No, can't you leave me alone? Leave me alone. How do you know what's good for me after all these years? Oh, I'm in pain, Clara. I have a heavy pain here by my heart. When I'm tightly laced, I can almost bear it.
3: All right. We'll leave it till the doctor comes.
22: Will a doctor help me, Clara?
3: Yes, of course he will.
22: Douglas Foley came between two sisters.
3: Shh, Adele.
22: He worked in the garden. He was bending down low. Oh, I'm so tired, Clara.
3: Yes, try and rest, Adele. Close your
22: eyes. Oh, but he was working in the garden, and I was on my way home from the sewing club. I saw him there, Clara. He looked the same after 10 years because he had your strength to draw from. But I was alone. I'd grown old, and he had stayed young.
3: And then she seemed to doze off. Her breathing was so labored, and I thought, perhaps she'll rest more easily if I undress her. And I went over to the bed. She was wearing a corset. I reached over and began to unhook it. She started mumbling something in her sleep.
22: You broke your promise. Always and forever, you said.
3: But she didn't wake up. And I finally managed to take her corset off. But as I went to place it on a chair, I noticed something protruding from the material. At first, I thought it was a broken stay, but it was round, and one end was sharp. I looked closer. It was a steel knitting needle, a long steel one, and there was rust on it. Or was that brown stain rust? Adele had concealed the knitting needle, and there was proof of what I guess I'd known all along. Adele had murdered my husband. With a shudder, I dropped to the floor. And then something caught my eye. There was a hand sticking out from beneath the bed. It was white and still. It was a child's hand. I fell swiftly to my knees. Doug! Doug! Just as I reached out for him, I felt a sharp blow on the back of my head, and I fell to the floor.

0: I dreamed that Adele and I were children again. That she was laughing, and we were playing an old game of ours where we tied each other up with our bathrobe cords. And then we waited for a knight in armor to rescue us. It was the odor of kerosene that brought me to. The room was filled with it. My head was pounding, and I couldn't seem to focus my eyes. I tried to raise myself to my feet, but I couldn't seem to move my arms and legs. Suddenly, I realized why. I was tied with a bathrobe cord. I was a child again. Adele and I were playing our games again. My husband, everything that had happened between Adele and me had been nothing but a bad dream. A feeling of relief swept over me. And then suddenly I heard footsteps. And the door creaked slowly open. And suddenly I knew that what had happened had not been a dream. For Adele stood in the doorway. Not Adele, the child who would rescue me, but Adele with gray hair, who hadn't spoken for all those years. She wore a long dressing gown. She was barefoot, her long hair streaming about her shoulders. And there was a vacant, stupid smile on her face. She carried a bucket in her hand, and the odor of kerosene filled the room. She didn't seem to notice me as she went past me, and she threw the liquid from the bucket onto the bed. There! Adele! No, Adele! She paid no attention to me as she left the room again. I struggled wildly, but it was no use. I was tied securely. And then I saw a still figure on the bed. It was Doug. His face was white. He was unconscious. And there was a deep gash at the side of his head. And then Adele came into the room. She had filled her bucket to the brim, and she walked towards the bed again. Adele!
1: Clara?
0: Adele, untie me.
1: Untie you? Why?
0: Adele, listen to me.
1: This is your son, Clara.
0: Yes, Adele, untie me.
1: You were looking for him, and he was here all the time.
0: Please untie me, Adele.
1: I never knew your son. For years, I never knew him. How old is he, Clara?
0: He's only 10. He's just a boy. Adele, you're sick. Untie me, and we'll go for a doctor.
1: You want me to be well, Clara?
0: Oh, yes, untie me.
1: Are we friends again, Clara?
0: Yes, we're friends. I want to help you.
1: Oh, but I can't forget the years, Clara. I must wash those years away before we can really be friends again.
0: Adele, forget those years. Let me help you. Untie me.
1: Oh, no. No, we can't forget them, Clara. We must wash them away. That's what I was doing. I was washing away the years. Your husband's gone. And your son is all that remains of me. And then we can be sisters again.
0: You don't know what you're doing. Untie me, Adele.
1: But this isn't water that I have in this bucket.
0: No, you see, you're sick, Adele.
1: It's what I put into the lamps to make them burn.
0: Oh, no.
1: Perhaps I could burn away the years. Oh, yes, that'd be better. Much better.
0: No, Adele. Adele, for the love of heaven, untie me.
1: If I could burn away these years that remain on the bed.
0: Oh, no. No, Adele.
1: If I could do that with this candle. Oh, well, then you and I could really be friends again, like when Mother was alive. We could be sisters again. Always and forever.
0: We're sisters now, Adele.
1: Oh, no. No, you're lying. We're not sisters.
0: Adele, listen to me. We're children, and you've tied me with this cord, you see? And now you must untie me, like you used to do when you left me too long, and I cried.
1: Oh, no. No, you're lying. We're not sisters, and we haven't been for years. And now I'm going to punish you for lying, just as Mother used to punish me when we were children.
0: Then she started walking unsteadily towards me, a lighted candle in one hand, the bucket in the other, the liquid slopping over her dressing gown as she walked.
1: Clara, do you remember the time Mother washed out my mouth with soap when she caught me in a fib? Well, that's what I'm going to do to you now. Or Or perhaps it would be better if I burned it out.
2: No!
1: Now, Clara, don't scream. You'll waken your precious son. And we mustn't waken him now.
2: Adele, I'm tired. I promise you that I'll take Doug away. We'll both go away. You'll never have to see us again.
1: Oh, no, Clara.
0: And she kept moving towards me, holding the lighted candle close to her breast.
1: You mustn't ever lie to me again, Clara.
2: Adele! You hill! You don't know what you're doing!
1: Wash away the years. Burn away the years.
0: Suddenly, I saw a tiny flicker of flame on her breast. The frilly dressing gown. She'd held the candle too close. Her entire dressing gown was a mass of flames. It spread swiftly to her hair. In a moment, she was a blazing torch. And the odor of burning filled the room. I could see her face. Surprised, contorted with pain. She turned and looked toward the bed a second. The bucket flaming in her hand. And then she went screaming out the front door.

0: Mrs. Foley. Mrs. Foley.
1: Yes?
0: You mustn't scream like that.
1: I wasn't screaming. That was my sister, Adele.
0: Yes, I know. Try not to think about it, Mrs. Foley.
1: You knew my sister was burned to death, didn't you, Mrs. Willard? She was very beautiful.
0: Yes, I know. Try and rest. Is there anything I can get for you before I go to bed?
1: No, thank you.
0: Well, go to sleep, then.
1: I will. Good night.
0: That's right. Go to sleep.
1: Was that my sister, Mrs. Willard?
0: No, Mrs. Foley. It was one of the others.
1: They scream because they remember things.
0: Yes. Yes, I suppose they do. Good night.
1: Good night. I remember things, too. I remember.
2: Promise me you'll never leave me, Clara. And that whatever I do, you'll do.
1: I promise.
2: Always and forever?
1: Always and forever. I promise.

0: And so closes Tale of Two Sisters, starring Claire Trevor and Nancy Kelly. Tonight's study in Suspense. Suspense is produced, edited, and directed by William Spear.
1: The other day, Elsa Maxwell told us about a friend who had lived many years in wine-loving countries around the world.
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0: Ladies and gentlemen, next Thursday, same time, you will hear Mr. Lee Bowman as star of Suspense.
1: Presented by Roma Wines, R-O-M-A, made in California for enjoyment throughout the world. 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

0: And now, tonight's presentation of radio's outstanding theater of thrills, Suspense. Tonight, the story of a man who insisted upon finishing the murder he never committed. We call it Study of a Murderer. So now, starring Charlotte Lawrence and William Conrad, here is tonight's suspense play, Study of a Murderer.
1: It's funny to be married to a man 3 years. Find out he's kept secrets from you. Not secrets like drinking or cards or women. Hank was never like that. I mean, he was like two different men. Really two men. He kept it even a secret from himself. That's what I'm beginning to understand. Because the man I knew, loved, was a wonderful, sweet husband. The doctor says, he says the baby coming on its way, he won't inherit it because nobody can inherit Hank's kind of trouble, his sickness. And I'm not asking for sympathy, I'm just telling you, that's all. I never asked for help, neither did Hank. Oh, no, he did ask, in the only way he could. He tried to ask, to let me know, but it was too late.

0: it was last spring. It was that day he came home so upset. Hank? That you? Hi, darling.
1: Hi.
0: Good day at work?
1: Yeah, sure.
0: Have something real good for dinner. What are the headlines?
1: What do you mean?
0: I mean, what's the headline in the paper?
1: Murder.
0: What?
1: The headline. Didn't you ask me what the headlines were?
0: Oh, yes, honey, sure. What is it? Don't you feel well?
1: What should it be? What's it always? The paper's jammed up to here with murder and killing all the time. A man comes home from work and works hard enough, but a man comes home and he sees pictures and columns on a mother and a baby. Killed down near the lake. A mother and a baby murdered. It's sickening.
0: But Hank was always like that, one way or another. He gets upset like that when the pressure's too heavy. When it lets up, he's okay again. Except it didn't let up. Not this time, because a couple of weeks later it really hit.
1: Well, it's my last paycheck. The boom dropped.
0: Oh, no.
1: Yeah, me and about 8 other guys.
0: Oh, Hank, I'm sorry.
1: You know, it makes a guy think he doesn't count for much.
0: That's not true, darling.
1: You begin to think on a job that maybe they can't get along without you, that you're pretty important, and the whole place would fold if you left. And then, poof, bye-bye, sonny boy.
0: Maybe they had a good reason.
1: Oh, yeah, sure. You say it, and they say it, and that's right. Only something inside me says that it just got kicked, and I don't amount to much at all. Not much at all. Well, I'm plenty, see? I'm plenty.
0: Yes, darling, I know you are.
1: Yeah, but then I figure I'm kind of lucky, too. Kind of.
0: We both are.
1: Luckier than the poor guy whose wife got killed with a baby. Luckier than him.
0: Hank, you can't go on getting upset by that. You can't.
1: Not that one, another. There's been a second killing near Lincoln Park, just like the first one, and the papers are full of it.
0: Wouldn't you like your dinner? Hank, will you please stop reading about those murders? Hank, you're not listening.
1: What? Oh, sure I am.
0: Why don't we go to the beach? Wouldn't it be swell? Or the amusement park. Remember last year we went? That was fun. You winning the Cupid doll and all. It was fun, wasn't it, darling? It was. Can't you stop looking at that paper for a minute?
1: I just wanted to find when there's a news broadcast. There must be one on now.
0: No.
1: What?
0: We've had enough of those murders. You have to stop thinking about them all the time, every minute. That's all you think about. You've got to stop.
1: Don't tell me what to do. Not like that. Ever.
0: Oh, Hank, I... I'm sorry, darling. I said I'm sorry if I said...
2: An action which is virtually unprecedented.
3: The chief of police says it's almost impossible to tell where the maniac will strike next. There have been a few clues to indicate the man was probably in the area of Lincoln Park.
0: I didn't know what was happening to Hank. I guess a man gets kind of dizzy just from being alive sometimes. It's from being hit too many times by too many things. All kinds of things. Half of them I didn't understand and still don't all the way. But I should have understood. 3 months later, that summer night. 3 months later.
1: Look at him. Look at all these papers. All the same story of everybody running around getting no place.
0: Hank, must you bring all the papers home? Couldn't you read them at Walgreens?
1: No. No, I couldn't. Bums read the papers for free, and I'm no bum. I got a wife, and I'm no bum. What are you accusing me of, that I'm not a good husband?
0: No, Hank, no. No, but I'm not accusing you of anything. You mustn't think that.
1: You act like I did something wrong. Not like I'm just out of work, but like I was almost a murderer. Like I was that murderer they're all looking for. it's hot. It's too hot in here.
0: Would you like a cold glass of beer?
1: Yeah. Beer. A nice, tall glass of beer. Only not here. Not in this house. At Marty's on the corner. That's the place for a beer.
0: But it costs so much more.
1: Yeah, yeah, I know. I know, darling. But I just got to get out of here. I got to get with people.
0: Oh, yes, darling, of course. I have a few dollars. I've been saving it for a celebration. Let's do it. It'll be fun. I only have $3.28. Funny to remember it exactly like that. $3.28 that I slipped into his pocket when he wasn't looking. And we had beer with the jukebox banging away and me shaking inside. Shaking. I just kept sipping my one beer and watching Hank. Maybe waiting for him to smile or to make a joke. Then I'd know everything was okay. But he never smiled. Didn't even talk. Just drank beer and glared. You know what, at? Himself. In the mirror. Just glared at himself until he stood up.
1: Gonna go.
0: All right, darling. Let's go.
1: No. Me. By myself.
0: But, Hank, you're kind of tight, darling. Kind of.
1: Yeah.
0: Come on. Come on, let me take your arm.
1: Don't pull me.
0: Please. Please, Hank.
1: I said don't pull me! Now leave me alone. I'm getting out of here.
0: He almost ran out of the place. I knew if I followed him, I'd see something terrible, but I had to know. I had to know if what I guessed was true. And then I saw him rush up to a cop on Lake Street and scream something at him. I couldn't hear. I couldn't hear it all, and a crowd was there in no time.
4: I killed him.
0: Please. Oh, please, let me through. I'm his wife. I'm his wife. Oh, please. Please, let me through. Oh, Hank. Hank, darling, Hank. Officer, please, he didn't do anything, officer.
1: I did it. I can't stand it anymore. I can't stand the killing and the murder anymore. I did it. I did it.
0: I waited in that police station for hours. I waited and wondered because no one told me anything except one man. He gave me a cigarette and talked to me. And then hours later, he called me into his office.
5: Sit down, Mrs. Lathrop.
0: Can't I see him? Can't I?
5: In a few minutes.
0: Oh, thank you. Thank you so much, Mr.
5: Doctor. Dr. Broughton. I told you hours ago in the outside office. Did you hear me there?
0: Oh, yes. Yes, I remember.
5: And the rest of what I told you?
0: Please let me see him. He didn't do any harm. He didn't kill anyone. He didn't kill anyone.
5: We know he didn't, Mrs. Lathrop.
0: What? You know? You're sure you know?
5: Please listen to me.
0: He didn't kill anybody.
5: But he could. He might.
0: How can you say that? Haven't I been through enough? Don't say that to me.
5: He confessed to two murders he didn't commit. He admitted to two murders he had no part of.
0: Then he didn't do wrong. Nothing wrong.
5: Will you permit your husband to take treatment?
0: You're saying he should be put away. You're saying he's crazy.
5: I'm saying he has an illness. I'm saying he's sick. And he can be cured now. Maybe not later, but now he can.
0: No. All he needs is love and kindness.
5: Only words. They have no meaning to him right now. They might have had once, but not now. He should be treated. I should bring him before a board and have him undergo therapy.
0: I'll fight you. I'll work day and night,

0: You're the only one who can do that.
1: No.
0: He can be cured now.
1: No.
0: He confessed to murders he imagines he's committed.
1: He needs love, not psycho doctors like you.
0: He might easily commit murder if he doesn't get help.
1: Take me to my husband.
0: A month, 6 months, a year, I don't know when, but he'll kill Mrs. Lathrop. He'll kill.

are listening to Study of a Murderer, tonight's presentation in radio's outstanding theater of thrills, Suspense. It's a good rule to clean up burnables. Don't let them accumulate where they might someday catch fire. Fire prevention is far less costly than fire repairs. Don't let anything you don't need pile up around the house as a latent threat of fire. And now we bring back to our Hollywood soundstage Charlotte Lawrence and William Conrad, starring in tonight's production of Study of a Murderer, a tale well calculated to keep you in...

0: I took him right home. Sleep. He needed sleep. More sleep than he could ever get. And I sat by the bed all that time. All the time wiping his face with cold cloth and waiting.
1: I did.
0: Waiting and kissing him when he'd start that awful moaning.
1: I did.
0: Love was all he needed. That's what I was so sure about then. So awful sure while he slept like he'd been hit or something. For 16 hours, 16 straight hours, and I knew he'd be fine. Just fine. He couldn't kill. Not Hank. Oh, no, he'd be fine. I remembered from a magazine or something. I turned on the radio. I remember that music helps people who were upset, kind of. So I turned it on real soft.
1: Beth?
0: Yes, darling?
1: What time is it?
0: 8:30, about.
1: I've been sleeping long?
0: It's 8:30 in the night.
1: Oh. You know why I did it.
0: It's not important.
1: No, but it is.
0: No, darling. No, it is. It's past. It doesn't make any difference.
1: Showing off. That's what it was. Showing them up. The cops, I mean.
0: Whatever your reason was, it was yours. It's all right, honey.
1: You don't believe me. You don't believe I did it to show them up.
0: Whatever your reason.
1: Well, it was. It was the only
0: lie
1: reason.
0: Lie back, darling. Lie back and rest, Hank.
1: A disgrace. It's a real disgrace. I'm nothing. I even, like a kid, I even feel like I could... Like I could cry.
0: Cry, darling. A man isn't weak if he cries. Just had too much happen to him. Like women have too much happen. Like anybody. Cry. You'll feel better, baby. You will. You will.
1: I'm weak. No woman likes a man who's weak.
0: No woman likes a man who can't admit he's weak sometimes.
1: But you never saw me cry. I never cried before. I never cried when I was a kid, even. Never.
0: I love you, darling. You have to know that. I love you.
1: You wouldn't leave me, would you?
0: Never.
1: And you don't believe what that doctor said.
0: What doctor?
1: At the police, that doctor.
0: What did he tell you?
1: Nothing, but I got the idea. I smelled it. I figured out what he was driving at.
0: Well, he didn't say much to me.
1: Well, he's a liar. For publicity. All those guys are alike. Anything for publicity.

0: Well, I can't blame him. I did it for publicity. Really, that's why I did. No, don't believe me. I don't know why I did it. I don't know why.
1: Because you were... You had too many bad things happen in a row. Because you had too much beer, too much hit you, too much all at once.
0: I don't know why. I felt like somebody should be punished for all those terrible, terrible murders. Like somebody should. Somebody had to.
1: Listen, we'll move from Chicago. Maybe change our name.
0: But run away?
1: Not run away. Leave. Put it all in back of us.
0: Run away like I did something wrong?
1: I told you not run away. Don't twist what I'm saying. I only said
0: that I should run away from here with you and let them push us away. Well, nobody pushes me around.
1: No, Hank, I know that. Nobody does.
0: And nobody leads me places like I was a kid.
1: Wait, it was only a suggestion.
0: Did that doctor tell you to say that to me?
1: No, I told you. The doctor didn't tell me anything.
0: You're lying. You're keeping things from me. He must have told you something.
1: He didn't, not really. He just said for me to take good care of you, that's all.
0: What else did he say?
1: Why, I don't know.
0: Huh?
1: Nothing, just...
0: What else? Tell me!
1: I don't know! Oh!

0: You want to turn him over to me, Mrs. Lathrop?
1: No, not that.
0: Well, then, why did you come to see me?
1: For advice.
0: You've done what you could. Why don't you make him submit to care, Mrs. Lathrop? There's still time.
1: Only if he wants to.
0: He'll never agree. Not now. Not by himself.
1: He will. He has to.
0: Logic doesn't reach him very well.
1: This is something more than logic, more than doctors or anything else. He'll want to get cured when he knows he's going to be a father. Well, Doctor? Don't you figure it that way too, Doctor?
0: Don't tell him.
1: Not tell him? Not tell him we're going to have a child, something we both wanted so much.
0: It might have the wrong effect right now.
1: Oh, no, it'll make him stronger, make him more sure of himself.
0: It makes some men stronger. It can make others weaker, less sure, less certain.
1: Is that all the advice you can give me, not to tell him, not to tell my husband he's going to be a father?
0: Tell me honestly, Mrs. Lathrop, do you feel he's getting better or worse?
1: That's not fair.
0: Will you talk to him about getting treatment?
1: I'm not promising anything.
0: Will you mention the baby?
1: I said no promises.
0: If he slaps you again, will you call me?
1: Goodbye.
0: It may be your life and his and your child's, Mrs. Lathrop.
1: When I came home, he didn't even look up. He just kept staring at his hands. I decided maybe I'd let him talk first, so I sat in a chair near the window. Wasn't much to see with the buildings all close in, but the air smelled good. I waited until I almost wanted to scream. Then for no reason he got up and went into the kitchen and washed his hands. Then he came back.
2: A way out. I gotta figure a way out.
1: Listen, honey. Listen, everything's going to work out fine.
2: No, I'll figure it out. It's a man's job to figure it out. I don't need any help. It's a man's job to figure it out.
1: Hank? Hank, I was wondering if maybe we don't need some other help.
2: What kind of help?
1: I mean, like...
2: What kind? What kind?
1: Oh, stop talking like that.
2: Like what? Like I'm addled, huh? Like that?
1: No.
2: Yes.
1: Hank, there are places that help when it gets too tough to figure.
2: No help. I don't need any help.
1: Well, it wouldn't hurt.
2: It's dirty.
1: Oh, Hank, please try to understand, Hank.
2: Dirty science.
1: Well, it isn't. It isn't.
2: In a magazine. I was reading in a magazine, and it's a dirty, filthy science. It's not even a science.
1: But they lied. It is a science.
2: No? Well, what do you know? What do you know about anything? You can't even keep a house.
1: What's wrong with it, Hank? What would you like me to do? Just tell
2: me.
1: It's
2: dirty. Like everything else is dirty.
1: I'll clean it every day and I'll wash it.
2: Nothing will get it clean. Ever clean again.
1: Oh, Hank, don't talk like that. You scare me, Hank. Please don't talk like
2: that.
1: We're
2: both dirty. We were all born dirty. We'll never get clean.
1: Oh, listen to me. Listen, you have to come with me.
2: Why? Because you ask. Why for you?
1: For our baby, Hank. For the baby.
2: Baby. Baby!
1: Oh, Hank!
2: No, no, come on! Come on here! Listen, you! You lied to me! You lied to me! You cheated and lied to me! You lied to me!
1: It was the first thing I saw. A silly China Cupid doll on my dresser. I picked it up, and then... I hit him. Hit him. Hit him. Again. Again.

Maybe he'll get over it. Maybe his sickness hadn't gone on too long. Maybe a thousand and million maybes and ifs and prayers. Dr. Broughton, he said it would be all right. He said the baby would be all right. It will be. It must be.

Suspense, in which Charlotte Lawrence and William Conrad starred in Study of a Murderer by Arthur Ross. Next week, the story of fear in surgery. We call it The Operation. That's next week on...

0: Suspense is produced and directed by Anthony Ellis. 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

0: Next time you want something to munch on, try Fritos. 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

0: Well, Bruno.
1: Lieutenant Langer.
0: It's been a long time.
1: I thought you had been transferred.
0: I was, Bruno. I was.
1: Then what are you doing in town?
0: Let's just say I came to look up an old friend.
1: About what?
0: A personal matter. Maybe we better go in the back.
1: Very well.
0: Looks like you're doing all right for yourself now.
1: Oh, I repair a few watches, make a few dollars on small loans. Now, what is it you wanted to see me about?
0: You know, Bruno, life in the sticks is bad. It's easy to get in a jam out there.
1: Come to the point. What is it you want?
0: $2,000.
1: What?
0: You heard me.
1: I won't pay.
0: Oh, yes, you will. Bruno, you've already got two previous convictions as a receiver of stolen goods. One more ought to send you away for a long, long time. Maybe until the day you die.
1: But I have done nothing. I've been straight since the time you let me go. I paid you $1,000 then, and you said you would forget about it. You would give me another chance.
0: That was then. This is now.
1: But I'm clean. You've got no evidence.
0: Bruno, how hard do you think it would be to plant some gems on a convicted fence?
1: Then I will fight. I will tell the judge everything I know about the bribe I paid.
0: Then it would be your word against mine. A cop against a convicted diamond cutter.
1: But from what I heard, your word isn't so good anymore. That's why you were transferred from special duty downtown.
0: All they had were suspicions. They couldn't prove anything on me.
1: Maybe I'm just the man they're looking for.
0: Listen, you...
1: Please, Langer, for myself, I am not asking. I'm an old man. Money does not mean much to me anymore. It's my daughter. She writes me from California. She wants me to come and live with them. I thought if I took a little nest egg, maybe I could give it to them, maybe help to set them up in a little business.
0: Come on.
1: Please. I've worked so hard to go straight. It hasn't been easy. Give me this chance.
0: Listen, you think you've got troubles. The kind of trouble I'm in, if I don't have $2,000 by tomorrow morning, I might just as well forget about breathing. Now get me the money.
1: All right, all right. Only once a man is paid, you should leave him alone. Here you are. 1, 2, 3, 4, 5, 1,000, 7, 8, 9, $2,000.
0: And $200 traveling expenses.
1: I won't pay.
0: $300 for being reluctant.
1: Robbery.
0: Now look, you little runt.
1: Help.
0: You keep playing hard to get and I'll tear you apart with my bare hands.
1: Please.
0: Now, are you going to give me the money and keep your mouth shut, or do I have to get rough?
1: Yes. Just put me down. Huh? What's the matter with you?
0: Nothing. Get the money.
1: All right. Here you are. 1, 2, 3. Now leave me alone. Something is the matter with you. What is it?
0: It's nothing. I'll be all right.
1: Maybe you better sit down a minute. Sit till you feel better.
0: What, and have you robbed me if I pass out? I'd rather take my chances on the street.
1: Out! Out of my store, leech! Worse than a leech! I tried to help you and you called me names. Is there nothing left inside you? No decency, nothing?
0: This is a tough world, Bruno. Dog eat dog.
1: Out of my store, dog! Worse than a dog! You with your $100 coat and brown suede shoes! Out of my store! My only wish is that you should drop dead right before my eyes. Out!
0: With pleasure, you little crook. Bad. I can tell it's bad this time. I'll be all right. Just take it easy. Just take it slow and easy. It's happened before, and I was all right. Just keep walking. Take it slow till I get to the avenue to call a cab. It's getting worse. Feels like a hot bar inside my chest. Red hot. No. I've got to stop and rest. Lean up against something. There. That's better. My left arm feels numb. Now my leg. I can't move them. They're dead. I can't move at all. I can't walk. Help. Somebody help, please.
2: Well, of course, I knew full well what she was referring to, but do you think she'd admit it?
0: Please help.
2: What?
0: Please help me. I'm a very sick man.
2: Paul, don't go near him. Can't you see he's drunk?
0: Please.
2: Look at him. He can hardly talk. He's so drunk.
0: Sick. Heart.
2: Don't let him touch you. He's falling. Falling down drunk. It's disgusting. You'd think the police would do something about this neighborhood. It's getting so I hate to walk through it anymore. Nothing but drunks and juvenile delinquents. Come on, Paul. Just let him lie there till he's sober.

0: 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We will return for the second act of Suspense.
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0: right, mister?
1: No. My heart. I'm sick.
0: What's the matter with him, Chino?
2: I don't know. I think he's got a heart attack or something.
1: Help me. Please help me.
0: Well, what you gonna do, Chino?
2: I don't know.
1: Please.
0: Hey, look, he's passed out.
2: Yeah. Oh, come on. Give me a hand.
0: Well, what you gonna do, Chino?
2: Well, what you think we're gonna do? We're gonna help him.
3: Now, come on. Lift. All right. We'll take him downstairs to the clubhouse where he can lay down.
0: Oh, man, he's heavy.
3: Yeah.
0: He must weigh a ton.
3: Look, get your head under his arm and lift.
0: Yeah, all right.
3: Come on. Watch these stairs.
0: Yeah.
3: Easy now. Don't let him slip.
0: I got him.
3: All right. All right, now hold the door.
0: Yeah, I got all my foot.
3: Now. All right. Here.
0: He's...
3: All right, let him down on this couch. Hey, watch his head.
0: Yeah. Boy, he weighs more like a whale than a man.
3: Yeah.
0: Now, what you gonna do now, Chino? Call a cop?
2: Yeah, I guess so. Get his wallet so I can see who he is.
0: Yeah, okay. Hey, look at all this money.
2: Give it air.
0: How much you think there is?
2: I don't know. Must be $2,000 at least. Yeah, $2,300.
0: Well, what are you gonna do now, Chino?
2: I don't know. Just think of what we could do with $2,000.
0: Yeah.
2: Hey, we could own this town.
0: Yeah. Yeah, what are we going to do with him?
2: I don't know. Let me think. What's it say inside his wallet? Nuts.
0: Well, what's it say?
2: He's a cop. How do you like that for all the lousy...
0: Well, what are you going to do now?
2: I don't know. Well, for crying out loud, will you let me think?
0: Boy, I hate to give back all that money. Yeah, we could maybe buy a car or...
2: I got it.
0: What?
2: We're going to get rid of him.
0: Now, look, Chino, I ain't going to get mixed up in nothing, especially with no cop.
2: This ain't murder. Listen, now we strip his clothes and dress him in any old junk we find in the trash. Make him look like a bum. Then let somebody else pick him up.
0: Yeah, but this is a cop. I ain't going to have nothing to do with no cop. They'll recognize him.
2: Ah, they won't. You seen his wallet?
0: What?
2: Yeah, look. It says he's attached to downtown someplace. Now, that's the beauty of the thing. When the cops in this precinct pick him up, they'll think he's just a wino. Maybe he froze to death during the night.
0: Yeah, but Chino, that's murder.
2: No, it ain't. We picked him off the street now, didn't we? We got a right to put him back there. We ain't doing nothing for him or against him. Besides, look at him. He's half dead.
1: They left me out here to die. Like a bum lying in the alley. I don't want to die that way. Please, don't let me die that way. Look at the snow coming down. Soft, white flakes that melt against my face. So beautiful. I don't want to die. There's a street down there. I can see it. If I could only get to the street, somebody would see me. Nobody will see me here. Maybe if I try to crawl.

0: I try to do any more, it'll kill me for sure. I can feel it in my chest. The whole area hot and numb. If I try any more, I'll tear it wide open. What was that? Bomb going through the trash. Help. Please help.
1: What's that?
0: Help.
1: What's the matter, Mark?
0: Help.
1: Oh, you had a little too much, huh? You got down and you couldn't get up.
0: Please help me. I'm sick.
1: Yeah, why, you're sick? Oh, I know all about that, Mark. Sick. Now, you talk about sick. I remember one time.
0: Help. Help.
1: All right. We're glad to help a pal. You. Oh, you're heavy, buddy. I'm afraid I can't do much more. Lift you up against this wall. You're too heavy. There. Ain't much, but at least your face is out of the gutter. You got a better slant on the world now. Yeah, I know. Don't look like much, does it, the world? But that's all we have. We got to make the best of it. Yes, sir, say, make the best. Say, you wouldn't happen to have a little drop of what ails you, would you? Just a taste.
0: Oh, please.
1: Yeah. Well, you are the most ungrateful Jack I ever did see. A man goes to all the trouble of pulling you out of the gutter and you won't even share the wealth, which I see a bottle sticking out of your coat pocket, plain as day.
0: Oh, I'm sick. Please help.
1: Take care. All right. God helps those who help themselves, as they tell us down at the mission.
0: Please, I'm very sick.
1: That's good. Just what I needed. Something to fight the cold. And you, how about you? Do you care for a snort?
0: No. Doctor, please get a doctor.
1: You don't need no doctor. What you need is a drink, you know. You sure you don't have any more on you?
0: Oh, please, doctor.
1: Now, wait a minute. Don't you go passing out on me. Well, maybe I just better have a look. You've been known to hold out on your friends before. Nothing. Not a dime. Not even a cigarette butt, even. Well, if we had something we could pawn, we could get some more with that, eh? But you don't even have a cigarette lighter on you. Nothing. Not a thing. Wait a minute. Those shoes. Those are mighty fine-looking shoes you got there, buddy. I know a place where I could get 50 cents for these shoes. Maybe even a buck.
0: What are you doing? Where are you going?
1: Oh, don't you worry. I'll be right back. I got a bottle for these. I'll be right back. We share alike.
0: Please come back.

0: close in here.
1: Oh, now, come on, Bruno. I brought you a fine pair of shoes. What'll you give me for them, huh?
0: Quarter, take it or leave it. Get out, they're closed.
1: Quarter? Look at these. These are fine shoes. I paid $30 for them, new.
0: You never bought a pair of shoes in your... Where did you get these brown suede shoes?
1: Where did I... What do you mean, where did I get them? They're mine.
0: Come on now.
1: Shoes.
0: I won't turn you in. You just tell me where you got them.
1: What's it worth to you?
0: 50 cents for the shoes.
1: 50 cents for the shoes and $1 for the information.
0: $1 for both.
1: But I promise you won't turn me in.
0: I promise.
1: Well, I took them off a guy in the alley out back.
0: Quick, here's your money. Now show me where.

0: Well, so we meet again, Lieutenant Langer. Only this time you aren't so full of orders and throwing your weight around, huh?
1: Oh.
0: My only regret is that you don't still have the money you borrowed from me.
1: Help. Please help me.
0: I should help you after what you've done to me. That's very funny, Lieutenant Langer. Very funny.
1: Bruno, please. Please help me.
0: I've seen you start out, Langer, from an honest rookie to a cop on the take. And then you moved downtown and God knows how many people's lives you made miserable while you were assigned down there. Not that I have lived such a pure life myself, but at least I have been trying to go straight. Trying to change.
1: Please, Bruno. Please, one more chance.
0: One more chance for what? To come back and hold me up any time you want to? What do you think I am, stupid? Better I should see you die by inches than help you by raising my little finger for all the good you have done me or anybody else.
2: What have you got there, Bruno?
0: Huh? Oh, Officer Reardon, I didn't hear you come up.
2: I saw you from the light of your back door. I thought maybe you were having some trouble.
0: No. No trouble. But I'm afraid this man is, though.
2: That wino? Well, his trouble can't be cured. Just leave him there to sleep it off. He'll be all right by morning.
0: I think you had better call an ambulance. He looks like a very sick man.
2: He looks like a pretty drunk man, Bruno. Go on home. He'll be all right. Winos are more trouble than they're worth.
0: I don't think he's drunk. I think he's sick.
2: He's drunk, I tell you. You can see by just looking at him.
0: Please, Reardon. This man is sick. He has had a heart attack. If something isn't done quickly, he will die.
2: How do you know that?
0: He's a friend of mine.
2: I hear you're leaving us soon, Bruno.
0: Yes, tomorrow I take the plane for California. I'm getting out of the business for good.
2: Well, I want to wish you luck, and I want you to know I'll miss having you in the neighborhood. Been a big help to me around the neighborhood.
0: Well, if it's only doing something, if nobody did nothing, what would the world be?
2: I want to thank you just the same.
0: That's all right. You've been a good rookie, Eden. I know you'll make a fine policeman.
2: And I want to tell you how sorry I was about that friend of yours. I'm sorry we couldn't get him to the hospital in time.
0: That's all right, Officer Eden. Maybe things worked out for the best. After all.
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heard in tonight's story were Frank Milan as Lieutenant Langer and Murray Forbes as Bruno. Others in our cast were Frank Thomas Jr., Ginger Jones, Jack Grimes, Ian Martin, and William Mason.

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1: And now, the ninth presentation of radio's outstanding theater of thrills, Suspense. Tonight, the story of a rehearsal and a performance of murder. We call it The Cellar. So now, starring Mr. Eric Snowden, here is tonight's suspense play, The Cellar.
2: I've got to put her away, and that's a fact. I thought about it for a long time. 16 years, to be exact. We've been married 20, and I think I owe it to myself to do something about it now. It's the principle of the thing, if you follow me. First of all, I don't like her voice. Jaw, jaw, jaw. Horrible sound. She goes at it morning, noon, and night. You never heard the like. Or maybe you did. Goes something like this.
3: Oscar? Oscar, how many times have I got to tell you not to put your feet on the attic? You think all I've got to do is to spend my days cleaning off your dirty boot marks. And for heaven's sake, I don't know, I'm sure, why I've got to do everything in the house. It's bad enough the way I scrimp and save week in and week out to keep a crust of bread in our mouths. Never an hope, I'm sure, of having somebody to help with the work. I really don't know why you don't get a better position always dreaming of what we're going to do. If you'd only asked the backbone, my own dad, had you stand up.
2: Bloody awful, ain't it? I worked it out on paper. There's 60 seconds in a minute and 3,600 seconds in an hour and 86,400 seconds in 24 hours. You listen to that for 20 years and you go off your bleeding nut. Sooner or later, it's got to stop, and that's a thing. And there's other things. She puts some kind of sheep oil muck on her hands before going to bed. And who gets smeared with it? Who else?
3: Goodness knows. I try to keep myself looking halfway decent. It's not like I can afford a manicure twice a week like Mrs. Plimpton. I should think you'd be grateful. Fat chance of that.
2: You think that's not a good reason to do in your life? I don't mind telling you, it helps. And she's always putting her feet on me back. Says they're cold and wants me to warm them for her. They're cold, all right. Like a blinking mackerel. So's my back. And she thinks she's hot stuff about keeping accounts. Always guessing about saving. And I get 2 bob a week spending money. I ask her, how can a man live on that? It's a perishing injustice. So all in all, that's why I got a killer. Everything's ready, and I suppose I might as well get on with it.

0: Well, there. That looks about right. Millie?
1: What is it, Oscar?
0: Could you come down for a minute, love?
1: Where are you?
0: In the cellar, sweetheart.
1: I'm busy.
0: That'll only take half a mo. I got something to show you down here.
1: I work my fingers to the bell and trying to get you supper, and you'll give a black farthing, not much. Think I have got better things to do than
0: buzz
1: up and down every time you want something.
0: Keep your hair on, love. It won't be long.
1: Sure, I don't know why I'll put up with it, you messing about down here while I'm... Oscar Wigan, what are you doing with my cellar? Why is it all dug up like that? You go and bar me. Now, you put every scrap of that dirt back in the hole this minute. You hear me? I never.
0: All right, love. I will. Don't worry.
1: And don't you dare come upstairs till you've cleaned off your boots. I will not have that mess all over me clean kitchen floor.
0: All right, Uncle Drop. I just wanted to get an idea of the size. It looks all right.
1: What are you talking about? Right for what?
0: You, dear.
1: Nummy. You've been drinking. You've been drinking, that's what.
0: Not a drop. I'm a teetotal, and you know that, Mill. No milk, though. The time has come, as the walrus said to the carpenter, your time.
1: You pick up that spade this instant and fill in every bit of that hole. And no argument, you hear?
0: All right, old car.
1: When you've done, you'll march yourself upstairs and wash your hands and face. Because supper will be on in 10 minutes and I will not have it spoiled.
0: Mill, I got something I've got to say to you.
1: Eh?
0: I'm fed up with your jaw. Fed to the teeth, and that's a fact.
1: How dare you? Do you think you're talking to?
0: I'm fed up with your greasy hands and I'm fed up with your clammy feet. But most of all, Mill, I'm fed up with you.
1: Oscar?
0: So I'm going to do you in.
1: Oscar, don't you look at me like that. Don't you touch me or I'll have the law on you.
0: I don't give a fig for you and I don't give a fig for the law. I worked it all out. And if you think you can get up them stairs before I bash your head in, you're very much mistaken.
1: Oh, it's going to murder me! Oh, it's going to murder me! Help! Help me! Murder!
0: Oh, you've got an horrible voice.

0: always used to say, Oscar, if ever you do anything in this world, do it right. I remembered her words as I covered up the mortal remains of my ever-loving ex, Millie Widgeon. I'd hit her a corker. One good whack on the S, so there wasn't much of a mess, if you follow my meaning. Took me about 15 minutes to cover her up nice and neat-like. And then I went upstairs. Don't mind telling you, give me a bit of a turn when I heard the front door. I hadn't had time to wash up yet, but I wasn't too worried. Not until I saw who was standing outside. He was a copper, Gormley by name. He's got the beat on my square.
1: Evening, Mr. Wishings.
0: Evening, Mr. Gormley.
1: Sorry to have to trouble you, but I had a complaint.
0: Sorry to hear that, Mr. Gormley.
1: The complaint states that an audible row was heard emanating from your house.
0: A row?
1: The screams, more like.
0: Screams? Whose?
1: That's the nature of the inquiry, Mr. Wishing. I'd be obliged if you could shed some light.
0: Happy to, if I knew how I could help.
1: The missus at home?
0: No, she ran off to the picture palace. You know these women and their ruddy pictures.
1: What time did she go?
0: Oh, don't know. About an hour ago.
1: No one else here?
0: Not a living soul except myself.
1: You been doing any screaming, Mr. Widgeon?
0: Not bloody likely. What do you take me for?
1: All in the nature of the inquiry, Mr. Widgeon. No offence, I hope.
0: None took, Mr. Gormley.
1: Seeing as how I have me duty to perform, I hope you'll allow me to have a look about the premises, Mr. Widgeon.
0: Seems to me a man's got his right, but I always hold to aid in the law. If your looking is aiding, help yourself, Mr. Gormley. You mind telling me what you're looking for?
1: Two neighbors swear they heard the sounds coming from here. Maybe it was on the radio.
0: It's not on.
1: It'll save me making a report, Mr. Widgeon. Very obliging of you, I'm sure. Well, I don't think there's a need to bother you anymore. I'll just, Hello. Cut yourself?
0: Huh? Oh, that no. Cutting up a bit of beef for grub. Thought I'd give the missus a nice surprise when she gets home. I was in the kitchen when you knocked.
1: Sorry to have disturbed you, Mr. Widgeon.
0: All right. Makes the bloke feel safer knowing there's law nearby.
1: Nice that you say so, Mr. Widgeon. Good evening.
0: Evening, Mr. Gormley. Lummy. That was a close one, all right. But I handled it nicely. The worst of it was over. Copper had been and gone, and I'd have at least 24 hours to clear out. Maybe longer. At 8 o'clock, like I'd planned it, Aggie Jones turned up. Oh, what a bit of strawberry jam. Lovely. I'd met her a couple of months before, and I hadn't told her what I had in mind. But I knew she wouldn't care when she heard. After all, it was all done for her, mostly.
2: Oh, Oscar, I do love you.
0: Heavenly, ain't it?
2: When's your wife coming home? Oh, I do feel something awful carrying on this way.
0: Aggie, love, sit down. I've something to say to you. Aggie, will you run off with me?
2: Run away? With you? But how can I? You're a married man, and what would my mum and dad think?
0: Aggie, love, all I have is yours. You don't have to worry about a blinking thing. Everything is taken care of.
2: Taken care of? But how? What's your wife going to say?
0: She ain't going to say nothing. Aggie, for love of you, I done her in.
2: You done her in?
0: That's right.
2: Where is she? What did you do with her?
0: You're just about sitting over her now. She's buried in the cell.
2: Oh, boy, how horrible. You did it for me, Oscar.
0: So you, sweetheart.
2: Oh, how you must love me.
0: Never a truer word. Now, listen here, Duck. It's all arranged. In the morning, I'm taking the savings out, and you and me are buzzing off. There's a boat sailing for South America. To the Argentine at 8 o'clock tomorrow night. We'll be on it.
2: No, I don't know what my mum and dad will say.
0: Don't tell them. Write to them. For from the Argentine.
2: Oh, Oscar, you make it so hard for a girl to say no.
0: Give us a kiss and no more argy-bargy. I'm going to use that.
2: Oh, Oscar.
0: You up in the kitchen. Shan't be a sec.
3: All right. Mark it, I'm coming.
4: Good evening, Oscar.
0: Oh, it's you.
4: Where's me daughter?
0: Out. Won't be home for a bit.
4: Then I'll wait. Oh, close the door, Oscar. There's a drop down me back.
0: It was that horrible old cow, Mrs. Quill, poor old Millie's mother. And when she says she's going to wait, she means it. Last time it took 2 weeks to get rid of her. Now, what was I going to do?

0: Might ask me to sit down after we gin.
1: Oh, yes. Sit down, Mother dear.
0: Still daydreaming, I see. Not much improvement in you since the last time I was here.
1: Oh, Mill and me, we was going out when she came back. Why don't you drop in over the weekend? She'd love to see you. You can stay for a bit if you like.
0: I've travelled across half of London to visit me daughter. I've no intention of going home tonight. You can go out if you want to, Oscar. Millie'll stay here and talk to her mother.
1: Oh.
0: I haven't had me supper yet. I bought a nice bit of smoked haddock. I'll go in and put it on.
1: No. I mean, you sit here comfortable like. I'll do it.
0: You? Don't make me laugh. You think I want me haddock ruined?
1: I said, Mother dear, I'll cook your ruddy haddock for you. Take it or leave it.
0: How dare you? How dare you address me in that fashion?
1: Go boil your head.
0: Oh, you naughty little worm. Just wait till Millie hears about this.
1: No, you wait. Matter of fact, this is my house, and I didn't hear no invitation for you to come in tonight.
0: You've been drinking.
1: Once and for all, I have not been drinking. Now, buzz off.
0: I will not leave this house until me daughter comes in that door.
1: I'm going to give you 10 seconds, Mother dear, to op it. Then I'm going to land you one you won't forget.
0: Oh.
1: One, two,
0: you dare to hit an old
1: three,
0: woman.
1: Four,
0: five,
1: six, seven, eight, nine, ten. Something I wanted to do for a long time. All clear, Aggie, love.
2: Oh, I was that frightened.
1: Don't you worry your pretty head. Everything's right as rain. Now, you'll have to be off. Wouldn't we do to have anybody else snooping around and find you here? Now, not a word to anyone, see? You need to be at the Marble Arts Station at 4 o'clock tomorrow, see?
2: But what about me clothes, Oscar? Mum will ask where I'm going.
1: Leave it to me. I'll buy you all the clothes you want. That's one thing I've got to say for poor old Millie. She wasn't a very nourishing woman, but she was a saving one.
2: Oh, I've always wanted to go abroad. But ain't it awful? Imagine me going with a married man and a murderer. You're all going to marry me, aren't you, Oscar?
1: Marry you? What a question. I got me morals same as the next bloke. Of course I'm going to marry you.
2: Oh, Oscar, I know it's wicked, but I can't wait till tomorrow.
1: You dream about it, love, and before you know it, it'll be tomorrow. Now, go on. You better leave by the back door. Next morning at 10, I was in the bank. I had my slip made out to withdraw my savings, and a nice little drop it was too, 800 quid. I was waiting for the money when a tallish bloke comes up to me from behind a gate, all smiles and treacle he was.
3: Mr. Widgeon?
1: Yes, sir.
3: How do you do? I'm Mr. Forfall, the manager. I understand that you wish to withdraw your savings.
1: That's right.
3: I trust you found no fault with our service?
1: No, just what's mine. That's all.
3: Oh, of course, naturally. May I inquire as to the reason you're withdrawing the funds?
1: Does there have to be a reason?
3: Oh, no, not at all. But since you've been such a faithful depositor for so many years...
1: Oh, well, the truth is, Mr. Forpoor, me and the missus thought we'd take a bit of an holiday. You know, the Riviera. A little sunshine and parley-voos.
3: Oh, yes, I see. Oh, then, of course, sir, you want to leave a sum here with us?
1: No, I want it all.
3: But, my dear sir, you can't spend it abroad.
1: Who says I can't?
3: The government, sir, the government. A maximum of £50 may be taken out of the country.
1: Yes. What are you giving me?
3: But surely you know that. It's common knowledge.
1: Not to me, it ain't. It's my money. I can do as I please with it.
3: Here in England, yes, but you can't take it out.
1: Oh, it's a ruddy injustice. That's what it is.
3: I can't argue the point, sir. I'm conservative.
1: And that's your odd luck. Now, you hand over my money, see? What I do with it is my business.
3: Up to it. Just as you please, Mr. Widgeon.
4: Ah, Mr. Easter Day.
1: I've done. They've done me. What in blazes am I going to do now?

0: front of the door and the copper Gormley was with her.
1: There he is, Constable. There he is. Ask him what he's done with my little daughter. Ask him.
0: Ask mine, you meddling old egg.
2: Now then. No language, if you please, Mr. Widgeon. This here lady's upset because she has knocked on the door and there's no answer from within.
0: Well, what's that to her?
2: She's worried about Mrs. Widgeon.
1: It's me own flesh and blood I'm worrying about. I've got a right.
0: She ain't home. That's all.
1: Then where is she?
0: She went out. Shopping.
1: He's lying. She went home last night and he put me out by force. Threatened to do me a mischief. He's done something to her, you mark my words.
0: How would you like a fat grip?
2: Now then.
0: Look here, I ain't got time to stand here arguing.
1: Constable, you go in that house and see what's what. He wouldn't let me in the kitchen last night. Afraid I'd see the blood and gore where he's axed her to pieces. You go in there.
2: Mr. Widgeon wouldn't do a thing like that, Mum. Now, why don't you go to the corner house and have a nice cup of tea? And by the time you're finished, your daughter will be home just like Mr. Widgeon says.
0: That's right.
1: I ain't moving from here till I see her alive with me own eyes.
0: Well, it's all one with me, but you ain't setting foot inside. I'm not having you break up my happy home.
1: He's afraid. He's afraid to let me in. He knows what I'll find. He knows. Oh, look at him standing there, the stain of his horrible deed still in his wicked eyes.
2: Mr. Widgeon, I hate to ask you, but to oblige, will you let this lady come in and satisfy yourself?
0: You seen for yourself, Mr. Gormley. You seen last night. You're the law. If you can't be satisfied, who can? I ask you.
1: Look at him. He's got few witness eyes like he had my poor Millie. Talk a winkle off a pill he would. But not me. I'm on to in I am.
2: Mr. Widgeon, to oblige, let her have a look at that.
0: Oh, God blimey, what I have to put up with from this old gas bag. All right. But it's the last time. Don't say I didn't warn you. She went through the house like a ruddy bloodhound, and there wasn't nothing. Not an air out of place. Mr. Gormley followed her with me, and I could see it was a very aggravating position for him. Mr. Gormley likes to keep the peace, but by the time we got to the cellar, he was clear out of patience. Well, satisfied? Are you satisfied? You want to look in the coal bin? Go on. Get your hands nice and dirty.
2: Sorry to have troubled you, Mr. Widgeon.
0: Don't mention it. As for you, Mrs. Quill, I don't want to see your nasty face around here until I give the word. You stay out of Millie's and my way, see? And if you don't, I'll have you put in charge. Them's my rights, ain't they, Mr. Gormley?
2: In the manner of speaking, disturbing the peace, Mr. Widgeon.
0: Right, and she's disturbing my peace. Now, I'll thank you to leave my house. Of course, when you come right down to it, I suppose they're right. In a way, I am a dreamer. Always have been. To tell the truth, I ain't got no £800. Not even 80. There ain't no Aggie Jones. But I wish there was. There's only Millie's mother. And Millie. And them greasy hands. And cold feet. And jaw. And if I aim for what I'm going to do, it'll be worth it. There. That looks about right. Millie.
3: What is it, Doctor?
0: Could you come down for a minute, love? In the cellar, sweetheart. It'll only take half a mo. I've got something to show you down here.
3: Work my fingers to the bone. Trying to get your supper and you give a brass farthing. No. You think I haven't got better things to do than buzz up and down every time you want something?
0: Keep your hair on, love. It won't be long.
3: Let me a little consideration. I'm fair wore out. I'm sure I don't know why I put up.

0: What are you doing with my cellar? Why is it all dug up like that? You want Barney? Now you put every scrap of dirt back in the hole this minute. You hear me? Oh, I never.
1: I just wanted to get an idea of the size. It looks about right.
0: What are you talking about? Right for what?
1: For you, dear.

Suspense, in which Mr. Eric Snowden starred in tonight's presentation of The Cellar. Next week, the story of a handcuffed man and the woman who holds the key to his freedom. We call it Give Me Liberty. That's next week on Suspense.

0: Suspense is produced and directed by Anthony Ellis, who wrote tonight's play. The music was composed by Lucia Marowick and conducted by Wilbur Hatch. Featured in the cast were Jeanette Nolan, John Daner, Betty Harford, Paula Winslow, and Ramsey Hill.
1: Suspense is presented by the United States Armed Forces Radio and Television Service.

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1: During its long and distinguished career on the air, suspense has never taken an editorial stand until now. Now we state unequivocally that this program is against murder. Oh, we play around with the more titillating and entertaining aspects of murder from time to time, but fundamentally, we're against it, as a personal, national, or international policy. Only those in favor of murder will find anything objectionable or controversial in the next half hour. The story you're about to hear is but a tiny word of protest. Perhaps it is too little, but please God, let it not be too late. Listen. Listen then as Everett Sloan stars in The Voice of Company A, which begins in just a moment.
0: And now, The Voice of Company A, starring Everett Sloan, a tale well calculated to keep you in suspense.
2: I sat in my lab at Cape Canaveral near the giant missile that would launch our transmitter. I looked at the powerful sending set, knowing that soon we'd toss it into space to scream crazily year after year at a crazy world. We tried to keep the lab quiet, isolated, but in the last few days, the tension of the mess outside had somehow trickled in. I was bushed.
3: Doctor?
2: Yes, Colonel?
3: I think it's coming. Here, read this. Top priority from defense to me.
2: From Secretary of Defense to Commander Operation Screamer. International situation deteriorating. Commence countdown 0500 Zulu. Midnight, our time.
3: That's right. Is your section ready?
2: Yes, we're ready. Here's the little monster. I just loaded the tape. You want to hear it?
3: Yes. Oh, brother.
2: Yes, when we get all six of these in orbit, you might as well throw away your radio and TV. This is all you'll hear. But this is what we wanted.
3: Turn it off.
2: Okay.
3: Well, I guess we can do without the soap operas if it jams their military frequencies.
2: The soap operas will lose their audience anyway when the ballistic missiles hit. You know, this thing will probably survive us, Colonel. You ever think of that? Screaming away up there when there's nobody left to hear it? It's kind of funny in a way.
3: George, you're tired.
2: Were you in London, Colonel, in World War II?
3: No, Burma. Why?
2: I was in London when the V-2s first hit. 2nd Louis, Company A, 16th Infantry. I was on a 72-hour pass with some of my guys. We thought the V-2s were the last word, Colonel. A regular bomb you could hear coming. You had somebody to be sore at that last few seconds. Some pilot risked his tail to drop it anyway. Somebody up there hated you. At least you knew that. It wasn't humane, but at least it was human. But a V-2, Colonel, it goes so fast you don't hear it. And there's nobody to hate except some guy sitting at a control panel a couple hundred miles away. And now we've got ICBMs. 5,000 miles through space. Oh, yes. We've come a long way. A long way.
3: Yes. Well, I'll report that we're ready.
2: The colonel looked at me strangely as he left. I knew he thought I was cracking. And maybe he was right. Almost hating to do it, I flicked on the radio, knowing what I'd hear.
4: Classes under the age of 50 were called to the colors in France today. Germany has mobilized the reserve components of the new Wehrmacht. Ambassador Lippincott arrived this afternoon at Washington National Airport and said that he saw no hope of averting war. ICBM.
2: I turned it off. Once I thought it could never happen again. Lying in the broken plaster and spilled beer in a London pub, with the sergeant's body pinning me down and Pinky yelling for his mother and Botchner groaning in a corner, I knew it couldn't. But it was happening again, and there seemed to be nothing I or anybody else could do to stop it. I turned to the transmitter to unplug it from the test console. That's when I saw him looking at the set. Hey, how did you get... Who are you?
5: Hello, Lieutenant. Or it's Doctor now, ain't it?
2: Botchner. Is it Botchner?
5: Yeah, Lieutenant. It's me, Sad Sack Botchner.
2: But You were killed. You got killed in that pub.
5: Well, in a manner of speaking.
2: No, no, I must be cracking up.
5: No, Lieutenant, relax. I got a message for you is all. Me and Pinky and the Sarge and Pete, we drew cards to see who'd come back. I won.
2: But I don't...
5: So you're gonna toss this thing into space?
2: Yes.
5: And it's got like a tape that plays over and over, fouls up the radios all over the world?
2: Yes, except our military frequencies.
5: Now, ain't that clever? Me and Pinky and the Sarge and Pete, we get creamed in that crummy pub in London, and you come out smelling like a rose, and for what? So you can figure out something like this?
2: Now, look, Botchner, it wasn't only me, the Defense Department,
5: yeah,
2: and the...
5: Yeah, I know. I've been down that road, Lieutenant. Well, me and Pinky and the Sarge and Pete figure you ought to put something better than what you got on that tape before it's too late.
2: Something better? Like what?
5: Well, I'll tell you, Lieutenant. Pinky thought it up. Remember, he was always kind of screwy on religion.
2: So he told me, standing gray-faced and floppy as ever in my lab. I knew I was dreaming. I had to be. He told me what to put on the tape. And I laughed. What is this, a joke?
5: We don't do much joking, Lieutenant. Mostly we sit around thinking. 10 million guys in different uniforms. Thinking of the dames we didn't get to meet, and the summer evenings we didn't get to smell, and the kids we never got to have. Well, you better do what we say, Lieutenant, because tough as it is at times, it's better here than it is there. We know, Lieutenant. We know.
0: In a moment, we continue with the second act of Suspense. And now, starring Everett Sloan, Act Two of The Voice of Company A.
2: I sat for a long time wondering if I'd really seen Botchner, wondering if I was losing my mind. And this idea of Pinky's, or whosever it was, it was crazy. But I knew suddenly that I had to try it. I had to try it, but I had to move fast. Once the installation crew arrived to pick up the jammer, it'd be too late. There were almost 100 technicians working in my section. Like any group of Americans, they came from every background. Some, like von Terhoff, were newly naturalized citizens. I buzzed my secretary on the intercom.
6: Yes, Doctor?
2: Get von Terhoff up here right away, Carolyn. And Pierre Duval, he speaks French, doesn't he? And that new technician, Barbara Chang, does she speak Chinese?
6: Yes, I think so. Why?
2: Send her up. Who speaks Russian?
6: Russian? I don't know.
2: Poznansky. A lot of Poles know Russian. Send him in, too. And, Carolyn?
6: Yes, Doctor?
2: I want to see them one at a time. It was easy with Duval and Poznansky. They accepted my story without a question. But von Terhoff looked at me strangely.
7: I did not know you were a religious man here, Doctor. You say that this is for your minister?
2: Yes, it's just an idea he had for next Sunday's sermon, Von. If you'll just speak into the mic.
7: Well, it seems to me a strange time to...
2: Well, it'll only take a minute.
7: All right. Yeah, ready?
2: Ready.
7: Du sollst dich töten.
2: The pretty Chinese microwave expert was so enthusiastic, I hated myself when I lied to her. I hadn't been to church since World War II.
8: He couldn't matter to his congregation, Doctor, but A native Chinese wouldn't understand the religious significance.
2: Well, why not?
8: Well, Confucius put it another way.
2: Well, recite that then.
8: Wun hui jiu gi, si go gin ye loi, wa yi guo da gao ni, da si guo go gin.
2: When she left, I held the mic in my hand for a long while. Finally, feeling strangely humble, I recorded the English version myself. When I was through, I spliced the tape into a loop like the jamming tape so that it would repeat over and over, year after year. I took the jamming tape out of the transmitter and started to put in my new one. Was I crazy? Then I remembered the twisted bodies in the London pub, and Pinky and the Sergeant Pete, and of course, Sad Sack Bochner. They seemed suddenly very close. I've finished. The installation crew arrived and took the transmitter away, and soon it was midnight and the countdown began. My launching station was in the blockhouse, but if I got there too soon, I'd have to ground test the screamer and the colonel would learn what was on the tape. And if I didn't get there at all, they might not launch. So I waited and waited, watching through the lab window while the last man left the missile gleaming in the Florida moonlight. It was the longest half hour in my life.
4: -3 minutes, 30 seconds.
2: They were looking for me now. It was time to go. Running across the sand, I looked up at the missile. There, high in the nose, rode the Seer that carried the jammer.
4: -2 minutes. Condition red.
2: Had I cut it too close? As I reached the concrete blockhouse, the missile seemed to be straining at an invisible leash. Vapor from its liquid oxygen was curling about its base.
4: -1 minute.
2: Hey!
4: 59.
2: Hey, let me in! It's Dr. Green! 56. I looked again at the huge rocket. I could hear the pumps beginning to deliver fuel to the nozzle. In less than a minute, a quarter of a million pounds of fiery thrust would blast the area, and I'd shrivel like an ant on a hot coal.
9: Hey! Hey!
2: Dr. Griggs, holy cow, Doc, get in here!
4: 38,
3: 37. Where's the colonel? Right here. Where have you been? This thing hasn't been ground tested.
2: Well, it isn't necessary. It'll transmit.
3: Countdown procedure says do it, we'll do it. Now move, doctor.
2: But I checked it on the console. I tell you, it'll transmit.
3: I want to hear that signal.
2: It'll work, I tell you.
3: Oh, help me, doctor. If you don't get going, I'll stop the launch. Now tune it in.
2: 19, I had to do it. As slowly as I could, I twisted the knobs on the test receiver. 13, 12, 11,
10: 10,
3: What's that? What's going on?
2: The colonel lunged for the panic button that would stop the launch. I grabbed his arm.
3: Let me go. Oh, let's hold that bird. Corporal. Put this man under arrest. He's crazy. Or he's an enemy spy.
10: Thou shalt not kill. Thou shalt not kill.
2: Who is the enemy, colonel? Who is the enemy?
0: In a moment, we continue with the third act of Suspense. And now, starring Everett Sloan, Act 3 of The Voice of Company A.
2: They treated me all right in the detention cell at Cape Canaveral. They gave me a radio, the morning papers, all the coffee I could drink. They sent for a psychiatrist to see if I was crazy. Two men from the FBI questioned me to see if I was a spy. Then I was alone until the guard brought in breakfast.
11: Hey, Doc, what's going on?
2: You tell me.
11: Well, my wife and I, we sit down to eat this morning. We turn on the radio to find out if we ought to be digging a hole somewhere. And this voice comes on saying, "Thou shalt not kill." And in all foreign languages. Now, my wife, she thinks it's the end of the world.
2: Well, she may be right.
11: What are they going to do to you?
2: Try me for espionage, they tell me. If they don't figure I'm nuts.
11: Doc?
2: Yes?
11: We don't figure you're nuts.
2: When the guard left, I turned on the radio to hear the worst. And it was the worst.
4: ...and launched a formal protest against what they called U.S. celestial propaganda. From Washington, no word yet on what is intended by the strange screamer satellite, only instructions. Instructions on what to do if its passage jammed tunnel red frequency during a ballistic missile bombardment.
2: Suddenly, I heard it, faintly, blanking out the announcer. I looked at my watch. Yes, that was it. It was due overhead.
10: Thou shalt not kill.
9: I switched off the set. I hadn't fully realized the power of our transmitter until that moment. And I hadn't realized the power of the message. A shiver raced up my spine. I felt suddenly that I was not alone. Then I saw him, slouching at the window. Bochner?
5: Hello, Lieutenant. In the guardhouse, huh? Remember when you tossed me in the stockade for being AWOL?
9: Well, this ought to square it.
5: Pinky and the Sarge and Pete and me, we've been watching things. It's working out great.
9: Oh, yeah, just fine.
5: There's an awful lot of people don't want to fight this war, Lieutenant. You ought to see them in Europe and China.
9: Yeah?
5: Don't you fret, Lieutenant. Things are going to turn out all right. You see, Lieutenant, we know.
9: Slowly he disappeared, slowly fading. It was weird. I knew that he only existed in my mind, but as the day wore on and the next day and the next, I wondered if he weren't right. Every 4 hours, the satellite broke in with that simple message. But in the interval, the radio began to talk of reports of a mutiny in the Hungarian army, a revolution against the Czech regime, small religious revival starting in Germany.
4: Department is mum about what was actually intended in the satellite launch Monday. Results are clear. Iron Curtain countries are busy battling anti-war sentiment. International tension has eased. Ambassador Lippincott flew an hour ago to a hastily planned conference in Geneva. More news after the 9 p.m. passage of the satellite.
9: And the fourth night, the cell door opened for the colonel.
12: Hello, George.
9: Hello, Colonel. Did you bring the firing squad?
12: George, I got a dispatch from defense.
9: Yes?
12: You're to be released.
9: Release?
12: That's right. And we're not launching the rest of the screamers. They decided that the crisis has passed. Now that the thing's in perfect orbit, they want us to stop them.
9: But we can.
12: I know, George. It's solar powered. It could broadcast for the next 20 years. 50.
9: Yes. And when it quits, Colonel, maybe we better launch another one.
12: Hmm? Oh, yes. I see what you mean. George.
9: Yes?
12: One question. We know about Duval and the Chang girl and Poznanski. Who recorded the English? Is that your voice?
9: I thought of the smashed bodies of my men in that London pub. Pinky and the Sarge and Pete and Sad Sack Bochner. My voice, Colonel? No. Let's just say that's the voice of Company A.
13: Du sollst nicht töten. Du sollst nicht töten.
8: Will he judge Sigogin Yeloi? Why he go the gun? Does he guagogin?
13: Не убей. Не убей. Tu ne tueras point. Tu ne tueras point.
10: Thou shalt not kill. 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

Suspense, in which Everett Sloan starred in William N. Robeson's production of The Voice of Company A by Michael Frost. 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Another tale well calculated to keep you in...

0: Suspense. Autolite and its 96,000 dealers present Miss Betty Davis in Goodnight, Mrs. Russell, a suspense play produced and edited by William Spear.
1: Say, Harlow, what's the idea? Why do you stand there so stiffly and keep banging your hand on your forehead?
2: I'm saluting, Hap.
1: Saluting?
2: Yeah.
1: Oh, I get it. Saluting Autolite resistor spark plug.
2: No, no. Not that those wonder-working wide-gap whizzes don't warrant a whale of a whack on the welkin. They do, they do. But tonight, I'm saluting the truckers of America, the nifty nonpareil purveyors of conveyors who are holding their annual get-together and gabfest in Boston, Massachusetts, starting tomorrow.
1: Oh, you mean the American Trucking Association?
2: The same. Why, they've got millions of accident-free miles to their credit. Seldom, if ever, make a mistake on the road.
1: How do they do it?
2: I'm not sure, but I think Autolite resistor spark plugs must be behind it. Because, well, because you're always right with Autolite.
0: And now with Goodnight, Mrs. Russell, starring Miss Betty Davis with Elliot Reed, Autolite hopes once again to keep you in suspense.
3: There's no escaping now. He hasn't said a word for 10 minutes. I know he's turning over in his mind how he's going to kill me. Argument and reasoning are useless. Almost dawn now. In a little while, the milkman and the paper boys will be making their rounds. I'll be dead. Cafe was just half a block away from where I worked. It was a small, pleasant little place, spotlessly clean, with a large plate glass window in the sidewalk. And there was always a beautiful-looking roast turkey and a juicy baked ham in the window, and you could watch Henry carve off succulent pieces of meat and arrange them into neat sandwiches with an olive and a dab of potato salad on the plate. Every noon, all of us who worked in the Hillmar building would go there for lunch. We crowded in on the high stools and jabbered, as women do, while Henry patiently served us and put up with our female chatter. He was always the only one there.
4: How are you today, ma'am?
3: Fine, thank you, Henry. How about some of your nice baked ham?
4: Yes, ma'am. Coming up.
3: He was always especially nice to me. I suppose that was because I'm, well, a little older than the others. The other girls are all very young, very cute. Henry always seemed uncomfortable a little with them.
4: Yes, ma'am. Coffee?
3: Please. And I believe I'll have some of your cherry pie. You're an excellent cook, Henry.
4: Why, thank you, ma'am. I'm glad you think so. 20 and 15's 35, and...
3: Henry had been right in the middle of adding up my check when he stopped and stood very still and looked out of the corner of his eye with his head cocked on one side as though he were listening to something. His expression was a little horrified. I thought maybe he'd heard a sound that meant something to him, you know, like the refrigerator out of order or something. And then all of a sudden, he shook his head and brushed away whatever it was he'd heard.
4: 20 and 15's 35 and 45. You should try one of my dinners sometime, ma'am.
5: Yeah, Henry. Henry, how about some service?
4: Oh, excuse me, ma'am.
3: That was Henry. Oh, one other thing. Funny, but Henry never smiled. Perhaps I should have realized about him because of that. But I didn't. He was so nice and clean and polite, I rather liked him. As a rule, I make my own dinner in the apartment, but one night I had to work quite late at the office, and I decided to stop by Henry's and get a little bite before catching the streetcar home. Ever since my husband's death, I felt just a little uneasy on the streets alone at night. I was glad to see the bright light in Henry's little cafe down the block. Henry was alone inside, and I could see him fussing around, cleaning up the place. He didn't hear me approaching.
4: What's that? Oh, you frightened me, ma'am. I didn't hear you coming.
3: I just thought I'd try one of your dinners tonight, Henry. You mentioned it.
4: Yes, I know. Sit down, won't you? Ma'am?
3: You weren't closing or anything?
4: No, no, not at all. What would you like?
3: Oh, I'll try your number four dinner.
4: Number four? Yes, ma'am.
3: He seemed frightened about something or suspicious. Yes, that was it. He seemed suspicious about something, I thought. I wanted to help him somehow, but I didn't want to butt in.
4: This is the first time you've ever been by here at night, ma'am.
3: Yes, I had to work late tonight, Henry. Didn't want to go home without dinner, you know.
4: I see.
3: Is something wrong, Henry?
4: What? No, no. I'll get the rest of your dinner.
3: Delicious soup.
4: Thank you, ma'am. You don't often work late, do you?
3: No, I don't. This is the first time, in fact. My boss asked me to stay late to type some letters.
4: I know. You work in the Hillmar building.
3: Why, yes, I do. How do you...
4: I know lots of things, ma'am.
3: This is a good dinner, Henry. I guess I'm not as hungry as I thought I was. I'm afraid I'm going to have to leave some of it.
4: I thought you liked my cooking. You said so just the other day.
3: Oh, I do. I think you're a fine cook, Henry. I'm just not hungry tonight. I waited too long to eat, I guess.
4: You don't have to make excuses, ma'am. If you didn't like it, just say so.
3: Oh, no, I mean it. Your food is wonderful, Henry. If it weren't, I wouldn't have come here.
4: Wouldn't you?
3: No. Now, could I have my check, please?
4: 85 cents, ma'am.
3: All right. There you are, Henry. You may keep the change.
4: I'd rather not, ma'am. Here.
3: Very well. Good night, Henry.
4: Good night. And, ma'am.
3: Yes?
4: Next time you come, I'll have something you like.
3: But I did like... Oh, good night, Henry.
4: Good night, Mrs. Russell.
3: It was good food, but I... Oh, I felt ill at ease in there for some reason. That's why I couldn't eat. I decided not to go back there alone. Rather hard to talk to Henry. And I didn't go back alone. That is, not for 3 weeks. Had to work late, and again, and for the last time, I went to Henry's. Hello, Henry.
4: Decided to try me again, I see.
3: Why, Henry, I've been eating here every day.
4: Not at night.
3: What's the difference?
4: Well, in the daytime, you're always with your friends.
3: I like to eat with my friends. Now, come on, let's have no more of this silly talk. How about one of your wonderful dinners, Henry? I promise to eat all of it tonight.
4: All right, ma'am. Which one?
3: I'll try the number four again, please. I think that way I can convince you I really like it.
4: Why?
3: Why? Oh, because I think four is lucky, don't you?
4: All right, ma'am. It's all ready.
3: You don't have many customers at night, do you, Henry?
4: No, ma'am. Not many.
3: I'm surprised you stay open.
4: Are you? There you are. I hope...
3: Henry, what is it? You seem to be listening for something. Is there...
4: Are you enjoying your dinner?
3: I hate to sound like I'm prying. I know it isn't my business at all, but I do think something's bothering you.
4: Do you?
3: Yes, isn't there some way I can help you?
4: Nothing's bothering me, ma'am.
3: Yes. You know, I had a son like you.
4: Did you?
3: He was in the army, killed in the war. He was very much like you.
4: I see.
3: That left me all alone in the world. My husband Leonard died 4 years ago.
4: Yes?
3: He was a wonderful man. Everyone admired him. A contractor, you know.
4: I see.
3: I noticed that as I talked away about my family and everything, he became very quiet. He sat down on the cooler back of the counter and just watched me. His face absolutely blank. I couldn't tell what he was thinking. When I'd ask him a question, he'd just answer with, I see, or yes, or no. Sometimes he wouldn't answer at all, just stare at me. I was getting uneasy again. I just about decided to make up an excuse to pay my bill and leave. It was getting quite late when my head began to feel heavy and I began to feel sick. Henry, I feel ill. Henry, I'm awfully dizzy. I don't think I can. Henry, can't you hear me? I believe I'm going to faint. Perhaps you'd better help. Did you do something?
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0: And now, Autolite brings back to our Hollywood soundstage our star Betty Davis with Elliot Reed in Goodnight, Mrs. Russell. A tale well calculated to keep you in suspense.
3: I don't know how long I was unconscious. It seemed just for a moment crowded with horrible nightmares and dreadful sounds. I remember hearing a woman screaming and crying horribly. It was ghastly. I must have been unconscious several hours. And when I opened my eyes, it was dark, pitch dark. A clock was ticking somewhere, and I realized that the screaming woman had been me. Is anyone here? Where am I? I'm tied up. Who's there? Can anyone hear me? Help! Help! Help! Where am I?
4: You're in my room, Mrs. Russell.
3: It was Henry. Where was he? The room was black as night. I could see nothing. What was I doing here? Why was I tied up? How did I get here? I remembered nothing after feeling dizzy at Henry's. So that was it. You put something in my food, didn't you, Henry?
4: Yes, I did, Mrs. Russell. I didn't want to kill you at the cafe, you see.
3: Kill?
4: Yes, Mrs. Russell. Kill you. Dead.
3: Why, Henry? Why?
4: Because you're my enemy. You and all the others.
3: Your enemy? I like you, Henry. I've always liked you.
4: Don't lie, Mrs. Russell. You thought I didn't know, didn't you? You thought I didn't know what you were up to.
3: What I was up to?
4: Planning to kill me. Night after night, I've heard you, all of you, outside my window, whispering, talking about how you were going to kill me. Didn't you know I could hear you?
5: Yeah, I'm sane!
4: Oh, no, I'm smart, Mrs. Russell. And you know it. That's why all of you planned to kill me, get rid of me. Oh, it's just lucky I found out you were one of them. You'll be the first to die, Mrs. Russell. And you're going to die slowly, in the dark. How do you like that, Mrs. Russell? Be quiet, Mrs. Russell, or I'll have to beat you up before I kill you.
3: I tried to make myself think. I remembered you're supposed to humor people that like Henry. I tried to control myself.
4: No one can hear you. No one even knows you're here. And I'm not going to untie you either. Not until you're dead.
3: Henry, I'm only an...
4: You'll lie here in the dark and listen to the clock for half an hour. Just half an hour, Mrs. Russell. And then I'll kill you. You see, I want you to suffer like you've made me suffer.
3: Henry, I'm just an ordinary woman.
4: Oh, I'm smart enough to see through those remarks you made.
3: Remarks?
4: Always talking about what a good cook I was. As if you felt I wasn't a man. I know what you were thinking.
3: Henry, I didn't mean anything of the sort. I really...
4: And then rubbing it in about your precious son in the army. Rubbing it in, torturing me.
3: Henry, that's wrong.
4: And always ordering number four dinner. Oh, I'm smart, you see, Mrs. Russell. I can figure things out. Number four is lucky, you said. Four for 4F, you meant.
3: Henry, all those things, they were your imagination. I didn't mean them that way at all. I didn't know about the army.
4: Weak excuses, Mrs. Russell. You're like all the rest. I'm too smart for you, and you know it. So you want to kill me. I'm a dangerous enemy, Mrs. Russell.
3: Oh. How long have I got to live, Henry?
4: Oh, a half hour. I don't know. The alarm will ring, and then I'll kill you.
3: I was resigned to it then. It seemed so hopeless. But then I thought if I could just get him to turn on the light, I might see a way out. It was a forlorn hope, but I tried it. Henry, how do you know you set the clock right? Henry!
4: I heard you.
3: No, you didn't answer, I thought.
4: You thought you could get me to turn on the light. Sorry, Mrs. Russell.
3: Henry, you're torturing yourself more than you are me, Henry. Do you know that?
4: What do you mean?
3: Well, you don't know when the alarm's going to ring either. You must be sitting on the edge of your seat waiting to hear it. Aren't you? You see, when it rings, I know that I'll have to die. But you know that you'll have to commit a terrible crime. Murder, Henry.
4: Shut up!
3: It is true, then, isn't it?
4: You can't trick me into turning on the light. I'm too smart for that. Oh, you're going to suffer in the dark. As I have.

0: I decided to turn on the light, Mrs. Russell.
1: At first, I was blind to having been in the dark so long. Then I saw his hands. They were long and slim and brown. Blue veins stood out on the backs of them. I looked up at him. He was glaring at me from beneath his bulging forehead. Then he picked up the alarm clock and looked at it. Henry, I see it's 3:10.
0: Yes, Mrs. Russell. You have 10 minutes to live. Can you wait?
1: It was a tiny, neat living room. I was on a couch. The shades were down. There was no phone. Well, the front door might be unlocked. It might be. I can wait, Henry. 8 minutes now. Somehow, with the lights on, I felt more optimistic, though. The hands were racing each other around the face of the clock. Just get untied now. There'd be a chance. I'd have to be careful, but quick, quick.
0: 5 minutes, Mrs. Russell.
1: Henry, what are those things strapped to that board over there on the wall?
0: What? Oh, that's my collection.
1: A collection?
0: Match folders.
1: Oh, do you collect match folders?
0: Oh, yes. I'll show them to you.
1: I held my breath as he took them down off the wall. If that clock would only stand still for 5 minutes.
0: Here. See? I have folders from all the famous night spots. Here's Ciro's and the Stork Club and 21. I bet you didn't think I'd been to all those places, did you?
1: Why, no. Have you, Henry?
0: Oh, sure. Lots of times. People would never believe me. That's why I have these.
1: They're lovely, Henry. Henry, my arms and legs are numb from being tied up like this. Could you?
0: No! I warned you not to get tricky, Mrs. Russell.
1: I just wanted you to loosen my hands so I could look at your collection.
0: Well, just your hands.
1: I've forgotten about everything. His collection for the moment. But that alarm would go any second and I would remind him.
0: Here.
1: As he untied my hands, my eyes fell on a large jade bookend beside the couch.
0: There. Now, be careful, Mrs. Russell. You just wanted to see my collection, remember?
1: Yes, Henry, show it to me.
0: Now. Oh, see this one? That's from the coconut grove.
1: Yes, yes,
0: and,
1: Henry.
0: I
1: let my hand steal along the couch toward the bookend.
0: New Orleans. Isn't that beautiful?
1: Yes, yes, it is, Henry. I had it in my hand.
0: You're not paying attention.
1: Oh, yes, I am! Henry! I don't remember doing it, but somehow I'd gotten the bindings off my feet, and I was outside in the night. He'd been telling the truth. His house was completely isolated on one block. I ran down the block as hard as I could. I didn't even think about direction, just ran. I knew he'd come to in a minute, and I had to get out of sight. I'm not used to such exercise, and my heart was pounding so hard it ached. In the middle of the next block, I stopped for a moment and leaned against a tree to breathe. And I looked back, and I saw him. I could see him beneath the street lamp. He'd stopped, not knowing which way I'd gone. He was wild. His mouth was hanging open loosely. I shrank back further in the shadows and prayed he'd go the other way. He didn't. He started walking rapidly again. In my direction. There was a house on this block. A big, rambling place. It was after 3 a.m. and the people would be asleep, but I knew I could run no further. Help! Help! Let me in, please! Please open the door! Open! And then I saw the note pinned to the door. It said, no milk for 10 days. I could hear Henry's footsteps down the street, and I knew he must have heard me. My heart felt as though it would burst. The street was deserted. And then I heard a car approaching. It was a block away. I ran out in the street and waved my arms. Help! Help me! Stop, please! Please, stop! Stop! Stop! Stop! Help! Help! Help!
0: hello, Mrs. Russell.
1: Oh, Henry!
0: Come on, Mrs. Russell. Come on. Now, we're going home again, Mrs. Russell.
1: No escaping now. He hasn't said a word for 10 minutes. I know he's turning over in his mind how he's going to kill me. It's almost dawn now. In a little while, the milkman and paper boys will be making their rounds. I'll be dead.
0: You shouldn't have tried to get away, Mrs. Russell. You made me very mad.
1: I know.
0: You shouldn't have hit me either. You were even smarter than I thought, Mrs. Russell. You almost made it. But you weren't smart enough, were you?
1: If you're going to kill me, Henry, please do it. Haven't you tortured me enough?
0: You see, it just didn't do you any good to be my enemy, did it? Oh, I don't like to kill you, but I have to. It's the only way I can protect
1: myself. Don't you see you're not well, Henry? Please try to listen to me.
0: I'll have to kill all the others, too. If I don't, they'll kill me.
1: The others?
0: Oh, don't pretend you don't know, Mrs. Russell. Oh, I've heard them whispering about me. You must have heard them, too. The voices.
1: The voices?
0: All the time. Just like I told you. When I'm at work and even here at home, I hear them plotting. They don't know I know.
1: Henry, there's no one. It's all an illusion. Don't you see?
0: Just like you are. They're afraid of me because they know I can outsmart them. I'm too clever for them, and they know it. That's why they want to kill me. That's why you want to kill me, isn't it, Mrs. Russell?
1: I don't want to kill you, Henry. If only
0: I've sort of got to like you, Mrs. Russell. If you weren't dangerous to me, I might let you live.
1: I'm not dangerous to you, Henry.
0: Oh, yes, you are. I've decided to choke you. If you close your eyes, it will happen very quickly. You'll hardly know it. Are you ready, Mrs. Russell? Please don't struggle. It'll be much easier for both of us. Aren't you going to close your eyes?
1: No.
0: What's that?
1: What?
0: Listen. You can hear them. Don't you hear them? The voices.
1: The voices. The voices.
0: Don't you hear them?
1: Yes, I hear them, Henry.
0: See? Now you believe me, don't you? You hear what they're saying?
1: Yes. Yes, it's just as you said, Henry.
0: They must be right near.
1: Yes, right near.
0: Oh, there are a lot of them. Too many!
1: You'd better hide, Henry.
0: Yes. Yes, but where? They sound louder all the time.
1: They're getting closer. Have you a closet?
0: Yes, that's it. The closet. Over here.
1: Shall I help you, Henry?
0: Yes, yes. But be quick. This closet. I'll hide in here.
1: All right, Henry. I'll protect you. There. A good place to hide.
0: What if they find me here?
1: I'll lock the door, Henry.
0: No. I don't want to be locked in.
1: They're getting closer, Henry.
0: You'll unlock the door when they're gone?
1: Yes, Henry.

0: night, Henry.
1: 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Tonight's star, Miss Betty Davis, with Elliot Reed.
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3: 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The play is called Momentum. 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
3: 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Good Night, Mrs. Russell was an original radio play written by Ben S. Hunter. 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
9: Shortly after my education at college was finished, I happened to be staying in Paris with an English friend. We were both young men and lived, I'm afraid, rather a wild life in the city of our sojourn, and thus had probed the various refined pleasures suitable to our class, and search for others less elegant. Search for them in the neighborhood of the Palais Royal, which lies covertly against the dark River Seine, and from each closed doorway the small echoings of small promises.
10: Oh, that one, Henry. That doorway there.
9: Oh, you're drunk, Gerald.
10: Pleasantly, exquisitely, modestly, delicately am I drunk. And therefore...
9: Therefore what, Gerald?
10: The doorway I had suggested and the word frascati painted on it. Noble word, noble mysteries.
9: I've been there.
10: Oh, sly, sly, sly and traitorous friend. You have been there. And alone, slyly and without me.
9: And it has a ghastly kind of respectability. 5-franc respectability, and
10: it would not amuse me.
9: Come along, Gerald.
10: Come along, Gerald. That's it, Gerald. You're coming along very nicely.
9: What I want, Gerald...
10: Oh, what you want, Henry. Want and you shall find. Want and you shall find.
9: What I want is somewhere where we can see a little genuine blackguard, poverty-stricken gaming with no false gingerbread glitter thrown all over it.
10: No gingerbread for my friend. Thank you, Henry.
9: A place not fashionable, not respectable... A place of evil, perhaps, and of emotions I've never known. Oh, Gerald, come along.
10: Gerald will not come along. Gerald is content here.
9: Listen to me.
10: Gerald is content here to lean his weariness and his search against this doorway. Against...
9: Gerald! The door had flung open behind him, and Gerald had fallen flat on his back. And for a while laughed, then with my help got up. And Gerald laughed no longer. For the room, the gaming room, was tragedy. Mute, weird tragedy. And the quiet in the room, horrible. And the people of the room, a thin, haggard, long-haired young man whose sunken eyes fiercely watched the turning up of the cards and never spoke. The flabby, fat-faced, perspiring player who registered on a pasteboard how often black one and how often red and never spoke. The dirty, wrinkled old man with the vulture eyes and the darned greatcoat who had lost his last sou and still looked on desperately and never spoke. The voice of the croupier.
0: Red and black, make your bets. Red and black.
9: The voice of the croupier, dull, thick in the atmosphere of the room. We had entered on a laugh, but the spectacle before us was something to weep over. I'd found it. The pleasure I searched, I'd found it.
10: Henry.
9: Yeah?
10: Your eyes. The look in them.
9: Yes?
10: It's what you wanted, isn't it? The place of evil and of emotions you'd never...
9: I want to play.
10: Of course you do.
9: Come then.
0: Red and black, make your bets. Red and black, your bets. Red and black, your bets.
9: 1,000 francs on black.
0: Black. Black wins.
9: Leave it. All of it black.
10: Henry.
9: Shh, wait.
0: Black. Black wins.
9: Leave it. All of it black.
10: Henry.
9: Yes.
10: This is a passion for you.
9: No, no, not a passion. Idle amusement. Yes, only amusement. Wait.
0: Black.
9: All of it. All of it red. This time, red.
10: Oh, not passion, then. Intoxication, perhaps.
9: Yes, intoxication. As I have never known it, intoxication. Yes. Yes. Yes.
10: Which has become...
0: Red. Red wins.
9: All of it, red. And 10,000 more.
10: Oh, which has become passion.
9: Which has become passion.
0: Red. Red wins.
9: Now... The black croupier.
0: Black.
11: Oh, permit me, sir. Permit me to restore to their proper place the 2 coins which were dropped. There, in their proper place. 1,000 francs.
9: A tall man, and quite fat, pinched into a frogged and braided surtout. A man of goggling, bloodshot eyes, mangy moustaches, and a broken nose. And the dirtiest pair of hands I ever saw. Yet in the mad excitement, his look, his hands, held no repelling influence on me. For now, in the mad excitement, in the reckless triumph, I was ready to accept even such as he.
11: What wonderful luck is yours, sir. I pledge you my word of honor as an old soldier. In the course of my long experience in this sort of thing, never but never have I seen such luck as yours.
9: Thank you.
11: Go on, sir. Boldly, handsomely, break the bank.
9: I assure you, sir, I have every intention...
11: Do it then, sir. Go on, break the bank. My gallant English comrade, boldly, break the bank.
9: All of it, black. And I did go on. Went on at such a rate that in an hour...
0: Gentlemen, the bank has discontinued for tonight.
9: In an hour of a kind of ecstasy I'd never known, all the notes and all the gold in the bank now lay in a heap under my hands. The whole floating capital of the gambling house under my hands, waiting to pour into my pockets.
11: No.
9: No.
10: No?
11: No, not in your pockets, sir. For no breeches pockets were ever sold could hold such heavy winnings.
9: Well, then how...
11: May I take your pocket handkerchief, sir? Thank you. Tie it up, sir. Tie it up in your handkerchief, as we used to tie up a bit of dinner in the army. Shovel it in. Now then, sir. Two tight double knots each way, with your permission. And the money's safe.
9: Thank you.
11: Feel it, sir. Hard and round as a cannonball. Feel it. champagne, sir. I will buy you champagne.
9: No, thank you.
11: Well, for your friend, then.
10: For Henry's friend, then.
11: Amiable, gracious Englishman. Champagne! Champagne for the friend of the conqueror of the bank, and for me. Come, sirs, to my table. I am Fabian Nero, gallant sir. And you?
9: Henry Calder. And this is my friend, Gerald Titchener.
11: Henry, Gerald, Fabian. Lovely, lovely, lovely. Henry, Gerald.
9: Thank you.
11: Henry and Gerald.
10: Fabian, we are friends, aren't we?
11: To have touched your sleeves, to have you seated here beside me. This old soldier's heart will burst. My eyes will weep. My hands will... the champagne. A toast, gentlemen. A toast to...
9: Not for me, please.
11: Oh, of course not for you. Gerald and I, then.
10: You and Gerald, Fabian.
11: A toast to the goddess Fortune, who embraced tonight our Henry and smiled secretly upon him and nestled very close. The goddess Fortune, gentlemen. An English cheer. Hurrah, hurrah, hurrah.
10: Hurrah, hurrah, hurrah.
11: Ah. Hurrah, hurrah, hurrah.
10: Hurrah, hurrah, hurrah. Fabian, quickly enough.
9: Gerald, you were tipsy before. Now you'll...
11: Henry, not to permit the golden blood of France to flow through the veins of this vivacious Englishman. And Gerald, your friend. Oh, shame, Henry, shame. Drink, Gerald.
10: Toast to France. To the present company. To the croupier.
11: And the croupier's wife.
10: And the croupier's daughter. The croupier's daughters... And to ladies elsewhere. And to ladies...
9: I should like coffee, Fabian.
11: Coffee?
9: Coffee. For me and for Gerald. For intoxication...
11: Well,
9: is...
11: coffee it shall be. Coffee. Coffee for the darling of fortune. Coffee.
9: The word pronounced by Fabian Nero seemed to have a magical effect on the company present. They suddenly had lost interest in... and all rose to depart. Probably they had expected to profit by my intoxication, by the proffering of champagne. But finding I would have none of it, had now abandoned all hope of thriving pleasantly on my winnings. Whatever their motive might be, at any rate they went away in a body. And the silence of before was now deeper than ever. Then from a sort of vestibule at the far corner of the room, a woman appeared, bearing a tray of coffee and glasses, and walked towards us. Enveloped in silence. Woman of emaciated face and burning bright eyes and wisps of colorless hair drifting across her rouged cheeks.
12: Your coffee, sir.
9: Thank you.
12: You will find it strong and good.
9: Thank you.
12: Strong and good, handsome sir. Here you are, sir.
9: Thank you, for I am parched with thirst. And it was kind of you and of Fabian... And gracious and generous.
11: How wise you are, Henry, to drink this coffee of Millie's, the coffee of Millie Prudhomme.
12: Millie Prudhomme.
10: Divine Millie. Beautiful Millie Prudhomme.
12: Oh, handsome sir. Will you have coffee?
10: No. Champagne, Millie. To drink your beauty.
11: How wiser than your friend, Gerald, to drink coffee and rid yourself of your little amiable exaltation of spirits before you think of going home. And you must, my good and gracious friend, for with all that money...
12: Good and gracious friend.
11: With all that money to take home tonight, it is a sacred duty to yourself to have your wits about you. Drink, Henry. Drink your coffee. You are known to be a winner to an enormous extent by several gentlemen present tonight who are but mortal men, sir, and have their own amiable weaknesses. Drink, Henry, who would surely rob and murder if you were to...
9: Wait. Wait.
11: Oh, yes, dear Henry?
9: I'm ill. I'm very...
11: What?
12: He is ill, very ill. I will weep.
10: Henry is ill and I am drunk. Millie will sob. Will you sob, Millie?
9: Ill. A fit of giddiness. The room whirls round and round. Furiously.
10: Henry!
9: Your voice deafens me. Furiously.
13: Oh, my dear friend. Madness to go home in your state. You would be robbed, murdered. You need a walking and then a sleep, and not a murdering.
12: A walking and then sleep, and in a safe place, Henry.
13: Yes, walk. Sleep. In a safe place. The place of Millie Prudhomme. A rooming house above the game room. And the capital beds of Millie's rooming house.
9: I don't...
12: Madness to go to your own home. Sleep at Millie Prudhomme's. And tomorrow...
13: Go home safely with your winnings. Tomorrow, in full flow of life. And in broad daylight. Tomorrow.
9: Gerald.
10: Fabian's right, Henry. If anyone needs sleep, you surely need it.
9: Come then. Quickly.
13: Come then, quickly. I will help you. Put your arm about me. That's the dear boy.
10: Millie? Millie.
12: Yes, Gerald.

0: Injure, Henry. Here, the choicest room of Millie Prudhomme. The capital bed there, and the tasteful furnishing, and the deep sleep to be had, and the safe one. Till tomorrow, Henry.
1: I don't know how to thank you.
0: Oh, you have thanked me enough already with the exaltation of your splendid company. And that I could have been of some small service to your small malady. Oh, Millie.
2: Oh, well, let me go, Gerald. Oh, handsome sir.
0: Come, Millie. Henry wants his sleep.
3: Oh, divine, Millie. Divine. Oh, Henry, Millie Prudhomme, she...
4: Gerald passed into his particular oblivion in the middle of a sentence. I walked over and locked the door. Then I took my money, my winnings wrapped in a handkerchief, and placed beneath the pillow of my bed. I lay down. My senses still swam, and I looked up at the heavily brocaded canopy, and it seemed to move. Somehow to move. And for an instant I thought, this was a terribly strange bed.

0: Autolite is bringing you Mr. Peter Lawford in Wilkie Collins' A Terribly Strange Bed. Tonight's presentation in radio's outstanding theater of thrills, Suspense.
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0: And now, Autolite brings back to our Hollywood soundstage Mr. Peter Lawford in Elliot Lewis's production of A Terribly Strange Bed, a tale well calculated to keep you in suspense.
3: I could not sleep. Restlessness took me over and I got out of bed. There was the dim, quiet flicker of a single candle, and next to it, a washstand. I plunged my face into the water. There was a single chair, and I sat down and tried to compose myself. Slowly, slowly, the giddiness left me. A shutter. And a window. Shutter attached by a single hinge and flapping against the side of the house. And no lock on the window. No way of locking the window.
4: Henry.
3: Gerald. Gerald, are you up?
4: Where?
3: In a room, over the gaming place. It's all right. I've locked the door. But the window, it's...
4: Window. And there's a window.

0: Did you hear? I was wide awake, and every one of my senses seemed to be preternaturally sharpened. Piano and a song I had never heard, and then behind it... the laughter. Wide awake, yet somehow the effects of whatever drug I had drunk seemed suddenly to arise again, and for an instant toy with my perception so that I reached for the wall to steady myself lest I fall down. Leaned against the wall for support.
1: The jollity of the evening, Mildred, and the youth from England. Oh, dear Millie, dear Millie, dear Millie.
2: So it is. And Fabian, Fabian, Fabian, Fabian, the youth and his friend, and the handkerchief now.
1: He's such a dear boy.
2: Yes.
1: He's such a dear boy.
2: Yes.
1: He's such a dear boy. He's such a dear boy. He's such a dear boy.
0: The moment their voices wavered and fled, a kind of melancholy seized me. I walked over to the window and looked out. Looked out upon blackness, a swarm of blackness. No shapes definable could be made out through the gloom, except a lighter grayness of a sort, as if an abutment of some kind, I supposed. Directly across the window and somewhat below it, but how far across and to what length below I could not determine. For all purposes then, I knew only that we were above the street level in some three stories, and having felt the walls directly adjacent the window, I found them to be sheer. No one could enter there. I walked over to the bed and took a pillow and placed it beneath Gerald's head. The bed again, and I lay down. This bed that now I was lying upon, I must again describe to you. A four-post bed with a regular top line with chintz. The regular fringed valance all around. It was ridiculous now that I tried to sleep. I couldn't even close my eyes. I resolved then to beguile the tedium of my wakefulness by making inventory of every article of furniture I could see. Window, washstand, chest, chair, dressing table, picture. Upon the wall opposite the bed, a picture. A fellow in a high Spanish hat crowned with a plume of towering feathers. A swarthy, sinister ruffian, looking upward, it might be, at some tall gallows on which he was going to be hanged. Such was the picture. Another chair, candlestick, picture. It seemed to be moving. The hat had been pulled over the eyes, and there, the hat itself was gone. The hat was gone, the plumes, the... Was the bed moving? No. No, it was but a brief and terrible dream. How could the top of a bed move? A brief and terrible dream, trick of the eye, and the mind's going down for a moment into sleep. Yet I let my mind say it. The top of the bed had moved. Gerald. Gerald, wake up.
3: Huh?
0: Open your eyes.
3: Now what?
0: Shh, quietly. Keep your voice in a quiet tone.
3: Why, what?
0: Shh, listen. Above you. Directly above you. Look, there's a picture. Do you see it?
3: Yes.
0: A minute ago, the man was wearing a hat.
3: A hat?
0: He was wearing a hat. Now he is not.
3: My friend, you're very drunk. I'm very proud of you. You
0: fool. Listen to me.
3: All right, Henry.
0: Where there was a hat is now a peephole, and we are being watched.
3: All right, Henry.
0: Now stay where you are, but be alert.
3: All right, Henry. Henry.
0: Yes?
3: What are you going to do?
0: Make sure of a thing.
3: What thing?
0: The bed.
3: What?
0: Keep your eye on the canopy. I'm going to lie in the bed now, Gerald, and make sure that they're not trying to murder us.
3: How?
0: By feigning sleep.
3: What?
0: By feigning sleep, Gerald, just that. Now, quiet.
3: Yes.
0: Now, I am constitutionally anything but timid. I have been on more than one occasion in peril of my life, and I have not lost my self-possession for an instant. But when the conviction settled on my mind that the bedtop was actually moving, it loosed a feeling within me, foreign, laced through with terror. So I lay there, motionless, speechless, breathless. The candle spent went out, but the moonlight still brightened the room. I lay there. It descended. The whole canopy came down. Close down.
3: Henry.
0: I lay there.
3: Henry.
0: Literally spellbound by what was happening.
3: Out of bed.
0: At once I could not tell whether reality was here or my imagination was taking hold.
3: Quickly before they...
0: Closer. Closer.
3: Henry.
0: Gerald's voice shattered this warm sea of fascination that bound me, and I leapt from the bed.
4: Look. Look, Henry.
0: Yes.
4: There. The middle of the bed top. The huge wooden screw.
0: Like a press. To smother me and relieve me of my winnings and then kill you.
5: Young sir. Mr. Calder, open. Unlock the door. Open.
0: The light of the morning, Gerald. And look. It comes up and through the window, across the narrow shaft. Another building. We can leap it.
3: Not I.
0: What?
3: No, not I. My legs are still unsteady. If I should stand up on that sill, I'd fall into space.
0: Then wait.
3: And hurry.
0: Yes.
3: Hurry. Hurry.
0: The rest of my story is soon told. From the building next door, I reached the ground and sought police. With them, I returned. And Mr. Fabian was seized, as was Mrs. Prudhomme. The police congratulated me on my good fortune and Gerald's on his, and told us that they would probably never know how many people had been smothered in this diabolical bed. So tightly was the canopy pressed to the bed that I could not retrieve my money. The mechanism had to be released from the room above. The police bade us go, and finding ourselves walking homeward, Gerald said to me,
6: I know a place where gambling is carried on at such a fever pitch that you'll be carried to the heights of excitement.
0: Needless to imagine, I refused to go along with Gerald. My adventure cured me of ever again trying Rouge et Noir as an amusement. The sight of a green cloth with packs of cards and heaps of money on it will henceforth be associated in my mind with the sight of a bed canopy descending to suffocate me in the silence and the darkness of the night.

0: 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Tonight's star, Mr. Peter Lawford.
1: Here are the results of the great $100,000 Autolite family charity drawing. Over 5,200,000 entries were received for this event. Last week, the final drawing was held in New York under the supervision of a distinguished committee. Here are the names in the order of their selection. $50,000 will be distributed to the charity or charities designated by Desi L. Irish of Vallejo, California. $20,000 will go to the charity or charities designated by Lucille Foisy of Miami, Florida. $5,000 to the charity designated by Vincent W. Sisler of Howe, Indiana. $3,000 to the charity designated by Stuart Smith of Ogdensburg, New York. And $2,000 to the charity designated by L.G. Bridgewater of Kennewick, Washington. These people and 20 others who will each designate $1,000 to their favorite charities have all been notified. And now this is Harlow Wilcox wishing you a summer of safe driving with the reminder that wherever you travel, from bumper to taillight, you're always right with Autolite.
0: Next Tuesday night, June 15th, we will continue with a new series of suspense programs. At that time and through the summer, we hope that you will join us and that we will be able each Tuesday night to keep you in suspense. Suspense is produced and directed by Elliot Lewis, with music composed by Lucian Morawick and conducted by Lud Gluskin. A Terribly Strange Bed was adapted for Suspense by Morton Fine and David Friedkin, from the story by Wilkie Collins. In tonight's story, Ben Wright was heard as Gerald, Paula Winslow as Mildred, Joseph Kearns as Fabian, and Vic Perrin as the croupier.
1: Peter Lawford may currently be seen co-starring in the Columbia picture It Should Happen to You.
0: And remember, Suspense continues on Tuesday nights, beginning next week, at which time we will present The Earth is Made of Glass.
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0: Suspense. Radio's outstanding theater of thrills brings you an hour, a full 60 minutes of suspense. Tonight, our star, Mr. Edmund O'Brien. Our story, The Blind Spot, by Lois Eby and John C. Fleming. A suspense play produced and directed by Anton M. Leder. It sometimes happens with men and institutions who deal only in facts, formulae, and the cold logic of scientific deduction. They often underestimate or overlook the unpredictability of the human element. They may covet reason and disregard instinct and emotion. Tonight, against the background of Rogers International Research Institute, Pulse of the Nation's Opinions, we meet Eric Strange, Leland Rogers, Mona Bartlett, and Gregory Rome in a dramatic combination of logic and fear. And now, with the performance of Edmund O'Brien as Eric and with The Blind Spot, we again hope to keep you in suspense.
1: Each of us has a blind spot. Some of many. Blank walls in our minds or memory or opinion. Walls which we cannot penetrate and so we're held back. Or because we can't or won't understand, we try to draw away from the world. Run from it. Because the blind spot has made us afraid. I started writing books about this during the war. Maybe you've read or heard about them. Blind Spots by Eric Strange. Well, whether you have or haven't, there's little bearing on what I'm about to tell you. I mention it simply by way of introduction. Not to myself, but to fear. Yes, it was the blind spot of fear in the mind and heart of Leland Rogers that led to... Well, I'm getting ahead of myself. Perhaps it's best that you meet Leland Rogers and see him as I did that day when I went to his suite in the Park Central Hotel to settle a business matter. It wasn't our first meeting, but in a way it seemed to be. For as I pressed the buzzer and the door opened, I found myself looking at a different Leland Rogers. A man completely changed for me by his look of sheer terror.
2: Strange. Eric Strange. How do you know where to find...
1: Your secretary, Mr. Rogers. She said...
2: Mona, she had no right to tell you where
1: I... Miss Bartlett is worried about you. So is your partner, the whole staff. You know, Rogers, when you first approached me as a possible client, I was invited into your office, offered cigars, a drink.
2: I'm sorry, Strange. Come in.
1: Thank you. Never did like to hold a conference in a hotel hallway.
2: But there's to be no conference. Understand, Strange. I thought I made it clear we can't handle the survey for you.
1: Now, I suppose if I suggested that Rogers International Research could be sued for breach of contract, I might not be offered a chair.
2: You have grounds for a suit, of course. Sit down.
1: Thanks. Much better. Now, Rogers, what's it all about? Why did you really call things off?
2: It's exactly like I told you on the phone, Eric. No mystery about it. Albert LeBlanc, our European supervisor, was killed yesterday in a crash at Le Bourget Airport.
1: Too bad for the supervisor.
2: His organization of our overseas offices was a one-man miracle. That was a mistake, of course. Won't happen again. But in the meantime...
1: The survey on my book is impossible.
2: Quite.
1: Well, your partner, Jim Carr, now...
2: Yes, he doesn't agree, I know. But Carr isn't running that end of the business, Strange. He shouldn't have even been talking to you.
1: He just happened into the office while I was with your secretary. He seemed quite upset.
2: Yes, he's always upset. But whatever he had to say means nothing.
1: I suppose not. But he was enthused over the plans you people had.
2: He's always enthused. However, in this case, I was myself. You know that.
1: Yes. That's what confuses me, Rogers. You seem so anxious to establish the validity of the book's premise.
2: I believe in that premise, Mr. Strange. I believe every word of your book, Blind Spots. I agree that the American has the highest natural demand for freedom and guards that freedom with unequaled personal responsibility for national welfare.
1: The survey could have proved that belief.
2: I know.
1: Or proved it to be wrong. You know, in that event, had we discovered my premise to be arrogant assumption, I intended that this would be the last edition of Blind Spots.
2: I understood your intention.
1: People without freedom are happier without facts.
2: Yes, yes. However, Mr. Strange, under the circumstances, with my organization powerless to conduct an immediate survey, I don't see what use there is...
1: Sit down, Mr. Rogers.
2: What?
1: I said sit down. Or better still, fix us both a drink. Because I'm not leaving.
2: Now, see here, Strange, you're wasting your time. I've told you, it's all off. I've given you a good reason. You can take your business to Universal Surveys or sue me for breach of contract. I don't care.
1: I care, Rogers. I want to know who threatened you.
2: Threatened?
1: I should have warned you months ago. Threats would be a nuisance item you'd have to figure on with my survey.
2: There have been no threats. Not at all.
1: I think there have. I've been threatened regularly since the first edition of Blind Spots. First by radicals who call the book reactionary, then by reactionaries who suggest I'm proposing revolution.
2: There have been no threats. No threats, Strange. It's simply that my key man, LeBlanc, in our foreign office...
1: Is at this very moment as alive as either one of us.
2: What are you saying?
1: What you've been saying is more important. A call came in while I was at your office. Miss Bartlett took it. It was from LeBlanc.
2: You let me lie, Strange.
1: Yes, because it made you feel easier. It might make it easier for me to discover what kind of fear you're living with.
2: This doesn't change anything. We're not handling the survey with or without a reason.
1: Nothing helps your kind of fear but action, Rogers. If it's a free-for-all, I'd like to get in. Would you care to fix those drinks? Tell me about it?
2: Strange. Were you ever so afraid? It was like leprosy. You felt your mind, your body rotting away.
1: Once, sitting on the ground, during a war that sometimes seems like it didn't happen. There was a length of barbed wire in front of me. Day after day, night after night. One day, I tried to walk through the wire. They pulled me off, and I tried again. And again. After that, I had some kind of fever. Now it's your turn.
2: I'll get the drinks. I'll need one telling you this. You might need one listening.

0: Very interesting, Rogers. All of it. And where is this little black book?
1: Right here.
0: Looks harmless enough.
1: Lots of people carry them.
0: You just use it for memoranda?
1: That's right. Dates, places, stray ideas I want to jot down.
0: Certainly nothing unusual about that.
1: But the last four pages of the book, take a look, Strange. Read those last four pages.
0: Just one line to a page.
1: That's right.
0: And not one of them...
1: seems to make any sense. Now you know why my partner, my doctor, even my secretary are beginning to guess.
0: I don't understand. Why did you write these things?
1: Would you say that I did write them?
0: The handwriting's the same. Or a very clever imitation.
1: Exactly. I wrote all the previous pages. Those last four, I didn't.
0: Oh, perhaps you only...
1: Oh, no. I didn't write them and forget them. After the first two entries, I mentioned this to Dr. Whitehurst. He explained it. Said I'd had the book on my bed table and wrote it in my sleep.
0: That would be my guess, too.
1: And quite possible, except that after that, I left the book at the office. The other two messages I found on different afternoons during the last few days. I didn't write them.
0: Perhaps it's the work of a practical joker. Someone...
1: Oh, no, Strange. I have other aberrations, too. They began soon after the first message in the book.
0: Such as?
1: I hear the telephone ring.
0: Well?
1: There's no one on the wire. I answered doorbells. There's no one at the door. One night I woke with a spotlight in my face. No one was in the room.
0: You found the third message yesterday?
1: Yes. And called you that our deal was off. You're lucky, actually. How would it be for your survey to have it come out later that the head of the research organization was off his rocker?
0: Not good, but I think...
1: Not good. Let's leave it at that, Strange.
0: Wait a minute. This weather report clipped to the last page. You found it this way?
1: This way.
0: Well, the report says generally clear with rising temperature, and the entry, it will still be gloomy when you go home. Funny. The combination mean anything to you?
1: Yes, it means something to me. It means I'm going to die tonight.
0: Oh, that's ridiculous.
1: Is it? The writer of these notes would be a superstitious person, Strange. Today is the 13th. I don't make sense, do I?
0: No, you don't.
1: Delusions. Good night.
0: You have no idea who the writer of the messages might be.
1: I know who it is. He's in my office. And he has every reason to kill me.
0: But
1: I don't know how to identify him. If I did, I might not be afraid.
0: Blind spots again. Yeah. They're with us all.
1: Yes, I suppose so. Look, Strange, I've told you more than I intended to. Now, get out of here, will you? You've got a lot at stake in that pole of yours, and...
0: You know, maybe I figure there are things even more important than four-nation poles. People. Their troubles. People like you, Leland Rogers, a man who was once strong enough to build a great organization from nothing.
1: Will you get out?
0: You've got to fight, Leland, and I'll help you. There's nothing I like better.
1: Good Lord, Strange, didn't you hear me? I said get out!
0: Why?
1: If I wanted a bodyguard, I'd hire one.
0: You've done it. And for free.
1: This is my own mess. Why do you want to get yourself into it?
0: I don't. Never do. Look, this is strictly business. Tonight, I bodyguard for you. Tomorrow, you throw away that little black book in the ash can and go on with my survey.
1: I don't know what to say.
0: You're sure you can't identify this man?
1: The Burnham Detective Agency in New York is working on it for me. If I can break through this fog, maybe I can give them more to go on.
0: Blind spot in your memory?
1: Something like that.
0: Maybe if you told me the whole story... It might show up.
1: It might. Only I... Well, it...
0: Embarrassing, huh?
1: It's a long story.
0: Well, we have a long evening on our hands. It's only 7:30.
1: 7:30.
0: You had to be somewhere?
1: Oh, no, no. Looks strange. Eric.
0: That's better.
1: I've decided that I can trust you.
0: Thanks.
1: I think I'll take a shower, climb into a robe... Then I'll tell you...
0: The works?
1: Everything, yes.
0: Go ahead with your shower. I'll wait. went into the other room to change. I could hear him moving around. Then, a few minutes later, he turned on the water in the shower. I couldn't help feeling sorry for him, the way he seemed to be dodging shadows. He'd been in there about 10 minutes when the phone rang on the desk. "Shall I get it, Leland?" He didn't seem to hear me. I wasn't sure if he'd want me taking his calls, but I took a chance. "Hello?"
2: "Mr. Strange?"
0: "Yes?"
2: "This is the desk clerk. I have a message for you."
0: "For me?"
2: "Yes, sir. Mr. Rogers asked me to tell you he was called out on an appointment."
0: "But Mr. Rogers is right here. He..."
2: "He said he'd be back to finish that story, Mr. Strange. Meantime, sir, he wants you to turn off the shower."
0: "The shower. All right, clerk, I'll take care of it." Leland Rogers had given me the slip. I didn't know how long he'd be, but curiosity and an unusual interest in this unusual man held me right there in his hotel suite. I turned off one shower, turned on another with the seltzer water in the liquor cabinet. That, together with a few magazines and some interesting pen sketches on the wall, kept me occupied for some 2.5 hours. Then I thought I heard Rogers at the door. It wasn't locked, and I sat back waiting for him to come in. He didn't, but someone else did. A very expensive-looking young lady with ash blonde hair, the right amount of jewelry, and from the average male viewpoint, the right dress. She entered the room slowly, then acted almost as frightened as Rogers had when she caught sight of me.
3: "Oh.
0: Good evening.
3: Who are you?"
0: "Oh, let's just say a friend of Leland Rogers."
3: "You're Eric Strange. I've seen your picture in the papers."
0: "All right, I'm Eric Strange. And you're?"
3: Well, I...
0: a friend of Leland Rogers."
3: "Yes." "He isn't here?"
0: "I'm expecting him any minute."
3: "Oh. Well, I'd better not wait."
0: "Perhaps I'd better not wait."
3: No, really. Mr. Rogers didn't even know I was coming. I'm sure he'd be furious if I've interrupted anything. You see, he wasn't really..."
0: I'm taking calls tonight. Excuse me. Yes?
1: "Mr. Strange?"
0: "Speaking."
1: "This is Lieutenant Mannix, homicide."
0: "Homicide?" "Yes, Lieutenant."
1: "I was just checking, and the desk clerk tells me you've been with Mr. Rogers part of the evening."
0: "Well, yes, I have. He stepped out a while ago. I expect him back soon."
1: "Don't. He won't be."
0: "Oh?"
1: "I'm calling from his office, Mr. Strange. Leland Rogers is dead."
0: "Rogers? Dead?"
3: "Oh, no."
0: "When did it happen, Lieutenant? How?"
1: "About an hour ago. Watchman found him making his rounds. Single shot did the job. Will you come over, or shall..."
0: "I'll leave right away."
1: "Good."
3: What is it?"
0: "Our mutual friend, Leland Rogers, was shot to death. Happened in his office. I'm going over there. You'd better come with me."
3: No, I can't do that."
0: "Why not?"
3: "Well, I can't get mixed up in anything like this."
0: "Maybe you already are, Miss..."
3: "Milner. Gerald Milner. Listen, Mr. Strange, you must believe me. I only met Mr. Rogers once before."
0: "How do I know that wasn't an hour ago in his office?"
3: "Well, I haven't been out of the hotel. We live here, too. We have the suite on the floor above."
0: "We?"
3: My husband and I."
0: "Oh. Well, I see."
3: "And he, well, he wouldn't like this. He wouldn't understand."
0: "I guess not. Have you been up there with him for the past few hours?"
3: No, I was alone."
0: "Well, then how do I know that you..."
3: "Oh, it's easy to prove that I didn't go out. Just check room service. I've sent down for things all evening. I was bored."
0: "That I believe."
3: "Oh, please, Mr. Strange, now you won't implicate me."
0: "I'll, check with room service." Police Lieutenant John Mannix was a very efficient gentleman. When I pulled up at the downtown office of Rogers International Research, a lone police car was parked at the curb. I learned that the others, including an ambulance and Rogers' own car, had already been driven off. My cab rolled in behind the police car. I got out, paid the driver, and entered the building. They were expecting me. My elevator boy on the trip up was a heavy-set sergeant. He took me straight to Leland Rogers' office. Mannix had made a few other calls. Roger's partner, Jim Carr, was there, together with an older man who Mannix immediately introduced.
4: Mr. Strange, Mr. Fogarty.
5: How are you?
4: You've met Jim Carr.
0: That's right.
5: Oh, yes, yes, we've met.
4: Yeah, Mr. Fogarty is more or less a silent partner in the firm, but under the circumstances...
5: I'm only silent so I can listen better, Lieutenant. I know what's going on. Know all about Strange, his survey, how Leland felt about it.
0: Did you know he wanted to call it off?
5: What?
0: That's the way it was, Mr. Fogarty.
6: Changed his mind all of a sudden. I tried to talk him out of it, but...
0: He wouldn't listen.
6: No, he was very determined.
5: I don't understand. I don't understand at all.
4: Either of you know any reason why he would have come down here tonight?
5: Pure impulsiveness, maybe. He's the worker, Lieutenant. Lived for this office, this business.
6: We all do, Mr. Fogarty.
5: I suppose.
4: He had been actually, usually lately, worried, like he had things on his mind.
5: Leland always had things on his mind.
6: But he did behave oddly, Lieutenant. We've been worried about him.
4: Yeah?
5: And the rest have. I haven't. What are you getting at, Lieutenant? Suicide?
4: Right. Unless one of you might be able to suggest an enemy.
5: Yeah, Leland had no enemies. Everybody loved the boy.
6: I wouldn't go that far, Mr.
5: Here now, Carr. The man's dead. Don't you
0: gentlemen,
5: say anything.
0: Gentlemen, I believe there's something I should tell you.
5: Huh?
4: Go ahead, Strange. Unless I'm mistaken, you were the last person to see Rogers alive.
0: You are mistaken, Lieutenant.
4: Huh?
0: There was a hotel clerk, and if this wasn't a suicide, there was also his murderer.
4: I stand corrected.
0: Thank you. Now I'll tell my little story, or rather, Leland Rogers' story.
4: All there is to it, Strange.
0: Isn't that enough, Lieutenant? The man was terrified.
5: Poppycock, Mr. Strange. Leland was never terrified by anything.
6: That isn't quite true, Mr. Fogarty. I told you he'd been acting odd.
4: He was carrying no little black book when we found him.
0: Well, naturally, a murderer wouldn't leave it to the mercies of a handwriting expert.
4: But you saw this book?
0: I saw it.
4: There could be the simple explanation that Rogers had some sort of a lopsided idea that he didn't want his death to look like suicide.
0: Could be.
4: You don't think so?
0: I don't think so.
4: Yeah. I've been in the business a long time, Strange.
0: I've been writing about people for a long time, Lieutenant. I think I know when a man shows genuine fear.
4: And of course, you have the added advantage of being the last man to see him.
0: Me, yes, and the hotel clerk.
6: Lieutenant.
4: Yes, Mr. Carr?
6: I saw that book myself many times.
4: Huh?
6: Rogers always carried it. His idea book. Jotted down ideas he got at odd times.
4: Strange. Can you recall the wording of those unusual messages?
0: I think so. There were four of them, one to a page. The first was, at dawn, the sun casts long shadows.
5: Huh?
4: Go on. The other three.
0: The horse lost a shoe while our bells were still ringing. And the third was, turn down the blind spots pole. And the last, it will still be gloomy when you go home. There was a weather report attached to that.
5: It's nonsense.
6: Nutty as a fruitcake. You know, Lieutenant, we all tried to get Leland to take a vacation. The secretary, Dr. Whitehurst...
5: I didn't have any idea it was this bad, Carr. Why didn't he know he was cracking up? Sell out before...
6: Before he made the rest of us go broke?
5: Lieutenant, there won't be a lot of fuss made over this, will there? A research group can't stand a lot of notoriety, you know. If you could see your way clear to keep things as quiet as possible...
4: And let the police get the notoriety?
5: I didn't mean that.
0: I'm afraid we'll have to face the fact that the lieutenant isn't hired to keep things quiet, gentlemen. He's here to try and discover why Leland Rogers is dead tonight instead of alive.
4: Check. Maybe I can even pull a murder out of this and get myself a raise. One more thing. Where do I get hold of Rogers' relatives?
6: He has none that I know of. I'll give you his secretary's address. She was the closest to him. Oh, Lord. All the organization needs now is some relative popping in and trying to take over.
5: You through with us, Lieutenant?
4: For the present, Mr. Fuller.
5: Then I'll say good evening. Coming, Carr?
6: I'll ride with you, if I may.
4: They seem more upset over themselves than their partner.
0: They do have a lot to lose, Lieutenant.
4: That story Rogers told you, what do you think now? No known enemies, no relatives?
0: Carr and Rogers had very opposite views on how to run the business.
4: What do you mean, Carr?
0: Just thinking.
4: How do you figure this, Fogarty?
0: Oh, seems like a nice old gent.
4: Yeah, so did Bluebeard. Well, fine time of night to be waking up a young lady from her beauty sleep, but I'm going to talk to that secretary. Do you want to come along, Strange?
0: So you can keep an eye on me?
4: I didn't say that.
0: No. Matter of fact, I'm bursting to go. If you hadn't asked, I might have been over there so fast I'd have answered her door for you.
4: Yeah, that sounds like a man almost fast enough to be here tonight and back at that hotel in time to answer my phone call.
0: Why don't you check with room service?
4: I might. What's so funny?
0: Oh, nothing, Lieutenant. Nothing at all. Let's go call on Miss Mona Bartlett. Mannix was all right. I found that out as we drove across town. He was just a hard-working fellow, anxious to do his job and do it well. I liked him, but I didn't share his growing theory that this was a simple case of suicide. We reached Mona Bartlett's apartment after climbing a steep flight of terracotta steps to a handkerchief-sized landing. Almost immediately, we heard the soft slap of moccasins coming in response to our ring. I almost didn't remember her when she opened the door. In white robe and slippers, her hair hanging to her shoulders, she was slight, childlike, a totally different.

0: Me.
1: Here, here, Miss Bartlett, you sit down.
0: I'm sorry, but when Jim called, I felt like I was in the middle of a bad dream. I kept thinking it, but now you're coming here.
1: Jim must have told you Lieutenant Mannix wants to contact the next of kin. He thought that you...
0: I really can't help you much there. Mr. Rogers wrote to no relatives. Mentioned none to my knowledge.
2: Yeah. He was a lone wolf. Maybe in his room or in a safety deposit box there'll be something. Oh, one more thing. Do you know of any business appointment he had tonight?
0: No, I don't. Could have been meeting any one of the 80 people in the office.
1: Do you know of any man in the office that he might have been afraid of meeting?
0: No. Then there were the hundreds of past and present clients of the concern. Look, I'll give you the key to my desk, Lieutenant. You can check our appointment books.
2: Thanks. I don't think I'll find anything, but you never know.
1: Wasn't there a doctor you wanted to talk to, Mannix?
0: Dr. Whitehurst?
2: Yeah, that's the name.
0: It's Hildale 7757.
2: I'll try him. Well, that's about all, Miss Bartlett. Unless, of course, you know of any enemies he had.
0: No.
2: You had no idea he was contemplating suicide, eh? What is it, Miss Bartlett?
0: I should have known that.
1: What?
0: There was an assignment paper. He dictated it to me about a week ago. Said it was confidential.
2: What was it all about?
0: His voting shares of stock in the company. He assigned them to Jim Carr.
2: Oh?
0: I remember he said this would be until a certain situation was cleared up.
1: You had no idea what that situation was?
0: No.
2: Carr knew about the assignment?
0: Oh, he still doesn't. It's in Mr. Rogers' safety deposit box. He said that no one, not even Mr. Carr, must know.
2: Well, he'll know now, all right.
0: Yes, he will.
2: How did those two get along?
0: They had different ideas, but they complimented one another. Both knew it. The company meant everything to both of them.
2: Okay, thanks, Miss Bartlett. See you tomorrow.
0: Oh,
1: Are you all right?
0: I will be. Would you... Could you stay for a few minutes?
1: Of course. Go ahead, Mannix. I'll get in touch with you.
2: You won't have to, Strange. We're always around.
0: You'll find the liquor in the cupboard above the sink.
1: And?
0: And Jim Carr wanted you to call him back. After Mannix left, if possible.
1: Know what he wants?
0: I can guess. He never approved of calling off the survey on your book.
1: That's my guess, too. I'll sleep on it. Call him in the morning.
0: Whatever you say. Oh, I feel like a fool going to pieces like this. Really, I'm not a goofy stenog in love with her boss.
1: You should have been. He seemed like a lot of man.
0: Oh, he was. A powerhouse. He was the heart and soul of that business. They'll all be lost without him. I'll be lost. Oh. Oh, if I'd only told someone about that assignment.
1: Oh, now, please, please, take it easy. That's the bad part about a thing like this. Everybody thinks about what they might have done. Chances are, Miss Bartlett, there wasn't any way you or anyone could have stopped him.
0: Do you believe that?
1: Yes. She buried her face on my shoulder. I could smell the fragrance of her skin, feel the convulsive movement. She cried it out. She stayed there until her breath grew even again, peaceful, her taut body relaxed. Then abruptly, she pulled away from me, stood up.
0: I want to call Greg.
1: Greg?
0: Greg Rome. He's one of our research workers. Mr. Rogers thought a lot of him.
1: Oh, of course.
0: Thank you very much, Mr. Strange.
1: Not at all.
0: Do you want me to call a taxi for you?
1: No, I'll walk. Good night, Mona.
0: Good night, Eric. Mm-hmm. Operator? I want to put in a call to San Francisco for Greg Rome at the Wilkins Hotel. That's right. Greg Rome.
1: I went down the stairs wondering if I wasn't being a little foolish about the whole matter. I tried to tell myself that I ought to tab that story of Rogers for what it probably was and accept Mannix's ideas about the case. I guess I just about decided that way as I came out of the building and stepped off the curb. That's when I heard the car come roaring around the corner behind me. Look out!
3: What are you doing? You'll run me down.

0: In tonight's full hour of suspense, Edmund O'Brien stars as Eric in The Blind Spot, adapted for radio by Joel Malone. Tonight's study in Suspense. In just a moment, we will return with Act Two of Suspense. This is CBS, the Columbia Broadcasting System. And now, back to our Hollywood soundstage and Act Two of The Blind Spot, starring Edmund O'Brien. Eric Strange has known fear. And this night he has seen the brilliant mind of Leland Rogers overpowered by fear, a fear that has cost his life. Now it is Eric's life that is in danger. This man, whose business it is to deal in facts, has been driven by instinct and intuition to dismiss the verdict of suicide against his friend Leland Rogers in favor of murder. And this course has led him into the path of a swerving automobile. And now, with Edmund O'Brien as Eric, and with Act Two of The Blind Spot, we again hope to keep you in suspense.
1: Time was irrelevant. Seconds, minutes, hours. But when the first bright thread of consciousness broke through the pattern of darkness, I had the feeling that I hadn't been knocked out for long. Damp night air chilled me as I lay sprawled on the sidewalk. I got up slowly, wondering why I was still alive. I discovered one thing for sure. Someone had wanted me out of the way badly enough to risk his own neck in jumping his car over an 18-inch curbing. Around the corner where the car must have been parked, waiting for me, I found something else. Three cigarette stubs. One was still warm. I jumped like a jackrabbit at what I thought was my friend coming back. It was just a cruising cab. I must have looked pretty frightening to the driver.
2: You all right, buddy?
1: Yes. Yeah, great. Take me to the Park Central Hotel, will you?
2: The Park Central? Hey, look, when I see guys picking up cigarette butts, I don't
1: think... Here. I got plenty of money here. Yeah, get going.
2: Yeah, get going. I'm going all right. Going nuts.
3: That's strange. Why, you've been hurt.
1: You ought to see the other car. Look, I was going to stay here with Leland Rogers.
3: Oh, yes, sir. We'll give you the room next to his suite. The police are up there now.
1: Oh? Lieutenant Mannix, is he...
3: He's having Mr. Rogers' rooms locked up. The boy will take you up, Mr. Strange, and if you want anything...
1: Just ring?
3: Yes, sir.
4: What happened, Strange? Try to kiss her?
1: Yes. Yes, the angel of death. And I don't mean Miss Bartlett. Lieutenant, when I came out of the building, somebody tried to run me down.
4: Well, hit and run drivers. Nah, they're bad out here.
1: You're too logical, Lieutenant. I could grow to hate you. I tell you, the man was waiting for me. I found cigarette stubs. One was still warm.
4: It'll be called before you can get into court as evidence. Let's say a hit and run driver, huh?
1: I'm not talking to you anymore. Find anything next door?
4: Not a thing. And Mac just called from headquarters. Only fingerprints on Roger's gun were his own. Want to say something? But he wore gloves?
1: Okay, I'm too knocked out to argue.
4: No, I'll run along, Eric. You better get yourself some sleep, and maybe tomorrow...
1: Yes?
4: You'll decide that I know what I'm talking about.
1: Maybe I've already decided.
4: I doubt it. You're the stubborn type.
1: Think so?
4: Definitely.
1: Well, I'm forgetting all about the cases of right now. That must have been a Cadillac. A big one.
4: Sorry I accused you of playing post office.
1: It's all right. Night. Post office?
3: Post office. Maybe that's it.
1: Come on.
5: Switchboard.
1: Get me the post office. I want to speak to the postmaster.
5: Huh? Are you kidding? It's 2:00 in the morning.
1: Huh? Oh, sorry. Sense of time never was too good. I'll try him a little later. post office hunch was a wild one, but I followed it through. I was there bright and early talking to the supervisor.
6: Would you repeat that request, Mr. Strange?
1: Certainly. Now, I want
6: to... You want a list of people who've applied for post-box rentals in the last 2 weeks?
1: Right.
6: I hate to turn you down, Mr. Strange. I know about your work for the State Department, but what the devil do you want with those names?
1: Well, a friend of mine was corresponding with the Burnham Detective Agency in New York. Now, I don't think he would have wanted his correspondence to go through his office.
6: We couldn't open any letters, you know.
1: I know, but there probably aren't any. I just want to know if he rented a box. Look, I checked with Henley upstairs.
6: Oh, well, that's different. Why didn't you say so? Let's have a look here. Last 2 weeks, eh? Only one name. Lance Martin. Box 208.
1: Lance Martin. Perhaps he... Look, I'll be back. You've been a big help. Thanks a lot.
7: Hey, where do you think you're going?
1: I'm terribly sorry. I'm in a hurry.
7: You certainly are.
1: Yes, I have to make a New York call. The call was to Pete Starr, my agent, a man who'd do anything for me for 10%. I asked him to check somehow with the Burnham Detective Agency, see if they were working for a Lance Martin in Beverly Hills, post office box number 208. All I could do was wait on that. So I made another call, then headed down to the research office to keep an appointment with Jim Carr. He'd taken over, but good. He was sitting in Roger's chair, dictating furiously when I walked in.
8: And if this emergency division of authority between the board members and myself results in a more balanced and scientific control of our IR, I see no reason why the system should not be made permanent. Didn't hear you come in, Strange.
1: Sorry if I interrupted. Miss Bartlett said...
8: Oh, it's all right. Sit down. Type that much up right away, Miss Atkins.
9: Yes, sir.
1: I caught that last paragraph about your dividing control.
8: It's a method I've always advocated.
1: It's an excellent time to install it after that assignment of Roger Stark.
8: Yes. Strange, you don't suppose that assignment might cause anybody to wonder...
1: Have they any cause to?
8: I shouldn't have mentioned it. Strange, I hope you never know what it feels like to kill a man.
1: What?
8: These pills I have to feed myself. For ulcers, nerves, everything in the book. I'm killing myself, Strange, slowly but surely.
1: Oh,
8: this business.
1: Mr. Carr, I'd better ease one of your worries right now. We'll go ahead with my survey. When can you start?
8: Why, right away, Strange, immediately. I'll start things humming. There'll be 700 men out asking questions about your book within 24 hours.
1: Fine, I'll be at the hotel if you have to check on anything. I'm expecting a long-distance call.
8: Very good, and thank you, Mr. Strange. Thank you very much. Be assured that that will do a job for you.
1: Crossing the hotel lobby toward the desk, I happened to glance into the cocktail room. I saw a familiar reflection in one of the big mirrors in back of the bar. In fact, two familiar reflections. I went in, sat down beside Mona Bartlett.
9: Mr. Strange. Hello.
1: Hi.
9: Eric Strange, Gregory Rowe.
1: How are you, sir?
7: Hello, Strange.
9: Greg just got in from San Francisco about 20 minutes ago.
1: Really? Well, he must do it with mirrors.
7: What?
1: We ran into each other in the post office this morning.
9: The post office?
7: Oh, you must be mistaken.
1: I must be, You're a lucky girl, Mona. If anything should happen to this boyfriend, you've got his exact twin to turn to. All you have to do is find him.
7: Just a mix-up, Strange. Chances are the fellow was...
1: Doesn't even look like you, sure. Probably smokes a different brand of cigarettes, too.
7: Just what are you getting at, Strange?
1: Sorry, I'm always suffering from blind spots. Have to dash, Mona, expecting a call.
9: But Eric...
1: I rode up in the elevator, wondering vaguely where Greg Rome fitted into the picture and just what time he had arrived from San Francisco. But I didn't have long to think about it. They'd given me the room next to Leland Rogers' suite. It was supposed to be locked up on police order, but I could hear someone moving around in there. I went out on the balcony, found that it connected with his. A few moments later, I was looking through a pair of French doors at a pair of legs. They belonged to Cheryl Milner.